0: especially my fallen lions.
1: Especially the lions. Yep.
0: Exactly. Going to games in the past with the likes of Umanga, Jerry, Nonu, Cullen, that was Sparta. Yeah, I bet it was. Yeah. Tribalism.
1: Yes, bro.
0: But
1: yes.
0: What I loved about Super was it brought these players together with the best of the best from other provinces. Example, from a Hurricanes point of view, suddenly you have Jonah playing with our boys, you have Bull Allen playing with our boys, and so many more examples across the country. I love seeing the best players come together in Super, but change is coming and hopefully for the best. Cheers, Daniel. Great text, Daniel.
1: Great text. Yeah, I feel like I'm a broken record at this stage, and we all have our opinions on it, and I just hope that we do the right thing. And whatever that is, like we've said, there's going to be some casualties and a few things will go by the wayside. But I bloody hope it's not Heartland Rugby, put it that way.
0: No, it won't be Heartland Rugby. And let's turn our attention to that, because we have had some All Blacks and some NPC players of the like playing in the Heartland Cup. Let's chat to Donnie Bell.
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0: Well, team, we're getting down to the business end of the Heartland Championship with just one round of the regular season remaining before we head into the Meads and Lahore Cup playoffs. And who else? There is no one else to chat to around the Heartland than the man himself, Donnie Bell. The Heartland. Tell us what it's like going into this last.
1: The heartbeat of the Heartland.
0: The heartbeat of the Heartland is Donnie Bell. It's a big week ahead, isn't it?
3: Oh, it is. It is. It's really exciting. And thank you for the wonderful intro, guys. And very excited to be on the show with you both. It is the pure love of the New Zealand community, whānau, friends, just those small towns that have such massive heartbeats out there, who care oh so much about rugby, and those they know that are caught up and involved. It really brings a lot of these beautiful towns throughout New Zealand to life, and it's so exciting. Round 8, the final round of the comp, and there's been some real surprise packages and just some really mouthwatering games to come in the final round of the competition.
1: There certainly has, Donnie, and looking at this table, I don't think I can recall a Heartland season that is this chock-a-block from second all the way down to eighth. It seems like there's only one game in it if you take away bonus points. You got the likes

0: Whanganui and Wairarapa Bush, all within a game of each other. Tell us who's your early favourites to take this home, because as we know, the competition gets split up after this round.
1: I've got to say, I'm so, so excited, and I'm a South Island boy through and through, but King Country have been such a surprise package for me prior to the season's commencement. They have been awesome, and they prop up so many beautiful regions throughout the North Island, and they have really, really excited me, playing seven games, winning six of them, looking like they will finish first. We never know. Mid Canterbury hot on their heels in the current reigning Meads Cup champions, so you never write them off. But King Country have been huge. North Otago, what a surprise package. I commentated them playing, winning the Lahore Cup final against Horowhenua Kapiti last year, but those two teams have just been simply magnificent. And then you've got the consistency of your Mid Canterbury's, Thames Valley Swamp Foxes, guys like South Canterbury, Horowhenua, who have been fairly consistent over the last couple of years. But to me, seeing how these games are going to go and who's going to get these home Meads Cup semi-finals are very, very exciting. Whether Mid Canterbury or King Country will finish first, and whether the Thames Valley Mid Canterbury game, not just because I'm calling the game, but that basically decides who gets the home Meads Cup semi-final, and the two teams are so evenly matched. And then Lahore, between 5th South Canterbury and 8th Wairarapa Bush, you've got 3 points.
0: Yeah.
1: Literally 3 points. So, yeah, I mean, it's that good. It's that close. You just don't know who's going to get those home semi-finals. So I think the fact there is so, so much excitement coming into this last round of competition games, you look at the games, whether it be that Mid-Canterbury Thames Valley game or the Wairarapa Bush East Coast game, just for points for Wairarapa Bush East Coast, a lot of pride, a lot of mark on the line. Whanganui, King Country, once again deciding spots. So I think it's just not knowing what could happen with those top eight.
0: Yeah, absolutely. Absolutely. Looking at King Country as well, obviously they haven't been able to get over the Swamp Foxes in the last couple of years, and they opened up the campaign with a win as well and over their rivals. And then a one-point loss to North Otago, who you mentioned won the Lahore Cup last year. And so much to play for in round eight, as you mentioned, Donnie. But I wanted to have a chat about my beloved West Coast and a couple of the teams that it didn't go so right for this year. I also noticed Poverty Bay, like they have won their last two games, but four really tough games to start off the season. And I know their halves pairing of Henry Saker and Taylor Adams, two guys who played high-level football in Auckland as well. You know, I know West Coast Buller is a huge game each year. Buller took home the trophy there this year. But tell us about some of these regions that haven't got it so right this year and maybe what they can do next year to come bounce back.
1: Outstanding questions, and I feel you as well, being a former Greymouth boy with the West Coast side, and Henry Saker, what an unbelievable player, whether it be club rugby in Christchurch or up in Auckland, or there, as you said, in the playing for the Poverty Bay, a lovely bloke, and they do have a lot of talent, and I've been blown away that Poverty Bay aren't that far off. I think it was luck of the draw. I mean, they've had a couple of monstrous results over East Coast and West Coast the last couple of weeks, so it just shows that

0: winner last year. He actually won the, I believe it's the, I could be wrong in saying this, trying to think if it's the Culture Main Trophy he won. I could be wrong here, but he won the award either way for the best Heartland player in the comp last year. So they are not far off. I could name players all day here as well, but that they're not far off the pace. I know West Coast Buller are rebuilding. Buller have been really, really close on a number of occasions. I think for West Coast, they just need a year or two, get together, get their team right, formulate and mould the team into the way they want to play and brand they want to play, because on average they're scoring nearly 40 points a game. Absolutely sensational on attack, so they'll just be looking to tidy up their defence, same as these other teams. But I don't believe they're far off. East Coast have been highly competitive in a lot of games, and they've got talent to burn across the park, and well coached by Charlie Nartai, man who needs no introduction, a sensation out of New Zealand school system. And of course, you know, he's played plenty of rugby, played All Blacks, New Zealand Māori. But your answer to your question, I don't think these teams are far off at all. I think defensively they'll just be looking to tidy up, because they're having no issues on attack. And even though the points reflect that they're further down, I think on their day any of those teams can cause an upset. So it's just for them, I think they're not far off. It's closing out games and having that right bench come on and do the job for them.
1: Yeah, Donny, obviously you are a man of the Heartland. You are the heart of the Heartland. And within this New Zealand rugby, I guess, sphere at the moment, there has been a lot of discussion on what the future does look like here in New Zealand. For you, how important is this Heartland in amongst all of that?
0: Really, really important. it's critical. Look, it's a competition I've watched since I was a boy, you know, since I was a kid. So we're talking 30-odd years. Like, it's always been there. We've had Div 2, Div 3, of course, but all these teams have been around. I think they are so loved by the unions. There's so many huge areas. Taupo, you know, Ashburton, the Coromandel, Oamaru, Timaru, Levin, Whanganui, Masterton, just to name a few. Gisborne, Ruatoria, Greymouth, Hokitika. I'm sitting here naming it. Like, there's such a chunk of New Zealand. It's a huge, monumental chunk of New Zealand. And not all of these guys can be full-time professional footy players, but I think they're a wonderful stepping stone. You've got guys like Lucas Casey, who have played in this competition before. Your Carlos Spencers were once upon a time in these comps. Like, you get players who make it, who might not get discovered in these small towns, who have amazing ability and could end up being super rugby players, All Blacks, depending on where things go, that very well may not get an opportunity or discovery because of not having this comp. And I think so many people are invested in these small towns. Large chunks of the community, I think it's absolutely critical we have it in a way that's affordable, but also just making room for the comp.
2: Game of the round, Donny's got to be Mid-Canterbury, Thames Valley, two plays, three. Do you see this as a potential rematch for a final?
0: Absolutely, it absolutely is, and it could end up that way as well. These two teams can beat anybody on their day. They are strong around both their forward packs and back lines. They're both really, really well drilled, well coached, and have strike power all over the park. And I will have the best seat in the house. I'm very, very privileged to be able to be calling that game from the Ashburton Showgrounds, and it will be pure fireworks between these two teams. And they could very, very much end up playing each other once again. And I mean, it's as simple as they may play each other next week again. It basically decides whether the home semi-finals in the North Island or the South Island for the Meads Cup. So there could not be a more important game on the line, I don't feel, in terms of that Meads Cup side anyway.
2: Yeah, absolutely. And one game that is very

0: onto my heart, as my family lives in North Otago and my family's from West Coast. We got North Otago, West Coast. Obviously, North Otago have maybe overachieved from what some people thought before the season. And West Coast underachieved after having a solid year last year and getting hit with the penalties as well. Do you see again a North Otago rampage here and potentially even leapfrogging themselves? If results go their way, they could even leapfrog themselves into a home semi.
1: They've got absolutely everything to play for. Everything to play for. And constantly, they've been exceeding my expectations of them this year. I knew they'd be strong, but I didn't think they'd be as strong as they are. They have been the giant killers this year. They have, once again, some real strike power. And just their ability they've shown has been second to none. And they could, we talk about Thames Valley, Mid-Canterbury, like they could be up there with a home meets cup, is my understanding as well. The only one who looks like a fairly clear path is King Country. Mind you, they'll still want a point in their game. West Coast will have, I mean, they haven't won a game this season, and they've come close on several occasions, and they will not want to go a season unbeaten. They'll be doing everything possible in their power, a lot of pride on the coast, and they will want to spoil this North Otago party, and they will want to win. They'll be oh so desperate. So we could see a lot of running rugby here depending on conditions, but very exciting to see what comes of that game, especially as far as North Otago's involved. And Coast will, they'll want to finish strongly.
2: Plenty to keep an eye on then as we head into the final round of the Heartland Championship this weekend, with those Meads and Lahore Cup playoffs just around the corner. Donny, always appreciate you keeping us across everything happening in the Heartland Rugby. Thank you for joining us, and enjoy the footy this weekend.
0: Top man, Donny.
1: Absolutely can't wait, guys. Love your work. And enjoy the rest of your coming week and weekends.
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2: How good is Donny Bow?
0: He's a bloody rooster.
2: I want to go to the local with him and have a beer.
0: Yeah, maybe we can, hopefully the Red and White Hoops can get their first win this year, and we can go down to Greymouth, go to the Monteith's down there. And
2: Monteith's, you know where it is. He was talking about Keanu Taumata in one of the medals, about the best Heartland Cup. Mm-hmm. I think it wasn't that

0: Let's have a look at some of the texts on 8833 because you guys were loving it. This one from Mike, going to be a fox hunt in the Burton on Saturday. Looking forward to having Donnie there to call the action. Up the mighty men of MC.
1: The defending champion, Mid-Canterbury men there as well. The MC Hammers. Another text saying, Donnie's fizzing big time. He certainly was. He's a legend. It's great to have that energy behind Heartland Rugby. Mike the Ram says road trip this time tomorrow afternoon down to Whanganui to support the King Country lads on Saturday. Been great season for the team this far. Cheers, Mike the Ram. It certainly has been. They've been, I think, the story of the Heartland, Maya.
0: Yeah, they definitely have. And Ken's not only a fan of NPC and Super Rugby, but he also thinks, my thoughts are on Heartland, that it will return to a north-south comp with final between two champs cutting out semi-finals also. What do you think on that, Mitch?
1: It's an interesting take from Ken, yeah, and I think not completely out of the woodwork, especially to just see how this financial conversation trickles down the grades as well. So, yeah, it's not the worst idea. I know someone who's always got some thoughts on the Heartland is Josh from the West Coast. He says, simply cannot beat sitting on the embankment, knocking back a couple tins, watching local lads play in the Heartland Championship. Amen, brother. It's been a tough year for the red, boys in red and white, but we saw what they can do last year. They got penalised for fielding an ineligible player, and that sort of knocked the season off tilt a little bit.
0: But producer Jacob was telling us off here that he reckons Josh from the West Coast goes to every single West Coast game. Like, this is what these provincial games show, right? It's a community, the people that come week in, week out.
1: Yeah, and Buller got the Rundle this year, unfortunately, but it was great viewing last year on Sky as well to see the West Coast take that one out. Sean Jansen, perfect example of playing Heartland, being noticed. Zach, Harbour Hawks.
0: And another one from Ken, thoughts on NPC, it will be completely amateur and hopefully amalgamation won't be considered, but that's my opinion on what could happen. Cheers, Ken.
1: Yeah, my dad shares those same sentiments. It's going to be interesting.
0: What would that do, though? What would a whole amateur NPC look like? Producer Jacob?
1: It would have to open up All Blacks playing overseas. That's realistically what would happen. What's your thoughts,
2: Jacob?
1: Well,
2: players would just get match payments. They wouldn't be paid to be professionals for the 10 weeks plus finals that the NPC currently runs for. So it would impact that. I mean, teams like Harbour wouldn't really feel it because they're fielding all club players, basically. They were playing that North Harbour comp up there. So
1: doing bloody well, too.
2: Maybe that's the future. Alleviating costs, you know, that... Yeah. I mean, we'll see. I yearn for the days, you know, when we had that text from Daniel talking about Cullen, Umanga and co playing for Wellington still.
0: And that was an amateur, like, apologise for my ignorance. That was an amateur comp back in those days.
2: That would have been the early 2000s, just after, you know, Super Rugby went professional. Super Rugby came about, rugby went professional. So I assume, you know, I'm not the greatest historian in rugby. Someone out there can correct me, but I think it was the professional days Daniel was referring to. So
1: we've had a text from someone saying Muzza Henderson is the man to turn around the coast. And I absolutely agree with this. Murray Henderson is a great man. I've met him a couple times. Fun fact, his daughter is Cassie Henderson,
0: who's
1: also open for me on tour. She's an incredible singer-songwriter, and Murray's very passionate about the West Coast as well. A great footy coach, and I bloody hope that he can because he's a top man as well. Auntie Tony's texting, hi team, only just checked in, enjoying the conversation. I'm off to watch our Naki team this weekend. My brother played in the 96.

0: is huge for that region as well. I was having a couple tins with Smiley Barrett early last year as well, and he had very fond memories of that team and those early Hurricanes teams as well. So I think it's great what the NPC season has done this year. It does feel great. It feels like a step forward, and I'm really excited to see how Beauden Barrett goes. I've always been a massive Beauden Barrett fan, always vouched for him. I think it's going to be exciting. I believe this is his first time in 6 years.
1: Yeah, it would have been a long time.
0: 6 years, I believe, since he's played in the Black and Gold Hoops.
1: Yeah, and speaking of Black and Gold Hoops, because their odds have considerably changed since the return of some of these All Blacks. So on the other side of the break, we will catch up with the TAB's Thaddeus Taylor, and maybe he can give us a little bit of an odds day on the other side.
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1: Ticking over business time with the one, the only Thaddeus Taylor from the TAB. Bet live on your favourite sports. Download the TAB app today. Now, Thaddeus, you and I have had a conversation about these theme songs that you have. I think I like this one better.
2: Yeah, I know you do. I know you do. Flight of the Conchords, more your speed, Maya, rather than a little bit of Little River Band. So I'm going to look into Saturday mornings for you. I'll come up with something. What probably won't be post-1990, but I'll do my best to funk it up a bit.
1: Yeah, I definitely. And speaking of funking up, we need to start with the big game this weekend of the NRL on Sunday, the Dally M's last night. But what I'm loving from the TAB is the numerous power plays on offer.
2: Yeah, they're always fun, aren't they? A good way to get involved for a little outlay, I guess, Mike. That's a fun thing. And they're good fun to scroll through and then sort of pick your price level, pick what you think might happen. So they're basically pre-packaged same-game multis that the bookmakers have worked together. And quite often you'll look at them and go, oh, wow, that looks a good price for what's on offer. But, I mean, you can go as high as, what is the highest one, $28 for Greg Marzu. Marzu to score the first try, Robert Toy. Anytime that's $28, or the lowest one's $2. And you can go the Roosters leading at the 20-minute mark and anywhere in between.
3: I'm not going to say I told you so, Thad, but we'll talk NPC later. We'll talk NPC later. I wanted to get your thoughts on this Clive Churchill middle market, because there's a few real, real good ones that are at odds here. I like the looks of Mark Nwangini Tuase at $13. And also, I don't mind Bradman Best at 23. And if you're so Knights inclined, it doesn't get much better than Kalen Ponga at sevens.
2: Yeah, well, exactly. I mean, he's second favourite. In a game that the Roosters are quite heavily dominant in the head-to-head market, which shows you how, if Kalen, this match was any closer, then Kalen Ponga would be the clear favourite ahead of Sam Walker. So he is a good bet if you think the Knights are going to be right in it. Now, we saw on the AFL on Sunday.
3: Don't have to win it, do you?
2: Team from the, yeah, you don't have to win the game to win the best on the ground. And it was, so that was quite interesting in itself. So, look, it hadn't happened for 21 years, so often that's the way. But you do like Newcastle. Kalen Ponga is a good bet, you would suggest. Bradman Best has been huge

0: side, well, then you are looking to the likes of Mark Nowakanetawase, Robert Hoyer at $21, to Teddy's at $7.50. So, yeah, that's a bit of fun. There's a lot of money on the Knights, guys, a lot of money on the Knights, and people love, one, an underdog, and two, a fairy tale story. And they've got both in their favour. And they're sitting out there at $2.80. People want to believe that the Knights can win this one. I probably sit in the other camp, personally, that I think, you know, they've left it all out there and the Roosters are peaking again at the right time. But don't try and tell most of the betting public. They want to see a Knights win the grand final.
1: I'm with you. I'm with you in a way, Thaddeus. I would love to see the fairy tale of the Knights win, but I feel there's something deep down in me that the Roosters are. Let's turn our attention to the NPC, because there is a game tonight. Otago are hosting Auckland, and by the looks of it, Otago are fair favourites.
0: How bad are Auckland going? I mean, I know I'm sitting here in Wellington, so I've got absolutely nothing to really go on here. The two main centres, they're Auckland and Wellington. Well, Christ, you should have something to say about that, but they've been horrible, Auckland, and they got turned over by Manawatu, so I suppose that's no massive knock against them, because Manawatu are a top side, as we know. But $1.18 for Otago. Look, everyone thought they were going to beat North Harbour last week. North Harbour keep defying belief out there and keep winning somehow. And they beat Otago, and Otago were $1.60 favourites last week. But back home, if they want to be featuring in the business end, $1.18, yes, it's short, but they should, on form, just be winning.
2: Yeah, Thad, now's my time to say it. I told you so.
0: I thought you said you wouldn't. Sorry, carry on, Mitch.
2: But I want to ask you about this Ranfurly Shield game, because counties are priced at $4.60 to Hawke's Bay, who are $1.18. It's a really interesting one in terms of odds, isn't it? Because Hawke's Bay have fell off a cliff. They're still right in the hunt in terms of the top of the ladder. But this is counties' final. It's the last game they'll play. They've just got themselves the log of wood. What's the TAB's take on this? Because obviously the Hawke's Bay are red hot favourites head to head, but I'm sure there'd be a bit of love for the Steelers.
0: Oh, there's well and truly some love for the Steelers. I guess it's how many schooners or handles they had between Whangarei and Pukekohe, on the way home. But yeah, $4.60. So as you say, they know what they've got to do now. If they want to keep that log of wood, they have to win. They have to put everything out there, and they're going to, and Hawke's Bay have been wobbling. I guess what our odds setters are saying, well, Hawke's Bay are just a class above, and they're going to strike them at the right time on the back of that win, when things could be a little bit hazy after heading up to Whangarei. So, yeah, really interesting matchup. I think they do look a big price counties at $4.60 personally, because Hawke's Bay haven't been that crash hot, and Hawke's Bay have to travel, obviously, as a Shield match. So, yeah, that is interesting. They've gone short on Hawke's Bay, the odds setters. Plenty of people entertaining counties. And can Northland get up? Now, Maya, can Northland pick themselves off the deck?
1: You know they
0: travel
1: can,
0: to Invercargill. Travel to Invercargill. I know you're going to say that. Hear me out, yeah. And they've lost the Shield. And almost, say little to play for. Obviously, they'd like to feature in the semi-finals and the like. But can they pick themselves off the deck? They're $1.14 against Southland at $5.25 at home. That intrigues me a little bit as well. Sorry, Maya.
1: No, that's okay. Sorry, Thaddeus. I know you had a horse for us, but we do have to wrap you up quite quickly. So thank you so much for your time. I will spend some more time with you on the Odds Squad couch later on tonight.
0: Oh, looking forward to it. You're a tough boss, Maya, but I'm pleased to be involved.
2: And you are a top man, Thaddeus Taylor. It's always a pleasure, brother.
0: See you guys. Have a good weekend.
1: See you, Thad. 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Please bet responsibly.

0: comes down to this. Join us for all the action with live commentary thanks to SEN, the NRL Grand Final, the Knights against the Roosters. 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
10: All right, Sport Nation Fano, our next guest is, well, quite the jack of all trades, may I say, Maya. Has played Super Rugby in Australia, Super Rugby in New Zealand, has put on the green and gold of the Wallaroos.
11: What hasn't she done, Mitch?
10: That's a really good question, because dabbled in fashion, photography, netball, I believe, at some stage as well. And added to the list last Friday night with a victory over Auckland at Eden Park, please welcome to the show, Karis Dallinger. Karis, I guess a cyclone is clearly more powerful than a storm, because we got the job done at Eden Park last night. How special was that?
12: Oh, it was honestly, it was amazing. We had a few of the girls not even sure what the JJ Trophy was, which is crazy to me. But yeah, we spoke throughout the week what it was and what it meant and what it would mean to win it for the first time. And yeah, it was incredible for all of us involved. Yeah.
11: Yeah, and for many

0: Manawatu fans in our office, in particular one, Mark Stafford.
1: He loves it.
0: Manawatu put a big smile not only with the Cyclones but also with the Turbos here in Auckland. But I want to dive into you, Karis. You're born in Rotorua but mostly raised within the Manawatu area. How important is it for you to be representing the Cyclones?
2: Oh, Cyclones has always been like a place of growth, growth and learnings, and it's my favourite place to come home to. And I think if I moved anywhere else, I would always come home and play Cyclones. I don't think I could play for another province. Just the people, the friends and my family that are here that I grew up with, and coming home back from Australia has been so wholesome to come home to old friends and old faces that I haven't seen in such a long time. And yeah, it's just been wholesome vibes.
1: I love it. Love the wholesome vibes. It seems like you guys are feeling that as a unit as well. In fourth place in the Premiership, what makes the Cyclones seem special this year?
2: I think the belief that we have, we've got a few of, I'm considered old this year and I'm 26.
1: Don't even start,
2: one
1: Karis.
2: Of the old kids. I know. I'm like, what do you mean? I used to be a baby in this team and now I'm freaking old. One of the more experienced players, I think, with the likes of Rachel Rack and Lucy Brown and those kind of girls, developing all of the young girls in the team this year. I think everybody in our squad has debuted, which is awesome. And it's been a whole squad effort. And I'm just excited for all the young talent coming through, and we've made it a pretty special season, and the culture that we've had this year has been second to none, and I really enjoyed my time being back here, and it feels like I've never left. So yeah, I love this team. I love what we're about.
0: Speaking with Karis Dallinger, the force to be reckoned with, a part of the Manawatu Cyclones. Now, Karis, you speak about how you've sort of transitioned into a more experienced lineup. Who was that person for you when you first entered, I guess, the rugby pathway that you were like, oh my gosh, I can't believe I'm learning off this woman?
2: Obviously the likes of the legends of Salika Winniata, Christina Sue, Rachel actually still going hard, three babies now, but she's still in the mix. So inspiring. Jenna Vaughan, like the list could go on in Manawatu.

0: awesome. Still look up to them these days. So, and yeah, incredible that the likes of Rachel is still playing. Jenna Vaughan's coaching the Cody. Sue is doing her thing with her commentary and stuff. It's just so cool to see where these places are taking these women. So yeah.
1: Legends everywhere, and there's a couple legends that you'll be playing against in this Canterbury side coming up semi-finals football on Sunday. They've been a juggernaut for the last few years, but like we're saying, this Manawatu Cyclones team seems to have so much belief. Well, what do you think you can bring to the table to upset this Canterbury juggernaut on Sunday?
0: I think Manawatu, everybody always overlooks us and we're always the underdog, and I kind of love being an underdog. I love when people look at us like we're too small, we're not good enough, and I just like proving people wrong. And I think the squad that we have this year is incredible, and the belief, like you said, to top off Auckland in Auckland last week was just testament to that. I think we're a really good team when we go wits to wits. I think we've got some real key players on our edges. I think we've got some smarts in our team. We've got some really good ball carriers, and I think we're just going to play some unorthodox type of rugby which Canterbury aren't used to.
2: You're going to bring the Cyclone to the Cantabs. That's what you're going to do, Karis. No doubt you are obviously international playing for the Wallaroos a couple of years ago. What was your reaction to the Black Ferns and England Test match on the weekend?
0: Oh my gosh. I watched that game, and like Kaipa was one of my best friends, so I had to get up and watch it. But yeah, her making her return like she never left, she's incredible. But I just think the Black Ferns have put in so much work the last few years, and they're probably still hurting from that World Cup loss and not being able to win that World Cup. But I think it's so entertaining and such an incredible job that Whitney's done with this team, the belief that she has. And I think the likes of us in Canada have all caught up to England. And I think it was amazing. And for them to try and, you know, not just take the draw. They tried to chance their arm and unfortunately didn't work out for them, but I think the bravery it took for them to do that was, yeah, incredible to watch.
1: I've got maybe a slightly controversial question for you, Karis. I've been throwing this around the office all week, and I know you just touched on it there. The decision to go for the win inside your own 22, if you're at the helm there, are you going for it, or are you taking the draw and saying, hey, we know we can do this going to the World Cup next year?
0: Look, I think it's a great starting point and it showed a lot of character. I can't speak for those involved, but I think a draw with them would have been awesome. But yeah, I respect the decision to try. Like, I think, you know, test matches is where you kind of, you're building on it and you're building to that next World Cup. So I think the fact that they could have taken the draw but chose not to, like, shows balls.
2: 100%.
0: I think. I'm proud of them. I think they did really well.
1: That's a very diplomatic answer, Karis.
2: You have put the biggest smile on Mitch James's face, because that's exactly what he's been saying all week. He's like, no, they should have taken the draw. My point of view, Karis, I was sort of like, but it's bigger picture team. They want to know, they want to test everything out before a World Cup. So if they get into that situation, they know what they're playing.
1: Hey, maybe that's why you guys were elite athletes and I just was a musician.
0: And I think that kind of puts England under some like psychological pressure.
2: I agree.
0: Taking the draw and being like, meh, you know, we'll take the draw, cut out, you know, call it a draw, call it a day. But I think England need to be, worried, to be fair, because the rest of the world's caught up. And yeah, I can't wait for the next World Cup.
2: No, you and I both, sis. Same. I can't wait for the next Rugby World Cup, Women's Rugby World Cup. Let's get to know who Karis Dellinger is off the field, though. What makes Karis Dellinger tick? You've been working as a teacher aide. You're on school holidays at the moment. What makes you tick?
0: I think probably my family and friends, like coming back home to New Zealand. I was a bit homesick in Aussie and missed the footy, missed my friends, missed my purpose back here.

0: And I think rugby here wasn't finished with me. But my family and friends here are what make me tick. They get me through everything.
1: Love that. Love that. Me too, actually. Hey, Karis, I wanted to ask you, with the World Cup coming up next year, you've obviously played for the Wallaroos, and I know that you've said in the media in the past that the black jersey is a dream of yours as well. Where do you stand going into this next season? Obviously, you've had a great run with the Chiefs Manawa this year as well. What's your goals going into this next World Cup?
0: Ideally, that would be... an amazing end result would be that 2029 World Cup for the women. I'm just going to put my head down and do the hard work at the moment, off-season, over the summer, and come into Super Rugby next year, hopefully really fit and have another good season, and try and put my hand up for some higher honours. I think that's a place where I want to be. So, yeah, that's the end goal.
2: It's a place where we want to see you too, Karis.
1: Absolutely.
2: Just before we wrap up with you, what does 2027 look like? Do you have any sort of something tangible in terms of Super Rugby? Oh, picky, or maybe something in Aussie? Like, where are you setting your sights?
0: Setting my sights, focusing on Chiefs next year. I'm contracted with them again. So we'll be playing there. As for throughout the year, I might be moving to Christchurch. Just family and friends down there and opportunity. But, yeah, I would still come back here and play for the Cyclones. I don't think I could put on the Canterbury strip.
2: Especially not this weekend.
0: But, yeah. No, definitely wouldn't admit to that this weekend at all. I would come home, play Cyclones. But, yeah, hopefully have a great run next year with the Chiefs and hopefully put my hand up for some higher honours with the Black Ferns, because my eligibility rolls over in October.
2: Oh, I was going to ask.

0: 3 years. Coming up in October.
1: Yep, this month.
0: It's just an absolute pleasure to have you on the show, Karis. Thank you so much. So talented, by the way, ladies and gentlemen. Make sure you follow Karis Dellinger online if that's what you're into as well. We've had a great, great chat with Karis Dellinger. Manawatu Cyclones legend, Chiefs Manawa legend, Wallaroo, maybe future Blackfern. Thanks you so much, Karis.
1: No, thank you so much for having me. I appreciate it.
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0: a whānau bereavement. So our thoughts have been with Steph, his whānau, down in the beautiful Manawatū for the last couple of weeks. But fingers crossed, the great man will be back and teaming up with producer Jacob sometime soon. We obviously just finished talking with Karis Dallinger, and one of the texts that have come through from Jerry, surely she cannot be eligible for the Black Ferns in the future if she played for the Wallaroos.
1: Well, yeah, she said in our interview that her eligibility comes up in October, which is, it's now October. So, yes, if she can put herself in the driver's seat by having a good Chiefs Manawa season in Super Rugby Aupiki, I'm sure she'll definitely be in the conversation. Hannah King played very well in the 10 jersey on the weekend. Also spoken about Ruhe Dumont as well. But, I mean, she's played international football. She's just gone to Eden Park and got a huge result and played a massive part in that victory
0: played
1: as well.
0: Played for Chief Manawa and Super Rugby Aupiki, so there's still a lot to come from her. Coming up in your 2 o'clock hour, we will chat the great game of rugby league with the Warrior-holic. Check what's on the Drive Show with Millsy and Guy. See you soon.
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1: The NRL Grand Final is set and history has already been made. 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The NRL Grand Final, the Knights against the Roosters. 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

0: G'day everyone, Sport Nation Afternoons, Mitch and Maya, producer Jacob in for Staffy, as we just come up to a 2:01. The next hour on the show, we've got Zane Inglis, the Warriorholic. We're going to check in with Millsy and Guy, as well as going through the years with the Knights and the Sea Eagles 97 Grand Final. The Knights have captivated and captured the hearts of a lot of people on both sides of the Tasman, and a man who knows plenty about rugby league is going to join us now, the Warriorholic, Zane.
1: Warriorholic.
0: How are you, brother? I know you'll be pretty happy with some of the results from the Dally M last night, but it just doesn't feel right considering we're not in this big dance.
2: Nah, mate, I've said that to a few people who are going on about this Justin Holbrook thing. I'd say Webby would happily give up his Dally M Coach of the Year to be coaching this weekend, mate. I think Holbrook won that one.
0: Absolutely, yeah, he certainly did. Now, Maya Wilson has had some hot takes in the Sport Nation hot seat today, saying Aaron Clark not deserving of Lock Forward of the Year, and I said, Zane, blasphemy.
2: Oh, mate, who's she claiming was meant to get the fair over him?
1: I thought Isaiah Yeo. Yoey's definitely got to be up here. And I know I've got some really interesting takes on this Dally M Team of the Year.
2: How many games did Isaiah Yeo play?
1: He only missed 6. Part of them was because of a origin, around origin times. But most of the time he'd have like 2 weeks off. He'd come back for a little. It was like in 2 week stints.
2: Yeah, it's hard, isn't it? Like, I mean, it's so subjective. And that's like one of my problems with this whole Dally M thing. I do like the fact that we recognise the best player in the game and it's voted over a whole season. But the rest of it is just a contrived way to get a few more eyeballs on Fox TV, to be honest. And it's all subjective. Like, I don't think there's any wrong answers. And what really annoys me in social media posts, I would say 90% of the comments out there are focused on who didn't win. Negative crap when they're not celebrating the fact that everyone who was selected last night had an elite season, and those who might have missed out. So, I don't know. It's bloody tough.
0: Yeah, I tend to agree with you, Zane. And we talked a little bit earlier on the show about the lack of sort of public rules and regulations that are around the decisions. We obviously know, like you said, how the Dally M medal was announced, but if Jackson Ford were to be prop of the year, he was the leading prop point scorer, but obviously he wasn't in that conversation. Now, before we get into this grand final, I wanted to ask you a little bit about our number 9, Wade Egan, and the season he's had to take home that medal for Hooker of the Year.
2: I've got to be honest, I think a lot of fans with both him and Aaron Clark, Warriors fans, that is, they've got too used to how good those guys are.
0: 100%.
2: Last year, you know, people would call them out every week as, you know, top one or two players of the game all last season. But this year, I don't think people have appreciated how much Wade has influenced our game, having been through 5 or 6 halfbacks, his ability to keep that attack slick, how many try assists he's had, even if he hasn't actually been the one who threw the last pass, but setting it up. He's been unbelievable. And I wonder if the Kiwis stating they won't pick him might be a

0: sneaky indication maybe he gets picked for Australia.
1: Mm. Yeah, that would be interesting. Let's have a look. So big Dally M's last night, Warrior-holic. Let's have a look in previewing this Knights and Roosters final. Do you think the Waz Nation, obviously we are out of contention, do you think a lot of us have gone ahead to be on the Knights bandwagon?
2: I know I have.
0: I'll tell you what. Oh, call me petty. Initially, I wasn't, right? Like, I was so keen for the Dolphins to lose because I didn't want them to win a title before us. And, you know, it kind of felt like the Knights were living our dream of 2023. But I've got to admit, man, particularly their defense throughout the finals, like, forget about their attack. The resilience of their defense and the fact I like a bunch of their players got me on it. But the Knights fans rubbing me up the wrong way today with all their bloody soot comments have kind of got me leaning towards the Roosters now. I've got to be honest.
2: That's a big statement. I know the Roosters. The Roosters are very hard to like, but I can see where they're coming from. I guess, you know, we've talked about it at length today. But a guy who really I've found so impressive, especially at the second half of the season, is Bradman Best, Zane, and he has just been so impressive. He's looking for a new contract come November 1, and him and Herbie Farnworth could potentially rewrite what it means to be a centre money-wise.
0: Yeah, it's pretty crazy, isn't it? Like, you look at the Knights, like, everyone's, you know, getting back to the Justin Holbrook thing, they got to seventh and how amazing that was. But looking at their roster, they should always have been in the mix for top eight.
3: For
0: no other reason, those two centres, like Dane Gagai, that game against Latrell Mitchell the other day was unbelievable. And that probably has overshadowed how good Bradman Best has been all season. And him potentially leaving, one thing worries me about that, though, guys, is Dane Gagai also leaving. Does our man Joy Lanin get a bit of the old compassionate grounds going on?
2: I bloody hope not.
0: Be part about that. It's bloody scary. But yeah, he'll have a huge impact. But up against Toya and Smith, is it? Billy Smith?

0: Sandon Smith, there's Marju, there's Dom Young, there's Fletcher Sharp, and of course Kalyn Ponga. Do you think that spine of the Knights has enough in their tank to be able to back it up again? They've had a pretty intense, I want to say, last 3 weeks of their final series.
1: Yeah, do you kind of feel like, have they played their grand final last week?
0: Yeah.
1: You know, the game against us and the game against the Panthers would have taken so much out of them. You've got a guy like Sandon Smith who's probably, you know, exceeded everyone's... Sandon Smith, the bloody halfback?
0: Yeah, the one who got the double last week. Yeah.
1: He's exceeded everyone's expectations, but I don't know, you've got a pretty good spine there in the Roosters, and I just wonder if the forward pack of the Roosters might not just give them a little bit better platform to play off. I don't know, man. And I honestly think it comes down to fatigue and the fact that the Roosters have gone completely under the radar this week. They'll be loving this.
2: Yeah, absolutely.
1: No one's mentioned them all week. 9-day turnaround. They had a pretty relatively, I don't know, easier game last weekend compared to what the Knights have been through. But tell me you didn't expect our boys to step up and walk straight through the middle last week, yet we couldn't.
2: Mm. Yeah, absolutely. And it is an interesting point, Zane, because, again, it seems like a battle of styles. You know, like the Roosters' key to win is arguably up the middle. Yes, they've got some firepower in that back line and in the halves, but it seems like the blueprint is to try and beat Newcastle in the middle, but you just can't the last few weeks. They'll go around you and they'll score a bunch of points. But there is a few Kiwis in both packs. And, well, Francis Manulele'ua might actually go for Samoa, I believe, in the World Cup. But a guy like Nalfahu White, what kind of key can he bring to this game? Because he's a Kiwi, one of the first names on the Kiwis team sheet at the moment, and Dally M Prop of the Year as well.
1: Yeah, he's one guy that I think I would love to get to the Warriors if I could get anyone there to come over once the fish leaves. Like, he's the premier prop in the comp at the moment.
2: Yeah.
1: And can Tyson Frizzell step up and do what he's done? Croker, step up and do what he's done? That other young prop there to have matched some of the best middles in the comp over the past sort of 3 weeks. It's a huge call. I don't know, it's really hard. But one of the things that is interesting, guys, you've seen the tackle efficiency for both these teams in the past 3 weeks. 90% for the Roosters, and what is it, 87.5% for the Knights. The defence of both of these teams, particularly in their line defence, has been ridiculous. I don't know how they break each other without like scoring from the other end of the field.
0: Yeah, I want to ask you a question exactly on that, Warrior-holic. When I watched that Roosters-Dolphins game, with the Dolphins side who have attacking prowess just couldn't penetrate, where do you think the holes are going to be for Knights this weekend on a very, very strong and dominant defence pack of the Roosters?
1: The defensive like cohesion on the edges for the Roosters was astonishing, right? Like the Dolphins, with all of their attack and probably more attacking options than even the Knights have got, they just communicated so well. And guys like Daly Cherry Evans just coordinating them. I honestly think it's going to be similar. You'll see early shifts from the Knights from their own 20 and just pray for luck. Because like, look at that game where they scored, 35 points against us a few weeks ago with 12 players.
2: Yeah.
1: Some of the bounces, the balls they've got and have continued to get over the past 4 weeks, you've got to ride that luck, don't you?
2: You absolutely do. And it's quite interesting. You mentioned that defensive resolve of the Roosters as well. We saw in week one against the Panthers and in that regular season game near the end of the regular season as well. There's just so much effort from the Roosters. And I feel like that is going to be so key against a team who loves to throw that ball around and test your edge.
1: Yeah, well, that's one of the things about the Roosters, and they just know how to pace themselves. After us doing a number on them in round one, tell me anyone was thinking they're going to win the grand final.
2: Yeah.
1: But they slowly but surely build towards it. And you look at they lost a couple of games heading into the finals. They lose to the Panthers. And then all of a sudden against the Sharks, they put the foot down, 46 points and 36 points respectively. Geez, they certainly know how to time their run. And guys like Tedesco, he didn't have a huge game last week. You just know he's going to pull out a few moments. You know, Daly Cherry Evans could have the most amazing swan song you could ever imagine. As much as I dislike him for what he's done to us over the years, drop goal after we got the fastest ever try in rugby league to win that game last year. It would be a scene for him to go out on a high, and you've got

0: Oh, mate, they're a halfback coming back from a, what did he do? Syndesmosis like 3 weeks ago.
1: Yeah, ankle, isn't
2: that's
1: it?
2: Crazy. That's crazy.
0: Yes, the stories are, but then you've got Dylan Lucas for the Knights coming back from a snapped leg that looked as bad as Nathan Cleary's, and he's playing. So many stories.
1: And do you think, Zane, when we look ahead at, I think the edge competition is going to be absolutely incredible. You think Mark Nawanganitu Wase, Daniel Tupou, you've got Maju, and you've got Dom Young.
2: It's huge.
1: Where do you go on the edge?
0: Mate, you're putting the ball up in the air because, you know, Maju is what, he's about a metre 78 versus about at 2 metres tall. I mean, I reckon he's got the best chance if he pulls off one of his backflips like he did at over in Vegas and try and kick the ball out of the hands, because he's up against Marky Mark, right? Mm. So he's close to 2 metres. A decent kick, he's scoring, what, 4 out of 5 times, you'd hope.
2: Yeah, also, I mean, let's move forward past this grand final, Zane, and have a look forward to the Rugby League World Cup. This Kiwis team, and it's this pack especially, is absolutely stacked. I mean, you're probably going to see Joey Tapanay in the 13 jersey, Fish, Nolfahu White, as your props, Aaron Clark's in there. You've got so many people putting their hand up as well. Moses Leota can't be far away. I've noticed they've come in from $4 to $3 on the odds as well. What do you rate the Kiwis' chances in this World Cup, and especially against Australia? They seem to be in a period where they don't have too much continuity at that highest level.
0: Yeah, but just have a bit of a think about who the Australians could potentially name in their pack for a moment, right? You've got Flegler, who can play the prop. You've got Mitch Barnett, who can play prop B. You've got Carrigan, Harry Grant at hooker. Mm. Their pack will be as good as ours. We're getting pretty excited about it because I think we've got the depth.

0: play hooker now behind Jeremy Marshall-King. Brandon Smith is reportedly out having a knee cleanup. Phoenix Crossland's going to miss the first three games at least. Then you've got the halves. Who are you going to have in the halves there? Who are you going to be your centres? We're going to have a lot of guys in makeshift positions. So I've got to be honest, man, I think the Aussies, when I really think about it with a logical mind, they are by far the favourites. But I think the Kiwis, when they put on that jersey, you see Jai Tapanen, like he had an average season last year, puts on the Kiwi jersey and absolutely went nuts. So, oh man, what a first match we're going to have on a Thursday night.
1: It's going to be great.
2: It definitely is. I didn't think in any world, Zane, that I would hear you say, nah, the Aussies have pretty much got this. Do you think that changes despite no Cleary? So you could see a Sam Walker come back into the lines. Where do you think that sits?
0: I think that answers the question, right? It's like you lose Nathan Cleary, the best player in the game, and the next guy comes up who's been one of the stars of State of Origin the past couple of years. And there's also talk that Mitchell Moses might turn his back on Levelon and come and play for the Aussies now as well. So it's just that depth in their spine positions where I think we're going to have those, you know, the guys like Chance, if he plays, is going to have the series of his life to match what they can potentially do if they're just playing to their normal potential. And I thought it's only the last week since I've started to break down these two teams and think about it. It's like, oh, am I getting a bit ahead of myself here thinking we're clear favourites? I'm not sure we are, but obviously I want us to win. And then you've got Tonga as well. Some of the boys they're going to have in their backline, man, they're going to be as powerful as some packs out there.
1: Yeah, and they beat the Kiwis last time they played them as well at Mount Smart too. And yeah, that was a night to remember for Mate Mata Tonga. November 1 is in a month, Zane, as well. I'd argue this is the most stacked November 1 class we've ever seen. The likes of Hamaso, Tubuwe Fido, Herbie Farnworth, Nathan Cleary, Isaiah Yeo, just to name a few. Putting your Warriors hat back on. Let's hope that Webby, Cappy and Cam George can get in a room with Wade Egan and sort some things out. Sam Healy as well. It wouldn't surprise me to see a few clubs put their hand up for him. Putting your Warriors hat on for a second here, is there any advancement needed in certain areas? The centres have been a talking point for a while now. A few halves gone out the door. We've gone from having about nine halves to three in the blink of an eye. What needs addressing for you?
0: Yeah, again, sitting there going through last night with a mate of mine thinking about the New South Wales Cup side and who that's going to be next year, centre is definitely one that concerns me a little bit. We don't have a huge amount of really standout centres coming through. I thought Jeremiah Lamana and Jai Lanin were our best centres this past season in Cup, and one of them's a half and the other one's a fullback.
1: Still at school too.
0: Guys like C.O. Kali, who we thought was going to be the next coming, hasn't really kicked on. So I think centre is one area that I'm a little bit worried about. And obviously halves, it's like, do they see Jack Thompson as the next guy to come up? And does he start every week in New South Wales Cup like we saw from Jack Cleary last year? With Tamaiti Martin potentially playing Cup next year, how do they get guys like that up to the next level? Because if I'm completely honest, in the backs, who are the guys who are going to come out of Cup who have yet to debut and make an impact at NRL level? You've got Jai Lanin. Would Hazen Mellis make a significant impact? I don't know if he'd make us stronger. In the forward pack, who have you got there? You've got Jason Solalilo, who probably would have debuted this year if he hadn't done his back. And then maybe Junior Sikovia, Bishop Neal. I think everyone thinks he's going to play a regular NRL player next year, but I'm thinking 2028. So each forward for me and centre are the two positions.
1: Yeah, for sure. It's going to be very interesting as well. One guy who's got a bit of attention coming from rugby union was Harry Inch. He's played jersey flag all year, shifted from the halves to lock. How do you see his development going as well?
0: I think it's tough for him because he's never played league. He hasn't even watched it coming up, reportedly. Whereas a lot of the other guys who've come from union have played league at school or the like, or have at least followed it. But having watched all of his games, I would say he probably hits harder than Chanel. Wow. Having seen him up close, man, that boy is built like a proverbial brick thing. He's got a sneaky ability to just keep making metres forward because of his size. And I don't think he's going to be a half, but I think he could be a really sneaky lock coming forward just because like he's kind of got the Aaron Clark kind of skill set, probably even more of a half skill set. But

0: just a similar build. So I think I think you'd be a good sneaky option for maybe 2 years down the road, maybe three.
1: Yeah, it's going to be very interesting to see. Zane, as always, thanks for your thoughts and analysis on this one. If you haven't followed the Warrior-holic already online, make sure you do that. One more thing before you go, Zane, I need your prediction for this weekend.
0: I'm going to go for 52-22 to the Roosters. I think the Roosters are going to go nuts, honestly. They have got a big game in them. I think the fatigues and the occasion are going to get to the Knights, and I think they could absolutely get done. I think it could be like the Panthers versus the Eels a few years ago. So there you go. Put the house on it.
2: And what do you think? Who's going for Clive Churchill?
0: Oh, it's got to be Daly Cherry Evans, surely.
2: Oh, swan song.
1: He's a rugby league romantic. A rugby league romantic. The Warrior-holic Zane Inglis. Thanks for joining us as always, brother.
2: Thank you,
1: pleasure.
2: Man.
0: Thank you.
1: We'll take a quick break here on Sport Nation, just coming up to 20 past two.
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3: Almost 25 past two here on Sport Nation. Mitch and Maya, producer Jacob, in for Staffy on Afternoons. And we're joined by the gracious presence of the one and only...
4: The little master,
3: Guy Havelt. How are you, my friend? What do you got going today?
5: Oh, couldn't be better seeing you two. Life's good.
4: Can I tell you something that I think is going to make you laugh?
3: Oh, here we go.
4: So I've learned so much from Mitch today. Okay. But first off, we've been talking, obviously, Dally M's.
3: Yep.
4: And Mitch thinks that he should be the Dally M ground announcer. And that
3: someone suggested Josh from the West Coast said.
4: And then he also talked about, his experience going to a Redcliffe game, going to a Dolphins game. And he was wanting to give the announcer, did you give the announcer some tips? You had some pointers?
3: I have tips for him. Every single time the Warriors got the ball, he got on the mic. I was like, Dolphins.
5: Yeah, that's not on, is it?
3: It's unprofessional. And as a certified Dally M winner, I'm not here for it.
4: And then the last one that will put a smile on your face, little master, is he was talking about the All Blacks, and maybe he might be the next debutante as a 31-year-old.
3: Well, see, that's what I say why the dream lives, Guy, because we don't want to give away too much in the South African test next year. And I thought, why not get some new old blood?
4: New blood.
5: Now, this will wind up Dennis, if he's listening, a good friend of the show.
3: Loves us, doesn't he?
5: Yeah, too right. But you're in phenomenal shape at the moment.
3: Yes, thank you.
5: I actually think you might be able to go all right in the park.
4: As a lock?
3: My ego...
5: Definitely not a lock.
3: See, me and Havelt might be a nice little 9-10 pairing if they want to, you know, debut a new halves combo.
5: I don't think I've got the balls to run out there, but you can.
3: I mean, I'd love to see if I can 1v1 Eben Etzebeth, you know, take him down in a legs tackle.
4: You would genuinely believe you can.
3: If you can see it, you can believe
6: Mate,
3: it.
6: Eben's
3: you can
6: knees,
3: achieve
6: the
3: it.
6: Knee is where your head is standing up. Hey, I don't know how you tackle that.
3: If you
6: that.
3: Can see it, you can achieve
6: you
3: it.
6: You can see his
3: if
6: head,
3: you believe it.
6: But it's quite high up in the air.
5: Yeah, but that means it's easier to get to the bootlaces, which is where you want to go.
3: Okay. No more of this absolute nonsense. Guy, what have you got coming up on the drive show?
5: Well, you'll love this. Luke Ricketson. Played 301 games for the Roosters. Mm. He's going to jump on the line and talk to us about the NRL Grand Final this weekend from a Roosters point of view and maybe chat a bit about the Knights as well. You'll also love this. James McDonald is on the show.
3: Great J-Mac.
5: Rides Autumn Boy in the Epsom Handicap against our girl Well Written. Mm. What does he make of Well Written? He's made a couple of comments.
3: He certainly has.
5: Over there in Australia.
3: Been loud in the media this week, hasn't he?
5: But does that was around Autumn Glow and She's an Alibi. Does he think that Well Written can beat Autumn Boy? We'll talk to him about that. The one and only J-Mac, James McDonald, with us, and Bryn Hall as well, who is part of the high-flying North Harbour side, but as you rightfully allude to, Maya, has signed with the Hurricanes. Mm. I don't know if he would have thought he'd be back playing Super Rugby, 4 years away playing in Japan, comes back, has played very well as well, should I say, for the North Harbour side, and is, of course, part of the Aotearoa Rugby Pod. So we'll talk to him about all things to do with footy at the moment, including his own career.
3: And can I just say, profit land again.
5: You buy $100, but hey, profit's profit.
3: Yeah, exactly. Shout out Dennis.
5: Jeez, we went up and down. We were on a roller coaster ride, but stay in the fight. That's the number one rule in life.
4: Josh from the West Coast is texting, Mitch, when are you sacking the little master? Off out the gate.
3: It's rage bait, Josh.
5: See, Josh, what have I done to you?
3: He's trying to get in my head after blowing my ego up about being Dally M ground announcer of the year earlier today. So I think he's trying to see how much real estate he has in my head. But unfortunately for you, Joshy, the answer is never. We're taking this unit all the way to profit land in this life and the next.
5: Exactly right. You're on top.
3: Guy Havelt, you're a champion. Thanks for joining us, mate.
5: God bless you. Good to see you. Enjoy your last half out.
3: We certainly will. We'll take a quick break.

0: here on Sport Nation. Coming up to 2:30, Mitch and Maya in for Staffy with producer Jacob. Catch you soon.
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2: Champions have risen, legacies made, and now the final battle begins in the 2026 NRL Telstra Premiership Grand Final, Sunday 9:30pm only on Sky. 17 teams became 8 finalists. Over 3 weeks they overcame adversity and underdog status, until only 2 teams remain. The Newcastle Knights take on the Sydney Roosters in an unmissable showdown at a core stadium. Don't miss this! Action starts 9:30pm Sunday only on Sky. Worried about footy withdrawal? Rugby League World Cup starts Thursday, October 15 on Sky.
3: The Premier League is back, which means the sleep schedule is in trouble and the football chat is about to get loud. 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
5: 28-3 here on Sport Nation. Mitch and Maya in for Staffy alongside producer Jacob. We've had it all today, haven't we?
6: We really have.
5: Well, I've been nominated and apparently won a Dally M award.
6: You like that.

0: We've had a text in from Damo. Mitch, is that you asking where the visiting team fans are at during Warriors games? Need to take your Dally M off you for that. Cheers, Damo. It's contrast therapy, Damo. So we go, hey, Knights fans, where you at? Crickets. Warriors fans!
1: And do you feel obliged to do that?
2: It's genius.
0: I get paid to do a job, just like you get paid to shoot goals.
2: I was at that Breakers game last night, and the MC, there was a couple of them, and they were doing the exact same thing. But it was the Ken's Taipans against the Breakers. You must have got a leaf from your book. As Ken's Taipans against the New Zealand Breakers. And they started saying, Illawarra fans.
0: Oh, no,
2: it was the Ken's Taipans fans.
0: Oh, that's tough.
2: Which kind of, more crickets, I guess.
1: Speaking of the Breakers, we haven't really covered it at all. Can you give us a little summation from your experience? Sure. You went on like a little bit of a cute date. You had your partner. You had producer Henners with you. Yeah. And Sport Nation team, you had Finn.
2: Finn was there too. Same with his Fast Break podcast partner, Will.
1: Yes.
0: Yeah, also missed his duties on Out the Gate last night.
2: Yeah, he had a bit of technical difficulties. Henry and I and my partner Emma, we walked past Finn as he was trying to do the live cross into Out the Gate, and I said to Henry, does he need some technical support? He looks a bit stressed. Henry said, nah, leave him to it. He'll be stressed enough without us trying to get involved. So maybe we could have helped, maybe we couldn't. I'm not sure. But anyway, the Breakers last night, they're a bit of a one-man team. And I'm a bit of a novice basketball fan. You know, go to the odd Breakers game here and there. But Parker Jackson Cartwright, without him, they'd be nothing. He is seriously a good player. And Finn, I was having a chat to him before in the office, and he was saying he's a genuine MVP candidate for this season. And I can see exactly why. You think to NBA teams, Damian Lillard's Portland Trailblazers, that kind of, one-man point guard scoring machine. He just has it all in his bag. Sam Meninga's a pretty good accomplice by his side, but he wasn't able to get many points in that first half until the sort of reins were loosened by Kens in that second half.
0: And what happened to DJ Vasiljevic? He only got 2 points last night, and it seems like if all three of those guys get firing, the Breakers will be tough to stop. But there hasn't been a single game yet. Obviously, early doors, but they haven't had a single game yet where Meninga, Vasiljevic, and PJC have been getting it going. And I still believe Triple J is yet to return to the scene as well. But I'm very interested to see how this goes. It reminds me of Cedric Jackson back in the day. He was, although with a much better supporting cast around him, he was just kind of like levels above the league. And it's quite interesting to see a few guys come into this league and absolutely tear up. Who's the guy who played for Wellington in the NBL this year, who's playing for Perth?
1: Oh, we were talking Pepper? About this. Yes, Elijah Pepper. Pepper.
0: Yeah, I knew it was some form of condiment.
1: Honestly, I've had it up to here with you.
2: It's a massive step up, though, from the New Zealand NBL to the Australian NBL.
1: 100%.
0: Yeah,
2: but yeah, you're right. See, players do it all the time, make the step up. But yeah, I mean, it's just, I think it's reps, just getting time under the belt. New coaching staff came in this year, maybe not as much time with them in preseason as they'd liked. And rotation is up in the air as well. A number of players played 20 minutes each. So maybe he's trying his hand at a few different players as Gordon Herbert at the moment.
0: Yeah, and I think Dylan Boucher's done a great job in terms of his personnel, because the NBL can be a little bit of a revolving door in terms of players and coaches. You know, if you have an MVP, chances are he might not be there next year because he'll get picked up by the Euro League or the G League.
1: Or another team from Australia who could potentially have some more money in the bank than the New Zealand Breakers does.
0: Exactly. Going to be really interesting, though. There are some pieces there. I think we can see there is potential. Steve Sexer on 8833. Kia ora, Mitch and Maya. Whilst I understand your sentiment regarding the thought of the NPC becoming an amateur comp, it would be madness. I don't think for a moment players would commit to a 3-month season away from work, and that's if they can even get the time off from their employer. It worked pre-96, but that ship has sailed. Respectfully, Steve. Yeah, we say it so much, like whatever happens, like there's going to be some form of casualty. And what I would say, the only thing that I'd add to that is let's put our imagination caps on and it is an amateur NPC. I feel like all your elite guys would go overseas to play professional rugby elsewhere, and then you would change the All Blacks eligibility rules. But again, like we're saying, there's so

0: much. There's so much that could
1: happen.
0: This
1: is a hypothetical at the moment.
0: Yes, absolutely.
1: If there was a competition that went to amateur, exactly like the Heartland Cup is currently, and as I assume for most of its longevity has been, you will have to work outside of, like, you'd have to train outside of work hours. So everything would have to go before 9 a.m. and after 5 p.m. If those All Blacks were returning home, that would be absolutely awesome. But majority of them will go play overseas. You've already seen the likes of Adi Savers, people playing in Japan. Bryn Hall, who's been in Japan for the last 4 years, is now returning back to Super Rugby. So it is a changing space.
0: And producer Jacob, he had a good point earlier on in the show, didn't you, bro? Like, the players would be getting match payments. It wouldn't be totally amateur, I think. You know, like, I got a few match payments for Beckles in Division 7.
1: Beckles?
0: Division 7 over in the UK. So, you know, it's not like I was anywhere near professional. Although, Dave, if you are listening, you know, we have discussed that length.
2: What position did you play?
0: 9 and 10.
2: Oh, okay.
0: Yeah. Nowhere else is suitable size.
2: One other crucial thing that we should probably add to the conversation is the Wallabies named their squad for the Bledisloe.
1: Yes.
2: And a couple of players in their squad, a lot of them are playing overseas, whether it's Japan or in Europe. A couple of them had to pull out of this test series upcoming because they've got commitments with the European clubs. That's another factor to add in when you're talking about future competition in New Zealand and overseas eligibility. These clubs have dominance over the international sides, whether you like it or not. We saw it last year with the British and Irish Lions and the Wallabies. They allowed Will Scouden to depart from his French club duties to play in that series under his personal request. It'll be interesting to see how the European clubs respond if the overseas eligibility rules do open up for the All Blacks.
0: Yeah.
2: You know, whether they're allowed to play for the All Blacks during July 2 series or later in the year when their season kicks off again.
1: They're the employers, right? So if you sign, like, for... Well, when... I'm currently not under a netball contract, but whenever I was under a netball contract for either the Stars, the Mystics, or the Silver Ferns, then I would have to, I wasn't allowed to play any other sports. So for them, they are in control, I see. If the European teams are in the mix, they are the employers, they can control contractually what these players do.
2: Mm, but that's why it's important to also bring up, if there is a competition in New Zealand, fully privatise it, you know, allow private equity into the competition to keep the best players here.
1: I do have a question for you, producer Jacob, because the Wallaby squad was announced and there is someone who's got a little ban, haven't they?
0: Paisami.
2: Yeah, it came out just before our show. Hunter Paisami's been banned for 4 games. It was 6 originally, presumably because he's remorseful. It was the back end of that Springboks Wallabies game. He was sent off for a yellow card, but under the 15-minute, you know, is it a yellow card, is it a red card review, there wasn't enough time in the game for that to take place. So went to judiciary this week, and he's been banned for 4 games. Was named in that Wallaby squad, so they have to find a replacement there. But, yeah, one would think they move Ikitau to 12 and then Suali'i to 13 as they've been playing for the last few years.
0: I think so. We're going to go into a break shortly. And after, on the other side, we're going to go through the years and we're going back to 1997. I believe Maya Wilson was 7 days old.
1: I was 7 days old. We're taking it back to the 28th of September.
2: I was -2.
1: And how old were you, Mitch?
0: I was plus two.
1: 0.5?
0: No, 0.2. 0.2. So we're going to go and back through the years, revisit the Knights versus the Sea Eagles, and a little clip from the Chief, Paul Harrigan, as well, on the other side.
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7: Yes, indeed. Let's go back through the years here on Sport Nation. Maya Wilson was but 7 days
8: old. Days.
7: Jacob was but minus 2 years, and I was but 2 years old. Sunday, 28th of September, 1997, at the old SFS, which is now Allianz Stadium, there was 42,500 packed in to watch the Newcastle Knights take on my least favourite team to ever exist, the Manly Sea Eagles. The great Ray Warren was in the booth alongside Sterlo. And the lineups were like this. Robbie O'Davis, who we had on the show, me and Jello, not too long ago, was the fullback for Newcastle. Darren Albert obviously scored the winning try. Adam McDougall, Owen Carnegie, Mark Hughes, Matty Johns and Andrew Johns in the halves, Tony Butterfield, Billy Peden, the Chief, Paul Harrigan, Wayne Richards, Adam Muir and Mark Glanville were the starting side for the winning Newcastle Knights. Coached by Malcolm Riley. Let's have a listen to this great game.
9: Crosshair turns it back to the open. Through the hands of Nevin. Finding Field. Across for Craig Innes. Hobowadi will score. Hobowadi puts it over the line. First try of the grand final. Down the short side. The line.
10: Three tackles. He's just a powerhouse. And then the long pass for Craig Innes put it straight onto his chest.
9: Trouble for Johns. I should explain to viewers that are taking the grand final one off. Andrew Johns had an operation for a punctured lung on Tuesday. Newcastle are down on the scoreboard. There's 2 points for them. Matthew Johns. And away for O'Davis.

0: Burnley side. With the ball.
1: Oh, Davis, come back to you, Gary. No, it's gone astray. And McDougall comes off the wing to be tackled by Toovey. This is the last.
0: Jeff Toovey has taken the boot of Adam McDougall. And I can't believe the touchdown didn't come in on that one.
1: Now, McDougall, powerhouse runner. He's lost the ball. No, it's a penalty to Newcastle.
0: Oh, well, were there two in the tackle? Jeff Toovey certainly doesn't think so.
1: 20 metres out, 20 in from touch, hits it and gets it beautifully. Gunn, Lyons losing his footing, back for Kosseff, inside pass for Hill, the kick across the ground from Kalila to Lyons, Lyons flicks it out the back, Field has got it, Manley throwing it about, Menzies away for Hapawadi. He puts the ball on the ground and Newcastle come up with it.
2: How good's this? Honestly, this is great rugby league. It's what it's all about.
0: Oh, Cliffy will take it.
1: Cliffy Lyons puts in the shot, but it's wide.
0: Oh,
1: that's your job.

0: Newcastle. Oh, Ray Warren, we miss you. We bloody miss you. Oh, what a game, Maya. Honestly, so much chat has been in the media and along on social media about this game, reliving the 97 and 01 grand finals for Newcastle. They are a fairy tale story, and honestly, it's hard to not want them to win this weekend. It means so much to a rugby league town. And Paul Harrigan, he was the skipper of this side, the inspirational leader, and there was so much going into this, to the prep for the 97 grand final, what it meant to the Novocastrians. Let's have a listen to what he had to say about the prep for the 97 grand final.
1: Talk about preparations for the grand final. We always talk about the psychology of the big games and how you do it. Mate, Joey was in hospital all week, popped out at the end, and with a punctured lung, from a needle from our club doctor, who's, you know, a loved, one of our most loved, put the needle through his, a little too deep into his lung, deflated it, so we had to be in hospital all week. So Joey pops out, and we keep training. But by this time, as we're starting to leave to go on Saturday to go to Sydney, we kind of witnessed this amazing thing where there was just thousands upon thousands of people seeing us off from the bus. And as we left and went up to the highway and to the big roundabout where the freeway starts, there was thousands of people standing on the sides. And it was so emotional and a feeling that I don't think any of us ever felt again. But there were tears. And from that point onwards, we kind of realised that this has blown the lid off this thing. This is not about us anymore. Mm. It's not even about the game. This is bigger than all of us. And from that point onwards, things started to change for us.
2: And what about the Manly side you come up against, Chief? Because, like, we know that they were a great team. You hadn't beat them for a couple of years. You couldn't beat them that season. They were short-priced favourites to win that game. What was it like when Darren Albert gets over the line and scores it, you know, gets the short side from Joey Johns?
1: The lead-up's important. They'd beaten us 11 times in a row.
2: Jesus.
1: So there was no expectations for us to win. You know, it's been years and years since we beat them. And they won the competition the year before. So we were just really, were in the moment. I mean, we enjoyed every aspect of it. I remember when I went out and I flicked a coin with Tuves, I gave him a bit of a wrestle. He's looking at me going, what are you doing? But when I went back in, I thought, well, we've got to mix it up. We've got to make it light. I'm going to do something silly in the dressing room. Well, I didn't have to. The boys are dancing. Joey's in there dancing. Robbie-O's doing the worm on the floor. It's like we're having the best day of our life anyway. So I think it's because we just said, we're going to enjoy this. We're in the moment. And you reach that ideal performance state where everything just flows. Everything goes in slow motion. And play by play, bit by bit, it was just a wonderful experience. So when Joey done that dummy to the side, Darren Albert gets it, it was a wonderful thing.
0: Paul, the Chief Harrigan there talking about that inspired 97 grand final win for the Newcastle Knights. Just 3 days, Maya, until they get a chance to do it all over again. What a show it's been. We've had Donnie Bell, Karis Dallinger, the Warrior Holic on. Pleasure as always, my friend.
3: Always. But how, couldn't you hear the joy in his voice, right? They're just recalling it back. And I feel like for most people, if you can talk to have been in those positions before, when you just play with freedom and you enjoy being with the people that you're playing alongside, that's what you remember and that's how you win.
0: And that's what makes the Newcastle Knights such a dangerous unit this Sunday.
3: I
0: feel like they're just playing expressive rugby league football. I absolutely love it. Maya Wilson, thank you for joining me. Producer Jacob, that was your Sport Nation Afternoons. Guy and Millsy are in next. We will catch you same place, same time
3: tomorrow. See ya.
0: Peace.
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8: Champions have risen, legacies made, and now the final battle begins in the 2026 NRL Telstra Premiership Grand Final, Sunday 9:30 PM only on Sky. 17 teams became 8 finalists. Over 3 weeks, they overcame adversity and underdog status until only 2 teams remained. The Newcastle Knights take on the Sydney Roosters in an unmissable showdown at a core stadium. Don't miss this. Action starts 9:30 PM Sunday.

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0: the Warriors were gypped at that very moment. And I don't care what anyone else says. You'll never convince me otherwise. If that is a strip, then I am an Eskimo.
1: What a day for him. He's come here with nothing in his pocket and he's gone home with twice as much.
2: That'd be nothing, wouldn't it?
1: Two nothings are nothing. Yeah. Well, two times zero is zero.
2: What school did you go to?
1: I don't know. Just sit there and you wait. Both of you sit there and wait for me to put my foot in it.
2: Well, don't make it easy.
1: And then you jump all over the top of me like funnel web. Brad Fiddler.
3: Hey, person, how many times have you won here? You jinx continues, person! Hey, person! Where's your Queensland spirit now, you dumb prick? It only happens three times a year, person! Zip it 12, person! Zip it 12!
4: Another opportunity here from a set play. Leonard off to Donald. Quick hands for Smith. Conrad Smith running great lines. Smith, he's got support. He'll do it himself. Conrad Smith, what a try.
5: Oh, could listen, watch Conrad Smith highlights forever. What a player he was. Always good to hear a piece of commentary like that. Welcome into Millsy and Guy for your Thursday. Great to have your company through until 6 o'clock, where we are going to chat a little bit of rugby, but more Super Rugby and NPC. Bryn Hall, obviously back from Japan and is playing very well for North Harbour, who are top of the NPC ladder, and he's just signed a contract with the Hurricanes to go back there. So looking forward to catching up with Bryn, friend of the show, part of the Aotearoa Rugby Pod, of course, does a little bit for Sky Sport every now and again as well, and as I say, plays in the NPC at the moment. So looking forward to catching up with him, finding out how this Hurricanes thing all came about and what kind of role he will play down there. James McDonald is with us at about 4:30 as well. The word, the

0: Join us ahead of riding Autumn Boy up against Our Girl Well Written in the Epsom Handicap at Randwick this weekend. What does he make of Well Written? He's obviously said over in Australia that he doesn't think she'll be able to beat Autumn Glow or She's an Alibi. Does he think that she can beat Autumn Boy this weekend? Well, we'll find out from him. We'll chat a little bit about his other rides as well. And he might just point us towards a winner or two for today. He's riding at Illawarra, so we might be able to get you a winner or two out of there from James McDonald. After five, one of the Roosters' very best. He played 301 times for them. His name is Luke Ricketson. They are, of course, taking on the Knights in the NRL Grand Final this weekend, so we'll get Luke's thoughts on just what the Roosters are doing well, and if he thinks the Knights have it in them to upset the Chooks in the big dance come Sunday evening. Play a game of Scattergories. We'll get to all of your texts as well. Maybe chat some odds along the way, and we will do an agenda in just a few minutes' time. But right now, 4 minutes after three, Millsy and Guy on Sport Nation, thanks to the great team at Kogan Mobile. Get some headlines.
1: Yes, Little Master, they've got it when you want it at night and day. India have chased down a mammoth 405 in front of a capacity crowd as they beat West Indies by 8 wickets in the second one-day cricket international. Shubman Gill led the way for India with 223 not out off 133 balls. Gill notched his best ODI score and a record highest individual tally in an ODI run chase. It was his 11th 100 in the format, one of five on the day, as India chased down the total in 43.3 overs to take a winning 2-0 lead in the three-match series. Opening partner Rohit Sharma also made 101 as the duo put on 255 off 158 balls. India's chase was the second successful 400-plus run chase in ODI history after South Africa's record 438 for 9.

0: Rennie speaking to Newstalk ZB's Mike Hosking Breakfast this morning. Rennie let slip that a two-test series was scheduled for July, shortly after the end of the 2027 Super Rugby Pacific season. Rennie revealed that they would meet twice before the World Cup. "We play each other twice in July as well, straight after the Super Rugby final. 2 weeks after that final, we play them again in Auckland and Christchurch," Rennie said. These fixtures are yet to be announced by New Zealand Rugby, who told the New Zealand Herald that they aren't in a position to confirm venues and fixtures at the moment, but it normally does towards the end of the year. Sports News Updates brought to you by Night and Day. Grab a $3 pie each Tuesday in October at Night and Day.
1: Good on you, Henzo, alongside Lashes in the producer's booth, and Millsy here with me. Afternoon to you.
2: Yeah, afternoon to you, little master, and well done to you last night. You don't go broke making a profit, so that was good things there. In the sixth innings in the Yankees-Red Sox game, the Yankees take the lead 3-1, which is nice because I think the Yankees won yesterday, so this will shut out that series, wouldn't it, old mate Henners? Guwahati there with Shubman Gill, my favourite player in the world stage for sure. Was it doing much early on with the ball?
0: Yeah, I'm not sure though. They did win the toss.
2: And chose to
0: bowl
2: first, so there must have been a bit of freshness in the wicket, perhaps. But they went on to score 400, the West Indies, and they've chased them down.
1: That is just ridiculous, isn't it? Not only did they chase it down, Millsy, they chased it down with 39 balls and 8 wickets in hand. Like, is it just me, or is it just getting a little bit out of hand?
2: Well, I don't... Guwahati, flat wicket, obviously. I think they're smallest boundaries. I played there twice, but... Look, I don't know how big the boundaries were there last night and what the wicket was doing. Obviously, not much. But I like to see one ball reintroduced instead of two balls to bring back reverse swing, soften the ball up for the last 15 overs of the innings, make the ball darker. Mm. You know, the fans might not like that because it's harder to see. But it's too lopsided. And then the IPL as well. IPL, the scores in the 200s all the time. It's become very one-dimensional, the game. I think there needs to be a realignment. And my old mate, Lashes, he's back whacking away on your button from yesterday there, Henners. He had his day off yesterday. He's refreshed. He geez, his shoulders back, walked into the studios today, up and about on the balls of his feet. Very much like a future Group 1 winning colt you see at the Book 1 Karaka sales, just up and about, well-bred, and I'm really looking forward to what he is going to have to offer today.
1: Do you reckon he'd be a sales topper?
2: Oh, he's the one they talk about. You know, you got the book and you're walking around. Yeah. Lot 106, 106. Have you gone to see 106? Geez, he's a standout. Geez, he's lovely in the coat. He's really settled in. He's been quiet around the barn the last week. He's been in and out like a yo-yo, but he's just handled it to a plum, you know?
1: And then all eyes on David Ellis, Guy Mulcaster, the like.
2: And he just walks in and the auditorium's just like packed out, like you need to buy a ticket to get in there. And then walks 106, just on his toes a little bit, ears pricked. Top lot.
3: I'd be the only sales topper at the yearling sales that's to have been gelded, though.
2: Possibly. No, and you're more likely to be a rig. Just haven't quite popped out yet. That's okay, Lash. Still maturing, aren't you? But, good to see you again, my friend.
3: And what have
2: we got today, team?
3: You know what we've got?
1: We literally just said as we often do.
2: I was watching the Yankees game.
1: Start the show.
2: They had a big result yesterday. Was it 9-0 yesterday, Hennis? Don't know. You were watching
3: it. 9-0, yep.
2: Yeah, 9-0. And then Red Sox must-win game, and it's not looking likely for them.
1: So is this to get into essentially the playoffs
2: proper? Yeah, this is
1: the
2: wild
1: card. So how many games is the series that they play?
2: Three-game series.
1: Yeah, okay. And they're 1-0 up. Yeah.
2: 1-0 up. So the result stays like this. Yankees go through.
1: Okay. And then how many teams in baseball play?
2: The Pinstripes. The old boys in... The Pinstripes.
3: More than familiar with the Yankees.
2: I'm not sure, actually. I'm not sure.
1: How many teams in baseball playoffs in each division?
2: Well, there's four, isn't there? There's one, two, three, four. So this will be the fourth, and you've got the other division.
1: Yeah, right. Okay. So I'm not massively a big follower of baseball.
2: Then the American League and the National League come together for the World Series.
1: No, I didn't know that.
2: Oh, okay. 162 games in the season.
1: I didn't know that, yeah.
2: Plus playoffs.
1: Yeah, right.
2: There you go. And that's the game of baseball.
1: That's
2: anyway.
1: It.
2: Hey, when is the...

0: AHL start next week or this week?
1: I actually think Logan was watching it just before.
2: Was he in the office? Next week, the old man and mum are going to an NHL game next
0: week. Which one?
2: Week.
0: Rangers?
2: New York, yeah, the New York Derby.
0: Yeah, good. Excellent.
2: She's fired up for that.
0: We might put an order in, eh? For some merch. We hat. Something.
2: Oh, yeah. 23 kilos in the check bag, but now let's buy Kyle some things to take home.
0: The amount of Castle Rockers kit is of a premium, and the amount of messages I got to bring that kit, you know, like, yeah. I had to pay the extra allowance, didn't I?
2: You wouldn't have paid it. Charged it to the team.
0: Had to do it.
2: I wore my Castle Rockers top to the gym this morning, actually.
0: Did you get a lot of looks?
2: A lot of looks.
0: Bet.
1: What, as if to say, well,
0: better get you one, actually, little master in Henners.
1: I'd wear one.
0: Yeah.
1: 100%.
0: Might be a bit big because it's triple XL these days.
1: Yeah, I'll chuck it through the dryer.
0: This is interesting. Well, I found this interesting and humorous, and I'm sure this isn't Eden. Is this Eden Australia? It's not, is it? So Matthew Hayden was coach. You guys know Matthew Hayden? Big, burly, left-hand batter for Australia. Some consider him to be a great. Didn't really like the three-card trick from old Millsy, but that's okay. He was coach of the Glasgow team. What do you reckon his sizing on his shirts were for the trip? Have you seen
1: Are you actually triple XL?
0: I was double XL.
1: Okay, well,
0: small fit, the Castle Rockers.
2: Oh, it'd be 5X then.
1: Yeah, he must be.
0: Yeah, Johnny on the spot, no flies on you, lashes. Yeah. He was 5X training shirt. Big boy. And guess where they finished? At the bottom of the top of the pile, didn't they?
2: Yeah?
0: Yeah. Glasgow were rubbish, mate. We hate them. Us Edinburgh boys.
2: So, and you reckon that's down to Matthew Hayden's
0: 5XL top.
2: BMI.
1: BMI.
0: I don't know.
1: Ken says Artie official.
0: Artie? Oh, Ken would know.
1: 1 year at the Blues, done deal.
2: Yeah, well,
1: Ken would know.
0: Ken would know, and there has just been a text, and I'm gutted

0: Yeah, I was going to get to that.
1: Yeah, was that in the headlines?
0: No.
1: Henners, pick your game up, pull your socks up, tuck your shirt in. He's a good man, Phil Gifford.
0: He was one of the best.
1: Yeah, very sad to see that this morning.
0: Yeah, I was lucky enough to work with him when I first started at Radio Sport, and for a few years throughout my time there at Radio Sport and into ZB as well. And not only a terrifically nice man, he was so supportive. He used to call me quite often and, you know, give me advice, but not in a patronising way, always just to try and make me a better broadcaster and just ask how everything was going. I was terribly sad when I read that news this morning. I used to keep in touch with him quite a lot, and that's one thing that kind of hit me as soon as that happened. Always keep in touch with people, because you never know when you won't be able to anymore. And that made me bloody sad, actually. He's a tremendously nice human being and bloody good at his job as well, which comes secondary to the person that he was. But very, very good at the journalism craft. And
1: Loosehead Len.
0: Yep, Loosehead Len. Yeah. I don't think those people would know who Loosehead Len is. And when I say those people, the three in that producer's booth.
2: Yeah, no, I was reading, I was reading about it this morning on the article on the Herald. It's not bad, eh?
1: You used to stir it up.
2: Yeah.
1: It's good.
0: Right. Need more of it.
2: We do need more of it.
0: So rest in peace, Phil. Thoughts with Jan and the family, and obviously everyone close to the great man, Phil Gifford. 14 minutes after 3, we will take a quick break here on Millsy and Guy on Sport Nation. On the other side, we'll get stuck into an agenda. 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

0: begins in the 2026 NRL Telstra Premiership Grand Final, Sunday 9:30pm only on Sky. 17 teams became 8 finalists. Over 3 weeks, they overcame adversity and underdog status until only 2 teams remain. The Newcastle Knights take on the Sydney Roosters in an unmissable showdown at a core stadium. Don't miss this. Action starts 9:30pm Sunday only on Sky. Worried about footy withdrawal? Rugby League World Cup starts Thursday, October 15 on Sky.
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6: 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One bloke took 240 ODI wickets. The other played around at Augusta. It's Millsy and Guy on Sport Nation.
7: Yeah, you know me and I'm not complaining.
8: Is this Freya Sky, is it?
7: I got bad taste, but you sure know how to make my heart race.
8: Very good. Went to the concert, actually, a few months ago.
9: Yeah.
8: Really enjoyed it, too, eh? She's only about 16 years of age, Freya Sky.
9: Big crowd?
8: Massive crowd at the... Dame Kiri Te Kanawa. You guys probably don't know who she is, but she's a very famous opera singer from New Zealand. But at the theatre there, it was a good time, actually. Yeah, nice. She really enjoyed it.
9: I could see you bopping along when Lasha started playing this.
10: This is what you listen to in the gym, isn't it?
8: Yep, it is.
10: That goes good.
8: We'll push big weights.
9: Toss the tin.
10: So, mate, Heidi, how old are you?
11: 10.
10: We've got Heidi Mills here in the booth with us today. School holidays and that. She's 10. And it is amazing that... Like, she is the most mature Mills in the office today. Quite incredible.
9: I mean, there's not a lot of competition though, is there?
10: 37 year difference.
9: Yeah.
10: And Heidi's talking more sense than you.
8: Do you know what? I talk a lot of sense. You know, Barnsley listens the other day. We're going to see no more rotation when it comes to the All Black team moving forward. Bits and pieces, just that soft communication, Lash.
10: Right, yeah, let's have you talk sense in an agenda then.
8: All right.
12: The agenda. Agenda one.
10: Rightio. Andrew Webster, fellas, seemed almost a wee bit embarrassed to win Coach of the Year in his red carpet interview and then his on-stage interview. Said he definitely won't be getting it, but ended up with the big gong. Begs the question, should the NRL abolish the regular season cut-off and have... everything come into play right up until grand final week where the Dally M evening is held. What are your thoughts there?
9: Yes, to answer your question. If they can have the dinner in the week of the grand final,

0: final, the big gala, the big celebration, then why can't the voting go up until that point? I do find that a little bit of a strange one. Look, I think on the criteria that the award is currently presented on, he deserved to win it. The Warriors played excellently. He had a number of injuries to deal with. I thought he coached them very well through some tough times. And they probably should be, well, they should have at least played last weekend, judging by how they played for the rest of the season. And considering how they were going in the regular season, they probably should be in the grand final. They're not. But on the criteria of the award, I don't think he has anything to be embarrassed by. Would it be different if the rules were different and it was judged right up until now? Then, yeah, I'd probably say yes. I'd say that Holbrook probably deserves to win it because they've gone from the wooden spoon now to the grand final. But no one was meant to know that when the voting was done.
1: Yeah, nothing to be embarrassed about. Like, it is what it is. Holbrook, they finished seventh in the ladder as well. It's only the last. It's a motion.
2: But, I mean, there is an argument to say that he took them from the spoon to seventh, which is a massive rise as is.
1: But I don't know if you can go through the final. I'm happy with it to be cut off at the end of the rounds.
2: Interesting.
1: So it's fair for everyone.
2: But what do you mean? How is it not fair?
1: It's fair for not just the coaching situation, but all the players in their positions as well. Just go to the end of the rounds. Some players get more opportunities than others.
2: Yeah, but they've earned the right. I mean, you're not going to give coach of the year to someone that finished 13th.
1: Yeah, okay. Then that's a doubt. The team's earned the right. Yeah, the positions are an individual award. It's different. So you've got to be fair to everyone. Common sense.
2: Yeah, I don't really kind of understand.
1: You're saying they've earned the right. Well, the team's earned the right. Some players could have played crap in their positions. You know what I mean?
2: Yeah. Definitely.
1: And got through.
2: Oh, no.
1: I think it's a fair... I'm doing the overall thing, the players and the
2: players
1: coach.
2: And the team of the year is fair because everyone's got the same amount of games or opportunity to play. I think coach of the year and awards like that is a little bit...
1: Well, you just make it simple then. Whoever wins the comp is coach of the year. Well, if you want to go all the way through...
0: Yeah, I see what you're saying.
1: Whoever wins the comp, you're coach of the year.
0: It's been...
1: Well, it's a salary cap. It's a fair competition.
2: Yeah. I know, but doing what Andrew Webster did, who still obviously would have been in the conversation, him and Holbrook, through if it was done up until the final series, but probably the nod would have gone to Holbrook, considering where they started and where they've finished.
0: I don't think
2: it's necessarily out now who wins it.
0: I think to your point before, Lash, is like I think it should take in the playoffs because, as you say, they're not going to give Coach of the Year to a team that's finished in the bottom eight. And then don't you want to see how a coach can get their team playing at the most important part of the season? And obviously it doesn't all fall on the coach in terms of that. Like, I don't blame Andrew Webster for the Warriors being knocked out in a couple of weeks, but Justin Holbrook has obviously done something well with the Knights, so shouldn't he be rewarded for that?
1: Only in the last couple of weeks. Yeah. Yeah, he's got them into the seventh in the ladder. Like, coaching is also it's like the Premier League football. It's week in, week out grind.
0: Yep.
1: The playoffs is just three games of footy. If you really want to skin it back, so it's just three games of footy.
2: Yeah, I know, but as we've discussed earlier, there is an argument to say that taking them from the spoon to seventh is a very admirable job.
1: Okay, so Madge is a terrible coach. Is that a shocker?
2: Well, yeah, he's certainly not coach of the year.
1: I think you're basing it on two games of footy.
2: No, I'm basing
1: you're,
2: it on whether
1: you're basing
2: the Knights
1: on
2: started.
1: Two games of footy. So he upsets the Rabbitohs first up against Wayne Bennett and gets knocked out against the Warriors. It was the Warriors, wasn't it?
2: Yeah.
1: They beat the Warriors. So he's not in...
2: No, he wouldn't be coach of the year.
1: Okay.
2: No.
1: So you're going on one game of footy?
0: Well, not necessarily, because last year they won 6 games of 24. This year they've won 8 more games this season. They've won 14. And that was just in the regular season. Then they've obviously gone on and done well in these playoffs. Considering where they were last season, it's a phenomenal effort to get to where they are.
1: I don't like emotion, boys. I don't like emotion. People vote on emotion, and people are emotional over what's happened in the last 2 weeks compared to what's happened over the whole season.
0: That's fair.
1: Take emotion out of it. Yeah, the fairy tale. They love their footy up there.
2: Well, they do.
1: No doubt about it. They love their footy up there. But when I often react emotionally to things all the time. Who's a flavour at the time? Oh, well, he's such and such, he's such and such. A horse comes out and wins, oh, it's the greatest filly we've seen since, you know.
0: Sunline.
1: What? Yeah, you know, it's like, just relax, people.
2: Well, so you were kind of denying that Justin Holbrook hasn't been a very outstanding coach for Newcastle.
1: I never said that.
2: Well,
1: at
2: what,
1: all.
2: You're trying to poo-poo his achievement.
1: That's a ridiculous statement.
2: Well,
1: you've just said
2: three,
1: I've never
2: finals
1: said
2: games,
1: that at all.
2: One with 12
1: coach.
2: Men.
1: I never said
2: against,
1: that.
2: Against what? A team that's gone.
1: I
2: to...
1: never said that.
2: Well, what?
1: I never said that. Take that back.
2: No,
1: I never said
2: what
1: that.
2: What are you trying to say then? His achievements don't matter in the finals.
1: It's a great achievement. It's a great achievement, but I don't think the playoff should come into it because it's just a couple of games of footy.
2: Okay, that's fine. But you're saying that people overreact. How can you overreact to a guy that came to Eden Park and beat the Warriors in front of 50,000, then it up with 12 okay. men against a side that's won, what, four titles in the last six, 7 years?
1: Okay. Forget the refereeing in that game at Eden Park. Let's say it was a penalty at the end. Mm. Warriors get the goal. They win the match. They progress through. Are you still talking the same of Justin Holbrook?
2: No.
1: Okay. Case in point.
2: Well, that so case so.
1: Well, you're saying he should be coach of the year because he's into the grand final.
2: Well, coaches are judged on wins and losses, Kyle. Oh. Are they not?
1: I want to do that throughout the whole season, not just a couple of moments.
2: Yeah, so that's what the award is currently at the regular season. But
1: So then, you
2: agree with that. But what Guy and I are saying is, why doesn't a coach who is judged on wins and losses get finals footy with massive jeopardy and the stakes are at its highest get taken into account?
1: Because I don't think that's fair for the positional thing. You got the players in there as well. It's not just the coach of the year. You got the players in all their positions,
0: mm-hmm.
1: right?
0: Mm-hmm.
2: Yes, but yeah. What we've just said before, the players have 24 games each to have a crack, which is sweet, right? And a coach has earned his right to get into a finals, okay? So I understand what you're saying, right? Because players from average teams can make the Dally M team of the year because they've been brilliant. And the same amount of opportunities as a team in the top four, right? We're on the same page there.
0: Correct. Tick.
2: Coaches judged on wins and losses. So they have the same opportunity and play the same amount of games as everyone else. That's sweet. But where their bread is buttered is finals footy, isn't it?
1: Oh, so Ivan Cleary's won how many of these Dally M Coaches Awards in?
0: He's only won two.
1: Okay, so shouldn't he just win it at least those five times? How many times have they won it? Four times?
2: Mm.
1: Well, why is he not won it more?
2: And that's what a lot of people have asked. Why? And that's what they're saying. Finals should be judged in when it comes to...

0: said something I never said. So you take that back.
1: I questioned if you were poo-pooing.
0: No, you're assuming something that is false.
1: No.
0: Yes.
1: Okay, Sky wants it kept in regular season. and Guy and I think it should take finals into account.
2: Agenda 2.
1: Rightio. Boys, the All Blacks will seemingly play the box twice in July pre-World Cup. Is that a perfect warm-up? Or seeing as we're shaping up to meet them in a quarter final, would you prefer to keep cards close to your chest?
0: The more times you play against the best, the better you get. Without question. But for me, I kind of would like to have that one shot at them next year in the World Cup. You know, those two games are new regime, Rassi, they'll be keeping their cards close to their chest, right?
1: Mm.
0: I would assume. I'm not an international coach. I don't know how that game works, but I imagine that would be the case.
3: Well, you look at that game before the 2023 World Cup, the All Blacks against the Box at Twickenham, and the Springboks absolutely belted the All Blacks. Did that really have any factor on how the World Cup panned out? Not really. Mm-hmm. They both made it to the final. Cracking final it was as well, and it could have really gone either way. And I know a lot of us here in New Zealand think it should have gone the All Blacks' way. It didn't. That's how close it was. So I think if you look at that for an example, it didn't really have any impact whatsoever. Is it the perfect warm-up? What I worry about that is that they are probably the most brutal side in world rugby. And I just wonder, is that...

0: them, but back to back, maybe that's tiddlywinks type chat, but I don't know. I wouldn't want to see their brutality. And look, they largely play by the rules. I wouldn't want to see that ending up in a crucial injury to a key player. It's rugby, you know, you're always run that risk, that sort of thing. But do we really need to play them twice? I'm not so sure.
1: I can see a situation like last weekend with the Springboks playing, resting 13 players.
0: Yeah, that type
1: of stuff.
0: Yep.
1: Potentially will happen in one of those games.
0: Yep.
1: Is that good for the game? Don't know.
2: Yeah. I wouldn't want to win both.
0: That's a good point.
2: Fair.
0: Yeah, why? That'll wind them up.
2: Wow, yeah, it's just my belief, and I don't know what the stats show, but
1: I value your belief.
2: I just hate a team, and it was proven again with the Roosters and the Dolphins. Losing both to them, and then the team that lost both in the regular season comes out and wins the big knockout game. I just wouldn't want that scenario, to be fair.
3: Agenda 3.
2: Boys, Friday, plenty of coach chat. Plenty of coach chat. Milty, he's fired up. He's got the bit between the teeth, and I love it. I really enjoy it. So what we're going to do, boys, is we're going to do the pressure gauge. Coaching's a pressure job, very pressure job. Okay, and some blokes are on thinner ice than others. So between 1 to 10, 1 being real thin ice, gone, toast, and 10 being safe as houses, I want you to give me a number when I roll through some of these coaches in professional sport, okay? Just quick 5, and I don't need big long-winded explanations either. Stephen Bates.

0: year after minor premiers last year?
1: I'd say it'd be about bang in the middle, probably a five, maybe pushing towards a four.
0: Needs a good year.
1: Yeah, I think so.
2: Was he Dally M coach of the year last year?
0: He would have been, probably.
2: Oh, 10.
0: But it was last year, Kyle.
2: No, don't worry about it, mate. Last year, something 12 months ago.
1: Yeah, but that's fair. They did finish top of the ladder last year.
2: So minor premiers, people, come on.
1: Does that give them some sort of leeway? But then
2: they had injuries this year.
1: But then I guess you look at the Broncos and they did pretty well last year, obviously.
0: Madge cops a lot of heat, but Ricky seems to escape a lot of heat.
1: Mm. I'll
2: depends
1: still
2: who
1: go.
2: You listen to if you want to talk heat. See, don't if there's press out there and media out there that talk rubbish, mate. Don't let it affect you. Just it's not heat. It's just garbage.
0: Okay,
1: I'll go five. I'll stay five.
0: What's your number for Sticky?
2: Sticky's 8, 9.
0: Okay,
2: safe as houses.
0: Jamie Joseph.
1: Well, this is the year, isn't it? Where we'll actually get his proper score. But I'd say he's about a five as well. They need to perform.
0: Mm-hmm.
2: Almost feels like Jamie Joe's got Sir Alex Ferguson vibes down there.
0: Mm.
2: You know, you decide when. Yeah. But to Guy's point, it's just I think they need to get results this year.
0: So a slow start, the blowtorch will heat up, you reckon?
2: Yeah.
0: Rightio.

0: But you know, sometimes you can only do what you can with what you got. You know, very good supplement program they have over there in South Africa.
1: Yep.
0: And they're big men. You can only do so much. Five.
1: But isn't that his job to upskill these blokes?
0: Well, interesting talking to No Bullshit Barnsley the other day. He made a very good point. Our best coaches in the land, which they are, I don't think you can deny that, don't get enough time with the lads.
1: That's fair.
0: They do not get in. And that, you kind of think about that, it's kind of like, are you serious?
2: Mm.
0: Like the best coaches in the land with our best players get 5-6 days. Yes, they had a bit of time on this tour, which is unlike any other, but they were playing midweek games there. We need to dissect that more.
1: Madge McGuire.
2: By the way, I think he's about a 6.5.
1: Okay.
2: Jason Ryan. I think realistically, he's probably like an 8 or a 9. He's not going anywhere, but I do want that scrum to improve. Madge McGuire. 3.
1: 3 for Madge.
2: Maybe even lower, actually. Doesn't sound like things are good over there.
1: Kyle.
0: 4.
1: Benji Marshall.
2: No, I think Benji's pretty safe.
0: Oh, 0?
1: 0.
2: Oh, I think he'll be all right. I'll say
0: he'd
2: 6.
0: Probably be right because it's all politics.
2: Yeah.
0: But 0?
1: Tana Umanga.
2: He'll be all right. Similar. I don't think he's going anywhere.
1: Yeah.
2: I'd put him in a similar bracket to Jason Ryan.
1: Okay.
2: 6, 6.5.
1: Nolene Tauroa.

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0: because they've got through round robin play, they've made it to the knockout games,
1: yep.
0: they've got through in this high pressure environment where it mattered most,
1: yep.
0: and they're now in the final. They are the second best team in the competition.
1: Well, yeah, if they don't win it, they are.
0: There you go. So the winning team should have coach of the year because he's when the pressure is at its very, very best in the grand final and all the eyes of the world is on the grand final, whatever coach wins that game gets coach of the year.
1: Yeah, I think there's different things to take into account, but anyway.
2: Oh, okay. Chris says if the awards were before the playoffs started, then there would be no arguments, but now they have the luxury to know that the Knights are in the final, so common sense says Holbrook should get it.
1: Well, can we also say that? Like, we'd be far and away. Regular season should win it. So why don't they have the... If it's a regular season awards, why don't they have it post-round 27?
2: Well, that's what I was getting at before.
1: Yeah.
2: If they're able to have the awards ceremony in the week of the grand final, I feel like voting should go up to that point. If it only encapsulates the regular season, yeah. then have the awards in that time as well.
1: Because then this won't be a discussion.
2: Yeah.
1: Because everyone will go, Andrew Webb's as coach of the year. That's
2: exactly
1: fair
2: right.
1: enough.
2: And look, it's between him and Holbrook for this award. And so I have no problem with Andrew Webster winning it.
1: No.
2: I think there just probably is the right debate to have around when they have the awards and when the voting should go to.
1: Yeah.
2: I think it's a fair debate.
1: Oh, absolutely. More than fair.
2: 12 and a half away from four.
1: It's good to know that cricketers have banned journos and stuff from voting on awards because they don't know. Well, they only look at a scorecard, guys. So Kyle Mills took 2 for 17, but that ain't good enough.
0: Yeah.
2: Should have been 3. This is Millsy and Guy on Sport Nation. Thanks to Kogan Mobile. 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We'll take a quick break. Come back shortly.
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3: 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One bloke took 240 ODI wickets. The other played around at Augusta. It's Millsy and Guy on Sport Nation.
4: Eight away from four, Millsy and Guy on Sport Nation. Would you believe it? The debates kept going in the ads break. And the texts have kept coming as well on 8833. Jono says, Millsy, your argument doesn't hold water because you then have to apply your logic across all the awards. So the winning team should provide all the awards, which is wrong. Which is why, Kyle, your argument is also wrong. Better to be subjective winners so we have discussions and arguments through slightly biased lenses. Cheers, lads.
5: Well,
4: Jono,
5: you look at the coach through a team's perspective, but the individual awards when it comes to the positions.
6: Yeah.
5: It's completely different.
6: I get where you say that, but...
5: Thanks, Jono.
6: Like regular season, you know, someone from Canberra or someone from the Titans or whatever could have an absolute standout year and they get recognised as being in Team of the Year. I think Hamish Stewart make the Dally M Team of the Year for the Dragons? Great recognition for a great season, right? And a shite side. But... So Dally M Team of the Year should end at regular season when every bloke's had the opportunity to play 24 games. But coaching, you put your team and your charges in a position to play finals footy and then potentially go all the way. I think from a coach who are judged on wins and losses as a whole, that should come into account. Whereas players can play great footy, but they won't lose their job just because their team's losing if they still play good footy.
5: So the coach of the Wellington EMPC team, what's his name?
6: Trent Renata, yeah.
5: Trent, so... Let's say they win 1 to 2 games this year.
6: Yeah.
5: 1 to 2 games.
6: Yeah.
5: I don't know this. That's why I felt uncomfortable giving him a mark before. Let's say he's got a bunch of third grade club players out there and he's managed to win 2 games in the NPC first division. So he should potentially be in the running for coach of the year.
6: I think the board will sit back and make a decision, look at the circumstances involved.
5: He's got third grade club players out there running around. They're all under the age of 21. Managed to win 2 games of footy but finished bottom last. But since he's got a lower quality of player, but he's managed to pick up 2 games, he should be in line for coach of the year.
6: Yeah, but I think anyone looked at the North Harbour squad and saw their quality of player and thought, well, they're no chance. But they're obviously doing things right there. Trent Renata in a proud province like Wellington, who likely will go 0-10, you're gone.
5: No, my point is you've got to take into account circumstances.
6: Yeah.
5: You're saying the circumstances with the Knights is that they were last year and they're now into the final this year.
6: Yeah.
5: But they could actually generally be the second best team in the competition, which they are.
6: Yeah.
5: So you can only go on this team.
6: Yeah, and Trent Renata will be judged on this Wellington group.
5: Yeah, but if he's got a bunch of clubbies who are third grade club players and he wins 2 games of footy this year in the NPC, should he be in line as coach of the year because he's taken a bunch of third grade club players and be able to pick up 2 wins in the NPC?
6: Well, if buts and maybes, if he was... If he's responsible for signing these blokes or the board are responsible, like however that works, the decision makers.
5: That's what I mean. So how are we giving them a mark then? We don't know any of that stuff.
6: Well, we don't, Kyle, but bottom line is...
5: And we've just put out there on national radio that he's such and such.
6: Kyle, you look at that Wellington Lions squad with some of the players they've got that have had Super Rugby experience and you can't sit there with a straight face and tell me that Trent Renata's got the best out of them.
5: I'm not saying that. You've completely gone off topic there of what I was trying to say. I'm just saying, let's say he had a bunch of third grade club players.
6: Yeah.
5: Don't worry about Super Rugby contracts and any of that stuff.
6: Well, I'm sure the decision makers will take that into account.
5: Okay.
4: Bryn Hall with us after 4 o'clock. He has signed with the Hurricanes for a year for next season. He's also part of that table-topping North Harbour side that Lash has just mentioned. So we'll talk to him about both of those things. Maybe get a word on the All

0: Lex squad as well, considering he's part of the Aotearoa Rugby Pod. James McDonald next hour as well. He rides Autumn Boy against our girl, Well Written, in the Epsom Handicap this weekend in Sydney. We'll talk to him about that. Luke Rickardson after five.
1: The NRL Grand Final is set and history has already been made. 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Join us for all the action with live commentary thanks to SEN. The NRL Grand Final, the Knights against the Roosters. 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
2: Trying to give ourselves a little bit of sports news headlines thanks to Night and Day. They've got it when you want it at Night and Day. October, by the way. That means you've got new deals.
3: In October.
4: That's the 1st of October.
3: Happy 1st of October.

0: what I might do is I might smash into somebody just to make me feel better. And so.
1: Constitution, it's Mabo, it's justice, it's law, it's the vibe, and no, that's it, it's the vibe.
2: Sounding every blade of grass, competing as if he would rather die of exhaustion than lose, he inspired all around him. I felt as if it were an honour to be associated with this player. Sir Alex Ferguson on Roy Keane versus Juventus.
3: Stuff like that kind of almost insults me. What am I supposed to do? Give up? Not cover every blade of grass? Not do my best for my teammates? Not do my best for my club? To be honest, I actually get offended when people throw quotes like that at me as if I'm supposed to be honoured by it. It's like praising the postman for delivering your letters. He's supposed, isn't he? That's his job. My job is try and win football matches for Man United.
4: He didn't ride Winks, but he's ridden some pretty good horses in his time. His name's James McDonald. He is with us this hour at around about 4:35 or so. He's riding at Illawarra today as well, so might get a tip or two from him towards a winner there. He's obviously riding Autumn Boy as well against Well.

0: coming up as well, Bryn Hall. He has signed a one-year contract with the Hurricanes and is also part of the high-flying North Harbour squad in the NPC as well. So we'll chat to him about all of that. After 5 o'clock, Luke Ricketson played 301 times for the Sydney Roosters. They are in the NRL Grand Final against the Knights this weekend. We'll talk to Luke about what he makes of the Chooks' chances and if he thinks the Knights can upset them. Anyway, if you look at the TAB odds, that would be an upset. And Scattergories a bit later on as well. Find out what's on breakfast, get heaps more of your texts and all that sort of stuff as well. 3 minutes after four, though, let's get some headlines first of all.
1: They've got it when you want it at night and day. Adi Savia is reportedly heading to the Blues on a one-year deal, with the All Blacks star set to make Auckland his Super Rugby home for the 2027 season. The All Blacks captain had been expected to return to Moana Pacifica after spending 2026 with Japan's Kobukawa Kobe Steelers. But the club's departure from Super Rugby Pacific left his playing future in New Zealand uncertain. According to NZME, Savia will strap up his boots for the Blues as part of his preparations for the All Blacks World Cup campaign next season. The Blues are yet to formally announce the signature of Savia. The All Blacks will host the Springboks in tests in Auckland and Christchurch next year before a potential quarterfinal clash at the 2027 Rugby World Cup in Australia, according to head coach Dave Rennie. Speaking to News Talk ZB's Mike Hosking breakfast this morning, Rennie let slip that a two-test series was scheduled for July, shortly after the end of the Super Rugby season. Asked about the potential World Cup quarter-final showdown in just over 12 months' time, Rennie revealed that they would meet twice before the World Cup. We play each other twice in July. We play them again in Auckland and Christchurch, Rennie said. The fixtures are yet to be announced by New Zealand Rugby, who said they aren't in a position to confirm venues and fixtures at the moment.

0: improve on and understand the process of. Wouldn't the All Whites take on Panama this evening in Japan on Thursday as part of the Karin Cup, with another match against either Ecuador or the hosts to follow on Monday morning? And that's your sports news updates brought to you by Night and Day. Grab a $5 Buzzy Bee Sunday this October at your Night and Day store.
1: Good stuff. Thank you very much, Henry. Much appreciated. We'll get to a couple of

0: Hey, it's a shot across the bow. It's been a few of them for all of us today, actually. Lashes, what if the Knights get pumped by 60 and record a record loss in the grand final? Would you still be happy for Holbrook to get coach of the year?
1: Well, I don't deal in what ifs. Just facts when it comes to awards like that. Body of work. If that happens, yeah, we'll have a discussion. Could change, but as I say, if that happens. At the moment, we can only judge on what they've done.
0: Brad says Webster lost three halfbacks, Kyle, but they're all mediocre. That's why they were all easy. That's why they were easily replaced. Yeah, they were all. I feel like they're quite important to what the Warriors were trying to do.
2: Don't know what to say. If they're mediocre, yeah, I don't know.
1: Yeah, well, we had the opportunity to bring Luke Metcalf back in.
0: I think they should have brought Luke Metcalf in earlier. Yep, I'd agree with that. But were they all mediocre? I'm not sure about that.
1: Yeah, I get what that text is saying. They're probably not premiership halfbacks in 5'8" when you look at the other teams around the competition.
0: Still the top three halfbacks in the Warriors that they all lost. So you're down to a pretty, you're down pretty deep in your depth chart for a run towards the playoffs.
1: So Tanner Boyd.
0: Or Metcalf for a while.
1: Yeah, but as I said, he went with Tamari Martin, Chanel Harris-Tavita on a multitude of occasions because he obviously wasn't happy with the way the Metcalf situation went down, carrying on like a you know, bit of a spoiled brat, really, and just turning his back on the club. And fair enough, too. He sat him in reserve grade and on the bench. So I know he was injured, obviously, but he did have the opportunity to bring him back. But it's certainly a difficult set of circumstances when you're chopping and changing your 6 and 7, for sure. So they did well on the back of that full pack. They have to thank for that for getting to second, I reckon.
0: Is there anything to stop the All Blacks coaches just spending a full week of training in each of the Super Rugby camps during the season, get through some work-ons, etc.? They do pop in quite a bit,
1: they
0: don't
1: do,
0: they?
1: Not I mean, Millsy, you could speak to that. I mean, like that's like... Rob Walters is not going to come in and just take over a Northern Districts training, is he?
0: No,
1: coaches would get a little bit protective and a little bit back up about that, wouldn't they?
2: Well, the coaching staff, obviously the Blues, for example, and the Crusaders, they've got a job to do for their team, right?
1: Yeah.
2: Their coaching records, and they're trying to build a culture and, I guess, systems and what have you. You can't stop training for a couple of days to let the All Black boys to get together for a camp in Palmy North, is it, where the Rugby Academy is?
1: No, not at all.
2: It's challenging, though, but it is challenging. How do you have your best coaches in the country not spending... So how many test matches they play a year? 14, 15?
1: Yeah, sort of 13 to 15 floats in between.
2: Okay, so 15 weeks a year, they're coaching the best players in the country. That doesn't sound right to me.
1: And there's a text there from Chris putting the boot in about my pronunciation of Trent Renata. I do pronounce him Renata because down in his Highlanders days, he was called or known as Trent Renata, the party starter. but no more than aware, it is Renata.
0: Renata, I think, is probably. And he's right about Artie Savia as well. Apologies for that, Chris. We will be better. That's fair enough.
1: Well, is Trent Renata the party starter? He's won a title with the Landers. He enjoys that moniker.
0: 9 minutes after 4, Millsy and Guy on Sport Nation, thanks to Kogan Mobile.
3: Millsy and Guy on Sport Nation.
0: We'll chat a bit of footy now with Bryn Hall, who has signed with the Canes, a one-year deal with the Hurricanes after a few years over in Japan, and obviously he's part of the high-flying North Harbour side at the moment as well, and he's on the Aotearoa Rugby Pod too. Bryn, thanks very much for giving up your time. Look, back in Super Rugby, was that always the plan?
4: Yeah, it kind of has been been kept it a little bit. I think I've known for quite a while since coming back from Japan, but as it goes, you kind of just have to hold in that information. But look, really, really excited. I think, you know, when I first did sign, it was more so like how the Hurricanes are playing. Like, I think everybody in New Zealand and even the Hurricanes fans can appreciate the brand of footy that they are playing at the moment. And so, yeah, it was a great opportunity. Clark coming in and the coach has been able to give an idea of what they were thinking and, just kind of jumped on it. Really, so really excited to get down there next year.
0: Clark obviously lined you up. What have you had to do with him previously and kind of what did he say to you about the role that he wants you to play?
4: Yeah, look, mate, I think it was quite funny. It was 2 years ago, actually, when I was going over to Japan previously, reached out to me just to be able to have a little bit of a conversation and see where I was at. So it's funny how things kind of happen in a couple of years later. But, no, mate, look, I'm just, I guess my experience is a big part of that, right? So they've got a great squad down there, some great leaders, and they've got a lot of great things that are already instilled in there. So for me, it's been able to just continue to keep competing. I still love the game, and I guess for my

0: experience, being able to help young guys coming through, whatever the group kind of needs me to do. And at the same time, you know, if given the opportunity to play, come on and being able to add some experience and being able to close out games probably with, you know, obviously with Cam being there as well.
1: How do you reflect on your time in Japan?
0: I loved it. Like, it was a great time for me. I think I was there for in New Zealand for 10 years and, you know, played a lot of rugby, and to get out and to go to a different part of the world to experience, I guess, the culture and more so a different type of style of rugby and a little bit easier on the body. It's actually really refreshed me coming back. So I think coming back to even NPC, I felt really rejuvenated and energetic, and I guess more so the competitiveness of what New Zealand rugby is. So it's been a nice little stepping stone to seeing what's going to happen for next year. But look, I loved my time and being able to experience and got all that I needed over in Japan while I was over there.
1: I hear that term a lot. It's easier on your body over in Japan. Is NPC easier on your body? Like, what does that actually mean? And I come from the point of view when we talk about, you know, Adi Savir playing there, Richie Mo'unga playing there, Brody Retallick playing there. So is that kind of saying we can't translate that form from Japan over to New Zealand rugby?
0: Not at all. I think if I look at just in my experience, I think it's more so the scheduling. So there is a big part of the preseason period, which is about 4 or 5 months, which is very, very long, and it is tedious depending on like kind of what environment you are. But at Kubota, they were very good around letting us come back, you know, in kind of maybe mid to late September, sometimes October, with the season being in December. And that's a great time for 3 to 4 months to be able to prime your body and get all the niggles, and if you have anything like that, a long time to be able to build the body back up, which is a great part, I guess, of being an experienced player at my age. And then in season, it's, you know, 3 weeks on, 1 week off, 4 weeks on. You'd only play four games in a row and then being able to have a week off. So if you do kind of have that as a four-year period for when I was over in Japan, that's pretty beneficial around being able to get your weeks right and not being so, I guess, you know, full on for like New Zealand. I think at the moment you probably look at Super Rugby and NPC, you pretty much don't, you get maybe one or two buys, and with NPC you don't get any buys. And so, you know, it's 10 weeks on, 11 weeks on. If you have pre-season, looking at NPC, for example, this is our 12th or 13th week in a row. So, yeah, that's probably the attraction of being in Japan, and you can maintain and have a little bit of an easier schedule to be able to have a little bit more longevity in your legs forward back into your career.
2: Has Super Rugby noticeably changed at all since you last played in it?
0: Well, I haven't played, so I wouldn't be able to tell you right now, but I think watching it a lot. I think it's just the style of rugby has, you know, there's little alterations of the way that it does play. Again, I think when I get into it, it'll be interesting to see what it looks like. I can only speak from my experience playing NPC if there's been any difference from the time that I was, you know, 4 years ago to where it is now. I'd probably say it's pretty similar. Like, I would say that it's probably a little bit faster ball and play, which has been great with the new laws that have been brought in at NPC. So, to be honest, I don't see a lot of difference if I talk about NPC, but I can imagine there might be a little bit of a difference in Super Rugby, but I guess time will tell in that space if it's any different.
1: All right, if I was to sit here 12 months ago and look at the table of the NPC and someone told me North Harbour would be sitting pretty up at the top, I would have called bullshit. But what's happened? Is this just your influence? Like, what's going on there over on the northern side of the bridge?
0: I think the bullshit is a great word from you, actually. Yeah, I definitely wouldn't have thought that as well. But yeah, look, man, sometimes it's, I don't know, sometimes you just get a wee bit of luck. And I think firstly, more so in the first part of the year, we came in pretty early. We came in 3 weeks before the season, which traditionally at North Harbour we come in maybe a week just before the competition. And I guess that continuity of being able to build plans and build things. We've always kind of had a bad start, and Jimmy and the coaches got us in really, really early. We set in some pretty good work ethic and training, I guess, traits that we wanted to be able to have throughout the year. And it's kind of set us up really well for the year. We were able to get off to a hot start, getting some really good points. And I think the brand of rugby that we are playing, we want to throw the ball around now. We've had to take some learnings in around there with a couple of losses, but if you do look at our games, we've scored 4 tries every single game this year. And I guess that attacking brand of rugby with that we do have and the hard work that we kind of have instilled, mixed in with a few results early doors, has set us up really nicely. So it's been a nice change up. This is my 14th year, and this probably might be the second or third time being in finals footy. So have done it the tough way being at Harbour, but

0: just really trying to enjoy what we're playing, and I've really, really enjoyed being back home and connecting with a lot of new players as well.
1: How crucial is top spot? One last game against Bay of Plenty, the last game of the round actually on Sunday afternoon. What has that been spoken about at all, securing top spot and the, I guess, advantage that would give you in the playoffs?
0: I wouldn't say it's been a big factor, but there definitely has been a little bit of chat around it that, you know, if we do get the win and we do everything we need to do, then, you know, moving forward in the playoff series, we do have home advantage and everything does come through North Harbour Stadium, which, you know, being able to have the familiarity of being at home and not being able to travel and the support of being at home, it's a big thing for us. So, hopefully the boys can put in a good result and we can do that. But otherwise, you know, to be able to just play finals footy has been a great thing for our boys. But to your point, you want to have home advantage. There's no way about it. There's a big advantage to be able to do that. So hopefully we can get that done with a good result against Bay of Plenty on the weekend.
2: Bryn, when I watch NPC, I see a really good product. I see immense talent coming through, which warms the cockles. You've been at it since 2012. Is the standard about the same from when you first started? Can you kind of recollect, or has the standard potentially dropped because we now have a lot of players playing overseas, which affects our depth levels? What's your feel for it out there running around on the grass?
0: I have to go way back to be able to think about it. to be honest, I would say it's pretty similar. Like, it always has been a really good feeding ground. I think you get a lot of young, talented boys from that kind of school range or a couple of years just out of school to see new stars coming through with mixed with a few experiences and the guys that aren't playing, that aren't playing the All Blacks at a Super Rugby quality, being able to play. So I do think that it has improved. I think a lot, to be honest, because, you know, the kids that are coming through now are very good around the academy systems, being able to be

0: be peaking possibly at the right time. Taranaki get a few players back as well. I know you've got obviously a few other teams to contend with, but are those, you know, do you start to take note of perhaps the bigger provinces at the start of the, at this time of the season?
1: I wouldn't say, no, to be honest, we haven't really talked about it. I think you do watch the table and see like how the how kind of teams are going considering where they might end up. But I just think, you know, if you look back, look into the competition side of it, like, you know, 1-8, and I think there's even 9, 10, 11 that can still make the finals, you really just don't know who you're going to end up playing. So there's a few situations where we might know who we do play, but for us, we probably haven't looked about it too much because you can't control it. So with whatever happens on the weekend, if we're playing away or we're playing at home, then I guess we'll kind of just go through our preparation side of it, being able to see who we do play and put our best foot forward from there.
0: No, good stuff. And just lastly, I'll get you to put your Aotearoa rugby pod cap on. Any surprises for you in or out of the All Blacks squad?
1: I would say it's pretty, I wouldn't say there's a lot of surprises, to be honest. I think everybody pretty much played in that kind of greatest rivalry series and having the 10 extra guys coming over. And I think probably one guy we did talk about was Jimmy Tavatavanawai. I think his performances for Tasman, even playing against Tangaroa, was great. Was a great spectacle to be able to see that. But I think we've touched a lot around him, and whether, you know, with Anton Leonard Brown being out, if there is an injury around, you know, Quintipaya, you know, his involvement of maybe coming off the bench would be really interesting to see. I think if you look on both sides of the ball, like he's worth 3 or 4 turnovers defensively, very good with ball in hand. And, you know, if you do look at that kind of number 23 role of coming on to close out games or needing something a little bit different to try and win games, that breakdown area, I think, is a big thing around what Tavatavanawai can do. So he's probably one guy, and probably one more would be Josh Jacob. Him being selected and his performance has been able to get a few in the URC playing very well. It's great to see that there's been some depth, and I think for him being able to be there or thereabouts for a while to continue growing, especially with, you know, a lot more older teams in their All Black squad, to continue his growth probably post the World Cup and seeing him be a big, play a big part in the All Blacks in the future.
0: Good stuff. Always appreciate you giving up your time, mate. Thank you so much for chatting to us again, and best of luck for the rest of the NPC season with Harbour.
1: Cheers, boys. Thank you.
0: Millsian guy. Yep, Bryn Hall, not part of the Harbour side this weekend for their game against the Bay of Plenty, but still very much a part of their squad, and he's signed with the Canes as well. Millsian guy on Sport Nation, nearly 20 after 4. We'll take a quick break.
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0: is the best. How much of a team's success is the players versus the coach? It's not black and white.
1: We had that last weekend.
0: AFL Grand Final.
1: Yep, Shire Bolton won it for the Fremantle Dockers.
2: Yep.
1: Some saying Ashcroft should have got it.
0: Mm.
1: He even said that in the post-match interview. He's going to go check the numbers.
2: Oh, Will Ashcroft.
1: Yeah.
2: He's starting to put the cart before the horse.

0: on their day two and day three bender about how he should have won it.
1: The numbers.
2: Is he?
1: Are the numbers right, though? Should he have won it?
0: But Shea Bolton had a very, very good game.
2: He had a good game, yeah. And then Ashcroft had pretty much one good quarter.
0: Wow.
2: But to the point around the Dally M type discussion, it was arguably the winning performance of the game.
0: Yep. Definitely.
2: So that should carry some weight, shouldn't it?
0: Oh,
2: for does it really matter if the three, if the other three quarters weren't
1: well
2: amazing?
1: When the pressure was at its highest,
2: well, exactly,
1: and the most, he stood up.
2: That's exactly right.
0: Yeah, but you look at a body of work. So someone's had a good, you know, 100 minutes of footy, and one bloke's had, you know, a good five. It's look, it's interesting. I mean, Shea Bolton probably, you know, trade that Norm Smith any day, but still a very good game, and a lot of smart judges that know footy a lot more than us. Mm. Like, a lot of them had Shea Bolton 3 points. Mm. So, and they were submitted. It's not as though, oh, it's submitted with five to go or whatever.
2: No, and we talked to Will Faulkner about that, and he said that's a myth that's been around for years,
0: yep,
2: that they have to submit it before the final siren.
0: Yeah.
2: He said that's just not true. So they all had the opportunity to see what Ashcroft and others in the Brisbane Lions did, and they didn't think it was enough to win the prize.
1: It was plenty of time. Final whistle to award presentations, what, 30 minutes?
2: Yeah, it was probably about that, they said. Yeah.
1: Should go right up to the buzzer.
2: Yeah. If we're all about leaking the AB's 2027 schedule, a few months ago the ODT were reporting that NZR were negotiating with the Scottish RU to send Scotland to play the AB's in Dunedin just before the World Cup. Lashes will be happy to hear that. Millsy probably will too. O'Flower in town.
1: I always feel sorry for the Scottish boys. You kind of, when you tour, you want to go to places that are not like home.
0: Yeah.
1: Scotland forever have always played their New Zealand test down in Dunedin.
0: Mm-hmm.
1: Do you think they're like, come on, mate,
2: take us to Eden Park once, maybe?
0: Yeah, I thought that was quite common knowledge.
2: I thought we'd talked about this on the show a few times.
0: Yeah, I'm pretty sure the Scots are locked in to come there.
1: We're doing the show down there.
2: Yeah, well, that's what I'm pretty sure we had talked about that on air, that we were keen to take the show there.
0: Oh, Flower.
1: Absolutely.
2: Yeah, we're our Edinburgh Castle Rockers kit. Show it off.
0: Yeah.
2: You know, get the locals involved.
0: Oh, they'll be, will you be back to back by then?
1: Say so.
0: Yeah.
2: You'll be winning CEO of the year, won't you?
3: Get a Halberg.
0: Well, hey, if the shoe fits, Kyle.
2: Incredible. Hey, Millsy, one thing, this is a little bit left field, but I see New Zealand cricket in partnership with Lockie Ferguson bringing back the Fast Bowling Search, the NZC Youth Fast Bowling Challenge.
1: Oh, yeah.
2: Which is opening on Friday. First time in 18 years, and Ferguson lost to Jimmy Neesham, finished runner-up to Jimmy Neesham when it was held in 2008. The reason why I bring that up, is that something that the Black Caps need is a fully fit, like a couple of, I feel like that's something that they kind of lack, is someone who can hit consistently that 150 type mark and accurate as well, and obviously stay fit. Like,
1: we haven't had many,
2: but you look at Australia, they just churn them out time after time. South Africa have got a few as well.
1: 150,
2: well, you know, high, okay, let's go mid 140s.
1: That's one of the, you can't coach that.
2: No.
1: You're born with it.
2: Yeah.
1: Like, you're blessed.
2: So why don't we have more than, why don't we, like, there aren't many in world cricket, I know, but we haven't had many in history.
1: There's a lack of it in world cricket. There's actually a discussion overseas recently. Like, you kind of think 20 years ago, you had Brett Lee, Shoaib Akhtar,

0: Whereas I think it needs to go the other way. And I'm not saying this because of the European thing, but the scores were around 140 to 160. It was like it evened up for both skill sets.
1: Better contest,
0: far yeah. enjoyable games to watch. Whereas the IPL has just become who can hit the most sixes.
1: Yeah.
2: Would it would body and like injury in that way into why guys don't want to really rev up the gauge?
0: Well, look at Pakistan. They had a plethora of fast bowlers. They haven't got one. Mm. Pakistan cricket has not got one bowling. Apparently some kid played that last test. Did you guys talk about it? They dropped seven players from that second test. Did you guys follow all that stuff?
1: No, not really.
0: So Pakistan played England, played the first two tests. The Pakistan Cricket Board sent 10 players home and sacked the coaching staff the second and third test. Mike Hessen went over and coached the third test.
1: Yeah.
0: And they played this young kid who bowled a few rockets for the first couple of spells but then drifted off. But he's young. But I was with Azhar Mahmood, who's a very good Pakistan player back in the day, and he was actually Pakistan coach before Mike Hessen. That's another story, but I won't go down that. But it's he said there's just no one around. Whereas in his day, he had Shoaib Akhtar, Mohammad Sami, Waqar Yunus, Wasim Akram. Like he said, they're just not there. So is it T20 cricket, these young kids? Why would I want to run in and bowl on a flat wicket and get bashed?
1: And if you get any

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1: Certainly is, where it's about to hit 24 away from 5. James McDonald, he is the world's best jockey for the last 2 years. He is riding Autumn Boy in the Epsom Handicap this weekend up against our girl, Well Written, who tries to win a Group 1 in Australia after a stunning start to her career here. He's with us now. James, thanks very much for your time. Look, a couple of Group 1s, another big week of racing that you pretty much have week after week. But what do these weeks mean to you in terms of riding?
2: The Epsom is one of our prestigious race days on the calendar, so no, it's always exciting. Always good to get up for these sort of days. Epsom Day's been a pretty lucky day for me over the years. I've had a lot of luck, and I look like I've got a strong book of rides as well. I've got 9 rides, and yeah, headlined by Autumn Boy, who looks a great chance in the main event, and Striking Alibi. So we're looking forward to it. Nothing really changes, same preparation. We'll hopefully do our preparation in good style and get there and on song on the day.
3: Right, J-Mac, let's touch on the Epsom. You've got that good colt Autumn Boy, who's ran into a good one a few times, and she's an Alibi. Well Written, ideally drawn for Marshy there in 3. You've got gate 1. How do you kind of see the first furlong playing out?
2: Yeah, well, they're both very good horses, and being a handicap, obviously, it's quite interesting because at weight for age, obviously, we would be given Well Written a little bit more weight, considering it's only a handicap here, so we're probably meeting her a lot better off. But she looks a very good horse. She hasn't put a foot wrong. Sweet Pea or Stephen Marsh is a great trainer, so he'll travel her in good order, and she has a good jockey on board. So it's going to be pretty competitive. Epsom's is a really good run down to the first corner. So it's about an 800 metre straight run. And so a lot of time to find positions and to organise where you want to be to pounce late. But how I see it in the first 100 metres, I don't know. It's I'll begin and just roll into a spot. I suppose it's very similar racing style to a Well Written. They'll probably be in similar positions, and we'll see how good she is on the day.
1: Do you... I mean, no doubt you've kept an eye on her and seen what she's been doing over here. You're as good a judge as anyone in the racing game. As it stands right now to your naked eye, do you think she's up to that sort of level in Australia?
2: I think she's up to it, but I do have my reservations in this race just due to the fact that it is a handicap, and I think she's extremely weighted to her best. I thought she'd carry probably a couple of kilos less than what she's got or should have, and Autumn Boy probably should have a kilo more, if anything. So we're talking about really good horses. We've got Lady Shenandoah, who's a proven weight for age performer against some of the toughest horses here in Australia. We've got Idle Fly, who's won a very good race in the autumn, and she's in great form. These horses have won $4 million in stakes, so she's coming over here probably with the best form lines because she's unbeaten. So she carries a lot of X factor. We don't really know how to line her up. But as it stands, I do think she's weighted to her best, and she's going to have to be very good to win with that weight. But she looks very good, I must say, and she hasn't put a foot wrong. So, no, she definitely deserves a chance to be over here.

0: you assess your chances in the other Group 1 of the day?
1: I really like her chances. I think she's one of my better rides on the day. She's going really, really well, and her work on Tuesday was just so good. I was so happy with her, and so she's definitely peaking for the right day. The only question mark is she probably is not a real miler. She's got to run the mile out pretty well to win this race, but she is very good, and she is peaking for the right day because her work's been outstanding. But as for that, though, all the fillies are in the same boat, be fair, because they've all got sharp pedigrees and they've all got to run the mile as well. So I wouldn't swap my filly for anything in the race because I think she'd go that well.
2: All right, we'll just bounce into the Metropolitan just quickly. And what saddens me about this race, J-Mac, is there's no... Kiwi horses used to be in this race year in, year out. There'll be one or two, none this year. But you're on Soul of Spain for a Kiwi syndicate and Go Racing. Whereabouts is getting up to a distance where it probably suits Soul of Spain, fourth up in his campaign?
1: Yeah, absolutely. He hasn't put a foot wrong. He's just been ticking along beautifully. It's not the strongest renewal of a hand, Metrop I've seen since I've been here, but... No, he's very honest. He'll give everyone a good look for their money, but he's got to carry a big weight, which is a little bit concerning. But overall, he's going well.
0: You're obviously riding in the 2-year-old features as well. You've got Fiji for the colts and geldings, and then you're on Everlasting Grace for the fillies. Either of those two stand out to you?
1: Yeah, I like Fiji as a horse. I think he's a beautifully made 2-year-old. He had a lovely trial there at the official trials here in Sydney, and he lit up the track. So, no, he's one that I'm really looking forward to because he's got a good bit of talent. The other fillies, she's nice as well. She's pretty straightforward, but it's a pretty competitive race, the fillies race. So if I was to pick one, I'd go Fiji.
2: All right, Jamie, I also want to dive into that just a little bit more, if that's okay. What's it like jumping on these early season 2-year-olds? You know, we've had a couple of trials for them. Quite a few of them, I imagine, still around the stable are on the toe. What's that like as a jockey jumping on these early ones?
1: Oh, it's awesome. It's like unwrapping a Christmas present. You don't know how good they are, actually. So it's the most exciting time, I suppose, for a jockey that's riding for the best trainer in Australasia, is that the caliber of 2-year-olds or yearlings that go into Chris Waller's barn is just incredible. They're so well trained and so well prepared that and they've got the bloodlines that they're going to be very good. So we've got plenty to look forward to there. There's just one we'll roll out each and every week from probably Christmas time onwards, but Fiji's put his hand up early and he looks a beautifully made, ready to run sort of 2-year-old at the moment.
0: Can we just look ahead to the Everest? I should know this. Is Jolie Star confirmed yet, or what's going on?
1: No, she's not confirmed, okay. But I'm hoping she is because she is probably as good as Australian competitor in the race as we've got. Obviously, with the big horse there, Kaying Rising, he will win, and we're all probably running for second. But she looks as good a chance as any.
2: Hey, J-Mac, I'm not too sure where you're at on your cup ride, but obviously you've got a lot of Europeans coming down as well. How often is your phone ringing for a cup ride in the lead up to the great race?
1: So what happens normally is, obviously, once the weights come out, because I only ride a certain weight, I have to sort of wait for that. So once the weights come out, then the feelers go out, and then you see I probably nail it down to 3 horses that I'd love to ride in my weight range. Start from the one I'd really love to ride, and then work your way down. If you put your feelers out and see how they're placed, well then, at least they know, or the connections know that you're interested, and then we'll go from there. But this year, I've been lucky enough to be able to have a wide range of rides because of the weight scale, and so I have got a couple of options there in place, so we'll see what happens over the next few weeks. But I should have a very good ride in the race, yeah.
0: Hey, and just a random one from me. We haven't spoken to you since Romantic Warrior was retired, and I believe he's at your property in retirement.

0: retirement these days. So what did that mean to you to be able to keep him around the place, and Horsu was so darn good to you, and you were pretty good to him as well, to have him just in the backyard?
1: Yeah, extremely special. Obviously, he's just been such a marble horse to me, and to give him his retirement is something special because the kids love him. My wife, Caitlin, loves him, and obviously I adore him. So for him to have a great retirement back here in Australia, it's going to be pretty awesome to go and be able to see him. And for what he's... the thrills he's given me on a racetrack is just like you just wouldn't believe, and I didn't even believe at the start. So, no, I'm very thankful for him. He's probably made my career the way it is, or shaped it anyway, and so I've got him to thank immensely.
0: Well, I think he's got you to thank a bit as well. Mate, thank you so much for your time. Just before we let you go, I think it'd be remiss of us not to ask if you've got a winner for us today at Illawarra.
1: Yeah, I do. I should. Vatican should win, and Unhinged should go close as well. But all my rides should run in a place at least.
0: Okay, the J-Mac place multi. That sounds like the way to go. Love your work, mate. Always great to catch up with you. Safe riding today and in the weekend as well. Very best of luck.
1: Awesome. Cheers, guys. See ya.
2: Thank you.
0: Milsian guy. James McDonald there. We caught up with him just before the show started, actually, and I can tell you that Fiji, one of those two-year-olds he was talking about, has been scratched from that race on Saturday. And if you are keen to back him in terms of Unhinged, it's racing in about 90 seconds at Illawarra, so jump on your TAB app, get around that if you are keen. 11 and a half minutes away from 5 o'clock. Milsian guy on Sport Nation, thanks to Kogan Mobile, Kogan.com. 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
5: Seven away from five, Millsy and Guy on Sport Nation. If you're on Unhinged, it was an easy watch from James McDonald. Good oil from the great man. And Vatican was the other one that he liked to win as well. I think race four it was at Illawarra Grange. So if you're keen to have a punt.
6: Just a wee 1-2 punch multi, eh?
5: That's exactly it.
7: Yeah, that's how I would have ridden it.
6: Yeah.
7: Yeah. Passed out halfway down, feel on the go.
6: I think when we did that interview, Kyle, Unhinged was paying about $2.30, closed at $1.80. Money's come, the weight of money. And it's come somewhere else too.
7: Mm.
6: Oh. Cyclone Revel Friday night. The money has come.
7: Shh.
6: They have come out of rabbit warrants to have a crack at Cyclone Revel in the last race at Alexandra Park.
7: Have they? Yeah. Question.
6: Oh.
7: You said he'll never win again.
6: I was about to say, Paul. I'm just about at the end of my tether with that horse. Do you advise me just to go to the well one more time and see if the water's running?
7: All I'll say is I think the race before the Rebels race is the Holmes DG?
6: Yeah, the feature race of the night.
7: I think Rebel will be second favourite in that next year.
5: Now he starts laughing.
6: Do you reckon you've got people out there that, oh, I do know you've definitely got one, but people out there that like just follow things you say and just actively cheer against them?
7: You're the only one.
6: No.
7: You're the cheerleader of that group.
6: No, my old man's the cheerleader of that group. But there's almost like a groundswell of people that just take a lot of satisfaction about seeing things like Millsy's Multi and Cyclone Rebel and that get beat.
7: Do you think there'd be much of a crowd there tomorrow night to watch them?
6: Standing room only.
7: Mm. Get there early.
6: Oh, and I hate when the Rebel's racing because, as you know, I live just across the road from Alexandra Park and the council have to get the old traffic control out. And it really pains me. A real headache.
5: Last race of the night, Alexandra Park. It'll be a big one. Many eyes on that. War Chief, the current favourite. $2.60. Cyclone Rebel, though, $2.70. Wish you the very best of luck, Millsy. With lashes, maybe not so much.
6: No, I'll actually back it tomorrow.
7: Oh, you said you'll never win another race.
6: I know, but I can't spray you about it unless I've lost my hard earned.
5: Luke Rickardson coming up with us after 5 o'clock, played 301 times for the Roosters. They, of course, take on the Knights in the NRL Grand Final on Sunday. We'll chat to him, play a game of Scattergories, find out what's on breakfast and get to more of your texts as well. Millsy and Guy, thanks to the great team at Kogan Mobile.
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You dig?

0: What a disastrous performance from a proud nation. Simply unforgivable. We are supposed to be the best rugby nation in the world. It is not good enough. We should be demanding more. This is who we are, man.
1: But what they forgot and what they needed to be reminded of is we're the damn All Blacks. And you never, ever, ever underestimate an All Black team. We are the best rugby nation in the world, and we will continue to be the best rugby nation in the world. God bless the All Blacks.
2: Two and a half minutes after five, the last hour of your Thursday edition of Millsy and Guy, and we've got a bit coming up for you as well. Luke Rickardson played 301 times for the Roosters. He is going to join us in just a minute or two to discuss the NRL Grand Final, the Chooks taking on the Knights, Sunday evening, New Zealand time. Categories later on this hour as well. We'll find out what's on breakfast, and we'll get to a few more of your texts too. 3 minutes after five, though, let's get some headlines with Henry.
3: Sports news updates brought to you by PGG Rights and Turf, premium turf grass seed that's tested by the experts and trusted by the professionals. Former Wallabies hooker Nathan Charles has been diagnosed with motor neuron disease at age 37. Charles, who played four times for Australia in 2014, revealed his diagnosis to Stan Sport and explained that he had started to experience new health challenges over the past 8 months. I've had that many tests, seen that many doctors, and it just wasn't getting any outcome. But my health has just kept declining. And then recently, in the last few weeks, I was actually diagnosed with motor neuron disease, which has been extremely challenging and overwhelming. And that is your sports news headlines brought to you by PGG Rights and Turf, New Zealand's trusted pro turf specialists.
2: Yeah, very sad, that one. Thank you, Henry. Obviously, the Jai Arrow situation as well. And I see they're going to do something around him or for him around him for the NRL Grand Final. I think that sparked a little bit of debate on both sides of the Tasman, whether that is a good thing or not. But we could delve into that potentially if we have some time later on this hour. Also, just updating on those MLB games, the Yankees did beat the Red Sox 9-2 in the end. So that means they go through, Millsy, is that right?
4: Yep. They progress through, for sure.
2: And then the Padres are beating the Cubs currently 4-1, bottom of the sixth, and they lead that series.

0: They've normally got the Red Sox, the Blue Jays, the Yankees, and then Tampa. I think they could be one. So it's notoriously the hardest group, and they play each other more often throughout the year. Okay. So it's a very hard kind of division to get through.
1: Yeah, right. Good stuff. Mm-hmm. I know next to nothing about baseball, so it's good insight. Thank you, Millsy. 5 minutes after five, Millsy and Guy on Sport Nation, thanks to the team at Kogan Mobile, live from the Kogan Mobile studio. 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
2: Millsy and Guy.
1: Yeah, the NRL Grand Final this weekend for both the men and the women. The women is the Roosters against the Broncos. The men, of course, the Roosters against the Knights. Luke Ricketson played 301 times for the Roosters, and he's with us now. Luke, thanks for giving up your time and joining us here on Sport Nation. How good to see your Chooks back in the big dance, mate.
3: Oh, thanks for having me, guys. Yeah, look, it's fantastic. I think we've had a few lean years. We haven't been able to get through the finals and get to the big game. So, look, really excited. I think we've had one of those years where we sort of got off to a bit of a flyer and made it to pretty, the one to beat. And then it dipped off and your Wars took over there for a period of time. And Penrith kept sniffing around. And it was always going to be very difficult. But the way it's worked out... to beat the Dolphins last weekend and to get to the grand final has been true credit to the boys.
0: Look, it feels like you guys are short-priced favourites to win the final on the weekend, but all the attention is on Newcastle. I find that kind of a strange place to be.
3: Well, it is. I mean, I think it's funny, the tribal isn't a rugby league. I mean, people love to see an underdog win, and, just to see the story of Newcastle has been pretty cool, right? They've... were the sprinters last year, and everyone, it's actually quite funny. I'm seeing a lot of media experts say that they were going to get the Wooden Spoon again this year, so they didn't give much hope. And they just played a different style of footy. I mean, halfway through the year, their attack was amazing, and obviously Caelan Ponga and Bradman Best and these sorts of guys are just giving a really early ball and scoring lots of points and sort of taking off from there. And their style has been completely different to everyone else's, and I think they're a good team to follow, and obviously the Steel City's got behind them, and it's the big underdog story here in Sydney at the moment, I'll tell you. They're all, if you're not a Rooster supporter, you're definitely a Knights supporter.
1: Yeah, I feel like you might be in the minority there this weekend.
3: Yeah.
1: How much have you had to do with Trent Robinson? Obviously a pretty successful coach there at Sydney now for, what, about 13 years? I think he took over in 2013, and they've missed the finals only once in his tenure. They've won it three or four times. What makes him so successful and I guess seemingly so liked by everyone he coaches as well?
3: He's been incredible. I mean, I actually played with Robbo back in the day. He was he played at the Roosters and sort of through the junior grades, and so I've been a buddy of his for a long period of time. And look, when he took the job, I mean, he was

0: he coaches in these sort of blocks, and you know he can kind of see some positive out of losses, and but he always gets the boys up for the back end of the year, and we're on this little roll at the moment, and that's through his coaching and preparation. And you know, last week was a great, like one of our best performances, and I'm hoping he's at the sort of the end of this peak where we can play even better, you know, this weekend. And that's just the way he sort of coaches and thinks differently. And yeah, he's super. He's been fantastic for the club, and let's hope he gets another one on Sunday.
1: Some are saying the point of difference in this big matchup is going to be the halves combinations. Do you see it that way? And then second to this question is DCE. What does this do for his career? Look, I'm sure there's a few people on the northern side of the bridge that possibly don't want him to win this title, but how does this, you know, cement his standing in the game if he's to bookend his career with titles?
0: Yeah, well, back to the halves. I mean, I think you know, we've been lucky in the fact that Sam Walker, you know, got through his injury and working again with DCE. So the great story about those two is we've obviously got the old dog and the young pup, and they've sort of got together at the start of the year and decided to sort of work in a combination. And DCE's been just such a great mentor for Sam, and played a second fiddle kind of captain to James Tedesco as well. So his maturity's been fantastic through the year. And that's what he's kind of done through this period. And then when Sam was injured, DCE stood up and played a bit more of a dominant role. And his footy in the last month's been sensational. So to see him transition into that sort of role has been fantastic. So, yeah, him as a person, I just think he's, you know, he certainly came here for a purpose. He didn't sort of come to kind of just leave Manly and go to another club for money or go to another place to sort of finish off his career. He sort of came to a club and he thought he could do something pretty special. And, you know, as the footy gods have turned out, which he's got himself to a grand final, and it's sort of there to be won and there for him to play, you know, a significant role in it. So, look, that will be the story if DCE has a fantastic game on Sunday and finishes his career off with a grand final win. You know, it'll be right up there. I mean, we did that with Cooper Tonka a few years ago. Cooper came over and left the Melbourne Storm quite controversially. No one knew, you know, he'd ever leave Melbourne, and he came and won two comps at our club at the back end of his career. And this could be something similar.
2: Roosters great Luke Ricketson with us on the show. Just around Sam Walker, can you delve into his influence a little bit more? I know he's played more than 100 games for the Roosters, but still only 24 years old. Is it fair to say perhaps that he's mature beyond his years in the way that he goes about his league?
0: Yeah, well, he's another interesting one. I mean, he was a schoolboy freak. You know, he was one of those kids that was the best halfback, you know, for his age. And you know, he came over and was in our junior system at a young age, and you know, Robbo gave him the opportunity very young in his career. So I think, you know, those childhood prodigies, when you get in the first grade, I mean, you've got to sort of try and play as many games to get to where he is. And you know, he stepped up in Origin this year, and I thought, well, okay, this kid's got it. You know, he got in Origin, and he did not look out of place, and this is for him now. You know, so he's at 24. Played over 100 games. If you can win a grand final, play Origin, you know, he's going to go into his next part of his career as one of the top halfbacks in the competition. So he's a different style of player. He's definitely off the cuff. He's got a bit of that Alfie Langer about him, and a little chip and chase. And, you know, when you're looking at him to throw the ball, he'll par, he'll step, he'll dummy. He's just a unique player, and I think we're a better team with him in it, that's for sure.
1: Hey, Luke, you've played in many big games throughout your time. With you being an experienced individual now, what's the right way to approach these types of games? Do you treat it as just another game of footy, or do you give it the air time that it deserves, that it's a grand final?
0: Yeah, look, that's another interesting question. And it's it's funny because we beat the Warriors, sorry guys, back in 2002. And that was our first grand final win in some time. And obviously it was a pretty, pretty big occasion for us. And it was a lot of nerves going into that week and not really quite, not quite understanding the week, and got the job done, thankfully. But the following year we made the grand final against the Panthers, and we went in a bit tense. We went a bit too serious. And I think we overplayed our hand a bit and got beaten on the grand final. So, yeah, look, experience tells me that as much as you enjoyed the week,

0: You know, you have to be this, you know, same routine, go through the same sort of training processes and get together and still make it enjoyable. Don't get too caught up with the week, but you've got to enjoy it, yeah, because it's, you know, you might not get this opportunity again. So I think you definitely approach the game itself with a bit more intensity, but you've got to get your plays on and you've got to do all the things right. So tough one to answer because everyone's individually different. I think Newcastle would be going through a bit of a crazy week. You know, they had an open session yesterday and I think there was 14,000 people turned up to their training session, which is as big as some crowds this year at some NRL games. So they're having a different week than the Roosters, that's for sure.
1: Is there a chance that they have played their grand final already when you factor in the games that they have had and the debts that they've had to go to win them? And I guess also that factor that you're just talking about there, the pressure of the week, everything that grand final week demands?
0: Oh, it's a story. Everyone's talking about they've had their grand final and they did certainly celebrate it after the game. It was an amazing win. I mean, you can't deny what they did. 12 men against 13 men. Against, arguably the best team in the competition. It was an incredible game and kudos to them the way they went about it. I think it works for Newcastle a bit because they've kind of got that youthful experience of just, they're having fun and enjoying it and they're playing a really good style of football. So, I reckon they go into this week nothing to lose and, that can be a dangerous opponent for sure. So, they're all young enough, they're all enthusiastic enough. Kalen Ponga, I know he's a great Kiwi, he's just been incredible as a leader and, I'd imagine he's just pumping up these boys and enjoying it. So, I think they've got a game in them again. It's just whether it's going to defend well and just play that a perfect game. So, we'll wait and see.
2: Right, one random question from me. If you

0: Oh, God. in my career.
1: Who's Mr. Reliable?
0: My favourite player and player that I played with was Brad Fittler, and Freddie would just be fantastic. Running out of experience and just his complete talent, but I wouldn't mind an Adrian Morley standing next to me as well, or a nice big front row and a thread of rip and tear would be pretty handy as well. So I'll pick two if you don't mind.
2: You can have two, absolutely. Thank you so much for jumping on, giving up your time. Enjoy the grand final. Good luck to your Chooks, and yeah, very much appreciate you chatting to us. Thank you.
0: No worries, guys. Thanks again.
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2: 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We'll take a quick break. 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
1: 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One bloke took 240 ODI wickets. The other played around at Augusta. It's Millsy and Guy on Sport Nation.
2: Nearly 21 after 5, Millsy and Guy on Sport Nation. We'll find out what's on breakfast in just a tick or two. Play a game of Scattergories to end the show as well. In regards to the fast bowling side of things, a couple of texts. Conditions in New Zealand, Australia, England are rewarding the 130k an hour, three-quarter seam bowler, Henry, Boland, Robinson, etc. Is it conditions-based reward slash output? Not sure what that question means there, but I think the gist of it is probably right. Do you think cricket bats should be made thinner because they favour the batsman too much in the current game?
3: Thinner? Perhaps not. Thinner's, no, it's fine. They're thicker. They're big bats now.
2: Very thick.
3: Like a lot of weight behind them.
2: Yep.
3: They have changed the game. Boundaries need to go out a bit more.
2: I agree with that. I think you look at some grounds so often these days and the boundaries are tiny.
3: Yeah, very
2: tiny. The only big ground we have in New Zealand really, maybe a couple, is Hagley and maybe Bay Oval.
3: University Oval, depends where it is.
2: Yeah, that's true. Yep.
3: University Oval, Eden Park, Outer Oval, Eden Park.
2: Seddon Park, tiny.
3: Seddon Park's tiny.
2: Yeah.
3: The
2: main ones anyway.
3: Yeah.
2: McLean Park. Tiny square.
3: Have you seen the old debates going on in England at the minute with the Ashes, if you guys care about that, where the Ashes games are to be played next year? So there's Hampshire. So there's six venues normally. You know, your Headingley, your Leeds, your Old Trafford, Trent Bridge, Oval, Lords. Yep. So there's no test matches in the north whatsoever. So Hampshire, Oval, Lords, Trent Bridge is the most northern one, which is in the Midlands.

0: I've known since my backside's pointed to the ground that the Oval and the Lords always get test matches.
1: Just locks.
0: But as a crow flies, they're actually not that far away from each other. So you can sort of see the argument. Why does London get, if you're a northerner, why is London getting two test matches? How does Old Trafford and Henley not get a test? And Henley is like their big moments. Both of 81, Stokes is
1: a few years ago.
0: Like they got a great record, the Poms, against Aussie at Headingley.
1: And it's not as if it's the same debate that we were having around, you know, having All Blacks tested at Eden Park, because that debate is purely around size of the ground and tickets and all that sort of stuff. It doesn't really come into play over there.
0: And a big issue over there is also apparently the price of these tickets. So they've actually marketed or priced out the families. So the same issues we have here are the same issues over there.
1: Yeah.
0: They've priced out the families going to these games.
1: Interesting.
0: But the thing is, they'll still sell the tickets.
1: Yeah, of course they will. People will still go. They love it.
0: It's like £400-£500 a ticket.
1: Something for silly for the entire test. Or
0: I don't know if it's for the entire test or a day's play. I'll look it up.
1: That's extraordinary. Sorry I didn't get to say goodbye, Kyle. All the best moving forward, mate. I'll send you a futures multi in due course. That's Foss. That's Lash's brother, actually, who's just leaving the office today, moving overseas.
0: It saddens me because I actually think about him a lot. You walk to the kitchen, you look to the right, there's old Foss. And when you speak to Foss, it's conversations of maturity. you know, you really dive into the issues
1: of
0: the country.
1: I think I know where this is going.
0: you dive into conversations with his brother. It's immature, laughable, doesn't make sense. So I'm really going to miss Foss for that connection of, I hope he travels well. Foss?
1: Absolutely.
0: Yeah,
1: great human being.
0: He's a Blue Jays fan now and a Maple Leaf, so he can be our man on the ground in Toronto.
2: Yeah, I hate talking to my other brother, Josh, as well. I find it quite immature. you're right, Kat.
0: Yeah, we'll miss him.
2: Yeah. Look, it's the brain drain, isn't it? People leaving our shores.
0: Yep.
2: They can add value to this country domestically.
0: Some good ideas. Didn't he?
2: Yeah. Wants punting on club rugby. Yeah. And I think punting on club rugby should be green-lighted.
0: Well, you do have it in football.
2: Correct.
0: Yeah.
2: Yep. Chatham Cup football.
1: That's actually very true. I never thought about that.
2: Oh, mate, New Zealand rugby, they should be filling their coffers with punting on club footy, opening more markets on professional footy.
0: Up on the hill, having a punt on.
2: Oh. You go along to a game of club footy and you got a wee multi on. Yeah, good would it be? Dead set. Luxon approves that. Huge jump in the polls. Massive jump.
1: Speaking of punting, have you figured out Millsy's multi for the weekend, or is that a job tonight?
0: I haven't. A lot of precipitation there in Flemington. I like Tempted and she will win, but she's just short. Last night, I think she may have been $1.75 into $1.60.
1: She's $1.60 now.
0: Too short for me, so I have to do a bit of a hunt around. It's a shame Rebel's not racing on Saturday night, opposed to Friday.
2: He's got enough, I should say, weight to carry as is.
0: That's true. But look, I'll probably have to go to MPC Grand Final, two Grand Finals.
1: Two Grand Finals, yeah. You Roosters. Could go to Roosters double.
0: Rooster. Rooster.
1: I think the women win. I mean, that's purely from listening to people who know a lot more about NRLW than I do. But I think we were actually talking about this off air, and what you said, Lashes, is right. I feel like there's every chance the Roosters could put 30 on them, but the way the Knights are playing at the moment, it's part of me that just thinks they could get up for another one.
2: Yeah, I think it's one of those
1: game,
2: ones,
1: actually.
2: Fairy tale continues, or they've run out of gas, I think Newcastle.
1: Yeah.
0: Yeah, and I'd like the Knights to win. It's hard for Millsy's multi then to go the other way. You see what I mean?
2: Yeah.
0: It's such a predicament. It really is, Lash. Yeah.
2: That just cracks me up. Hey? Like, guy who, by his own admission, knows next to nothing about NRLW.
0: They're undefeated.
1: No, I know,
2: but I just love how people say
1: talk
2: that.
1: About it. Yeah.
2: I know. Cracks me up. Hey? I think they'll win.
0: Well, Broncos defending champs, and the Roosters girls are
1: flying.
0: Are they called the Roosters? The girls?
1: Yeah.
2: Well, the hens.
0: Funny, isn't it?
2: I don't know. You tell me.
0: Are they called the Roosters, guy?
1: I believe they are, yeah.
0: That's not right, is it? Is it? Guys, concentrate on the show.
1: Sorry, I'm just watching. I think J-Max He's in line to go out, eh? He might get picked on the line, actually. He's in the one on the inside and the blue and the red. This is terrible radio, by the way, but he is

0: going to run in the money. Yeah. Anyway, what's our breakfast tomorrow, Sam?
1: Breakfast tomorrow, Jed's another big show with the team there. Sports Integrity Commission, Rebecca Rolls, discusses why some sports are reluctant to sign up to its code, as well as show favourite Paul Balverstone, a breakdown of the big matchups in the NRL Grand Final. They'll talk to Heartland Championship, a little bit of that with mid-Canterbury coach Matt Winter as well. Heartland really heating up in the race to the semi-finals too, so plenty happening, and a couple more things in the pipeline there too for the Brekkie boys.
0: Yep, the last round actually of the Heartland Championship before they go into the semi-finals. King Country, Mid-Canterbury currently 1-2. King Country 32 points. Mid-Canterbury on 28. And then Thames Valley, North Otago, third and fourth, both on 27 points. All right, should we take a quick break? Oh, Odds Squad. Got to chat to the Odds Squad. Of course we do. Well, you forgot to put it in here. But how could I possibly forget the Odds Squad on a Thursday, right as soon as we are done here on Sport Nation? They'll take over from us and they'll be on Trackside One as well. Evening team, how are we? Hello? Anyone from the Odds Squad there? Maybe not. Okay. Well, anyway, they'll take over from us.
2: I believe you were going to forget about the Odds Squad, especially tonight. How are we?
0: Yeah, very well. Very well. We had a few technical difficulties there as well.
2: Come in, Mr. Havelt. Can you hear us?
0: Yeah, hello. I've got you now. The delay might be enormous here, which is going to be terrible for both ends, I think. Yeah. I think we're just going to can that. The delay is about 15 seconds. So that's why I was wondering if they were there or not.
3: I thought they were watching J-Max ride as well, since they've got the delay.
0: I think everyone was probably watching J-Max ride. He did run top three. But we might try and get that sorted.
1: Yeah, and anyway, it's the delay is and Jello again, and they got former Warrior and Melbourne Storm player, actually, Albert Vetti, on the couch tonight, obviously in the big lead-up to the grand final this

0: From six.
1: Jello and I actually had him on while you two were away.
0: Oh, yeah.
1: Very good analyst of rugby league. Yeah. Excellent. So worth tuning into that. He'll have some good thoughts around both the NRL grand finals, I would suspect, Albert Vette with the team on the odd squad, which, as I say, is on as soon as we are done here on Sport Nation. 5:30, we will take a quick break now. Perhaps get back to the odd squad on the other side. We'll see if that delay, if we can sort it out or not. Otherwise, play a game of Scattergories shortly.
0: Yeah, you two versus in Scattergories, is it?
1: Can be.
0: When was the last time that happened?
1: A long time ago, I think, Lashes.
0: Yeah. Clash of the Titans, we go
1: Fire
0: again.
1: It up. Go on.
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0: 25 away from six. Millsy and Guy on Sport Nation, just dealing with those technical issues soon, so we won't so we won't catch up with the Odd Squad team. But make sure you do check out the show either on Trackside or right here on Sport Nation as soon as we are done. Just before we get into a game of categories, John has texted in saying, speaking of cricket tickets, I looked and it's $120 for an adult per day for the test at the Basin versus India. That sucks. Imagine how much to take the family. Unfortunately, they will probably sell it out. I think I might be wrong here, John, but I think that's $120 for all 5 days. I've just tried to go into tickets.nzc.nz and fiddle around a little bit, and the only one, as you say, is $120, but then you can't break it down to each, can't click on each day, so I'm assuming that is $120 for all 5 days. I'd be stunned if they are charging that for 1 day of Test cricket. I'd think it'd be $120 for all five.
1: Are there actual seats at the Basin, or do you just sit where you want?
0: There is like, I think so. There's and then there's the bay, which, you know, the museum stand. There's like a stand now to the, if you're looking at the museum stand, a stand to the left of that.
1: Yep.
0: So there's that, and then there's the bank, obviously, on the other side.
1: So the bank's...
0: Largely the bank, you rock up, you just get a spot.
1: Yeah, but there are tickets served, for that.
0: There are tickets for that other area. And then, obviously, you buy bank tickets, but you rock up and find a spot.
1: Yep.
0: So, as I say, John, I'm not 100% sure, but I think, from what I can tell, 120 for the full test. So we'll try and find out the actual answer to that, and I'll hopefully get it to you by the end of the show. Right, should we play a game of categories, though?
2: That we can, Little Master. Yeah, looking forward to this. I've missed categories, haven't played it. Millsy, you haven't played it as well for the best part of 5-6 weeks.
1: Long time.
2: So you'll be a little bit underdone, may need the run, or do you go good fresh? This we will find out. Little Master, you locked in? You're just on your phone there, you all good?
0: I was just texting someone from New Zealand cricket to find out the answer to John's question.
2: Nah, so you're a man of the people.

0: a letter, its own letter, and you need to answer that question with that letter. You get double points for alliteration, all that jazz. There is 15 questions here. Millsy, you're trying to get eye contact with Heidi in here to say, watch how your old man does it?
1: Yeah.
0: Watch this, Heidi.
1: This is a proper serious game, this, Heidi.
0: This will be impressive. Guy, you done and dusty? You ready to go there?
2: I'll just send this. Okay. Hang on.
1: Guys, no work here, mate. This is what we're doing here. You guys muck about in there. We work in here.
3: I'm taking score.
1: Getting information.
2: Yep. Okay, let's do it. Sorry. I just thought that was important.
0: Very much so. It's rightio. Question number one. The letter is S. And I need a World Cup winning non-All Black.
2: Sia Khaleesi.
0: Well done.
1: That's very good.
0: Very good, actually. Right, the letter is H. And I need a TV show.
1: Huggins Heroes.
2: Oh, that's very good too. Oh,
0: you ready to see that, Heidi?
2: Double barrel.
0: Very good. Rightio. The letter is M. Past or present, England cricketers.
2: Marcus Triscothic.
0: Well done.
1: Very good.
0: Two apiece, is it, Henners? Rightio. The letter is T. And I need a New Zealand sports ground.
1: Toll Oval or Toll Park. Where it is up north? Toll.
0: Nah, Seminoff Stadium now.
1: Is it?
0: It can be local, it can be anywhere.
1: Titteringi Golf Club.
0: Well done. I guess that's a sports ground, isn't it? That's where people go to play sport.
2: Yeah, Titteringi, golf is a very sport. Good golf track. Jesus, good track.
1: Quite a few T's in there too, does that help?
0: Rightio, the letter is B, and I need countries north of the equator.
2: Bangladesh. Oh, are they though? I better check that.
0: Yeah, I think they might. They might just sneak
1: Belgium,
0: in.
1: Belgium? Just in case it's not. Yep. It's quite high about Bangladesh, isn't
2: yeah,
1: it?
2: Yeah, it must be. Must be.
0: And it gets hot there, doesn't it, Kyle?
1: Oh, I can melt.
0: Yeah.
1: Good Pizza Hut across the road from the hotel, though.
0: Yeah. Rightio, the letter is C, and I need Super Rugby Centurions.
1: Christian Cullen.
0: Ooh. Did he?
1: I don't know. I'll just put it out.
0: We'll just need to search that with his exit to Munster. And
2: actually,
0: that, and
2: that.
0: The owner was only Super 12. Yeah, I'd say he would be.
2: He's got to be, doesn't he?
0: Henry's just searching it. No worries, Henry. Christian Cullen will be a double points for Kyle Mills.
2: I'll go Caleb Ralph if not.
3: 85 appearances for the Hurricanes.
1: Caleb Ralph?
0: I just didn't think Kelly would quite get there.
2: Actually, do you know the obvious one? Can I go again? Cody Taylor.
0: No.
2: All right, Caleb Ralph, check that for me.
0: No worries, Guy. I think he would have, definitely. Ralphie, stalwart career, yeah, 126.
1: Yep. Easy.
2: Happy days.
1: What's the score here?
2: 4-3, I think, now, okay. Is it?
3: Okay. Correct, little master.
0: Rightio. The letter is P, and I need players that have won an NRL premiership.
1: Petrus Sevenaceva.
0: Yeah, nice guy.
2: I was going to say Preston Campbell. Did he win one? Can't even remember.
0: The letter is G, boys, and I'll need a movie, please.
1: Goodies. Goonies. Goonies.
0: Is it that Goonies?
1: Oh.
2: Grandma's
1: Goodfellas.
2: Boy.
0: He got Goodfellas in first.
2: Oh, that is absolute a no, load of tripe.
3: No, it was 100% guy.
2: 100%.
0: I'm going to, like, I don't usually take sides to Kyle Mills, as we know. But you said Grandma's Boy very slow, and
2: yeah,
0: he just went bang, Goodfellas.
2: First, doesn't that matter?
0: Nah.
2: Okay, I'll give it to him. That's all right.
0: Yeah, I'm taking Goodfellas.
2: Yeah, I'm with Henry on that, but that's okay. They're split in the bunker.
0: Oh, well, watch the tape.
1: What's the movie you just said?
2: Grandma's Boy. It's Adam Sandler type production.
1: Oh, okay.
2: Yeah.
0: Rightio. The letter is F.
2: It's a bit wild.
0: F, France, and I need a famous female.
2: Femke Bowl.
0: Well done, guy. That's a good shout.
2: Wow.
3: 5-5.
0: We're going back to H, and I need a New Zealand sports club.
1: Howard Packeray.
0: Nice, Kyle.
2: I just listened to him so much that Howard was the first thing that popped into my head.
0: Okay, the letter is D. D for dog, and I need a capital city.
2: Dhaka.
0: Well done.
1: Very good.
0: Dublin, Kyle, you just spent 2 weeks
1: yeah,
0: in Dublin.
1: Yeah, I know, but too slow.
0: Rightio, the letter is G, and I need a Melbourne Cup winner.
1: Goody Two-Shoe should have won last year.
0: There's been a couple in the last 10 years kind of thing. 10,
1: G.
0: 12, 15 years. And then there's been a couple early doors too.

0: G.
1: So a couple in the last 20 years.
0: Wow. Where are we here? 2022.
1: Yep.
0: And 2012.
2: And yep. We did a good list around this as well. We went back and forth for ages, and now they've all gone out of my head.
1: 2022.
0: Correct.
2: Oh, they wrote gold.
1: Oh, no. Green Moon.
0: Green Moon. Yeah, that's one of them. Gold Trip. Gold Trip, thinking
2: yeah.
0: of.
2: Yeah.
0: Nice, boys. Score update, please.
2: In Australian blood, 7-6, Millsy.
0: Oh, okay. Rightio, the letter is W, and I need a sports team.
2: The Wellington Firebirds.
0: Okay, good shout. Good shout. What are we there?
2: 7-7 all.
0: Yeah, right, okay, 2 to go.
2: Should have just gone the Washington Wizards right. for 2, but it hurts.
0: The letter is S, and I need a golf course.
2: Seminole.
0: Jeez, that's good. Really good.
3: Very good.
0: Sunningdale is one of your favourite tracks too,
3: it
0: Kyle.
3: Is too.
0: Yeah.
3: I like Sunningdale.
0: Right, you need this one, Kyle. The letter is L. And I need a South Island town.
2: Liston.
3: Luther.
0: Liston?
2: Isn't that deep south?
0: Oh, maybe. Oh, I have to... Did you say Luther?
3: Luther.
0: Is Liston in it? I don't know.
2: Maybe not.
0: No, there's Leiston in Canterbury.
3: Yeah, that's what I was thinking of. Leiston. South Island town beginning with L.
0: Well, you can't use Leiston now, no.
3: Is that the only one, is it?
0: No.
3: Oh. A town?
0: Yeah.
3: Is one just sticking out?
0: Yeah, there's a couple there.
3: Littleton.
0: Yep, great shout.
2: Is it a town?
0: Well, yeah.
2: Okay.
0: That's not really part of Christchurch. Across the other side
2: of
0: it.
2: That's probably fair.
0: So we've got a tiebreaker here.
2: Yeah. It's 8-all. Fair play.
0: 8 apiece. Rightio. Okay, I'm going to have to think of one here on the spot. I should have prepped a tiebreaker, but

0: is K, and I need a holiday destination.
1: Kaikoura.
0: That's tight. I don't want to. We're going to have to go again here, eh? Because I'm not happy with it.
2: If you give me a minute, I'll go VAR check.
0: No, we can't be wasting time. Okay. That was pretty tight.
1: We did talk about the benefits of technology in sport.
0: Yeah, that was tight. Okay. The letter
1: what
0: is.
1: What did you even say?
3: Knightsbridge. It's in the mixer in London.
0: Okay. Yeah.
1: Yeah.
0: Okay. The letter is M, and we need overseas sports grounds.
3: Manuka Oval in Canberra.
0: Yeah.
3: Canberra.
0: Kyle Mills. Well done. Well done, Kyle. That's good. Really good.
3: There we go.
0: Good to do that in front of the kids, eh, Kyle?
3: Yeah. See that, Heidi? She switched off.
1: She actually does not care at all. Is not interested. But she should be proud. It was a good performance.
3: Yep.
1: Back and forth that game.
3: It was a good game. Christian Cullen, actually. I guess he did go to Ireland early, didn't he?
0: Yeah, after he did his knee there.
3: And he got the shits with John Mitchell and buggered off.
0: 85
3: games.
0: Shame a guy like him's not a Hurricane Centurion, actually. But there you go. Well done.
1: Good on you, Millsy. Proud of you.
0: All right. Grandma's boy.
1: That's an interesting film, but I didn't find it quite funny.
3: Before.
1: Yeah, it's a bit different. It's got a few gags in it. 14 away from 6, we'll come back, wrap the show. Millsy and Guy, thanks to Kogan Mobile.
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8: 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One bloke took 240 ODI wickets. The other played around at Augusta. It's Millsy and Guy on Sport Nation.
9: You know I'm hurting for you. It seems now.
10: 9.5 away from 6 o'clock, the last few minutes of Millsy and Guy for your Thursday. No reply yet from the people at New Zealand Cricket. So, John, I don't quite have an answer for you yet, but I'll let you know in the next few minutes if I do indeed get one around those tickets to the Test match, the Black Caps against India, and that replay of that ODI now up on screen as well. The yawn has come. It's about 35 minutes later than it usually is, to be fair.
11: Apologies for that.
10: You've survived well. Good on you, Millsy. It's been a big few weeks, months for you, actually.
11: Back
10: so
11: into it. Yep.
10: You deserve that every now and again.
11: First full week in a while.
10: How are you feeling?
11: Day 5 of the Test match tomorrow.
10: Yep. Riley said day 4 has been full of energy.
11: Yeah.
10: Which has been good. Thank you, Riley. Much appreciate that text. We've enjoyed the show. It's been good fun, actually. Good guests.
11: So where are we tomorrow? I'm still a bit lost.
10: We are at full-time sports bar tomorrow, I believe. Are we, Lash? That's correct?
12: Yep, we're up there full-time. You'll be getting your wee lime soda waters on arrival. Millsy will be into his fish and salad. However,
10: lemon lime bitters, you mean?
12: Oh, lemon lime bitters, is it? Yeah. Well, whatever. You sit down to do wee, so that's all right. and then we have a couple of punts and do the show and it'll be all good.
11: Yeah, we'll be away.
12: And then I think we'll go back-to-back. We'll do it from there. Pre-Bledisloe.
10: Leading up to the Bled.
12: Next Friday as well.
10: Big occasion. Is that sold out yet?
12: Not sure, but yeah, it will.
11: Yeah, I heard yesterday 5,000 tickets left. Yesterday morning.
10: So it might have been by now. Interesting. Okay.
12: Ah, well, you know what it's like, mate. I mean,
10: what's that, bud?
12: Well, you know how it gets, but it's all good. It'll sell out. I don't know why people worry about that.
11: It was a good test match the last time, the Irish. It was
12: great
11: a real
12: test
11: good
12: match.
11: Feel at the park.
12: And Australia will come here full of real confidence, too. But real confidence.
10: Anything to worry about?
12: Nah. I'd be very surprised. You know, 3 losses on the bounce for the All Blacks if they don't come out and stamp their authority again as, you know, the second best side in the world.
11: So the new lounge bar is not going to be ready. I think they were hoping that would be ready for this test match. So you think of the Western Stand, where the cricket oval is out back.
10: Yep.
11: So below, they've got rid of the 2 bottom things. They've put in like a massive lounge. 2-tier lounge.
10: Yep, I saw that in the Warriors Knights game when I was there. They were doing that.
11: They're hoping for it to be ready for that weekend. I think it's just going to miss.
12: Bugger.
10: That's a shame.
11: Yeah, it'd be quite a cool little joint to hang out, I think.
12: Okay.
10: It is one thing he does. Sorry, you go.
12: Oh, no, I was saying, what's the next event there? It must be cricket, is it?
11: The Aces are playing.
12: Oh, it'll pack out there. It will pack out.
10: No Aces versus CD.
11: City Stags are back in. Hang on, you got Akadaka.
12: Oh,
11: Akadaka's the pre-Christmas.
10: The stage is usually at that end, isn't it?
11: Yeah, at that end.
10: Yeah.
12: Is it Robbie November?
11: Robbie.
10: Yeah, Robbie's
11: Robbie.
10: There. Stage at that end still, though.
11: You got
10: unless
11: Bruno,
10: you chuck him in the middle.
11: Bruno Mars in March.
10: Oh, yeah.
12: I'd shoulder arms to Bruno.
11: 3 concerts, 3 nights, apparently.
10: Apparently one of the best entertainers going around these days. Whether you like his music or not, apparently his show is incredible.
12: Yeah.
10: Yeah.
11: Yeah, it's entertainment. It's like Coldplay.

0: Coldplay was a good concert.
1: Coldplay was a great concert.
0: Real good.
2: Bruno Mars wouldn't get me.
0: Robbie?
2: Oh, Robbie's one of the greats. Him under the roof in Dunedin was superb. So few years ago now.
0: I went to the last AC/DC concert at Eden Park only a few years ago. Old Axel, I'm surprised his voice has got another couple of years in it. Like, yeah. He was a bit croaky that night.
2: Yeah.
0: Oh, real croaky, actually.
2: Just milking the cow, aren't they? And Chris has said, did the bloke that drinks beer out of a little glass just say that Kyle sits down to do with his glass houses? No, I said about Guy, but do you know what I've discovered in recent times?
3: Here we go. I have no idea where this is going.
2: Because you know how I copped a lot of flack about me saying I prefer a schooner than a pint, right?
3: Yep. Let me guess, people are saying that you're right.
2: No one will openly say it publicly and announce themselves in front of people, but everyone I talk to, hey, Lash, I think you're bang on there. Far more enjoyable drinking vessel is the schooner.
0: So it's like a Donald Trump supporter.
2: Yep.
0: No one says it out there.
3: But they are out there.
0: But they are there.
2: Exactly. You get in the voting booth. Hey, no one can see you.
0: Dicky Red for big Donald Trump.
2: Dead right.
0: But we'll never talk about it in public.
2: Schooner over a pint. Starting the movement, people.

0: Henry got our VAR result as well, didn't you, Henners?
1: Yeah, and Lashes was right, but I think the ruling's wrong.
2: Correct.
1: Because
2: it's just like the it's like
1: guy
2: the
1: did start first. But yes, he took longer to answer. But I've always thought it's the first one that says something and then finishes it and it's right.
2: Henry, I would have thought so too.
1: But Lashes is right. Lashes is right. You did finish it first, Melody.
3: That was the Goonies. Oh, the Goonies. Those aren't right.
0: Goodfellas is right.
3: Goodfellas. Good movie.
0: Yeah.
2: Rightio, that's us done and dusted. The old squad, I can see them. They are prepped and ready to rock and roll for the next 3 hours here on Sport Nation and on Trackside One as well. Breakfast, of course, will take over from 6 a.m. tomorrow morning. Go well. Enjoy your night.
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5: 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The Newcastle Knights take on the Sydney Roosters in an unmissable showdown at a core stadium. Don't miss this! 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Rugby League World Cup starts Thursday, October 15 on Sky. Bye.

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17: November the 1st, I think it is,
18: No, I bet you can. All right, we're not far away here from Warrnambool. Race number 4. Good luck if you've had an investment. Number 3 is your favourite at $2.80. Let's see who takes it out.
19: That's just loaded there. Eminent Touch has moved in. So the last couple getting set. Rakina, middle gate, who hasn't long arrived at the start, and Iron Stupa has the outside barrier. So they're the last two to move in. Starters headed around. Race 4. Been a trend so far today to have a track downgrade between every race, and once again, we've had a track downgrade before this one. We're now on a heavy 9. Iron Stupa moved in. The Matty Williams Racing Maiden's about to go. 1,200. They're all in. I think Pastoral King might have just got a bit agitated in the gates, drawn one from the outside.

over there at the start. Don't think there's any issue at all with Yendall. He awaits in the structure. Cleared to run. Passed to Rule King, so he moves back in. Yendall gets back aboard. And they're in the hands of the starter once more. All set. Signal. They're off. Bounced out pretty well past Rural King. Tequila showing speed. Cool as a breeze and Iron Stupid not all that far away. Rakeen will settle down in fifth place. And then Semper Augustus, imminent touch. And the last one is Mr. Ciccone, who had no early speed. Tequila has the front, though, as they head towards the 800. Moved out a length clear of Pastoral King. Third, Cool as a Breeze, Iron Stupa across to fourth. And then Semper Augustus, Rakeen, imminent touch. And Mr. Ciccone last the inside as they worked off the back. Just over 600 to go. And it's Tequila, a half-length leader over Pastoral King, and they've set up about three lengths on the rest of the field. Iron Stupid a third. Cool as a Breeze already struggling in the ground. And then came Semper Augustus. Rakeen further back in the field to Mr. Ciccone, who's well out of play. And imminent touches last as they turn. Yendall about six off.

0: And he dashed about four in front. Semper Augustus and Iron Stupid there for place chances at the moment. Pastoral King 100 to go. Three or four lengths in front of Semper Augustus and Iron Stupid. Pastoral King's keeping them at bay though the last little bit. And Pastoral King won it by just over two lengths. Semper Augustus ran second. Iron Stupid third. Tequila fourth. And then Cool as a Breeze followed in by Rakian. Imminent second last was Imminent Touch. And Mr. Ciccone has been back in the ruck all of the way and was just about the last one in. So Pastoral King has been able to win nicely on debut. Once the gates opened and the race got underway, he seemed to do everything pretty well. He put himself in a good spot up close to the front. When he was really
1: 3-10, 1-12, Pastoral King. Your favourite does deliver there on debut too for Dean Yendall and Mitchell Friedman was the mover in the market. So some happy punters, I think, around the country. Now, we haven't told you what's coming up on the show yet. Well, of course, we do know it's the last challenge for the Longo Wood. And, of course, counties who we had here on the couch last week, they currently hold it. Hawke's Bay are looking to take it off them, though, and we'll have Valen Sullivan joining us to chat all about that. We've also got plenty more coming up. Of course, NRL, yes, the Knights are in the final playing the Roosters. We'll have a Knights old boy on too. And Jello, one of your old friends, Jazz Tavanga, is joining the show.
2: Yes, big Jazzy J. You've been wondering where he is this year. He's over in the Super League. He's been playing for Wakefield. They are into the grand final. First time in a very long time. If they were to win it, 78 years between drinks.
3: Jazz is still being Jazz though. See, he got yellow carded in the weekend's game. Almost got into a fight with 2 minutes to go.
2: That's what they signed him for. They want the rat bag in there.
1: Oh, he's a rat bag. We'll find out more about it very shortly. But race number four coming up here out of Illawarra Grange. I can tell you, James McDonald, he rides the favourite Chris Waller. Finished third back in fresh. That's your mover here, Vatican. Let's see if James can yet again get another winner.
4: So the 160 chance here, this favourite, despite displaying 220. Bit of late money, Angel Hair. It trialled well. Here it is coming in. Well, that's dignifying. Angel Hair's already gone up. And we're set to go. Ready for a start. Vatican Blinkers on. He was very wayward last start at Canterbury. Let's see if these shades can straighten him up. They're off and racing, and he was one of the first out, Vatican. Dignifying across from the deep, and Zahav is showing pace as well. Handy Laconic Livo, followed by Angel Hair, getting into a nice spot, running fifth. Further back then, Shallow Bay, Pacer Cracker here. Well back was Charlie Hustle. The Breakers is second to last. On the outside, King Julian. Dignifying runs along. Leads here from Vatican, parked up second. Third is Zahav, then Laconic Livo. Angel Hair is next, just over racing for a stride or two there against Ford. Behind those horses, Shallow Bay. Well back was Charlie Hustle, the Breakers, and King Julian to the turn. Dignifying led. Vatican is looming up on the outside, the odds on favourite. To the outside, Laconic Livo. Angel Hair running on. Early in the straight, Dignifying kicking. He hasn't gone for Vatican yet. He's just wanting to run in. He's no good thing. He's had to produce the persuader. Dignifying kicking. Vatican is struggling to go with it. Dignifying 100 to go. Beats off Vatican and is going strongly to the line. Dignifying comes away for Bayless. Wins from a photo. Vatican walking to the post. Zahav's had a lunge at him. He disappointed the fave. And Angel Hair ran fourth.

0: $33.70, 6:30 blows them out on debut. Regan Bayliss for Gabe Waterhouse and Adrian Botnan. An absolute lineup there, but if you found that, wow, big Thursday for you. Dignifying, of course, a man that has it in spades is the Money, Money, Money Man, Thaddeus Taylor. Hello to you.
1: Beautiful segue, Pip. That's fantastic work from you. We're going to keep you on the on squad. Great to be joining your team. Big hits for the weekend. Well, the biggest hits came from counties against Northland, and obviously the Newcastle Knights against Penrith, and one Betcha customer took full advantage of that. I call them the upset hunter over the weekend. We had Newcastle 1-12. They would have been feeling sick. They would have thought the bet was gone at halftime in that game against the Penrith Panthers. Australia 1-12. They needed South Africa to catch up to Australia, and they provided the upset at 4:40 in counties. Manukau, as I mentioned, $10 against Northland.
2: $10?
1: Yeah, $10. It was a crazy price last week, and I like to think, team, this next one we're going to have a look at from a TAB customer, same game multi, has a bit to do with the odd squad, new having the counties team on last week. Check this same game multi out. Yes, we'll have counties at $10 in our same game multi, but we'll always add a couple of counties try scorers as well. Adam Morrison, Gibson Popalii there. 564-1. That's $10 for 5,600 Meyer, and I put
3: kick
1: that one in for you.
3: Kick me while I'm down, Thaddeus. Kick me while I'm down. Why don't you?
0: Oh, up I the put potatoes.
1: That, I put that one in just for you. I knew you'd love it. I knew you'd love it. And the last one I do want to have a little look at. This is beautiful. I asked you guys to put together a four-leg multi last week, but even Flex couldn't save you. We only managed to get one leg up in that NRLW and NRL multi you put together last week. This customer needed no such luck. No problem at all. In fact, we'll take a couple of big boppers in that Penrith-Newcastle game to score. That was $32 for those two, and then $10.91 for Lauren Dam and Ivania Isako. $10 to return $3,517. So, yeah, you're going to have to work on those four-leg multis, guys. This customer having no issues at all.
0: Oh, man, I reckon. Geez, they would have been sweating bullets too with Isako, because that was a late try from her too.
4: Well, even that Francis Manu Lelelua try, he could have taken him for first try. They would have been scared to see what that would have paid.
3: I think I need all the good luck from those multis this week, Thaddeus.
4: Need something.
0: You and me both. You and me something. Both. I don't think I'm going to be the fan favourite, let's put it that way, this week.
1: I'm glad you raised it, Maya. I didn't want to, but I'll have to contractually. Pitt was selected last week, no luck, but there is a star pupil on that couch, and his name is Anthony Gelling. No problemo, Mark. Nungawanitawasi, anytime try scorer. Manawatu plus 7.5. And New Zealand Black Ferns plus 7.5 against England. Taking it all in your stride, Jello, there.
4: Well, if you listen, there's no gasping, there's no surprises. There's no surprises is what I'm trying to say. It's kind of expected.
1: Yeah, exactly. Yeah. $8 for that would have been boosted. Unfortunately, we had you, Pip, up, and it was 0 from 3 for you, and Maya was 0 for 3 as well. And she managed, worst of all, to end Lucas Casey's try-scoring run.
4: How did you do that?
1: Yeah, Togo player. So.
3: Ridiculous was that, Thaddeus, because he has been a try-scoring machine for all 8 rounds of the NPC until I decided to put my money on him and put him in my multi-round.
4: What have you been saying all week, this one? Wakanda forever.
3: No, this is Wakanda Northland forever.
4: That's X. Come that's on, the Fana. X's on her multi.
3: Come on, Fana. But I just thought, you know, got to give Jello some love. I guess he did a little bit all right, but it's my week this week, Thaddeus.
1: Okay, and it could well be your week. You're going to come back with your multi shortly. I just hope, Jello, for your sake, the voting reflects what you managed to pull off last week. Well done to you.
4: Cheers, brother. I hope it does.
0: Usually I can stop trains, but this might be you, Maya, this one with the try scorers, but I did get the 0. Don't forget, too, we will have our multis coming up tonight, too, that you can vote for. Sounds like you might want to vote for Jello, but Maya and myself, we're trying to stick back in there. Don't worry. You know, all the greatness, we do bounce back. I mean, look at the Knights. Yeah. Haven't won a grand final for a long time, but they are in there from 7th place, so we will be back. In the meantime, we do have Gore coming up. You can see here, too, a good race. Beluga is at $2.60, Jackie Henry at $2.90, and then we've got a horse like Rembursed at $9, but does look a bit of a two-horse war here, and I suppose that's the case actually in the NRLW. Thought that all season it might be the Broncos and the Roosters, and it is.
4: I'm trying to think, because I know a lot of sports fans have short memories. Going into the grand final last year, was it a similar position where the Broncos were kind of on and off, and then on the day just flicked that switch and see you later? Yeah. No Mele Hufanga this time.
5: Yeah, they had Mele. She was X Factor. She killed it in their grand final last year. So.

0: I think, yeah, Broncos, I reckon they'll be quietly confident.
1: There's an emotional factor too, isn't there? Yeah,
2: and they've got a great record at Acle Stadium, 5 from 5. Roosters have only won 1 out of 6 there. It seems to be
0: that's a big stat.
2: Yeah, not a good stadium for them. So.
1: Did Tamika Upton make the promise that they were going to send Ellie out a winner?
2: Mm. Yeah,
1: she is she going to break the promise?
3: But then I feel like
2: Dave Boyle's retired too.
3: Yeah, there's people retiring on the Roosters too. So I feel
1: did they make promises?
2: No, they didn't. Speaking of making promises, Dan, hello to you. Welcome to the Odd Squad. Can you promise us you'll tip us a winner here?
4: I'll try to. Number 3, Jackie Henry. Load your accounts up. Good draw today. Very similar form to that of Beluga. I think the barrier draw could be the key deciding factor here. The runs behind Train Station and Luxme are some of the best in terms of this grade in the South. And with a positive draw for Dan Anderson, I think will be awfully hard to beat. 9 Rackham Up's got an interesting draw, but Card is aboard, which is a tick. And, of course, ran 4th in the off-the-canvas Roger that race. So that's filled with a Group 1 winner and all sorts of upside with off-the-canvas. So if he gets an easy enough run off the inside, he could be right in there at the end of this number 9 Rackham Up. The punters are keen on 11 Beluga, who hasn't missed the

0: top two in his last four starts. Expect him to swoop late. Marco will be putting him into the race, no doubt. Form behind Joyride looks even better now. Was sick in a Joyride 2 weeks ago at Winton. Last start, Joyride then ran second behind Tactiva in the Timaru Spring Cup. And number five, Trendy Star, fresh up today, I think can make her presence felt late in the piece. She's only a lightly tried filly, but we saw Just a Wee Sip earlier in the day do similar things. As we've got a galloper here, Waikaka. Up behind the gate for the last. Waikaka just bobbling around and settled down now. This is the perfect sting at Macca Lodge Mobile Pace. Mr. President with Rylan Charlie, Jacka Henry, Dragon Power, Trendy Star, Rian Burst, Super Fast, Robin's Art, Rack Him Up, Waikaka, and Beluga. Galloper, Trendy Star off stride. Green lights, they're off. They're going to go without Trendy Star. Going forward early, Rylan Charlie and Mr. President, they have each other on. Rylan Charlie's going to find the lead. Jacka Henry settling third and along the inside, Rack Him Up. Next is Waikaka from Beluga, 2 lengths away, Super Fast on the markers. Followed by Dragon Power, Rian Burst, Robin's Art, out of play, Trendy Star. Through the first 400, and Rylan Charlie wants to roll, clear by 5 lengths. Into second, Rack Him Up, one off the markers, Jacka Henry under at Waikaka. They are followed by Mr. President. Next is Super Fast, 2 lengths, Beluga, who's going to stay out of the rush, followed by Dragon Power. 3 lengths away, Rian Burst. 2 lengths away, Robin's Art. And too far away, the galloper, Trendy Star. To the top of the track they head. Rylan Charlie leads, but the gap is closing. Rack Him Up got off the markers and slides up on the outside. 1,400 to go. Waikaka now on the trail. That'll give Jacka Henry 1-1 cover. Next, the inside, Super Fast. From Mr. President, Beluga, 6 off the leader. Then Dragon Power, Rian Burst, and Robin's Art. A lap in. They've caught up to Rylan Charlie. The lead margin, a length and a half. Parked out, Rack Him Up, and in the trail third, Waikaka. 1-1, Jacka Henry. Next, the inside, Super Fast, Mr. President. Then came Beluga, Rian Burst, Dragon Power, and 2 lengths away, Robin's Art. It is Rylan Charlie by a long neck. On the outside, getting closer, Rack Him Up. Next, the inside, Waikaka from Jacka Henry. Then came Super Fast, Mr. President. Followed in turn by Rian Burst, a neck away, Beluga in the back three. Still a good 7 lengths off the leader, then Dragon Power and Robin's Art. It is Rylan Charlie by a head. On the outside, getting closer, Rack Him Up. Awaiting the Kubala seats, passing lane, Waikaka. 1-1 and poised, Jacka Henry. Beluga's off, 3 wide, the favourite improving. Next, the inside, Super Fast. Then came Mr. President, Rian Burst, Dragon Power and Robin's Art. The leader, Rylan Charlie, trying to see it through. Will have to be gritty. On the outside, Rack Him Up. Up 3 wide, Jacka Henry. Then came Beluga, who gets around Waikaka. 250 to travel. Rylan Charlie with Rack Him Up. Up in the deep, Jacka Henry. Then came Beluga. Into the straight, Rylan Charlie. Then Rack Him Up. Jacka Henry, Beluga coming now. Beluga starting to understand with also Jacka Henry and Rack Him Up. Here comes Beluga, about to make a splash with Rack Him Up. Beluga with on the inside, Rack Him Up. But Beluga, Beluga got the head down to beat Rack Him Up. Jacka Henry, third. Then came Rylan Charlie from Super Fast, a big space, Dragon Power. Next in the field, Robin's Art, then Rian Burst, Mr. President, Waikaka, and a long way back in the field to Trendy Star. Beluga is just going to get the nose down and win it. Right on the line, Rack Him Up. Carter went close, but the 11's going to take it. The Bettors Delight gelding for the Sloans. Craig Ferguson, the trainer. For driver Mark Hurrell, 11 beats 9, 3 and 2. 11, 9, 3 and 2 in the last out of Gore for the Wyndham Harness Racing Club. Nice effort there, Beluga. They went really hard up front, just sat back, came off the speed and is going to pick up the last. Thanks to the hardworking Southern Trackside crew, we'll pack up the shop and head up the road and catch you all at Wingatui for the gallops tomorrow a little after 1:30. Until then, enjoy your evening with the Odds Squad.
1: Thank you, Dan. Enjoy your evening as well. And a great winner there. Hopefully you found it out of Gore. That wraps up their harness action. But of course, we've got plenty of harness action coming up from Cambridge. Before we get you there, though, everyone's been waiting for this with bated breath. Maya Wilson's Malty, what do you got?
2: Oh, yeah, everyone's loving my Malty. And I need

0: need to preface this, whānau. We are doing better this week. We're currently 0 from 2, but I've saw some help within the whānau. So we are going to have a look at this NRLW Grand Final, the Roosters taking on the Broncos. And if you look at your TAB app with the power plays, I've decided to go for any of the two, Isabel Kelly, Tamika Upton, and Georgia Bartlett to score a try. I feel like, do I need to even convince you on that? Women's rugby league and those three individuals in particular, money making machines.
1: I think you've just cursed three players.
0: Jello just wanted to steal that one, but I got in early enough. And then if we have a look to the NPC, I am thinking that Bay of Plenty are taking on, who are they taking on, Mike? North Harbour, who are top of the table, obviously, team. And because you have your All Blacks back, and Moni Narawa, Fehi Whenuanga Nofo, I think they could do the damage, and they need to become into this top eight. And lastly, in my multi, NRL Grand Final. Dom Young, anytime try scorer. Surely, Jello, that's not a decent pick from me. Actually, real decent.
1: I think it's all right. You're 0-2 on the multis, but you also haven't picked a leg out of these multis. So you're kind of 0-6, really.
0: Well, I've been trying to give you some grace, you see. I just wanted to give you your time to shine.
2: Mr.
0: and I feel
2: Play
0: like
2: It Safe here is talking it up.
0: Dude, who wants $5? I get you like $14, Whānau.
3: Yeah, you just keep that in the memory bank. Don't forget you can scan that QR code. So if you want to get involved with the Myers multi. Speaking of multis, and a man that was on fire last week too, particularly in that Roosters game, he said Marky Mark would tip out too. Mr. Aaron White, how are you?
4: Yeah, very good. Thanks, Pip. Very good evening to you all. Of course, daylight saving with us here, so it's a very nice night for our Thursday night of harness at Cambridge. Just the six races for us to go through here tonight, so we look forward to hopefully tipping out another Leo Lincoln. Well, I will tip out Leo Lincoln again a little bit later on tonight, but we're not going to get the $6 that we got last week. Here in the first, this will open a double treble in the early quaddy too with the just the six races here tonight. Rushkinoff looks a very good bet in the first. In fact, this Quinella in the first, inside, outside, not too bad. Rushkinoff and Franco Salam, both coming back from Alexandra Park assignments recently, coming down Highway 1 to Cambridge. So always look for those. I was the one Rushkinoff is the whisper here tonight over the three La Concha. Carried decent support at Alexandra Park in its first run up north. Failed to flatter there. Give it another chance. There's a little bit of money on here tonight. The Sammy Kilgore trained Harrison Orange driven La Concha in the junior driver's event to open the card. Five Captain Secret back on a new campaign. Was runner-up in its only workout leading up to this. Christina Denifestova and Kate Coppins to do the driving on Franco Sellers. Seen good support here too, albeit drawn the outside at the $5. So you want something in the mix there. If you want to run a multi quickly here tonight, I'd say you take Rushkinoff to win. Have a look at Waltzing with Mickey in race number 3 to win. And our good friend from last week, Leo Lincoln, I say we put him in for top 2 at the price because he's out at $4. So top 2 price is okay around him if you want to take a quick late quaddy here, late multi here for the six races tonight. So the runners move up and behind the Neverly Arstad Mobile Gate. First of six. Beautiful overhead conditions again here in the Waikato. Rushkinoff to run our first favourite of the night, Crystal Hackett for Cheryl Wig. The Sweet Lou Geldings drawn barrier one in the quarters. So around they come, 2,200 metres to kick off the night here out of Cambridge Raceway. Set and ready. Green light pacing. Rushkinoff will use the barrier one to its full advantage and come forward from La Concha. They're followed by Belfire, who will drop down onto Rushkinoff's back, is out wide. Mickey Mirage and Franco Seller look to come forward. Franco Seller's been restrained. They're followed then by Messenger Boy and the Tangerine. To its outside is Captain Secret. And three wide on those, Mickey Mirage continues to press forward, the Mickey Taker. And Franco Seller back of the tail. Rushkinoff, the son of Sweet Lou, into the back, leads by just over a length as Mickey Mirage. Devon Towers finds the position outside lead. Belfire, Brooke Wilkins in the trail, and now in the 1-1 as they pace down to the 1600 metres in the lead up time here in 42.5. La Concha and Harrison Orange. Messenger Boy is three back on the pegs for a Stephanie Bird.

0: early, being covered up by Captain Secret Christina Denifestova. The Mickey Taker back second last here for Emily Johnson, and Franco Seller and Kate Coppins back at the tail as they sweep across the top. Rushkin off. Now Captain Secret's moved forward quickly up on the outside to put a little bit of pressure into this leader. Half a length between them as they work into the home straight. Opening quarter of 30.3. Bell fires back on the inside. Messenger Boy, and they're followed then by Mickey Mirage as they work down to the Judge Bell, and one to go. This leader and favourite travels comfortably with Crystal aboard. Back in the field, La Concha third last. A couple behind it being the Mickey Taker and Franco Seller. Nine lengths over them as they get around the showgrounds turn. Their final occasion. Rushkin off looking to take them all the way. Captain Secret, the captain, Crunch Gelding up on the outside, second and Park with the second quarter there in 29.7. Then Bellfire, Messenger Boys come out to find the 1-1. La Concha's back on the inside then of Mickey Mirage, and still the Mickey Taker, Franco Seller back of the tail. Franco Seller looking to take off now, three wide, 600 out. We're Rushkin off to the end of the back straight. Up on the outside, three quarters away, Captain Secret, Bellfire waiting the TFS or Transport passing lane. Messenger Boy about to spring out of the 1-1 with the back straight quarter in 29.6, and there followed Franco Salah. La Concha's back and buried on the inside, and there followed then by Mickey Mirage and the Mickey Taker as they get to the top of the home straight. Captain Secret goes by Rushkin off. Captain Secret, Rushkin off, Mission to Boy. Four lengths away, Franco Salah. It's Captain Secret and Messenger Boy drawing away here. Captain Secret inside. Messenger Boy tries hard the outside. Captain Secret and Messenger Boy, they drive for the first, and Captain Secret, Christina Denifestova, to get the win over Messenger Boy, Franco Salar, and the Mickey Takers worked home well for fourth. Then Bellfire back in the field, Mickey Mirage, they were followed La Concha, and Rushkin off was back at the tail. 2:41.57 the overall time. Last half 58.9, 29.3 the final quarter rating, 158.1. Nice win here goes to Captain Secret, back on a new campaign for Stonewall Stud. Steve and Amanda Telfer trained out of Papakura. Captain Crunch Gelding gets the prize there nicely. Number five to beat four, Messenger Boy, working home well to be the third across. Will be the eight, Franco Salah, and six, the Mickey Taker, to make up the first four here of 5, 4, 8, and 6 in the opening event to start the card here. Race two, we'll have you back with the higher venue at Cambridge Raceway, 2,700 metre trot. That's underway at 6 minutes to 7 o'clock.
1: Thank you, Aaron. Captain's a Secret, too good for Steve and Amanda Telfer at $4.50. Back in fresh and back winning. From there, we've got Waterwall Racing at the moment. We are taking you to Kalgoorlie, where Darren McCauley is calling, and he's with the 1, 8, 7, and 9 here. Call Me Invincible. Oh, that might be you, Jello, with your multi here. $3.10. 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That's

0: Invincible here as we get you on track.
1: It's about to join the line. So Littlewood coming forward, Call Me Invincible, and Is This Thing On? Still to be brought forward. Gordon's Pink Gin Maiden, first of two fabulous days of racing here. $150,000 Kalgoorlie Gold Cup Saturday with the $1 million Golden Saddle. And the Hannons, of course, today kicks it all off. Now about to move forward is This Thing On. Colour change, filling with water, racing in yellow, black silks, black cap. So the lights have now transitioned from blue to red, almost set to go. The starter with the button. And we're about to see the commencement of Hannon's Day 2026. Ready to go. Stand by. Off and racing, Cobra Sky was the last of them out of the gates. One of the first to get going is filling with water. Also away smartly, the newcomer Littlewood. Driving forward also is This Thing On, having a dip for the lead. And so they pair off in front, is This Thing On. And filling with water, stride for stride. Back behind them, a length and a half away then. The well-fancied Littlewood Snippers returns, running forth. Hold My Wine is out three deep, coming down the side. And they're being followed further back behind those then. Shamari, who's back about midfield. Call Me Invincible had settled a fair way off the speed, then Cobar Sky, and further back behind them is Vivalda, who's near enough to the tail with You and Me. Nearing the corner inside the 400 they come, and over on the inside it's filling with water that leads the way narrowly. On the outside is This Thing On, Littlewood now being called upon, a length and a half away then. On the outside, Call Me Invincible running on strongly at the 150, Littlewood hits the lead. Here's Call Me Invincible battling back. On the inside is This Thing On, Call Me Invincible hits the lead though. Call Me Invincible lets down and pulls away from them, breaks its maiden today finally. Call Me Invincible from either Littlewood or is This Thing On. Behind those then came Vivalda, who'd made up ground, then Cobar Sky. They were followed further back, Snippets Return. Next time pulling up behind them is Shamari, and further back filling up with water, and amongst the last of them home, Hold My Wine, with the exception of You and Me, which had finished a furlong behind them, tailed off a long last.
0: Call Me Invincible certainly was $2.70, run away with it, tight there for second and third, and then a gap back to fourth. We've got War War action coming up. You ever been to a racetrack, Albie?
2: Yeah, a few times. Yeah. Did the York races over in England. That was fun.
3: Do you remember them, Albie?
2: Can't remember the races. I can remember all the pubs on the way there and after, but no, it's good fun. I enjoy it.
0: Yeah, especially the big days, eh? This is a little bit more quieter, but there's been some moving in this market here at Warrnambool. Race number 5. Can tell you the tips too are 3, 1, 13 and 10 from Adam Crediton. So he is with the favourite, Celebate, at 3.20. Let's get you there.
4: Raven Silver going up into a wide gate. Lights on, just about ready. 1,200. They're set. Something going on around barrier 3. Oh, they're clipping the barrier blanket on for Artistic Genius. So now things are right and they're underway. And Artistic Genius about a length slow. Otherwise, a very even start. Powering away, Billy Bronx are up there close with Secret Hell, and Celibate will settle down in about fourth position. They were followed by Singles Moment. Next, Artistic Genius, who's getting up along the inside of World Action, and Raven Silver is a length further away. So powering away, had the lead at the 800 out by a length over Secret Hell and Billy Bronx in third. Celibate well placed in fourth. A length to Singles Moment, World Action very wide out, and then Artistic Genius, last Raven Silver, but it's a tight-knit group here. Only 3 to 4 lengths would cover them all as they come down to the home turn. Powering away, almost joined in the lead by Celibate, who's been allowed to stride up along with Secret Hell. They claim the lead together from Powering Away, 350 out. Then World Action Singles Moment, Artistic Genius, Billy Bronx and Raven Silver as they enter the straight, where it's Celibate just from Secret Hell. A length away, Artistic Genius, World Action, and then Raven Silver. Celibate skip clear, though, 100 metres left to go. Raven Silver starts.

0: Starting to charge at the end. It's Celibate in front, holding about a length, and Celibate won it by a length over Raven Silver. Artistic Genius third, and fourth is Singles Moment. Then came Billy Bronx and World Action. Secret Hell got tired late, and so too did Powering Away, who was the last one. Yeah, so a touch of class for her, Celibate. She'd been running in good class three-year-old races and resumes here as a mare, and she's been a bit too good for them. Raven Silver, who has sat back last, as she tends to do. She's made up good ground again to get into second spot. Artistic Genius, after being a little slow away, into third, and Singles Moment in fourth place. So 3914 are the interims, 3914. Celibate wins first up, number three, a four-year-old mare by Doubtland for Maddie Williams.
1: So far, it's been a bit of a favourite stay across the Tasman, with Celibate too good there, got up into a nice position and kept on kicking to take it out. There's plenty on the line this weekend. Yes, it's the Ranfurly Shield Challenge. Currently, counties are holding it, but the Hawke's Bay Magpies, they're coming to Pukekohe to try and take it. And joining us is Magpie and Baylen Sullivan. Hello to you, Baylen. Now, are you feeling a little bit bad? It's been 13 years since counties have had the shield, and you boys are going to try and take it off them in a week.
2: Boys.
3: Yeah. No, oh, it's just exciting times. Boys are going to do a job, and hopefully it's a good one, and see how we go.
4: Kazzy Maya Wilson here. Nice to see that you've got an Uber driver and your younger brother, Zahn. Is this how it sort of works? Like, you're the passenger princess, and then old Kazzy on the side is the Uber driver.
3: Yeah, it's the hand on leg type scenario. Hey, we're just heading out for a quick little look around in the Nahiri.
5: Just out of curiosity, some stats that aren't on Google, aren't found on Wikipedia, the backyard battles between you and your brother, who's leading those from the younger days?
3: Nah, I think we've had the same question for a while now, and now it always goes back to my old man. He's always the one at the end of the day, so just keep it at a draw.
4: So you talk. Last time I saw both you boys when I was down in the bay, one had a beast on his shoulders that he just got from the Ngahere. The other one, you, Baylen, was in your jock straps getting ready to get your way around a chainsaw. who's calling shot tonight when you go to the forest?
3: Nah, it's the hunter. The hunter. I don't have to cut down trees. As you get lost.
6: Hey, Baylen, it's Albie Bett there. Just a question, even for your brother as well. Did you boys ever consider playing league? And if so, what position?
3: In the earlier days of rugby, our dad's a real strong rugby league supporter, so he pushed us quite a bit to play league. But no, we took the rugby road, but I guess I'd probably be the same position, but centre.
7: I want to be a second rower.
6: Love it.
5: But hey, King's College.
6: It's not too late, boys. It's not too late.
5: Yeah. Hey, King's College has a league team now, by the way, competing at nationals. Just a question that I'm trying to get my head around logistics, okay? This weekend, every team that we've seen win the Shield this year has absolutely sent it. How do you do that with finals next week? Do you've got to pull the reins a little bit? The hesitation tells me everything. No, they're going for it.
1: Oh, we might have lost them there. Hopefully we can get the boys back. But just having a look at the points table, I mean, Hawke's Bay are right up there. We know that counties aren't. But, I mean, they'll be wanting to hold on to that log of wood. Magpies, though, short price babies, aren't they? To do it.
5: We underestimated them last week, didn't we?
6: Yeah, I think counties will be wanting to go on a high. I know it's been probably a disappointing season for them, and to hold on to that log of wood. That'll be a real highlight for them to go out on a high.
4: Well, if you think of it, team, like, that was their grand final. They're not in contention to win the NPC itself. So you could see the emotion, like you talked about, Pip coming out 13 years.

0: Steelers.
1: Yep.
0: And there's not many people in that current Steelers side that have been a part of that Ram Philly Shield win. So I hope those Counties boys, they stopped off at all the pubs, your local pit, maybe the Stampede down in Papakura. But I have a feeling the Hawke's Bay Magpies, they've got something to prove. And these boys, these brothers, are going to be in the thick of it.
1: They are. And I actually want to ask you too, Baylor, now we've got you back. Kurt Baker celebration. Now, we saw the Counties boys do this last weekend after getting the log of wood. We've seen the Hawke's Bay boys do it too. Who in your team is getting nominated to do the Kurt Baker celebration if you take it?
2: It's going to have to be Dingo, Nick Bean. He's he's a man to look forward to doing that kind of pose.
0: I'm surprised you didn't offer your own services, Baylen, and maybe, you know, sit on your brother's shoulders.
2: Oh, come on, mate. You know, you didn't mean that, right? You've got to pay. You've got to pay to see stuff like that.
3: Speaking of surprises, this is why we love MPC. Every year we uncover these gems. Who in that Hawke's Bay team has kind of surprised you this season?
2: In terms of our team or just the comp in itself?
3: Within your team.
2: I guess the standout is probably surprised me quite a bit was Hunter Morrison. I've known him for a while and he's kind of turned things around for himself and he's doing really well. And same with Nick Benn. He's outstanding at the moment right in the back line and he's leading really well.
0: Before we let both of you guys go, can you let us in on a little bit of the secret? What's the secret sauce going ahead of the last round before we head into

0: Hard work, determination, and willpower.
1: Ooh, I love that.
2: Okay.
3: Great message. I love it.
1: Good luck, team. Of course, they do play counties this Saturday as well at 5:05, so make sure you tune into that. Thank you very much, Baylen, and of course, nice to see your brother as well.
0: Yeah, cheers, guys. Thanks for having us.
2: See you, team.
1: And I reckon that counties will be stacked too. The amount of free tickets they're giving out to everybody in Phuket.

0: We're going to get you to Illawarra Grange. Your race number five here. The six is your favourite at 2:40 from the two.
1: Favourite, Pirata's Gem, best back to beat it. Might even join it, maybe, by the time they jump. Might even assume favouritism the way the money's going. Varuni's been rock solid, and Bright Promise has had good specking as well. About half the field to load. Let's head up to Luke for the first look at the quaddie here at Illawarra Grange, race five.
2: Like a number of others in this race, I think he's more that staying type where this is going to be short of his best. So we'll see how it all plays out. I think out of this race, you'll find a few horses to follow up in trip anyway. Ready to jump. Race five. Oh no, yes. Just playing up a bit. Away now. Oh no, yes. Away okay. Donatello jumped about third. He's drifting back to be fourth. And the front runner is Pirata's Gem. It lands in front, straight up outside, Substantial. One away on the outside is Bright Promise, looking for a spot over racing there, and caught three wide. No, no, yes, Donatello between runners, followed by Japana. Come on, Flyer. Drifting back is Angel Feet, and Varuni drops to the rear. It's Pirata's Gem leading a half-length Substantial. No, no, yes, and Bright Promise, no luck, stuck out there three wide around the favourite Donatello. Behind those was Come On Flyer, three wide with a bit of cover. Japana drifting back, followed by Angel Feet, and Varuni is last. They've gone no gallop. Pirata's Gem out to the 450. Leads by a head-on Substantial. A bunch field, only five, 6 lengths first to last here. Bright Promise racing third. Now Donatello, he's wedged away between runners, needing some galloping room in the straight. Bright Promise up to Substantial, and Pirata's Gem, no, no, yes, up the fence. And Varuni's coming from the back. Donatello still tight for room. It's Bright Promise, 150 out. Varuni up the inside. No, no, yes. Donatello seeing late room. Bright Promise, 100 metres to go. No, no, yes. Donatello getting through now. Donatello scything through a gap, takes the lead. Donatello came clear. Donatello beats No, No, Yes. Photo third. Varuni, I think. Bright Promise brave after a wide run. Behind them then was Angel Feet. Come On Flyer, Substantial, Pirata's Gem. And last in was Japana.
1: It'll be 6, 4, 3, and 9, I think, there. A few nervous moments if you're back Donatello, who got out to pay a 2:40 on both.
3: No.
0: That's why he's the world's best. James McDonald in the saddle with Chris Waller, that Kiwi combination again. Another favourite gets driven home back in fresh and does the job, Donatello. And, of course, that combination could be in for a big day when it comes to Randwick on Saturday. We'll talk more about that a little later in the show. For now, though, we take you to a break.

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6: Pleasure to have your company here on the Odd Squad on our Thursday night. Now, the man that actually got the dub last week, not in the voting, but as far as the actual multi goes, which probably might count a little bit more, is this man. Yes, Jallo. So since you're a winner, I'll let you go. What's your multi?
7: Well, where do I start? Let's look at the NRLW this week. I'm looking at the final replay from last year. I'm going on the unders, okay? Under 41.5. I can see this being defensive determination, grit, toughness. Both teams scored 20 last week as well. 20 plus 20 equals 40. I'm thinking under 41.5. Now, Angus Crichton, he's coming off the bench for the Roosters. The way they attack, I'm going to put my footy pundit hat on for a second. Kalyn Ponga gets in the line, leaves that little space at the back.

0: I'm seeing a little Sam Walker grubber, Angus Crichton on the end of it. Anytime try scorer for him, and Matt Croker, loose forward for the Knights. No Phoenix Crossland. Someone's got to pick up all these tackles. Mm-hmm. I'm picking him to make 40 plus tackles. Mm-hmm. It's paying just shy of $25 for this one.
1: Oh, okay. Lucky got that win last week, because it's not happening again.
2: There's not a play that's safe now. Society's got some big arms to be able to get
0: I'm
2: out,
0: getting some votes.
2: Know,
0: I'm
2: some
0: taking some risks.
2: No.
0: Hey, I'm getting some votes this week. You took your multi-vits this morning. You give me your multi-votes this afternoon. Thank you.
1: There you go. All right, scan that QR code if you want to get involved with Jellos. And I mean, he did get all three legs home. But come on, I'm going to bounce back. You know, no, it doesn't count, but I did get one prior to the show kicking off. Let's hope we can get another. I think the Roosters, either way, even if they don't win, I think both games will be really, really close between the men and the women's. I think both of them can cover the 7.5-point start. Just stick in there. I can't see the Knights blowing the Roosters away if they beat them, and the same for the Broncos. That went down to one try last year with Miller getting the ball down. I think either way it'll be close again. So 7.5 for them both to cover. And of course, I'm a racing man, so a woman. So I'm going to take you to Randwick. Race number 5, Noble As. Now, out of a Kiwi mare as well. Brilliant, brilliant stats over the distance. One of the very best, Tommy Berry in the saddle, top 3. Get on! Come on, scan that QR code. Vote me 3 weeks in a row. Yes, you know.
2: Come on. It's the peace out A-sided.
1: That's what gets them.
0: I might take the racing league. You sold that very well. The multi, no, but that racing league, I might take that.
1: Fair enough. What do you reckon about those? I don't think they're bad.
3: No, I think
1: it's playing to my side, are you? It's closer to me.
3: That looked pretty good. I think you're right about the game being close, and the Knights, I don't think they'll have the strike power to blow away the Roosters. I'm really looking forward to that battle of the outside backs.
2: Mm. Yeah.
3: That's probably something that everyone's looking forward to. Marky Mark's been killing it, so... yeah, be a good game.
1: Mm, it's going to be a cracker. We're going to talk all about it, don't you worry. But for now, we get you to Gatton. Race number 5 with a 1 is your favourite. Very short this time too, 175. Might be running through plenty of multis. Good luck if it's in yours.
4: Lean Warrior to load up. And also Thinker to get set. So Club White Jacket on 17 before this world. This is if you're on it or our combination. Just take a good look at the colours. Side on, they are both all white. Now, here's Lean Warrior about to come up into its spot. And Thinker will be the last to get set. Mr. Hilton, 175 from 330, favourite over Star Zane. Fifth event, 1100. Spoiled Rodden made a lunge at the gates. Mr. Hilton, for Bubba Tilly, Jesse Townsend. Set now, racing. Mr. Hilton away, about third and second last here when they hit the ground. Our combination left it pretty quickly, showing good speed. Starzane, Mishpat underneath them all, protecting the inside advantage and hit the front on settling down. Followed then by Lean Warrior, who's up to about fourth. Spoilt Rotten, fifth. Mr. Hilton, 60 outside. Over on the fence there was Before This World, and then came Brave Gem and also Brave Like Lily. Thinker's racing back second to last, and the caretaker is probably seven lengths away. Last of all, as they thunder down the side, 450 metres from the judge, Mishpat led the way. The margin of neck, our combination, and Starzane, and also Lean Warriors up on the outside of those, with Mr. Hilton there in the centre stalking them. Spoilt Rotten is next. The others headed by Before This World, sticking back down to the inside as our combination went out after. Mishpat hit the front. Spoilt Rotten and also Mr. Hilton, who's up on the outside. So our combination led Spoilt Rotten with 75 metres to go. It's our combination in front. Our combination is first. Spoilt Rotten second, Mr. Hilton third, then came Thinker and Mishpat. Further back in the field too, Before This World and Brave Like Lily was Starzane was well back, with also Lean Warrior, Pacific Gem, and the caretaker last.
1: Our combination will hold them out at a big price. $14.90 upsets them to beat home your favourite there, unfortunately, for favourite backers. That will take us to a break on the odds squad off the other side. We're chatting those Dally M's, of course, just last night, fresh on the mind, and maybe we don't agree with some of them. Let's find out.

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2: Here he is, the great man, Andrew Webster, of course, took out Coach of the Year last night at the Dalians. Team Myra, I'll start with you. What did you make of it?
3: Obviously, there's been a lot of talk around Webby getting there and not Justin Holbrook, but my tag team that is very controversial is why Salvin Cobbo, no Mark Nawanga Netawase, not a fan of Trindle, so where's Fletcher Sharp or maybe DCE? I'll just leave it there. I'm just mic drop right now.
4: I think it used to be, what pisses me off is you got the whole team from 1 to 13 lined up.
2: Yeah.
4: I like it when it used to be the spine and then you tell me the best winger, best centre, best back row, best prop, just one. I don't want to hear the second second best winger of the year. I don't want to hear that. Just give me the best. Cream of the crop.
3: Cream of the crop.
5: Yeah, I think when they're talking about, you know, Justin Holbrook got robbed, the greatest robbery was in 2003 when our 23 when our man SJ got robbed of the Dalium. So I don't want to hear any talk about Webby's getting getting the award over Justin Holbrook. I'm probably a bit biased. I wanted to see young Jacob Laban in there, in that second row position. I thought he had an outstanding year, and he's going strength to strength each year. So
2: yeah, he is. And at the end of the day, as much as we thought Justin Holbrook probably would have got it, they did finish seventh the Knights, you know, where Andrew Webster, I mean, you'd obviously, what was your opinion on this? Because he did keep the team to almost a minor premiership with the Warriors.
6: Yeah, I thought he deserved it. Holbrook was in the conversation there too, but I think Webby's had a very good season. Unfortunately, we didn't get to where we wanted to, which was a grand final appearance, but boy, he's doing a great job with our boys. And hey, there's always next year, isn't there?
2: Always next year, Aaron. You know what it's our year.
5: It's always.
6: Here in race two. Anyway, we'll get into the trotting side of things. 5, 1, 7 and 9 for me here with the second on the card. We're going

2,700 metres. Andre Potama will step into the cart as well here for Alan Pyers. So 3.20 strongly supported to 2.60. President Flynn Tin coming back into this company. Lovely draw, Kate Coppins, where you want to be. Over 2,700 metres is hard against the pegs, and that's where the son of the Prez should be. The 7, Stash the Cash, last two runs have been good. Pre-raced warm

here tonight. So 5-1-7 and 9 in the higher venue at Cambridge Raceway. On start time now for the second on the card. Captain Secret taking the junior drivers in very good fashion. Race 1. Scooch to run our favourite here. Royal Aspirations 5-year-old. So they face up. Barrier strand releases and we're underway. Stash the Cash and Busy Canoodling on the journey well. Scooch was up there in the initial stages with President Flinton and there followed by Valentina Shevchenko. Making ground throw on the inside was Play Fast and Loose. A length away to Chesanoff to its outside to Eagle Hanover as they make the turn off the back. Their first occasion getting back in the field. Kissed by Pixel and there followed by Tiki. And 5 or 6 lengths away back of the tail is Money Mayweather. As they trot off the top and work into the home straight. Busy Canoodling, Benjamin Butcher being attacked hard by Stash the Cash on the outside with Nicky Chilcott. Nicky wants the lead and will find it. So work down to the judge with 2 to make. President Flinton now 3 pegs with the race favourite Scoots obliged to sit in the open. 1-1 then to Valentina Shevchenko. Play Fast and Loose 4 pegs to its outside is Eagle Hanover tracking up its stable mate as Scoots about to roll to the top here now. 1900 left to go. Kiss My Pixel around.

to Eagle Hanover. Busy Canoodling, three back on the inside. Then came Kiss My Pixel at the judge with a circuit to go. President Flinton back on the inside of Tiki and Alan Pye as well, back and buried on the inside. Play Fast and Loose with Emily Johnson. Zachary Butcher playing the patient game with Money Mayweather back second last, and Chesnoff away from the pegs to connect onto its back. 800 out. Second.

0: Half and 60.1. That last mile at 205.7. Beautifully handled in front here by Andre Potama and Scooch the Catch 22. Harness Racing Stables Limited owned. Alan Pyre's train. Andre doing the driving, gets the win. And nicely here in the end, the 7 Stash the Cash. Another minor placing to its resume, and a Busy Canoodling. Nice late finish by Busy Canoodling. Benjamin Butcher there for Amanda Kitty, third in front of the 4 Eagle Hanover 573. And for our numbers here in the higher venue at Cambridge Raceway, Trot will have you back for race 3. That'll start the late quaddy, a further double in ZMCA parking at Cambridge Raceway. Mobile Pace, we're over the 2200 metres. We'll catch you back at 7:22.
1: Thanks, Aaron. So that was race number 2 with Scoots, Andre Potama and Alan Pyers. We'll get home your favourite there at $2.40. We're taking you to Warrnambool, race number 6 here, where Nordic Strike is $3.50, Romantic Miss at $3.60. We'll have an update shortly too from SAD around our voting, so make sure you are scanning that QR code too. And then we'll have, of course, Knight's Old Boy, not going to tell you just who that is yet, and Jazz Tavanga, still all to come up on the show, but for now, here's Warrnambool.
2: Her gate, she's pretty speedy as well. So, Money Honey and Unique Poet are the final two for race 6, the Fabra World Constructions Handicap. Starter heads around. Money Honey goes up into a middle gate, Unique Poet the outside. Almost ready, 1,000 metres here. Just about ready. Unique Poet is in. Set to run. They're off. It's a very even start. Sucker for You, just for the first 50 metres, has its head in front of Romantic Miss, and for leader about three quarters away. Getting up into fourth is Nordic Strike, and then Money Honey, Unique Poet, and Forever with Ned, as Romantic Miss establishes herself as the leader now as they moved off the back. So with just over 600 to go, Romantic Miss gets out 2 to 3 lengths in front of Sucker for You for leader, and then came Nordic Strike, Money Honey, Forever with Ned, and last is Unique Poet. But as they head around the home turn,

0: against the Knights last week. I mean, I was pretty arrogant on this couch. I will not lie. I've been humbled, and I was really humbled, team, by Nathan Cleary, the old ankle snap from Phoenix Crossland. Mm. What are we thinking about 4 weeks?
1: It's fair, I suppose. I suppose we've seen some other ones. People are forgetting to mention, too, Jacob Saifidi. He's still banned as well for that tackle on Luke Lalalii.
2: Is he?
1: From round 27. Yeah, people have forgot all about that. Yeah. And I'm wondering if he regrets not contesting it at the time. He probably thought, miss a bit of pre-season, nice. But no, he's missing the GF.
0: I know. That's got to hurt, doesn't it?
2: Oof. Yeah, I feel like, Pat Carrigan got 4 weeks for his hip drop tackle, and I guess this is probably the perfect time for the NRL to make a stance on this sort of tackle and, getting in that position where you find yourself behind the legs.
0: Mm.
2: And, I think we're seeing it more and more. A lot of experts, a lot of NRL legends have come out and had their say on the tackle, and it'll be interesting to see how they go going forward with how they deal with it.
3: Just on the tackle, would you think, because obviously with these suspensions, sometimes you can get it immediate suspensions or sometimes they can be delayed until the start of next season's NRL. What do you guys think? Should he potentially be playing the grand final now and you can use that suspension later on down the track?
1: You'd like that to be the rule.

0: Yeah, recently. So it happens. I'm just thinking if Phoenix Crossland shaved his head and came out with the number 23 jersey on, and they said, "Oh, we found this kid in the 20s. He's so good." I don't think anyone would notice. I wouldn't recognise him with a shaved head. So
1: yeah,
0: that's an option.
1: I think it's you work so hard all year to put yourself in the position to play in what could be a dream on Career Sunday night, and to have that sort of taken away from you. But like I said, the NRL is probably making a stance at the moment. And I feel for him, man. He'll be gutted. He'll be hurting. But
0: well, watch out for Felix Boxland in the number 23 jersey.
1: Number 23.
0: Young kid, up and coming.
1: He's amazing.
2: Here's a question, though. Because obviously he's going to miss Kiwis, right? Who takes that spot? Who do we pop into there? Because he's a massive out. He could only probably, play semis if he comes back, Phoenix?
1: I think
0: Marshall King will
1: Marshall
0: go
1: King,
0: in immediately.
1: He's had a great year with the Dolphins in that middle. Yeah, I reckon he'll be probably the first.
2: No, Wade Egan. They're trying to say Wade Egan's eligible.
3: Wade Egan? Come on, man. There's a space
1: I keep seeing his name pop up in these predicted Kiwis squads. And I don't know. I guess we'll find out on Monday when they announce all the teams.
2: Hey, we'll take him. We'll take him. Of course, Dally M, hooker of the year. Yeah. All right, let's get you to Kalgoorlie. Race number 2, 10, 8, 3, and 7. Darren is with. Let's see if he can tip you home a winner. Oh, there's some value too. $9.50. Get involved. Here's the second.
4: Remaining out, Racy Rascal, Logie, and it has been passed, fit to go. Billy the Boss will run. Billy the Boss has been passed, fit to start by the vet. Cool Lou now appears, comes up towards its gate. Still waiting for Peanut Butter, and also Logie in the silks of Stan Quinlivan. And those colours were carried to victory. The purple white diamonds, what a great set of silks they are too, in a Hannon's handicap back in about 1982. A long, long time ago by Frequency. Now run, Rupert, run to join them. I think Sean Posner might have ridden Frequency back all those years ago. Peanut Butter to come along. And also we still wait here for Run Rupert Run, which is now about to be given its command to come forward. A big lineup. We've got 14 of them running. The maidens over the 1,400. Distance for the Tab Touch Hannon's handicap coming up later this afternoon. Peanut Butter coming for the starter, coming across towards the ladder with one to move in. Run Rupert Run will bounce favourite here in the second. Lights are about to switch over to red. Run Rupert Run. Chris Parnham in the saddle, making its way now up towards its allocated stool. A bit behind time here, race number 2. Now they're set to go. Off and racing, Peanut Butter hit the ground first, Vaulting Spirit away well. Racy Rascal with early speed, and so's Budino, who's pushing through now to be prominently placed as they settle into stride. And up there also on speed is Sea of Galilee as Parnham takes hold of Run Rupert Run, and Peanut Butter found itself deep, couldn't quite get across early. In behind them, the Grey Diamond Jack being followed by DeLargo's Rock, Vaulting Spirit back behind them to Cool Lou. Over on the inside, Deserted Artie, who's back with Billy the Boss, the well-tried commodity, and the last group they included Madame, who's right back in proceedings, also Batista, who now found itself second from last, and Logie down on the inside. Racy Rascal led them coming down the Charles Street side with about 600 left to go, a length and a half clear. Sea of Galilee running second, back on the inside, heeled along Budino. Outside of those as they come towards the home turn, Peanut Butter, which has been wide all of the way, Run Rupert Run behind those about 2 to 3 lengths here off the leaders. Diamond Jack down on the inside, and then DeLargo's Rock at the head of the remainder. Billy the Boss with ground to make up. A Sea of Galilee got its nose in front. Peanut Butter joined it quickly. Run Rupert Run, DeLargo's Rock coming down the outside. Peanut Butter's the leader. It's Peanut Butter in front. Run Rupert Run trying to get on equal terms. DeLargo's Rock, Sea of Galilee battling back. Peanut Butter in front. Run Rupert Run with a dive but missed it. Peanut Butter. Peanut Butter has just won, and a gutsy performance from Run Rupert Run. DeLargo's Rock.

0: The widest of those in the battle for third, including Sea of Galilee, Diamond Jack, Kulu, got home well along the rail. It's not far away. Then Logie further back. Racy Rascal weakening out of it. They were followed by...
1: Peanut Butter. $8.70, $2.30 takes out Kalgoorlie there. Race number two, and then it's just a real sandwich. Look at all those horses in behind. Speaking of, I mean, have you been at home? You know, you're scrolling along, making a semi, looking at some videos. Well, have a look at this. There's been a few here pulls lately in the NRL, but this is something else.
2: Dion Pereira's way, he might be cool at the match so far. Sipio, and his hair has been pulled. Bumped off the ball. It was Vaughn Jackson who just came on. Bonnie is going to his back pocket, and that's going to be an immediate red card.

0: incredible. Absolutely another red card. And they just received their second red card for the exact same offense. This time, Shalon Knight.
1: Maybe it's just too tempting with it long drinks.
2: Do you think his neck's broken from not only his head being yanked, but then his neck
3: whiplash
2: all the way back?
4: Yeah. Do you think he's in the wrong position? Like if they put him in goal and tied the dreadlocks to the post? I don't think there's a rule against that.
2: Like

0: The guys just got frustrated and go,
1: Speaking of,
2: speaking of using your head, look at this. This is Cardiff player. This is some skills. This is like football stuff, except we're playing rugby here.
1: It's the Welshies. They can't help it.
3: I feel like I've seen this somewhere, though, team. Somewhere around. Maybe someone sitting next to me. I don't
0: know. Rings a bell now that you see.

0: just to add to the whole lie, but yeah.
1: Did you win that game?
0: We did. That was a Challenge Cup semi-final.
1: I was going to say, we're up by close. A try with yeah, I know, 10 with like left. 9 minutes to go.
0: Can you imagine?
2: Can I ask you a question just before we continue? Mm. I saw your head, the trajectory went down, so it was like hitting the top of your noggin. Were you not wanting a little kiss from the ball there on your cheek? Is that why you moved your head?
0: I just hope for the best. I turned my head and just hope for the best.
3: Well, you hope for the best. We'll take you to a break here on the Odds Squad. We've got plenty coming up, including Jazz Tavanga. And yes, the Knights. We're talking grand final very shortly up against the Roosters.

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1: Many horses win, very few dominate.
2: Three lengths lead inside the closing stages of the Queen Anne, and he's won well. Charin the winner.
1: The highest rated miler in the world, a champion with an explosive turn of foot.
3: Charin has gone clear, surging away. What a season he's... Charin romping to victory in the Prix Jacques Le Marois.
1: The first horse in history to win three of Europe's most prestigious Group 1.

0: He has had a few opportunities in the Silver Ferns before, but nothing really quite lengthy. So fingers crossed. Te Pai Selby Ricket, who's 66 test veteran, is returning to the side after 3 years of choosing not to play international netball. She's been a part of the Queensland Firebirds over in the Suncourt Super Netball. So fingers crossed. Constellation Cup starts 18th of October in a couple of weeks.
1: Yeah, and it went right down to the wire last time with Australia taking it. But, you know, we beat them in the Commonwealth Games. 4 games of the Consolation Cup. Get involved there. For us, though, we are taking you to Illawarra Grange this time. Race number 6 coming up on their card, where Sonic Bender. Ooh, Counties Boys or maybe the Magpies could be having that. $2.70. Let's get you on track.
2: Out from $5. Can't recall one in 6.50 from 7. My Greek God, 6.50 and solid. Kirkick, 7.50 to 9. And Super Segoy, 8 to 10. So not much movement in the betting other than Sonic Bender being best back, 3.20 to 2.60. There's 2 to load. Here's Luke, race 6.
3: And they're nearly right to go. Benchmark 64, plumbing the gong handicap. Over the 2,000, Sonic Bender is your favourite. Off now. Reasonable start. Super Segoy goes back. Mars a bit broke well. My Greek God's going to slide up underneath of Mars a bit and look for the lead. Kirkuk 3 wide into the first turn. Mara Lee, Sonic Bender the next pair. Favourite in a great spot. Bit of pace for him early and he's just switching off in fifth spot the outside. Field strings out. Powerful Prayer behind those, followed by back in the field Meritage. Super Segoy steadied off heels, pulling hard over the crossing. And Can't Recall one on the outside, shading it now. Into the back they go. Mars a bit. He's rolling in front. He's overdoing it to Shade Mars a bit, wanting to pull. He leads by 2 lengths on Kirkuk. My Greek God and Sonic Bender up to fourth now. I think he'll be suited by this pace. He's a real dour type. Behind them was Ma Ali. Then came Powerful Prayer. Can't Recall one. Meritage and Super Segoy continues to race at the rear of the field. 9-year-old Marzabit enjoying his gallop in front. He leads by 2. 1,000 to go. They're halfway. He leads from Kirkuk. In behind them was My Greek God. And Sonic Bender still fourth. Behind those horses, Mar Ali. It's racing on the rails. Inside of Powerful Prayer coming back in trip. Further back was Can't Recall one, the last start winner. Outside of Meritage being worked on, and Super Segoy is still last. Mars a bit coming back to them. Now Kirkuk has popped My Greek God out 3 wide. McDonald sitting quietly on Sonic Bender, the favourite. He's had every chance. He's about to be wound up as they enter the home straight. It's Mars a bit and Kirkuk together. They sneak away from My Greek God. Sonic Bender coming on the outside. He's still about 3 or 4 away. He's grinding home. Powerful Prayer is sprinting as well as him. Behind those, then further back was Super Segoy, but Kirkuk takes the lead, 150 out from Mars a bit. Sonic Bender going up and down on the one spot. It's Kirkuk, Mars a bit. The outside is Powerful Prayer. Kirkuk is feeling the pinch, but he's got home. Kirkuk has won it from Mars a bit, and it is indeed a track record. Photo for third. You've got on the outside Powerful Prayer and also Sonic Bender. Behind them was My Greek God, Super Segoy, Meritage, and Can't Recall one.
4: They would have trained on Wednesday.
1: Bit of an upset here, 3, 9, 6, and 2. Kirk at $7.90 just gets the win there across the line. Now, here on the Odd Squad, we love our horses, we love our league. And we're loving how the Newcastle fans are getting in behind the Knights, including this guy who's taking the slow road to the final in Sydney. Now, have a look at this. He's no match for Well Written, but he is taking the slow road to the Knights Grand Final. And speaking out, we'll be talking about the finals frenzy over Newcastle a little later with Knights legend, yes, Chris Houston. So looking forward to that. That's all to come up very shortly. But for now on the Odd Squad, we'll take you to a break slowly, like our friend.

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1: You're watching The Odd Squad. We've got Cambridge, of course, tonight domestically, and you tipped up a storm last week, Aaron White. What are you liking here in the third?
2: Yeah, I've gone the way of the 8, 7, 5 and 6 here, Pip, and we went waltzing with Mickey. Oh, very short in the market, though, at $1.55, just out to $1.60 now. Comes back into a race that it can certainly cope with here. The always be Mickey Gelding. He's taken on some good horses recently. Signman up at Alexandra Park at his last. Regal here. Two starts ago, and up at the park off a second row draw on behind Georgie Best. Three starts ago, put any of those runners in this race, you're probably going to be in the tomato sauce as well. So waltzing with Mickey is that way, so looks the way to go. Amaretto Delight's last start third, had plenty of merit about it at the double each way for Nikki Chilcott, $10 and $2. Five River Girl Bella back to Cambridge has been positive with two good placings. Morris McKendry will do the driving again here tonight, was runner up and behind I'm True Enough 7 days ago, good third a fortnight back. And the sixth, Franco Mickey, not the worst in here. David Butcher, runner-up two starts ago. That was in behind a Hokara Achilles, and then fourth last time in behind Mickey Mirage. 8, 7, 5 and 6. This will start the late quaddie on the program here tonight as well. Pantani, well, if he stays down and trotting, he can win that. It's an open trot, though. Neves in great form. One more moment. What's the whisper? The Merc. They could all be race winners there. Well, Leo Lincoln beat a better field last week, and Nathan Delaney to do the driving co-trainer here tonight. He's at $5. We got him at $6.50 last week as the bet of the night. You consider the horses that he beat last week, including Melody Banner. Third and behind the Surfer two starts ago. It was very, very good form. So can't understand the prize. Village Rebel, better reaction of the dangers there. And in the last, my absolute blowout is Dimitrov. It can trot the whole way. Can put itself well in the picture. Into Rhythm was a good debut a couple of weeks ago. The Seven Mechanica, long Yenar. Haven't seen the best of Yenar this campaign. And there's plenty of money around for substitute in that final leg of the late quaddy. So the runners in behind the Neverly Arstad Mobile Gate for the third. NZMCA parking at Cambridge Raceway. Opens a double and also the late quaddy. Into the home straight now as the lights just start to take effect. It was the first night of harness racing in the Waikato with the new daylight saving hours, and the green light is up and we're off. Jacka Rope is out well. Benson Dude makes a positive beginning, and between those is Bugger Lugs. And behind Innocent Man, and they're followed then by Amaretto Delight, River Girl Bella, waltzing with Mickey and also Franco. Mickey restrained to the tail end of the field. Bugger Lugs and Brooke Wilkins to come through and lead. Jacka Rope are up on the outside. Benson Dude with Jay Abernathy exposed, parked, and they're followed then by jumping into the 1-1 Innocent Man with Zachary Butcher taking up the leeway, the inside Franco Mickey, River Girl Bella coming forward, waltzing with Mickey and Benjamin Butcher out three wide as he just let those early fireworks settle down. He whistles around the outside with the raging hot favourite and still caught out three wide there. Amaretto Delight's back at the tail, 43 and 6 the lead up time, and Benson Dude about to take it up now, waltzing with Mickey's up on the outside, back the inner restrained into the trail, Bugger Lugs, and that'll give 1-1 smother now to Innocent Man. So the race favourite not able to get the lead off Benson Dude here. Three back on the inside, Jacka Roper, River Girl Bella, Morris McHenry to its outside. Franco Mickey and the Chief, David Butcher second last, and two it's outside, Amaretto Delight with Nikki Chilcott. Opening quarter 30.3, Benson Dude the son of Art Major with the race favourite, waltzing with Mickey a half a length away up on the outside. So they get to the judge and they hear the bell, they've got a circuit left to go. Bugger Lugs in the trail in the 1-1 to Innocent Man, three back the inside, Jacka Roper for Kate Coppins, then came River Girl Bella, and still the last pair, Amaretto

To light up on the outside of Franco. Mickey out to the final 800 metres. NZMCA parking at Cambridge and the second quarter in 29 and 9. Benson Dude waltzing with Mickey. They go stride for stride, nose for nose through the backpack on the inside, then to Bugger Lugs. Innocent Man's had a beautiful steer by Zachary's in fourth. Back over on the inside to Jack Aropa, being covered up by River Girl. Bella is the favourite. Strides onto the lead with a bit of purpose at the end of the back straight. Amaretto Delight and Franco Mickey, 400 out. Waltzing with Mickey takes it up 29 and 4. The back straight quarter away by two. Innocent Man, River Girl, Bella's getting around.

0: Runners now back on the inside. Benson Dudes labouring, looking to get into the races. Bugger Lugs, Amaretta Delight will be the widest. Further back is Franco Mickey, waltzing with Mickey. Those away by four. Amaretta Delight starting to charge with River Girl Bella. It's waltzing with Mickey. He's doing some waltzing in front here. They're charging late at waltzing with Mickey. The post comes up just in time. Waltzing with Mickey to beat Amaretta Delight. They were followed in then by River Girl Bella and out wide of Franco Mickey. They were followed in then by Jack Europa. Further back in the field, we had Bugger Lugs, Benson Dude, and back with That Innocent Man. 243.35 rating, 159.5, 29.959.3 on the way home. And waltzing with Mickey is going to get the prize here, but he was out on tired legs. He wanted to do a few little dance steps at about the 100 metres, and there were three chasing him. Mary and Kevin Corboy, along with Susan Dow, Andrew Titter, get the win here with waltzing with Mickey back in company tonight. Win six at start, 61, number eight. We'll see you through. Over the seven, Amaretto Delight's been a nice run in defeat. Then came the five, River Girl Bella, and the six, Franco Mickey. 8, 7, 5, and 6 will be our numbers here in the third. The NZMCA parking at Cambridge Raceway Mobile Place will open the final treble. Trotters back over the 2,700 metres here. Pip, Dunstan Horse Feeds Handicap Trot, and I'll have you back at 8:05. And just for the record, pick the first 4 and 1.
1: Oh, look at you go, Aaron. Oh, I hope people were listening around the country. Just on fire, isn't he? So he needs to come to this show, because on out the gate, they were giving him a bit of stick for he'd always say, you know, if it trots, it wins, and then say it won't, and it doesn't. But on our show, Aaron White's on fire. I love that. And waltzing with Mickey too. Good win there. Benjamin Butcher drove and trained your winner as well. So they are the Benjamin Butcher, the Butchers all together, I will say, team at Cambridge. You just follow. You've got Zachary Butcher, David Butcher, who's the dad who drives as well, and wow, Ben. So it's a real family affair there.
2: I thought that was the Butcher Boys we were talking about.
1: I know. These are Butcher Boys in the harness game. Yeah. Very good to follow. There's a tidbit for you. All right, let's go to Ballarat. This is my home ground here. Well, doggies anyway. Number one is your favourite at 9.50, or so should say outsider at 9.50, but we do like to back the red. Favourites in the black and white stripes instead at 2.30.
3: Green light is on. Set to go. Ready for a start. They're set. Racing, Ollie Rico was slow to begin, showing pace on the inside. There was Mombasa's best, and trying to sneak through was Wild Serena. Wild Serena hit the front now, got away a length and a half, Mombasa's best. Then came Super Seafarer, the outside Raven Xander. Well back was Ollie Rico, and then Della Tight Beast around the home corner. It's Wild Serena, a length or so in front. Mombasa's best trying hard in the centre. Ollie Rico late. Ollie Rico has beaten Mombasa's best and Super Seafarer. Then Raven Xander, Wild Serena weakened out of it, and then came Della Tight Beast, and the time there is around 26.03.
1: 2, 5, 1, and 8. Ollie Rico, $2.30, $1.90. Gets away with it and does it nicely too. Pretty good price too, to say it was the favourite. Dash, jump straight to the front, off and gone. That was your winner there. We've got more racing coming up, but with plenty to talk about too, and Warrnambool as well. I've got to ask you though, Albie, you said you were running a half marathon, is that right?
4: Yep, I'm doing my first half marathon in November. Yeah.
1: Is there anything you can't do or...?
4: Oh, I can't run, so I'm not there yet. But yeah, no, it's given me something to train for in this off season. Doing it with my sister and my brother, so that'll be pretty fun.
5: I feel like everyone who retires from professional sport, they all think that they're runners now. Like, you're just joining the club. I don't know, I couldn't think of anything worse than doing a half marathon, Albie.
4: No, I feel you on that, and I'm definitely not a runner. But yeah, when my sister roped me into doing this, she actually paid for my registration and did it, so now Guilt I feel trip. Bad. Now I feel obligated to actually follow through, so.
1: Yeah, so there was no way she was letting you out of that, was
4: exactly.
1: she?
4: Exactly.
1: When do you do it?
4: November the 1st, I think it is.
1: All yeah, right. Well, we'll call you and see how you went afterwards, eh?
4: See if I made it over that bridge.
1: Yeah, exactly. All right, let's get you to racing.com. Just My Lot is your favourite at 3.80 here. Here's the seventh.
6: Hey, just quickly, mate, Chardevar goes to Adelaide on Saturday. Chance?
7: Oh, I think she'll run really well. I mean, look, she's been over there twice. She won the Matrice and won the Magic Millions over there, so... and

0: She loves it, that track. Oh, she'll be going well. She'll go good. It's raining there. We like rain.
1: Good to see you here, mate. You go and enjoy dinner tonight and good luck.
0: It's good. It's always good to come to the Bool.
1: Good on you, mate. Let's head upstairs to Adam Crittenden for his call of race number 7.
2: So the starter heads around with these last few getting ready. His Hill Cry going up. Black-coloured cap there for Mel Julius. And we have Just My Lot to move in, and the field will be right for the Sungold Milk Handicap Race 7. 1,700. All in. Ready to run. Bit of movement around Hoodie's horse. Signal now, and they're underway. Just My Lot was out quite well. So too was Overpriced and Hill Cry. Hayero and Hoodie's horse. They were followed by Thoughtful and Crossover Kid. Next in the field was Governor King. Two or three lengths away to Sheer Lunacy, Charlecop Mill, Park Run, and the last one is Un-American as they travelled into the back. So Overpriced at the 1,300, led from Just My Lot, who works across to sit second. A length away third is Hill Cry, fourth Hayero from Governor King, and then came Thoughtful and Hoodie's horse, Crossover Kid midfield closer to the inside. Next was Sheer Lunacy, Charlecop Mill. Second last is Park Run, and a length away last is Un-American. So up front, it's steadied the tempo of the race, where Just My Lot might just have its head in front of Overpriced towards the halfway mark. A length away third is Governor King, and then came Hill Cry. The inside is Hayero. Thoughtful was next with Crossover Kid, Hoodie's horse, and then Sheer Lunacy, Park Run, Charlecop Mill. Un-American remains at the back, but only about 7 lengths off the lead. It's been a tight-knit community all the way with 600 left to go. Hayero seeing some daylight back along the inside and is trying to improve to join the two leaders, Overpriced and Just My Lot. Governor King a length away. And then came Hill Cry, Sheer Lunacy, Thoughtful. Crossover Kid's not travelling well. And then Charlecop Mill and Park Run. They turn into the straight. Just My Lot and Overpriced are still the front pair and they skip clear of the others. Three away to Governor King, Hill Cry, Thoughtful and Sheer Lunacy. It's Just My Lot who's just the leader from Overpriced. 100 to go. Just My Lot, Overpriced battling back the far side. Just My Lot and Overpriced. Overpriced will edge out Just My Lot. Overpriced won it from Just My Lot. Governor King three away third. Thoughtful perhaps fourth from Hill Cry. And then came Hoodie's horse, Charlecop Mill and Sheer Lunacy. Crossover Kid, Hayero, Un-American. And the last one was Park Run.
3: Overpriced. There's probably been a few that have had that comment on some salary prices. We'll get the win there at Warrnambool. A big gap to back to the third. Speaking of big gaps, Thad, what's happening with our multis? Is there a big lead? Is it close?
4: There's a significant lead, my purpose, I should say. There's a lead.
5: I thought you got me excited, Thad, that I was winning.
4: You're in the hunt, Mike. That's the best I can say for you. You're in the hunt. Jello, I thought we had it this week, my friend, and then you got super leery and threw out 25-1. I can see what you were doing. You were thinking, I've got the people on my side. Let's take them to the mountain. just at this stage, 25% for you, and they're going to go for Pip. They're thinking she won't miss twice in a row, Pip, with yours. So you've got the lead currently. I saw 5 votes for Pippin here before her QR code went up, so I'm going to go back to the judiciary. I'm not sure what's happening there, Pip. There needs to be an investigation. Jeff Toovey famously said.
3: Yeah, no, there doesn't. Don't you worry. Those are proper. But there's still a long way to go. I mean, we've got, an hour and a half on this show. And plus two, when you tune into the show, Thad, there's a Betcha boost, and it's just for the viewers of the show as well, isn't there? What's that this week?
4: Yes. Well, I'm not giving it away just yet. Let's just say it involves an NPC game, and it might revolve around a player whose name rhymes with Claret. That'll be revealed closer to 8 o'clock and will be available between 8 and 9. So stay tuned for that Betcha Super Boost for the Odd Squad team.
3: Oh, you make us wait with bated breath. What name rhymes with Claret? Have to think about that one. Can't say it.
5: That's such a tease, isn't he? All the time. He got me excited thinking that I was winning when he called you me. You know what I mean?
3: Yeah.
5: I was like, oh, yes, maybe I'm winning. No.
3: Well, not like
6: even the clue doesn't narrow it down, though, really. There's a few of them.
5: That's true.
3: That's why you got to stay tuned. All right, let's get you to Tamworth, where number 3, Rivaldo, is your favourite at $2.90 from side net.

0: Hey, at five.
1: Sponsors of this race, A Date Setter. Just remind everyone about Big Dance Day, the 3rd of November. They're set. Gates are back. They're off at Tamworth. From the inside, Just One Look was away smartly, driving forward glorious, and out wide on the track, Tycoon Lad was away swiftly. Rivado is pushing forward, risk assessment up there as well. Then came Sasha Bella. Sidonet hooks to the outside. Further afield then came Gold Smiles, joined with Injair. Then came The Day the Music Died with Master of Rewards. It's a written is

0: They're leading about three lengths. Into third spot, then came Tycoon Lad. Revouted his favourites just in behind those. Then came Risk Assessment, Just One Look. Sasha Bella Midfield with Gold Smiles, Master of Rewards. Then came in the Day the Music Died with In Jair. Further afield, Dundee Tales, and then It's a Written. So they move towards the 350 in the point of the corner. So it's Glorious on the inside of Sidonie. A length away next is Tycoon Lad. Risk Assessment hooks to the outside. Just One Look is next, and then followed by Master of Rewards, and Rivado is coming up rather quickly as well. So the favourite rolls to the top now. Rivado shows the way by two lengths from Risk Assessment, and then followed by Just One Look, but Rivado coming clear and wins the race by 2.5, beats home Risk Assessment, Master of Rewards, then Just One Look. In Jeff finished next with Sasha Bella, Gold Smiles, and Dundee Tales on the inside. Tycoon Lad was next, then came Sidonie, The Day the Music Died. In Jeff pulled up quick, then followed by It's a Written and Glorious.
1: As easy as you like for the favourite, 3, 9, 15, and 2 across the line. Our men and women's lacrosse teams are heading across to Brisbane for their first step towards an Olympic qualification. Of course, the sport has not been in the Olympics since 1908. And what's a better way for the very best of our New Zealand lacrosse players to take on and try and get a spot for the Olympics? Our very own Anthony Jack Gulling getting tuned up.

0: here off the New Zealand lacrosse team. Girls, they look like a lot of fun out there. What are we warming up for? What are we training for here?
1: We've got our qualifiers tournament, Asia Pacific, okay, in Aussie. So that's pretty much the next step to the World Games in Colorado.
0: So Olympic qualifications is a possibility?
1: Yeah, they're taking six teams from that next tournament after the Asia Pacifics.
0: Okay.
1: Yeah, there'll be six that go through to LA 28. So,
0: all right.
1: Yeah, and it'll be in that sixes format.
0: It looks pretty tough out there. You got your sticks, you got a bit of protection.
1: Yeah, yeah. We've got a lot less protection than men's. Mm. Women's, you've just got your mouth guard and your eyewear.
0: Okay.
1: Whereas the men's are fully padded up chest pad helmets. So, yeah. But the contact, you can still
2: go pretty hard.
1: Yeah,
2: especially in the sixes format. Like, you can go a lot tougher than normal field lacrosse.
1: Yeah, they've changed the rules for that Olympics format with less players. So it does mean there's a lot more contact, a lot less grip pulls. Yeah. You can get away with a bit more. So, a bit more bruises.
0: Yeah. Yeah. And what about injury-wise? Have you guys come through unscathed so far?
3: I have, yeah. There's a couple of bruises, you know?
1: Yeah, you get a few bruises, and I think because there's less people are, like, shooting from a bit further away from the goal, so, yeah, that's a little bit of a danger with the bruise side, but...
0: Okay, well, I've never seen lacrosse live in the flesh. I reckon it's a broomstick away from Quidditch, by the looks of it. Should we go and give it a go?
1: Yeah.
3: Yeah, why not?
1: Give it a go.
0: All right, come on in.

0: for your comms coming up. All the best, and hopefully see you guys at the Olympics, eh? And if you need a goalie, cross me off the list. Go get someone else.
1: Nice job.
0: Nice.
2: Well, first, hats off to you, Jello, because there's no way in heck I'd be getting in a goal like that. And the old dad joke, too, in the end there. How was that?
0: I don't know what I'm getting in for these two. I'm just there. The coach.

0: She asked me because they had two different balls on the ground. He said, "Oh, you're using the hard ones." I mean, what's the difference? He said, "Oh, you'll find out." And I did. I found out. I saved the first couple, and then I think they got annoyed at me, and they started like really zinging them in,
1: launching. What are they called? What's the like? Obviously, Black Sticks are the hockey team. Yeah. Like, what are they?
0: That's a really good question, Albie.
1: Yeah.
0: This team in particular, because I know the men's and the women's have different team names. The men's version of lacrosse is actually very different too. Because they go extra aggressive, apparently. They got different padding. There's a lot more physical contact. These girls were more skill, as you can see how many goals they scored on me. The best in the world. I think they're going to win the Olympics if they can score on me, obviously.
2: How was the body? How was the bruising?
0: I'm wearing a long sleeve for a reason. I got bruises all up here.

0: going to do in the upcoming weeks. But for now, we'll take a quick break. We'll be back shortly.
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2: Many horses win, very few dominate.
3: Feeling lead inside the closing stages of the Queen Anne, and he's won well. Charin the winner.
2: The highest rated miler in the world, a champion with an explosive turn of foot.
4: Charin has gone clear, surging away. What a season he's... Charin romping to victory in the Prix de Maroir.
2: The first horse in history to win three of Europe's most prestigious Group 1 miles. Charin, world champion miler by champion sire Dark Angel.
5: Coming up this Sunday on the Sesh, we've got Methven Cup Day feature racing for you to enjoy. Grass harness. 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Join us this Sunday.
0: You're watching The Odds Squad. Now, of course, this is Sport and Racing Channel, and all the talk is about our glamour girl. Yes, well-written, as Albie said earlier, a bit of a Kiwi wink. She's not quite there yet, but she is taking on the Aussies for the first time this weekend team in the Epson, which is another springboard for her. If she goes great, she'll head towards the $10 million Golden Eagle, and this is the first time we'll see her taking on the Australians to see just how good she is. Like, you know, the Kiwis usually find out.
6: Why do you think Kiwi horses don't often go across to Australia? Because to me, I'm like, Trans-Tasman, everything. We talk about the Wallabies and the All Blacks, like Kiwis, Silver Ferns. Why aren't our horses going across there as much?
0: Well, Thad, you can help me out here, surely, because as you know, it's pretty hard to go across to Australia, isn't it? I mean, we've got some very good horses here, but it ain't easy over there.
7: Yeah, I was trying to think of a sporting analogy, guys, around what Well Written's trying to do here to win an Epsom. I had her debut in Australia. I guess the best one I could come up with was that star player at school or in the lower grades, and then you think he's going to be or she is going to be a champion one day, but she has got to make that jump over there.

0: unbeaten, but she's got to make that jump to the big, to the take on the big fish in Australia. That is her challenge. She's a $3.90 second favourite currently to win that Epsom.
1: When do we get excited about this? Because if she gets the win this week, takes down Autumn Boy, can we start firing up?
0: There's no doubt we can start firing. I'm fired up now, Jello, to be perfectly honest. The greatest thing about her is she's 7 from 7. She's unbeaten, so we don't know her ceiling. She's yet to be defeated. Now, if she goes out and wins tomorrow in an Epsom handicap, and you know, the fever just builds even more. But get excited now is my advice, because we don't have mares or horses from New Zealand that go over unbeaten and with this much hype. And, of course, there's a long way to fall if things don't go to plan. But at this stage, we're all about positivity here. So, absolutely, if she moves on to a Golden Eagle after winning an Epsom, it'll be an absolute fever pitch, and deservedly so.
2: And I don't know, a question for you, Pip. Obviously, there's been a little bit of controversy in a change of jockey. So, traditionally, a Kiwi jockey when well-ridden has been here on home, now going across Stitch, and now we have an Australian jockey.
3: Yeah, well, it's like the old Ruben Love, you know, Richie Moanga kind of argument, isn't it? It's the fact that, you know, Matt Cartwright has ridden her here every time and never lost on her and knows everything about her. And funnily enough, he's an Australian, but he's been riding over here for a long time. And like Stephen Marsh said, you know, Zach Lloyd, he won the Sydney Apprenticeship Premiership. He's just gone right through the ranks. He's a Group 1 rider and he knows Randwick like the back of his hand. It'd be like the All Blacks playing at Eden Park. He knows it. He knows it in and out, right? Where he goes on, you think Matt Cartwright goes over there, he's probably sitting in that jockey's room all day, sweating up, thinking about everything. A little bit like maybe Caelan Ponga on the weekend, where this time Zach Lloyd can get out there, get the minutes in, and hopefully take well written to the win.
1: When was the last time you were this excited about a Kiwi horse?
3: A long time. Like, we had Imperatrice and she was top notch. She won the Australian Horse of the Year and back in New Zealand, a sensational sprinter. But I think just with her, the way that she has to do it too and win over the mile, like, it's hard against these horses. She was a real sprinter. This horse is the unknown. Like, she's done it all here in New Zealand. Imperatrice did most of it over there in Australia, didn't she, Thad? Where this time, you know, we don't know really where well-written's ceiling is. This is where we get to find out.
0: Yeah, exactly. That's the exciting thing about it. You have these up. And racing needs champions. Every sport needs champions, don't they? And so at this stage, she still remains that unbeaten. That sort of glamour around her remains. And look, Imperatrice was one heck of a horse, make no mistake. But to be running in these miles and then maybe with an eye to a Cox Plate potentially in a year's time, that is the elite of the elite, the wait for age horses in Australia. So, yeah, awfully exciting for New Zealand racing to have a mare like her. I hope she can go out and do the business on Saturday afternoon. And yeah, I liked your analogy around Matt Cartwright too, Pip. It's like an away game for him. You know, you talked about the All Blacks at Eden Park. It'd be exactly like that for Matt Cartwright, going to Randwick and sitting in that jockey's room. Absolute away game. So I think it was almost a no-brainer, even though it's harsh on Matt, that you have to take a local jockey and a very good one in Zach Lloyd.
4: How much are the conditions over there for her going to affect the way she runs? You know, I know I'm thinking it in a rugby league term, like playing at Eden Park and then playing at ANZ or a core stadium in Sydney. Like, how different is that going to affect?
3: Great question, actually, because there's a bit of rain on the forecast and she's a mare that absolutely loves a dry track. So if there's any rain on the day, I'd be worried. That's the one thing, that because she's got a real turn of foot, you know. It's like you think of a Jason Saab kind of thing, if we're thinking about someone that can just sprint off the line like anything, where, as you know, the forwards come into the play when it's a wet track, don't they, Albert?
4: Love that. Wet weather footy.
3: Yeah, exactly.
1: I just want everyone to know I've been wearing this hat for so long. I haven't taken it off all year. So I just want this on record before she's a superstar overseas. Day one.
2: Where was that hiding?
3: Yeah. Oh, I don't know. He's been wearing it the whole time.
1: What are you talking about?
3: And here's one too. Like, we've been pushing up James McDonald. You know, he knows how to win races. But he's actually come out and said that he doesn't think she'll measure up to horses like She's an Alibi and an Autumn Glow, who actually won the race last year, Autumn Glow. So I think that's another big test too, is just that, you know, can we give him a little bit of bully and give him a bit of stick? Because we love James McDonald, but I think that hurt our hearts.

0: horse. Do you think the Aussies are going to try and claim her too?
1: No, they did with Farley, didn't they?
2: And the pavlova and split ends. What else?
1: They'll never take our pineapple lumps.
2: They're trying to take our Kalen Ponga.
3: Yeah, I was going to say, they're trying to claim that too.
1: Maybe, you know, a couple more wins under her belt. They do love to. I'm going to ask you guys too about travelling just before we get to this race. She apparently travelled over beautifully. How much does it take it out of you, know, when you go on those long hauls across to a big game? Is it quite hard for the travel?
2: I've got three kids, so I don't know what travel is anymore. It's a distant memory, maybe.
3: Oh, I get the best sleep ever. No. it does take a toll. I think probably this week is probably a little bit different for them, as there's a lot more, you know, stuff off the field, interviews with the media. So it's a big week, but a very exciting week, obviously.
1: Yeah.
3: What's the prize at the end of the day?
1: Absolutely, and we'll see if she gets the prize on Saturday. For now, we take you to Illawarra Grange, race number 7, where the two's your fave at $2.10.
4: At $2.10, comes in for the benchmark 64 over the 1,300 metres. We're ready. Starter away from the rostrum. We might have a manual start situation here. No, it was just a... Is that a hood? I think it is a hood that might have just fell down the front of the gate. So now we're good to go. Race 7 of 8. Madoff favourite drawn near the outside. He is in fact drawn the widest stall, and they're off now. He jumped well, Madoff. Mogwai gets a squeeze. Bold and Blazing going up there. And Madoff on the outside. Latham's going to try and reverse park here. He's just three deep at the moment, trying to slot in. They're going to try and kick up and keep him out there. Brazil the fence and bang on time in the middle. Madoff has to go on. He's going to whip around and try and lead here. Burns some gas to do so. Gap away, Autumn Sky. Last is Point Score, so it hasn't worked out too well for Madoff early stages. Outside of Mogwai now. Bold and Blazing third. Brazil bang on time the next pair, followed by Autumn Sky. And the last one is Point Score. Up to the home turn. Mogwai leading. He's a half Madoff. Two lengths Bold and Blazing. Brazil bang on time coming off the bit. He's being worked on, about six off the lead to the turn. In the straight now, Madoff goes to Mogwai, and he moves up boldly here, takes the lead, bang on time running on. Bold and Blazing, Brazil, Point Score's down the outside. Madoff takes over, 200 metres to go, beats off Mogwai. Point Score's run to second and is chasing the leader. Point Score coming after Madoff. He's worked Madoff. How much is left? Showing good fight from Point Score, whose run comes to an end. This is a fantastic win. Madoff wins by two. Does it both ends. Beats home, Point Score. As for third, a photo bang on time and Autumn Sky getting mobile late, then Brazil Bold and Blazing and Mogwai.
1: Madoff, hopefully with your money, $2.30 to beat the 9, the 7 and the 6. So that's how this race shaped up there at Illawarra. Now, before we get you off to Cambridge, of course, we will have old boy Chris Houston coming up very shortly from the Knights to talk all about the team and making the final. Looking forward to that. And Jazz Tafanga to talk about, of course, the Super League final. So don't go far. But for now, Aaron, let's get you to you. Cambridge, what's going on here? Good winner in the previous. What are you liking in the fourth?
5: Now, in the way of, I don't know why I put him on top tonight, Pantani, but I'm feeling a bit brave this week after how we went over the weekend. So, 7-6-8-5 Pantani, it's all about his manners. He's got plenty of ability, but boy, he's throwing some races away. The son of Father Patrick, we'll see if he can stay down tonight. If he does, he's a genuine winning chance. Bernie Hackett will do the driving here. The 6 Neve in form for, of course, our good mate Greg O'Connor, along with wife Karen and mother-in-law Sue Williams. So trotting nicely is Neve, so she's well in the mix again. One more moment. Harrison Orange, former Group 1 winner of the Queen of Diamonds at Alexandra Park, and the 5, What's the Whisper. I have to have that somewhere in the mix here too. He's having a wee bit of a freshen up for us, Stephen Doody. 7-6-8-5, you still got me there, Pip?
1: That's hard, eh, when you try...
5: You're there, Pip, on the couch, because I've got a good analogy for you for Saturday's racing with the Epsom.
1: Certainly am, Aaron, and yes, I thought... Well, just ask me that again, actually, about Well Written, sorry.
5: No, well, I was going to say the best analogy we got for well written on Saturday with one yes. James.

0: McDonald telling us that.
1: See you later. Nice
2: Thank
1: to meet you.
2: You. Nice to meet you.
3: You are.
0: So the runner's about to come forward here for the Dunstan Horse Feeds Handicap Trot. We're over the 2,700 metres for the eighth on the card. Neve, $1,000, big bet alert there. So these runners not too far away from being called forward. First leg of the final treble coming up as well. This to be our feature trot on the program. Good race in front of us too. Some nice horses here. Brother Johnson's off the front tape with the Merc. Paradise Ali, watch the whisper, and they're off the 10 metres. Neve off 20 along with Pantani, 30 behind. One more moment to run our $3 favourite. $3.50 the Merc, $4.50 Pantani, $5 Neve, $9 for last start winner Paradise Ali. Starter Danny Blakemore about to call the runners forward here now for the feature trot on the card. So they turn in. Brother Johnson, the Merc, have the front tape as the barrier strands release, and they're underway. And all down and trotting in the early stages here, apart from now, what's the whisper, who's gone off stride in the initial stages. Brother Johnson, the Merc, to be the first two away, and they're followed by Paradise Ali in a gap of four lengths, looking to stride up on the outside as Pantani around Neve. There's four lengths away in the field then to one more moment. And after the early gallop, watch the whisper is a half a dozen lengths back at the tail end of the field. Brother Johnson, the Father Patrick Gelding and the Chief David Butcher to bring them into the home straight. Leads away by four over the Merc. There's five lengths, Paradise Ali Pantani. Four lengths away to Neve.

0: She's back second last, and back of the tail is What's the Whisper, Andre Potama. Judging two to go. Brother Johnson in the Dunstan horse feeds trot. Out onto the showgrounds turn, leads away by four. The Merck's in the trail here for Peter Ferguson. There's Three Lengths Paradise Ali, Josh Dickey. Then Pantani, Bernie Hackett. 3 to 4 lengths away, Neve and the Wizard Todd Mitchell. One more moment, and back of the tail as they trot an Indian file, What's the Whisper. Up into the back goes Brother Johnson, leading away by three. Over the Merck, there's two lengths away in the field then to Paradise Ali. Pantani's holding down fourth as they trot down to the 1600 metres and they'll tick off the lead time, 1:29.1. Three lengths away in the field then to Neve, and they're followed by one more moment, the nearby Majestic Sun. And back of the tail, What's the Whisper, the Palmerston North pony as they get across the top. 1400 left to go in the Dunstan horse feeds, and Brother Johnson looking to take them all the way over the Merck. Pantani's moving up now on the outside of Paradise Ali, three lengths Neve. Then came one more moment. And What's the Whisper back of the tail as they turn into the home straight. 1,200 left to go. Opening quarter, 31.6. Brother Johnson, Pantani's up on the outside for a look now as they get down to the judge bell and one to go. The Merck's in the trailing position, two lengths away in the field, Paradise Ali. Neva's one off, but about four lengths off the back of Pantani. Further back in the field then to one more moment. And What's the Whisper, 900 to go. Brother Johnson, Pantani's putting it to Brother Johnson now. Up on the outside, now he's gone into a gallop as Pantani. He's got his tricks again tonight, and he's going to gallop to the tail end of the field. Merck's got the leaders back. Up on the outside, Neve from Paradise Ali. What's the Whisper into the 1-1, and one more moment back on the inside. There's eight lengths away now to Pantani. That second quarter in 29.2. Brother Johnson leads the Merck, waiting the TFS Horse Transport passing lane. Up on the outside, Neve from Paradise Ali. One more moments, all dressed up, nowhere to go. The inside of What's the Whisper, and four lengths Pantani back straight quarter in 31.1. Brother Johnson, the Merck's about to come off its back, two lengths starting to wind up. Paradise Ali going for a gallop, was one more moment. Neve went roughly there as well. What's the Whisper to the outside, homeward bound. Brother Johnson, the Merck, two lengths Paradise Ali looking to wind up as the Merck goes to Brother Johnson. 100 metres left to go. The Merck's in front now from Brother Johnson, and then came Paradise Ali, the Merck. The Merck will get the job done nicely. Paradise Ali for second, and third Brother Johnson. They were followed in by What's the Whisper further back in the field, then to Pantani. Got it wrong again tonight back at about the 850 Neve. And one more moment, putting a rough one across the top to be the last across the Merck. Caleb Bublitz, Libby and Andrew and Jordan in the ownership. Peter Ferguson doing the driving for Dylan and Joe, and it's win four at start 41 and 331.58 being the winning time. 206.1, 30.6 was the homeward quarter. And on that pip with the Merck winning, I can tell you that young James McDonald, who wants to start a few fights between us Trans-Tasmans now, when well-written runs past Autumn Boy, it'll be like a Merck taking on a Morris Minor.
1: Oh, it so will. Even though I love Morris Minor just because of my last name, you are absolutely right, Mr. White. I can't wait just to see if she does just that. For us, though, we take you to Warrnambool now, and Ben Ascari, great tips to this man. He's with the 2 to beat the 3, the 4 and the 5 at racing.com. Let's get you there now.
2: Imminent Storm, the final one to move in. They're just about set at the 1400. All set. Signals given, they're underway. Milady had no early speed. Imminent Storm was out well. So too was Bruchar, who goes through towards the early lead. Picker Symphony not far away, nor is Invisible Magic, and the inside, the Quiet Immortal. Then Spanish Snitzel, further back to Albanian I Am, Victory Tune, A Blue Star, and Milady is the last one. So up front, at just a gentle gallop, it's Bruchar, a narrow leader from Imminent Storm. Then Picker Symphony, Invisible Magic and the Quiet Immortal, who's closer to the inside. A length and a half to Spanish Snitzel, Albanian I Am. Victory Tune, A Blue Star. And last on the inside is Milady as they start to move off the back. So 700 to go. And Bruchar had the lead from Imminent Storm wider. Nearer the inside to the Quiet Immortal. Invisible Magic's been nice and handy throughout. It's just being pushed along to stay in touch. And then Pick a Symphony.

followed Albanian I Am, Spanish Schnitzel, M'lady, Victory Tunes a long way back, and last a Blue Star as they head around the turn at the 400. Bruchard led from the Quiet Immortal, Invisible Magic. Battling is Imminent Storm. He's struggling. And then Albanian I Am and Pick a Symphony at the 200. Bruchard led, Invisible Magic deep outs, trying to range up to him. And then the Quiet Immortal followed by Albanian I Am. But Bruchard's doing it well. His stablemate Invisible Magic can't get him. And then the Quiet Immortal, but it's Bruchard who goes all the way. Bruchard a length of the

0: and Collett riding Sumac. All right, let's get you to Tamworth for race number 8 on the card. Sunday mornings at $2.90 from Bling the Cash at $3.10 and Bat Mason at $3.80. These three dominate the market. Then you're getting out to a Quick Shift Girl at $6.50. Let's get you there. They're scoring up. Here's the 8th.
1: This is for the up to 60 Raiders over the mile and a quarter trip of 1980 metres for the first time today. We're about to close off the day here at Tamworth. And the mobile about to hit release point. Green light away. Bling the Cash from the inside is holding up and looking to contest the lead with Quick Shift Girl. Paris Princess makes a line of three. Tiger Mac was next. And on the inside, Bat Matson looking for the spot behind the leader. His favourite Sunday Mornings trapped at least three wide into that first bend. And Jet Turnbull's going to have to make a decision shortly. And it looks like he has, and he's going forward. Back along the inside as they run into the home straight on the first occasion was Racing Paula. And it's being covered up by Quick Shift Girl. Chez Dale back on the inside. Wide Mr. Cheese. It's going forward in that moving line. Tiger Mac was

0: might give this favourite cover shortly. Paris Princess, Racing Paula were next, followed by Quick Shift Girl, and back on its inside was Chesdale, and then Tiger Mac, and the last one, Did She Do It. First quarter, 29.3 as they run off the back down the side. A little over a lap out. Bling the Cash on top over Mr. Cheese. Favourite now gets cover Sunday mornings 1-1. Locked behind the leader, Bat Matson. Followed next as they make their way into the home straight by Paris Princess. And it's on the outside and covering up Racing Paula. Out three wide now, Tiger Mac going forward. Jumping onto its back, Did She Do It. The last two are now Chesdale and Quick Shift Girl. Out of the straight, 28.9, second quarter. Into the back, Bling the Cash on top. Held together. Led over Mr. Cheese. Out three wide now as Sunday Morning starting to stake its claim. Still locked away as Bat Matson. Tiger Mac on the outside is going forward on the back of this favourite now has to peel four wide. Next then came Racing Paula and Paris Princess. Run off the back. Bling the Cash is the leader. Getting the second is Sunday Mornings. Trying to work clear. Bat Matson off this leader's back. And then came Tiger Mac. Coming to the bend. It's still Bling the Cash travelling. Bling the Cash by 3 metres. Second is Sunday Mornings under pressure. Trying to work clear. Bat Matson. Mr. Cheese the outside. And here's Quick Shift Girl and Chesdale. It's still Bling the Cash though inside the last 50. And Bling the Cash all the way. Wins over Quick Shift Girl and Chesdale out wide. I think has got third in a photo with Bat Matson and Sunday Mornings. Further back then came Racing.
1: 1-3 and then a close photo for third and fourth, but Bling the Cash will be too good. Gets up on the line there at Tamworth. Before we do head back to Casino, which is upcoming, Albie, I could ask you, know, in your younger days, did you come up any against any big rugby players? Big names now, maybe in the All Blacks?
2: Yeah, I was pretty lucky enough to make a few rep teams playing rugby union, and I was playing for the Blues 18s, and we played against the Hurricanes 18s. Their captain was our All Black captain now, so Artie Savier. Their second five was Ngani Laumape, who ran amok that day against us. I still remember that. But I mean, we had a pretty good team. Roger was in our team. We had Patrick Tupulotu, who was our captain. So
1: not a bad team.
2: It was a very good game, to be honest. And yeah, obviously those boys kicked on with their careers, and it's been good to sort of observe from afar and seeing how far they're getting in each of their sort of teams and in their careers. So.
3: So league really stole you away from union, because you played for counties on the weekend. You could be playing for a Ranfurly Shield this weekend, mate.
2: After that win in Northland, I probably wouldn't have made it back to I'd probably still be in Waifu or one of the pubs up the road. But it's rugby union was sort of what I grew up playing first, then fell in love with rugby league, and yeah. That's
1: love it. All right, here's Too Much Whiskey, race number 7. We've all had that.
4: Racing, Nangar Dixie came out awkwardly. Best to begin with She's Dangerous. She'll carve across and have a run off the track. And look at the run she gave Nangar Dixie. Bolts into the back, four clear. Next is Miraculum behind those Blue Magician. Too Much Whiskey well back. Behind those May Dutton, Cupid Doll, and She's Dangerous caused mayhem on the corner. Leaders Nangar Dixie. Miraculum eating into the margin, but Nangar Dixie in front. Nangar Dixie too strong. Beats Miraculum tight for third between Blue Magician and Too Much Whiskey. Next, May Dutton, Cupid Doll, She's Dangerous. Tail end of no reins in 27.90. Well, she came out in the air, Nangar.
1: Wow, Too Much Whiskey. Maybe have had some, because the finish is fourth, unfortunately, if you back that. The one, the red rug. We don't often see that these days, but gets the job done there at Casino. We've got Tamworth coming up as well, and, of course, more chat, too, about the NRL final. We haven't really talked to about the Clive Churchill there and who may take that.
5: What do you think, Jello? Because I feel like you're going to do something out of your back pocket there.
6: I've got a theory. I've got a player picked out. Do you want to hear it?
1: Yeah, absolutely.
7: So sure, I'm
6: picking Harrison Graham. He's paying $51.
5: What?
6: A lot of the story is about Phoenix Crosland not playing. There's one guy that's going to come in and replace him. There's no other number nine.
5: A tin hat on that head.
6: There's no other number nine coming in to save him. So if he does, he's got to replace Phoenix Crosland, which is a massive task on its own. If he does that, and just comes up with anything. A little one-on-one rip, dives on a loose ball. I feel like we could be telling the story about one of the greatest

0: ever.
1: If you do that, I'll knight you next week on the show. If you do that. Yeah. Like, just vote for Jello every week kind of stuff. That's crazy.
0: Yeah, there's no voting. It's just automatic.
2: $51, team. That's how out the gate it is. Mine is Kalyn Ponga, because I feel regardless of whether the Knights win or lose, he is going to be a big dog.
1: Mm. I like Nafahu White, and he's paying around $24. 16 forwards have won the Clive Churchill medal. Of course, it was good old Liam Martin last year. I reckon Nafahu White can do it this time.
0: That's a great shout. You were giving me stick about safe bets. That's very safe from you. But Nafahu White, if the Roosters do, if the Roosters do it, it's going to be through the middle.
1: Absolutely.
0: And he is the man. He is the alpha in that pack, isn't he?
1: All right. We'll get yours in a moment, Albie, but we've got to go to Tamworth here. Race number six, your favourite's up the top of the book at $2.45, number one.
3: With Max and Ass at the top of the list from the Ducks Nuts. As the final few runners are getting set, Scarlet Monarch looks to be one of the last ones to come forward. She's about to move in. Meanwhile, the red lights have come on and the starter appears down front. The next meeting here, Monday the 12th of October. All right, the last run has come up and the line is now set. Race six is the last. Ready to go. They're off now. Leaving cleanly, Scarlet Monarch to the outside. Bounced about a length in front. Samita was away cleanly with our boy Tom. And out wide on the track, the Ducks Nut just easing back from that early speed battle. Charm Star's getting a nice run. Likewise with Max and Us. And they're clear then over Rem Boy. Further afield is Yennebar, followed by McTarby, who's next to last, and Showtime Sassy is last of the 10. Working towards the 500 metres, the pilot is Scarlet Monarch, shows the way by about a length from our boy Tom. Behind those is Max and Us, and hooking forward Samita. Two lengths away next, Rem Broy, and then came Charm Star into the home straight. 250 left to travel. Scarlet Monarch looking to go from barrier to box. She leads the way narrowly. Charm Star's getting a nice rails run. Max and Us coming up quickly with Rem Broy. In front is Scarlet Monarch coming late. Max and Us over the top. Max and Us puts the head in front. They're across the track. I reckon Max and Us. Max and Us possibly launching late up along the inside was McTarby. Further afield there, Scarlet Monarch and Rem Broy. They all went and beaten Far Charm Star too. The Ducks Nuts followed by our boy Tom, Showtime Sassy and Samita. Photos all around in a great finish to see us out. But I thought Max and Us in the centre will grab this narrowly. From an absolute wall of them. One is the winner. Ahead of the nine. Nine was second, Charm Star. So it's one and nine. And still a photo for third and fourth. But one, nine and a photo here at Tamworth. The time was 57.34 and 34.66 the last 600. One, nine and a camera. One, nine photo. Number one, Max and Us. Gabby Johnson with another winner on the program this afternoon. Melissa Dennett, the winning trainer, has beat Charm Star. And we still haven't got any third or fourth numbers. One, nine and a camera.
1: Number one, too good there. We'll take the win and does it just in the nick of time. Finals fever, right? So do the Knights fans, so do the Knights old boys, of course. And we're joined by Chris Houston, lucky enough to join us as well. And Chris, I've got to ask you, I saw a lot of vision of the Knights old boys celebrating. Be honest though, who was the biggest mess after they made the grand final?
4: Oh, I think they're saving a bit of energy for this week, actually. everyone was just crying last week. This week we'll do the drinking.
1: Oh, I like that.
0: When do we ever get Knights old boys on for grand final week? Okay, this is a rare occasion. But we talked about it last week. I want to go back even further, okay? 1997, I've seen the replay of Darren Albert's try about 100 times already this week. Where were you in 1997 watching that try?
4: Well, that's an interesting one. So I grew up a Bulldogs supporter, believe it or not. I remember that game clearly. We had our first ever family holiday over in Bali, and I watched it with my dad and his mate, who was a pretty staunch Manly supporter, and I never forget it. I was probably 12 or 13 years old. A memory that stays with you.
0: Give us a feel, Chris, about the community in Newcastle, what the vibe is leading into, you know, what is probably the biggest game for the last decade. Give us a feel about the feeling in Newcastle at the moment.
4: It's crazy. It's been building. Like the back end of the regular season, it was building. Everyone was just happy with the position the club's in and how the team was turning up. But then to go win against the Rabbitohs, win again and then again, like it's just gained momentum. And it's school holidays here. Just before they finished up last week, everybody was in Knights gear at school, every tradie, every office worker. And then you can see in the footage there, they're lining the streets. I think they had 12,000 at the training session yesterday. So,
0: wow.
4: Yeah.
2: Wow. 12,000 fans at a Newcastle training. I'm blowing my mind right now, Chris. But how are ticket sales going? Because I know it's a sold-out stadium. Are all Newcastle fans, can they get their hands on some tickets?
4: Well, they're like gold at the moment, those tickets, let me tell you. I know last week going down to the game, lucky enough to be there, the atmosphere was unbelievable. And I think we probably had 40,000 Knights fans there, maybe 15 for the opposition. But I'm hoping the atmosphere is the same again. I know there's going to be a mix of supporters from a range of different clubs, but as long as you're not supporting the Roosters, I think the Knights are the second team anyway.
0: It is a special time in Newcastle. Some people say it's the only time they paint the houses in Newcastle. mate, at that game last week, who was in attendance? Because we saw that footage of you there, very special moment. Who was there with you that day?
4: Yeah, so I was lucky enough to get some tickets with my family, a great mate of mine, but then also one of my best mates, Kurt Gidley, teammate. He was the captain at my time at the Knights. He was there with his wife and daughters. So we were just at the end of the ground there sharing that moment together, which was pretty special. But there was a range of other old boys littered through the crowd with their families, and, yeah, we were just getting amongst it.
0: When are the Newcastle fans marching down to Accor Stadium? I know there was a bit of trouble last week with transport, trains. When is the Newcastle Army heading down to Accor Stadium?
4: Yeah, great call. I think they'll be going early. Like, I reckon people will be arriving at lunchtime for an 8 o'clock game because they just don't want to miss it or get caught in that traffic. So, yeah, I think the traffic will be running well. The trains hopefully won't be holding too much up, but they'll be lining the streets out of Newcastle and then the highway heading down, and the trains are going to be, they're going to be choppers.
1: Chris, you know what it's like to run out in a Knights jersey. What are you saying to those boys if it was you and when they run out on Sunday night?
4: Oh, I think they've just got to keep doing what they've been doing. Like they've got this internal belief. They're trusting one another, and they're not afraid to play a bit of football. And the last 3 weeks, we've carried the underdog tag into the game, and I think we are again, and that suits us really well. So we won't go into our shell. We won't die wondering. They're playing some great footy, and they'll do it again Sunday.
1: Love it. I bet you are going to enjoy this game. Up the Knights. Thank you very much, Chris, for your time. And that's the first time I'll say that. Maybe the last, but I'm going to say it tonight. Up the Knights.
4: Thanks for having me on. And, watching from this side and this over here, we're all loving the Wild movement as well and everything you're doing over there behind the game and behind that team. So keep it up and go the Knights.
1: Absolutely. That was Chris Houston, and we thank him very much for giving us his time. Of course, that grand final on Sunday, the fairy tale, the Newcastle Knights up against the Roosters. Now, go on, Aaron White. Are you with the Knights this time?
5: I don't know. I think they've got the heart and the passion to bring it home, to be quite honest with you. The Roosters went through, I don't know, they had a good clash on the weekend, but, geez, the last 20 minutes of the Roosters game was a little bit disappointing on their standards. And when you've got the likes of Ponga and a few of those other backs and the Knights that will come home strong, we know they come home strong. So, I don't know. Will the boys know what Lego was? Because apparently winning a grand final is better than Lego when it comes to Newcastle Knights. Feature pace here, number 8, Leo Lincoln on top. He was our best bet of the night last week. We go again. boy, $4.50. And this field, in my mind, is an easier field. Nathan Delaney, co-trainer.

to do the driving here into the $4.50. Can't believe the money around him. Should just be saved up for one sprint, and if it is, he should be all over a winner again tonight. And considering that he beat Melody Banner at his last start, chuck her in this race. She probably goes around quite a convincing favourite, so can't believe the money here. Leo Lincoln again, but we stick with him. Village Rebels in the mix. He was good in defeat a couple of starts ago and behind Upstage. Put in the five, that being Better Reaction. Has been a workout winner since that fair fresh up run at Alexandra Park a few weeks back, and put in the six I Can Too, who's had a wee bit of a freshen up for Palmerston North trainer Stephen Dutybrook Wilkins in the sulky. Runners up and behind the mobile for the feature on the program tonight. Book your Christmas function at Cambridge, 2200 metres, 2 1/4 laps. Around they come, our race favourite. Last look at the board, $3 Better Reaction. Second up this campaign, Matthew White trained. Set, green light and racing. Now first out off the inside, Mickey's Moment. From up on the outside, Heaven High looking to come forward now. And then Ahokara Achilles see the cash. Better Reaction will settle down in fifth as they make the turn out of the home straight. And they're followed by I Can Too, Village Rebel, and Leo Lincoln. He'll take up a stalking role back at the tail end of the eight horses as they get around to the 1,800 metres. Mickey's Moment, Peter Ferguson, has the ascendancy from Heaven High. David Butcher, the outside of Stablemate, Ahokara Achilles and Owen Gillies, and in the 1-1 Stablemate of the leader see the cash in the hands of Dylan Ferguson. Dylan and Joe looking to go race to race after getting the feature trot with the Merc, and they're followed by Better Reaction. Leo Lincoln's taking the run through on the inside here now of Village Rebel, and just in front of that I Can Too. 42-8 was the lead up time as Mickey's Moment to bring them off the back. Up on the outside to Heaven High, Ahokara Achilles has a nice run in the trail, and 1-1 to see the cash. Better Reaction looking to move forward now out three wide as Leo Lincoln's taken up that leeway against the pegs to be three back on those. Village Rebels moving into the race now for Kate Coppins, and back of the tail I Can Too, Brooke Wilkins opening quarter, 31-2. Mickey's Moment, Better Reaction's up on the outside, then Ahokara Achilles, Heaven High 1-1 for the Chief, and left on a limb out three wide as Village Rebel. Back on the inside to Leo Lincoln. He won from three back on the fence here 7 days ago. That's where he is tonight with a couple behind him. See the cash, and also I Can Too. 800 left to go. Book your Christmas function at Cambridge Pace, and the second quarter in 28.3. Through the back goes Mickey's Moment. Up on the outside, Better Reaction. Village Rebel out three wide. Ahokara Achilles waiting the TFS or Transport passing lane. Heaven High 1-1, 600 out. Leo Lincoln's going to need a bit of luck again tonight. He's trapped away three back on the pegs as they make the turn off the back out wider than I Can Too. And back last is see the cash as they get to the 400. Mickey's Moment, 29-8 down the back. Up on the outside, Better Reaction now starting to labour. Village Rebel back on the inside, Ahokara Achilles. Leo Lincoln, he's got plenty to offer. When's the gap going to come for him as he comes for home now? And Mickey's Moment up on the outside, Village Rebel, Ahokara Achilles. Leo Lincoln's now looking to pass, come up the passing lane and right out wide here as I Can Too. I Can Too is charging home down the outside, Village Rebel, I Can Too. I Can Too and Village Rebel, I Can Too. I Can Too with a freshen up gets the win over a very game Village Rebel. They all followed Heaven High, rushes home for a third for the back of the field, Ahokara Achilles, Leo Lincoln. Further back then to Mickey's Moment, back with that was see the cash, and the race favourite Better Reactions run last. 2:42.45 with a mile rating of 158.7, 30.2, 60 was the homeward quarter. I Can Too in the hands of Brooke Wilkins for a Stephen Duty, the Supersonic Syndicate and the Turbo One Syndicate will strike with the Art Major gelding. When seven, it starts 62. Just kept nibbling away on the outside. Village Rebel's been a tough run. Three wide for the last lap and a quarter. And Heaven High charges home down the outside. 6-7-4. Just waiting that number to come through for a fourth. It should be the two Ahokara Achilles. And then came Leo Lincoln. 6-7-4-2, the numbers here in the Book Your Christmas Function at Cambridge Raceway Mobile Pace. We'll have the lucky on the program, the Daily Double Trot, at 10 minutes to 9.

0: All the children are on school holidays. You know what they're doing. 6-7. I can too. Gets the job done. Brooke Wilkins, Stephen Duty. Too good. A big price too. $15.03. All right, Thad, you've made us wait. You've given us a clue. What's the odd squad boost this week?
1: I think you might have the game. Wellington Taranaki. Look, I think it's a big game for Wellington. I think they can win it. Oh, yeah, right. $11 they are. $11 in the head-to-head. So we're not going to be boosting Taranaki's price from $1.03. We're going to go to our great mate, B. Barrett, to score a meat pie. He's currently $1.58. The odd squad boost $2 until the close of the show. Max bet $20 there on the Betcha website. You'll find that under the rugby tab. So Beauden Barrett to score a try against Wellington. Everyone else has been. Why not Beauden?
0: Absolutely, why not, Beauden? How good is it to see the Barrett brothers back playing for Taranaki?
2: Yeah, exciting times. Obviously, Scott Barrett returning from injury. Beauden Barrett being named in the Bledisloe squad in the outside backs team. He's not in the first five, so that's a big talking point. But you would think with Taranaki, they've got Josh Lord, Josh Jacob, the Barrett brothers. It's not hard to steamroll the Wellington Lions. So now add some All Blacks into that line.
0: Whew. Take the Betcha boost.
2: Take the money, man.
3: Kick them while they're down. Taranaki in the finals. They've got a good chance. How long will they keep their All Blacks for? Will they hang around a couple of weeks?
2: Yeah,
4: this will be their last game.
2: Yeah, injury dependent too. They're looking like the, I want to say they've 10th of October, maybe. Okay. That's when it sort of starts.
3: Yeah, so they'll be out of there.
2: They'll be way out of there. See you later.
3: Enjoy them while they last.
0: Yeah, get involved now while they're playing. It's the first time too that both Scott and of course Bodie have played for Taranaki together.
4: Oh well, I think it'll be good for the Taranaki community. You know, the ones that can't get out to watch them when they're playing Super Rugby or for the All Blacks, to head down and watch that game and support the Barrett brothers.
3: And that's what it's all about. NPC. That's what it's all about.
0: Who wins the NPC for you?
3: Grassroots. Get in the regions.
4: Hawke's Bay. I think they're going to win the shield, the log of wood.
2: Santee or counties, far no way.
0: Yeah, I thought you were going to be on my side. Counties.
4: And then they're going to, I think they're going to go on a run. I reckon Hawke's Bay.
0: What are they paying too? We can find that out from Thad very shortly. We do have to head to casino as well, but I want to hear from the man what they're paying there. And those Clive Churchills too, just who's taking the money there, Thad.
1: Yeah, $1.16 for Hawke's Bay. $1.16. No respect for counties at $4.60. I can't believe that. I think we're not too far from casino. But Mark Nangawitawasi, I'm going to get that right at some point tonight. He's taking all the money at $13 as we head to casino.
0: Love it, Thad. For mercy's sake, $1.60 is your favour here. Very short, just like Taranaki to beat, of course, poor old Welly.
5: Racing for mercy's sake away quickly, so is Ding Ding Harrow. It will head for mercy's sake off. Up into second, Aston Alight, behind those Mighty Allen, next Mid-City Boss, Karinga Millie, Wellbat Macarena, Ripple. For mercy's sake, the favourite's dead last. Ding Ding Harrow, the leader, joined by Mighty Allen out wide, who surged to the lead. Mighty Allen too strong in the run home. Beats Ding Ding Harrow, Karinga Millie, tight for fourth between Macarena and For Mercy's Sake. Next was Mid-City Boss. Aston Alight's finished well back after being up there in 23 and 50. Mighty Allen loves a wide draw. And he's got the prize here. He's bolted in the end. Mighty Allen, 7 first.
0: 7, 4, 8 and 2 will be the way they finish at casino. Now, Thad, we've all talked about, of course, the grand final, but what's happening in the market? Who are they backing?
1: Interesting, isn't it? Look, I think customers love two things with the TAB. They love an underdog and they love a fairy tale. And that's what they've got here with the Newcastle Knights. Look, interestingly, they're $2.80 to win the grand final. The Roosters are $1.44, but 58% of the money in that head-to-head market is actually on Newcastle, which should be about 25%. So that gives you some indication that people really want to get behind Newcastle. They're believing. They're starting to believe. They were $51, I think, when markets opened for this year, coming off a wooden spoon. They got to $101, and they were into $12 heading into that finals weekend. Would you believe they were $51 at halftime, down to Penrith, down a man and behind. They were $51 to win the grand final. They were $20 to win that game alone.

0: live betting. And I can tell you what, there's bets. There's $1,000 at 50 to 1. There's 1,000 on at 30, wow. 30 to 1. There's 250 and 200 on at 50 to 1 on the Newcastle Knights. And quite a bit of that came at half time against the Penrith Panthers. So that was incredible. So, yeah, there's a real buzz around the Newcastle Knights and what they can do. Do you believe in miracles, they may be saying, around the Newcastle Knights? But interesting market, and people want to be behind the Knights.
1: Well, they do. They'll be singing that song for sure. And it'll be interesting too what a couple of those players are playing in the Clive Churchill medal. We are going to get your one very shortly. I'll be after this race too. We've all thrown out a bit of, well, Maya hasn't thrown out a roughie. It's a bit of a roughie in the fact that if the Knights don't win though, Caelan still could get the medal, which doesn't often happen.
2: Because my Maltese hasn't been that good, Pip, so I think I need to go safe on this one.
1: Fair enough. Whatever makes you win. All right, let's get to Illawarra Grange, race number 8 here. Where the 9 is your favourite at 3:40.
3: Ready to go. Race 8, they're off now. And Epic's missed the start, one of the leaders. He's back last, so Zuccarino began well. Headed now by Dragon Blood, which spears across and takes the lead. From Zuccarino Premium, centimetre fourth. Then Nymphadora and Epic, and Los Padres is last of all. Middle stages of the race, and the front runner is Dragon Blood. Out to the side it goes and gets a very cheap lead here. Premium outside of it. They contested the same race last start, the top two. They meet again here. Zuccarino, he hasn't won for 4 years. He's box seating third, the inside of centimetre, the favourite. Then Nymphadora, Epic, and Los Padres. Up to the turn, no excuse. Dragon Blood has had a cheap lead. Up to it on the outside is Premium within a half length. Zuccarino, no run. Centimetre produced, and Nymphadora looking to sit and sprint down the outside, but Dragon Blood is still the leader. 200 metres to go. Premium, Centimetre, Zuccarino poking his head through, but Dragon Blood is still in front. 150 to go. He's finding Centimetres within a half. Late Los Padres. Dragon Blood, Centimetre, Los Padres. Here's the line. Photo between Dragon

0: fourth. The drought continues. Behind those then was Premium, further back Nymphadora, and last in was Epic.
1: I think it's 9-7-1-11. I think number 9 Centimetre might get it here in the blue and red colours and just knock off Dragon Blood. It's a photo. We're going to have a little bit of a look here and look at the slow-mo, but Los Padres loomed and probably just needed another 50 metres or so. Zuccarino's finished fourth, but they go behind us.
2: Well-named horse, really, in the end. Centimetre, by the barest of margins, gets up and grabs the win, the 9, your favourite you needed. Now, Albie, we've saved the best for last. Who's your Church winner?
3: I've gone with a forward. I thought he absolutely killed it against the Dolphins. He's going to be a big part of that forward pack on Sunday, and I've gone with Victor the Inflictor.
4: Ooh. Bradley. Oh. Is this who you think is getting sent off?
5: Or yes. The club yellow cards.
3: He's going to get a yellow card, and he's still going to get the Clive Churchill.
4: Wow, what's that paying?
3: No, I've got, yeah, Victor the Inflictor for me. Yeah.
2: Dad, what's he paying?
6: He's well out there. Only Jallo's. What, Jallo's tipped a $50 shot. Mm. So he's going well. Look, yeah, top of the market, obviously, around Kalen Ponga and obviously Sam Walker. They're where most of the same game multis are going, guys. Hopefully you can drum up some support for your one, Albie, and your one, Jallo, if we come back to you on that one. Yeah, Marky Mark, $13. Everyone wants to be on him. The Aussie Union player, the Wallaby. We can't wait to see him over in the Union Code. I'm sure you guys will be keen about that. But yeah, you can do it in your same game multis as well now. So you can couple up your Clive Churchill metres into your same game multis. And as I said, obviously Sam Walker and Kalen Ponga, Myers selection, are going into a lot of same game multis. But it's Marky Mark, who's the worst result for the TAB by an absolute country mile.
2: Surely you're putting yours in your multi. You're going to make a multi, Jello, of $50-something. That's a leak. Put the flexi on, maybe.
4: I don't think he needs any help with those. I don't think those need any boosting or... yeah, any racing, that's
2: the straight on the nose
4: shot.
2: Bit.
4: It's a long shot, but you want to talk fairy tales. You know, you want to talk fairy tales, that would be the fairy tale to end all fairy tales.
2: Yeah, that would be a dream, literally. Like, I'd be amazed if it happens, but boy, if it does, I can see why he's paying that price. All right, we take you to Ballarat now. Race number 1 with a Blazing Boots. Ooh, again, these sports omens just keep coming up. Sports Whack, there too.

0: up bonuses for every race tonight for eligible horses and trainers. They have to be paid up. Set for the first. Race one of 10. Line looks pretty good. And a good even start. They're racing. Getting off the gate pretty quickly is the Blazing Boots. And the Blazing Boots is able to get past Ted Bear, who didn't really have any gate speed. And also I'm the Reason. Out wide coming across now is Artist. And even deeper is Rosberg going into the first turn. Now, Artist has got nearly a length in front. The Blazing Boots is going to be happy to take the trail and going to the front. At least initially was Artist. But in turn, Rosberg's going up alongside of it. Then in behind them is the Blazing Boots and Bungie trying to get across into the 1-1. So Artist is the leader. It's Artist in front. Rosberg the outside and the Blazing Boots took the trail third. In fourth spot is Bungie. Then I'm the Reason. Three back the inside. Next is Sports Rack as they come down with a circuit to travel. Next over on the inside is 5 cents and around 5 cents is Ted Bear. The two qualified runners for the bonus. The third and fourth last heading out of the straight. Then came our pin-up girl and Village Voice. First quarter, 28. Lead time, 6.8. And the leader is Artist. Artist and Chris Alford about a metre in front. Rosberg, the outside, sits up without cover, but is tough. In behind them, third is the Blazing Boots. The outside, fourth, Bungie. As Rosberg is putting it to Artist, heading down the back, and it's almost crossed it now. And it's Rosberg going to the clear lead from Artist. The outside was Bungie, then the Blazing Boots, who's now three pegs. And on its outside, as they worked off the back, is Sports Rack. 29.6 was the second quarter. And it's Rosberg, a metre in front of Bungie. Then Artist, the Blazing Boots gets out. It's into the 1-1, but Sports Rack is around it. Three deep, forced even wider. Rosberg just led on the turn. Ted Bear is the widest runner. Third quarter, 29.3. It's Rosberg in front. From Bungie battling on. Further out, the Blazing Boots, Sports Rack, and Ted Bear coming with a run now. Out wide, Ted Bear coming out after the Blazing Boots. It's Ted Bear who put its nose in front. Our pin-up girl from last over the top. And our pin-up girl gets up to win it. Our pin-up girl has won it from Ted Bear. The Blazing Boots will end up third. Good lineup behind those runners. Sports Rack, I'm the Reason. The leaders really folded up. 5 cent, Bungie, and then came Rosberg, and it pulls up towards the end. Village Voice and also Artist. 29-3, the final quarter.
1: Don't usually finish in numerical order, but they have this time. 1, 2, 3 will be the way that they win. NRL and NRLW finals, but the Super League final is on too up north. Our two Super Leaguers next to me will certainly be locked in. So will Jazz Tavanga, who's our next guest here. Of course, the Wakefield Trinity are taking on the Warrington Wolves. Jazz, welcome in. I hear you had plenty to say about Wigan's forward pack last week. You haven't changed. Now Sam Burgess is worried about what you're going to say about Warrington. Should he be worried?
2: Kia ora team, thank you for having me on. Yeah, Sammy B came out. I didn't want to say too much because he was my idol, so he'll probably give me a hiding too.
1: He's a big boy.
3: Mate, what's the, for those that don't know, tell us about the Kiwi connection right now within Wakefield.
2: Yeah, bro, there's a few of us, expats, they call us. There's a few of us over here, so we have a very good crew, a few young boys coming through. I think Isaiah Vangana was at the Warriors, Caleb Hamlin, Uele. We've got Mace there as well. So, yeah, bro, there's a few of us.
4: Jazzy. It's also, LB.
2: Take that shirt off, please.
4: Hey, bro, I'm just wondering, when are you going to pay that $50 you owe me, bro? I'm just...
2: Hey.
4: Nah, Jazz, talk to me about Wakefield, the community. One thing I really loved about playing over there is how vocal the supporters are. They sing songs, they chant. How's the community been, you know, leading into the big dance on the weekend?
2: Yeah, bro, very passionate bunch of people here in Wakefield. The crowds, oh, it's crazy how passionate they are and how all the songs they sing. I think every player's got a song. I got a cool ass song.
4: Can you sing it for
2: you
4: us?
2: Got to hear it. I can't sing, but there's a few swear words in there, so I don't know if it's good for your TV. But I'll send it through.
5: Jazzy, I don't know if if you know, but some of the NPC players in the rugby here, they've been DJing their own song from the Northland Taniwhas. What we all know about you is if there's someone

0: likes a speaker. It is Jazz Tevanga. Are we going to see that maybe post-match?
1: Well, of course. Of course, there's got to be tracks. We got a sponsored speaker. I think that's coming home with me after the game.
2: Jazz, if you get the job done on the weekend, where is the destination for the celebrations? I know your big dog owner, he looks very excited, looks very happy. Is he going to be splashing out for the boys?
1: I think so. They're all going to Portugal. I've got to come home for some other reason on Tuesday, so I won't be going on the team trip, which I'm spewing about. So hopefully I get some sort of cash.
3: Mate, everybody knows from your time in the NRL that you have a

0: Fucking idiot, eh, bro? When I got sent off, I was like, oh, not again. Because in the Challenge Cup, bro, I got sent off and they scored like 2 tries. And we ended up losing by a try. So I was just thinking in my head, not again. And then luckily the boys held on. And when Adam Kieran got sent off when we scored 3, I was just looking at him on the bench holding his face and I was cheering like, yes.
1: you know what that feeling feels like, eh, when your team's losing, you get sent off. Right? Yeah. Jazzy, what do you see looking forward to the game against Warrington? I know they've got a big experience pack with Ben Curry, Harrison up front. Where are you guys looking to sort of exploit them and, you know, help your team get the job done?
0: Yeah, bro. If you just saw what we did in the weekend, bro, we just went straight through the middle, and I think that's what we've got to do again. That's our biggest strength, I reckon. And then there's a young kid on the edge. I don't give too much away, but I think, yeah, he's got a
1: send some traffic down his way, is it?
0: Yeah, bro. Yeah, that's the one.
1: I like it.
2: Jazzy, what has I guess finals week prep looked like? Has it been any different from what you used to in the past?
0: No, not to be honest, not really. We're just taking it as the same as always, same process. Review the game, do our recovery, and yesterday we had our first big training day. So, nothing changes for us.
3: Jez, how crazy is it that, you know, you weren't born the last time this team won? Your dad wasn't born, your granddad, 78 years, we're talking the history, the last time this team won. What does it mean? What does it mean for the town, for the team? Is there a curse on Wakefield?
0: Oh, I don't know. Hopefully not. hopefully we're lifting the trophy on Saturday, and just to see what it means to the people. Like, I've had, you know, some elderly people come up to me in the supermarket crying, saying, I haven't won anything in 56 years. I've been watching Wakefield. And, so I can see how much it means to the people, and I'm doing my best to try and bring it home.
1: Last question from me, Jazz. Is it true that you have to move out of your mansion so Rog can move in there in December? That's what I'm hearing from Rog. He was just telling me yesterday.
0: Bro, I twisted his arm, eh? I sold him the dream coming over here. He asked me what it was like, and I said, it's always sunny, the beaches are beautiful. I got him a beauty.
4: Oh, we can't wait to see him over there with him, and maybe a winning team too, so he's coming into a very good outfit. Just on that too, Jazz, I'm sure you've got your eye back on the NRL over here in the grand final. The Knights playing the Roosters, what do you make of that?
0: Yeah, it's a pretty good story. Obviously felt sorry for Nathan Cleary, but once he went down, sort of knew that was them. Knights been, you know, a bunch of workers. I was spewing the wires, lost against them. But, you know, if the team's going to win it, I hope it's them. But I just can't look past my man DCE. I think them boys are going to get it done.
1: My man DCE, I think you've known him for like 5 months, bro.
0: Yeah, cheers. Hey.
1: That's
0: my friend. Oh, my friend cheers, dude.
3: Speaking of the Usos, there's some whispers and rumours about players potentially heading to Super League. Is there anything you want to give us away? I know they might have you as the head of recruitment, the way you sold Rog to go there.
0: Yeah, bro, I've got to get my bit of commission, so I'm doing my best to try and play for you. But no, I can't give too much away, bro, but there's some big signings coming over. You guys will hear soon, I guess.
2: Big signings. Can you reflect on your time while you've been over in the Super League? Like, how are you finding it? Grand finals time?
0: Yeah, when I come over, it took me a bit to adjust to not just the living, but the game as well. The game's a lot different over here. Giles could tell you that. Alvin could tell you that. And I felt like I had a target on my head. Like, a lot of people would, you know, racking me up, and I was playing with a lot of anger. So I was getting sent off and suspended here and there. So it wasn't the best start to my Super League career, but I've tidied it up, and I feel like I found a good balance where I can sort of play on that line. I'm really enjoying it.
4: What will it mean to Jazz Tavanga to lift that trophy if you take out the grand final?
0: Oh, I mean, everything. Like, my time at the Warriors, we didn't win shit, so.
1: Hey, we won an under-20s title, bro. We won an under-20s title.
0: Same thing. But honestly, yeah, it will mean the world to me. Get my first ring. It's crazy. If you look at the rings, if you search it up, the difference between NRL rings and Super

0: Oh my god!
1: I'm taking the Super League spitter.
2: Your Super League ones look like they're from Look Sharp, eh, bro?
3: Timu.
0: Timu rings, bro. Timu, straight up.
2: Hey, grateful, bro. Grateful. All the best, Jazzy.
0: Yeah. Thank you, bro.
4: What's the? You mentioned you'll be coming home to spend some time. The World Cup, of course, is on the horizon. Samoa, huge potential for what could happen this year.
0: Yeah, bro. Never say no if I got selected, so yeah, hopefully I get picked.
3: Are you feeling a type of way, Jazzy? Because Albie's in his Mate Matonga jersey. Like, I feel like you should be wearing your Toa Samoa jersey right now.
0: Just asking what happened at Suncorp last year.
2: It was the weather, bro. Yeah, just.

0: In all honesty, that Tonga team's looking scary, and I think they're going to go well this year. So yeah, Samoa better be on their game.
1: Well, Jazzy, just to clear up any confusion, the Super League rings, 24 karat gold, brother. That's what they look like up close, okay? So you want to get you one of them and come on back to NZ.
0: Is that gold or gold plated? I think it's... Is your finger starting to go in a bit green, I think.
1: Hey, you got to win one to find out. Then you can run all your tests on it.
0: Yeah, 100. Respect.
2: Now, Jazzy, I know you're over in the Super League, but if you could give a prediction for the NRL Grand Final, are you going Roosters? Are you going Knights?
0: My heart's going with the Knights, but my head's going with Roosters. So I'll go Roosters.
1: That's a bald head going for the Roosters.
3: You never think of your head too, so you your heart, hey, no head.
4: Well, we'll let you go there, Jazz. Thank you very much. Good luck to Wakefield, Trinity, and yourself. Let's hope you can get one of those gold-plated rings on the weekend.
0: Yeah. Thank you, guys. Much love.
4: This is Jazz Tavanga. Of course, he's taking on the Warrington Wolves, Wakefield Trinity. Looking forward to that. For now, though, we get you to Cambridge, race number 6. Just 2 minutes away here. Aaron, what were you liking? You with the market mover or with the favie?
5: It's a wide open trot here, that is for sure. Pip, $2,080 jackpotting into the first four, so it might be one of those races that you get onto your accounts and maybe try and take an easy bet first four here, because we're dealing with maiden trotters. But I did go with the outsider of the field, or one of them, Dimitrov. I do like this horse. If he trots, he's got the ability. Rolled into a gallop at his last start. Fresh up run. He got around the first turn, but then he went for a gallop just coming up the home straight. So he's still learning his caper, but I don't mind him up the track tonight at barrier 6. And if he steps away and luck can find him in front and have no challenges there, I don't mind the $31. Don't mind playing a long shot. So we'll be doing that here with Dimitrov in the last. So number 6 is the long shot of the night. 3 Into Rhythms debut here 14 days ago. That was okay. The Habibi Into Philly, Dylan Ferguson, Dylan and Joe looking for a winning brace after taking the feature trot with the Merck.

opportunity than this, the three-year-old What the Hill filly to break that maiden duck, and the four-year Nah. Well, we haven't seen the best of year Nah this campaign. The Son of Majestic Sun went around with the best two-year-olds last year and actually went okay. I thought he'd furnish okay into a three-year-old, but it's just been fair recently, so let's see if he can turn that around tonight. Our second favourite at $3.50, 6, 3, 7, and 4, as I mentioned, $2,080 jackpotting through to the first four here too in the lucky. Not forgetting, we're at Alexandra Park tomorrow night with the Holmes DG and the City of Sales. So two big races there. Merlin back with us in the feature pace there. First of eight at 20 after five with Friday Night Lights here on Trackside One. Tomorrow evening, taking in some good action too from Addington there as well. We've got some very good deep fields tomorrow at Alexandra Park, so plenty of very good betting opportunities. Join the team from 4:30 tomorrow afternoon. Runners not too far away from turning in for the daily double trot. Stina Blackstinius has the pole. Set. Barrier strands release, and they're underway. Dimitrov down and trotting in the early stages. Majestic Tricks and Year Nah up there. Stina Blackstinius on the inside there, followed by Into Rhythm as its stablemate Majestic Tricks just rolled into a gallop as they make the turn out of the home straight here. We break in the field, then we find Mechanica Atmosphere, and getting it wrong at the start was Substitute, the debutant by Mark Coolis. So as a consequence, well out the back. Year Nah to take it up as they approach the back straight. Leads away by two. Stina Blackstinius with the Wizard Todd Mitchell in the trail, and Dimitrov is moving forward with Dr. Luckchin. There's two lengths away in the field then to Into Rhythm. Three lengths further afield is Mechanica as they trot down to the 1600 metres. There's a good 15 lengths away then now to Majestic Tricks. Further back in the field then to Atmosphere. Well out the back is Substitute. Lead up time in 49.8. Year Nah, the Majestic Sun gelding leads. Dimitrov happy to sit second in the open on the outside here, and the nice run in the trail. Stina Blackstinius in the 1-1 Into the Rhythm with the Dylan Ferguson with the Habibi Into Philly, and two lengths away Mechanica. This five there, your winning chances. The others couldn't win. Out the back, Majestic Tricks, Atmosphere got it wrong again, and Substitute back with those. Opening quarter, 31.5 as they come down to the judge bell and one to go. Year Nah and James Storm on down to the winning post here. Up on the outside, Dimitrov putting the pressure into the leader. They're followed then by Into Rhythm. Back on the inside, Stina Blackstinius, Mechanica, the What the Hill Fillies in the 1-1 for Ajay Abernathy. And as they trot out to the final 800 metres, gets a prime opportunity tonight with only four race rivals in front of her to break that maiden duck. Second quarter 32, the other trio going around for practice. They've been Majestic Tricks back with that Substitute and also Atmosphere. So through the back they go. Year Nah up on the outside, Dimitrov's only a head away. Stina Blackstinius waiting the TFS Horse Transport passing lane, and in the 1-1 is Into Rhythm, and they're followed by Mechanica as they trot to the end of the back straight. Year Nah leads. Dimitrov up on the outside, joining in three wide now. Was Into Rhythm with the back straight quarter here in 33 seconds. There followed by Stina Blackstinius, picking a path through runners now as Mechanica as they get to the top of the home straight. Year Nah, Dimitrov, Mechanica joins in three wide now as they come for home. Year Nah, Dimitrov, Mechanica's down the outside. Year Nah, Dimitrov, Mechanica joins in. Oh, Dimitrov, he went for a gallop. Mechanica goes to the lead now from through on the inside. Year Nah, Mechanica, start 30. It's her night tonight. Mechanica to beat Year Nah. They were followed in by Stina Blackstinius. Dimitrov went for a gallop. We'll hear the siren. Not too sure where he started that gallop, but I have a funny feeling it'll be over 50 metres. Further back in the field then to Majestic Tricks. They were followed in by Substitute. Back in the field then to the next across. In fact, Into Rhythm was back. Then came Majestic Tricks in the last one.
across atmosphere. Well, every horse has their day, and Mechanica's day today. The What the Hill filly, Jay Abernathy, the trainer and driver, just sat out the back of the quintet, let loose coming across the top. 256.92 the overall time. 63.6 the half, 30.6 the final quarter, 209.4 being the mile rate. And Mechanica gets that first

0: win at a start to 20 here. Make that start 30, so every horse has its day. And Mechanica's day has come today. Jay, along with Wayne Abernathy, the owners, Jay, the trainer and driver, gets the job done well. Second will be Year Nastina. Black Stinius will be third. The siren will sound on Dimitrov. There it happens. Number six, so I'll have to check the apps to see if that does get disqualified out of fourth. He'll win a race shortly. Dimitrov, he was there until he thought about it, and then came the three into Rhythm to wrap up the night of harness racing. Thanks to be part of your show tonight. Again, Pip will catch you tomorrow night at Alexandra Park. Holmes DG night, first of eight, 20 after five.
1: Can't wait. Thank you very much, Aaron, and yes, we'll keep you updated with that disqualification, but we take you to Kalgoorlie now, where Gav has spoken at $3.20. Then you're getting out to your second favourite there, the seven, sitting there in the market at $4.40. Caris Vina at that price, and then Lanta at $8.50. Let's see if Gav really has spoken. Here it is, race five.
2: And so, Gold Enigma, Caris Vina, could well be the last of them.

0: Now from blue to red, the line completed by Gold Enigma. And they're racing. And Gold Enigma was the last of them in, the last of them away, dropping back with Heavenly Rapture. Lanta won the start from the inside. Hubert got out quickly, and so on the outside did Pemberton, and Carsavina's going to be up there prominently placed. Then over on the inside, settling as they work through to the first corner, Just Sublime. It's back better than midfield with Lord Momo hunting up in the middle. A length away behind those came Hey True Blue, and they're being followed around them here, wider out on the course. Next of all by Ruling Dame, who's covering plenty of extra ground. Further back behind them to Sadie Cullity, a lot of fighting. Gavis Spoken only with a couple behind it going out to the 1,100 mark, and they included Gold Enigma and Heavenly Rapture. 8 or 9 legs covers the field, and Hubert's now taken up the running. Hubert goes to the lead here at the 900, a length and a half clear. Running second is Pemberton. Over on the inside, third, Lanta, being followed by Ruling Dame. Fifth on the inside at the 800, Lord Momo. Hey True Blue around the outside of Just Sublime in the Yellow Silks midfield. Further back, Car Savita. A lot of fighting, the greys outside of it. Sadie Cullity is jammed up toward the inside. Gava Spoken in a bunching field trying to loop them. Further back, Heavenly Rapture. Gold Enigma drops out of Spent Commodity. To the turn they head at the 400 metre mark, and Hubert straightens up in front. On the outside, Pemberton. Hey True Blue joins them as well. Landers Rider looking across to the right. He can't find a run for the moment. Lord Momo, Just Sublime, they're also coming into it. And here's Gava Spoken down the outside. Hey True Blue's the leader. Hey True Blue in front from Just Sublime, getting clear. Just Sublime comes at Hey True Blue. Gava Spoken, Just Sublime gets its head in front. Just Sublime, Just Sublime, a sublime ride. Won it from either Lanta or also right there, Gava Spoken. And further back behind them to Hey True Blue. And they were followed home then at the head of the others when they pulled up next of all Lord Momo, Sadie Cullity. Hubert got tired, then Pemberton, followed further back, Gold Enigma got past a few tired ones, including Heavenly Rapture. Car Savina hasn't fired. Further back behind those, then Ruling Dame, and its stablemate is a long, long last, a lot of fighting.
1: You're in Auckland.
2: Just Sublime right through the middle at around $8.50, and SLB Auckland lost to Otago in a very tight finish there in the MPC. Live off here on the Odd Squad. We love it. All right, Thaddeus, speaking of winning, who won the challenge? You know, am I going to early crow it again this week?
3: Nah, you haven't early crowed it, but your trackside faithful have given you another chance. 87 points under the roof, 45-42. To Otago. They squeaked home the $1.16 favourites. You are up. You're tipping a big week for the Roosters, Pip. Both the men and the women to cover, and Noble as to run a place at Ramwick. That's boosted to $10 under the Rugby League tab. The Pip's Odd Squad multi will be available. And I've just seen a $20,000 bet come across to my desk. $1.50 on Arsenal to win the Premier League. Oh, there you go. There's something
2: Ricardo,
3: to leave you with.
2: What are you doing?
3: Yeah, he's gone off there, Ricardo. But it's you, Pip, that have got it. I enjoyed Myers and Jello's efforts, but you've got it again. Your trackside faithful have seen you home.
4: What are you going to do to get some love around here, Jello?
5: Pick a bit.
2: You might have to relegate me like Man City or something. Then you might get a chance. No? Look, I'm sorry, but hopefully for the faithful out there that have voted for me, I actually get you a win. Otherwise, I feel like I'm going...
5: boost the odds. He's boosting you off the cliff. Don't go.
3: $10, Pip, I don't mind it. Maya, you get your chance. Just get a couple of legs home. You know,
4: let's
3: Rome
4: try
3: wasn't
4: and get
3: built
4: at least one this week.
3: Rome wasn't Pardon. Built in a day, you know.
6: Steps,
3: Rome wasn't built
6: steps,
3: in a day.
6: Yeah.
2: Absolutely.
3: We'll get there.
2: Thank you, as always, Thad. We look forward to seeing what hit, what missed, and all the odds next week. Thank you.
3: Thanks, guys.
2: And thank you to, of course, you, Albie. It's been...
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8: Welcome back to The Advantage Line, TAB's Rugby League betting podcast. My name is Kyle Tiley. That is Paul Moate. Paul, we're one week in the studio, 1 week out at the moment. We're all over the show.
9: Yeah, someone forgot to pay the bills, so hopefully we sort that out over the next few days, and we'll get back in there. That's why we're not in there.
8: At least win some bets to pay the bills.
9: What?
8: No, I'm kidding. That's poor from me. Teddy, how are you, mate? Big week in footy.
10: Yeah, grand final week. Look, obviously the Roosters, Dolphins, SGM has got the better of the tap. They're in all sorts. Haven't paid the bills, as Paul said. look,

0: It's it didn't really feel like the final weekend that first game. I thought it was interesting how footy, but it just felt like a very much a Friday night footy. But boy oh boy, was it made up for on Sunday. That was one of the all time prelims, one of the all time games. And anyone who saw that, that will be long remembered for years and years and years to come. That will go down in Newcastle folklore. That'll go down in rugby league folklore. And now is very much becoming part of the Panthers' legacy. Four premierships in a row, but two prelim choke jobs in a row too. Can't be forgotten.
1: Yep. We are expecting the great man, Ben Searle from Searle Talk Sports, to join shortly. But until then, we'll plough on. Just on that prelim, I was watching at home. I had a week.

0: was about 6 minutes left in the first half. I said, can we just wait? She said, no. So I ended up taking her to bed, and I missed the Nathan Cleary tackle or the Phoenix Crossland tackle. And then I fell asleep for 15 minutes.
1: What?
0: In her bedroom. And I came back and I was like, what the hell is going on? There was all sorts to catch up on. The phone was blowing up. The group chat was blowing up. It was, but yeah.
2: Well, that's a new same question. What the hell is going on? How are you falling asleep during that prelim?
1: It does not make sense.
2: You put the kid to bed. That's great. All for it. There is a little thing called a phone. It does have a little thing called an app. It does show a little thing called the football. You should be, you can always be on the background as you're reading, you know, whatever you're reading, Pip and Posy, whatever your go is.
0: No, it's actually Smarty Pup.
2: Don't know Smarty Pup. Great ball.
0: Yeah, not bad. Yeah. It's a puppy that's got superpowers, Paul.
1: Right, yeah. Okay.

0: the Nathan Cleary starting on the bench, first of all, coming
1: not only
0: on.
1: Cleary, not only Cleary either, but what's not talked about is why Papali and Lindsay Smith, who both had started every game this year, started off the bench.
2: Yeah, yeah.
0: So you obviously Ivan was trying to a couple of things. Nathan looked good when he came on.
2: How good was his first touch? The dummy and go, like he knew people were just going to hang off him. You know, but probably thinking, oh, he's probably not going to play the line or anything. And he's like, nah, bugger that. See you later.
0: But yeah, I also walked away after Nathan's injury. I had to go away and make a cup of coffee. Oh, I couldn't watch. I can't watch that sort of stuff.
2: A cup of coffee at 8 o'clock at night?
0: Yeah.
2: You're an animal.
0: Caffeine free.
1: Oh, what is happening here?
2: What? Caffeine free. What are you having caffeine free coffee for?
0: Yeah. No.
2: What's the point?
1: Yeah, what is the point? Oh, I've never heard when you go out, people having 0% beer. It's just like, just go and have a Coke.
0: Oh, no, yeah. I draw the line there.
1: I do? Yeah. I'll tell you what the line was before that. The big question out of the game, though, is do you think it was a send off or not?
2: No.
1: No,
0: it hasn't been during the season. It's been 10 minutes.
1: Yeah, I think 10 minutes was worthy. Maybe. But I just hate.
2: Bone broke.
1: Like, yeah, I

0: time's run out or whatever, you're not getting the same punishment as if you're driving 120 kilometres an hour, you know, you've been drinking for 12 hours. And, like, it's different. Like, the action is the problem and not the consequence. And I think Errol's got himself in a real pickle about this, and I think it's highly unfortunate he's going to miss the grand final because of it. Because, look, Nathan Cleary's been tremendous since this. His defence of Phoenix Crossland, the tackle wasn't that bad, but hip drops are a scourge on the game, and I'm getting rid of them is, I don't think anyone disputes the security. Had the NRL actually just been more consistent, this wouldn't have happened.
1: Yep.
0: Because I'm not saying that the injury wouldn't have happened, that the tackle wouldn't happen, but the less likely it would have happened, because they would have done what they've done with all the other tackles and got rid of them by being consistently harsh on it. They just haven't done that. You watch NRLW games throughout the year. There have been tackles where players have literally gotten swung and then landed the thing that is supposed to stop, and they're not even penalties. So there's such an inconsistent approach to all this. Like, it's crazy. I feel sorry for Phoenix Crossland.
2: I mean, no, it's in the group chat, but and this is still raw in the memory, but it's the same. It was the same thing as Jackson Ford in that Dolphins game. It was only a penalty, same tackle, because he stayed on the field. If he had gone off, it would have been 10 in the bin.
0: It was a worse tackle in that Dolphins game because he swung himself from memory.
2: Yeah.
0: But if you, the swinging yourself, like, is absolutely thing, and leaving the ground, and Crossland didn't neither of those. But, like, I agree, if you're going to land on the back of someone's leg, like, it's always like, oh, you didn't mean to. It doesn't really matter. If you hit someone in the head, it doesn't matter if you mean to or not. Like, yeah, it might have an impact on the punishment you get in terms of suspension, whether it's accidental, reckless, careless, all that stuff. But if you do it, it's still a penalty.
2: Yeah.
0: Like, if you land on the back of someone's leg, it should be a sin bin. Full stop. All right, I'll tell you what, they will quickly stop people doing that, because it's been pretty much shown with the chicken wing, with the crusher, with any other things, that these tackles that were commonplace are now incredibly rare because of the punishments and the threat for punishments that were dished out. And they're also the opportunity to do this and have not done it. So if anyone has to take blame for this, it should be the NRL.
3: It was the consistent application of the ramifications. If you did a crusher tackle consistently, this is what you're going to get.
0: Yep.
3: With the hip drops, like you say, some is, it's almost play on, or maybe a penalty at most. Others, well, you're getting set like that one, but that was more because of the outcome as opposed to the actual tackle itself. So, yeah, this will be something I'm sure that there'll be a clarification on next season, certainly for the first few rounds. Not sure what happens after that.
0: That's the problem, right? Like, there was at the start of the year, if you remember, everyone was going to the sin bin for this.
2: Yeah.
0: For like the first 2 weeks, and then just stopped. And then these things weren't even penalties, which is just the dumbest way to approach it. Just be like, okay, we're only going to give a penalty if you don't leave your feet. And if you leave your feet at any point and land on the back of the leg, you're going to be sin bin. And if you swing yourself around and land on it, you're going to be sent off. Regardless of whether they're injured or not, because, like, I kind of think players and coaches are happy to take a gamble, assuming other players will get back up.
2: Mm.
0: Which is just the dumbest. Because the other thing is, all you're doing now is encouraging lying down. Now, no one's accusing Nathan Cleary of lying down, but you're kind of encouraging people to just stay down, right? Like, why wouldn't you? Why wouldn't you grab the back of your leg and just knock it up? Right?
2: Yeah.
0: It's the only way to do it. Yeah, I hate that stuff, but that's what's going to happen.
2: I got sore legs thinking about this.
3: Oh.
2: We don't have a good, bad, ugly today.
3: Oh.
2: Because I forgot about it, but I want to focus more on the grand final and the good and all that. But I feel like I'd do Teddy dirty if we didn't bring up Friday's game and some of the refereeing calls.
0: Unbelievable.
2: That's enough.
0: Unbelievable. Like, Andrew probably is the best referee in the game. But how him and Phil Henderson, who was the touch judge on the sideline, got a leather palm after that Mark Nwakanita Wazo forward pass at 6 metres is incredible. And we're not even going on to Ashley Klein, who, there's a reason that the line is white and the grass is green. It's to make it obvious.
1: The ball.

0: is white though, so you know it's pretty tough to.
1: Yeah, well, okay, fair enough. The ball is the issue. One stage, the foot was the issue.
0: Did he have white boots on though? Maybe.
1: Oh, less probably. It is not that hard. It is like honestly, you could run a survey of people who have bet on the game, including people who have bet the opposite. I was on the Dolphins that game, so I was obviously against what had happened. But with the Osaka one, with the ball, I was very much on that side of things. There's no way that was a try. There's just no way that was a try. Like, the ball is on the line. I stopped looking for, is the point of this? Or, just stop with all this, like, nitpicky trying to make yourself look smarter than everyone else. The biggest problem with the bunker is that they limit the position to the 6 or 7 or 8 people who are capable of running for 80 minutes and then going to and being in the box. You've got a whole society out there, fat people, old people, you know, the people who are never going to be fit enough to be referees, who know just as much about rugby league and the laws of the game, who also have 2 eyes that work. You don't even know anything about the laws of the game. You can watch any sport. You can say that. You can say the ball is on the line. That could have been soccer. That could have been the NFL. That could have been whatever. It was just moronic, absolutely moronic. And while we're at it, why can't you rule on forward passes? How backwards is this game? We are happy to rule on a straight line like offsides. We are happy to rule from guys who are 50 metres apart, 40 metres apart, and say whether they were half a step behind or half a step in front by drawing some mythical line across the screen. Yet, a guy throws a ball and we can see the direction of his hands and we can't rule on that? Like, Wayne Bennett's right, like, well, Luke here is actually the one who's bang on here. But it has got actually nothing to do with the technology. The technology will help the game. It is the absolute morons who are applying it is the problem. So, and Chris Butler, the worst official in the history of rugby league, has now got a grand final again. So, good luck, everyone.
0: I was having a think about this the other day, and I reckon you might actually both... probably not the audience for this, but in video games, PlayStation or Xbox, you know, you get sometimes you get like an option to, let's say, slow things down so you get more time to do something. But it's limited. You can't always use it because it's like cheating. I reckon the bunker should get 5 slow-mo replays across the game or like 1 per look. It's like you've got one, you know, slow it down to, you know, frame by frame 1 time. Every other time it's got to be, you know, free flowing. You can slow it down, but it's got to be free flowing to not this.
1: Yeah.
0: Or maybe not, you know.
1: No, I'm with you. There's no way they should be looking at frame by frame stuff. Like, these guys with an IQ of about 40 obviously confuses them because it is, they cannot seem to conceptualise how a game of football is played, and they're not played in stop-start motions. They're played in actual, you know, a flow, and you're 100% right. They look at some of these double movements, and they're just like, oh, this got... It's like, what are you talking about? Like, he watched it in full motion, he clearly bounced across. Or you watch him put the ball down, the ball's clearly gone on the line. Like, it's just very... Like, these things aren't 50-50 calls, which annoys me now. I said, oh, well, people are going to dispute 50-50 calls. There is nothing 50-50 about either of those calls. He stood out and he put the ball out. Like, these are 100-0, 100 minus Ashley Klein, 100 minus Ashley Klein. There's no one, no matter what you bet on. I bet the Dolphins, I would have disallowed that try. That's how obvious it was. And I am

0: That's saying something.
1: Oh, that's good. Hey, let's move on.
2: I feel like I've opened a can of worms here. Before we do, I need to call out, boys. We made our debut, AI debut, late last week. The producers here at the Advantage Line put together a little video.
3: Oh, that one.
2: That one.
3: Yeah.
2: I must say, we'll insert it here for you to watch, but I must say that, Teddy, your performance in the back right passenger seat, back left passenger seat was elite. You look good with a tattoo.
3: Did he also have a ponytail?
2: A rat's tail, yeah.
3: Oh, right. Rat's tail, is that what it is?
2: Any chance of seeing a rat's tail next season?
3: Okay.
0: Look, the rat's tail and the tattoo were far less offensive than the song that was used, so. I don't know what it was. I don't like it.
2: Have you got a request for the song for the next one?
0: Something I can actually understand what people are saying. That would be a good start. So, I you know, my kids liked it. I thought it was fun. we're appealed to a 9 and a 4 year old. I didn't really understand it, so I'll leave it at that. Maybe I'm old.
2: I think you are. All right. How we go betting, Paul?
3: Let's start with Blake. Blake, best bet. Penrith -10.5. Nope. Try scorer Liam Martin at $3.25. Nope. Same game multi. Cobbo to score a try. Tupou to score a try. Either team to win by 12 and under. And under 50.5 points. Nope. And his anything bet. What's this like? Tedesco to score a try. Panthers over 4.5 tries. Knights under 2.5 tries. Nope. -150. For the week, -$164.25 for the season.
2: What a fall from grace.
3: Surly, best bet. Either team to win by 1 to 12 in the Roosters Finns game into a Panthers win at $2.11. No,

0: guy. And is anything bet? I think he did this because it rhymed with something else. Mitch Kenny to score a try. Kenny rhymed with Penny. I don't know. At 7.25, no. He was minus 150 for the week. He is minus $1,758.75 for the season.
1: Oh, my gosh.
0: Cow.
1: It's tough to come back from.
0: Best bet, Cobbo to score a try. No.
2: He had a shot, didn't he?
1: I was pumped all week because I thought that I had Tupou as my try scorer, not Cobbo. So I was like, wow, good.
0: Your try scorer bet, Herbie Farnworth at $2.15. Yes.
1: Yeah.
0: Your same game multi, Cobbo to score a try, Marky Mark to score a try, Jermaine Asako to get 10 or more points, and the Finns to win. No good. And then your anything bet, Knights to win, Ponga to score a try, Lucas to score a try. Mm. Yeah. You are minus $42.50 for the week, minus $435.50 for the season.
2: That's a massive win. Only going down $42. That's a massive win.
1: Yeah. That Fiji 150 is really going to come back and bite me, isn't it?
0: Teddy, best bet, Newcastle under 15.5. No.
2: How good was that bet looking when there were 6 points at halftime with 12 men? I'd already counted that one up.
0: Counting. try scorer, Jeremy Marshall King. No. Same game multi. Farnworth to score a try. Under 45.5 points. Finns to win. No good. Anything bet. This was the NRLW. I think you had Canberra and the Titans, or you had Canberra plus the points,
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0: Okay, minus 150 for the week, and Teddy is now minus $503.25.
1: Huge
2: swing. It all comes back this week.
0: Me, best bet, Roosters to win at $2.25. Yep. Robert Toyer to score a try at $2.70. Yep. Same game multi, Chooks plus 3.5, Farnworth to score a try, Mark Nwanganitawase to score a try at $6.61. Yep.
1: Whoa.
0: My anything bet, the alternate total line in the Panthers Knights game, under 30.5 at $4.20. With less than a minute to go, I also was counting the money.
2: Yeah, okay. I had both teams to score less than 20 in that game. And we're just like, hey, how good is this? It's like, it's Sandon Smith, just catch him.
0: Talk, Brian's chasing. I think Brian's good. Thought I was going to get him.
1: He gave up with
2: PNG have hired a cat. PNG have signed a cat, is what they've done.
1: Meow.
2: drinker.
0: I was up $262.75 for the week. I'm up $432.25 for the season. Hoo-ha.
2: Wow. I don't know who else has just changed their best bet to Lindsay Collins' first try in the Crosscircle medal, but
0: I think Sally's got Lindsay Collins' first try scorer. Lindsay Collins to get a trick.
1: Wow, so you are almost $600 clear of Blake in second place.
0: And more importantly, in the positive. Yeah.
1: Jeez, you're...
0: All right. Just so.
1: You're nearly 900 clear of me. Holy.
2: All right. There's still a World Cup to cover. I'll tell you what.
0: Do we start again after the NRL season?
2: There's still an audit of the spreadsheet to come.
0: No, you take that back.
1: You're $2,000 clear of Surly.
3: Oh, wow.
2: If you failed to tip for the next 13 weeks, of which there isn't any season to go through it, you still wouldn't catch it.
1: Wow. That is outrageous. We need to look at the scoring system. That's outrageous. All right, I was hoping Sealy would be here for this, but he's not, so we'll...

0: we're going to flip the script. We've got two little games to play. We've got a grand final player draft for some betting options, but we'll do blind ranking some grand finals of the past. I've just gone NRL era. So between the two of you, you can come up with where these sit, 1 to 10. All right?
1: I don't like it.
0: Okay. First one, 2004. Bulldogs beat the Roosters 16-13.
1: One.
2: Four.
1: Two.
2: Okay, we'll go with three.
0: Three. Two. Okay, two. Three.
2: Three.
0: Oh, hang on. Surly's here. He can be the
2: He'll be the decider.

0: Come and see Ellie.
1: How are we all?
2: Good. You have arrived at the perfect time. Mm. The perfect time.
1: Uh-oh, it's not time to punt already, is it? It can't be.
3: we just figured out that Paul is currently more than $2,000 ahead of you.
2: Paul had a big winning week, and you did not.
1: Yeah. Oh, so Paul had a winning week. That's good. So I'm not negative 2,000?
2: No, you're negative 1,750, and Paul's positive 430.
1: I've got money to play with, baby. Let's go.
4: Oh, gee.
1: Just confirming, Rugby League World Cup all counts in this, right?
4: This is the NRL season. We'll cut it after this week, and then I'll create a new sheet for the Rugby World Cup.
1: I'm actually kind of happy with that.
3: You'd be very, very careful, Paul. You'd be very, very careful.
2: Surly, we're just starting. We're doing blind rankings grand finals of the past. And I've just thrown out the first one, and the boys are fighting already. So the first one was the 2004 grand final where the Bulldogs beat the Roosters 16-13.
1: I can see why there's an argument here.
2: Teddy said one. Paul said three. No, Paul said four.
1: Four.
4: Yeah.
2: Teddy said two. Paul said, okay, let's go three. And Teddy's sticking with two. So
1: to be honest,
2: I need you to just die.
1: Yeah, to be honest, I was thinking four or five straight away. So Teddy, sorry, mate. Mm-hmm. So what? Cheer are we up. Going three or four? Go three then. Keep everyone happy.
4: I think that's a nice compromise.
2: Okay.
1: Not a big Bulldogs guy, personally. Sorry, Teddy.
3: Oh, I was only the only classic rare final where I try and we're tackling the last second save of the game anyway.
2: Good dog side too. Sonny Bill.
3: Disgraceful.
1: Sonny Bill.
3: Hasn't on every.
1: Sonny Bill.
2: There's a few others in there too.
4: Did Jonathan Thurston, did he sit that one out? Was he part of that?
3: He's on the bench.
4: Bench, right. And then you

0: and walked out for reasons other than that, as you well know, and has never been forgiven by me or the Bulldogs faithful. So, despite being a key part of two of my fantasy dynasty teams' premierships. So,
1: could we do a power rankings on top 10
2: players that have pissed off Titty?
3: Yes. Players that have left the Bulldogs and where Titty ranks them now. It's like a...
0: Absolutely. This is a great one. I'm 100%
2: like that. That's a great one.
0: For some, like Pricey, it probably eased a little bit over time.
3: Others, doesn't sound like it. Gee, others,
0: that's ease. That's off. Calm down on Pricey.
2: I'll just go ahead and put Sonny Bill in the 10 slot now.
0: The one spot.
1: The one. Yes. The one, yeah. Slot.
2: Oh, wow. Yeah. Okay. We're doing that way. All right. All right. Back to this one. 2012. Storm beat the Dogs 14-4. It was their first premiership after the salary cap rot.
0: Well, I will say this about that game. Not only was I disappointed as a Dogs fan, that was one of the most boring grand finals of all time. That is 10.
1: I think we'd go 5.
0: 5?
2: What's your argument for 5?
1: It was a horrible game.
3: Yeah, it's out of 10.
0: It's out of 10, Paul.
1: Oh, shit.
2: It's
1: 10. Sorry.
2: It's 10.
1: 10. We go 10.
0: What do you think we were saying 10 for?
3: I'm happy to lock in 10 too. Or 5. It's up to Paulie, but we'll go with 10.
2: Okay, next one. 2005, Tigers' first premiership.
0: 6.
1: Was that the Benji flick pass?
0: 6 or 7. It was like a memorable pass. Great that the Tigers won, but it was like wasn't a real thriller.
1: Yeah, no, I think 5 or 6.
3: Yeah, I'm happy with 5 or 6. So we'll go 6, eh? The 6 has been the common number.
1: Remember, we don't want to leave like just top and bottoms.
0: Well, we got rid of 10, luckily. We've finally done it the right way.
1: Yeah, it's correct.
0: And I tried to get rid of 1 for you, Paul, but you wouldn't listen.
2: All right, 2023, Panthers chased down the Broncos.
3: That was a great.
1: Yeah, that's top 3. But 2?
0: I'm happy with 2. I think, if 2015 is not there, I reckon that's the best one since 2015. So 2, yeah.
3: Yeah.
2: 2?
3: Yeah.
2: Okay, so you've used 2, 3, 6, and 10.
1: Yeah, we're doing it properly this time.
2: 2014, the Rabbitohs beat the Bulldogs.
0: 11. Well, it was a better game.
1: It's going to be 9 then.
0: It was a better game than 2012. It was actually close for a lot of the game, but South did dominate even though the score was close and they ran away with it late. So
3: 8 or 9?
0: Pretty historic. No, 9.
2: 9.
3: Okay. Happy with 9. Paulie, what do you want? 5? 4?
1: Yeah. We've already taken 5, remember?
0: No, we haven't.
1: No, I
2: don't. Okay. Next one here. 2010, Dragons beat the Roosters 32-8, second half clinic.
1: Gee. Who was playing for the Dragons?
0: Oh, Soward, Gaznia, Cooper, Cray, Young.
3: They were stacked.
0: Yeah, that was a great team. 8.
3: I was going to say 7.
1: Yeah.
3: So I'm happy, 7, yeah, so I'm happy with 8. I'll take 8, whatever.
1: Yeah, let's go 8.
2: Okay. 2025, Broncos come back to beat the Storm 26-22.
3: That was a pretty good game.
0: Yeah. 5?
1: 4?
3: Yeah, do we have a 5 or a 4? Yeah.
1: Do we have a 5 or 4?
2: You do have a 5 and a 4.
0: Yeah.
1: Or do you want to go 5 or 4?
0: 4.
3: Yeah, it's hard with recency bias, eh? Hey?
0: Yeah. I don't know that grand final is going to hold up like some of the others did, but it was a good game.
3: Yeah, at least they had plenty of drama. Went down to the wire. Yeah.
2: Next one. You've played this well. 2015.
0: 1.
2: 3. You can't remember it, can you?
1: 2015.
2: Broncos, Cowboys, JT.
3: Yeah, there was a special nudge.
0: Ben Hunt
2: drops it.
1: Oh, yeah.
3: This is number one. This is number one for sure. The drama, the pure drama.
1: Well, what's left after that we make that number 1?
3: Every other year that we haven't spoken about.
2: Yeah. 4, 5, and 7 left after that.
1: Yeah, I get the feeling one's going to pop up that I'm going to think should be a lot higher. But yeah, sure. those two.

0: it doesn't beat that game, mate.
1: He'll have a Warriors.
0: No 89 grand final, Paul. 10 hour earlier.
1: He'll have a Warriors loss in there, which will just piss me off, and then there'll be something else.
0: The Warriors making a grand final.
2: Wow.
3: Two.
2: Gee.
4: Next one. So we're sticking with one for that?
2: Yeah.
4: Yep. Okay, yeah. Next one, 2001, Knights beat the Eels, 30-24.
2: Oh, is that when they went up 24-0?
4: Yep.
2: And then...
1: Good game.
2: Right.
1: Whatever is the highest we've got left?
4: 5-7.
0: Yeah, 5, that's fine. I like that we've got 5-7 left. There's no stakes in these last couple now. We're not stuck with a 1 out of 10.
4: That means in 7th, you've got 2011. Wow. Eagles beating the Warriors.
1: 10.
2: That should be...
4: There should be 10.
2: Yeah.

0: Don't you worry.
1: The internet's full of idiots. So.
0: Oh, there we go. There we go.
2: Oh, gee. Please.
1: Guess what? I'll never know what they think, Surly. I'll never know.
2: The views of one Nick Tedeschi are not necessarily shared or endorsed by anyone.
0: Well, that's the
2: here
0: thing. We get the guilty by association, and Teddy just gets off scot free.
1: I do, because I don't read it and I don't care.
3: Okay. Well, across the year, you guys have gotten better and better. So well done. You're learning.
1: We couldn't get worse. We couldn't get worse and worse. So that's the start.
3: All right, let's do our grand final player draft. So I had this great idea that we would draft some players from various betting markets. No, I'm kidding. It was Teddy's idea. Great idea.
1: But this isn't actually the idea that we're running with. It's just quite this.
3: Well, you can't explain. All you said was grand final player draft.
1: Very simple. So where this came from, I'm in an actual betting comp where between six of us you draft players and you get the single player. So you draft Lindsay Collins. You get his first try scorer, his last try scorer, his anytime try scorer, and his Churchill medal. And you get whatever total that adds up to. So it could be zero. If he gets first try and Churchill medal, you're on, say, 82 points because he's 40-1 in both, is what that is. But we're not doing that. We're doing something similar.
3: We are, because that was not what was explained.
0: Okay, I'm confused now. So what are we doing?
3: So we've got six betting markets here.
0: Great.
3: First try scorer, last try scorer, any time try scorer, most running meters, most tackles, and the Clive Churchill medalist. We're going to draft someone in each market. If you draft someone in the first scorer market, they are still available in the last scorer and any time market as well. And then what we'll do is we'll do a point system, one for every correct one. And then the winner is the one with the most points, generally how that works.
2: What about the odds?
1: Yeah, what about the odds?
2: Yeah.
1: Well, why would anyone draft an outsider if you can just do it off 1 point? I think if you get Lindsay Collins, it should be 10-1.
0: How good's a live brainstorming session?
3: Sure. Okay, let's $10 on everyone. Everyone's got, put that in your sheet, okay?
2: Yep.
0: He's not going to keep track. This is just. We're going to never hear the results.
2: -1,700.
0: Yeah, the only reason you're keeping track is because you're winning, mate. What where are we at in the rugby pod? Were you coming last? You wouldn't know. Oh, yeah. Shocker.
2: No, we do have a sheet for the rugby pod as well.
1: Enough with the rugby pod.
3: Okay. Look, I've got a wheel here with our names on it. I'm going to spin it to see who gets first selection.
1: Can I just ask why you're doing that? Is there a market for the most meters and most try scores?
0: Not yet, but I'm hoping to put moment. It in my same game multi. So.
2: Oh, you are kidding.
0: Wow. Rig.
3: Bangarang.
0: Why were there five cows on that wheel?
1: three with a C, though.
2: Oh, that's pretty good, Teddy.
3: So I get first. Teddy is second.
1: I'm always trusted, Carl, with a guy.
2: Snake and draw.
3: Third pick. No, so I think we do it.
2: We do it again.
3: Oh. Third is Mawadi.
0: Oh.
3: Fourth, Surly. But I think what we do, we go me, Teddy, Paul, Surly.
0: Surly, Paul, Teddy, yeah.
3: Then Paul. Then Teddy, Paul, Surly, me, you, then
2: me, Surly, you, Teddy.
1: And can we pick from any market, or do we just pick from the one market? We're doing one market at a time.
0: Yeah.
3: One market at a time. So first market.
2: First try scorer.
3: First try scorer.
2: Okay.
3: With the first selection, I will take Mark Nowakanitawase. It's $7.25.
2: $7.50. Yep.
3: Sure.
1: I will take Robert Toyer. I've no idea.
2: $11.50.
1: Great.
3: Paul?
2: Gee, you guys have left it open, haven't you? I'll take Daniel Tupou at $8.
3: Fun fact, has not scored a single first try

0: in the season.
1: Super.
2: So he's due. So, okay. Thank
1: you. I think he gets to 200 with a double as well.
2: Staying on brand, I'll go Lindsay Collins at 41. Oh, I'm going to have a bet on Lindsay now.
3: He scored the last 2 weeks, and against the Sharks, he scored first minute. So why not? He's in good form. Here's a little preview for my punting. I know the punters are excited to hear my bets, but there you go.
0: They can't wait.
1: I did forecast your best bet this week would be Lindsay Collins first trying to Lindsay Collins first.
3: I've got Lindsay just as in any time. There you go. Spoiler alert, guys. Sorry to ruin the game for you at home. Well, first try, though. I'll tell you what. Maybe.
0: All right. Teddy, who have you got first and last try scorer?
1: For last try scorer, I will go with James Tedesco.
2: $12.
1: I think $12.
2: Last try. Oh, is it me?
0: Yep.
2: Last try scorer, Dominic Young at $2. Oh, no.
0: $9.50.
2: Yeah.
3: So I'll go Rob Toyer at $10.
0: And I will take Sam Walker at $16.
3: Does that get him the Clive?
0: Maybe. Paul, you're up with anytime try scorer.
2: Anytime try scorer, I'm going to go Robert Toyer at $2.60.
0: Scored in 5 straight, I'm led to believe.
3: I'll go Mark Nalanganituase at $1.83. That should balance out my Lindsay at 41.
0: This has worked perfectly for me. I'll take Daniel Tupou at $1.95.
1: Reece Robson, $7. Hooker scored in 4 of the last 7 grand finals, including some very unfashionable ones. Sam Verrills, Mitch Kenny, Cameron Smith.
0: Okay, good. Surly, most running meters.
3: Give me James Tedesco.
0: I will take... Greg Marju.
2: Damn it.
1: I will take the rugby book.
3: Wow, say his name, Teddy.
2: No one need to wasi. Is that who you take him?
1: I'll take the code trader, yes.
0: I'd love to hear you just say his name once.
1: Mark Nalanganituase. It can be said. I just choose not to.
2: I'm going to go Nofahu White.
1: Oh. Well, win, but not.
0: back to me, most tackles, Robson.
2: Who is it now?
0: Teddy.
1: Oh, it's not nice. Matt, no, Jermaine McEwen.
0: He was second on my list. Nice.
2: So who's gone? Reece Robson and Jermaine McEwen, both gone.
0: Yeah.
2: Gee, do I go Matt Croker or... No. Oh. Yeah, I've got to go with a knight because I think the Roosters will have most of the possession.
0: Rare insight into the inner workings of Paul Mawate's head.
2: Matt Croker.
1: It's just that episode of The Simpsons where the monkey clapping, yeah. I was thinking the duck going into the water, but...
2: I have no idea what you're talking about. Don't watch it.
3: Give me Harrison Graham.
0: Cool. And to finish off, the Clive Churchill medalist, Teddy, you away.
1: James Tedesco, $7.
2: Yeah, goes with the winning team. Goes with someone. Oh.

0: Sterling.
1: Give me Marky Mark at 13.
2: Is he $13?
0: Yeah.
2: Fun fact, under- no winger or centre has ever won the award.
3: I knew we were going to get some good statistics from Teddy.
1: Yeah, but this kid's a freak.
2: Not he's a freak. A complete freak.
3: Oh, true.

0: he wins it, he would be the fourth player to win it twice, but would have the longest gap between wins. Mm. One in 2013. Also won in 2013 on a losing team.
1: I was going to say, he didn't win in 13. Wow.
0: I had done my absolute bottle on Manly that game and was leaving the ground and didn't even stay for the church.

0: this century have made it to a grand final from outside the top four, six now of the ninth.
1: Do you know what the result's been in those games?
0: Sorry?
1: Do you know what the result has been in those games?
0: Yep, no one's won.
1: No one's won. They've all lost by at least 7 points, and the average losing margin is 18.5.
0: Wow. How good is that when two stats come together like that? Very nice.
1: Well, that was my top stat, so well done. That was really mind.
0: Yeah, boys are vibing. There was in 93 and 95, Broncos from fifth and the Dogs from sixth did win.
1: Greatest final series of all time, 95.
0: In NRL era, 28 years, 15 teams have made the grand final. Only 12 teams have won the grand final in 28 years.
1: Oh, so you've been clubs, yeah. Gotcha.
0: Yes, sorry, 12 clubs, yep. And four of those clubs account for 17 wins, which is crazy to me, crazy. Roosters being one of those clubs with four, Panthers five, Storm six, I believe.
1: Just on that as well, the Knights last made the grand final in 2001. The Roosters, I think, have played eight grand finals since.

0: seven deciders have been decided by 8 points or fewer. Neither team reaching 20 has hit in three of the last seven grand finals. No grand final since 2001 has had 50 points.
1: Wow.
0: But three of the last four grand finals have had 40 points. So I think total in this one is 42 and a half. That's an interesting number. But, yeah, I've got some other ones around the game and stuff. But in terms of grand final, that's where we're at.
1: What do you got, Paul?
2: What was the stat around? Was it 50 points, did you say, Teddy?
3: None.
0: Hasn't happened in 25 years. 50 plus.
2: Okay.
0: But I think 26, 24 Broncos hit 50 and that was it.
2: 23, yeah. Panthers 26, 24 over the... Yeah, okay. I'm not going on grand final stats. I'll give you one between these two teams.
1: Mm-hmm.
2: Roosters have won 9 of the last 10 against the Knights, the last 6 straight, including 2 games from this season.
1: Really?
0: Covered 8 of the 11 too, with those head-to-head there, Paul.
4: No, mine was just Knights aiming to become the first team since Western Suburbs to go from last to first back in 1934. I reckon that is such a sick stat. So.
0: Yeah, there's been a few made the grand final, but No one's gone and won it. That is an incredible stat, that one.
1: I've got a couple of game-specific ones. Roosters have scored the first try in each of their last 11 matches as a favourite. And the underdog has won the first half in each of the last 5 matches between the Chooks and the Knights.
4: Wow.
1: Have to assume that the Knights were underdogs in the majority of those games.
0: Yeah, you would think so. Well, it wasn't straight up, wasn't completely like, because Newcastle were decent, and they seem to have met a lot during Origin period over the last few years. A couple of game-specific ones. This is not that interesting, but we've said all year, night games go under at 67% this year. So, important. Underdogs of 6 or more over the last 3 final series, 7 and 13 against the spread. But Newcastle, both their grand final wins, they were big outsiders. They were bigger than 6.5-point outsiders in both the 97 and 2001 grand finals.
1: Okay. And with that then, Roosters, $1.44, Knights, $2.80. The line, as you said, is 6.5. The total, 42.5. Everything... And my gut tells me that the Roosters could run away with this. But, I mean, yeah, sorry, that they'll run away. The short turnaround, Knights out on their feet last week defending 12 men. Like, it would be one hell of a win if the Knights could get this done, but I just don't think they would.
4: It'll be their fourth one hell of a win in a row if they can get it done, really.
1: Yeah. It should have been us.
0: This will mirror Canterbury in 95 if this gets up in terms of what they did as huge outsiders in 4 straight games to beat a heavy favourite. But you look across the park, there is there's such a talent differential between their sides. It's crazy. I'll kind of go into some Churchill Medal stats kind of to illustrate that talent difference. In the Churchill Medal, 37 of the last 40 wins have played Origin or Test football. 4 have come from a losing team.

0: they played twice this season. The Knights have led at halftime in both of those games. Can I continue?
1: Wasn't Carl Statt?
0: Yes. Can I continue? They scored 24 points in the first half in round seven and failed to score in the second half. They led 10-6 in the second meeting in Newcastle, and we needed a Daly Cherry Evans field goal in the 77th, 78th minute to separate the two teams. I think Newcastle start fast out of the blocks. I don't know if they'll lead at halftime, but I think they might score first. But this Roosters team just has too much class right across the field for the Knights to get anywhere near them. So I like the Roosters every single way, 13 and over, and I will also be taking them at an alternate line as well. I just think the class difference between the two teams. I know most neutral fans will want the Newcastle Knights to win just to for that, except maybe on this side of the Tasman, but most of them will just to see that fairy tale go from last to first. I just cannot see it happening here. No fairy tales this weekend. Roosters reign supreme.
2: I want to see a nil or a draw.

0: this ship, who you don't know what he's going to do.
1: Up against one of his best mates, Sandon Smith. So he's a nice little battle too. Like Sandon was there last year too. It's crazy. And that's, again, the matchup of the sevens. Imagine in, at the start of the year being like one of these sevens is coming in as man of the match and it's Sandon Smith. You're like, pardon me?
2: Well, Sandon Smith wasn't even projected to be in the halves because Dylan Brown was going to be there with Fletcher Sharp, yeah. Right? So
0: you say Sam Walker, Daly Cherry Evans, James Tedesco, like, they could run out for Australia.
2: Two of them have and one of them will.
1: Yeah.
0: Yeah, that's what I meant, but like, yeah.
1: What, you don't have Sandon Smith in your World Cup squad? Mate, come on.
2: He's got to qualify for Ireland or Wales or Italy or something, surely.
0: Nice. I'll quickly do Blake's and then I'll come to you, Teddy.
3: Cool.
0: Blake, Roosters, only team to score that's 20 good, or yeah. more, $2.35. Teddy, I nearly said Tedeschi.
2: We're one and the same.
0: Well, he's paying $2.40. I reckon you're $24.40.
2: I don't know. Put me on the end of that Roosters' back line against the Knights, surely. You get on the outside of Greg Mahu.

0: to Surly. Surly, how are you, mate? It's been, a couple of weeks since we've seen you?
1: Yeah, I figured, you know, North Harbour sitting pretty, so I'd better jump back on and continue gloating. I haven't seen Steve Devine's vasectomy update. I've been staying tuned to the socials. That was a bet that he proposed himself. Mm-hmm. He was big on pushing it. I've yet to see it. But, yeah, life's pretty good for the mighty North Harbour. We had the Ramfurly

0: 50 cent. Boom.
1: Massive. 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Even he's turned on them.
0: Crazy. He did say, do I bet with my head or my heart? And his head was telling him, let's go Manawa two. His heart was saying, stick with Auckland. He went with his head and it led him in the right direction. So, yeah, nice one. Nice one there, Steve. We went first try scorers as well. Funnily enough, we all went the same match just about. Goldie went Tava Tava Nawai to score the first try. Nisbo went

0: I stopped at Targo.
1: Steve went. You certainly did. Steve went salmon. Boy, he stopped them. Nisbo went Whanganuku. No good there. And then we went same game multi. Goldie, you went Otago to win over 64.5 points and Lucas Casey to score a try. I think we could just put a line through all three of those propositions. Steve went Northland to lead at halftime, Northland to lead, Northland 13 and over, and over 9.5 tries. It wasn't even close. Nisbo went Tasman to win, Finianga Norfolk to score a try, and Whanganuku to score a try. Just missed there. I went Otago to lead at halftime, North Harbour to win, Bryn Hall to score a try, and Casey to score a try. So not a lot of success there with our same game multis. We also tried to pick the round because we now have the Flexi multi good to go, where you can miss by one or two legs and still get a collect. We missed by more than two legs, unfortunately, lads. We had Tasman to win. Nice. Auckland to win. No. Northland to win by 13 or more. No. Canterbury to win by 13 or more. Yep. Otago to win. No. Waikato to win by 13 or more. Yep. And then Taranaki to win by 1 to 12. And that was no good. So even with the help of Flexi, we weren't even close. So it's time to sort of pull our socks up, I think, guys. That's a wee bit disappointing, to be fair.
0: Can I put one? I'll put one caveat in. I had to do some picks later on in the week, and once I saw Taranaki's team come out, I absolutely flipped. Because I went, dear idea, I think they're a different side. Once their team was named, there was no doubt they were a different looking side when they took on Hawke's Bay. And they were great value. So I'm interested to see once we get to that a little bit later on what we do there, because man, when they've got some players available, look out.
1: Yeah, 100%. When the team was there, I was like, wow, that is a very, very strong team. And possibly Hawke's Bay had one eye on this week. We'll get to that a wee bit later. But Taranaki, have they shot up the rankings in terms of chances once we get to the finals, to the playoffs? Are they? I know they're a second favourite now with the bookies. And I'll go through the futures market for the NPC winner. But, gee, they are a totally different side. They look so polished on the weekend. Look, let's get to international rugby first. And there was a massive test match between the Wallabies and the Springboks in Perth on the weekend. I can tell you I don't know how to describe it. If you made a movie about this test match, people would look back in years to come and go, there's no way all of that happened in one test match. It was pandemonium in Perth, 42-38 to the Wallabies in the end. They had a massive lead. They got down to 11 men on the field at one stage and still managed to hold on. Goldie, where do we go in terms of this test match?
0: Straight to World Rugby. That's where we go, and asking questions about how in the world have we got to this point. We're using a cell phone and talking to a TMO with a big screen to decide what's going to, like, seriously. Look, a remarkable test match. It'll go down as one of the most bizarre games you'll ever watch. I won't lie to you. I got sick of hearing the whistle by halftime, and I decided to watch the second half the next morning. So I got two bouts of entertainment. Well, I wouldn't even say that. Look, I find...

0: top side's significantly better than their other side. You know, this is a great win for Australia. Awesome for them. Builds up fantastically well for the Bledisloe Cup. But I'm actually not taking too much into this because, you know, I thought this was a poorly managed game of rugby union. The Australians will use this as a real confidence boost. But for me, the Springboks got penalised. It took them a long time to get into the game. And then we've got the Eben Etzebeth debacle as well to try and work through. I think there's a lot of things that World Rugby will look at this test match and go, who was in control of this game? How was it looked after? And how was it managed? And is this really a good advertisement for the game of rugby union?
1: Surely, it all started according to script. The South Africans barge over for a try. They're up. It's like, even though Razzie had made a number of changes to the starting 15, it all looked like, we've seen this before. This is how it was supposed to happen. And then it was carnage from then on. Leonicki Tau, huge game for the Wallabies.
2: Yeah, he's phenomenal, isn't he? The two tries amazing, but some of his line running, the physicality, I thought him and Hunter Paisami complemented each other really well. Love seeing Joe Suaalii on the wing. I thought early they were really good too. There's plenty of positives for the Wallabies to take from that in terms of just how balanced their side looked. I thought their loose forwards were really impressive. They got some size in that pack too, so I think they're going to find their identity and build really nicely towards the World Cup, but yeah, I didn't watch this game live. I woke up, I saw on social media 11 men and a referee on a cell phone, and I thought I need to watch this full game out ASAP because this can't be how it played out, and it was literally how it played out. Absolute carnage in the last kind of 15 minutes, and if you were watching that game for the first time, that was your first game of international rugby or rugby that you watched, you would not think that this is a global game. You would be blown off your feet to know the amount of money involved in this sport. Because when Tom Wright scored that try and you got someone running on with an iPhone to be like, hang on, there's something wrong here. It was just chaos. In terms of some of the tries scored, I thought there was some great footy played at times, but yeah, chaotic. And it's a shame that the referee is the main talking point. I left that game too, though, much like Jeff, thinking once this World Cup cycle's gone, South Africa going to come back to the pack a bit once those veteran leader players move on. I think everyone else is going to catch up pretty quickly, which is exciting as well.
0: Yeah, no, I'm not so convinced on that. I think that in key positions, and particularly the midfield for South Africa, who are a huge part of what they do, and defensively, the Alende and Creel were fantastic against the All Blacks. And to me, they just didn't own that space, the Springboks. Unfortunately for Australia, they picked up one significant injury. I think Ikitau's injured and Paisami, has he been cited? So all of a sudden, there's a chance that those two players, he's been cited, so those two players might not be available for the Wallabies. And the one thing we know is that what they don't have is the same depth of talent. And that team, to me, on paper, looked like a great rugby side. It really does, the way that they want to play. Les Kiss, though, clearly done a great job with this group. So they've got to be a bit like us, I think, in a way. Got to be optimistic with, they may have discovered things. The hard part for them is they need to find a way to get consistency of selection so they can sort of start building, you know, towards some bigger test matches. But overall, if you're wanting a game to prepare yourself for the All Blacks, they've probably got exactly what they want.
1: Surely, Les Kiss, he must have found a whole heap of positives out of that match. Certainly when they have the ball in hand, they do look very, very dangerous. They've got a wee bit of speed out wide. Their midfield is very, very strong. They're led well by Wilson. I thought Jorgensen was good as well. Les should be taking some big positives out of this.
2: Yeah, he was fired up too. I'm not a lip reading specialist, but you could tell he really wanted to beat South Africa, and there's a bit of history there, but he looked like he was firing a few words towards the South African coaching box for sure. But yeah, I thought early they were really good with Joe out on the wing and Jorgensen. They got some speed. That midfield looked dangerous. Whether they're healthy, that'll be key for them. I thought that was one of Wilson's better games as well. They've got some size in that pack. They physically didn't get that outmatched.

0: until things really changed. When South Africa brought that whole bench on, that certainly changed things a little bit. But I do think building towards next year's World Cup, like you throw a Mark Nawanga Nituasi in there, and I'm not sure where he fits, but he fits somewhere. You have to throw a guy like that in there. They're certainly going to have some talented players to pick from, and that's exciting for me.
1: Jeff, if we talk about the officiating, having four players sent off from the one team, all in fairly quick succession, can you, were they all justified?
2: I mean, you can go through any test match and start, you know, you start, and that's the trouble we've got right now with the game. It's really complicated. And when you start searching and looking for things, you find certain things, but through the course of the game, you would have missed the same infringements over a period of time. So, look, I found it was a really difficult test match to referee. And then once Australia got under pressure in those last few moments, and particularly, you know, once the impact came off the bench, and then the one thing the Springboks do incredibly well, right, is once they get a numerical advantage, sort of like they can really, really force the issue. And they did that. Well, I think they brought the whole bench on, right? And one quick hit and said, right, we need to completely change this game. Once again, I just think all of these processes, all of these things right now, we saw it unfortunately happen in Baltimore as well when technology halted the game for what, 7, 8, 9 minutes. Then we have a cell phone having to make a decision. And, you know, I think, I'm not sure World Rugby's responsible for this. I think these test matches, which are ones that are being organized outside the windows, have to be managed and run by other teams of people. And World Rugby, I'm not sure how much influence they have. So I'd be, from them, I'd be asking the questions around that, because we just can't, we can't have that in our game. Oh, that just, it doesn't make us look professional. It doesn't, you know, and once again, any time that there's confusion inside a stadium and there's confusion for, I think, a couple of million people watch this game in Australia. I saw some numbers come out. There were some huge numbers. I think numbers, Stan said, over 300,000 more than watched the Bledisloe Cup last year. So that tells you that there is an audience, right? There's people there are watching. If they're partial viewers, how do they feel about the game of rugby union after the weekend? If they're, you know, they've switched over, you know, they've gone from the rugby league and they've seen some controversy there, the AFL, I heard there was, you know, three magnificent games in their heads, three results or performances. But I just, I wonder what World Rugby can do here to make sure that, you know, every test match that's on the world stage is delivered at the highest level, on all levels, particularly if you're involving technology inside the game.
1: Yeah, I'm sure that there's a few notes that would have been taken after this match in terms of technology and backup plans. But yes, it was almost surreal at times, Surly, with what was going on outside of the actual rugby itself.
0: Yeah, just bizarre scenes that if you told me pre-kickoff were going to happen, I would have laughed and wouldn't have believed you. And as it was happening, you couldn't help but have a little chuckle too. Like, isolated, those incidents probably are cards, but it just kept compounding and spiraling. And you're like, geez, nothing seems out of the equation here. It just really got out of hand. But I was speaking to a few Aussie mates yesterday, and they were saying that they never see Wallabies jerseys in the streets, but for the first time in Yonks, they were seeing people wearing Wallabies kit, which I think is a win right there. And a lot of people, I think, didn't actually watch the game. They just saw the result and thought, how good, we are back, without knowing the context around the performance, the amount of changes the Box had won. But on paper, I had people sending me the result that a rugby league fan's being like, mate, are the Wallabies going to beat the All Blacks now? So at least it gets people talking about the game over there, which is a big win, because like it's competitive in Australia for eyeballs.
1: Okay, time for us to leave the pandemonium, the carnage that was Perth. Let's move on to the NPC now. And before we look ahead to the final round of the regular season, I want everyone to look back at round 9 and give me your highlight. Jeff, we'll start with you first. Obviously not Otago up north. That wouldn't be your highlight, I would guess.
2: Oh, you said there was carnage. There was carnage in the NPC. That's what there was. You know, so many results. And I don't think...

0: you know, there was a few that were against the head, but not if you look across the competition. Look, I thought Manawatu have been that team all year. They've stayed in the fight, and you know, they were better, just simply good enough to get the job done against Auckland. The biggest upset, you know, is for me no one expected Counties to go up and beat Northland and Northland for the Ranfurly Shield. But I think overall, I couldn't be more impressed with North Harbour. Now, they were really good. You know, I spoke to Jimmy Mayer before the game, and he talked about, I'm getting in before Silly goes, because I know he's going to just continue to, you know, just rub it in my face around where Otago were at. I was disappointed in Otago. I didn't think they played enough footy. I think they were far too conservative. North Harbour know who they are. They're sticking to their guns. They're going to live or die by a philosophy. I'm encouraged about their attitude. And when they get to the playoffs, I think they're going to stay the same way. And that'll be absolutely critical, because their fearlessness and willing to run first and play some footy, I just led to a really good result. So I thought theirs, of all of the performances, I thought was really, really impressive. I will say this though, Tasman would look dangerous, and this is where what happens over the next couple of weeks with the All Blacks is going to severely impact this year's NPC.
1: Right, Surly. He keeps flittering.
2: Just pop back in any moment now.
1: I don't think we can have a go with the. Well, no, you're back again. You don't disappear in terms of visuals, we struggle to hear you.
0: I find Palmerston North's not the same.
1: I'll tell you what, it's a hell of a lot better than it is in Perth. Well, and I mean the actual the technology they have in Perth, nowhere near what they've got in Palmerston North. Yeah, and speaking of Manawatu, they were very, very good against Auckland. But Surly, what was your highlight from week 9, round 9 of the NPC?
3: I think Counties fans will be throwing things at their

0: to watch in terms of a spectacle. So I do think North Harbour, without Bryn Hall, without Jed Melvin, without Kay Banks, three of their biggest names, in order to get the win against a good Otago side, pull off a comeback win like that, this team just continues to surprise even me, the most diehard of North Harbour fans, because the majority of these guys do lace up throughout the club season. And when you took a Bryn Hall out of this team, I thought that that was going to be a stretch too far, beating a quality side like Otago. So the lads continue to tick boxes. I believe a fair few of them are playing them their way into Super Rugby contracts, which is exciting. And it just goes to show, like, one big season from last into first, it can change some young footy careers, which I think is what the NPC is all about.
1: The obvious one is Counties Monaco heading up north. They grab the shield off a Taniwha team that had been just so dominant at home. They had to work out. And that's what, usually to win the shield, you've got to chance your arm a bit, show a bit of guts up the middle. And I think that Counties Monaco, led by Popeye Leti, who is having a massive season in the centres, in the midfield, sorry, for
2: Counties Monaco.
1: He is so good, both on attack and defence.

0: but then so excited for Counties as well, because they've had a tough old year. And if you told them that they were going to win the Shield, that was realistically their final. They've got to back it up this week. But what an injection to that province when they have been struggling a bit over the last few years in particular.
1: Yeah, Jeff left us there. Oh, there we go.
2: Yeah, wow. Sorry.
1: Yeah.
2: Yeah.
1: No, loving that, yeah. As I said, great technology in Palmerston North.
2: No, it went off the Wi-Fi.
1: Oh, all right.
2: Yeah, you'll pay my cell phone bill, right? Yeah, that's you'll take care of that.
1: Just having a look at the contract right now, Jeff.
2: Right. Have you read the fine print?
0: No one ever does, mate. Paulie won't have. I can guarantee Paulie won't have. Don't you worry.
2: Oh, did I just get fined for going offline? That's just what
1: yeah. Like, it's the best. You're trying to come back. No, well, can he come back in? I'm not sure. The counties and the taking the Shield off Northland are the obvious highlight from round nine. However, I thought Taranaki and their demolition job on Hawke's Bay was just putting up a half century against that team that was top of the ladder

0: huge, but well done to the Steelers taking the shield. Hopefully you can hold it for more than a week. Hopefully you can defend it well against Hawke's Bay. We'll get to that a wee bit later. We'll just have a look back on a few of the games from last week. Auckland, Manawatu, another high scoring game, 34-40. Manawatu, I don't remember the last time they would have gone up north and beaten the Blue and Whites, but they thoroughly deserved to. It was tight at half time, but it was it was very hard to find a player in the green and white who didn't have a great game, Jeff.
1: Yeah, without a doubt. Actually, I was lucky enough yesterday to catch up with Rhys McDonald and had a good yarn to him about his game and where his career's gone. And he told me that this group is really well connected off the field. They completely understand who they are, the way they want to play. You know, they're playing with that positive mindset, which I think a lot of the teams have adopted through this year's NPC. And so many games this year, they've stayed in the fight. They've continued to play. And that was a big, big win for them. Clearly, it was to keep themselves alive in this year's NPC. They've created something pretty special here in Palmerston North. And, you know, you're right. You know, they've got players who just continue to step up. And, you know, he said that they've got an opportunity. They take on Canterbury this weekend, you know, to get themselves into the playoffs. That's all you can do. You know, they're an underdog. They've always been an underdog in this competition. But what they have done, I'd say, from last year,

0: on in this game, and that affected things massively. But every collision, they were just ripping into it. A lot of the tries were from set piece, rolling ball, things like that. But some of the collisions at the breakdown and just the want that they had to show up for each other and get this win and keep their finals hopes alive, and they're going to need some help from Waikato or Wellington, and it doesn't seem likely. But in saying that, I also probably wouldn't bet against Manawatū themselves to upset Canterbury, because that's been the tale of their season. They've been really impressive to me, and there's been a number of guys that have put their hand up for higher honours, but also, like you said, Paulie, every week there's no one letting them down. They are a team that want to play for each other, and it's resulting on the ladder, which is unreal to see, because I would have had them pre-season, you know, bottom two, bottom three, like the majority of seasons they are. So to see them in the finals hunt going into the last round, I'd say the local fans, the bucket heads, they will be over the moon.
1: We'll move on to the Ranfurly Shield Challenge, and it was 19-22 to Counties Monaco over Northland. They win the Shield, they take it home, and they get one more, and then they have to defend it this weekend against Hawke's Bay. But in terms of that Shield performance, Jeff, it was a performance. Well, hold on. It was a performance that the bookies and most of the public didn't see coming from either Counties or the performance that we got from Northland either. I don't know if Northland were just slightly, I don't know if they were reading press, looking at the, I think they were 21.5 point favourite. They were hot favourites to win this.
2: Yeah, look, it's clearly be disappointing for them, but I'm excited for Counties Monaco. And once again, I think it's just the nature of this competition is that on any given weekend, if one team is not on and the other team is motivated and comes in and does the things that negates the opposition's strengths, and Northland have been playing with such confidence, but you can take confidence away if you get yourself to a point where physically you put yourself in the battle and you don't allow the opposition to play. And, you know, I just look at the results and, you know, as much as we wanted to believe that Northland were that team that could go on and win, you know, an NPC title and hold on to the Ramfurly Shield that had such a great season, what we've seen is from some of the sides, Hawke's Bay being one in particular as well, we've seen is that you get to this time of the year, things can catch up on you really, really quickly. And the moment you just drop slightly, a team will take advantage of that, you know. And so when you've got a team like Counties who weren't going to be in the playoff picture, they've got everything to play for. That this is it. This can reframe their whole season. And now they've got one performance this weekend against Hawke's Bay, and they've got the Ranfurly Shield, and that changes next season for them and how it starts. So they can change course in one game. And Northland, that was theirs. That's what they had when they won it, to change the course of their season. So that's why the Ranfurly Shield actually, to me, is and the way it's framed now is really special. So I can't give any more credit to it. This is about Counties for me than it is about Northland.
1: Surely, obviously, Counties Monaco overperformed. They have shown glimpses of that this season, though, not quite as consistently as Manawatū, but there have been games where they've actually, even some of the games that they've lost, they've been in it for a long, long way.
0: Yeah, I thought they just hung tough in this one, and there's no doubting that Northland would be incredibly disappointed with their performance. The number of handling errors hot on attack inside Counties 22 was getting a little bit frustrating to watch, to be honest, but I thought Counties leaders really stood up. Guys like Jimmy Tupo, Alatimu, you mentioned the midfielder, Popalii, I thought he was outstanding, but it's crazy because this win changes their whole season. Three wins throughout the year, but they've got the Shield, and if they manage to hold on to it, you would say the year was a success, whereas you look at a team with the same amount of wins and you'd say it was a massive failure. So well done to Counties. I love when the Shield moves around throughout the season. Seeing the people of Pukekohe get excited that they have it there was great. I had some Auckland-based Counties fan mates that drove down to welcome the team back. And that's what the Shield does. If they'd won the comp, I'm not sure they would have done the same thing, but the Shield just means that much to rugby fans. So really cool to see.
1: Yeah, 100%. The final game that we'll look at was the Hawke's Bay Taranaki game, 14-50. I mean, even that score to Hawke's Bay slightly is inflated. They got a last-minute try. One of the things, obviously, getting all

0: flexback will always improve the quality of the output. And we might discuss that in depth a wee bit more later on. But having All Blacks back really does help your cause. And that was the case this time, Jeff, in terms of Taranaki.
1: That was a Super Rugby side. That's what it was. You know, that's essentially what went to Hawke's Bay. And then you've actually thrown in a couple of All Blacks, you know, Josh Lord and Scott Barrett. I mean, seriously. I mean, Lord was huge. But this is, to me, this is what is the, this is where you start gauging what All Blacks should play like. When they come back to NPC, they should go out and dominate. Absolutely dominate. There should be no questions, regardless of the team performance. They should go out in this level and be clearly better, because this is two steps down from the top tier. So Scott Barrett got through some great work. Just needed to see him get through some work. You know, see Josh Jacob out there playing. Daniel Roan is a hell of a footballer, man. He's so good. I think he'll be on a radar right now at the next level. I've just got a feeling that, you know, I'm talking the level up from the next level, funnily enough. Very, very good for Super Rugby. I think the All Blacks midfield, you know, there's a number of things they are looking for. Here's a guy that may come into the conversation. Kenny Naholo is massive, but he's powerful and he's fast. So it was a Super Rugby team. And then you, when you look across and you go, actually, man for man, Hawke's Bay, they shouldn't have. This is the score that the two team sheets would actually demand, you know. And so that's why I think, for me, Taranaki, whatever form they have going forward, if it's not influenced, I mean, there's going to be no Josh Lord over the next couple of weeks, right? He's going to be in the All Black environment. So he's going to come out of it. It's how they manage that. Scott Barrett, you know, he's a player I think that could be in that All Black environment as well. So I just think, for me, they're... the season's going to be a little bit determined by who's going to be available over the next few weeks. But they were awesome. Good to see. Great to see those guys standing out like they should.
0: Do you think they'd let Barrett play even if he was in sort of All Black calculations to get, you know, some more sort of game time under his feet?
1: I hope so. Surely, I'm sure you're the same. Maybe just play one more weekend and then come into reckoning for the test match in Auckland? In Sydney. So, you know, look, more importantly for me, as much as I want Taranaki to do well, but, you know, I want to see him play more rugby, I just find it hard to believe we're not a better side, the All Blacks, with Scott Barrett in it.
0: Yeah. Surely, you want Scott Barrett back in the All Blacks too?
2: Yeah, even just from the 50 minutes, right? The physicality he brings for a guy that's had 10 months out of the game, he was just moving bodies at every ruck. Yeah. And it was a prime example of the type of player he is. Yeah. And I think we could certainly do with that in the black jersey. I thought right from the start, when Ratamatavuki Nepkins held up at Hawke's Bay midfielder over the try line, I was just like, that is a special tackle. And that kind of summed up the arvo. Like you said, 14 points, like that last try. Taranaki were just mucking around, man. But I thought Lennox was outstanding. From 9 to 15, they got so much strike in that back line. Anyone can create anything. And you throw a guy like Josh Jacob in there pulling the strings, and then that four-pack Slater back. They're impressive when they've got everyone available. And you think even if they lose a Lord and a Barrett, that back line is still going to create a lot of problems for opposition teams. And their replacements are good enough to get the job done too. So, yeah, Taranaki, they were kind of just... buying time until they got these type of players back in the mix. But like Jeff said, even Shannon Frizzell's performance, it just shows like these guys should be standing out in this competition like they did on the weekend, but it does show the step up of two levels is massive when these guys are on.
0: I just want to bookmark. I think Jeff, he said Daniel Roan, bolter for the All Black squad against the Wallabies or end of year tour?
2: Future.
1: But I'm not outside the realm of thinking, you know, when they take the squad at the end of the year, you know, like it comes down to where Quinn Tapai is at, and clearly has Anton been ruled out for the year?
2: I think Anton's out for the next four-ish weeks. I think Quinn's 1 to 2 weeks away. But the biggest question for me in the midfield is like Tavatavanawai, where do they see him? Because we only saw him in very limited opportunities on that tour. So do they actually see

0: them as an opportunity and or as a player that they want to use? And then does a Daniel Rona come into play? Because yeah, he does tick a lot of boxes. And when you look at future midfielders post World Cup cycle, it's like him and Xavier Taylor, those type of guys pop to mind, but it's not as standout as it has been in the past potentially.
1: Yeah, I just know that the talk around him is he's got the qualities that they like, and to me, I think he's steadily improved. The more opportunity he's got, and when he returns from injury, he doesn't drop off. He doesn't take time to get going again. He still looks like a very, very good rugby player. To me, that's where I see class of a guy going. You know what? He doesn't need a lot of game time. Can train, get himself up to speed, and then the moment he comes in, he's pretty accurate. So, like I say, I just think there's something there that I really like.
2: Just back to that Taranaki performance, some of those tries were like festival game tries. The one that, was it Ratumai Tavuki Nipkin scored in the second half where it went through a whole set of hands, inside, outside. It was a very entertaining game to watch. And Jeff says, if you're an All Black, you've got to stand up and wave your hand and say, look at me. But yeah, he's right. Josh Lord and Scott Barrett certainly did that in that Taranaki win against Hawke's Bay. Right, we did talk about Counties Monaco taking the shield off Northland. Massive upset there. I want you to give me your biggest Ranfurly Shield upset this century. I've cheated a wee bit, but we'll go to Surly first. Surly,
0: doesn't shock me.
2: Your biggest Ranfurly Shield upset this century.
0: I don't know. It might be recency bias, but I'm just going 2-1 this year with Northland beating Canterbury. I tipped them to do it, but in my heart of hearts, did I actually believe it? Probably not. Northland had never won it as Northland themselves, and it wasn't just the fact they won, but they completely dominated them. So I thought that was really special. My fondest memory was going down to Canterbury and Harbour winning the Shield down there. That was a special trip that I'll forever hold in my heart. But yeah, recency bias, I'm going to go with Northland's win over Canterbury just for history and the fact they just 100% dominated them and ended up winning, what, 36-12? They were never in the contest, which really surprised me.
2: Was that Harbour's first ever Ranfurly Shield, the one that you went down to Canterbury to watch, Surly?
0: Yeah, very special stuff. The old Jade Stadium, iconic scenes. Viliami Wakasan, Doa.
1: Who got the intercept? Rua Tupoki got an intercept, right? Rua.
0: Yeah, and I think Billy got a couple as well. It's crazy.
2: Jeff, does your one include Otago, your greatest Ranfurly Shield upset?
1: What a shocker. Yeah, it does. I think this one they're not. But it was because we hadn't won it for so long, I think. It was 2013? Waikato, Hamilton. I think it had been forever. 56 years. I'm just reading it up again because I was just trying to remember how long it had been. Look, it was an awesome game. So I think it was a big moment.

0: should be, you're supposed to be one of the big, you know, your teams. You've been associated with Super Rugby squads. You know, you're always reasonably strong. But to do it in Hamilton, and you know, when you know, here's, there were some interesting guys who were playing in that sort of game. For me, I just thought that was one. But to be fair, how many games? You know, what were the Northland were the favourites against Counties? 14 or 15 point, or was it?
1: Yeah, I think were Counties paying $9 head to head?
2: Yeah, I'm pretty sure Northland were close to 20 point favourites, something like that. Yeah.
0: I don't know. I mean, Otago would, Waikato wouldn't have been 20 point favourites to beat Otago. I don't think, you know, this could be, if you went on form of a season, this one that's just happened could, you know, I know you got recency bias and you look at it, but this could be one of the biggest upsets because I'm not sure. In a lot of these other games, you would have had 20 point favourites. You know, Canterbury for a long, long time. I remember when Southland took it off Canterbury. That was another epic one. But look, as we know, they sometimes bring the best out of the challenger, right? And we've seen in recent times it happens a lot, which I tend to, I have a little bit of an issue with. I don't know, people might not like that, but you know, this Ranfurly Shield, part of its mystique was how hard it was to win. Like, you know, the

0: who's the only team that hasn't won the Ranfurly Shield. Now, how long did it go for if a team's got nowhere near it? You know, it didn't get challenges for 3 or 4 years. Sorry, but I don't think it's as hard to win now as it was clearly for its history till 20 odd years ago. Now it's a bit more of a, there's an element of opportunity, more opportunity. Whereas I remember used to look across and go, I mean, how are we going to go through that Waikato pack? How are we going to, you know, compete with that Canterbury team in Christchurch? Because it's got 9 All Blacks in its squad. You know, it used to be, that's why it didn't move, is because winning away from home in the NPC used to be hard, hard work.
1: I said I cheated a wee bit in terms of this because I've gone beyond this century. I've gone back to 1973 when Marlborough headed down to Canterbury. Yeah, Marlborough, yes, who are now joined with Nelson Bays and they have formed Tasman. Back in the day when Marlborough were a union in their own respect, they went down to Canterbury and faced a Canterbury side that had a number of All Blacks, including the likes of Alex Wiley, Billy Bush. They were a star team, and Marlborough went down there and they stole the shield off Canterbury. I think they won 13-6 with a winger forward. Got the ball. I'm sure it was about 70 or 80 metres out. If you ask someone from Marlborough, they'll probably say it was 150 metres out from the try line. Picked it up, flew down. Oh, Fergie McCormack was the Canterbury fullback. He beat him, scored the try, and took the shield back up to the top of the South Island. So, yeah, I know that I said this century, but I look back and I was checking a few archives, and I don't know why. This has nothing to do with the Ranfurly Shield. I got a highlight of Jeff Wilson kicking a conversion from the sideline at Athletic Park for Otago against Wellington into massive. Well, I don't know how that popped up.
0: Finds this stuff, man. Like, it popped up. It randomly popped up on my Instagram feed as well. I'm like, what's going on here? Like, man, I didn't even know that footage was even out there. And I certainly haven't got a publicist working on my behalf. I can tell you that for a fact. Who wants to watch that? I mean, my Lord, it was a not bad kick, though, to be fair, was it? Did you watch it?
1: I did.
0: It was
1: watch
0: 100Ks.
1: It, tie the well, game up.
0: Well, it, funnily enough, and one of the most important plays of my, because we played for the Mike Gibson Trophy, which was a player who played for both Wellington and Otago. And both. Was that 94? Was it 94 or was it 93? Might be 94. Anyway, I'd missed, and we were playing into a howling gale. Like, I'm talking 100K southerly. And I'd missed a couple of gimmies in the first half down breeze. And Gordy Hunter in the changing room had just given me the stare down and just kick your goal, son. And I'm like, we're turning into a 100-kilometre-hour wind. I'm going, and we were down, and we were the holders at the time. And so we'd scored in the corner. There was about 4 minutes to go. It was 28, and we were down by 2, and I had to kick that conversion. Funny thing about that was the ball fell over on the first attempt, and I had moved, but there was no way I was going to drop kick it.
1: Oh.
0: Alama Iramia ran down and he booted it off the tee down the other end of the field. Referee said, no, you can have another go. And so put the thing on. That's the one that went over and we drew. David Kirk, I don't think he didn't talk to me for 20 years. He was the coach of Wellington at the time. And it's the one time I've seen Gordy cry a few times, but he cried after the game where he gave me this massive hug. And at the time, I knew it was an important game to Otago, between Otago and Wellington. Never lost that trophy. I did. Never played in a game where we lost to Wellington for the Mike Gibson. So there you go. That was a very, very important kick in my Otago rugby career.
1: Even if it didn't fall over once. Jeff gets the benefit of the doubt from the referee. So I don't think the ref was out of the last name Hawk. No, probably not.
0: Hey, don't talk about Colin Hawke that way. He was an outstanding referee. Outstanding referee. Only cost me two really big games, but that's okay. No, I'm not.

0: couple of games coming up this week. In the first one, we'll have a look at Manawatu up against Canterbury. Manawatu need to win this one, and they need a result to go their way as well. But at the moment, Manawatu, $3.10 at home. Canterbury, $1.35. They're 9.5-point favourites. The game total is set at 67.5. Surely, the green and whites, can they? I mean, they've got everything to play for here.
1: Yeah, why not? I just went on a big rant about how good they've been this season, how close and connected they are. So why not back them in at home? Massive underdogs. It's going to be a tough task to pull off, but I'll back them in. Go the Turbos.
0: Yeah, what about Jeff? Is he the home team?
2: Oh, look, clearly I'd love to see them win. I mean, just I absolutely would. I'd love to see them find a way into the playoffs. Look, I'm not sure, given how important this game is for Canterbury, that I can go that far, Surly. I just can't. I can't go that far. As much as I would really love to see it happen. You know, I just think Canterbury are just going to have a little bit too much quality, and at this time of the year, and we've started to see it. They've been lurking. This is just. I mean, Canterbury weren't as polished as you'd probably like last weekend, but Southland are competitive. You know, Southland don't go away, so I'm not going to take anything away from them. So I just think Canterbury might just have a little bit too much for Manawatu. But go the Turbos as well. I'm with you. I'd love to see it happen.
0: Okay. Right, let's go the next game. It's the Shield Challenge, the final one of the season. Counties Monaco at home against Hawke's Bay. Counties Monaco, $4.60 at Pukekohe. Hawke's Bay, $1.18. They're 14.5-point underdogs, the Steelers. And the game total is set at 67.5. We'll stay with you, Goldie. Are the bookies showing Counties Monaco enough respect here?
2: On form across the season, the numbers are probably right. But we've just seen what Counties have managed to do. So why in the world is that not possible again? I mean, I think I'd love to see Counties do it. I really would, you know, when you work so hard to get one result. I mean, if there's any time to get Hawke's Bay, right now, because Hawke's Bay's wheels have fallen off. And, you know, they not only do they need to get some sort of confidence going into the playoffs, I don't think they can miss out on a playoff spot. No, they can't. But what it does for their season, if they don't win at your Hawke's Bay, all of a sudden you're away from home, having lost, what, three on the bounce and not playing great rugby. Wow. So my expectations are that you know, Hawke's Bay will win this game. But I'm the same as Manawatu. I'd love to see Counties do it. You know, I can't see any reason why, if they performed like they did on the weekend, they couldn't do it again. Because, you know, Hawke's Bay, I say they're searching for something right now. I don't know what's gone wrong there. It's hard to really put a finger on it with Hawke's Bay. I genuinely don't know.
0: Their season it's almost been a season of two halves, Surly, in terms of Hawke's Bay. They started off with a hiss and a roar and maintained that for the first part of the season, but the last 3 weeks, they really have fallen in a wee bit of a hole. This could just change the season completely for them here. They go up to Pukekohe, they beat Counties, they get the Shield, and they lock it away in the cupboard and don't have to bring it back out again until next season. So massive game for Hawke's Bay, also in terms of placings in the finals, where, you know, do they want a home playoff game? There are a whole heap of permutations here.
1: Yeah, it's been bizarre. Like, when you look at their last three games and all losses, they were tracking like they might not lose a game, and they knocked off some big teams in the competition too. So can't really pinpoint where it has fallen apart for them. But yeah, this is similar to the Manawatu one. I'm just going to back what I want to happen, not 100% what I think is going to happen. And Counties 1-12, I think that's some massive odds. I'm hopeful that people show up, the crowd shows up in big numbers and gets behind their team to lock up the Shield. It would be disappointing if Counties just had it for 1 week and then lost it to Hawke's Bay. So hopefully this is their grand final. Last week was their semi, winning it. This week is their grand final. If they can just put out 80 minutes here, then locking up the Shield for the summer would be huge.
0: there's a fairy tale happening in the NRL with the Newcastle Knights going for a wooden spoon.

0: to grand finalists, one more game to go. I think if Counties Monaco could hold on to the shield here, that'd be a bit of a fairy tale as well.
1: I think the Knights of North Harbour, wooden spoon, into finals footy and now contenders. But are Hawke's Bay the Sharks? Are Hawke's Bay that team that during the season went on this crazy run and everyone was like, man, this might be, they might be unbeatable. And then they fall off back into the season. We'll see.
2: I thought that was the Warriors.
0: Well, I knew that Jeff was going to come in with that. And I can't believe it's still open the door for him. You have upset
2: him, Tom. Surely, you should have known that. As you were saying that out loud, you should have known better. You should have known better.
1: Unlike Hawks Bay, the Warriors, massive injury toll, mate. So, you know.
2: In fact, I didn't even want to say it, but there's people that wanted me to say it, I'm sure. I know that's entirely unfair. It's entirely unfair. Wow. But surely, come on. I mean, it was just too easy.
0: Okay, I'm going to go to the Ranfurly Shield Challenge. I'm going to take Counties Monaco plus 14.5. I'm going to go under 67.5 points. And I'm going to go with Popoali'i to score a try. He has been so, I mean, he really has been. He's head and shoulders led that team, and he's done really, really well. So
1: he does not look fun to tackle.
0: No,
1: not at all.
0: No, right. Don't forget, we're still at that flex multi where you can place your multi, a four or more leg multi. And if you miss by one or two legs, you can still get a collect. So why don't we try and pick the round again, team? And I need, we cannot take

0: We missed out on a few upsets. So the first game, Otago, Auckland, $1.16, Otago, Auckland, $5. Otago. Which way? We're going Otago?
1: Yeah.
0: Okay. Southland, $4.20, Northland, $1.20. Do we go with the upset here? Do we take the Stags at home? Surely.
2: I like it. So we're just going head-to-head here.
0: Yeah. Yep, just going head to head. We'll take Southland $4.20.
3: Oh, jeez, not sold. Come on, we're
2: locked in. No, I'm sold. I'm in. You kidding? I'm a Southland. Okay. Oh, man, I'm all over that. So I did like the point start. The point start gave us a bit more insurance, but okay, if you want the $4.20, let's go. Yeah, I'm in.
0: Okay,
2: so in that case, are we going Manawatu, are we?
0: Well, we can take Manawatu plus the points if you want to, and they are 9.5-point underdogs. So we take them plus 9.5?
3: Yep.
0: Yep. Yeah. Yep, good. Yep. The Shield Challenge. Counties, $4.60. Hawke's Bay, $1.18. Or the line is 14.5. Where are we going?
2: I'll take the line.
0: Okay. Counties plus 14.5. Waikato, Tasman, $3. Waikato, Tasman, $1.37. 7.5-point favourites. You go, well, we have to go Tasman minus 7.5, don't we? Because, in fact, no, we'll go Tasman 13 and over, seeing as that's the bet that Jeff really, really likes. So Tasman 13 and over. Taranaki Wellington, we cannot take Taranaki at $1.04. So we have to take Taranaki minus 30.5 or Wellington plus 30.5.
3: Take the minus.
0: Oh, wow. Yeah. I'm staying out of this one. We'll take the minus then. Final game of the round, Bay of Plenty, $1.77. Well, North Harbour, $2. You can take either one. Jeff?
2: Oh, I think North Harbour, $2 is great value.
3: Yes, boom. Go on.
0: There we go.
2: Oh, that's I mean,
0: we'll flex it up and give ourselves a wee bit of room to move. Right, that's it for another week. Jeff? All the best down there in Palmerston North and the National Basketball Champs.
2: Yep, secondary schools. So it's going to be a big week. There's a bit of tension around, which is always great. But look, it's a lot of fun. Real talent.

0: Now, I'm actually heading to Hamilton tomorrow and Sunday for the under-18s, which is going on at the moment. So doing the Aussie under-18s versus NZ Barbars tomorrow, and then on Sunday doing the New Zealand schools up against Aussie under-18s. So looking forward to that.
1: Nice.
2: Yeah, that's cool. Yeah. That Barbars team, I'm interested. That Barbars team, a great initiative.

0: And that's our next tier of talent coming through.
1: Yep. Big time.
2: Yep. All the best to everyone taking part in that tournament. That's it for another week here on The Pick and Go. Thanks for tuning in, watching, and or listening. We'll be back again next week with another episode of The Pick.

0: 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This is Six Again on Sport Nation.
1: It is time. We've been building towards this all season, and the day is finally here on Sunday. It's the grand final, and we have the same two teams as last year. Ravinda, as I say, good morning to you. The Roosters up against the Broncos. It is the two heavyweights.
2: It is indeed. And look, we had high hopes that the Titans would be here in this match. But after watching the semi-final, I think the

0: best teams in the NRLW will battle it out for footy's biggest prize.
1: In the final round, only one player was awarded Dally M points. Round 11, with 1 point, Tamika Upton.
2: I just wanted to thank Ali, Millie and Corbs. What an incredible career it's been, and one that since when I first come into this game, those girls have been at the top of the game, pretty much paving the way and still doing it to this day, still at the top of their game, retiring. It's going to be pretty sad once it's all over, but I hope they've enjoyed the ride.
3: Oh, it's going to be sad, all right, but they are hoping to give her one big trophy to leave with the Ali Brigginshaw, and we are going to really deep dive into those Dally M's, but, I mean, we might as well mention it. Tamika Upton taking the grand honour again. I mean, it's just too easy for her. It's three times now.
4: Yeah, it's almost like she can do no wrong, even though this season I thought she wasn't, you know, crystal clean during the whole season. Spoke about in the earlier rounds, she was quite quiet. But man, she just peaks when she needs to. The timing has been impeccable by her and the Broncos. As we can see now, they're in the grand final. So congratulations to her. She's an absolute legend of the game.

0: weren't able to match it. Roosters also, again, didn't have, you know, the cleanest of games. In fact, John Strange came out and said they were pretty slack attack-wise coming off that week break. But yeah, still just too good, and Raiders could not capitalise on it.
1: No, they couldn't. And there were some really good moments in that game too. And defensively, the Roosters only missed 22 tackles compared to the Raiders with 40. I mean, we saw the likes of Isabel Kelly open them up, Sheridan Gallagher. That interesting call there, obviously it was the shirt and then went down to the hair. And I think that was probably the right call from Casey Badger, but it does take you back to that Mackenzie Wickie try earlier in the season, doesn't it? And whether that should have been disallowed.
0: Yeah, it does. And I think John Strange again said that it should have been 10 in the bin, not a penalty try. I think that was a bit, I thought that was a bit much, considering you can see she's not deliberately going for the hair, but what are you going to do when there's hair all over the jersey and that's what you're trying to grab
1: for? And it's a prelim final. Like, I know it shouldn't come into it, but at the end of the day it is. Imagine her going to the bin for 10 for an accidental hair pull and she's trying to stop a runaway and she's grabbing at whatever she can, which initially was the shirt.
0: Yeah.
1: I would have been an uproar with that one. Yeah. Sorry, John. I mean, you got the team as it is. Calm down.
0: You got the team with the beautiful manes by the sounds of it.
1: Exactly. They should have maybe put it in a bun.
0: Yeah.
1: Yeah.
0: Actually, well, that's why we see Ellie on the French braids.
1: Exactly. And Sheridan Gallagher actually had hers a bit of a braid. So there you go. But yeah, I thought that moment was good. Isabel, actually, though, it was surprising, one of the first times, and I think this where it goes to show that the Roosters can be vulnerable. You know, they just lost a try that was pretty much over the line there with that, you know, beautiful, again, Crystal Blackwell.
0: Yeah.
1: What a player. She stood up with the ankle tap to take her down.
0: Absolutely. And it just, you know, split open their defence, which we don't see too often, which just, and this just comes into that narrative again, that it can be done if you play your cards right. And when it comes to the Roosters, it's not just about muscling in and coming through the middle like we see the Raiders do, you know, so beautifully week in, week out. You do have to get that timing right when the momentum is on your side, when you're getting those kicks right. The kicking I thought was beautiful, pinpoint precision. It was going to the same spot quite frequently, which was a bit of a bother, and you could see what they were trying to do in terms of that set play. But at the same time, if you don't have the timing right, if you don't have speed off the mark right, and you're standing in the mud, that's when the Roosters can capitalise on you. And I kind of felt like that's where they fell apart.
1: Yep, I completely agree. On the other side, I thought, as we've talked about, Crystal Blackwell was massive and multiple, you know, she had blood coming out of her nose. She had to change the shirt. She managed to get over for a try. I thought she just defensively stopped some. That was really good. And Sophie Waterman too, great line of defence there for the Raiders. It's not often you can hold up the Roosters, and they did. It's just, you know, punishing when they use players like Rima Butler, etc. I mean, that was a great try from her, but she'd been on the field a minute. Just a beautiful set play, crunched over the line there. And I wouldn't be surprised if they kind of use that similar tactic against the Broncos this weekend.
0: I think so too. And that's that muscle we were talking about again, right? Like, give it to Rima. No one's going to stop her. Not in that space, not with that momentum. Mm. She's just a big body and it's hard to stop. But kudos to the Raiders when you talk about their defence, because, you know, big moments, semi-final, you had to, you know, take it up that extra percent. I feel the Raiders really did. Mm-hmm. And I still, when I look at that 2010 scoreline, am impressed that, you know, that is an ode to the defence that they had, because I expected the Roosters to score much more.
1: Yeah, I agree. And it's quite funny because I look at the two prelim finals and the Roosters and the Raiders are probably the teams that play similar styles at the same time, and the Broncos and the Titans did. It would have been quite interesting had the teams been reversed on who they were playing and how they played, because the way that the Raiders really took it to the Roosters, I wonder if they could have stuck in there with the Broncos and maybe opened them up a little bit differently, but we'll never get to find out.
0: We won't. Or maybe next year we will.
1: Maybe we will. But hats off to the Raiders. This is the last time we will be talking about them on the Six A Game podcast. They had a wonderful season. From where we talked about the Tigers a lot, but they also were right down there fighting for the wooden spoon. They've completely flipped it around. And let's hope next year more signings, a little bit more time together, we see them go even further.
0: I reckon they will.
1: Heard it here first. All right, then we move on to the game where, Sav, I'm sure you're probably a little bit like me with the Penrith Panthers. The Titans get taken out here in the prelim final. And I'm interested to get your thoughts, because I thought the way they'd played all year, they didn't play like that up against the Broncos. I just felt like in that final, it was almost that finals pressure up against a team that's been there, done it. And their set plays, they were just standing back. The commentator said it at times. Why are they just standing back, waiting for the ball? Why aren't they going for it and making those plays?
0: It was it wasn't interesting.

0: watch. It looked like you didn't know whether the Broncos were doing their jobs really well or if the Titans weren't stepping up. You couldn't quite understand it. And it wasn't until really the second half, where I'm guessing they got a rack up from Coach Karen, you know, to click into gear. It just took them, I don't know if it was that final stage, biggest crowd for the NRLW in 2026 at Cbus Stadium. The stage was set, but they just could not get their momentum. I thought the Broncos did really, really well to keep them stuck in the mud. They had a real suffocating defense. And we know that the Titans, man, they love just running. They can run and run and run for days, that line speed that they have, and they absolutely could not do that. The Broncos did a great job of shutting that aspect of their game down, and it was almost like they were possums in the headlights because of it. They didn't really have a plan B after that. Big players were targeted. They were shut down. We weren't hearing their names in commentary at all. It was just those up front just trying to get some yardage in. But I thought the Broncos just did so well to counter the Titans, you know, traditional game plan that's gotten so far this season. And man, that first half, just that was the game.
1: It was. What was your take on it, Sev?
2: I think they probably did save their worst for last. I think their defence was better than their attack, like you said, Rav. Like, they're a possum in headlights. They just couldn't move forward. Those girls that we see that just run, Tegan, Jamie, etc., they had nothing.
0: Yeah.
2: And it was disappointing because they've performed so well all year and it didn't truly reflect the team that they are, in my opinion.
0: Yeah,
1: I agree. And you're right, Jamie Chapman, you know, yes, she went missing. I think she went missing, but I don't think they utilised her enough. They did not get the ball out to her. There was multiple times where she was hanging out the back calling for it and they did not get it there. And I have to look at the two halves, and not so much Tegan because this is her first year in the NRL, but I thought this was the game that Lauren Brown really needed to stand up in. And unfortunately, compared to Jessie Southwell, for me, she just didn't nail those big moments. She didn't get those conversions across, even just some of the last plays, you know, just probably weren't the right option for me.
0: Yeah, the ball was just going into the wrong places, into the wrong pockets, to the wrong side of the field.
2: Straight to Tamika
0: every time. It was, yeah, absolutely was. And you could see there was a moment, a shot of Jamie Chapman walking around on the field. She just looked like, my goodness, if looks could kill. She just looked very, very frustrated, and I think they just got into such a panic that they just came away from their structures and just really struggled to bring it back.
1: Exactly. I think that's exactly what they did. Even when they got the ball out to Indy Bostock, but you had three defenders there already for the Broncos. Why would you do that play? They pushed her straight out. The Broncos get the ball back in hand. And the worst thing is you had Tamika at her absolute best. You could see that. I mean, the way she gains, steps off the left, steps off the right, opens them up. She's wonderful to watch. Just not wonderful to watch when you're wanting the Titans to win.
0: No, yeah. And you go back again to, you know, what were the leaders doing on the field. I mean, Georgia Hale still got the most tackles in a game. That's how she's been rolling all season. But it was in those big moments

0: in the game that, you know, players going down during that game didn't help either. Yeah. But it felt like their, you know, their weird way of playing kind of, though the injuries, they kind of put themselves in harm's way a lot of the time.
1: Yeah, it was a hard one to watch. You could definitely feel the change in tune once Sienna and Lily both went off, and that Sienna one was pretty gnarly. You could see she was quite overwhelmed with what was happening, so I hope she's doing all right with that. But yeah, disappointing end for the Titans. I feel like it didn't reflect how good they actually are, but kudos to the Broncos.
2: Yeah, you're right. And Sienna is a massive loss. I mean, she's been one of their best players all year. And we all know it doesn't matter where they play on the field. You lose a certain player, your combinations then change, and that can throw you off as well. And I certainly think it did. When you look at their stats, do you know the Titans were marginally better across everything? Apart from the completion, it was like 2%. And I think that just goes to show, as what we've touched on, it's just when it came down to those big moments, to those plays, they did not ice them like they had every year. And I do think that comes into a bit of mental games. You're up against the Broncos there, and it was just a little bit of panic stations for a young team outside of the likes of Georgia Hale and Jamie Chapman. And as you said, Georgia Hale was the best on field.
0: Yeah.
2: On the flip side, what about the Broncos? I mean, Ellie Brigginshaw, yes, I mean, massive in her game, but I've got to give a shout out to Romy Tweitzel. I just thought in the last few games.
0: Oh, she was at it again, eh?
2: Yeah, she has just been she's just all over the park. She's there at the right moment, at the right time, and they are on all cylinders. I really do genuinely think they can take it to the Roosters. They're not just, you know, beating a couple of teams. The way that they put away the Titans, and we genuinely thought the Titans could be grand final right there with the Roosters, the way that they put them away, shut down all their systems, they are on firing on all cylinders to take it to the Roosters.
0: Yes, and you brought up Romy, and she was absolutely in all of it. I felt like when there was a Titans error, she was there standing over them, because she was one of the instigators of forcing those errors, and my goodness, she just came to life all right. And as you say, with the Titans being so good during the season, sometimes it's quite hard to shine, you know, against a top elite side like that. But boy, oh boy, she was absolute standout. I agree with that. She scored last week. She scored this week again. And I reckon the Roosters will have a very big target on her back to try and shut that down this week. What I will say, though, in the Titans' defence, or I don't know if it's the Titans' defence or if the Broncos were repeating what they did last week, the Broncos no score in the second half. Now, I thought that if you come up against a team like the Titans and perform like how you did against the Knights in that way, that you'd be punished for it. You know, I thought that the Titans would take full advantage of a second half, because that's where the Broncos kind of fall away. And this game, last week, I thought maybe the Broncos were deliberately pulling back a bit for the semi-final. This week, I don't think they did at all. The Titans actually built.
2: Yeah, whatever Karen Murphy said to them at halftime.
0: Exactly. Ivania getting over the line, you know, get that muscle, commit to your runs. The line speed was back. So they had a much better second half. And I was just thinking, what is happening to the Broncos in the second half? I get the win, cool, congratulations. But
2: you can't do that on Sunday.
0: No, not at all. Well, I thought you couldn't do it on this game, so maybe they can. I don't know.
2: I don't think so.
0: I don't think so either.
2: But I do agree with you, and it's funny because there's moments where, you know, you can see Jesse Southwell can read the game. There was a point where they had an overlap on the outside. She read it beautifully. She kicked it. They scored off it. But you're right, in the second half, I don't know if it's because the Titans turned up the temperature, that they just couldn't break through their defence, because as we've both said, the defence was certainly the Titans' bright star, I would say, on the weekend. But that's got to be a

0: massive worry if you're the Broncos right now.
1: Well, if you look at the scores, they both scored 20. Roosters and Broncos both scored 20s. Difference was Roosters scored 10 in the first, 10 in the second.
0: Exactly.
1: And Broncos were 20 in the first. So in terms of spreading the load, absolutely agree with that. And, yeah, I don't know. I don't know what's happening at halftime. They talk about these famous sprays by Scott Prince, but they come out in the second half.
2: The Little Master and the old sparring partner Lashes, solving one sporting issue at a time. Millsy and Guy from 3 p.m. every weekday on Sport Nation.
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0: The Dally M's were last night, and we want to talk about the Proven Summons Medal because it did go to Uppy Nichols on behalf of the New Zealand Warriors for that haka that they did for Ali Bregenshaw at the end of her regular season, because obviously we weren't sure if she'd play back at the Broncos. What do you think about that, Rav?
1: Look, I thought this was quite interesting. obviously congratulations.

0: Congratulations to Api. Beautiful to see her name in lights and in the spotlight, considering there wasn't much acknowledgement at the Warriors Awards itself. Mm. But this being given on behalf of the Warriors kind of makes you feel a bit better about that. I was a bit confused. I didn't understand why she was given that mana behind the haka. She's not in the haka. I don't see her in that clip. Maybe she's one of the ones that are behind the scenes pushing for that kaupapa or something.
1: Yeah, maybe she organised it.
0: Yeah, that we don't know about, Captain. But it's, I mean, when we think about kaupapa Māori and when it comes to haka, and haka isn't just for Māori. Mm. You know, haka is for anyone and everyone, kaupapa Māori included. I just thought it was a bit of a strange post to make with her photo and then a video that didn't include her. I kind of thought, was it a reach to give her an award of some sort?
1: Was it a backlash from her not even being in the nominees for at the actual Warriors Awards? Because
0: yeah,
1: she should have been, in my opinion.
0: Yeah, perhaps. I thought that was a strange one, because when it does come to that leadership group, and you can see Harata Butler there, front row centre. And of course the other players were there doing haka as well, but I just thought that was a strange clip to have alongside that award, and it wasn't really given much explanation as to why she got it.
1: Yeah, and I think Sam's probably right though. I think it's maybe because she was captain, mm, and the fact, so it's like she goes over, she represents. Obviously Stacey was there as well, because she was up for a nomination for Dally M herself, mm, for her role, but so they had them both there beautifully with the medal, and I think that's great. So I can kind of lean into, yes, she was captain. But I think of Harata Butler, and I hope she had the opportunity to at least been asked if she wanted to go over there. I understand she wasn't the captain, but as you said, she is a leader in that club. I mean, she has been. Yes, she may be leaving, but I still think she has enough love for that club to say, I'll go over there, particularly with something that is so special to her, like a haka, to be, you know, really awarded for that, for what they did for Ali, for what it means. I think I could not see Harata going, nah, stuff ya, you've let me go kind of thing. I don't think she's that type of woman. I could see her going over. So I hope at least maybe she did get the opportunity and she just wasn't able with everything else she's got going on, because she's a mum, she's got a job, you know, she's trying to maybe get another contract. But yeah, I mean, congratulations to Api. She is the captain. Maybe that's what it was, but I would have loved to see Harata there beautifully dressed up and getting there herself.
0: And it's awkward. It's awkward if you're not coming back. You get that side of it too. You don't know how the ticketing is, or who they let go, or who they don't. You know, Ron Griffiths wasn't there. You know, like, there are a few missing pieces to the puzzle in terms of who was representing the team. In that case, I would have thought that maybe that photo needed to be a team one,
1: yeah,
0: not a single 100%. Person.
1: Yeah, I think so. And to say, because it does say on behalf of the New Zealand Warriors, so yep, she's the captain. But I agree. I think, why didn't you have a nice big group photo of them accepting it? I think that would have been beautiful. On Api too, nothing against her. And gosh, did she look gorgeous last night, as she always
0: she does.
1: Stacey.
0: Yes, beautiful.
1: And on Stacey, now we have had, obviously, on the Warriors social pages, they're starting to come out and announce and say thank you to all of the NRL wahine who are leaving the Warriors. And we know, notice that Stacey Waka is not there. Now, she was signed for 1 year. Does that mean she's coming back?
0: I reckon yes. I mean, look, Stacey's a professional in every sense of the word, right? When we talk about Stacey Waka on the show, the word professionalism isn't too far behind. So I think that if she was going, we would know about it by now. Stacey has to also consider her Sevens career. Dubai Sevens kicks off in November, so there are some decisions that she has to make. Does she have an off-season? Does she jump back into camp at Mount Maunganui with the Sevens girls? I

0: But she's going to have to be putting her ducks in a row. What a great headache to have, FYI. Good for her. But I'm guessing if she wasn't going to stay, if she was leaving, we would know about it by now. We already know, you know, the names that we know of and what's been released on social media already. So I'm expecting her to stay for at least one more.
1: Yeah, and I hope she does. I think, you know, a couple more key signings, another year with the Warriors. Let's hope we can make it into the finals third year. And on that, obviously, we haven't heard any news on Api. I mean, you know, I hate to say she's getting on because she's certainly not in real world, but I suppose in league terms she is. But I hope she does go stay for another year because you look at her form last year, apart from that wrist injury, she is still playing her absolute best footy. There is no one better at the back at fullback, and surely she is wearing that black jersey at fullback again very shortly in October.
0: Oh, I agree. I absolutely agree. And Sav was the one that brought it up a couple of weeks ago about how pivotal her defence is in that number one jersey. Her form has not faltered, you know, considering she's a foundational player for the Women's Wild since 2018. She's been playing league a lot longer than that. But she hasn't incurred, you know, too much damage that we know, that we can identify. So hopefully she does stick around. Those leaders, I think, with these big changes that are happening in the squad at the moment will be really important for the 2027 season. And, you know, to put whatever kaupapa forward that Ron Griffiths kind of has to get that buy-in from the players is going to be oh so important. And she's very, very a quiet leader, but a very influential one at the same time. So hopefully she does stick around. That's our captain as well. So you know,
1: absolutely. Yeah. And whether they, I mean, they surely have to be looking at signing a hooker and another half to help, you know, Gail out. We know they must be looking at a hooker because, and I wish it was Georgia Hale, but she has re-signed,
0: come
1: unfortunately,
0: on, Georgia.
1: to the Titans. But with no Patricia there, no Capri, no Jay, they must have someone that they haven't announced or someone that they've got there, because you would not let all three go with nothing in the air who you're bringing.
0: If you look across the NRLW at the moment, though, it feels like everyone's on the menu.
1: Yeah.
0: There are so many players been announced leaving their teams. There haven't been any announcements yet as to where they are going. Or, you know, Ron, you know, recruiting Jay Hurriwai, coming out of rugby, in the Cath Walton Cup. You know, there's those options as well. We've also got our youth girls that were a part of the Women's Warriors that didn't quite qualify to be in the Women's

0: bring in to kind of complement the squad that you have left over. So not a headache that I would want to have for old Uncle Ron, and with a Rugby League World Cup to think about.
1: Yeah.
0: But yeah, you're right. With no signings yet and a lot of them going, yeah, you feel a little...
1: Here's unfair. What about the talk? And they have come out and said this, like, I think it was Lara Pitt was one that said this. Ellie Brigginshaw retiring.

0: We could make you an honorary Kiwi while you're over here, Ali.
1: Oh, look, you've experienced the haka. Yeah. You've got heaps of mates over here. You'll have plenty of places to stay. Bring the kids. Yeah. Bring the wife.
0: Get on to our sunny Auckland beaches. Come on.
1: You'll love it. I think it's a bit of a reach, but I love that, you have some conversations like that. Ali was on this show, obviously, talking to us about what her future hopes are. She wants to settle down. She wants to spend time with kids on the footy field rather than the other way around, as it has been for a few years now. So good on her for making that decision. But I wouldn't be opposed if that decision...
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0: 17 teams became 8 finalists. Over 3 weeks, they overcame adversity and underdog status until only 2 teams remain. The Newcastle Knights take on the Sydney Roosters in an unmissable showdown at a core stadium. Don't miss this. Action starts 9:30pm Sunday only on Sky. Worried about footy withdrawal? Rugby League World Cup starts Thursday, October 15 on Sky.
1: There's a real buzz about Night and Day's October deal. 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
1: Well, we did talk about it at the start of the season that it probably was a two-horse race to say, and it has turned out that way. Yes, the Roosters up against the Broncos again. There's some really interesting stats around both of these teams. I'm going to just start with their head-to-head, Rav. Mm-hmm. 13 games, 7-6 so far to the Broncos. That shows how tight these two teams are when they match up.
2: That's exciting. Oh, that's exciting. That just shows how even the contest is. Even when you think about the Roosters, they have lost one game in 2 years. One game, and it's just that grand final against the Broncos. That is crazy.
1: You know,
2: one try. The Broncos can't even say that, but they're right there with them for that last grand final and this one as well. So, you know, everyone's talking about this. Roosters want to seek their revenge and all that sort of thing, and that's probably absolutely correct. But the Broncos that we watched against the Titans, I'm very worried for the Roosters this weekend. I have a feeling that they might not know what's coming at them.
1: No, I agree completely. And they're two different sides for me. Mm. Their attacking game is completely different. I think they're both brilliant when it comes to defence. Yep. But they are two very different sides for me. And we'll start with the Roosters. I mean, you look at their fire, right? You've got Taryn Aiken, who is playing her absolute best footy at the moment in the seven. And then she's got the actual other best seven in the game directly opposite her. Yep. So those two halves, I think Taryn Aiken is a running half. She reminds me a lot of like even a Reece Robson. I know he plays hooker, but the way she can come, she has been a hooker before, she kind of plays that similar role where she'll look, she'll do a little dummy herself. She got that try last week in the prelim doing just that. Where Jessie's very much more a clinical, a bit of a Nathan Cleary, if you refer her to an NRL, where she looks for those kicks, etc. So the matchup between those two, I think, will be really interesting.
2: I think so too. And I saw out of the Broncos, well, they were bullies, man. They were bullies on the Titans. They just, they were a wet blanket on the Titans' attack, which is exactly what they would need against the Roosters. I think the Roosters and the Titans are probably more similar in their style of play. But, man, the way in which the Broncos were able, it was just the precision and the timing and the muscle. It was all those things that you hate to be good at. You know, it's the hard stuff that they really got in deep with and were able to get over the Titans. To be able to slow the Titans down the way they did, get them stuck in the mud, to then turn around and turn nothing into something the way Tamika Upton was able to do off the back of that. I see that the Roosters do have their flair and tricks as well, but they don't do that.
1: No.
2: And if the Broncos can bring that game, I just hope the Broncos haven't played their grand final already. But if the Broncos can bring that, the Roosters in my mind are in trouble.
1: Yeah, I will say that. I do think, though, the week off for the Roosters, they were a little bit scratchy to start. And, I mean, John said that with his attack. We saw it with the Titans. I don't think it helped them having that week off, the momentum, where the Broncos have got that footy under their belt. But now that the Roosters have been back out there, they've had another game, I think they'll lift just another level again for me. Defence will come down. I think the Roosters have the bigger pack as far as defensively goes, and if they can use that to bully them. But then on the flip side, you do have players. I mean, we had Rima Butler on the show where she said, you know, don't bring a six again in for me, because she struggles sometimes as it is, so she's ready to have a break. So I think the defence for the Broncos, I think, can stay up a lot longer where they've got those big impact players, the Roosters, that they bring off the bench when the Broncos are getting tired and they utilise them. But if they don't utilise them at the right time and the Broncos just consistently stick to where they do, like a Chelsea Lenarduzzi, a Romy Tweitzel, I think they can actually shut them down. That defensive pack has to stand up on both sides for those electric players to do what they do at the back.
2: Yeah, and the Broncos did a great job of forcing the Titans to make uncharacteristic errors. I've lost count of how many times the Titans either didn't complete a set on their line or those forced errors on their line. I did think, though, the reffing was maybe a bit off with a few
1: penalties
2: here and there. Yeah, it was a bit off here and there, which, you know, can make all the difference in terms of that momentum, especially when you're on your line, which, you know, you could see was deflating the Titans even more. But what, you know, take that out of the picture. I think, yeah, the Broncos had a great way of doing rooster things, if you know what I mean. And just, you know, forcing the Titans to play their style of game. But I will say again, the only thing that worries me is the Broncos' second half.
1: Yep, I agree with you there. And I'm just having a look at who is matching the

0: official, I should say, in the match, and it is Belinda Sharpe. And I agree, there was just a couple of those tries. I was quite interested that, you know, she just gave them straight away for the Broncos, yet the Titans didn't get that opportunity either. And, you know, they looked at theirs a lot more, and I thought, oh, that's quite interesting. I agree. I think there was a few calls where they, even just the ruck speed a little bit with the Broncos laying down on the Titans, and she didn't call that. So that would be very interesting how she plays the grand final and who gets the calls that go their way, because as we know, you know, at the end of the day, they're human, they're calling them as they see them. But that will be really interesting. For me, again, we've talked about, obviously, the halves. You look at the back. Now, Corbin Baxter's a great fullback, but there is nobody like Tamika Upton. And when she tends to get a bee in her bonnet, I mean, she's just come out and won the Dally M. She's got to be full of confidence. She said in that Dally M speech about Ellie, that is such a driver for her. Yes, the Roosters have this, we want revenge, we haven't lost a game, but for the Broncos, not just for Tamika, for that whole team, that has got to be such a driver. But then, do you think this is the mental game? Did the Roosters come out and go, hold on, Millie's going to say I'm retiring, Corbin's going to say I'm retiring.
1: Psych,
0: so we're going to play for that too? Like, I don't know, is there fun and games going on there? I mean, I know they were actually retiring, but now they've both got that story and both got something to play for. We keep talking about Ellie because she was the pioneer, but these two women have been massive for the game as well.
1: Oh, I think both teams are kind of feeling that same sentiment, and as you would. I just think that there's something about the Broncos that's more connected, though. I feel like in the Roosters, there's a whole lot of big players who have been around for a long time, who know this game. They're veterans. So it's not more about the collaborative process. It's we know how to do our jobs in our lanes, and together, we're actually quite amazing.
0: Yeah.
1: Whereas when the Broncos come together, it's we're all in this together.
0: They're a family almost, it feels like, for me.
1: Yes, I kind of get, I mean, not as thing as like what we saw with the Wires at the beginning of the season, but I just see a bit more of a whānau type connection. It's just different. It's like corporate versus village of some sorts.
0: Yeah, I can see that.
1: So I kind of think when it comes to this sort of stuff, that the Broncos are probably a bit more, when you think about those relationships that, you know, Tamika has with Ellie and what Ellie means to the Broncos club, being a one club wahine and playing for Queensland and playing for Australia and all of that. She's going to go down in history as Ruan Sims did for New South Wales. You know, she's just going to be that person. It just feels different. I'm not saying that the Roosters don't care about, you know, their retirements any less. It just feels more connected with the Broncos.
0: I agree. And we had Ellie on the show too, Sav, and we have a clip from her just talking about how much her footy career means to her.
2: I think for me, just playing the part of the game that I play, and you know, people that talk about the way that I play the game, they know that I'm so competitive. I show up every single time to want to fight for my teammates, work extremely hard. And I always said I wanted to be remembered as a great teammate and a great human. And I try and do whatever I can off the field, whether it's with young players, fans, whoever it is, opposition, be just a really great human. And on the field, be just really competitive and someone that not people fear me, but like people just know that I show up and I want to win, and I play the game to my absolute fullest. So there's premierships, there's World Cup wins, there's Origin wins, there's all those sorts of things. But to me, if people can come off the field and say I was a great human and a great player, then, you know, that's something that I'm really proud of.
0: And why wouldn't you get up and play for that? Okay, that's the woman she is, and all she wants to be remembered for is a great human being, which she clearly is.
1: Yeah.
0: Why wouldn't you be playing for that? I can see why they want to win for her. You know, I really
1: just
0: can.
1: Just changes the whole feeling and the whole emotion of it all. It's a lot deeper, I would say, respectfully.
0: It is. And before we wrap this up, one more stat. Acor, which is amazing, right? Because this is in Sydney. And for one thing,

0: Sunday. Mm-hmm. However, the record books say that they are up against it. They have won, unbelievably, one game, the Roosters, out of six at Acor Stadium. The Broncos, however, have a 5-for-5 unbeaten record. Does that change on Sunday?
1: That's dangerous for the Roosters because the Broncos are very, very comfortable.
0: They are comfortable. Yeah. They love Acor. Yeah. It's like Suncorp's second home.
2: Yeah, we requested Acor.
0: Who's your winner?
1: I'm going the Broncos for this one. I feel just from that semi-final, if the Broncos can play that game again and be elevated even more because it's a grand final, they're going to be untouchable. But like I say, it's just that second half that keeps me a little bit grounded.
0: I will say this. I think it is going to be a very similar game as far as the score goes of last year. Mm. I think it'll be really, really tight again. I can't see either team letting this blow out. Pains me to say because I really am actually in the Broncos side. I want them to do it and I want them to get it for Ali. But I just have a feeling the Roosters are going to clinch this one. I think there is something about payback last year. They haven't been beaten. They have, in my opinion, have been the better team this year. And the Broncos have slipped down the table and they've brought it back. I think the Roosters get it done by 6 points, but I think it'll be close.
1: No, that's a good nod. That is a good nod.
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4: We have a Rugby League World Cup right around the corner. So, yes, we might be finishing up with a normal season footy. But this time we will have, of course, the Rugby League World Cup. Mm. The team will be announced on October the 5th, so it is just mere days away. And we're just going to touch on who our predicted kind of team. I think Api will be the fullback. I mean, she has been for years, and I can't see any Kiwi across the other teams that's kind of popped up, in my opinion, to take that spot from her.
5: No, I don't think so at all. There's been so many stand-up players. I do have one little a worry of sorts. Mm-hmm. You know, we want to see our women's warriors in this New Zealand team, you know, as many as possible, seeing as they are here and they're, you know, playing in our New Zealand team. But for those that do get selected, how are the dynamics now? Ron Griffiths is also the assistant coach of the Kiwi Ferns. And when we have these players coming in that, you know, kind of aren't so happy about how things have rolled out towards the end of the season, does this affect selections? Does this affect players' feelings towards? I know they definitely want to be in that black jersey.
4: Yeah.
5: 100%. But how does this dynamic work now? And does that stay there? Or does this seep in to here?
4: Yeah, that's a very good question.
5: I'm a bit worried about that.
4: And hopefully maybe, you know, Dave can just smooth that over.
5: Yeah.
4: I hope so. But you're right. That is a big question mark because I wrote down some of the, obviously, wingers, centres that you think will be there. Mele Hufanga, one of those, obviously. Stacey Waka, hopefully she's there. Taisa Ashinasio should also be there. Well, they're all from, you know, the Wires. And actually with the halves, I mean, I think it definitely will be Racy McGregor.
5: Mm.
4: Ash Quinlan's your other obvious. But Patricia Maliepo, as much as she might be going back to Super Rugby Aupiki, she is still eligible. She could be another player that's at least on the bench for a reserve for a hooker or a potential half, depending, because we actually haven't got many hookers. We've got Brooke Anderson, Georgia Hale, possibly, if she plays in there. That's another warrior who's gone that could be a factor in that team, and I hope not.
5: And you know, when you're playing tournament style, it's not a one-off or a two-test series or whatever. It's a tournament, so you need to have your best and you need to have your bench best, and you know, you need to have these ones that are coming up through. I still think Lavinia Tohalaliku is an amazing winger. She's a try scoring machine that has already proven that she can get the better of Australian defence. So
4: watch out when she's in the other jersey,
5: right?
4: Honestly,
5: I know it's a worry, but you know, but you get why decisions are made and all those sorts of things, and these are the ins and outs of the business, you know. No position is ever set in stone for a certain player, but it kind of worries me in terms of the World Cup now.
4: And we are well outsiders. I think we're like $9 or $10 compared to Australia,
5: which I think is not right.
4: No, I'm hoping now. I mean, Shannon Mato has switched allegiance, as she said, and so is Kennedy Cherrington. And I know Kennedy's over here at the moment training in the extended squad.
5: Amazing. But

0: Mariah Parkey, who's also in a final.
1: Yep.
0: Like, I look at some of those girls that are down there. Madison Ashby as well. Yeah. She is now eligible to come back and play for the Kiwis if she wants to.
1: Mm.
0: Obviously, Otessa Pulley as well, Tiana Davison. So
1: yeah,
0: we've actually got a bloody good
1: team.
0: We've got
1: a strong team.
0: I'm surprised we're sitting there at that price.
1: We've got a strong team. I think sometimes things get clouded when it's not those, you know, those
0: superstars.
1: Yeah, exactly. You know, it's the Upton names, it's the Isabel Kellys and all of those who lead, you know, Origin trophies and, you know, World Cups that have gone by. Fair enough. But now that the international eligibility rules have changed and we can get those girls not just playing for the Māori All-Stars but for New Zealand as well, I think that changes the game. And man, carry on thinking that the odds are that far apart, because
0: yeah,
1: we love to be a good underdog.

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3: 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The Newcastle Knights take on the Sydney Roosters in an unmissable showdown at a core stadium. Don't miss this. 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
2: 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Who's handling the pressure? Who's making a run at the title? And whose season is about to come to an end? The finals countdown with Sam Ackerman every Wednesday from 6 p.m. right here on Sport Nation. 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
3: This is the Studs Up podcast, Ricardo Ball and Daniel McCarty, who joins us live out of Japan. And, Daniel, mate, you're closer to the action than I am, but China nil, the All Whites 3. Mate, what a game. What a result and what a performance from the All Whites.
4: What an enormous 7 days since we were last together, Rick. Hello, you. Hello, everybody. Brados is back. Good to have you back, fella. Just brilliant. I know there's bigger global stories. We'll touch on that. Don't worry about that. But it's important to highlight that really impressive display by the All Whites. Rick, my memory is not what it once was, but I'm really struggling to find a better performance by the All Whites away from home. I tend to look at them, with all due respect to Oceania, any game outside of that confederation away from home is a different kettle of fish. And really from the moment Darren Bazley's team landed, Rick, it was just a fun day out, wasn't it? It was a really aggressive starting 11 with Stamenich's one sort of holding midfielder and Justin McCowart playing in front and sort of a double attacking midfield combo. And I thought New Zealand were just excellent, simply excellent. We can really put this apart because there's so many good moments.
3: There are. I mean, like us trying to describe the goals isn't as good as listening to someone commentate the goals. So here they are. China nil, the All Whites 3.
5: One forward, searching. McCowart gets the cross in! And the All Whites lead! And it's Tyler Bindon who has given the All Whites the lead in under 4 minutes. Randall, haven't seen much of him recently. Just. McCowart back to Just. Nice play. Eli Just plays it across. And Ben Wayne gets the second goal for the All Whites. Pass across, oh, what a save! But the rebound is in. And the All Whites have a third. And it's Owen Parker-Price who's got it. Following up to head the ball home. Well, it's all going right for the All Whites on the night.
3: It's all white on the night, as they say. Nathan Elaine on commentary there, who is part of our crew for the Football World Cup. That commentary.
4: He couldn't quite believe it.
3: Yeah, thanks to New Zealand football. But yes, Bindon after 4 minutes, Wayne after 29 minutes, Owen Parker-Price with that header, shortest guy on the pitch, scoring with a header after 82 minutes, 3-0 to the All Whites. And if you had to pick one out, Daniel, you can't quite, you know, you didn't quite get the build-up there, but that second goal, the one to Ben Wayne, the back heels, the drag flicks, I think it went through about 16, 17 passes, just absolutely superb.
4: Yes, superb. Like, it's really important at the top to mention this. This is just the second time the All-White

0: in an international against non-Oceania competition since July 2009.
1: Yeah.
0: And what is the most pleasing aspect of this stat is both have come this year. You'll remember the warm-up game ahead of the World Cup, the 4-1 win against Chile. This is a rarity, and it's also the variety of goals. Like, you know, honourable mention, that first goal is quite direct. It might not win over many people's hearts, but it's just really well executed. The ball in behind a defence that's pushing up. Macau makes that lovely sort of darting run where he starts wide, comes on the inside. Left channels, he looks at it, and his first time pass is just gorgeous. And Bindon, who remained up after the corner with four Chinese defenders in the area, but none of them thought it was a good idea to defend him. That was very gracious. But Rick, if you're asking me for my favourite, it is the second. This might be one of my favourite all-time All Whites goals. This is just brilliant football.

0: Most. There's another New Zealand player there. If Wayne had a shocker, New Zealand were hunting it. It is just an A-plus goal, and it is my highlight of the week.
1: Yeah, Logan Rogerson coming into that far post was there or thereabouts as well. And, you know, going back to that first goal, Tyler Bennett, if you were watching that game and you didn't have the noise on, you would have thought that was Chris Wood, the way he finished it. Because Tyler Bindon, you know, if Woodsman's going to call it a day in a couple of years, maybe we just move Tyler Bindon up front if he can finish like that in the six-yard box.
0: Oh, and what, did you see a couple of his diagonals? It was like Virgil van Dijk out of defence at times. He was that gorgeous one that was delivered on a penny in the second half too. I think it was Randall down the left-hand side, but I know what you're saying, but... Yeah, credit Baisley. You know, I've been critical of the side when appropriate, but I'll give them their bouquets. I just really liked the lineup, Rick. It's like no fear of China, and rightly so. We talked about it last week. This is not a great generation of Chinese players, and I know you're going to a massive stadium there. What, 60,000 it seats? There's about 15 to 20 there. It probably was a little bit of an intimidating environment, but they didn't play like that, mate. They played like they were the big boys.
1: Yeah, they did, and you know, I think this comes from having guys playing in the right leagues, right? I mean, you know, Bill Tuiloma's obviously played in the States. Paulson's playing up in Scotland now. Bindon's played in the Championship a lot. Stamenic's played in Greece, top flight, Serbian, top flight. He's played, obviously, Champions League three seasons in a row before the last season as well. These guys are used to big stadiums. They're used to intimidating atmospheres. It was water off a duck's back, really. And, yeah, credit to Baisley as well, because I think, you know, we saw the 2-2 draw against Palestine. They led twice, gave up the lead twice, and you thought, well, Palestine are 9 places below us. So that's probably not flash. You wanted to win that game. But, I mean, they turned it around. They did this. I see Palestine beat Turkmenistan 4-2 the other day as well. So maybe they're not the pushovers we sort of assumed they would be. But, yeah, credit to Baisley, because he has taken a bit of flack after the World Cup and with some questions about whether he was good enough to take New Zealand to the next level. Well, it looks like he's got them playing a different style of football.
0: Yeah, and it was an important response. Listeners might be wondering why we haven't broken down that game against Palestine. It wasn't on TV, right? Mm. So it's hard to offer too many opinions other than a bit of scoreboard scouting, as you've just done. But the third would have really pleased him too, Rick. It's neat play again down that right flank. The link-up play's excellent. And it's the subs who get involved. And it's Ingham, isn't it, who gets that really dangerous ball in. Moses Dyer, a late call-up. He forces a fine save, and Owen Parker-Price is there with a really neat sort of instinctive header to round it off and make it 3-0. But make no mistake about this, Rick. It could have been more. It could have been more. They created a lot of very good big chances.
1: Yeah, they did. And, you know, once again, too, you know, when you mentioned, you know, talking about some of the players, you talk about Dane Ingham coming back, and you're like, wow, there's a name that you'd sort of forgotten about a little bit. There's a team with no Crocombe, no Joe Bell, no Ryan Thomas, no Tim Payne, no Michael Boxall, no Sarpreet Singh, no Matt Garbutt, no Chris Wood, no Costa, no Tommy Smith, and no Finn Sermon. I mean, there's about two-thirds of a squad there that you would probably expect to be there or thereabouts. And, I mean, all due respect to those guys, it didn't feel like you missed too many of them in this game.
0: No, you're right. You know, I've been in Japan a few weeks, and any time I go into a sports shop and people ask me where I'm from, the first two words they respond is Chris Wood.
1: Mm.
0: He's a big deal wherever he goes. And you're so right to highlight those players not being there. McCowart and Just McCowart, I really like that combo, Rick. Just has obviously played a lot out wide, McCowart too. They just look natural players centrally. Just movement is just excellent. And I'll say it again, McCowart is just a guy who has just got confidence pulsating through those veins.
1: Yeah, it's going to be interesting. You know, you talked about this formation, 4-1-4-1, basically, is what it is. What is that going to look like against Panama? There's, you know, Chris Wood
0: probably different.
1: Be available. So horses for courses, right? You don't play 4-1-4-1 all the time. But I think you look at this and you look at what Baisley's done in the past and then you look at this, it looks like he's gone, okay, we need out-and-out wingers. So you've got Randall and Rogerson, and he's realised that Just and McCowart both operate better centrally.
0: Yeah, but it's a lineup that you put on the field when you feel you're better, right?
1: Yep.
0: And I just love that attitude. I love that attitude. Now, what we talked about, Panama's strengths last week. They're ranked 44th in the world from memory. They're going to be far more difficult. They

0: They showed that at the World Cup. So you'd probably imagine a change to the structure. Maybe Stamich will have someone more alongside him, as you probably do need to show Panamara a little bit more respect.
1: Yeah, you do. And I mean, it's important. You know, you talked about that. I mean, what did they do at the World Cup? I mean, they didn't get out of their group, but boy, they gave some teams a real hard time, didn't they? I mean, I think about England. England had real trouble with them. So I think it's a side, they'll be a bit more, workmanlike's not the right, but they're a team that's going to try and stymie you, and they'll be quite good at doing that, right? So, yeah, I mean, England beat them 2-0, Croatia beat them 1-0, Ghana beat them 1-0. And since then, they've drawn 1-1 with Bosnia and beaten the Dominican Republic 4-2. So they're a no pushover side.
0: No, that was a really tough group for them, Rick. You've just rattled off three sides who are really good at football who didn't blow them off the park.
1: Yeah, exactly. So looking forward to this challenge that the All Whites are going to have ahead of them in a little while. And, I mean, Daniel, you've had a draw against Palestine and you've comfortably beaten the Chinese 3-0 away. So what does success look like for you against Panama now? I mean, are we aiming to, you know, I mean, you're obviously

0: obviously want to win all of these games, but we've had a win and a draw on the tour so far. You've got two games against teams who are definitely going to be ranked higher. What are you looking for?
1: Yeah, it's a really interesting question, as I buy a little bit of time to answer it. It's kind of the performance, really, Rick. Like, and Darren Bazey was very quick to highlight the fact that they kept a clean sheet.
0: Yeah.
1: I think they have sort of, for not just against China, but throughout the World Cup and the lead-up, they have tried to sort of, you know, play a little bit more adventurously with the ball at their feet, mainly because I think a lot of fans want them to do that, and they also recognise that they do have more technical players. But at times they sort of lost control of that game, of games, and had been a little bit open. I didn't see that nearly as much against China. So it's finding that really nice balance between being able to be constructive, probably against a better defensive unit. Because I'll reiterate, like, for the first goal, that the Chinese defenders, I don't know what on earth is going on there. Four, and they're like, oh, there's a really large New Zealander. I'm not going to get anywhere near him. You'd imagine Panama probably aren't going to be as generous on that front. So I guess rather than a result, it's just the nature of the performance I'm looking for.
0: Yeah.
1: Whether or not that they can show the solidity and continue this their neat sort of evolution of how they've attacked over the last sort of year or so. It was just so much fun the other day, wasn't it, Rick, watching it?
0: It was so much fun.
1: Didn't you just have fun?
0: Yeah, you just enjoyed it. You enjoyed the spectacle.
1: Yeah.
0: And you're right. I mean, in the past, New Zealand football teams have been more pragmatic, but that's because they haven't had players who can do things like Eli Just or Callum McCowart can, right? You've got guys who are genuine little magicians on the ball. You know, we had Rojas for a while. He never quite did it at all white level. But these guys are almost a level up again from what we were getting from say, him and Costa in their pomp.
1: Yeah, I'm with you on that front. So, yeah. Success. Well, I guess now, right, we're thinking we'll get through to maybe, we might get past Panama.
0: Yep. Get past Panama, play Japan in the Kieran Cup final. That's what we want. This is the Studs Up podcast brought to you by Betcha. And I can tell you there is a market out for this game, and it's not quite what you would have thought traditionally. Panama, $2.35. New Zealand, $3.20. The draw, $3, Daniel.
1: I'm pondering now.
0: Yeah, you ponder away.
1: You might have to wait a little bit later.
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6: The NRL Grand Final is set and history has already been made. 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
7: 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Daniel, you wanted to talk a little further on New Zealand 3, China 0.
8: Yeah, I was talking about defensive solidity. I've just looked back at the records, and I now know why Darren Bazey was so quick to mention a clean sheet, despite his side scoring 3 goals. You know, I highlighted only the second time since 2009 against non-Oceania opposition. That's the first clean sheet. We'd conceded a goal in 15 straight internationals, Rick. Dating back to Ivory Coast and July of last year. That's a lot of football. That's a lot of football games, 15.
7: Yeah, that was that FIFA series game in Canada, wasn't it?
8: Yes, in Toronto.
7: Toronto. Yeah, that's right. Okay. Oh, well, speaking of 15, actually 115, Daniel. The Premier League in Manchester City. So the Independent Commission, Daniel, has found that Manchester City arranged, inverted commas, sham contracts with a number of its commercial partners as part of a disguised funding scheme to artificially inflate the club's revenues by £830 million. The club filed accounts that concealed the true state of its finances. They were significantly in breach of both the Premier League and UEFA spending limits. They failed to cooperate and act in good faith towards the league during the investigation, with 3 out of the 4 alleged breaches upheld. The commission also said it was regrettable that a decision had taken so long to reach, given that the hearing had taken place between September and December in 2024. We got a leak. I think it was David Ornstein. Maybe you leaked this a few days ago.
8: Last Friday.
7: Yeah. So how much of a surprise was it to wake up and find, the Premier League have actually grown up here and said something?
8: Yeah, well, when David Ornstein breaks that story, it was resume early on Friday UK time, so there was a flurry of sort of activity. But I don't know about you, Rick. I was like, well, there's nothing official yet here. I know how litigious they are. You know, there was that leaked email many years ago from a lawyer attached to them saying the chairman's, you know, happy to spend tens of millions of euros on lawyers to sue them. So and then every day went past, I was starting to get more and more sceptical, Rick. I was like, where are the Premier League on this? Is this in fact the case? Well, their release, ladies and gents, boys and girls, go read it. It's quite incredible. It really is. It is damning. And the way they elevate the word sham, it's apt, right? This is such a big stain on the game, these charges, and now found guilty. Of course, Man City, it's important to say, continue to state

0: that they have not done anything wrong, and by the sounds they will appeal. So this is going to prolong things. Prevarication has been a big part of their game, Rick, but man, this is a massive stain on this club, isn't it? It's going to take a lot of shampoo to get out of the hair.
1: They'll be drinking tons of baby shams to forget about yes. it as well.
0: Yeah, but the lengths they have gone to alter the very state of their club, the very face of their club, changing like a chameleon. Can I get that one in there?
1: I'll give it to you.
0: Yeah.
1: I'll give it to
0: yeah.
1: you. Yeah.
0: You well know, done. All those wins, people will want deleted, right?
1: Yep.
0: And you know, all there are going to be images of the champagne flowing.
1: And that's the thing. We've been talking about this out in the office with Brad and Randall and Chappie and everybody else and going, well, what happens? I mean, you know, I see Wayne Rooney's come out and said he doesn't want a medal from a league that he finished second in, you know, he doesn't want the medal. So what do they do with those titles, I guess? Is it just Melbourne Storm style, no null and void? There was no champion that year? Or do they have to name a champion and whoever finished second gets that? Because I know it's already been talked about. I know INEOS are always up for a buck, mate. Apparently they're already looking at lost earnings from not being champions, or, you know, finishing fifth when Man City were in the top four, so missing out on Champions League. They've worked it out. It's around £1 billion over 9 years that it potentially has cost them, and they're happy to go and sue Manchester City directly. So, I mean, this is going to get real ugly real quick.
0: There's not much champathy out there, is there, Rick?
1: None.
0: Look, you look at Everton. Everton had a minor infraction compared to these. They originally hit with a 10-point penalty, and then that was reduced, right? And then a second one came down, added another point. That year, Burnley got relegated.

0: on them. Man alive, the lawyers must be rubbing their hands together. But your original question was, what do you do with the past? Rick, I don't bloody care. I don't care about the past. Lance Armstrong had those titles stripped. What did that really mean? Like, he still lives in his own private little universe thinking he's the champion of the Tour de France seven times. I am interested in what they do going forward. They need, if these on appeal are upheld and these are proven and they have it's just cheating to an exceptional level. They need to be incredibly strident and harsh about future years, Rick. You know what I'm most pissed off about, though, Rick?
1: Mm.
0: You know, my fandom, and you tell me, you've won a lot more English Premier Leagues than my football club has, but the best moments in football are the moments. Champions League final 2005 in a pub in Barcelona alongside Liverpool fans, coming back from 3-0 down to win that. Just one of the best nights of my sporting life. You know, being alongside the All Whites in 2009 as they qualified for a World Cup, right? Those short moments, you just can't recreate them.
2: No, you
0: can't.
2: And
0: this club has stolen those, have absolutely stolen those from those fans. So strip a title, give Rio Ferdinand another medal. That doesn't mean anything, Rick. This has been institutional cheating, which has made this club a colossus. 900 million quid, right, Rick?
2: Yeah.
0: So they've got to hit them hard and for future years and multiple years, I would think. Whether this is, you know, it's got to be points deductions to such a level where relegation seems likely. I'm just not sure you can just kick them out of the league, right? The EFL is involved and it gets a little bit more complicated. But I'm more worried about the future. Now, it's important for you to answer this, Rick, because for the time scale for which they've been proven to have been cheating, according to the English Premier League, your side has been stiffed of at least a couple of titles, right?
2: Yeah, definitely two. So if we got these back, it'd take us to 22 in the history of the game, which would, you know, leave us as the leading Premier League side, or, you know, the leading English side in terms of top flight titles. So, yeah, I mean, it's interesting. You got two different points of view from two former United players, right? Rio's, yes, I want my medal, and Rooney's
0: Rio, though, right?
2: Yeah, and Rooney's like, no, I don't want it. So what do you do on that front? I mean, those are the guys that were there at the coalface. They were playing, amongst it. I think what they need to do is they need to look at the number of years that it happened, and then divvy the points deductions up over those years. Now, somebody's done a bit of a chart here, and they've extrapolated out based on other charges, right? So Nottingham Forest had one charge and 4 points deducted. Everton had two charges and 8 points deducted. Leicester had one charge, 6 points deducted. Mm-hmm. Reading, going back a little bit, had three charges, had 18 points deducted. So they've used these sort of calculations to work this out. Manchester City, 114 charges, 450 points. That's a ridiculous number, right? So I don't know if you can take 450 points off a team at once, but you could do it over 9 seasons, which is over the time that they cheated. And then you just get relegated. Well, you know, you can't make Europe. You struggle to stay up every season. And at the end of 9 years, where do you end up?
0: Yeah, this is so complicated, Rick. Let's use a... And I heard someone articulate this, and it's quite a neat way to do it. You look at a club like Southampton, who have been in the news for their own sort of nefarious activities. So in season 2015-16, they finished 3 points behind Man City, missed out on Champions League football. As a result, have to sell their best player, Sadio Mane.
2: Mm.
0: He goes to Liverpool. Southampton slowly slide down the ladder and end up getting relegated. It's the domino effect, and every single club will be looking at how the dominoes have been impacted in their own world. So, yeah, Burnley against Everton, well, mate, the queue's going to be what, 20, 30 long,
2: yeah,
0: as far as clubs wanting to come out.

0: at them.
1: Yes, yeah, exactly. I did see this the other day, Daniel, which I thought was interesting. Actually, this morning, earlier reports suggest a 70-point deduction for City, meaning they will finish second bottom just above Spurs.
0: But here's the thing. Has this tarnished the club? Yes. Has it tarnished the likes of Pep Guardiola, who's technically only manager for two of the seasons? Well, yeah, because once you've built the bones of this gigantic castle, it's hard to break in and knock it down, right, Rick? And they are still reaping the benefits of it.
1: Oh, of course they are.
0: They still are. You cannot separate the last 6 or 7 years from that, right? And I know Rodri has come out and said, you know, we believed, yada, yada. And they are great players and they won the games on the field, but without the 900 million quid worth of financial doping, as Arsene Wenger would say, he wouldn't go there. Haaland wouldn't go there.
1: No. Listening to Rodri talk about this, though, is like listening to Lance Armstrong's bike. I mean, you know, Lance Armstrong's bike didn't know he was cheating apparently either, right? So, I mean, how is that any different? I just don't think that, I think it's getting in badly for them. I mean, the people I feel sorry for, and, you know, I'm obviously a United fan and not a City fan, but the people I feel sorry for are people who were City fans who went through all the turmoil of the 70s and 80s with this club in the 90s down to the third tier and then had this lovely surprise of being bought by, you know, an oil-rich country and had all this money poured into it and have gone from rags to riches and had all this fairy tale and then potentially have not just that ripped away, but they might end up with a club that is a shell of itself and is back down third, fourth, maybe even out of the league structure.
0: I've got an idea. Rick, speaking of one of those fans, and Brayden might have to get the beeper out here.
1: Okay.
0: Can I read a couple of tweets from Liam Gallagher?
1: Oh, do you have to?
0: Okay, yeah, I will.
1: Yeah, okay.
0: Because I've got an idea.
1: Mm-hmm.
0: Just been told by someone in a, and I won't do the man can consent, just been told by someone in a very, very high position, if we lose our appeal, which we won't, we'll be getting a fine and a transfer ban, and that's it. So all you desperate, neurotic spunk bubbles, hush it up. And then some letters that I think represent Man City. Do you know what I find very ironic?
1: Mm.
0: His next tweet is, "That's all, folks. We've officially sold out. No more tickets left. Congratulations to everyone who got a ticket, to the people who didn't sneak in. Expletive, it's up, YOLO." How about this then, Liam? How about we use dynamic pricing to come up with the sanction for your football club?
1: I like it.
0: How about all the fans come in and we offer our demands and then we go with that? The free market. Let's go with that, Liam. What do you think of that, Rick?
1: I like it. I like it as an idea. I really do. I mean, he's just been so... I mean, he's obnoxious anyway, and he's a terrible band, but that's beside the point. But, yeah, I'd love to see him shut up properly.
0: You had to get that in there, though, didn't you?
1: Yeah, I did. I had to get that in there, mate. You know, I tell you, something else that's interesting is, do you know who CEO is at Manchester United currently?
0: Barada, who worked at Manchester City?
1: Yeah. If the rumours are true that United are going to sue for £1 billion, boy, what a witness to put on the stand.
0: Yeah. Hope he signed an NDA if you're Man City. The current CEO got doorstopped. I'm not sure if Braden's got the clip. By Sky Sport, there's a big conference going on in Europe with all the big clubs, and Ferran Soriano, I think his name is, he asked to speak very briefly to all the clubs, but he was, fair to say, less reluctant to speak to a Sky Sports journalist.
2: Sky News, the Premier League confirms you cheated for nearly a decade. Do you apologise to football fans?
3: I have nothing to say, thank you.
2: Are you sure you can win on appeal? Is all this success as the Premier League?

0: contracts? Is this a sham club? Are you destroying football?
1: Thank you. Thank you.
0: Do you not have a message for football?
1: Thank you.
0: You know, when you've cheated for so long, do you not have an obligation?
1: I said thank you.
2: I said thank you. I said thank you.
3: Do you know what he sounds like? Someone who might need to have a person who's got access and influence to a world of good and evil spirits. A shaman, maybe.
2: Actually, reminded me of Gianni Infantino when he was talking to that reporter who was also bald. Yeah. He was asking him and he just kept talking about his bald head. That's what it reminded me of. I did see this as well. What was the one charge that they weren't found guilty for? And then Paddy Power replying overcrowding, which I was like, I'll take that. Thanks very much. But I did like this from Rob Dawson as well, who is a football journalist. He appeared on ESPN FC and his comparison of Manchester City to this lot is just brilliant.
4: You know, there'll be some football fans who just say, well, this season is illegitimate now. You know, City are competing with a team that in theory shouldn't have been allowed to put together. You know, it's almost like the aliens and Space Jam. You know, this team that you see on the pitch shouldn't have been allowed to put together and produce the football that we've all seen.
2: Aliens from Space Jam.
3: Okay. My understanding of Space Jam's not good enough to pull that apart. But the premise of what he's saying is what we just said earlier, Rick. You can't separate today from the era under question.
2: No.
3: Because one has helped build the other.
2: Yeah.
3: You know what? The City fans who like, oh, leave us alone, you know. Mate, this is your underarm.
2: Mm.
3: We are not going to let you forget it forever. That's just how sports fans roll. And the difference between this and the underarm was actually allowed by law in 1981.
2: It was
3: Australian law.
2: Yeah, yeah. So,
3: but we don't let Australians forget. Football fans across every little corner of the United Kingdom and probably further afield are not going to let them ever forget this, right, Rick?
2: No, well, I mean, you know, it's just lucky for them that their first game back after this international break, Manchester City, is only against Liverpool at Anfield.
3: Oh,
2: so
3: beautiful.
2: It's not like they're going to get roasted there, is it?
3: Yeah. Yeah, and you've done nothing wrong. You've played by your set of rules. I've got a new set of rules. We're playing 15 players. So we're just going to rock out. We're going to play 15 players. And, you know, that's all right. We'll just put 11 on the team sheet, though.
2: Yeah, it's just the reverse Wallabies, isn't it? You know, start with 15, go to 11. We'll start with 11, go to 15. That's brilliant. That's brilliant. Thank you, producer Braden, for that line. This is the Studs Up podcast. You can ditch the countless chats and forums and do it all in Bet Social on Betcha. R18, bet responsibly. We'll be back with more after this.
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5: 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R18. Plenty of games still to come. Of course, we're in the middle of the longest international window in the history of man. But there's been some great games, Daniel. And I know that our friends across the ditch have caught your eye.
6: Yeah, well, against Brazil, right? A dream scenario for them. I must admit, Rick, I was following this one and I saw that they'd scored and it was about the 88th, 89th minute and they're leading Brazil by 1-0. So what did this

it. And I was like, why? Why didn't I stick at it? Idunkunda's goal was an absolute ripper. What a free kick. But then I think the second game was kind of the result you and I were both thinking of in the first one, like lots of goals. Just a couple of Australian defenders out, and Brazil, who looked... They were handcuffed quite neatly by Australia in that first game. Look,

0: a man manager and get a team up and get some belief going in there, right? And I was like, is his shtick done, or is this just a Brazilian generation that has fallen away?
1: I think it's more the latter. Wouldn't you agree?
0: I'm not sure how much.
1: Yeah, I'm not sure how much autonomy he really had. Like, did he? Do you think he really wanted to pick Neymar Jr. for the World Cup?
0: Well,
1: Do you really think he wanted to leave João Pedro?
0: I can't believe that he did that. Now, of course, there's no João Pedro this time either, although that was because he got injured. But, yeah, there was some very strange...
1: And they needed him.
0: Yeah.
1: Because Endrick was poor playing sort of quite at the top end of in the first game. Rafinha sort of played more on that central position, and, gee, he's going brilliantly this season. So, yeah, midfield... Had in central positions, you know, Guimarães and who else? I think that's a question for him. In the fullback positions, I know Vanderson scored that opening goal against Australia in the second game, but they don't look a good crop. But, you know, very worthwhile sort of time for Australia. And, gee, the Kakati and Harrington, man alive, they got two absolute rocks for which to build this next generation on. They're going to be around for a long time, mate. They're good players.
0: Yeah, and, you know, we talked about, it wasn't that long ago, we're going, oh, where's the

0: exceptionally good players.
1: Yeah, it wouldn't be for the first time. Hey, what else have you been following as far as the international football in this long break?
0: Well,
1: no, it's not for everyone. No. I kind of like international footy.
0: Yeah, I do as well. I've obviously, you know, I grew up watching the Italians a lot and supporting Italy at international tournaments. So Roberto Mancini going back in there, didn't have a great first game, losing 2-0 at home to Belgium. They got booed off the park. But then they went to Turkey and they beat...
1: At half-time and full-time.
0: Yeah. But then they went to Turkey and beat Turkey 4-1 in Turkey. And they were 3-0 up at half-time in that, and I was like, okay, well, maybe this is something. So that's, I think, something really interesting to watch, the second coming of Mancini with this Italian team. And, you know, can he get these European minnows to a World Cup for the first time in 16 years?
1: I did, by the way, Mancini's obviously is tied up in the Manchester City story. Did you see his comments when he was asked in a press conference?
0: Yeah.
1: This is the guy who basically got two contracts, one for coaching and one for advising a team
0: somewhere.
1: It's very dodgy. And his response was, well, it's a Man City problem. It doesn't impact me.
0: What, not only
1: the cheques are clearing in your account.
0: Mate, honestly, the other thing that he did, which I don't know that he realised he had done, was he confirmed the dual contracts. He's like, oh, yes, I was getting paid twice, so what? Like, you know, that's only, you know. So he's almost put them in it by the way he answered that question.
1: Yeah. It's not a problem that concerns me.
0: No, it's their problem, which is interesting. And the other thing, Daniel, I thought was interesting is, and we'll get to this in some of our picks as well, reviewing our picks from last week, but how well the Greeks have done. But maybe the interest, I don't know if that's the more interesting story, or is the more interesting story that Jurgen Klopp was going to be the saviour of the German national team, but he's 0-2 so far in terms of getting wins in this coaching job.
1: Yeah, although the game against the Dutch was really fun, by the way, Rick. And the Dutch only equalised quite late on in the piece. If you haven't seen it, the pass from Van Bommel, for fans of Dutch football from 20 years ago, there's a Van Bommel now who can pass the ball forward. It's an amazing outside of the right foot from the left wing, sort of bends right in behind and it's hammered home. It was a really entertaining game. Thing with Klopp, he's split two squads. He's got like 44 players.
0: Mm.
1: You know, at times his club sides have taken a while to get together, so I wouldn't read much about it. Wouldn't read too much into it, rather, but they were pretty poor in the second game.
0: Yeah.
1: The juices were flowing against the Dutch because
0: it's the Dutch.
1: It's the Netherlands and Germany, right?
0: Yeah.
1: So that was a really, really fun game. So, they've got talent issues in certain parts of the field, and managers can't go out and sign a Sadio Mane, right?
0: No, they can't. They've got to fix the problems themselves. And that could be you might say that international football is the true test of football managers on that front, which might be why Pep Guardiola stayed away. But that's a whole other conversation. This is the Studs Up podcast. Ricardo Ball, Daniel McCarty with you. We will be back with our Betcha Bets next.
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10: 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Now, Daniel, last week I had Netherlands-Germany draw at 370. I was quite happy with that.
11: Yeah, nice.
10: I had Australia-Brazil. Brazil to score over 2.5 goals. They did in the second game, so I don't know if I can claim that.
11: You were right. You were right. You kind of.
10: Kind of. And then Bruno Fernandes to score, Portugal to win, 3-10. Well, Portugal won. He did not score. So I got 1 from 3, technically. How'd you go?
11: I was quite surprised by that, how Portugal sort of struggled, to get past them. All right. Last week, I was drinking very much the Italian Kool-Aid, mainly because I just want to see signs of life. I had Italy beating Belgium, didn't end well. Belgium been really impressive over this international break. I did tell you about the clutch of great young Greek talent coming through, and I had them a win or a draw against Serbia. Big tick there. And I had Brazil to beat Australia at $1.44. Part of the reason why I switched off after about 88, 89 minutes, denying myself the great moment of Australia conceding a 95th minute equaliser. So 1 out of 3 keeps the Betfairly Shields in its happy place, right?
10: In McCarty land. Yeah, it does. Mm-hmm. So this is how I'm going to get it back. Christos Zoulas, he scored in the last game for the Greeks in Serbia. I got him to score against the Dutch in the next game at $3.40. Norway, who have a goal machine up front, who might not be at Manchester City much longer, to score over 1.5 goals against Wales in Wales at $1.53. And France, Italy, French are massive favourites in this one. Zidane versus Mancini. But I'm going to go the draw. The pragmatic draw will come out. France have only scored 2 goals in 2 games under Zidane, and there's no Mbappe. So I'm going to go the draw at $4.80.
11: All right. New Zealand up against Panama, Rick.
10: Yes.
11: I'm going a draw at $3. So

0: draw after 90 minutes. I haven't checked the rules as far as the Kenan Cup, if they go into extra time or penalties or whatever. I don't know how that works, but I'm just going a draw after 90 minutes. That's $3, so that's your big return. At the bottom end of the scale, I've told you, Belgium have been impressive. I expect them to beat Turkey, and with more than 2.5 goals in the game, because Turkey are quite good attacking-wise, $1.84. And I'm drinking the Klopp and Wirtz Kool-Aid. Wirtz, anytime goal scorer for Germany against Serbia, paying about $2.15. Then he'll go back to Liverpool and not score for months.
1: Excellent. I hope you're right on that front. This has been the Studs Up podcast, brought to you by Betcha with Ricardo Paul and Daniel McCarty. We'll be back with you next week.
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3: The NRL Grand Final is set and history has already been made. 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The NRL Grand Final, the Knights against the Roosters. 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
5: 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The Newcastle Knights take on the Sydney Roosters in an unmissable showdown at a court stadium. Don't miss this. 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

0: Kia ora and welcome to the Bike Club Podcast for another week. Myself, Stephen Foot, my sparring partner, as always, Brad Lewis. Brad, how are you?
1: Stephen. I'm good, mate. How are you?
0: Very well. Plenty to talk about as per this week. And haven't we just had the most delectable little piece of news, well, nugget of news drop on our doorstep this morning with the announcement of the UFC Doha card. So we can have a quick little look at that, of course, including our own Navajo Sterling and Mr. Dan Hooker. We'll also take a look back at the weekend's action with the UFC fight. Now, Raul Rosas Jr. and Raoni Barcelos headlining that card, which didn't stink as much as we expected, Brad.
1: It wasn't bad.
0: We should start writing off these apex cards, I feel like. Maybe they're getting a bad rap.
1: I have to say, and we will crack into this a little bit later, but the atmosphere at the Apex is on
0: it's on
1: the improve.
0: Yeah,
1: there's people in there. They've done a good job, and I think Zuffa Boxing has a lot to do with that because a lot of the Zuffa Boxing cards will be taking place from the Apex. So they have certainly turned that into a venue that does not suck, and it almost reminds me of those 2003 or 4 cards at the Pearl at the Palms in Las Vegas when they had about 2,000 or 3,000 people in attendance.
0: Yeah, those funky mezzanines.
1: For all the Kenny Florian fight nights and Diego Sanchez fight nights. So, actually, just on Diego Sanchez, as a side note, there is a show out on Vice called The Dark Side of the Cage. And it's about these stories around MMA. And one of the stories is on the rise and fall of Diego Sanchez. It's a really, really interesting watch. So if you do have a way to watch anything from Vice, check out the rise and fall, the dark side of the cage, because there's some really good stuff in there, including a really good 45-minute doco on Diego Sanchez.
0: Oh, he sounds like a perfect candidate for that kind of feature. And, of course, UFC 332 this weekend. We can have a quick little chat about that for whatever it's worth, and a little bit of boxing news in there as well. So without further ado, Brad, UFC Doha, Qatar, November 21st.
1: Yeah.
0: Now, Navajo Sterling, Yuri Prochazka, Kevin Vallejos, Aljamain Sterling, Dan Hooker, Brian Ortega. And the list goes on. This card is absolutely stacked, and
1: I think some people got a fright
0: better
1: when they saw Topuria on there, but it's his brother. So
0: Alexander Topuria against Santiago Luna. A couple of really intriguing flyweight bouts in Amir Albazi and Alessandro Costa, and of course Kyoji Horiguchi, one of our Japanese faves, against Asu Almabayev. That's an absolute banger. I think that'll decide the number one contender actually in the flyweight bout, assuming that Cup's going to get that title shot.
1: And a sneaky important heavyweight bout between Chimaal Gazaev and Talisson Teixeira as well.
0: Also good.
1: Yeah, so
0: bit of Jared Cannonier.
1: Yeah, great card for
0: that. Bit of Jake Matthews.
1: Yeah.
0: This is undeniably stronger than the helping that we'll be getting this weekend on UFC 332.
1: Yeah, and it comes the week after the Madison Square Garden card headlined by Cyril Gane and Josh Hokett. So the UFC will be on a roll come November. And a massive Kiwi influence on this card.
0: The oil money goes a long way, doesn't it, Brad? So let's talk about this for a second, Brad, because I feel like Yuri Prochazka, Navajo Sterling, does this leave us any other trajectory, assuming a Navajo Sterling win, which is a massive assumption, but let's just work on that hypothesis right now, that if Navajo Sterling wins this fight, he's going to be first in line for Carlos Ulberg to welcome him back to the octagon.
1: Yeah, so I like where you're

0: outside of his win against Pajeda when he won the title. The dude is a decision machine who fights safe and does not put himself at risk.
1: But he's damn dangerous.
0: But he's very good. And so I think what you could do is the winner of this fight fights Ankalaev in early 27. And then for either the interim title, depending on how Carlos's recovery is going, and then sort of maybe June next year, you're probably looking at a return for Carlos Ullberg. So I think this is probably a fight to get the fight if that makes sense. So I think if the UFC aren't happy with Carlos's recovery, they'll book an interim title fight early 27, and that will probably be. Look, Alex Pajeda is the elephant in the room. I've spoken to you off air about this. You believe that he will not return to light heavyweight. I wouldn't rule that out, because if the money's right and the fight's right, I think Pajeda would. He's sure as shit not going to fight Ankalaev or Prochaska again, right? But if a Navajo Sterling or a Carlos Ullberg is there for Alex Pajeda, a different challenge, maybe he might look at that. But I think that it's going to be really hard for the UFC to deny Magomed Ankalaev some form of either number one contendership or title fight, given the crop. I don't think Ankalaev's fought Khalil Roundtree yet, and they were supposed to fight, of course, so maybe there's a potential of an Ankalaev-Roundtree fight this year.
1: Roundtree and Costa, neither are booked at the moment.
0: I don't think Costa's long for the UFC world footy, I think the UFC will give him the toughest fight possible, which to me is Magomed Ankalaev, and hopefully he loses, and then he can take his lit ass to MVP MMA. I don't know if this is Navajo wins and fights Carlos. I think this is Navajo wins and then fights either for an interim title or the number one contendership against a Magomed Ankalaev or a Khalil Roundtree or an Alex Pajeda.
1: Because, if Carlos isn't going to be back in the first half of next year, I think that's probably the limit in terms of when they're going to cut it off and give us some sort of interim title scenario, aren't we?
0: I still think the UFC will see plenty of money hype around a Prochaska-Ullberg rematch because of the way that fight finished. So I definitely think they'd see the legs in that. At the same time, though, they get to really build up this name of Navajo Sterling, who I have to say the UFC have done a really, really good job of building him, right? Like, I think with Carlos, they took maybe a year too long, and he wasn't advancing fast enough. I think Navajo is a perfect example of how you can level up in every fight, which is what he has done. And now he's fighting who a lot of people believe is the best light heavyweight on the planet, in Jiří Procházka. So I think it's a really fun fight. And I think Navajo has a really, really good chance against an aging chin, a guy who's been knocked out three times in his last five fights, and Jiří Procházka against Ullberg and Pajeda twice. There's a lot in that to me that, like, chins go. So,
1: and
0: Navajo's been rocked a couple of times here and there, but I love this fight for Navajo, and certainly puts him in the mix, and it's great to see another Kiwi. And, you know, Kiwis can dominate 205.
1: Yeah. I mean, Prochazka, he unapologetically lives by the sword, dies by the sword.
0: Yeah.
1: And there's something about Navajo that I just trust more. I think he's just such a smart fighter.
0: Like
1: I trust
0: Carlos.
1: His defense. He's measured. They've got the blueprint there, don't they? The City Kickboxing laid the blueprint for Carlos. Now they're going to probably lay a very similar blueprint for Navajo. So I'll be really intrigued to see what the odds are when that one drops.
0: I think Navajo's a phenomenal athlete as well. Yeah, like, you could see that dude playing at center for the Kiwis.
1: He just looks big in there. He's just a big, fit guy.
0: He does. So
1: a huge, wide back. But let's have a look at old Dan Hooker and Brian Ortega. Two guys in a very similar kind of stage of their career. Probably Brian a little bit more advanced down the track, you would have to say. But both guys trying to sort of right the ship. I think Ortega's won one in his last five. Hooker three straight. But both of them have been fighting elite competition. At this stage, though, you would really, really expect, like, this is a fantastic opportunity for Dan to get right back on the horse here, get the KO to put him back on the winning track and making him a bit more and keep him relevant. Let's put it that way.
0: As a loser gets cut?
1: No way. Absolutely not. I don't think the UFC will cut either of these guys.
0: Both guys are exciting. And look,
1: they're untouchable.
0: Brian Ortega is an interesting case study because he got very, very close to beating Alex Volkanovski with a guillotine in the second or third round of that fight. A fight that Volkanovski

0: dominated aside from that moment. And when you watched an early Doors Brian Ortega, you're like, that dude's a world champ, right? And he never got to that level. You know, there's so many fighters like that. Like we were just talking about Diego Sanchez. He's a guy, the first time I saw him fight, I'm like, how is anyone going to beat that guy? And Brian Ortega was similar, and he always lost the big fight. He never won the big fight. And you're right, he's lost four of his last five. I think he's lost five of his last seven. And he is on a career trajectory that's going down. He's moving up to 155. Dan Hooker is also on a career trajectory that's going down. But I think he's just a bit tougher.
1: Dan's looked a bit more game. I think there's he's got a bit left in the tank.
0: Ortega tends to break. Right? Like, I don't think Dan breaks footy. I just think he loses. He just gets beat. Well, like, he gets knocked out. He gets submitted. But, you know, the only fight I recall where Dan got beat up and taken to school was Edson Barboza, right? Like, where he got beat up and just dominated.
1: Like a prolonged beating.
0: Correct.
1: Yeah.
0: And that fight, in the end, probably didn't do his career prospects any good.
1: Well, he bounced back pretty nicely.
0: When you consider the Poirier fight came after that, and there was also a war, right? Like, yeah. Dan's been in some wars. I don't think Brian Ortega's been in wars footy. And, you know, like, he's been in great fights. But, you know, I think this is a winnable fight for Dan. I think if you look at his fight, his last sort of 2 years of work, this is the most winnable fight for Dan since he fought Jalen Turner.
1: I mean, I would put Ortega in the same toughness bracket as Hooker. Like, the guy is a warrior.
0: I think he gets broken down, man. Like, he gets broken down in fights. He does. Like,
1: he's as game as they come, though.
0: He is game, yeah. But I think he's got a breaking point.
1: He's definitely got his breaking point. The threshold there is much lower now than it used to be for him, absolutely. But, yeah, in his prime, as you say, like, he was one of my favorite fighters.
0: Yeah.
1: The way he could mix in the jiu-jitsu and sort of that. He had the elbows. He had the knees. He was kind of one of these guys who bought the sort of multi-point striking in to mix in with the BJJ. Like, interesting, super entertaining fighter. And people loved to watch Mr. Brian Ortega.
0: But Dan's great for the UFC because he wins this fight footy and they can just make a fun matchup for him next, right, that the fans are going to love. Be it a Renato Moicano or you want to get someone back on
1: I'm still a big King Green Hooker guy.
0: Yeah, and that's a fight. But again, I think Dan's talked about this and I think Renato Moicano talked about it, and he sort of said, Renato said, him, Dan Hooker, and Bobby Green are in that category of they're not going to match us up against each other because they want us to build someone up, right? Mm. So he's like, I've wanted to fight Dan Hooker for 2 years, but the UFC just will refuse to make that matchup. Yeah, so, yeah.
1: Yeah, you got it right. Right, let's take a quick little break here. On the back of this, let's have a chat about Mr. Raul Holsas and how many Barcelos?
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0: back with the Fight Club podcast. Myself, Stephen Foote, Mr. Brad Lewis across the room from me. We should also probably mention Brad Sydney, USC, back down under in February the 7th. We've got a little rumored matchup there at the top of the card, Brad.
1: Michael Morales, who is awesome, versus Jake Della Maddalena, the former welterweight champion of the world, in a crossroads fight for Jake Della Maddalena, who not that long ago, had comfortably, was it Bilal Lost Muhammad that he beat, right? Like dominated Bilal in that fight.
0: Yeah.
1: And then just got absolutely rolled by Islam over five rounds in probably the most dominant five-round beatdown in title fight history. And then gets steamrolled by Carlos Prates and now has to fight the guy that many people believe is the future world champion, and Michael Morales, in front of his fellow countrymen in Sydney. Look, it'd be a hostile environment for Michael Morales. There's no doubt about that. I think you get all the drongos of Australia that are half cut on Forex and Fosters.
0: The Bogan factor is so strong.
1: Correct.
0: The Aussie cards.
1: Jack Della Maddalena comes across as a bit of a Bogan to me footy. So, it'll be a hostile cry for Michael Morales, but at the end of the day, man, skill always trumps.

0: Bogans. So look, I think that fight, it's just Jack Della Maddalena, so interesting, goes from being a world champ to potentially a three-fight losing skid, you know, and all of a sudden is fighting for his job probably the next time out, right? So MMA is such a, and combat sports in general is such a beast. And yeah, a great fight for Morales, because if he loses, I think there's a bounce back and he's losing to a former world champion. And if he wins, then, you know, if he's not next in line, he's next in line. If that makes
1: massive
0: sense.
1: Stakes on the line there for Morales. Probably not as much for JDM, well, in terms of the title picture.
0: You'd imagine Cam Ralston will get on that card as well.
1: You'd imagine there'd be a good dose of Kiwis on there, surely. Yep. Surely we might get a bit of Montague. I think she'd probably drew back in.
0: And I reckon for Michelle, with her part of her career, that's probably a really high-profile top 10 bantamweight that she'll fight in that fight too.
1: Absolutely.
0: Because she's on a four-fight win streak, right? And she's looked unbeatable in terms of hasn't had a troublesome run.
1: Well, I think she's top five now.
0: Is she top
1: she's
0: five?
1: She's definitely top 10.
0: Yeah. Well, if what I saw on the weekend between
1: Arlen
0: Perez and Norma Dumont, if that's the top of the food chain at 135, then there's not.
1: Yeah,
0: there's
1: we can
0: not
1: get
0: a,

0: Salos via TKO in round five. Incredible scenes at the Apex. Really just awkward, I would say. Silent. No one really knew what was going on, what happened to Jaume Barcelos, who appeared to be cruising, I would say, to a decision win. Let me just say, this was a fantastic fight.
1: Can I say
0: this is a really, really good fight.
1: The first two rounds, real close, man. Like, you could see a judge scoring both of them for Rosas, but you could see a judge scoring both of them for, I don't know if they've released the judges' scorecards. I'm coming in blind here, so I don't know if those have been released. But
0: Salas was up, but yeah.
1: I thought he was winning, but I don't think the fight was like as wide as you thought. But he, you know, it was a point where
0: I was highly, highly competitive, but the only clear cut Rosas Jr. round I'd probably give was the first.
1: Yeah. Yeah.
0: And that's not saying a lot, because as you said, that could have gone either way too. Yeah. But then Barcelos was just putting on a school. 2-3-4.
1: It was a great fight.
0: It was a fantastic fight. There was so much action. I loved how game Rosas was in terms of putting his striking on show. And he had some pretty good shots. Like, he was eating a few for his troubles, that's for sure. But he wasn't just there to wrestle, that's for sure. I don't think he even attempted a takedown until the second round.
1: No. And I think the work that he put in, and look, we don't know medically what's happened to Barcelos.

0: pace that he decided this fight would be set at probably won him the fight, because I think it was just pure exhaustion for Barr. And look, I don't know that, right? Like, there could be some internal injury there, or some neurological issue there. But Rosas Jr. just put on a ridiculous pace in that fight.
1: Yeah. But yeah, having said that, yeah, that bus, he only had to survive the end of the fifth round. I think he would have got his hand raised.
0: I agree.
1: But
0: people forget how young Rosas Jr. is, though.
1: Well, that's what it's come back to, I think. Yeah. I mean, 39 years old here against a 21-year-old. Yeah. And this is why I'm not hugely impressed in terms of what Rosas has done. This result and this performance hasn't really...
0: But he's 21 footy.
1: ...put his stocks...
0: Footy.
1: And an upward trajectory.
0: Just what were you doing at 21?
1: So I get it, but he's been around for a long time.
0: I know that, footy, but at 21 years old, 1, 2, 3, 4, 5, he's had 8 UFC fights. He's 7-1 in the UFC. He's 21. Yeah. And like, Randy Couture won his first UFC title at 37. Think about that for a second. You know, Brock Lesnar was in his mid-30s when he won the UFC heavyweight title. Matt Hughes was in his mid-30s when he won the welterweight title. You know, GSP and John Jones are the exception to the rule, and Joshua Van. I mean, Joshua Van's 24, footy, and we've seen a massive level up from him. What is Rosas Jr. going to look like in 3 years' time?
1: No, he's going to be great of what is a fantastic bantamweight division.
0: Correct.
1: At the moment, but I don't think he's a future champ.
0: I mean, you know, I mean, yes, you could say that, but the first time I saw Jack Della Maddalena, I don't think he was going to be a future welterweight champ.
1: So. Well, we've seen Rosas Jr. how many times now? 8?
0: Yep.
1: Wow. Yeah, that is crazy to think.
0: And he seems to be changing his style.
1: His game, he's got a place in the division. He's exciting on what should dude fight. I don't know if it didn't show the greatest degree of sort of weariness or empathy when he was breaking out the chiwiwis while his opponent was being
0: look. I get all that, but again, he's young, man. Like, he's immature. Like, things don't. And what I did notice is he did seem a little concerned when they cut away post break.
1: He absolutely was. Yeah,
0: I definitely don't think you're slotting him against the top 10 dude next, because he's not ready for that. But the guy just needs to take his time and level up. He's 8 fights into a UFC career, and he's only lost once in his professional career at 21 years old. And he's fought in the UFC for like 3 years now. So he is fighting good dudes. He does have a loss on the record when he got grappled to death. But yeah, I think he looks to me as he's leveling up his striking game a little bit, to the point where he's not just looking for a takedown every 3 seconds now.
1: That was the one part of this performance that was pretty heartening for me in terms of my perception of him. But co-main event, Brad, Arlene Perez earns unanimous decision win over Norma Dumont. It was strange that it took till after the bell and the moment where we were seeing the hands raised for a fight to break up.
0: I've got to say, like,
1: Where was that during the actual bout?
0: I'm not a fan of either of these two women. Arlene Perez, congratulations, sweetheart. You have won 7 in a row, I think it is, but you are disrespectful. You're cocky and arrogant. You do not back up the talk, because you fought like, I don't know, man, like you grappled your way to victory against Dumont. And I think full credit to Norma Dumont. She looked like she did want to scrap. Like, she was trying to scrap. It just wasn't, you know, she didn't have the skill set to stop the wall install that Perez was showing throughout that game. I can only imagine what Amanda and Nunes would do to Arlen Perez. Like, it would be a crime. And so this is why I think, and I talked about it earlier, Michelle Montague has a golden opportunity, because 135 is as weak as it's ever been. To the point where, like, I know 145 is gone, but if Kayla Harrison and Amanda Nunes walk away from 135 when they fight,
1: it's gone.
0: That weight class is dead.
1: Mm.
0: Like, and
1: close it down.
0: I did see Ari Helwani talking about the UFC should introduce a 105, because there's a lot of great anthem weights out there, especially in Asia and parts of the US. So, you know, is 125, 115, and 105 the future for women's MMA? Because it's so hard to find these. Because most of the 135 girls, Michelle Montague aside, Kayla Harrison aside, Amanda aside, could cut to 125. A lot of them could. Like, Rose Namajunas has fought at 135 before, and she's fought as low as 115. So, I just, I, I, I

0: thought this was a terrible fight. It was a terrible advertisement for women's MMA, and I am not a fan of Aline Perez, and I hope she gets, and just her, the gross things she does with her ass at the end of a fight. Like, I think Norma Dumont got robbed by the judges. I thought this fight was just yuck.
1: Yeah, I totally agree. And how sad is it that that was probably a number one contender fight?
0: Oh, and it won't be because Kayla and Amanda
1: neither
0: are
1: of them would fight Aileen Perez.
0: Like, I think Michelle Montague beats both those girls. Like, because her grappling is just on a different level, like, in terms of what she's accomplished in her career, and she can get to the takedown. So, but aside from that, I thought the card was really good, right? Like,
1: yeah.
0: And this is, again, it's been the trend of the UFC lately with a lot of these cards delivering.

0: sides delivering. And the star making performance was Luis Hernandez, the policeman coming off the police bench on a couple of days' notice to beat the former criminal. I thought was hilarious. The dude's charismatic.
1: One entered to Locked Up by Akon, and the other one was Sound of the Police by KRS-One.
0: Yeah,
1: it was comical.
0: Yeah, but like he looks like a star, and he looks like he could probably.
1: How are you getting finished by a stand-up guillotine in 2026?
0: I think he's probably a middleweight. He looked like a blown up light heavy to me footy, but
1: Cedric Dumas is terrible.
0: He is.
1: Put it that way.
0: Yeah, he was obviously.
1: Incidentally, Brad, he doesn't pass your Wikipedia test.
0: He may have been the prison champ, but he's certainly not the UFC champ. But are just a couple other things I want to point out. I thought that so Luis Hernandez for me, and I also thought the Brady Heisland Rena Nakamura fight was really really fun with a cool finish, and also the fight between the two guys that I can't speak of had an interesting, I can't pronounce their names, had a really interesting finish with the illegal knee. Was it illegal or was it not illegal?
1: Yes.
0: Yeah.
1: Agree with both those, Brad. And also a little shout out for Montel Jackson.
0: Yes.
1: Montel Jackson.
0: Sounds like a pop star.
1: You think, I know what you're going to say. It's because of Montel Jordan. This is how we do it.
0: Or an NFL wide receiver.
1: He needs to enter to This Is How We Do It, Montel Jordan.
0: Yeah. Ricky Simone, starched him.
1: No nonsense. 1-2 down the money. Yeah. Ricky Simone, he's not an easy out at all.
0: Good win for Alvis Brenner, too. It was a good card. I really enjoyed
1: Jackson
0: it.
1: Jackson coming out on the back of a back-to-back split decision, contentious split decision losses, actually, against Helny Barcelos and Figueiredo.
0: Yeah.
1: So I still think that guy has
0: Jackson versus Rosas Jr. next.
1: Oh, don't hate that, Brad. Mm. Don't hate that. All right, let's take a quick break again on the Fight Club podcast. When we come back, we'll have a look to Salt Lake City this weekend and UFC 332.
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1: The NRL Grand Final is set and history has already been made. 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The NRL Grand Final, the Knights against the Roosters. 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

0: Back on the Fight Club podcast, Stephen Foot, Brad Lewis. UFC 332
1: That's
0: this
1: my name.
0: Weekend, Brad.
1: You struggle with that.
0: I keep wanting to say my own name. Yeah. It's weird. Yeah. Utah this weekend, Salt Lake City. Big weekend for the Mormon UFC contingency. And we have a card that probably doesn't do them even them justice.
1: No, and Utah's had some great cards.
0: We've done enough crapping on this card, so maybe
1: there's one more piece of crap I want to give. All right.
0: Go on, Brad.
1: I want you to look at the early prelim card, because this to me looks like a fight night card from 10 years ago. Mm-hmm. Johnny Walker versus Mick Parkin, Rafael Dos Anjos versus Alexander Hernandez, Marvin Vettori versus Ismael Norodev, and two guys, Jacoby Smith and Bruce Whiteland, and Court McGee versus Eric Nolan. That is a fight night from 2016 right there, footy. And
0: there will definitely be some throwback names.
1: That is your early prelim card. Look, there's a couple of people on this card that I'm interested to watch. Marcus McGee is one against Bernardo Sopaj. I think this has the potential to be the best fight on the card. Certainly the most relevant fight on the card. Sopaj has dominated European MMA in the bantamweight division for some time now. And Anthony Wintz, who... coming out of the Contender Series, like literally 2 months ago, is 1-0 in the UFC, taking on Lucas Amanda, heavyweight. The UFC

0: has a massive opportunity to establish himself in the bantamweight division as a genuine contender. A lot of people have hype on Peyton Talbot. He's looked really good. Davison Figueiredo is a true test of his level. And I think that is probably the most high-stakes fight on the card that doesn't involve the title.
1: Yeah, you're right. Yeah.
0: It's not a terrible...

0: against Chaos Williams. Tough
1: first up test. A journeyman Chaos Williams, really tough guy.
0: Yeah,
1: so.
0: A tough first up test. So Soldic is coming. He was a KSW welterweight and middleweight champ.
1: He fits into that Sanadine Parhanes sort of. And there's, you know,
0: probably a bit further down the track.
1: Yeah, but has dominated European MMA for some time.
0: He has. He's also a double division champ, as was our guy Parnas. Had a little dalliance with there with one, but he hasn't fought since 2025, Brad. Mm. First round KO of Sajid Arslanaliyev, and knowing what I know of the strength of competition among the ONE Championship MMA ranks, not something to write home about. So it'll be interesting to see if he can take that big step up here. Williams at $3.70, though. If you're fancying another tough, a brutal welcome to the UFC, you might like be that. Wanting to go down that path. Esteban Rybovic on the quick turnaround Ken Green. Love this fight.
1: Fun fighter, Rybovic. Awesome fight. Ken Green always delivers.
0: Ken Green on the mini renaissance. 4 straight wins, 3 straight finishes.
1: Yeah.
0: And he always brings the heat, that's for sure. Rybovic is just a month after beating Barboza.
1: Are they fighting for a number beside their name here?
0: Absolutely.
1: You think?
0: I think so.
1: The winner could sneak inside the top 15?
0: Yeah. Well, yeah.
1: I mean, King Green, 4 in a row. You win 5 in a row, you should have a ranking in the UFC, I believe. So,
0: absolutely.
1: Yeah, maybe you're right. King Green could be doing that Robbie Lawler, Nick Diaz late renaissance as a Glover Teixeira, Jan Blachowicz.
0: Yeah.

0: we're getting a little bit hoodwinked by the rankings discrepancy here, Brad, and I kind of like Wong Tong to get this done.
1: Yeah, and she's striker first, yeah? And she's looked really good. I know she had a slip up when she was dominating, I think it might have been a UFC debut footy. It was early doors in a UFC career, Gabriela Fernandez in 2024. I remember watching this fight and thinking, man, this girl looks like she's got something. And then she kind of let the fight slip in the second round, got taken down and then got choked out. She's looked really good.
0: Second UFC fighter was, Brad. And yeah. She's four straight since.
1: And I think Tracy Cortez is a really good litmus test for a lot of these girls in the weight class because Cortez is very good. So, she beat her reasonably comfortably. So, I don't think it's out of the question. I've seen Nelly Silva fight a couple of times. I think she's really good footy. I think this could be a good fight. Now, is it world title worthy? Well, that's for us to judge later. But, look, Silva's got the better names on her record. And you look at her last three footy. Rose Namajunas, Alexa Grasso, Jessica Andrade. So, you know, yeah. she's beaten and fought three world champs on the bounce. She also has a win over Jasmine Jazdavikius, Victor, and Andrea Lee as well. So, look, I think that I would lean towards her based on the measure of work because that's kind of where I always pick my fights as I look at, you know, but didn't work out in the Dan Hooker fight, so I could be wrong.
0: Well, what we do know is that she's keeping the throne warm for Valentina when she comes back.
1: You don't think Valentina's considering 135?
0: You're probably right. I mean, even then, I'd pick Weili Zhang over both these girls as well.
1: Yeah, Weili rolls through them. I think Valentina is waiting on the result of Amanda and Kayla Harrison.
0: That's probably a nice fight for her.
1: She will choose her next
0: step. That's probably the only way you're going to get Nunez or Harrison to fight again, isn't it? After that fight, I would say. Anyway, Wong Tong's paying $2.60 there, if you like.
1: That's good money.
0: Massive outsider there for Figgy, $5.60. And King Green at $2.95. I don't hate that number either.
1: Yeah, that's kind of delicious, actually.
0: I do not hate that number either.
1: That's quite a juicy payout for the three dogs.
0: Not at all. So UFC 332, I mean, we're going to be watching, aren't we, Brad? No doubt about it. But, as we said before.
1: And I'm on leave next week, so I can sit down on Sunday. I can watch the UFC. I can into the NRL Grand Final. Who are you backing, by the
0: Perfect.
1: Way, for the Grand Final?
0: I mean, I want the Knights to win.
1: So do I. Yeah. It's the Kalen Ponga thing, right?
0: I mean, who doesn't want the Knights to win?
1: How gutting was it? I don't know if you've seen the footage from Phoenix Crossland at the judiciary last night.
0: I feel so bad for him.
1: He was bawling his eyes out knowing that he's missing out on this and a Kiwis World Cup game.
0: I feel so bad. Should he have been sent off, Brett?
1: No, he was sent off because it was Nathan Cleary
0: and it was the injury.
1: I don't
0: get that at all.
1: Yeah. I know we're digressing, but the run of the Knights is like, for you fight fans, it's like a guy...
0: It was a hip drop takedown, bro.
1: But the Knights coming into the grand final is like a guy who was 10-6.
0: There must be a strong crossover audience.
1: Who's 10-6 in his MMA career, right? And then fights three world champs in a row and beats them to fight for a world title. That is what, and he's 13-6 going into this world title fight. So he's a guy that comes out of nowhere to challenge for a world title, and that's what the Knights are. And I think if the Knights win footy, it will be arguably the best NRL premiership victory in history.
0: It's making me feel better about the Waz loss, and I didn't actually think I'd be able to back the Knights after
1: that. It makes me feel worse about the Waz loss because... I mean, Nathan Cleary doesn't get injured probably if we play Newcastle, but the way Penrith play, I thought we could have beat them, so it makes me feel worse about that loss. Anyway, I digress.
0: We digress. Right, we'll go have one more break here on the Fight Club podcast. When we come back, a little bit of boxing chat.
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0: Back with the Fight Club podcast. Anthony Joshua and Tyson Fury. Yeah. We're finally there, Brad. Are you ready to say this fight is officially on?
1: Look, there's still a lot of bullshit, but the bullshit actually isn't between Tyson Fury and Anthony Joshua, right? Like, I think deep down both these guys want this fight to happen, right? Because they're both going to be extremely rich, not that they are already, once it happens at the Principality Stadium, tentatively on December 11th. The ego battle between Eddie Hearn and Dana White, and look, I'm not the biggest Dana White fan, but the petulance from Eddie Hearn around not wanting Dana involved so he could have one over him is kind of ridiculous. And the problem, like, think about this statement for a second, right? Eddie Hearn comes out after the press release that says Dana White will be co-promoting the show and says, I'm going to give Netflix a call. Do you think there's executives at Netflix, that give two shits what Eddie Hearn thinks about a press release and Dana White's name being on it? They don't care, and they sure as shit aren't taking the call from Eddie Hearn. What did he call Dana a silly tit? I think it was the name that he called Dana White. I think these two guys just need to let bygones be bygones, put their egos aside, and let the fight happen. Eddie Hearn's got his way. Yeah. This fight is happening in the UK. If Dana White is hanging around Tyson Fury, so be it, bro. Just like for the love of boxing, can we please make this fight happen? Both of you two egomaniacs need to know your role and, to quote The Rock, shut your mouth.
0: I mean, the petulance levels are pretty evenly shared.

0: it, I would say.
1: Yeah, Dana's just as petulant, absolutely. Yeah. But I have noticed Dana has slightly pulled back in the last couple of days, and Ari Helwani has been calling him out on all of the bollocks, and so is Luke Thomas. Luke Thomas, by the way, you need to go and look at Luke Thomas's rant on Mike Coppinger from, maybe from MMA Junkie. I don't know if he's anymore, but he's part of the Zuffa Boxing Outlet. You've got to watch that because it's an all-time beatdown. Mm. They've been calling Dana out and this stuff. I just think these two guys need to put their bollocks aside. They need to let the Sheik take care of everything. And you know the one guy who's sitting here going, these two wankers, is Frank Warren. Who, at the end of the day, is actually the promoter of this fight, if you look at it. So Frank Warren's just like, whatever. So, I think those two children need to be suspended or disciplined and just let these two men fight. And my prediction is Joseph Parker will fight in the undercard.
0: Dana going off on that reporter, asking the most reasonable questions of all time, just sort of shows that he's kind of a little bit out of, you know, he's not used to being in the space where he doesn't have all the power.
1: No, he's not, but neither is Eddie Hearn, right, for the most part.
0: What's really interesting about this
1: is that Jay Opetai's next opponent is probably going to be a matchroom fighter who is the number two contender in the weight class, and they could, and there
0: not
1: is
0: Benavidez?
1: He's a matchroom fighter, so it's interesting that potentially you could see it's not Benavidez, it's someone else. It's the fight being rumored for Jay Apatai. I think Benavidez has another fight coming up. It's a mandatory title fight, I think it's hilarious that Dana and Eddie may have to negotiate the terms of this fight because I can't remember, I'm sorry for the research guys, I just can't remember the name of the fighter, but he fights under Eddie Hearn's bracket. He called out Jay Opetai after his

0: politicking and everything.
1: Just let the fight happen, man.
0: Let the fight happen. Yeah. Who are you picking in that fight, incidentally?
1: Fury.
0: Yeah.
1: He's too good.
0: Yeah. He's too good. I think
1: he wins comfortably as well.
0: Yeah. I hope he does. Right, that wraps us up for another episode of the Fight Club podcast. Join us back here next week where we can wrap up all the action from the weekend. Until then,
1: up the Knights.

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1: Potentially.
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2: Sammy, you went to the Breakers last night. That was your first time at a Breakers game. Was it your first time? First time the kids have been to a Breakers
3: first
2: game?
3: First time I've taken the full tribe.
2: The full tribe,
3: own,
2: yeah.
3: My own starting five.
2: Yeah.
3: So it was, yeah, look, 8:30 is a very late start. I understand daylight savings.
2: Wow, for us breakfast workers, for sure.
3: Just for mere mortals, yeah, for sure. But also, you know, for kids, it's pretty late too. But look, that's a scheduling from the NBL, the Breakers job is to show
2: up. Let's not get hung up on the time, old man.
3: I was literally saying the Breakers, their job is to put on a show, and they put on a show.
2: They did put on a show. Tell us about
4: it. It's school holidays, Sam. Come on.
2: It's not for Sammy, it's not. It's just another day on the grind.
4: A domination from the Breakers. Talk to me.
3: The Breakers do game day so well.
2: Yeah.
4: Yes.
3: It's a special, if you haven't been to a Breakers game, then you're missing out on actually a special part of New Zealand sport. It's got something that is not your everyday New Zealand sporting experience, but it's constantly keeping you involved. You are asked, actively encouraged to be part of what's going on in that game on a regular basis. I'm talking like every minute or so, something is being asked of you to feed back.
4: Yeah.
3: And because of that, you stay engaged. And if you're not a basketball purist, if you're not a basketball fan from the get-go, you get drawn into this because you go, I'm part of this. The energy you give back. So I've obviously been to, you know, basketball before. It's not new in that sense. And I've been to plenty of Breakers games.
2: Mm.
3: Not a fullest of house, but they made a lot of noise. And what the crowd did was grab the attention of everyone around. It's infectious. You literally could watch one person get excited and the next person next to them and follow through. So my six-year-old Sienna, first time she's been to a Breakers game at all. It's been a long time, obviously, since we moved down to Tauranga for the boys as well. And they just got swept up in it.
2: Nice.
3: And it's a perfect thing to take the family to because there is literally something for everyone. Sienna is now determined to be a Breakers girl.
4: Yes.
2: Is that right?
3: She thought they were the bee's knees. Yeah, she loved it. Absolutely loved it.
4: I just want to be a dancer. They took away my legs.
3: There was Cheeky the Kia keeping them engaged as well.
2: Oh, Cheeky the Kia. The most incredible mascot in New Zealand sport, Cheeky the Kia.
3: Yeah.
2: Relevance zero, but amazing.
3: Energy, high. Whew. Bring in the Eno. And there's lots to really enjoy off and around the court. They kept it going throughout. It was really great. I couldn't be more complimentary of what they do. On the court, the Breakers were fun, man. They were a fun team to watch. Not just good, super fun. Sam Meninga.
4: That was Parker.
3: Oh, he's unreal.
4: Oh, also, I want to ask you about Sam. Yeah, what did you think when he ran out?
3: Sam,
4: what was your first thought?
3: Who let the All Black play?
4: He's a big man, isn't he?
3: He is huge. He is like, he's prototype material. Sonny Bill Williams, you are made to do this type of physique. He is he's unreal. His presence on the court is monstrous. You can tell he's the real heartbeat player within that team. But like, honestly, he wouldn't have looked out at a place in a ruck and maul at test level or folding some halfback who tried to come through the middle in an NRL game. Do you know, he's just such a massive presence. Parker Jackson Cartwright is an entertainment machine. The speed of the game, you can't pick that up on TV. In person, it's unreal how quick they get from one side to the other. So huge ups for their attacking style, the way they played, their speed of turnaround as well. Mm. Defense stepped up. We talked to Mo King. And he said he really needed to work on defense.
2: Yeah, the defense was good.
3: They had a couple of lapses, but in general, they put the strangle on the Taipans whenever they had the opportunity to.
4: Mm. Right, they're shooting at 54% and 55% from 3-point.
2: Yeah.
4: Unreal.
2: It's pretty good stats. Prasaya Singh joins us on the line, currently ranked 4th in defenders beaten in clean breaks in the Farah Palmer Cup and 8th in metres gained. It's been a hell of a season, and the Storm will have a semi-final this

0: Last time you took on Waikato 37-36 at FMG Stadium, so you know what this one's going to be about, don't you?
1: It's going to be a hell of a game, and I'm all for it.
0: There's been some really close contests and some really high-scoring games in terms of the standard of competition, and I guess we focus on the opponent this weekend. What makes Waikato such a tough team, and they'll be stung by their result over the weekend as well.
1: Yeah, I think we can all agree that this year's FPC season's definitely stepped up a level. I think more players kind of know what it takes now, and the competition's just growing, which is real cool. For Waikato, they're just a different kind of competition. Like, they're mongrel, they're physical, like, they're different every time you play them, so you can't really expect anything. So we're just kind of preparing for anything.
2: What about the balance? The balance of the game in terms, like, I'm just, you know, remembering that it was such an anticipation, high flowing, high skill level game. But come playoffs, like, getting that balance right, when to run, when to kick, has that been a focus this week?
1: I think our coaches kind of really push us to just be ourselves on the field, and if

0: saying if a mistake happens and that's all good. Like, it's kind of just play free and play how you are, which is cool.
1: You know the manawa, so you know what's coming and you'll know a number of the players. Is there someone you're going to stink eye before the game and just say, I've got you?
0: all of those manawa players, no. Nah, they're all good. I'm just excited to see them after.
1: Yeah, exactly, exactly.
2: What does a game day look like for you? So that's like in terms of wake up, breakfast, food, you know, take us through the day so you don't get nervous.
0: Yeah. Well, I wake up, I'll get ready, all of that. I have to have hotcakes on game day.
1: Hotcakes?
0: So, yeah.
2: Bacon?
0: No, just hotcakes. Load the carbs, you know. So on my way to the game, I always stop at Mackie D's and just grab some hotcakes. And
1: how good.
0: yeah, so that's like the only ritual thing I kind of have for game day. But yeah, just once I'm at the field, I'm locked in and I'm full of pancakes, which is cool. And yeah, ready to go.
1: Full of pancakes and ready to go. That is one of the great lines of all time. Who has been your biggest inspiration in the Storm team this year, Saz?
0: Definitely Ella. I say Ella every time I get asked this question, but she's just such a good leader. She inspires me to be half the person she is. Honestly, she's awesome. Awesome to be around.
1: Bringing up her 100th cap for the Storm this year must have been something the whole team got around and celebrated. What was that moment like to share with a legend like Eloise?
0: It was unreal to be able to take the field with her in such a big milestone. I think getting the recognition for how much work she's done to get to that point is something special. And she's not really one to take credit for anything either. She's real humble. So just being able to give her moment and, yeah, just sharing that with her was real cool.
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8: Our breakfast today, the greatest counties players. The greatest.
9: Yeah. Do you want me to start, Sumo?
8: Well, we're doing that now.
9: Yeah, we are.
8: Are we?
9: We are. We're getting right into it now.
8: Gosh, I need to. Oh, we are too. I need to read.
9: We got Brad Moore coming up in 10 minutes' time, but that's okay. So I'll start us off, eh? And okay. I know you're going to go really deep into the archives.
8: Yeah, I am.
9: And you're going to educate us on some of your memories, because the reality is you're that much older. Anyway, Joely Vendetti.
8: What a dick.
9: Like, from my memories, I'm thinking about my moments that the era when they were just such a joy to watch. They were so special, and you had two of the, in my eyes, most iconic players in world rugby playing for one side, Joely Vendetti, and then you've got Jonah Lomu. Those are just two. Imagine having
8: Jonah
9: two
8: and Joely.
9: Jonah and Joely, two of the greatest on the same team at one time, mm-hmm. marking two of the players that are physically so bloody good. So those two were on my list. I'm going to go for a Lachie Crichton. Lachie Crichton. He made the Dax Wax hairdo fashionable. He was such a joy to watch. He was so safe. He was... you know, unorthodox. You never really knew exactly what was going to happen with Lachie, but he was such a classy player, and one of the reasons I really enjoyed playing at the back. Lachie Crichton could play 15, could play 10 as well. And from my experience, a player that when I was playing, I had to be right on, and I had many battles against this guy, and that's Tim Nanai Williams. Tim Nanai Williams, for me, you know, really personified what it meant to go back to the NPC, loved his region, and I had multiple battles against him. Both of us young kids coming out of school, trying to find our way in the professional world, and had many battles, and I've been skinned multiple times against him. No, Williams.
8: You're not alone.
9: Probably the best footwork in the game at that period of time, I reckon. You couldn't stop him. You didn't know where Timmy was going. So he's on my list, and this one is going to be a massive shout out to Hazel Tubick.
8: Oh,
9: I think you think of it, there's some amazing players in terms of the men's side, but Hazel Tubick will go down as a Counties Manukau women's rugby player legend.
8: Greatest to ever do it.
9: She is still there. She's still part of the system. She gives so much to that team, that province, the club level. I follow her on social. She's always there after the matches and having an absolute joy. A good old time, sorry. And, yeah, she should go down on my list. So that's my five, Sumo, Joely, Jonah, Lachie Crichton, Tim Nanai Williams, Hazel Tubick, and I no doubt there'll be many, many more. For you, brother?
8: Yeah, that's, you know, Hazel's playing her 11th season for Counties Manukau. And she played three seasons for Auckland before that, four seasons for Auckland before that.
9: She's awesome.
8: Incredible player. Great shouts. Well, I'm going back a few years because Bruce Robertson.
9: Yep.
8: Has to be considered one of the greats. I think he played 135 games for Counties Manukau. Of course, became an All Black as well. Sadly, passed away a few years ago now.

0: a couple of years ago now. Another one I'm going for, Andy Dalton.
1: Yeah.
0: Went on, obviously, to become captain of the All Blacks as well. And Dalton has made a very good decision. He now lives in Waipu, so he's made a great decision in his later years to move north. I'm going for Big Jim Co Counties.
1: Big Jim Co.
0: Big Jim Co. One of my favourite players to watch. What a soldier he was. And, I mean, there's a lot of big, tough forwards that came out of Counties Manukau. Another one is Johnny Spears, front row. Was a wonderful player. And my top of all time, and I know people talk a lot about Dwayne Monkley and the fact that he never quite made the All Blacks, and Otago, they talk about Josh Blakey, but Alan Dawson. To me, I had the pleasure of meeting Alan, and what a champion man. But Alan Dawson would go down as my top Counties Manukau player. And that's in a list that includes the likes of Pat Walsh, Kevin Skinner, Rod Cattells, Nicky Allen. There's so many. Mark Cooksley was another. They've had some wonderful players, Counties Rugby and latterly Counties Manukau.
1: I've got the list in front of me. I'm looking through, I'm like, man, did they play? DJ Forbes used to take him on many a times. Ray Lilo. Oh, in the midfield back in the day.
0: Big Fritz Mama Vi Pullet.
1: Yeah, they've had some big boppers for that organisation. But they've got a lot of history. Augustine Pulu, Tony Pulu at the back, Cam Roygaard. He doesn't really play that often these days, but he started there and he's been loyal to them. So some legends of the game there for Counties Manukau.
0: Sid Avini also started with Counties Manukau.
1: Yeah,
0: before he made the move to Waikato. Mm. Obviously, Beaver Donald grew up there, but made his name before coming back to play for Counties. Kieran Reid was another who grew up in the region and obviously played his rugby for Canterbury and the Crusaders, but came back and had a run for Counties Manukau. Sonny Bill had a run. Frankie Hallo. There's been some wonderful players.
1: Frankie Hallo.
0: Yeah, Frankie Hallo.
1: When he got gone, get out of his way.
0: Yep. There's Errol Brain, of course, who still does a power of work with New Zealand rugby. Champion man, Errol Brain. Gareth says, greatest Counties players, Bruce Robertson, Jonah, Errol Brain, Joelle Vendere, Jim Coe. That's a good list. Very similar. I have gone back a few years to get through the likes of Spearsy and Cattells.
1: Keep them coming. Might be one that we missed.
0: Josh says, cannot believe you left your mate Beaver out of the Counties greats. Come on.
1: How many games do you play?
0: Come on. Beaver's great, but he turned his back on Waiuka.
1: He's a moolin.
0: Hey. Polly says Errol Brain too. Yeah, I mean, I remember Errol Brain leading that side through, you know, a really golden period in the late 90s. Jeez, he was a baller, Errol Brain. It was it was vintage times, wasn't it, for number eights? For big loose forwards, Jamie Joe, Richard Turner, Errol Brain, all the likes of all those, they were massive men. Gosh, they were big men. I've left a whole host out, obviously. Slaters. It was vintage years, those.
1: Yeah.
0: And I still remember that county side of 96, 97 with Joelle and Jonah and their pomp. Wow-wee.
1: And just the fans everywhere. Such a joy to watch. Sherwin Stowers, Sumo.
0: Yeah, Sherwin, I do.
1: Oh, my goodness, he was fast.
0: Another text in here from Charles. Can't forget the Marsh twins.
1: Yes.
0: And Blair Feeney was another.
1: Blair Feeney
0: was a baller. That is for sure. Oh, keep your thoughts coming in. Counties Manukau take on Hawke's Bay this weekend, 5:05 for the Ran Furley Shield.
1: Should we do Hawke's Bay tomorrow?
0: No. if you're off the top of your head, actually as a thought exercise, and this hasn't been set up, off the top of your head right now, your top five Hawke's Bay players all time go.
1: Cal Tremaine.
0: Yes.
1: Ian McRae.
0: Yes. Are you putting the Nepia in there or what? You're putting George in there?
1: George Nepia.
0: Mm-hmm.
1: Stewie Forster,
0: the bear.
1: I'm chucking
0: the bear in there.
1: Jared Cunningham.
0: Oh, he's a good player.
1: His name eludes me. You know, he kicked the...
0: puts a
1: Blair Furlong.
0: Blair Furlong puts the lights out.
1: Blair Furlong. Norm Hewitt. Man, we've had some. We've had some goodies, Sumo.
0: Exactly.
1: Hey.
0: Exactly. Dean Shepherd and Danny Love. Mike the Ram talking about Counties Manukau, unsung heroes. That's true. Danny Love was a player too. Mm. What a

0: Great. What a great breakfast. Breakfast that's been today.
1: Hey, it's Scotty and Izzy. When your alarm goes off, we're already here.
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0: Got a lovely message through actually from Aidan McLaughlin, who's a long-time listener of the show and a great friend of mine, and has asked if I can read this out. He said, such sad news about Phil Gifford. I had the pleasure of speaking to him just a few weeks ago for a project I've been working on. I sent him a text initially, and he rang back from his hospital bed where he was still writing his Herald column. He spoke with warmth and enthusiasm, reflected on his life and times with great detail. We talked about loose heads, the 1995 Rugby World Cup final, many other things. I'll never forget our chat. RIP, Phil. And thank you. I'm sure, Aidan, thanks for your message, mate, and I hope you don't mind me reading that out, but I'm sure so many

0: People will have their own reflections of Phil Gifford today, especially those of us who work in the business. Phil was one of those rarities, I think, in any industry where, and especially in competitive industries, and journalism is a competitive industry, broadcasting is a competitive industry. It's very easy to lose your way and to put up a blockade for anyone who's fresh and new and trying to do things and coming through the ranks. Phil Gifford never did that. He was incredibly supportive. He was genuinely passionate about sports people, about storytelling. And he was a very, very kind and beautiful soul. And he shall be missed. I think the imprint that he has made on the sports landscape in this country, it would be hard to quantify and certainly impossible to copy. What he's been able to do in his range of guises and his range of talents is simply remarkable. What a life well lived that was, Phil Gifford passing away this week. Joining us on the line, very much alive and very much looking forward to a new challenge, is the one and only Brad Moore. Brad, good morning.
1: Brattles!
2: you're right, lads. Bulla vanaka.
0: Oh, bulla.
2: How you doing, fellas?
0: Mate, doing great.
2: Great being on, but look, I just... quickly, you obviously with that lead in there, I'm just learning of the passing of Phil Gifford, Loosehead Len. Goodness me, rest in peace. What a great man.
0: Yeah, wasn't he?
2: For sport and people, and that's very sad for him, and obviously for him and for his family. But he had a huge impact down here, sports wise, also with his radio show with Simon Barnett.
0: That's right.
2: Oh gosh, yeah, that's very sad, but great impact that he's had on many people.
0: Yeah, sorry, Brad, it rocked me this morning as well. I treasured my time with Phil whenever that was, and it wasn't regular, but certainly when you had time with Phil, you remembered it. That is for sure, mate. Let's talk about you on a really positive note. Well, congratulations. We haven't had a chance to talk since your appointment back in July. Where are you at? How excited are you? And tell us about how the opportunity came about to coach the Drua, Brad.
2: Oh, thanks very much. It's magic. Sorry I didn't get back in touch with you.
0: It's been a bit going on for you, pal.
2: It's been a wonderful time, actually, with all things, including the Drua. So, it's an awesome opportunity. We're very, very excited as a family and myself in terms of the role and the people. So, it's... huge. Just took a phone call from Brent Impey back in late June, and we're chatting away, and I said, "Well, Brent, it's lovely to chat. You've obviously got something on your mind." And in his way, he then straight to the point and said, "Well, actually, you do. You've got a job for you." And talked away about that, and I said, "Well, gosh, this is out of the blue, mate. Really appreciate coming towards me. Talk to me more about it." And he went and spoke away for about 7 or 8 minutes then about the relationships, the connections, the people of the team, the club, and the country, and that sort of leadership that's required. And it was just like, oh my god, you know, I've spent my career trying to tell people how important this stuff is, and now someone's telling me about it. This is awesome. So from there it grew and turns into moving over there on Monday.
0: Amazing.
3: How good, Brad. Well, so happy for you, brother. And you know, you got to keep growing and developing, and no doubt you're going to get over there and develop these Fijian and these exciting players over there in the Pacific. You love coaching the odd one here in New Zealand and getting the best out of them. How do you coach a team full of Fijian flair?
2: Oh, just magic, isn't it? Gives me goosebumps now thinking about it. Look, at risk of the old cliches and records going over and over, I think, first of all, just be myself and then have the great people around me. Like, we've formed an awesome performance and coaching team that has... a great mix of huge experience and the likes of Mike Catt, Dr. Dale Thomas. We're doing things differently. We're going to have a full-time clinical psych and mental skills expert in Dale Thomas from Wales on board. And and our

0: PG and Orlando Sawakai is coaching the defense, and nice. And also, you know, it's very, very important and absolutely the right thing that we are growing and developing and having Fijians coaching Fijians. Mm-hmm. So Ifirimi Wawaka and Kempesi Mafu, we're looking after the forwards and doing a great job there. So back to your question of how to do it, we do it together. We understand that we are the visitors in their culture and their environment, and we get alongside them, connect, get some music going, family, faith and footy, and look, if we've got a happy, healthy, fit group, they will run, they will play, and they will excite and play with joy in their hearts.
1: Brad, you're going into, I guess, an environment where there are a lot of off-field issues at play. There are always tensions in various jurisdictions around the game and between the Drua and the Fijian National Union, and there will be politics at play as well. Is your mission purely just to head down, put the blinkers on and say, let's do what's best for the Drua, or are you interested in making sure that those relationships continue to develop, grow and flourish between the Drua and all the other components of Fijian rugby?
0: Oh, Sumo, what a magnificent question. I love that. It's got to be bigger than the club wherever you are, bigger than the club. Like with the game, we need visionary leadership in our game, looking forward, telling us where we're headed, not people looking in the rear vision, telling us what's wrong with everything, complaining about comms and games and all these sorts of things. Let's look forward, channel a bit of Peter Volandis and start to inspire and be visionary with our leadership. So in that respect, back to our side of things, absolutely be integrated, collaborative, like so with the Fiji Rugby Union. You know, we stand on each other's shoulders. We're in the absolutely same market. We want to produce players that are outstanding for the Flying Fijians, players and staff, and we want the Flying Fijians doing well and being a bloody good team to be in for our guys, and then that helps us all keep them on island, keep them in the Drua, keep them playing for the Flying Fijians, and then growing our game and our people and inspiring through that way.
1: Yeah, for sure.
0: Kempo and Ifirimi are two examples of that for sure. You know, Twiff's coaching, Ifirimi is coaching the Flying Fijian forwards. Kempesi Mafu coaches the Flying Fijian under 20 forwards.
1: Yep.
0: We need those links at a rugby level, at a people level. And then, you know, our CEO and Jeff Miller, Chairman Brent Impey, do a great job dealing with the governance and the executive level relationships with the Flying Fijians, as does our General Manager of Rugby, Baden Stevenson.
1: Yeah, nice, so nice. Yeah.
0: Hugely important. Those relationships are strong and looking forward.
1: Yeah.
2: Brettles, like these Flying Fijians, these Drua players have got to come from somewhere, and there's always some talent that pops out of absolutely nowhere. You sit at any Sivivatu's, they bring so much joy to me, the flair that they provide. What is the pathways? What is the depth like over in Fiji? Have you got any understanding of what you're going to be working with outside of the squad?
0: Yeah, they totally agree, mate. There's diamonds everywhere, and we need to be mining those. So our old great teammate and good friend Namani Nandolo is in charge of our development program, and so he is deep into the First 15 Schools competition, the Skipper's Cup, which is the Fijian club competition, if you like, effectively the NPC of Fiji Rugby. I've watched the game. Anna and I were over. We watched the first game in Lataka of that passionate and free-flowing, intense physical footy. So that's the footy pathway on island, and also being really clear and in touch with the Fijian players that head to schoolboys that head to New Zealand, Australia, on school scholarships, and staying very, very connected with them, checking out the the Aussie club comps, the MPC. You know, we've got a number of Fijians flying, of Druas playing, Drua players playing in the MPC, and that's great because they're getting and playing at a great level, good development, and experiencing different things to then bring back to Drua. But that on island pathway is alive and well, and we need to make sure we are keeping both eyes on that all the time.
1: Brad Moore, head coach of the Fijian Drua, joining us on the line this morning. Brad, before we let you go, I know you just wanted to say something to my beautiful colleague here today.
0: Oh yeah, wonderful, wonderful, and mate, Daggy, I listened to your podcast, the Between Two Beers podcast, in. So I can feel it in my throat. When I was in Malaysia, actually, recently with our boy who's playing in the Korfball World Cup under 21 stuff, and it was wonderful stuff. And I went for a run, thought I was going for 4 or 5 Ks, put your podcast on, and I just keep running. It was freaking awesome. I ended up going 10 Ks. It's a record for me.
3: Were you that bored?
0: Oh, my God. Yeah, when will it end? It was... but I just had wanted to tell you and to anybody that's listening is... It was absolutely fantastic. The so real, so true, and so brave and courageous of you to be sharing your story like that. Like in this world of instant gratification and highlights reels through social media, people like you telling your story is massive. That will change lives. It should be compulsory listening. And I just huge admiration for you anyway, which just went up massively to hear you telling it, the truth and the love in your voice going back through stuff and your challenges and where you've gotten to. And, you know, we all have these, and you showed that if you look in the mirror, you have great people around you, take the reality of life and move with it. It is massive, mate. Here's to love, joy and happiness.
2: Oh, you're a legend, mate. Thank you, Brad. I didn't expect that. It's hard to really know how to reply to that, but mate, you know how much I feel for you and enjoyed your coaching through the years, mate. You give me so much, so thank you so much. And you know what, Brad, that's the reason I did it. Not for me, not for a pat on the back. I want to help people out there because the messages that have come through have been quite revealing. There's a lot of people going through their own shit at the moment. So thank you, my friend. Mate, appreciate you. Love to you and Anna and the kids.
0: Oh, magic. Thank you very much. We'll see you boys in Nandi, you legends.
1: Can't wait. You got an extra couple of rooms there, or what's the deal? Or do we need to book in the intercon? What's happening there?
0: No, you don't. You just come
2: He's got his own resort now.
0: you come stay at Casa Moa.
2: Oh,
0: and,
2: that's beautiful.
0: We've got a beautiful spot for you guys.
1: Time zone's
0: right
1: very
0: by the golf course, well, Daggy.
1: Time zone's very friendly. Yes. We can do the show just before the Drua's first home game, Brett. What about a Sport Nation breakfast show live from Nandi? That would work. We're
0: locked in.
2: Get Brett
0: Impey.
2: Get us over there.
0: Offer accepted.
1: Mate, you are one of the greats. We really appreciate you joining us today. Thanks for your kind words for Dagger as well, buddy. Always good to talk to you. We wish you all the best. I think a thriving Drua would be something, man, that this competition would absolutely adore. And I think it would be so, so good for rugby in the Pacific as well. So wish you well on your quest, buddy.
0: Thank you, boys.
2: Thanks,
0: we need that. And well done, Susie Bates, too, yesterday.
1: Yeah, how good.
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0: Champions have risen, legacies made, and now the final battle begins in the 2026 NRL Telstra Premiership Grand Final, Sunday 9:30pm only on Sky. 17 teams became 8 finalists. 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The Newcastle Knights take on the Sydney Roosters in an unmissable showdown at a core stadium. Don't miss this. Action starts 9:30pm Sunday only on Sky. Worried about footy withdrawal? 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
7: Jimmy Tupou joins us on the line. Big Jim, great to have you back, buddy. Congratulations.
8: Oh, cheers, Sumo. Man, thank you. It's been a big old couple of days down here in South Auckland, but you know, we've given the rightfully sure the respect that it's demands, but now we're back on the horse and looking forward to Saturday.
7: Now, Jimmy, I know you may have seen my social media post or maybe heard me on the radio station. I'm just in disbelief that you would stop in my hometown of Waipu, get out with the Ranfurly Shield on the way home and dance with it on the streets of my hometown. The disrespect is real, but well played. That's unbelievable. What was the roadie home really like?
8: Oh, Sumo, for me, I didn't want to stop too well, so to be honest. I knew Waipu was your hometown, and I didn't want to disrespect you, because you did wish me all the best before the game, but
9: So did I.
8: We had a bit of a... Did you, Dagger?
9: I reversed the cards,
7: Oh, my gosh. You're a man of class, though, Jimmy. That's what I like about you. You're a classy man. But it looked like a great time, though, mate.
8: Nah, it was good. It was good. You know, it was for all the boys. It was their first time, and the trip home was a good one. I was pretty keen to get back because I knew a lot of our supporters were waiting for us back in Pukekohe. But nah, she was a good old do on the way back down.
9: What else has stood out for the week, Jimmy? And just take us, you know, behind closed doors. After that final whistle, what was that moment like for you, man? You're a legend of the club.
8: Oh man, I got filled with emotion. Izzy, just because you know we'd had a pretty tough season, and you know I think we talked about instilling a bit of pride in the jersey. It's been a challenging season, but I was just so proud of the group. I think we put together, you know, a game that we've been trying to put together all season, and just to see how hard we put together, it was overwhelming, bro.
7: Pretty awesome scenes, mate. I just thought the way you shut down everything Northland tried to throw at you was remarkable, Jim. I mean, you were huge, as you saw.

0: where I'm going here, AJ Alatimu, and those two kicks.
1: Holy.
0: Coming down the stretch. Mate, that is so clutch. What were the words to him after the game?
2: Oh, I just said, I love you, brother.
0: Oh, wow.
2: You know, he obviously slotted that conversion not too long before that penalty, and it was still pretty windy, and it was quite far out, and I always look at my kickers before I make a decision, and before I even had a chance to look for him, he was already pointing at the post. So, you know, if my kicker's going to do that, then I'm going to back them every day of the week.
0: Oh, it's amazing. Well done.
3: Was there a moment in the game, Jim, where you thought, okay, this is possible. We're in with the shot here.
2: Oh, I think we just had a feeling during the week that, man, I feel like we're going to put something together here. And one of the things that kept us in that game was our defence. And, you know, we just felt like we had control of a big, large majority of that game. So, and for us, we just knew we had to, as soon as we got into their 22, we have to come away or something, and whether it's points, penalty, or but yeah, no, I just felt for, especially the second half, we felt like we had control of the game.
3: Jim, you've had an awesome week, and it's been great to see through the socials. You've been able to share it with some special people. No doubt in the back of your mind is this weekend, you know, an opportunity to retain the Shield for the entire summer. How do you reset? What have you and the leaders focused on, knowing what's coming? And you know what's coming. I'm wearing my Hawke's Bay jersey, brother. You can't see it, but they're coming.
0: Why do you have to rain on the parade?
3: I'm not. What? He's got to reset and retain.
0: On. Just give the man like 3 days of just happiness before you just crowbar Hawke's Bay
3: He's
0: into
3: had
0: this.
3: Long enough.
0: Bloody hell.
2: Hey, it's been special to take it around our community and share it with our people. That's been awesome. You know, but we'll spend the first couple, 2 or 3 days doing that, and we understand we've got a pretty big job against you and your Hawke's Bay brothers, Dagger. So, and we know what challenge they present. So, once the boys sort of sobered up and have come to terms with what's coming.
3: How do you sober them up?
0: What bike? What bike on?

0: you know, Hawkesbury class team. You know, they're, I'm not sure if they're first or second. So it's a similar challenge to the Tunnies. You know, the, we went up there playing number one, and so the belief element there is there. So for us, it's we're going to have a decent crowd at home. So and it's our final, bro. So you know, we'll throw everything at it.
1: Jim, I wanted to talk to you about the importance of that connection through the generations, and we know that a lot's been made of the NPC and how important it is to New Zealand, but you guys were visited through the week. We saw the story on One News and we've seen the social media content, but how important is that to connect back down through the years to make sure that these guys who are in the environment now understand that there is a huge history here and a history that you can really lean on when the chips are down?
0: Yeah, I think it's important to look back to appreciate the position you're in now. And, you know, I feel like the club and the coaches have done a really good job of that.

0: year that they showed last weekend.
1: Top five players of all time, brother. We even paid special mention to you and your special club. And I went through Joely Vaderi, Jonah Lomu, Lockie Crichton, Tim Nainai Williams, but also threw in Hazel Tubert because she's a legend on the women's side. Sumo had a couple others too. Is there any for you that stand out in terms of some legends for the club that come to your mind at the moment?
0: For me, it's pretty hard to go past any player that I grew up watching. I think one of them is Jim Coe.
2: Yeah.
0: Who's a big, tough second row that's someone that I looked up to when I was playing. You probably can't go past Errol Brain as well. He was a skipper of the club for a long time. He's one of the greats in my eyes. Obviously you got your Joelies and your Jonas, and I agree with Sam around Hazel. She's still running around now for counties. I think it's about year 15 or 16 for her, and she's still flying the county's flag in the women's space.
2: Yeah, it's pretty amazing. Hey, Jimmy, we've loved chatting to you this season, mate, and we know that this is the last dance for you boys. You won't be making playoffs this year, but if you keep that Ram Filly Shield, then you know the season, at least in some ways, has been a massive success, buddy. So thanks for your leadership. Those young boys will be better for it, and next year will be another year to contemplate this team and this province and to do your best. So we wish you well on the weekend, and so does Israel. Jimmy, in his Hawke's Bay top, he cannot say how much.
1: How do I reverse the curse? Reverse the curse.
0: you're a witch doctor. Is he reversing this? I can't keep up.
2: Yeah, he is a witch doctor. That's exactly right.
1: Nah, all the best. It's going to be a hell of a battle, brother.
0: Cheers, Izzy. That means a lot coming from you, brother.
2: It does.
1: Cobra Bay, come on now.
2: He was biting down on his desk when he said that. So, been real, Jimmy. Go well, mate. Enjoy the weekend. And good luck to you and your team, mate.
1: Yeah, shot you.
0: Cheers, mate. Appreciate it.
2: See you now. Bye. Jimmy Tupou, captain of Counties Monaco, on the line. Gee, that took so much from
1: that
2: you.
1: That was so hard,
2: that
1: man.
2: Took so I'm much drained. Out of you. Are you okay?
1: No.
2: Just looking at you, I'm worried.
1: Like, how do I reverse the reverse? Well, I don't want to go be blatant and just go curse you.
2: No, well, judging by what you've worn for the last 72 hours straight, I think you probably could say that.
1: I wore this around the bay yesterday, and I was getting some awful looks.
2: I bet you were. Well done, though. It's brave. It's very nice, though. It's a very nice retro jumper you're wearing.
1: Limited edition.
3: Guy. 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She's 10. 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
6: You're on Sport Nation mornings with Rick and Chappie, but both of us take a back seat to this man, absolute champion, former World Formula One champion, Damon Hill joins us. Good morning, Damon. Thanks for your time.
7: Thank you very much. Looking forward to coming to New Zealand. Just explaining to someone that recently I went there a long time ago with my son, probably about more than 10 years ago now. He did the Toyota series. So I've been up and down New Zealand to the racetracks anyway, but I haven't been back for a while.
8: Yeah, what is we love asking this question to non-Kiwis, Damon. What's your relationship to New Zealand? Because I believe your dad raced here, your son raced there. How do you view New Zealand?
7: Well, it's developed this kind of almost parallel universe connection to the sort of European motor racing scene, I think. And obviously famous Bruce McLaren and everything. But the Tasman series was the thing that they used to do. I don't know why they call it the Tasman series, because they used to mostly race in Australia and New Zealand, but it was called the Tasman series. And I know they went to Tasmania, but there you go. It was a getaway. It was 6 weeks holiday, as far as I can tell, for these racing drivers, because my poor mum was left looking after the kids and back in the day. And she had to phone up my dad on the other side of the world using very primitive telecommunications to try and see what to do about things. But they used to go down there and race in the off-season. You know, it was all... And I think that really was a big thrill for people, the fans in New Zealand, because they just never would get a chance to come to Europe to see... or rarely get a chance to come and see these guys racing.
6: I was going to ask you actually about your racing career, because, you know, so many F1 drivers and champions have champion pedigree from karting, but your journey into motor racing was actually on two wheels, first of all, on bike racing.
7: Correct.
6: I was really interested to find out how you think that set you apart from other drivers when it came to the top end, in terms of how you saw corners, how you saw races, you know, developing on two wheels versus four.
7: Yeah, well, I'm not unique. I mean, of course, John Surtees famously won world championships on two wheels, as well as the Isle of Man as well. There was also Mike Hailwood made the journey across, and there was a guy called Bill Ivey who was going on a motorbike before he got a chance to pursue his car racing. But the speed and the engine thing are obviously the common link. The lines are slightly different. What you do with a bike and a car are slightly different in that you can use your body weight to influence the bike, and you can't do that in a car. So you're pretty well. When I went from bikes to cars, I felt quite claustrophobic. You know, you can't move your legs. You're strapped in. You're really confined space. I felt much more free on a bike to express myself. But I learned how to win on bikes. That's the thing. The important thing that I found was that I could get in front of a pack of guys racing. It was all guys back then. And, you know,

0: disciplines. They've grown up racing since they were 5 years old. You know, they're so tuned to racing and what to do, the instinctive things they need to do. So I was a bit of at a disadvantage there, but I sort of overcame it a bit. But I think I lacked the in the pack the cut and thrust skills that they had from karting.
1: Something that I think we love about sport, Damon, is that the way you or I or Rick see sport is completely different. Like the way I see someone playing a cover drive in cricket is completely different. What you think should happen to Manchester City is potentially completely different to what I think should happen to Manchester City. When I'm watching a Formula One race, what are you seeing differently that I'm potentially not seeing, given your experience?
0: Good question. I think I'm identifying with the drivers, and I'm identifying with what their body language of the car, and whether or not I can see they're on the limit or not. And I think that's why Baku, the last 10 laps of Baku, were really good, because you could see they were all pushing like mad at the end because there's so much at stake. So they didn't have time to leave stuff on the table. And qualifying, that isn't it? You know, you're looking at drivers. Lando's qualifying lap in Madrid, I think, was one of the most committed and impressive laps I've seen for a very long time by anyone, possibly as good as Max Verstappen in Jeddah in the first year that he went there and qualified. That was, you know, when you see drivers, that's what I'm identifying with anyway. I can imagine what it must be like to be in the car and giving it the maximum. So, that's the only thing I'd say.
1: On that then, what are you seeing from Liam Lawson that maybe I'm not seeing out of Liam Lawson?
0: he's been a bit embattled, isn't he? You know, I think the thing with Formula One is it's a lot more difficult than you think. And what they're looking for is something exceptional. And I'm not saying that he's not shown it or not tried to show it or hasn't got it. I think a lot of drivers have it, but they don't realize they have it.
1: Yeah.
0: And it's this 100% all-encompassing urgency to win. You see it in Max. You see it in, you know, Lewis and these guys, you know, Schumachers and people and Sennas. They need to win. It's not they want to be in F1. And so, you know, I think Liam has got those. He did a very good job at Red Bull, but they obviously feel comfortable with Isaac having run him a bit more, and he did a good job in Baku. But you know, you have to stand out, and that's the hard thing. They're all good in F1,
2: yeah,
0: but to stand out is really hard.
1: Is that, not to put words in your mouth, is that killer instinct? Because, for example, I watched Liam's interaction with his teammate after that incident over the weekend, and went,

0: had Lando mouthing off about Colapinto, and then he had to retract it. You know, so you have to be a little bit thoughtful. I think that revenge is a dish best served up cold.
1: Just then on the Lando, what did you believe most, the apology or the initial outburst?
0: I think there's, you know, we often don't forget that drivers quite often don't see it the way we see it. They've not seen the replays. They get asked almost immediately. They get out of the car, and so on reflection, when they've had a chance to see what actually happened, they have to reappraise their position a bit. So in full possession. But of course, as we know, the headlines are written almost immediately. They don't wait for reflection.
1: Yeah.
0: So that's why it's probably best to just, learning to deal with the media. You mentioned the media pen. Learning to deal with the media, especially today, is a real necessity. It's not something that, it's not whether or not you come across as a charming person. It's understanding that this is kind of a political environment, and that words carry meaning and weight, and that they influence the way people think and what outcomes there are. So I think drivers need to understand that. I learned that more by doing, 15 years with Sky. I learned that everyone is looking at every little aspect of your life and making calculations and judgments on whether or not, you are the real McCoy or not.
1: It's interesting. We'll see Fernando Alonso's signed for another season at Daddy Racing. With Lance Stroll, and that was one of the teams that people had suggested maybe Liam could go to if he left Red Bull. I mean, where do you see Liam's future beyond here? Can you tell that this is a New Zealand radio interview?
0: I mean, it's a good question because I think that it's very difficult for Red Bull drivers. Their whole career nearly has been supported by Red Bull, so they're kind of indebted to them. Inducted into that world, and it's very difficult to breach it. I don't know. I've never been in the Red Bull camp, but I mean, when someone's paid for your whole racing career, then it's very difficult to then get out of those agreements and say, "Oh, I've got to break out." You know, but you see some drivers who've managed to get out of it, and they found pastures new, like Gasly, for example. There's no room in the inn. You know, it's 22 seats, it's a bit of push and shove. I did not have anything to drive when I was 29. So this is part of the story. My talk is I didn't get into Formula One until I was way past, it was time to give up almost 29. And then I didn't give up. I just drove whatever I drove. I got a chance to show what I could do with rubbish equipment. And if you can, Fernando is showing what he can do with less than the best equipment. And that's the point. Is it, as long as you can show that you've got something different, something special, then it doesn't matter what car you're driving. Mm. You could be driving the slowest car. Yeah.
2: There's some symmetry there then, isn't there, Damon, when you look at your career and potentially, never thought I'd say this, but where Liam Lawson is, we're comparing you to a New Zealand motorsport driver. If you were to give him some advice then, what would it be?
0: It's particular to Liam, and I don't really know Liam that well, so I'd have to say I'd need to know him a bit better. But I would just reiterate what I just said, which is do something special. Really, let's say this could be your last season. How would you think? How would you feel if you had a chance and you didn't show you the best of yourself? That's it. It's that important. And then really, if you can approach every event as, forget about everyone else, forget about teammates, forget about what they say at Red Bull, say, you've got your car, you've got your engineers, you've got your opportunity to do what you can, just give it 100%. And what will be, if you're not, if you're still, we know Chris Amon was famously one of the unluckiest drivers of all time. Should have become a world champion, so they say. But it can happen that you don't get lucky. That is also possible, unfortunately, with our sport. And it's difficult to accept. But, maybe you might look at my career and go, blimey, you got lucky. Yeah, I did.

0: You know, I did. I can't, I'm not, you know, I know I raced with Johnny Herbert and Martin Donnelly. It was the anniversary of his accident, Donnelly's accident. I think it was yesterday. And, you know, I raced against those guys. They got unlucky.
1: Mm.
0: And, you know, I do, I'm really respectful of that, you know, that, that you know, we live by the grace of whatever it is up there, you know, and things happen and you, but that is how it is.
1: You mentioned the show. You and Tom Clarkson are in town this weekend for it. That's a carefree, caution to the wind, no regrets approach to racing. Do you take that to your live show as well?
0: No, I'm naturally cautious. You might have gathered by the long pause.
1: Reflective is a nicer way of putting it.
0: I'm not a Gunter Steiner. I can't do it. I think it would be completely. It wouldn't sit well with me. I think everyone knows me that I'm. You know, I like to be a little bit. You know. Thoughtful about what I'm saying to make sure I don't regret it.
2: Well, you can if you haven't got tickets yet, time to get tickets still. It is Friday, Bruce Mason Centre in Auckland, an evening with Damon Hill. Tom Clarkson obviously is carrying the bags as well. That's why he's out here.
0: Yeah.
2: And
0: there's a special surprise at the end, which if it doesn't impress anyone, it certainly drives them away.
2: Yeah, a question I did want to ask you, Damon, before we let you go, is you're a man of many, many talents. Of course, guitarist in the Hormones back in the day, and you continued that passion. You even got to play guitar on a Def Leppard album at one point.
0: I did.
2: Well. So I would love to talk to you about that and how that came about. But I wanted to know, what's the album or the song that you put on when you're going to go break the speed limit and you're just going to strap in and go?
0: I don't know. Let me just, off the top of my head, something like Communication Breakdown by Zeppelin.
1: Nice.
0: That's got to be, it's almost punk rock, isn't it?
2: That? Yeah. Yeah, it is. It is 100%.
0: Something like that. I love all that kind of music, but I like bands. I mean, I like to hear the instruments. I like to hear the guitarists, and I'm not into techno and all that stuff.
1: Just before I let you go, what would you? Because I'm sure there'll be some wonderful storytelling. There'll be some big laughs. What do you hope New Zealanders specifically get out of this show?
0: I hope they get. A little bit of F1, you know, magic dust that we bring when we go everywhere, and they get satisfied because I know you don't get enough of it out there. So, hopefully we will have fun together. That's the goal. You know, it's going to be it's a mix of stuff in there. So as they say, make them laugh, make them cry. Hopefully they'll learn a bit more about me if they didn't know all of it already. But also we'll chat about F1 as well.
2: Damon Hill, thank you very much for your time, sir. I appreciate it. I know you're doing press junkets left, right and centre, so we'll let you go and get some time for yourself. But thanks very much for it. And I look forward to seeing you Friday. Tom did ask me to come for a beer afterwards. So if you see me
0: walking around, I'll come
2: and say hello.
0: Yeah.
2: He doesn't believe me that Tom said that. He does not believe me.
1: No, I'm trying to work out how I get the invite.
0: I don't know how much beer we've got as well. So I'm sure we can squeeze another one in.
1: Go on. Deal. I'll see you there.
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9: All right, well, regular listeners of the show will know that if there's one thing that I absolutely froth talking about, it's fast bowling. One man, though, who potentially, in fact, we'll let him have the claim. He likes talking about it even more. Shane Bond, how are you, mate?
10: Yeah, I'm good, buddy. How are you?
9: Mate, I'm great, thank you. We got you on to talk about fast bowling. Bit of fourth wall behind the curtain stuff, though. You're in Sydney. Your son just tunned up, mate.
10: Playing all the flash schools and things around here, mate. So he's a year third, so getting a little bit bigger and stronger. Some other kids, and he's got the bat, speed on his own.
9: Yeah, so the reason we got you on, mate, is chat about fast bowling. And as I say, you were super passionate about it. I was on a coaching course a few weeks ago that you were helping out on it, and I found it fascinating, mate, some of the areas that you addressed, and your love for it is clear. Another man who's really passionate about it is Lockie Ferguson. We had him on a couple of weeks ago. How much does, and we'll chat about your injury history shortly as well, but how much did your own journey come into this captivation with the craft?
10: Yeah, hugely, I think. I think that it always impacts, a couple of things impact you, especially when you want to go into a coaching career, is, you know, sort of what's happened in your career and how have the coaches sort of impacted you around it, and what have you learned? Where do you think the gaps are? What do you think would be done best? It sort of shapes your vision for the school. And then now, as an 18-year-old, and having seen a number of his friends end up with stress of the back at a young age, it's been something that I've always been, as you said, passionate about, looking after young as much as you possibly can, pointing them in the right direction. All the things that my parents didn't know too much about cricket. So I'm like, as a coach and obviously as a cricketer, my son's had to bear the brunt of, you know, get in the gym, get strong, do this, do that. And, you know, he's listened, and it's been interesting hearing, trying to navigate that space, but I'm trying to help other parents, you know, with either injuries or trying to keep their own kids on the park.
9: Unfortunately, mate, you obviously had a long list of injuries in your career. How tough of a task would it be if I was to ask

0: you to name them all or to list them?
1: Yeah, probably not. I think I had six stress fractures of the back, sort of run his knee. It's interesting. I didn't really have any ankle issues. There's no shoulder bone. It's one of those ones when you look back over the course of your career, you go, well, how did I avoid a broken finger? 30 years of cricket. But I suppose I was just one of those players who had a natural ability to bowl fast. I didn't have a great training ethic when I was younger. Had probably a slightly dodgy action, and it ended up with injuries. And I think, even now when you look at a range of athletes, whether it be kids or guys like Lockie or guys I've worked with, some players are just more predisposed to injuries. And you're never going to stop it, but what you're trying to do as a coach with, data and GPS and loading and all that sort of stuff is try to work out what that breaking point is and try to keep them on the field as long as you can at the same time as getting them to perform as well as they can.
0: On that then, what would you have liked to have had in place when you were playing that, or you think maybe still should be being brought in that would have made a difference to your career?
1: Look, I think, like, it's like anything, things around strength and conditioning changes over time, right? So the lifts and all that sort of stuff going on now are probably different to what we did back in my day. I found, like, lifting weights difficult when I played. I used to get really stiff, so, I look back and I go, well, could I have done it a little bit differently? Not so many sets or reps. The other thing that we didn't have back in the day, and I don't know if it's still being used by New Zealand cricket now, is GPS, just to get an idea around, training intensities, run-up speeds, are they dropping off, is there a precursor to perhaps potential tiredness or injury? So there's a range of, I think that's the one thing that would have fascinated me is, what does it look like in terms of on top of running and all the other stuff that I'm doing? Because sometimes you just get injured and you just go, oh, it's just bad luck. And you keep making the same mistake because you don't have any data that's behind it.
0: I've heard of times of bowlers, whether they be clubbies, domestic, even international and test bowlers, coming back from injury too soon, loading too much too quickly, and then breaking down again. I'm sure you've heard it over and over again, Bondi. What's your reaction when you do hear those sorts of stories?
1: Yeah, that's the challenging thing is with bowlers is trying to get ready for a tournament or a day. And, I always say to bowlers that you'd rather take a week or two at the front end than, spending another two or three at the back end. Just give yourself that little bit of time. That's challenging. Obviously, if it's a World Cup final or a World Cup, you're going to push the envelope. But with kids, it's everything can be about the sport in the summer or the winter when you get back on the fields. I think the biggest challenge is often they're good players who are in that successful rugby team, the National Championship, and now they're transitioning not a lot of time. And that's a real challenge. And so managing that low intensity is tough because, as a kid, I remember all I wanted to do was run in the ball quick, but there's no such thing as the education piece. What does it look like? We don't want to stop kids from bowling. Can you just keep an eye on it? How do you log it?
0: Yeah. How much did, with what Ryan's gone through, and if also if you wouldn't mind just explaining what you've done with him, the work that you've done with him, but how much did that kind of inspire you, I guess, to want to talk about this a bit more with what school kids go through in particular?
1: Yeah, I don't know if you call it my test case, but it's almost like a live test case. I'm lucky that he listens. I was pretty lazy and I didn't touch a gym until I was about 18. So as Ryan started getting into body weight work at 14, and after a year of doing that, we've sort of transitioned to lifting now. At 18, he's ahead of Iron in terms of strength. He's got a man's build, whereas I had the dad bod at 18. He looks very different to me. And then I think for him is, and it's about, I want him to bowl overs, but I want him to bowl lots of overs of a low intensity. So because it's the only way you need better in action and technique by bowling. And so, we'll bowl off half a run up 10 overs. We'll talk about our technique, what it looks like, use the camera phone, trying to get him to understand his own movement patterns because I understand my action. So that's what I'm trying to do with him. And I think last year we went from August to March, he got through 900 overs and we started again on that same pattern. So it forms a little bit of durability. But it's saying that if you look at all the international bowlers who are injured, who have had stress fractures, and a lot of them have come out of the IPL where you make that massive jump from T20 to test matches, it doesn't matter who you are, how fit you are, if you raise that load and intensity too fast, you put yourself at risk. And so they're just the simple conversations I have with him. Look, if you're going to bowl, what does it look like? What does your weeks ahead look like? How do you plan it out? How do you plan out your training sessions? How do you manage yourself? How do you manage your intensity? And then, you cross your fingers, mate, and hope that he doesn't go through the stuff that I did.
0: 900 overs, though. Some people may hear that and go, jeepers, Bondi, what are you doing to your kid? But that's everything, right? Like, that's 900 overs of training and playing and a lot of both, I assume.
1: As schoolboy cricket, now you want to give an opportunity for 25 overs a week, I think, but that's an intensive. So maybe work out to around 50 overs of full intensity overs. So I look back at the old schoolbook that I have, I was bowling 20 overs, but now that the load is sheared around a little bit more, they bowl spin bowlers more. Still look at 20 overs, I think it's a pretty good amount of overs, especially when full on it's only 15. So, I mean, ultimately we get it all recorded, so if something happened, you could, you know, change it. But because he's had a season where he's gone, it gives a little bit of a template to keep going for the next season. So just record what they're doing, get the kids to record what they're doing. Obviously, Lockie's got his app, yorker.com, I think it is, or yorker.co, that you can go on and do it, because it's never easy to get kids to write down stuff, but if it's on an app, it's easy. So it's something that you can sort of look back on it. So, yeah, that's what we're doing.
0: Just lastly, mate, before I let you go, if I was to give you a magic wand or one of the genie's three wishes, ideal world, what would bowler education and bowler management look like?
1: Oh, really? Well, we're trying to do the education piece, aren't we? I think that's just a simple understanding. And I always try to use the analogy of either if you were starting off as someone who's a little bit like me as a couch potato and you wanted to get in the gym or go running, you just wouldn't go into the gym and just lift as hard as you could, as heavy as you could. You would go big reps and low weight. And it's almost like if you were just deciding to run, you might just go for a walk and then you go to a jog and then after a while you go to a run. And it might take a few weeks to build up to that. And it's the same sort of philosophy with bowling. It's just take your time, ease into it, build up. And the longer you can take that build up, the safer it is. And yeah, on top of that, mate, is just with all kids is just try to get them to do some strength and conditioning, strengthen up, especially the bottom half. All the kids I know here, they love the beach muscles, love the chest, but it's the bum, hammies and calves that make a big difference. And if the earlier they start to strengthen those, whether it be body weight stuff and then learning the right technique to add some weight to it, that can make a massive difference.
0: Right, I once heard in fact, I'll name him, Leo McDonald once said to me that he likes his fast bowlers like he likes his first fives, rumpy.
1: You're always grumpy.
0: No, rumpy. Rumpy. As in a big rump.
1: Oh, rumpy. Oh, yeah, you've got a big bum. I mean, I look at all the great fast bowlers, always got a big round bum. It's just trying to take the load off your back with that big ass. So that's what, even though my son's in the gym doing the beach muscles and trying to get his chest big, I just keep reminding him that you need the big bum if you're going to be a successful bowler.
0: Exactly. Hey, mate, as always, I absolutely love chatting fast bowling with you. Thanks for nerding out with me. We'll chat soon.
1: No worries, mate. Cheers, Alex.
2: The NRL Grand Final is set and history has already been made. 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The NRL Grand Final, the Knights against the Roosters. 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
3: Champions have risen, legacies made, and now the final battle begins in the 2026 NRL Telstra Premiership Grand Final, Sunday 9:30pm only on Sky. 17 teams became 8 finalists. Over 3 weeks they overcame adversity and underdog status, until only 2 teams remain. The Newcastle Knights take on the Sydney Roosters in an unmissable showdown at a core stadium. Don't miss this! 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Worried about footy withdrawal? Rugby League World Cup starts Thursday, October 15 on Sky.
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3: We woke up this morning, Chappie, to the sad news that Phil Gifford, also known as Loosehead Len, and a few other things, had passed away. Man who not only famous for creating the character of Loosehead Len, but writing columns for North and South, writing columns for the Herald, one of the great voices of rugby in New Zealand, and wrote plenty of biographies for athletes as well.
4: Yeah, and just a wonderful, and this is where the skill was for writing books or writing stories, telling stories. Phil was just a wonderful raconteur, and I was fortunate to work at the same company as him for a few years, and whether it was chatting with him in the office after an All Blacks game, or after he was very close with Dame Valerie Adams after Val had done something, or on air, just Phil had this wonderful ability of knowing how to speak to you so that you could feel like you were the sole guest at a dinner time talk. He could light up the room, but also make you feel like you were lighting up the room with how he was telling the story. And yeah, it was a real privilege to spend a small amount of time with Phil, because he had so much knowledge and so much passion, and delivered it all with that renowned and classical big grin.
3: Yeah.
4: And I think that's what made him such a special human being.
3: Well, a man that spent a lot more time with him than either of us did is Wyn Gray, who, of course, story journalist and rugby scriber in his own right, who joins us now. Wyn, appreciate you coming on, mate, particularly at a time when you've just lost somebody from, you know, in terms of Phil as well. So appreciate you coming on. But, yeah, what a personality he was. What did he mean to you?
5: Well, I first met Phil in the 70s at the Auckland Star newsroom in those days. And as you say, he was a larger-than-life man. He had constant stories that he would like to regale you with. And, never short of a word, Phil.
4: Hello, my friend. Thank you for joining us. Lovely to hear your voice. What's your, I suppose, long-lasting memory of Phil the journalist before we go into Phil the storyteller and Phil the personality?
5: Oh, I mean, he was a guy who was steeped in journalism. I think his father originally owned a newspaper in Waihee, and I think that's how Phil sort of began in the business, in the trade, got a sniff for it, got ink in his veins.

0: when I first met him, he was doing, from memory, the rock music scene as one of his big sidelines as well at the Auckland Star. So he had a pretty varied career.
1: That would have been a heck of a newsroom win with you and him and that, plus all those other legends.
0: Listen, I was the Neville Nobody. I was a kid in short pants running around. I was probably taking copy from people like Phil and taking it up to the very experienced news editors and stuff. But there were some big names in New Zealand journalism in that newsroom, from Pat Booth and people down. There were a lot of legends in that newsroom.
1: I mentioned it before, when, and you had this incredible ability as well when I worked with you at the Herald. Chris Ratter was another, that they made you feel like the most important person in the room, whether you were sharing a story or whether they were sharing the story for you. And Phil, I think, was top of the list with that. Was he always like that?
0: Phil would always buttonhole you with something, and his favourite phrase used to be sort of along the lines of, "Now look, if you've just got a minute, pal, I'd like to tell you about such and such."
1: And let me just put the kettle on.
0: You knew that no was not the right answer. And yes, Phil, I've got a little bit of time here, and away he'd go. Yeah.
2: Yeah, outstanding. I mean, the thing, you mentioned them being, you know, sort of been on the rock beat, if you like. I did have a look this morning. I was going through some photos and found a picture of him sitting on a park bench, I think maybe at Victoria Park or somewhere like that, with Joe Strummer from The Clash. But he just had that ability to be able to get people to open up and talk to people about anything, and from all walks of life as well.
0: Yeah, he had a very easy way about him, Phil, and a good conversationalist, and he had that innate ability to get people to open up a bit and to perhaps give some stories or some answers that they hadn't been willing to share with others before. And so that's a good gift of being a journalist and letting the subject tell the story rather than you overpower it.
1: What goes on tour stays on tour, Wynn. Not in this case, though. Go on, give us some tour stories from the great Phil Gifford. It's PG, though.
0: It's only
1: 10 past 10.
0: Not many at all. I can seriously tell you that. So while Phil covered a lot of All Black tests, he didn't go on lots and lots of tours. He would maybe arrive sort of towards the tail end of a tour, but he, like many columnists and people like that, could cover tours off tube, if you like. So not a whole lot, because I was doing the Daily Beat, so we never saw these guys who were writing columns like Joe Romanos and Phil Gifford and these sort of people. They worked from the office by and large. But they were very much a part of the rich rugby fabric.
2: Now, you mentioned the 8 o'clock and the Auckland Star. Of course, I think it was around Auckland Star / 8 o'clock time where his alter ego, Loosehead Len, first reared his head. What was the reaction from the staff around that when that first started to appear?
0: Well, it was some serious amusement, I must say. In that newsroom, really, it was a question of what the hell is Phil going to come out with this week? And yes, it appeared first in the 8 o'clock, and my recollection was that the then editor of the 8 o'clock was a bloke called Neil Anderson, who was quite a profession or a trade of journalism, he was quite a button-down bloke. Mm. So to have this sort of raunchy column in his 8 o'clock newspaper was kind of a bit of a contradiction. But once it got a run, as bawdy as it was, and it would never see the light of day in these times because, you know, just it was so un-PC, it didn't matter. But in those days, Yeah, there was a lot of clamour and a lot of interest to see what Lucy Lennon and Susan Ahern-Bay had been up to.

0: Yeah.
1: How important was, though, or were those characters, Wynn, that Phil created in the landscape of media at that stage, which probably had been, as you say, quite formal, quite serious, to then have these characters come into the world? Was it welcomed? Was it met with entertainment? Was there open-mindedness about it?
2: I think probably rugby officialdom in those days probably looked a bit down its nose at it. But it also, you've got to remember, looked down its nose at live TV cover and all of those things. So it was a changing time. It was a toehold in getting rugby coverage changed from just a straight match report, as it used to be from TP McLean or, you know, whoever was covering things in those days. And it was much better that we had a broader palette in covering the sport. And I think it was very good for rugby, as much as a lot of officialdom looked down their nose at it.
3: It was interesting for me when I was a kid. I had, you know, my uncle played rugby to a decent level, played Auckland Bees and stuff like that, and Friend of the Old Man's was a big Loosehead fan. I got the Loosehead Len books off them from probably when I was 10 or 12, which is probably a few years too early, to be fair, but I've still got a few of them, Wynn. But I remember being shocked that Loosehead Len, who wrote about the Auckland rugby team and the Ponsonby Ponies with such passion, when he turned up on TV, it was all about Canterbury. I wasn't sure what was going on.
2: Yeah, he did. There was a big flip-flop there somewhere, wasn't there?
3: There was, yeah.
2: And I think

0: Very good.
1: Especially for a bloke who was born in Thames Valley as well. Yeah. So, you know, you try and explain that to anyone. But the other interesting thing I found about Phil was, you know, here was this larger-than-life character himself and his alter ego, Loosehead Len, you know, all this noise and carry on about these two. But Phil, as far as I could recall, I don't think he was a drinker at all. But his columns sort of gave off that bawdy, bordello, public bar kind of image, didn't they?
2: Yeah.
1: But as far as I know, he may have had an infrequent drink, but certainly Phil, as I knew him, was not a drinker at all.
2: Yeah, from memory, because there was one called Saturday Night Frosties, and there was another one called The Big Book of Brown, which I think was sponsored by Double Brown, so that probably added into that. But he had other skills outside of that, because, you know, we talk about the rugby career, we talk about the Loosehead Len stuff, but then there was the radio show on Radio Hauraki for years with Kevin Black, where he was the sidekick guy that would ring up and do all the voices and be all the characters for that show. I can't remember the name, but there was a some sort of hippie character that had a song every day, and it was a man of many talents.
1: Yes, and you'll also remember he read the sports news on television at one stage, which wasn't overly popular, I would say, and I don't think he had a very long time at it, and I think even Phil knew that his talents, which were many, were probably getting stretched a little thin by that, so he went back to where he was best at writing and after dinner speaking and going on the radio, where he was immensely talented.
2: Yeah, I really appreciate you coming on and sharing some of these memories and these thoughts about Phil. Can you give us one enduring memory you'll have about the great man Phil Gifford?
1: Oh, just his passion for the game. I mean, if someone could have bottled that and given it to the rugby union to make some sense of what they're up to these days. I mean, talk about muddling along at everything. It would be wonderful to try and find an elixir to many of the game's problems.
2: Yeah, fantastic. Quinn, appreciate you, mate. Thanks very much. Sorry for your loss, but we really do appreciate you coming on.
3: Thank you, mate.
1: Okay, fellas. Thank you.
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4: Yeah, so the Delium Awards were last night, Chappie, and Andrew Webster, we talked about this at the beginning of the show, he received the Coach of the Year Award, which, you know, sparked some debate, shall we say, rather than controversy.
5: That's a good way of putting it.
4: About Justin Holbrook versus Webster, but Webby was asked what he's most proud about this season after accepting the award.
6: Yeah, definitely our following. Just when it has got tough, I think our boys have stood up. Our fans have stood up. Whether we go to the South Island, the North Island, we're so well supported. We go to Brisbane, the Magic Round's ridiculous. Our fans take over. Yeah. But yeah, our boys particularly, the way they play, I think they do the whole country so proud.
4: He does. He's all about the collective, isn't he, Webby? It's not about him, it's about the collective.
5: Yeah, and that's classic of a coach, isn't it? They want to deflect the praise and the attention onto their players. Yeah, should he have been Coach of the Year? Probably. I mean, we spoke about it earlier. When you look at what the Warriors achieved with the injuries they had to overcome, improving from sixth to second, we're in the conversation for being minor premiers up until the last game of the season. Yeah, I think the Aussies might be getting a bit wound up about him getting picked over Holbrook.
4: Yeah, well, I like I said to you earlier, I thought it was Holbrook's all day going into this, but yeah, and like you say, we don't really know what criteria they're using, because you could say 6th to 2nd, right, is a great improvement.
5: Yeah.
4: 17th to 7th is a better improvement.
5: Well, and you type it into Google, and I use Gemini, which is not only my favourite star sign, but my favourite version of AI. And it gives you a combination.
4: This is sponsored by Massport, not Gemini.
5: And it gives you a combination of voting and selection process, but then you click on the actual NRL website and there's nowhere to be found.
4: Yeah.
5: So it's just a summary of articles, really.
4: Yeah. Well, Webster was also asked, what now for the Warriors looking ahead to 27?
6: Well, we've had a good review. We're tight as a team and as a community. We'll get back and work hard. There's definitely things we want to improve, especially in that moment. Like, you get to the big dance, that's where you want to play your best football, and we didn't. And that's the bit that's going to hurt us all pre-season, all year. And don't worry, we'll work on it, and we'll see where we go next year.
4: Yeah, see where we go next year. Well, they're going to have to do it with a few different faces, because they're certainly going to be lacking a couple of big bodies up the middle with no Mitch Barnett, no Marata, near Kore. So there might be a few younger faces. Maybe they might bring in one or two from outside as well.
5: Yeah, what they end up doing in the offseason, I'm really interested in, because there's some big gaps. But as Cam and Webby have openly spoken about, they're really keen to keep rewarding these young players who have come through the system and, as we've extensively spoken about, have done the job when they have been given the opportunity. The quality of play and the level of which the Warriors have got out of their forwards has barely diminished when those younger players have come on and the more experienced ones have gone off or been injured.
4: Yeah, no, I think that's fair. They have stepped up.

0: Yeah.
1: Tane Taupiki, tackle of the year, which was outstanding.
2: And when he chased down Jason Saab, against Manly. Yeah, it was a great tackle. Yeah.
0: Yeah, and just for those saying the Knights finished eighth, they definitely finished seventh this season, which doesn't diminish or raise, I don't think, the quality of what Justin Holbrook did. It just adds to the conversation, right, of them going from wooden spooners to making the playoffs.
2: Yeah, yeah, it's a massive shift, and props to him.
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4: Champions have risen, legacies made, and now the final battle begins in the 2026 NRL Telstra Premiership Grand Final, Sunday 9:30 p.m. only on Sky. 17 teams became 8 finalists. Over 3 weeks, they overcame adversity and underdog status until only 2 teams remain. The Newcastle Knights take on the Sydney Roosters in an unmissable showdown at a core stadium. Don't miss this. Action starts 9:30 p.m. Sunday only on Sky. Worried about footy withdrawal? Rugby League World Cup starts Thursday, October 15 on Sky.
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1: The NRL Grand Final is set and history has already been made. 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The NRL Grand Final, the Knights against the Roosters. 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
2: We'll chat a bit of footy now with Bryn Hall, who has signed with the Canes, a one-year deal with the Hurricanes after a few years over in Japan, and obviously he's part of the high-flying North Harbour side at the moment as well, and he's on the Aotearoa Rugby Pod too. Bryn, thanks very much for giving up your time. Look back in Super Rugby, was that always the plan?
3: Yeah, it kind of has been kept it a little bit. I think I've known for quite a while since coming back from Japan, but you know, as it goes, you kind of just have to hold in that information. But no, mate, look really, really excited. I think, you know, when I first did sign, it was more so like how the Hurricanes are playing. Like, I think everybody in New Zealand and even the Hurricanes fans can appreciate the brand of footy that they are playing at the moment. And so, yeah, it was a great opportunity, Clark coming in, and the coach has been able to give an idea of what they were thinking. And, yeah, just kind of jumped on it, really. So really excited to get down there next year.
2: Clark obviously lined you up. What have you had to do with him previously, and kind of what did he say to you about the role that he wants you to play?
3: Yeah, look, mate, I think it was quite funny. It was 2 years ago, actually, when I was going over to Japan previously, reached out to me just to be able to have a little bit of a conversation, seeing where I was at. So it's funny how things kind of happen in a couple of years later. But no, I mean, look, I'm just, I guess my experience is a big part of that, right? So they've got a great squad down there, some great leaders, and they've got a lot of great things that are already instilled in there. So for me, it's been able to just continue to keep competing. I still love the game, and I guess from my experience, being able to help young guys coming through, whatever the group kind of needs me to do. And at the same time, you know, if given the opportunity to play, come on, and being able to add some experience and being able to close out games, probably with, you know, obviously with Cam being there as well.
4: How do you reflect on your time in Japan?
3: I loved it. Like, it was a great time for me. I think I was there in New Zealand for 10 years and, you know, played a lot of rugby, and to get out and to go to a different part of the world to experience, I guess, the culture and more so a different type of style of rugby and a little bit easier on the body. It's actually really refreshed me coming back. So I think coming back to even NPC, I felt really rejuvenated and energetic, and I guess more so the competitiveness of what New Zealand rugby is. So it's been a nice little stepping stone to seeing what's going to happen for next year. But look, I loved my time and being able to experience and got all that I needed over in Japan while I was over there.
4: I hear that term a lot. It's easier on your body over in Japan. Is NPC easy on your body? Like, what does that actually mean? And I come from the point of view when we talk about, you know, Ari Savea playing there, Richie Mo'unga playing there, Brodie Retallick playing there. So is that kind of saying we can't translate that form from Japan over to New Zealand rugby?
3: Not at all. I think if I look at just in my experience, I think it's more so the scheduling. So there is a big part of the preseason period, which is about 4 or 5 months, which is very, very long, and it is tedious depending on like kind of what environment you are. But at Kubota, they were very good around letting us come back, you know, and kind of maybe mid to late September, sometimes October, with the season being in December. And that's a great time for 3 to 4 months to be able to prime your body and get all the niggles, and if you have anything like that, a long time to be able to build the body back up, which is a great part, I guess, of being an experienced player at my age. And then in season, it's, you know, 3 weeks on, 1 week off, 4 weeks on. You'd only play four games in a row and then be able to have a week off. So if you do kind of have that as a four-year period for when I was over in Japan, that's pretty beneficial around being able to get your weeks right and not being so, I guess, you know, full on for like New Zealand. I think at the moment you probably look at Super Rugby and NPC, you pretty much don't, you get maybe one or two buys, and with NPC you don't get any buys. And so, you know, it's 10 weeks on, 11 weeks on. If you have pre-season, looking at NPC, for example, this is our 12th or 13th week in a row. So, yeah, that's probably the attraction of being in Japan, and you can maintain and have a little bit of an easier schedule to be able to have a little bit more longevity in your legs for the back end of your career.
2: Has Super Rugby noticeably changed at all since you last played in it?
3: Well, I haven't played, so I wouldn't be able to tell you right now, but I think watching it a lot. I think it's just the style of rugby has, you know, there's little alterations of the way that it does play. Again, I think when I get into it,

0: it'll be interesting to see what it looks like. I can only speak from my experience playing NPC. If there's been any difference from the time that I was, you know, 4 years ago to where it is now, I'd probably say it's pretty similar. Like, I would say that it's probably a little bit faster board and play, which has been great with the new laws that have been brought in at NPC. So, to be honest, I don't see a lot of difference if I talk about NPC, but I can imagine there might be a little bit of a difference in Super Rugby, but I guess time will tell in that space if it's any different.
1: All right, if I was to sit here 12 months ago and look at the table of the NPC and someone told me North Harbour would be sitting pretty up at the top, I would have called bullshit. But what's happened? Is this just your influence? Like, what's going on there over on the northern side of the bridge?
0: I think the bullshit is a great word from you, actually. Yeah, I definitely wouldn't have thought that as well. But, yeah, look, man, sometimes, I don't know, sometimes you just get a wee bit of luck. And I think, firstly, more so in the first part of the year, we came in pretty early. We came in 3 weeks before the season, which traditionally at North Harbour, we come in maybe a week just before the competition. And I guess that continuity of being able to build plans and build things. We've always kind of had a bad start, and Jimmy and the coaches got us in really, really early. We set in some pretty good work ethic and training, I guess, traits that we wanted to be able to have throughout the year. And it's kind of set us up really well for the year. We were able to get off to a hot start, getting some really good points. And I think the brand of rugby that we are playing, we want to throw the ball around now. We've had to take some learnings in and around there with a couple of losses, but if you do look at our games, we've scored 4 tries every single game this year, and I guess that attacking brand of rugby with that we do have and the hard work that we kind of have instilled, mixed in with a few results early doors, has set us up really nicely. So it's been a nice change-up. This is my 14th year, and this probably might be the second or third time being in finals footy, so have done it the tough way being at Harbour, but just really trying to enjoy what we're playing, and I've really, really enjoyed being back home and connecting with a lot of new players as well.
2: How crucial is top spot? One last game against Bay of Plenty, the last game of the round, actually, on Sunday afternoon. What has that been spoken about at all, securing top spot and the, I guess, advantage that would give you in the playoffs?
0: I wouldn't say it's been a big factor, but there definitely has been a little bit of chat around it that, you know, if we do get the win and we do everything we need to do, then, you know, moving forward in the playoff series, we do have home advantage and everything does come through North Harbour Stadium, which, you know, being able to have the familiarity of being at home and not being able to travel and the support of being at home, it's a big thing for us. So, hopefully the boys can put in a good result and we can do that. But otherwise, to be able to just play finals footy has been a great

0: to see new stars coming through with the mix with a few experiences and the guys that aren't playing, you know, that aren't playing the All Blacks at a Super Rugby quality, being able to play. So I do think that it has improved. I think a lot, to be honest, because, you know, the kids that are coming through now are very good around the academy system. It's been able to be more professional for, at a younger age, and it just seems like when they do come in, there isn't that much of a big jump. So I would say this, the standard definitely has improved. So that is pleasing, and I think it's a really, really good standard, which I've really enjoyed coming back and playing in it.
1: Canterbury peaking possibly at the right time. Taranaki get a few players back as well. I know you've got obviously a few other teams to contend with, but are those, you know, do you start to take note of perhaps the bigger provinces at the start of the, at this time of the season?
0: I wouldn't say, no, to be honest, we haven't really, really talked about it. I think you do watch the table and see like how kind of teams are going considering where they might end up. But I just think, you know, if you look into the competition side of it, like, you know, 1-8, and I think there's even 9, 10, 11 that can still make the finals, you really just don't know who you're going to end up playing. So there's a few situations where we might know who we do play, but for us, we probably haven't looked about it too much because you can't control it. So with what happens on the weekend, if we're playing away or we're playing at home, then I guess we'll kind of just go through our preparation side of it, being able to see who we do play and put our best foot forward from there.
1: No, good stuff. And just lastly, I'll get you to put your Aotearoa rugby pod cap on

0: prizes for you in or out of the All Blacks squad?
1: I would say it's pretty... I wouldn't say there's a lot of surprises, to be honest. I think everybody pretty much played in that kind of greatest rivalry series and having that 10 extra guys coming over. And I think probably one guy we did talk about was Jimmy Tavatavanawai. I think his performances for Tasman, even playing against Tangnarawa, was great. It was a great spectacle to be able to see that. But I think we've touched a lot around him, and whether, you know, with Anton Leonard-Brown being out, if there is an injury around, you know, Quintipaya, you know, his involvement to maybe coming off the bench would be really interesting to see. I think if you look on both sides of the ball, like, he's worth three or four turnovers defensively, very good with ball in hand. And, you know, if you do look at that kind of number 23 role of coming on to close out games or needing something a little bit different to try and win games, that breakdown area, I think, is a big thing around what Tavatavanawai can do. So he's probably one guy, and probably one more would be Josh Jacob. Him being selected and his performance has been able to get a few in the URC playing very well. It's great to see that there's been some depth, and I think for him being able to be there or thereabouts for a while to continue growing, especially with, you know, a lot more older teams in their All Black squad, to continue his growth probably post the World Cup and seeing him be a big play a big part of the All Blacks in the future.
0: Good stuff. Always appreciate you giving up your time, mate. Thank you so much for chatting to us again, and best of luck for the rest of the NPC season with Harbour.
1: Cheers, boys. Thank you.
0: Milsian guy. Yep, Bryn Hall, not part of the Harbour side this weekend for their game against the Bay of Plenty, but still very much a part of their squad, and he's signed with the Canes as well. Milsian guy on Sport Nation, nearly 20 after 4. We'll take a quick break.

0: They train at a rugby league club. This is Auckland.
1: Yeah, and Wellington are 0-7.
0: Come on, like, they don't own grounds. So Twickenham's owned by the RFU. Like, the Oval Cricket Ground's owned by Surrey. Like, all these, Man United own their ground.
2: Mm-hmm. And their training ground, yeah.
1: Chelsea and that's what own needs their to ground. Happen.
0: We want it to happen, but then you got this whole, we got council, we got boards, and we got...
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0: people love to see an underdog win. And, you know, just to see the story of Newcastle has been pretty cool, right? They've won the Sprinters last year and, you know, everyone, it's actually quite funny. I'm seeing a lot of media experts say that they were going to get the Wooden Spoon again this year, so they didn't give much hope. And they just played a different style of footy. I mean, you know, halfway through the year, their attack was amazing, and you know, obviously Caelan Ponga and Bradman Best and these sorts of guys. They're just giving a really early ball and scoring lots of points and sort of taking off from there. And their style has been completely different to everyone else's. And I think they're a good team to follow. And obviously, the Steel City's got behind them and. It's the big underdog story here in Sydney at the moment, I'll tell you. They're all, if you're not a Rooster supporter, you're definitely a Knights supporter.
1: Yeah, I feel like you might be in the minority there this weekend.
0: Yeah.
1: How much have you had to do with Trent Robinson? Obviously, a pretty successful coach there at Sydney now for, what, about 13 years? I think he took over in 2013, and they've missed the finals only once in his tenure. They've won it three or four times. What makes him so successful and I guess seemingly so liked by everyone he coaches as well?
0: He's been incredible. I mean, I actually played with Robbo back in the day. He was he played at the Roosters and sort of through the junior grades, and so I've been a buddy of his for a long period of time. And look, what when he took the job, I mean, he was only sort of early 30s, and it's almost a bit of a risk from the club's point of view, but we see what sort of talent he had as a coach. And he's a very deep thinker. He's a different thinker. And what I really like about Robbo's style is he coaches in these sort of blocks, and you know, he can kind of see some positive out of losses, and but he always gets the boys up for the back end of the year. And we're on this little roll at the moment, and that's through his coaching and preparation. And you know, last week was a great, like, one of our best performances, and I'm hoping he's at the sort of the end of this peak where we can play even better, you know, this weekend. And that's just the way he sort of coaches and thinks differently. And yeah, he's super. He's been fantastic for the club, and let's hope he gets another one on Sunday.
2: Some are saying the point of difference in this big matchup is going to be the halves combinations. Do you see it that way? And then second to this question is DCE. What does this do for his career? Look, I'm sure there's a few people on the northern side of the bridge that possibly don't want him to win this title, but how does this, you know, cement his standing in the game if he's to bookend his career with titles?
0: Yeah, well, back to the halves. I mean, I think, you know, we've been lucky in the fact that Sam Walker, you know, got through his injury and working again with DCE. So the great story about those two is we've obviously got the old dog and the young pup, and they sort of got together at the start of the year and decided to sort of work in a combination. And DCE's been just such a great mentor for Sam, and played a second fiddle kind of captain to James Tedesco as well. So his maturity's been fantastic through the year. And that's what he's kind of done through this period. And then when Sam was injured, DCE stood up and played a bit more of a dominant role. And his footy in the last month's been sensational. So to see him transition into that sort of role has been fantastic. So, yeah, him as a person, I just think he's, you know, he certainly came here for a purpose. He didn't sort of come to kind of just leave Manly and go to another club for money or go to another place to sort of finish off his career. He sort of came to a club and he thought he could do something pretty special. And, you know, as the footy gods have turned out, which he's got himself to a grand final, and it's sort of there to be won and there for him to play, you know, a significant role in it. So, look, that will be the story if DCE has a fantastic game on Sunday and finishes his career off with a grand final win. You know, it'll be right up there. I mean, we did that with Cooper Tonka a few years ago. Cooper came over and left the Melbourne Storm quite controversially. No one knew, you know, he ever leave Melbourne, and he came and won two comps at our club at the back end of his career. And this could be something similar.
1: Roosters great Luke Ricketson with us on the show. Just around Sam Walker, can you delve into his influence a little bit more? I know he's played more than 100 games for the Roosters, but still only 24 years old. Is it fair to say perhaps that he's mature beyond his years in the way that he goes about his league?
0: Yeah, well, he's another interesting one. I mean, he was a schoolboy freak. You know, he was one of those kids that was the best halfback, you know, for his age. And you know, he came over and was in our junior system at a young age, and you know, Robbo gave him the opportunity very young in his career. So I think you know, those childhood prodigies, when you get

0: you get into first grade, I mean, you've got to sort of try and play as many games to get to where he is. And, you know, he stepped up in Origin this year, and I thought, well, okay, this kid's got it. You know, he got in Origin, and he did not look out of place, and this is for him now, you know. So he's at 24, played over 100 games. If you can win a grand final, play Origin, you know, he's going to go into his next part of his career as one of the top halfbacks in the competition. So he's a different style of player. He's definitely off the cuff. He's got a bit of that Alfie Langer about him, and a little chip and chase. And, you know, when you're looking at him to throw the ball, he'll par, he'll step, he'll dummy. He's such a unique player, and I think we're a better team in a minute, that's for sure.
1: Hey, Luke, you've played in many big games throughout your time. With you being an experienced individual now, what's the right way to approach these types of games? Do you treat it as just another game of footy, or do you give it the air time that it deserves, that it's a grand final?
0: Yeah, look, that's another interesting question. And it's it's funny because we beat the Warriors, sorry guys, back in 2002. And that was our first grand final win in some time. And obviously it was a pretty big occasion for us. And it was a lot of nerves going into that week and not quite understanding the week, and got the job done, thankfully. But the following year, we made the grand final against the Panthers, and we went in a bit tense. We went a bit too serious, and I think we overplayed our hand a bit and got beaten on the grand final. So, yeah, look, experience tells me that as much as you enjoy the week, you know, you have to be this, you know, same routine, you know, go through the same sort of training processes and get together and still make it enjoyable. Don't get

0: opportunity again. So I think you definitely approach the game itself with a bit more intensity. You know, you've got to get your plays on and you've got to do all the things right. So tough one to answer because everyone's individually different. I think Newcastle would be going through a bit of a crazy week. You know, they had an open session yesterday and I think there was 14,000 people turned up to their training session, which is as big as some crowds this year at some NRL games. So they're having a different week than the Roosters, that's for sure.
1: Is there a chance that they have played their grand final already when you factor in the games that they have had and the debts that they've had to go to win them? And I guess also that factor that you're just talking about there, the pressure of the week, everything that grand final week demands?
0: Oh, that's the story. Everyone's talking about they've had their grand final and they did certainly celebrate it after the game. It was an amazing win. I mean, like, you know, you can't deny what they did. 12 men against 13 men. Against, you know, arguably the best team in the competition. It was an incredible game and kudos to them the way they went about it. Look, I think it works for Newcastle a bit because they've kind of got that youthful experience of just, you know, they're having fun and enjoying it and they're playing a really good style of football. So, look, I reckon they go into this week nothing to lose and, you know, that can be a dangerous opponent for sure. So, they're all young enough. They're all enthusiastic enough. Kalen Ponga, I know he's a great Kiwi. He's just been incredible as a leader. And, you know, I'd imagine he's just pumping up these boys and enjoying it. So, I think they've got a game in them again. It's just whether it's going to defend well and just play that that perfect game. So, we'll wait and see.
2: Right, one random question from me. If you were to be running out there on Sunday afternoon, if you could go down memory lane from your rugby league playing career, who would you want to run out there alongside with?
0: Oh, God. in my career?
2: Who's Mr. Reliable?
0: My favourite player and player that I played with was Brad Fittler, and Freddie would just be fantastic. Running out of experience and just his complete talent, but I wouldn't mind an Adrian Morley standing next to me as well, or a nice big front row on a threaded rip and tear would be pretty handy as well. So I'll pick two if you don't mind.
1: You can have two, absolutely. Look, hey, thank you so much for jumping on, giving up your time. Enjoy the grand final. Good luck to your Chooks, and yeah, very much appreciate you chatting to us. Thank you.
0: No worries, guys. Thanks again.
3: Milsian Guy.
1: 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We'll take a quick break. Milsian Guy on Sport Nation. 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
3: The NRL Grand Final is set and history has already been made. 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
2: Not complaining. You call it problematic. I call it God. I have it all. Like,
3: is this Freya Sky, is it?
2: I got bad taste, but you sure know how to make my heart.
3: Very good.
4: Went to the concert actually a few months ago.
3: Yeah. Really enjoyed it too, eh? She's only about 16 years of age, Freya Sky. Big crowd. Massive crowd at the Dame Kiri Te Kanawa. You guys probably don't know who she is, but she's a very famous opera singer New Zealand. But at the theatre there, it was a good time, actually. Yeah, I actually really enjoyed it.
5: I could see you bopping along when Lasha started playing this.
6: This is what you listen to in the gym, isn't it?
3: Yep, it is.
6: That goes good.
3: We'll push big weights.
5: Toss the tin.
6: So, mate, Heidi, how old are you?
7: 10.
6: We've got Heidi Mills here in the booth with us today. School holidays and that. She's 10. And it is amazing that, like, she is the most mature Mills in the office today. Quite incredible.
5: I mean, there's not a lot of competition, though, is there?
6: 37-year difference.
3: Yeah.
6: And Heidi's talking more sense than you.
3: Do you know what? I talk a lot of sense. You know, Barnsley listens the other day. We're going to see no more rotation when it comes to the All Black team moving forward. Bits and pieces, just that soft communication, Lash.
6: Right, yeah, let's have you talk sense and an agenda then.
3: All right.
8: The agenda. Agenda one.
6: Rightio. Andrew Webster, fellas, seemed almost a wee bit embarrassed to win Coach of the Year in his red carpet interview and then his on-stage interview. Said he definitely won't be getting it, but ended up with the big gong. Begs the question, should the NRL abolish the regular season cut-off and have everything come into play right up until grand final week where the Del M evening is held? What are your thoughts there?
5: Yes, to answer your question. If they can have the dinner in the week of the grand final, the big gala, the big celebration, then why can't the voting go up until that point? I do find that a little bit of a strange one. Look, I think on the criteria that the award is currently presented on, he deserved to win it. The Warriors played excellently. He had a number of injuries to deal with. I thought he coached them very well through some tough times. And they probably should be, well, they should have at least played last weekend, judging by how they played for the rest of the season. And considering how they were going in the regular season, they probably should be in the grand final. They're not. But on the criteria of the award, I don't think he has anything to be embarrassed by. Would it be different if the rules were different and it was judged right up until now? Then, yeah, I'd probably say yes. I'd say that Holbrook probably deserves to win it because they've gone from the wooden spoon now to the grand final. But no one was meant to know that when the voting was done.
3: Yeah, nothing to be embarrassed about. Like, it is what it is. Holbrook, they finished seventh in the ladder as well. It's only the last. It's a motion.
6: But, I mean, there is an argument to say that he took them from the spoon to seventh, which is a massive rise as is.
3: But I don't know if you can go through the final. I'm happy with it to be cut off at the end of the round.
6: Interesting.
3: So it's fair for everyone.
6: But what do you mean? How is it
3: fair for not just the coaching situation, but all the players in their positions as well? Just go to the end of the rounds. Some players get more opportunities than others.
6: Yeah, but they've earned the right. I mean, you're not going to

0: I don't really kind of understand. Really
1: well,
0: what
1: no,
0: you're
1: it's just, you were saying they've earned the right. Well, the team's earned the right. Some players could have played crap in their positions. You know what I mean?
0: Yeah. Like, definitely.
1: And got through.
0: Oh, no.
1: I think it's a fair. I'm doing the overall thing, the players
0: yeah,
1: and the
0: players and the team of the year is fair because everyone's got the same amount of games or opportunity to play. But I think coach of the year and awards like that is a little bit.
1: Well,

0: probably the nod would have gone to Holbrook, considering where they started and where they've finished.
1: I don't think
0: it's necessarily out now who wins it.
1: I think to your point before, Lash, is like I think it should take in the playoffs, because as you say, they're not going to give Coach of the Year to a team that's finished in the bottom eight.
0: Mm.
1: And then don't you want to see how a coach can get their team playing at the most important part of the season? And obviously it doesn't all fall on the coach in terms of that. Like, I don't blame Andrew Webster for the Warriors being knocked out in a couple of weeks, but Justin Holbrook has obviously done something well with the Knights, so shouldn't he be rewarded for that?
2: Only in the last couple of weeks.
1: Yeah.
2: And he's got them into the seventh in the ladder. Like, coaching is also it's like the Premier League football. It's week in, week out grind.
1: Yep.
2: The playoffs, just three games of footy.
1: But
2: you really want to skin it back, so it's just three games of footy.
0: Yeah, I know, but as we've discussed earlier, there is an argument to say that taking them from the spoon to seventh is a very admirable job.
2: Okay. So, Madge is a terrible coach. Is that a shocker?
0: Well, yeah, he's certainly not Coach of the Year.
2: Well,
0: yeah.
2: I think you've got to... You're basing it on two games of footy.
0: No, I'm basing it on whether the Knights
2: started. Two games of footy. So, well, he upsets the Rabbitohs first up against Wayne Bennett. He gets knocked out against the Warriors. It was the Warriors, wasn't it?
0: Yeah.
2: They beat the Warriors. So he's not in...
0: No, he wouldn't be Coach of the Year.
2: Okay.
0: No.
2: So you're going on one game of footy?
1: Well, not necessarily, because last year they won six games of 24. This year they've won eight more games this season. They've won 14. And that was just in the regular season. Then they've obviously gone on and done well in these playoffs. Eight, considering where they were last season, it's a phenomenal effort to get to where they are.
2: I don't like emotion, boys. I don't like emotion. People vote on emotion, and people are emotional over what's happened in the last 2 weeks compared to what's happened over the whole season.
1: That's fair.
2: Take emotion out of it. Yeah, the fairy tale. They love their footy up there.
0: Well, they
2: no
0: do.
2: No doubt about it. They love their footy up there. But when people, I often react emotionally to things all the time. Who's the flavour at the time? Oh, well, he's such and such. He's such and such. A horse comes out and wins. Oh, it's the greatest filly we've seen since, you know.
1: Sunline.
2: What? Yeah. You know, it's like, just relax, people.
0: Well, so you were kind of denying that Justin Holbrook hasn't been a very outstanding coach.
2: I never said that.
0: Well,
2: at
0: what, you're
2: all
0: trying to poo-poo his achievement.
2: That's a ridiculous statement.
0: Well,
2: you've
0: just
2: said
0: three,
2: Lashes.
0: Three
2: I've
0: finals
2: never said
0: games
2: that at all. That
0: one
2: I think
0: with
2: is a
0: 12
2: coach.
0: Men.
2: I never said
0: against,
2: that.
0: Against what? A team that's gone.
2: I never said that.
0: Well, what?
2: I never said that. Take that back.
0: No.
2: Well, I never said
0: what are you trying to say then? His achievements don't matter in the finals.
2: It's a great achievement. It's a great achievement, but I don't think the playoffs should come into it because it's just a couple of games of footy.
0: Okay, that's fine. But you're saying that people overreact. How can you overreact to a guy that came to Eden Park and beat the Warriors in front of 50,000, then it up with 12 men against a side that's won, what, four titles in the last six, 7 years?
2: Okay. Forget the refereeing in that game at Eden Park. Let's say it was a penalty at the end.
1: Mm-hmm.
2: Warriors get the goal. They win the match. They progress through. Are you still talking the same of Justin Holbrook?
0: No.
2: Okay. Case in point.
0: Well,
2: well, you're saying he should be Coach of the Year because he's into the grand final.
0: Well, coaches are judged on wins and losses, Cos.
2: Oh.
0: Are they not?
2: I want to do it throughout the whole season, not just a couple of moments.
0: Yeah, so that's what the award is currently at the regular season. But
2: Thank you.
0: Agree with that. But what Guy and I are saying is, why doesn't a coach who is judged on wins and losses get finals footy with massive jeopardy and the stakes are at its highest get taken into account?
2: Because I don't think that's fair for all the positional thing. You got the players in there as well. It's not just the coach of the year. You got the players in all their positions,
1: mm-hmm.
2: right?
1: Mm-hmm.
0: Yes, but what we've just said before, the players have 24 games each to have a crack, which is sweet, right? And a coach has earned his right to get into a finals, okay? So I understand what you're saying, right? Because players from average teams can make the Dally M team of the year because they've been brilliant and the same amount of opportunities as a team in the top four, right? Are we on the same page there?
1: Correct. Tick.
0: Coaches judged on wins and losses. So they have the same opportunity and play the same amount of games as everyone else. That's sweet. But where their bread is buttered is finals footy, isn't it?
2: Oh, so Ivan Cleary's won how many of these Dally M Coaches Awards in?
1: He's only won two.
2: Okay, so shouldn't he just win it at least those five times? How many times they won it? Four times?
0: Mm.
2: Well, why is he not won it more?
0: And that's what a lot of people have asked. Why? And that's what they're saying. Finals should be judged.

0: cashed in when it comes to Dally M Coach of the Year.
1: Okay. You ask me a question. Yeah. I give an answer. And you said something I never said. You take that back.
0: I questioned if you were
1: poo-pooing. No, you're assuming something that is false.
0: No.
1: Yes.
0: Okay, so Guy wants it kept in regular season. and Guy and I think it should take finals into account.
2: Agenda 2.
0: Rightio. Boys, the All Blacks will seemingly play the box twice in July pre-World Cup. Is that a perfect warm-up? Or seeing as we're shaping up to meet them in a quarter-final, would you prefer to keep cards close to your chest?
1: The more times you play against the best, the better you get, without question. But for me, I kind of would like to have that one shot at them next year in the World Cup. You know, those two games are new regime, Rassie, they'll be keeping their cards close to their chest, right?
0: Mm.
1: I would assume. I'm not an international coach. I don't know how that game works, but I imagine that would be the case.
3: Well, you look at that game before the 2023 World Cup, the All Blacks against the Box at Twickenham, and the Springboks absolutely belted the All Blacks. Did that really have any factor on how the World Cup panned out? Not really. Mm-hmm. They both made it to the final. Cracking final it was as well, and it could have really gone either way. And I know a lot of us here in New Zealand think it should have gone the All Blacks' way. It didn't. That's how close it was. So I think if you look at that for an example, it didn't really have any impact whatsoever. Is it the perfect warm-up? What I worry about that is that they are probably the most brutal side in world rugby –

0: playing them twice. Not too far out from a World Cup in that regard. I know you obviously want to get a little bit of a test against them, but back to back, maybe that maybe that's tiddlywinks type chat, but I don't know. I wouldn't want to see their brutality. And look, they largely play by the rules. I wouldn't want to see that ending up in a crucial injury to a key player. It's rugby, you know, you're always run that risk, that sort of thing. But do we really need to play them twice? I'm not so sure.
1: I can see a situation like last weekend with the Springboks playing, resting 13 players.
0: Yeah, that type
1: of stuff potentially will happen in one of those games.
0: Yep.
1: Is that good for the game? Don't know.
2: Yeah. I wouldn't want to win both.
0: That's a good point.
2: Fair.
0: Yeah, that'll wind them up.
2: Wow, yeah, it's just my belief, and I don't know what the stats show, but
1: I value your belief.
2: I just hate a team, and it was proven again with the Roosters and the Dolphins, losing both to them, and then the team that lost both in the regular season comes out and wins the big knockout game. I just wouldn't want that scenario, to be fair.
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8: Boys, righty, plenty of coach chat. Plenty of coach chat. Milty, he's fired up. He's got the bit between the teeth, and I love it. I really enjoy it. So what we're going to do, boys, is we're going to do the pressure gauge. Coaching's a pressure job. Very pressure job. Okay, and some blokes are on thinner ice than others. So between 1 to 10, 1 being real thin ice, gone, toast, and 10 being safe as houses, I want you to give me a number when I roll through some of these coaches in professional sport, okay? Just quick five, and I don't need big long-winded explanations either. Stephen Bates from Auckland, Guy.
9: 2.
10: Yeah.
8: 2?
10: Yep, you're there to get results. Good man though, Batesy. Big fan.
8: Trent Renata from Wellington.
9: Can we go into the negatives? 1.
10: Yeah, I don't understand enough what's gone on there in the background, but yes, it's not great. It's a result business.
8: Ricky Stewart from Canberra.
9: Ooh, that's a tricky one.
8: I thought so too. He's obviously loved there in the nation's capital, and they finished 11th this year after minor premiers last year.
9: I'd say it'd be about bang in the middle, probably a 5, maybe pushing towards a 4.
8: Needs a good year.
9: Yeah, I think so.
10: Was he Dally M Coach of the Year last year?
8: He would have been, probably.
10: Oh, 10.
8: But it was last year, Kyle.
10: No, don't worry about it, mate. Last year, something 12 months ago.
9: Yeah, but that's fair. They did finish top of the ladder last year.
10: So minor premiers, people, come on.
9: Does that give them some sort of leeway? But then I guess
10: Are they in injuries this year?
9: But then I guess you look at the Broncos, and they did pretty well last year, obviously.
8: Madge cops a lot of heat, but Ricky seems to escape a lot of heat.
9: I'll still
10: go. Listen to if you want to talk heat. See, don't. If, there's press out there and media out there that talk rubbish, mate. Don't let it affect you. Just it's not heat. It's just garbage.
8: Okay,
9: I'll go 5. I'll stay 5.
8: What's your number for Sticky?
10: Sticky's 8, 9.
8: Okay,
10: safe as houses.
8: Jamie Joseph.
9: Well, this is the year, isn't it? Where we'll actually get his proper score. But I'd say he's about a 5 as well. They need to perform.
8: Mm-hmm.
10: Almost feels like Jamie Joe's got Sir Alex Ferguson vibes down there.
8: Mm.
10: You know, you decide when.
8: Yeah.
10: But to Guy's point, just I think they need to get results this year.
8: So a slow start. The blowtorch will heat up, you reckon?
10: Yeah.
8: Rightio. Andrew Webster.
9: Wow, he's safe as houses, really. I'd say he's 10. He's not going anywhere. He's just re-signed through to 2031.
10: What are we racing for? To be there next year or to
8: no, just the
10: how safe they are?
8: Yeah.
10: Well, I think he's pretty safe, isn't he?
8: Yeah, it's safe as a house. I thought that was a pretty clear-cut 10.
10: Yeah. So

0: But the best coaches in the land, with our best players, get 5-6 days. Yes, they had a bit of time on this tour, which is unlike any other, but they were playing midweek games there. We need to dissect that more.
1: Madge McGuire.
2: By the way, I think he's about a 6.5.
1: Okay.
2: Jason Ryan. I think realistically, he's probably like an 8 or a 9. He's not going anywhere, but I do want that scrum to improve. Madge McGuire. 3.
1: 3 for Madge.
2: Maybe even lower, actually. Doesn't sound like things are good over there.
1: Kyle.
0: 4.
1: Benji Marshall.
2: No, I think Benji's pretty safe.
0: Oh, 0?
1: 0.
2: Oh, I think he'll be all right. I'll say
0: he'll probably be right because it's all politics.
2: Yeah.
0: But 0?
1: Tana Umanga.
2: He'll be all right. Similar. I don't think he's going anywhere.
1: Yeah.
2: I'd put him in a similar bracket to Jason Ryan.
1: Okay.
2: 6, 6.5.
1: Nolene Tauroa.
2: Well, that's a very interesting one because he has re-signed, but obviously there's a bit bubbling away in certain areas of the netball landscape for Nolene.
0: Is there still?
2: Dame Nolene. Well, you can't imagine it's all been smoothed over easily, considering she was out of the game for a while. I'll go

0: NRL Grand Final is set and history has already been made. The Newcastle Knights produced a stunning win over the Penrith Panthers last weekend to book their place in the decider, where they'll face the Sydney Roosters. 7 months of rugby league and it all comes down to this. Join us for all the action with live commentary thanks to SEN. The NRL Grand Final, the Knights against the Roosters. Kick off 9:30 Sunday night, live on Sport Nation. 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

0: all season, and the day is finally here on Sunday. It's the grand final, and we have the same two teams as last year. Ravinda, as I say, good morning to you. The Roosters up against the Broncos. It is the two heavyweights.
1: It is indeed. And look, we had high hopes that the Titans would be here in this match. But after watching the semi-final, I think these two are the two worthy teams to be in the spot come this weekend.
0: Yeah, I have to agree. And we are going to break down exactly what happened in both of those prelim finals. But before we do, we better take a look at some highlights.
2: Roosters headed that way. Aiken, there's space on the outside, and Brisson, welcome back. It hasn't taken long. 3 minutes in the final, and the Roosters lead. Space here on the right-hand side. Blackwell, she's got the chance. She's got the try. With a new jumper, Crystal Blackwell with the blood still streaming. And Waterman let it down. Oh, Sturgis! Snuck around the blind side, and finds a try out of nothing. The Roosters are into a sixth NRLW Grand Final.
3: Upton, sneaky, stepping, scoring! On the big stage, you need the big names to stand up, and there is no bigger than Tamika Upton.
4: Short left-hand side, big sweeping pass, what a pass! What a ball! And the Titans have scored!
5: And we have a rematch. The two best teams in the NRLW will battle it out for footy's biggest prize.
6: In the final round, only one player was awarded Dally M points. Round 11, with 1 point, Tamika Upton.
7: I just wanted to thank Ali, Millie and Corbs. What an incredible career it's been, and one that since when I first come into this game, those girls have been at the top of the game, pretty much paving the way and still doing it to this day, still at the top of their game, retiring. It's going to be pretty sad once it's all over, but I hope they've enjoyed the ride.
0: Oh, it's going to be sad, all right, but they are hoping to give her one big trophy to leave with the Ali Brigginshaw, and we are going to really deep dive into those Dally M's, but, I mean, we might as well mention it. Tamika Upton taking the grand honour again. I mean, it's just too easy for her. It's three times now.
1: Yeah, it's almost like she can do no wrong, even though this season I thought

0: apt to take her down.
1: Absolutely. And it just, you know, split open their defence, which we don't see too often, which just, and this just comes into that narrative again, that it can be done if you play your cards right. And when it comes to the Roosters, it's not just about muscling in and coming through the middle like we see the Raiders do, you know, so beautifully week in, week out. You do have to get that timing right when the momentum is on your side, when you're getting those kicks right. The kicking I thought was beautiful, pinpoint precision, was going to the same spot quite

0: similar styles at the same time, and the Broncos and the Titans did. It would have been quite interesting had the teams been reversed on who they were playing and how they played, because the way that the Raiders really took it to the Roosters, I wonder if they could have stuck in there with the Broncos and maybe opened them up a little bit differently, but we'll never get to find out.
1: We won't. Or maybe next year we will.
0: Maybe we will. But hats off to the Raiders. This is the last time we will be talking about them on the Six A Game podcast. They had a wonderful season. From where we talked about the Tigers a lot, but they also were right down there fighting for the wooden spoon. They've completely flipped it around. And let's hope next year more signings, a little bit more time together, we see them go even further.
1: I reckon they will. I reckon they will.
0: Heard it here first. Mm-hmm. All right, then we move on to the game where, Sav, I'm sure you're probably a little bit like me with the Penrith Panthers. The Titans get taken out here in the prelim final. And I'm interested to get your thoughts, because I thought the way they'd played all year, they didn't play like that up against the Broncos. I just felt like in that final, it was almost that finals pressure up against a team that's been there, done it, and their set plays, they were just standing back. The commentator said it at times. Why are they just standing back, waiting for the ball? Why aren't they going for it and making those plays?
2: It was an interesting watch. It looked like you didn't know whether the Broncos were doing their jobs really well or if the Titans weren't stepping up. You couldn't quite understand it. And it wasn't until really the second half, where I'm guessing they got a rack up from Coach Karen, you know, to click into gear. It just took them, I don't know if it was that final stage, biggest crowd for the NRLW in 2026 at Cbus Stadium. The stage was set, but they just could not get their momentum. I thought the Broncos did really, really well to keep them stuck in the mud. They had a real suffocating defense. And we know that the Titans, man, they love just running. They can run and run and run for days, that line speed that they have, and they absolutely could not do that. The Broncos did a great job of shutting that aspect of their game down, and it was almost like they were possums in the headlights because of it. They didn't really have a plan B after that. Big players were targeted. They were shut down. We weren't hearing their names in commentary at all. It was just those up front just trying to get some yardage in. But I thought the Broncos just did so well to counter the Titans, you know, traditional game plan that's gotten so far this season. And man, that first half, just that was the game.
0: It was. What was your take on it, Sav?
3: I think they probably did save their worst for last. I think their defence was better than their attack, like you said, Rav. Like, they're a possum in headlights. They just couldn't move forward. Those girls that we see that just run, Tegan, Jamie, etc., they had nothing.
1: Yeah.
3: And it was disappointing because they've performed so well all year and it didn't truly reflect the team that they are, in my opinion.
1: Yeah,
0: I agree. And you're right, Jamie Chapman, you know, yes, she went missing. I think she went missing, but I don't think they utilised her enough. They did not get the ball out to her. There was multiple times where she was hanging out the back, calling for it, and they did not get it there. And I have to look at the two halves, and not so much Tegan, because this is her first year in the NRL, but I thought this was the game that Lauren Brown really needed to stand up in. And unfortunately, compared to Jessie Southwell, for me, she just didn't nail those big moments. She didn't get those conversions across, even just some of the last plays, you know, just probably weren't the right option for me.
2: Yeah, the ball was just going into the wrong places, into the wrong pockets, to the wrong side of the field.
3: Straight to Tamika
2: every time. It was, yeah, absolutely was. And you could see there was a moment, a shot of Jamie Chapman walking in on the field. She just looked like, my goodness, if looks could kill. She just looked very, very frustrated. And I think they just got into such a panic that they just came away from their structures and just really struggled to bring it back.
0: Exactly. I think that's exactly what they did. Even when they got the ball out to Indy Bostock, but you had three defenders there already for the Broncos. Why would you do that play? They pushed her straight out. The Broncos get the ball back in hand. And the worst thing is you had Tamika at her absolute best. You could see that. I mean, the way she gains, steps off the left, steps off the right, opens them up. She's wonderful to watch. Just not wonderful to watch when you're wanting the Titans to win.
2: No, yeah. And you go back again to, you know, what were the leaders doing on the field. I mean, Georgia Hale still got the most tackles in a game. That's how she's been rolling all season. But it was in those big moments that, you couldn't see any leadership on the field. Sav, you were saying during the game that, you know, players going down during that game didn't help either. But it felt like their, you know, their weird way of playing kind of, though the injuries, they kind of put themselves in harm's way a lot of the time.
3: Yeah, it was a hard one to watch. You could definitely feel the change in tune once Sienna and Lily both went off. And that Sienna one was pretty gnarly. You could see she was quite over

0: overwhelmed with what was happening, so I hope she's doing all right with that. But yeah, disappointing end for the Titans. I feel like it didn't reflect how good they actually are, but kudos to the Broncos.
1: Yeah, you're right. And Sienna is a massive loss. I mean, she's been one of their best players all year. And we all know it doesn't matter where they play on the field. You lose a certain player, your combinations then change, and that can throw you off as well. And I certainly think it did. When you look at their stats, do you know the Titans were marginally better across everything?
2: Apart from the completion,
1: it was like 2%. And I think that just goes to show, as what we've touched on, is just when it came down to those big moments, to those plays, they did not ice them like they had every year. And I do think that comes into a bit of mental games. You're up against the Broncos there, and it was just a little bit of panic stations for a young team outside of the likes of Georgia Hale and Jamie Chapman. And as you said, Georgia Hale was the best on field.
2: Yeah.
1: On the flip side, what about the Broncos? I mean, Ali Brigginshaw, yes, I mean, massive in her game, but I have got to give a shout out to Romy Tweitzel. I just thought in the last few games.
2: Oh, she was at it again, eh?
1: Yeah, she has just been she's just all over the park. She's there at the right moment, at the right time, and they are on all cylinders. I really do genuinely think they can take it to the Roosters. They're not just, you know, beating a couple of teams. The way that they put away the Titans, and we genuinely thought the Titans could be grand final right there with the Roosters, the way that they put them away, shut down all their systems, they are on firing on all cylinders to take it to the Roosters.
2: Yes, and you brought up Romy, and she was absolutely in all of it. I felt like when there was a Titans error, she was there standing over them, because she was one of the instigators of forcing those errors, and my goodness, she just came to life all right. And as you say, with the Titans being so good during the season, sometimes it's quite hard to shine, you know, against a top elite side like that. But boy, oh boy, she was absolute standout. I agree with that.

0: very big target on her back to try and shut that down this week. What I will say, though, in the Titans' defence, or I don't know if it's the Titans' defence or if the Broncos were repeating what they did last week, Broncos no score in the second half. Mm. Now, I thought that if you come up against a team like the Titans and perform like how you did against the Knights in that way, that you'd be punished for it. You know, I thought that the Titans would take full advantage of a second half because that's where the Broncos kind of fall away. And this game, last week, I thought maybe the Broncos were deliberately pulling back a bit for the semi-final. This week, I don't think they did at all. The Titans actually built.
1: Yeah, whatever Karen Murphy said to them at halftime.
0: Exactly. Ivani getting over the line, you know, get that muscle, commit to your runs. The line speed was back. So they had a much better second half. And I was just thinking, what is happening to the Broncos in the second half? I get the win, cool, congratulations. But
1: can't do that on Sunday.
0: No, not at all. Well, I thought you couldn't do it on this game, so maybe they can. I don't know.
1: I don't think so either. But I do agree with you. And it's funny because there's moments where, you know, you can see Jessie Southwell can read the game. There was a point where they had an overlap on the outside. She read it beautifully. She kicked it. They scored off it. But you're right, in the second half, I don't know if it's because the Titans turned up the temperature that they just couldn't break through their defence, because as we've both said, the defence was certainly the Titans' bright star, I would say, on the weekend. But that's got to be a massive worry for Scott Prince and that team, that something on that second half performance from them is not lifting. And I think you can argue that the Roosters are probably the opposite. They come out a little bit quieter. Yeah. They allow teams to get points on them early at times, but they just continue to ramp it up as the further they go on, which is a massive worry if you're the Broncos right now.
0: Well, if you look at the scores, they both scored 20. Roosters and Broncos both scored 20s. Difference was Roosters scored 10 in the first, 10 in the second.
1: Exactly.
0: And Broncos are 20 in the first. So in terms of spreading the load, absolutely agree with that. And I don't know. I don't know what's happening at halftime. They talk about these famous sprays by Scott Prince, but they come out in the second half.
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3: 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Don't miss this. 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
13: The Delhi M's were last night, and we want to talk about the Proven Summons Medal because it did go to Uppy Nichols on behalf of the New Zealand Warriors for that haka that they did for Ali Brackenshaw at the end of her regular season, because obviously we weren't sure if she'd play back at the Broncos. What do you think about that, Rav?
14: Look, I thought this was quite interesting. Obviously, congratulations to Uppy. Beautiful to see her name in lights and in the spotlight, considering there wasn't much acknowledgement at the Warriors Awards itself. Mm. But this being given on behalf of the Warriors kind of makes you feel a bit better about that. I was a bit confused. I didn't understand why she was given that mana behind the haka. She's not in the haka. I don't see her in that clip. Maybe she's one of the ones that are behind the scenes pushing for that kaupapa or something.
13: Yeah, maybe
14: that
13: she organised it.
14: Yeah, that we don't know about, Captain. But it's, I mean, when we think about kaupapa Māori, and when it comes to haka, and haka isn't just for Māori. Mm. You know, haka is for anyone and everyone, kaupapa Māori included. I just thought it was a bit of a strange post to make with her photo and then a video that didn't include her. I kind of thought, was it a reach to give her an award of some sort?
13: Was it a backlash?

0: alongside that award, and it wasn't really given much explanation as to why she got it.
1: Yeah, and I think Sam's probably right, though. I think it's maybe because she was captain and the fact, so it's like she goes over, she represents. Obviously, Stacey was there as well because she was up for a nomination for Dally M herself for her role. But so they had them both there beautifully with the medal, and I think that's great. So I can kind of lean into, yes, she was captain. But I think of Harita Butler, and I hope she had the opportunity to at least been asked if she wanted to go over there. I understand she wasn't the captain, but as you said, she is a leader in that club. I mean, she has been. Yes, she may be leaving, but I still think she has enough love for that club to say, I'll go over there, particularly with something that is so special to her, like a haka, to be, you know, really awarded for that, for what they did for Ali, for what it means. I think I could not see Harita going, nah, stuff ya, you've let me go kind of thing. I don't think she's that type of woman. I could see her going over. So I hope at least maybe she did get the opportunity and she just wasn't able with everything else she's got going on, because she's a mum, she's got a job, you know, she's trying to maybe get another contract. But yeah, I mean, congratulations to Uppy. She is the captain. Maybe that's what it was. But I would have loved to see Harita there beautifully dressed up and getting that herself.
0: And it's awkward. It's awkward if you're not coming back. You get that side of it too. You don't know how the ticketing is, or who they let go, or who they don't. You know, Ron Griffiths wasn't there. You know, like, there are a few missing pieces to the puzzle in terms of who was representing the team. In that case, I would have thought that maybe that photo needed to be a team one.
1: Yeah, not a single 100%. Person. Yeah. Yeah, I think so. And to say, because it does say on behalf of the New Zealand Warriors, so yep, she's the captain. But I agree. I think, why didn't you have a nice big group photo of them accepting it? I think that would have been beautiful. Just on Apitu, nothing against her. And gosh, did she look gorgeous last night, as she always does. Stacey.
0: Yes, beautiful.
1: And on Stacey, now we have had, obviously, on the Warriors social pages, they're starting to come out and announce and say thank you to all of the NRL wahine who are leaving the Warriors. And we noticed that Stacey Waka is not there. Now, she was signed for 1 year. Does that mean she's coming back?
0: I reckon yes. I mean, look, Stacey's a professional in every sense of the word, right? When we talk about Stacey Waka on the show, the word professionalism isn't too far behind. So I think that if she was going, we would know about it by now. Stacey has to also consider her Sevens career. Dubai Sevens kicks off in November, so there are some decisions that she has to make. Does she have an off-season? Does she jump back into camp at Mount Maunganui with the Sevens girls? I haven't seen her in any of those pictures.
1: Is she playing a Rugby World League Cup?
0: Is she playing a Rugby World Cup? So she's going to have to be putting her ducks in a row. What a great headache to have, FYI. Good for her. But I'm guessing if she wasn't going to stay, if she was leaving, we would know about it by now. We already know, you know, the names that we know of and what's been released on social media already. So I'm expecting her to stay for at least one more.
1: Yeah, and I hope she does. I think, you know, a couple more key signings, another year with the Warriors. Let's hope we can make it into the finals, third year. And on that, obviously, we haven't heard any news on Uppy. I mean, you know, I hate to say she's getting on because she's certainly not in real world, but I suppose in league terms she is. But I hope she does go stay for another year, because you look at her form last year, apart from that wrist injury, she is still playing her absolute best footy. There is no one better at the back at fullback, and surely she is wearing that black jersey at fullback again very shortly in October.
0: I agree. I absolutely agree. And Sav was the one that brought it up a couple of weeks ago about how pivotal her defence is in that number one jersey. Her form has not faltered, you know, considering she's a foundational player for the Women's Wires since 2018. She's been playing league a lot longer than that. But she hasn't incurred, you know, too much damage that we know, that we can identify. So hopefully she does stick around. Those leaders, I think, with these big changes that are happening in the squad at the moment, will be really important for the 2027 season. And, you know, to put whatever kaupapa forward that Ron Griffiths kind of has to get that buy-in from the players is going to be oh so important. And she's very, very a quiet leader, but a very influential one at the same time. So hopefully she does stick around. That's our captain as well. So, you know.
1: Absolutely. Yeah. And they surely have to be looking at signing a hooker and another half to help, you know, Gail out. We know they must be looking at a hooker because, and I wish it was Georgia Hale, but she is re-signed,
0: come on, Georgia,
1: to the Titans. But with no Patricia there, no Capri, no Jay, they have they must have someone that they haven't announced or someone that they've got there, because you would not let all three go with nothing in the air of who you're bringing.
0: If you look across the NRLW,

0: menu at the moment, though. It feels like everyone's on the menu.
1: Yeah.
0: There are so many players been announced leaving their teams. There haven't been any announcements yet as to where they are going. Or, you know, Ron, you know, recruiting Jay Hurriwai coming out of rugby in the Cath Walton Cup. You know, there's those options as well. We've also got our youth girls that were a part of the Women's Warriors that didn't quite qualify to be in the women's side, but they've been playing in that New South Wales Cup under the partnership of the Rabbitohs. So there's plenty of wahine floating around. It's just how many of the newness do you bring? How much of the experience do you bring in to kind of complement the squad that you have left over? So not a headache that I would want to have for old Uncle Ron, and with a Rugby World Cup, Rugby League World Cup to think about.
1: Yeah.
0: But yeah, you're right. With that, with no signings yet and a lot of them going, yeah, you feel a little...
1: Here's unfair. What about the talk? And they have come out and said this, like, I think it was Lara Pitt was one that said this. Ellie Brigginshaw retiring, and then they've turned around and said, oh, well, she should maybe go to, like, the Dragons or something and help them out, you know, in that halfback role. I'm like, whoa, hold on a second here. She's retiring because she's ready to go. She's been a one-woman club. She loves the Broncos to death. She used to be Alfie Langer. And now you're saying you want her to go to the Dragons? Like, why?
0: I would probably think that was a little clickbaity on her part to be, you know, but I mean, why not throw it out there? What do you got
1: to... I was thinking, could she not come to the WASP?
0: I mean, you're very, very welcome.
1: The combinations with Gail and Millie, right? Hello. We could make you an honorary Kiwi while you're over here, Ellie.
0: Look, you've experienced the haka. You know, you've got heaps of mates over here. You'll have plenty of places to stay. Bring the kids, bring the wife.

0: you'll love it. Nah, I think it's a bit of a reach, but oh, I love that, you know, you have some conversations like that. Ali was on this show, obviously, talking to us about what her future hopes are. She wants to settle down. She wants to spend time with kids on the footy field rather than the other way around, as yeah. it has been for a few years now. So good on her for making that decision, but I wouldn't be opposed of that decision.
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6: We'll also talk to some of the biggest players

0: probably was a two-horse race to say, and it has turned out that way. Yes, the Roosters up against the Broncos again. There's some really interesting stats around both of these teams. I'm going to just start with their head-to-head, Rav. Mm-hmm. 13 games, 7-6 so far to the Broncos. That shows how tight these two teams are when they match up.
1: That's exciting. Oh, that's exciting. That just shows how even the contest is. Even when you think about the Roosters, they have lost one game in 2 years. One game, and it's just that grand final against the Broncos. That is crazy. You know,
0: one try.
1: The Broncos can't even say that, but they're right there with them for that last grand final and this one as well. So, you know, everyone's talking about this. Roosters want to seek their revenge and all that sort of thing, and that's probably absolutely correct. But the Broncos that we watched against the Titans, I'm very worried for the Roosters this weekend. I have a feeling that they might not know what's coming at them.
0: No, I agree completely. And they're two different sides for me. Mm. Their attacking game is completely different. I think they're both brilliant when it comes to defence.
1: Yep.
0: But they are two very different sides for me. And we'll start with the Roosters. I mean, you look at their fire, right? You've got Taryn Aiken, who is playing her absolute best footy at the moment in the seven. And then she's got the actual other best seven in the game directly opposite her.
1: Yep.
0: So those two halves, I think Taryn Aiken is a running half. She reminds me a lot of like even a Reece Robson. I know he plays hooker, but the way she can come, she has been a hooker before, she kind of plays that similar role where she'll do a little dummy herself. She got that try last week in the prelim doing just that. Where Jessie's very much more a clinical, a bit of a Nathan Cleary, if you refer her to an NRL, where she looks for those kicks, etc. So the matchup between those two, I think, will be really interesting.
1: I think so too. And I saw out of the Broncos, where they were bullies, man. They were bullies on the Titans. They they were a wet blanket on the Titans' attack, which is exactly what they would need against the Roosters. I think the Roosters and the Titans are probably more similar in their style of play. But, man, the way in which the Broncos were able, it was just the precision and the timing and the muscle. It was all those things that you hate to be good at, you know. It's the hard stuff that they really got in deep with and were able to get over the Titans, to be able to slow the Titans down the way they did, get them stuck in the mud, to then turn around and turn nothing into something the way Tamika Upton was able to do off the back of that. I

0: as far as defensively goes and if they can use that to bully them. But then on the flip side, you do have players. I mean, we had Rima Butler on the show where she said, you know, don't bring a six again in for me, because she struggles sometimes as it is, so she's ready to have a break. So I think the defence for the Broncos, I think, can stay up a lot longer where they've got those big impact players, the Roosters, that they bring off the bench when the Broncos are getting tired and they utilise them. But if they don't utilise them at the right time and the Broncos just consistently stick to where they do, like a Chelsea Lenarduzzi, a Romy Tuitel, I think they can actually shut them down. That defensive pack has to stand up on both sides for those electric players to do what they do at the back.
1: Yeah, and the Broncos did a great job of forcing the Titans to make uncharacteristic errors. I've lost count of how many times the Titans either didn't complete a set on their line or those forced errors on their line. I did think, though, the reffing was maybe a bit off with a few
0: penalties
1: here and there. Yeah, it was a bit off here and there, which, you know, can make all the difference in terms of that momentum, especially when you're on your line, which, you know, you could see was deflating the Titans even more. But take that out of the picture. I think, yeah, the Broncos had a great way of doing rooster things, if you know what I mean. And just, you know, forcing the Titans to play their style of game. But I will say again, the only thing that worries me is the Broncos' second half.
0: Yep, I agree with you there. And I'm just having a look at who is matching the official, I should say, in the match. And it is Belinda Sharp.
1: Ooh.
0: And I agree, there was just a couple of those tries. I was quite interested that, you know, she just gave them straight away for the Broncos. Yet the Titans didn't get that opportunity either. And, you know, they looked at theirs a lot more. And I thought, ooh, that's quite interesting. I agree. I think there was a few calls where they even just the ruck speed a little bit with the Broncos laying down on the Titans. And she didn't call that. So that would be very interesting how she plays the grand final and who gets the calls that go their way, because as we know, you know, at the end of the day, they're human, they're calling them as they see them. But that will be really interesting. For me, again, we've talked about, obviously, the halves. You look at the back. Now, Corbin Baxter's a great fullback, but there is nobody like Tamika Upton.

this sort of stuff that the Broncos are probably a bit more, when you think about those relationships that, you know, Tamika has with Ellie and what Ellie means to the Broncos club, being a one, you know, one club wahine and playing for Queensland and playing for Australia and all of that. She's just, you know, she's going to go down in history as Ruan Sims did for New South Wales. You know, she's just going to be that person. It just feels

0: requested Acor.
1: Who's your winner?
2: I'm going the Broncos. I'm going the Broncos for this one. I feel just from that semi-final, if the Broncos can play that game again and be elevated even more because it's a grand final, they're going to be untouchable. But like I say, it's just that second half that keeps me a little bit grounded.
1: I will say this. I think it is going to be a very similar game as far as the score goes of last year. Mm. I think it'll be really, really tight again. I can't see either team letting this blow out. Pains me to say because I really am actually in the Broncos side. I want them to do it and I want them to get it for Ali. But I just have a feeling the Roosters are going to clinch this one. I think there is something about payback last year. They haven't been beaten. They have, in my opinion, have been the better team this year. And the Broncos have slipped down the table and they've brought it back. I think the Roosters get it done by 6 points, but I think it'll be close.
2: No, that's a good nod. That is a good nod.
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0: training in the extended squad.
1: Amazing.
0: Before she heads back over to Australia. Nothing's been announced yet, but you'd have to think that she switched allegiance. She plays for the Wallaroos. Surely she gets a black jersey. Those two women, I mean, Shannon Mato's in the grand final this week. Yeah. They're huge inclusions, and we say it all the time, defence wins footy games.
1: Yeah.
0: It's a massive in. And then you've got Georgia Hale playing alongside her.
1: Yep.
0: Soraya Paki, who's also in a final.
1: Yep.
0: Like, I look at some of those girls that are down there. Madison Ashby as well.
1: Yeah.
0: She is now eligible to come back and play for the Kiwis if she wants to.
1: Mm.
0: Obviously, Otessa Pulley as well, Tiana Davison. So
1: yeah,
0: we've actually got a bloody good
1: team.
0: We've got
1: a strong
0: team. I'm surprised
1: we're
0: sitting there at that price.
1: We've got a strong team. I think sometimes things get clouded when it's not those, you know, those
0: superstars.
1: Yeah, exactly. You know, it's the Upton names, it's the Isabel Kellys and all of those who lead, you know, Origin trophies and, you know, World Cups that have gone by. Fair enough. But now that the international eligibility rules have changed and we can get those girls not just playing for the Māori All-Stars but for New Zealand as well, I think that changes the game. And man, carry on thinking that the odds are that far apart, because
0: yeah,
1: we love to be a good underdog.

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0: Good morning, team. 6 o'clock here on Sport Nation. It is the 2nd of October and it's a Friday, which means it's Alphabet Day. That's one of my favourite days of the week now. Friday's gone up in my esteem, in my weekday rankings.
1: It was always quite hot in your rankings. So
0: it was okay. It wasn't number one, but it was okay. Yeah. But it's here today.
1: It is.
0: It's Alphabet Day. 8833, text in your leg. If Alpha picks it, puts it in the multi, and the multi comes in, you take a share of the winnings thanks to the TAB $100 bonus cash multi bet. Getting posted today. It's a tough day for Robbie, isn't it, Rob? He's nodding his head sagely.
1: He looks broken already by the prospects of cricket.
0: He just sits there going, why did I do this to myself?
2: Let me tell you, that win that we got,
0: yeah,
2: saved me. If that hadn't, if we'd gone this long,
0: yeah,
2: without one
0: coming in,
2: oh,
0: I've got a good feeling today. I have a good feeling every week, but I've got a good feeling today. Yeah, I've got a good feeling today. Sammy and Scotty with you today, of course, and Rav joins us as well. Morning, Rav.
3: Morning, Afano. Good to be here.
0: Lovely to have you as always. Rick and Chappie will be here between 9 and 12 today. The Rural Roundup with Aaron Speedy, 12 to 1. Maya Wilson and Mitch James continue the chat at 12 to 3. And Millsy and Guy will take you home between 3 and 6 today. Plenty coming up on the show. Paul Balverstone, 6:45 this morning, one of our faves. The continuing saga of Manchester City. I see Pep Guardiola got quite defensive in a press conference yesterday or the day before. This ain't going away anytime soon.
1: They've got their defence all lined up. It was the Saudi government.
0: Oh, Saudi government.
1: Yeah.
0: Well, which begs the question, you're talking about Newcastle. Saudi government.
1: Ah.
0: Yeah, this is UAE.
1: Another club who just doesn't like...
0: Not allowed government money in football, did you
1: okay
0: know?
1: Well, I'll let that one through to the keeper then.
0: No, you're right. It is the Saudi government with Newcastle, but technically not, because you're not allowed state sponsorship.
1: Yeah. Fact.
0: It all makes sense, doesn't it? Brendan Hall's going to join us at 7:30, North Harbour, and North Harbour not top of the table any longer after Otago last night took down Auckland 45-42 after the buzzer winner from Cam Miller in that game under the roof. So Otago on 37 points, that's the maximum they can get. We will go through the NPC permutations.
1: Oh, this I'm excited for.
0: I bet you are, because you're a nerd.
1: A comp that's been as clear and open as this deserves a breakdown, deserves to take a look. I love it when you go into the final round and there's so much. I bitched and moaned about the final round of the NRL, how the top four was set and 7 to 8 was set. There was still some space for a little bit of movement, but it was like, come on. You want to get to the stage and be alive.
0: I can tell you this as a teaser. There are five teams that could start.

0: will finish top of the table, and those five teams could either finish top or sixth or seventh.
1: That's close.
0: How close this last weekend's going to be for NPC for home quarterfinals. 10 teams still in contention for the eight, but it's the home hosting that is of most interest.
1: You set yourself homework.
0: I set myself homework yesterday. Well, it was part of my other job. Matt Winter, Mid-Canterbury coach, is going to join us at 7:45. Rebecca Rolls, the Sport Integrity Commission Chief Executive. News last week that Swimming New Zealand has become the first major, quote-unquote, sport to sign up to the new code of integrity. Integrity code. Where are the other NSOs? Why the reticence? Why the reluctance to sign up to a code of ethics?
1: Why the option?
0: That is the other question. Australian sports don't have the option. That's the question. Well, and this is while four different investigations concurrently running into different sports in this country through the Sport Integrity Commission.
1: It's like one of those things. It's like when you're going through the to declare something as you're coming through the country and you're vague on answers. It's like, well, if the answer was a positive one, you'd say, yes, this is exactly what it is.
0: I don't understand it. It's just like you set up a new Sports Integrity Commission and no sport signs up to it. That is bizarre to me. Paul Mawadi will also be here with our TAB odds update. So let's get through a few of the headlines. 45-42 for Otago. They've done all they can now in terms of the NPC. You had to feel for Auckland, I suppose. 42 all Cam Miller after the buzzer. They are now top of the table. A home quarter final is not guaranteed, and I'll explain that to you in just a moment's time. White Ferns, the squad has been named for the upcoming three-match series against Australia beginning October 18. That is coming around quickly. That is a T20 series. We'll have a look at that White Ferns squad also today. Nathan Charles, former Wallaby, who defied cystic fibrosis to play international rugby, has been diagnosed with motor neuron disease. I mean, what a sucker punch that is. Poor fella. All Whites will play for an international trophy on Monday night after beating 44th-ranked Panama 5-3 on penalties in the Kirin Cup in Japan. I've asked Braden to come and tell us all about that game, and he said no. I want to state that for the record.
1: Yeah.
0: So he's going to save that for the morning show. Tune into the morning show with Rick and Chappie, and Braden will give you the full breakdown of that Allwhites game.
1: That's if they ask him. There's no guarantee on that.
0: They might not ask him.
1: This is a window for Braden.
0: This was a window for him, for his personal brand, for his football knowledge, and he has declined. I would say politely declined. It wasn't even polite.
1: Listen, I'd say, Bader's not far away from becoming part of the show for a short period. I believe he's filling in at least a couple of shifts while the great European sex tour happens for Robert McFarlane.
0: Yeah. Well, is he going to fill in now?
1: I don't know.
0: Is he going to decline that as well?
1: Yeah. I was about to say we might not be so encouraging of it, but he might turn us down.
0: Well, that's right. He obviously has not made it back on the WhatsApp group. So that still stings, doesn't it? Dylan Watene Zalesniak, Code Sports reporting, he's expected to make his debut for Tonga at the World Cup, despite being named in New Zealand's preliminary.

0: Well, and Samoa have a couple of boys who will be missing as well. And what did you mention yesterday? Oh, a bit injured. Oh, needs a bit of a clean-up. Oh, might need this. Oh, needs a break. So the Samoan squad might have a couple short as well.
1: It's the biggest problem for International Rugby League is the timing of it means that clubs go, do you know what? We pay your bills. All you can do is go out there and get injured. We can't let it happen. It's
0: a World Cup playing for your country. Get a grip.
1: Of course it is. And, yeah, listen, Dell will be there for Tonga. That's my... Yep. My pick, my understanding. He declared himself for Tonga a couple of seasons ago. Mm-hmm. Injury has stopped him being available to do so. So I'd be shocked that after making that declaration, being part of the Tongan plans, he would then make himself available for the Kiwis.
0: It's a bizarre circumstance, rugby league like this, though, isn't it? You know, you've got to name your players in your squad to keep them thinking that they're in the mix.
1: Yep.
0: To stop them from declaring for another country. It's almost like we're going to guilt you into not playing.
1: Yeah, and here's the thing as well, is the rules are, I don't want to say lax, it's not fair, but they are open enough. Well, they're open is what it is, because I don't think rugby league can afford to try to say, for example, Jason Tomalolo was looked at by New Zealand at a young age because there was talk about him playing Origin and the like, and then they brought him into the group probably earlier than they meant to, as far as like making him part of the Kiwis so he didn't go play someplace else. Now imagine if he played a game for the Kiwis, he then couldn't have gone on to do what he's done with Tonga. I don't think rugby league has the international depth to be able

0: change. Like Roger Tuivasa-Sheck was one of New Zealand greats, captained his country, but he wanted to also represent his Samoan heritage.
1: Mm.
0: So when he decides, you know what, I've given myself the black jersey, when I retire, I'll regret having not represented my family and my heritage through giving a crack.
2: It's kind of complex if you don't have a background like that to understand it,
0: yeah.
2: To understand the pull that a lot of these players feel towards their heritage and their family legacy. But I have empathy for that. I do have empathy for that. The other thing that I would say about the kind of weird international rugby league laws is it actually, at least it means more of the greatest players can play.
0: Yeah.
2: International rugby league. If you don't make the Kiwi squad, but you're still gun and you are eligible for another country, at least you're playing. That ups the level of competition internationally in the game. So there is that as a side effect of these laws.
0: Like the Kiwis have 1,226 fullback options right now, right?
2: Totally right.
0: So that means that someone like Tane Taupiki or Chance Nukukluckstad, if for some reason they weren't picked in the Kiwi squad,
2: they could declare themselves
0: for the Cook Islands, yeah, right? Okay. It allows it. But yeah, also, I will say, we're coming into a Rugby League World Cup where there is a genuine, genuine possibility that Tonga or Samoa, in particular, could be the world champions in the sport.
2: How good would that
0: That's
2: be?
0: That's never going to be a sentence you utter in rugby union.
2: Correct.
0: Because
2: Correct.
0: Of, so and do we want to encourage
2: if
0: that, or
2: were
0: not?
2: The, if that were the case, can you imagine what that would do for Rugby League through the Pacific? And therefore,
0: unrivaled.
2: You know what I'd say about that.
0: Yeah. Sure do.
2: What that would do to another code.
0: There's pros and cons of both.
2: Of course there is. Good morning, Vietnam, says Devin. What a movie. Morning, lads. Just have an alphabet for this morning. Jacob Ratumaitavuki Nipkins, first, second or third try scorer, paying 295. And I have four words for Sammy. Dylan Brown, golden boot.
0: There's
2: a lot of violence coming out of Taranaki today. Irish John says, can AI stay permanently on that Euros Hex tour? John, you've got to say nice things and nice things only.
3: Let me tell you, John, I'm considering it.
2: And also, it's just because of John's text.
3: No, but John, he's not saying, can I? He's just asking if I could. Maybe it's for my own good well-being.
2: You possibly could stay.
0: Right, so you think the suggestion is, perhaps he could, rather than a request.
3: Well, knowing John, no, I don't think that.
0: Okay.
3: But grammatically, maybe.
0: That's true. Hey, John, I challenge you to send in more positive tests than negative ones today.
2: That's right.
0: I wouldn't say just one, because then it becomes a tidal wave still the other direction.
2: And how's the John Deere? You need to upgrade to a Massey Ferguson, obviously. That John Deere, you had birds nesting in the John Deere.
0: Yeah, well,
2: that was the problem yesterday. He had birds nesting in there.
0: Do you know what? He was forced to stop. Do you know if he had a Massey Ferguson, you don't stop,
2: no,
0: you keep moving.
2: The alphabet, North Otago to beat West Coast. This is from Adam at $1. Lock that in there. That's the anchor, right?
3: Oh, I'm considering that.
2: 6-12.
3: Here's the thing with that.
0: He's going to get like a couple of $100 out of suggesting.
3: That's the thing. If I put that in, and then the punters split the money, and he's like, he's just taken North Otago at $1.01, and some guys come through with a $6 leg that's come in, they split the money.
2: John says it's a well-being comment. 6:13. Sport Nation, Scotty and Sammy will be back after the break.
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1: 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Don't miss this. 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
8: Caelan Ponga.
7: No, you're starting. Not now. 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
8: All right, so pretend I haven't done this in my head 100 times
7: correct
8: already.
7: Correct, just pretend you haven't done this in your
8: great
7: head.
8: Great question, Devin. I'll put some thought into it.
7: Thank you very much. Take the $13 for West Coast, Robbie. This is their week. The Alpha Māori is starting to remind me of Smithy's punting when he was on the station, always taking the short odd favourites. No balls, no mana. $13, West Coast, North Otago. Remember what happened to North Otago last time they crossed over the Alps? It was Buller who took them down. Just remember that. Morning team Alphabet, roadie this afternoon, so King Country heads ahead 145 over the Butcher Boys. That's from Mike the Ram. I think I picked Whanganui. Sorry,
8: you
7: Mike.
8: You did.
7: I don't know why. I think just the Cook's Garden factor. Can we have... oh, no, I've read that text out. Don't worry about that. The alphabet here from John. NRLW Final 3. Three try-scoring machines from both teams. Upton, Sergis and Robinson to score 3 tries between them. Rav, are you nodding sagely at this? Are you in agreement with this? No. It's, no. John, Rav does not agree with you.
8: Rav and I have already three come to blows tries over between the NRLW Grand Final.
7: Why? Well, you've picked the Roosters and Rav reckons the Broncos are going to get up. Rav, explain yourself.
9: I've gone with the Broncos for the NRLW Grand Final because I think that they're just performing and peaking exactly when they need to. They haven't had the best season. They didn't get a week off during the final series, but they absolutely dismantled and embarrassed the Titans last week, and that, to me, should send chills down the Roosters' spine.
8: How many games did the Roosters lost this season?
9: Yeah, zero.
8: Zero. Sorry, just needed to make sure we're still talking about the same.
9: How many did they win last season? How many did they lose?
8: Last season.
9: Do you remember?
8: Yeah, that was one.
9: Do you remember the 2025 Grand Final last year?
8: Yeah, but that was a different side. Oh. That's when half the Warriors team were playing for them.
9: Oh, okay.
7: I remember that because there was a fight after full time.
8: That's so good.
7: It's one of the great Grand Final moments.
8: It was a great
7: just
8: Grand Final.
7: Just have an all-in brawl after the final whistle. Outstanding. More of the same, please.
8: If they had Melly Hufanga, I'd be with you. They don't. Yeah. They don't have Melly.
7: That's a good point. They don't. Oh, that Broncos team doesn't look like it did last year. Rev, they're good on them for making the grand final. And I still think, because I've bet the Roosters to win, that they won't now. Such has my form been on the TV.
8: I hear the irresistible momentum because it's my same logic for the NRL.
7: It's logic.
8: I hear it. But, no. No.
7: Okay.
9: I think Upton will have the last word on this.
8: Yeah, she bloody will too.
7: Alphabet offering Samisi Tailoa, anytime try scorer, 265. He is back for Southland. Esports, Rainbow Six Siege CN League, one coin win, $1.65. In the badminton, the Dutch Open, Kalle Koljonen wins at 153. And for a throw at the stumps, Mark Nongani Tawasa, first try scorer. Daniel Tupou, anytime try scorer.
8: It did come in last week.
7: Cheers. That's from Deep South Mark. There's a lot to think about there. Dutch badminton might be a little bit of a stretch for the Alpha's sporting knowledge, but this is worth a crack.
8: He's hitting up on European.

0: in six tour. He is going to the Deutsch.
1: Hey, yeah, he's going to Amsterdam.
0: Hey, so why not? Get yourself in there. So get yourself acclimatised to the sports that matter to the people of
2: I'll have to see if there's some Dutch Open badminton while I'm there.
1: You could. Well, you're going to see Stevie Wonder. He won't be seeing you, but you're going to see him, and you could maybe get some darts. They love their darts in the Netherlands, as you well know.
2: Like World Series or...?
1: No, having a dart.
2: Oh, okay.
1: Yeah. 6:21 here on Sport Nation. Alphabet Izzy Dagg to not be at work next Friday, paying 63 cents on the dollar. That's money every time, Dev. You can't pay to be in the multi. Look, NPC. Otago last night defeated Auckland. They're on 37 points. Would you like some permutations?
0: You know... As a fact, I want permutations.
1: We've got some permutations here.
0: It is so, look, it's so open. It's such a great comp that there's so many ways that this can go is amazing. Mm-hmm. And I hope that it means that there's so many invested fan groups going to this final round, not just like, okay, wonder how my team's doing. It's not just about how your team goes. It's about what your team's entire future could be mapped out. Even after a win, you go, oh, we got a bad draw out of that.
1: Correct. 37 points, Otago. They now sit top of the table. North Harbour on 36, Canterbury 35, Northland 33, Hawke's Bay 32, back to Waikato and Taranaki on 29, Tasman 27, Manawatu 25, and the Bay of Plenty on 23. Technically still able to make it, but they'd need a lot to go their way. So, here's what needs to happen now. There is a possibility that Harbour, Canterbury, Northland, Hawke's Bay, and Otago could all end up on 37 points. Could all end up on 37 points. That would require a lot to go on.
0: Yeah.
1: That would require Hawke's Bay, obviously, to take maximum points away from Counties Manukau, and in doing so, win the Shield.
0: Yuck.
1: It would require Northland.

0: England to win, but without a bonus point. It will require Canterbury to lose with a bonus point and a four-try bonus point. And it would require Harbour to lose with a losing bonus point. That all made sense to you, didn't it?
1: Yeah, I get it.
0: But it's a possibility. I'm just saying, it makes sense. In a world of long shots, that's the longest of shots, but that is still a possibility. I'll tell you how it works. If three or more teams are tied on points, three or more teams are tied, it is the team, and if they all played each other, which they haven't, so we can dismiss that.
1: Great.
0: It's the most competition points against the others. But if they haven't all played each other, it's the higher points differential. If you looked at points differential as it stood right now, Otago's points diff is 103, North Harbour 115, Canterbury 61, Northland 122, Hawke's Bay 73. So the front runners on points differential would be Northland as it stands right now.
1: Yeah.
0: To finish top of the table. So that is the longest of shots heading into the last weekend.
1: So, but for that, as far as that tie to happen, Northland would need to win without a bonus point, correct?
0: Northland would need to win, yes.
1: So that would suggest that while their points diff would go up because they won, obviously, it's not necessarily a high scoring one because they score less than four tries. So
0: correct.
1: That could allow for space for some of the.
0: That could allow Harbour to come through. Canterbury would have. North Harbour need to lose, should I say, so they can't improve their points differential. In that scenario, in the scenario that the five teams are tied on 37 points, which is highly unlikely, Canterbury have Manawatu this weekend, not an easy beat side.
1: No, they've proven
0: that with five wins already this season, but they are currently in ninth. They are going to have to do an awful lot. The best they can do here is finish sixth, Manawatu. So they're not in the show for a home quarterfinal. So the best they can do is finish sixth. Then when it comes to head-to-heads, because Hawke's Bay and Otago could finish equal on 37 points, which is actually quite a likely scenario given the odds and what's coming up. Maximum points for Otago yesterday. If Hawke's Bay get maximum points in their game against Counties Monaco, they'll both finish on 37. Hawke's Bay beat Otago in the regular season, which means Hawke's Bay would get a home quarterfinal.
1: Wow.
0: And Otago would finish fifth.
1: So Otago sit on top of the table now.
0: Yes.
1: Do you believe there's any scenario that sees them stay on top?
0: Yes, there is.
1: But do you?
0: There is a scenario that sees them stay on top. They can finish first on the table, but it's going to require an awful lot to go their way. It's going to require, for instance, Canterbury to lose with, lose the fixture. It's going to require Harbour to lose. It's going to require Hawke's Bay not to get maximum points. Hawke's Bay could still win the Shield, but still finish on 36 points rather than 37 without a bonus point. And it's going to require Northland to lose their fixture against Southland as well.
1: Wow. To me, it was impossible. Then you laid it out. It's like those things are all possible. Like the odds of all them happening concurrently this weekend is very small.
0: Correct.
1: But as far as individual happenstance, absolutely.
0: If you're looking about lay down in Mazares at the moment, Wellington are going to could complete the sweep here, and which proves you can beat Wellington on a good day and on a bad day and on every day in between. Taranaki rolling out the Barretts and the Slater and the Jacob to go down to Wellington. And look, they're on 29 points. They can finish third.
1: This is not a good look for New Zealand rugby if Taranaki lose to Wellington.
0: Well, it's an incredible look for the competition. I mean, look at last night. Otago fighting for a home quarterfinal against Auckland out of the running, and it's 42 points all at full time. I mean, there's still intent here throughout this final weekend. And even though there's four teams out of the running, you know, Bay of Plenty are still in the running and they are favourites, which I still can't believe. I think it's the best value you'll get all week at the TAB on North Harbour.
1: I get it.
0: North Harbour coming off a win last week and a good win too against Otago with a chance to finish top of the table. Tell me they're not motivated.
1: Oh, yeah. We always talk about wouldn't it be great to see petrol prices at the scores prices from the 80s or 90s. What about getting yourself a TAB odds from 2025. Unbelievable. It's the wrong North Harbour team, effect.
0: Very nice.
1: Yeah.
0: Josh Jacob, anytime try scorer. That's from Devon and Taranaki. Not entirely sure Jacob is one of the great try scorers, Dev. There's plenty more options in that team for tries, but at 235, it's worth a punt. And finally, we come to Tasman. Tasman take on Waikato. This is the juiciest matchup. Tasman win or they're out.
1: Yeah.
0: both teams could find themselves out of the playoffs here with a loss.

0: Tasman can finish as high as sixth. They're in a must-win situation. Waikato can finish now as high as third.
1: As high as third?
0: As high as third. Correct,
1: man.
0: Sir.
1: Good on you, NPC.
0: Mm.
1: This is everything a competition should be.
0: Yeah, that would require Northland and Hawke's Bay to lose, but they could finish as high as third. They can't catch Canterbury. They can't catch North Harbour on points. Yep. Waikato on 29 as it stands. Plus, they have the benefit of winning that fixture, so they have the tiebreak available to them. So they could be third, or they could be out. Taranaki could be third, or they could be out. Tasman could be sixth, or they could be out. Manawatū could be sixth, or they could be out. Bay of Plenty, the highest they can finish is eighth.
1: Wow. That's so good.
0: There you go. That's the final weekend of the NPC.
1: And if you have your team in town for a home game, if that's not enough motivation to get up and go put your backsides in the grandstand, everything to play for and physically being there could be something that makes a difference. And I know people are going to start at me at the Warriors, and if being there doesn't necessarily guarantee wins. But tell you what, not being there doesn't help.
0: Correct. Waikato, as you, Robbie's quite right, Waikato now, after last night, can only finish fourth. So they could still host a quarterfinal, but Otago jumping to the top of the table last night, it means that Waikato third is not available to them, only fourth is. And I'm sure you all understood that listening at home, and I'm glad you did. Pay attention, stay in school, kids. 6:29, we'll take a break. Sports news headlines and your weather coming right up.
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3: 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I tell you what, we're all together here in the Farmlands studio as well. It's a rarity.
4: That's Robbie, nice.
3: Robbie's struggling because he's used to looking at a screen and being able to mute people a lot easier as well. At least Izzy or I, if not both of us, down the line.
4: Pretty much both of you, to be honest.
3: So it's Robbie actually has to be confronted by a lot more presence than he
4: can still mute you from here.
3: He could. But I'm going to button hit it back. Can't finish me. See the disappointment on his face.
4: You shouldn't be allowed to push your own buttons.
3: Well, I push a lot of people's buttons, I'm afraid. So that's just how I operate. But he is happy to have one particular presence, and that is Rav, who's going to give us the news. Thanks to Night and Day, they've got it when you want it at Night and Day.
4: Yay.
5: The White Ferns' first squad after former coach Ben Sawyer's departure has been announced. Captain Mally Kerr will lead the 15-player squad for their three-match T20 series in Australia this month. Meanwhile, Dean Brownlee, the team's batting coach, will step in as interim coach for the tour, while Eden Carson, Molly Penfold, Hannah Rowe and Bella Adams return to the White Ferns. Otago have given themselves a chance to host an NPC quarter-final after Cam Miller kicked an 82nd-minute penalty to seal the 45-42 victory over Auckland. The bonus point win lifts Otago to the top of the table, but they face a nervous wait with just 1 point separating them and North Harbour. Canterbury, Northland and Hawke's Bay can also still leapfrog them. Auckland were already out of the top eight contention heading into the final round, having missed the quarterfinals for a third straight season after last Friday's loss to Manawatu at Eden Park, but gave Otago the push that they needed with a late Cody Vai try levelling the scores to 42 all. And the All Whites have advanced to the Curran Cup final in Japan after beating Panama in a penalty shootout in Yokohama. New Zealand were first on the board after 13 minutes and looked set to head to the break with a 1-0 lead when Panama scored an equaliser just on half-time. The match finished 1-1 after 90 minutes before New Zealand took the score to 5-3 in a penalty shootout. The team will now head to the final at Tokyo National Stadium on Monday, the 5th of October. And that's your news headlines.
4: That's awesome. Thanks, Rav.
3: Hey, who needs Braden? Thank you. That's all the information we need. Braden could have come.

0: is dead to us. Hey, Vader, why don't you come on and talk some football? We'd really love to give this competition, which is actually quite hard to get promotion for because there's no real access to talk to the players. It's on at a time that a lot of people aren't paying attention to it currently. Should we talk about the All Whites? No, thanks.
1: Mm.
0: Yeah.
1: Have you got an end credit?
0: I wasn't finished talking, but I'll go straight to it. Sorry, grab a $5 Buzzy Bee Sunday every day in October at night and day.
1: That's good stuff.
0: I'm going to do that in real life. Someone's talking.
1: I just saw you.
0: Excuse me, do you have an end credit?
1: I just walk away from people. Have you ever done that?
0: Oh, yeah.
1: Someone's just talking and just like, I'm out.
0: My best is that, my favourite though is to glaze over to look like someone's hit the reset button. It's just like.
1: 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Make no repayments until April 2027 with Massey Ferguson. Northern Coromandel, partly cloudy. Light afternoon shower possible today. Mostly cloudy for Auckland to Wellington, including Taumaranui and Taihape. But fine spells this afternoon. One or two light showers, mainly about the ranges. Bay of Plenty, Taupo, Gisborne, Hawke's Bay and Wairarapa. Generally fine. Areas of morning and evening cloud. Marlborough and Nelson are fine. Bulla to Westland, cloud increasing and showers developing this morning. Rain spreading north this afternoon and evening, possibly heavy. Canterbury, Otago and Southland, excluding Stewart Island. Patchy high cloud, rain developing about Southland and Clutha this morning, possibly heavy. Rain spreading north this afternoon and evening, followed by isolated showers for Fiordland and Ruakura, Stewart Island. Rain heavy at times, easing to isolated showers this afternoon. And the chats, cloudy.
0: Mm.
1: Cloudy on the chats with the chance of meatballs.
0: That tracks.
1: It does. It is 6:38 here.
0: Do you have any credit?
1: Yes, I do. Sorry.
0: Yeah, great.
1: Don't stop. Keep moving. Put a new Massey Ferguson to work now with no repayments until April 2027. How was that?
0: It was great.
1: That was a nice end credit, I thought. Alphabet day today. Canterbury v. Manawatu. Jerseys 1-8 to score 5+ tries at $6. Not bad money, considering the hookers will probably score 3. It's not bad money at all. That's from John. Morning, lads, says Dave from Maraitai. Heading to Puki tomorrow with 3 early 20s sons. We all played junior footy in counties. Saw the Shield last weekend in Beachlands. Can't wait to support these young players in their week of glory. Good for you, Dave.
0: Like the hairs and the arms going out there. That's unreal. Oh, that's special. That is special, Dave.
1: Best hot dogs in the country. I've said it once. I'll say it again at Navigation Home Study.
0: Yeah, Dave, I'd say get around it, but you've got 3 early 20 sons. That could become an expensive jaunt because they're not going to go for one, are they?
1: No,
0: early 20s, boys.
1: You want a hot dog and chips.
0: Yeah.
1: You want to go for the quinella. The football premiership should be modelled on the NPC next year, says Irish John. And

0: man. His body is a temple. My body is also a temple. It's like the Acropolis.
1: Yeah.
0: Which is technically still a temple.
1: It is,
0: even
1: sure
0: though
1: is.
0: It's in a state of ruin.
1: Yeah, but people still, you know, flock from all around the world to see it.
0: 6:40. We'll take a break. Back with more after this. Belva's next.
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3: The NRL finals are here. 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
3: It is 6:44 here on Sport Nation. Here's a text from Horse. NPC is the best. We live in the Naki, but travel to Wellington for all home Kane Super Rugby games because she is a trader and loves CJ. She defected to Wellington for NPC. I have tickets for Naki v Wellington Cats this weekend to watch them make history and get pumped. She's like, nah, not coming. I will Velcro her to the car if I have to.
4: Horse, boy,
3: well,
4: Horse.
3: You know, that's one way to keep the romance alive, Horse. I'm going to Velcro my partner to the car.
4: Well, I think that's a good choice of words as well. Because it's like saying, I'm going to make a mistake, but no way on earth am I going to make it absolutely permanent. Velcro, you can pull out Velcro.
3: That's very true, actually.
4: It's smart, you're coming, but if you choose not to, I'm not that stupid.
3: Yeah. Silent Velcro, one of the great storylines in any movie ever made. Can you name the movie? I can, Garden State. Belvers is with us right now talking football. Belvers, good morning to you. You can sense that this show's already off the guardrails. How are you, sir?
5: I knew you were scraping the barrel for content when you got in touch with me, but blimey.
3: Yeah, I know. It's been one of those days, Bells. We get to Friday and there's a lot going on, including the permutations of the National Provincial Championship rugby here, which is not your concern right now. You have got two concerns. One, Spurs, bottom of the table. secondly, Manchester City, the story that concerns everyone. Look, no surprise they've appeared. This finding from the Independent Commission, Belvers, but where are we at and what has it done in terms of all of football here? Is this the story that will continue to dominate?
5: Absolutely. I mean, it's chucked football in the bin, hasn't it? No one wins out of this. It's been, according to the Independent Commission, 9 years of systematic cheating. The figures that have been bandied around are eye-watering. The language used by the Premier League in their statement that came out, 4 or 5 days after the news had essentially, everyone heard that they'd been found guilty of 114 of these 115 charges, which is extraordinary in itself. The strength of the statement, you know, the sham contracts and all of that, it's really been quite something, and it's going to rumble on for an awful long time. You know, City have said they'll appeal. We know they're going to appeal. Of course they are. But then they've gone on the attack themselves, talking about a Premier League conspiracy theory. You've got Etihad Airways today threatening legal action because of reputational damage to them. They're talking about a conspiracy theory. You've got other clubs talking about suing for compensation. This is going to be a very unpleasant business for a long time to come, I'm afraid.
3: One of the more extraordinary things I've noted here, Pep Guardiola, who got seriously on the back foot during a press conference, I think in the last 48 hours, Belvers, correct me if I'm wrong. I've got a question to put to you. You've been around football for a long time. Managers of football clubs who are paid millions of dollars do not exactly operate blindly. Is Pep Guardiola culpable in this, in your opinion?
5: I think there are two sides to it, and he doesn't come out brilliant in either, because either he knew what was going on and went along with it, or he was blind to it all and believed that all of this was legal, which again, you sort of think, well, aren't you asking questions? And there were times when I think I was in a press conference after they won an FA Cup against Watford, I think. They won it 6-0, and there was the news about the Roberto Mancini contract that had come out there, where it turned out that he'd had two contracts when he was in charge of Man City, one being paid for by Man City, and then this other one, which is extraordinary, which was essentially for exactly the same amount of money, about £1.75 million a year, I think, where he only had to do 4 days coaching in Abu Dhabi. And that was clearly, and that's been named in these findings, as a way round the wage rules. And there are questions over tax dodging now and all sorts of things. Mancini was asked in a press conference a couple of days ago about it, and he towed the party line initially, said City have done nothing wrong.

0: they've been found guilty of nothing and all this sort of stuff. And as far as the two contracts goes, that's not my problem. And then with this incredible 180 turn in a split second, throws City under the bus, says, if anything, it's their problem. Mm. So, yes, it is their problem. It's a very big problem. And you wonder, you know, in that press conference I mentioned after the FA Cup final, Pep Guardiola was asked direct by a news journalist in the post-match press conference, do you have a similar contract to Roberto Mancini? So this is, you know, this is 5 or 6 years ago, I think. And he just rounded on the journalist and was going on about, you know, that's none of his business and all that sort of thing. He has never struck me as someone who was asked questions of these things. So, again, if they hadn't, if this is all shown that the findings of this independent commission are quite right, that there has been 9 years of systematic cheating, they would never have been in a position where they got the best manager in the world to come in and furnished him with all the very best players. Yeah. So, you know, I think, yeah, he definitely has some questions to answer.
1: Belvers, Sammy here. The concept of this being the only club in the EPL that is rorting the rules to a degree, we haven't seen a lot of other bosses of other clubs come forward and saying, that's it, throw the book at them. We need them expelled from the club, or they need to be stripped back. With this getting as much exposure as is and as much sunlight on it, do you think there's a few other, perhaps, football clubs sweating on this at the moment and thinking, I really hope they're looking in other directions?
0: Well, you say that, but then you look at the Newcastle situation. Newcastle's owners are richer than Man City's owners, but they have seemingly played within the rules. They have made it quite clear that they're frustrated by the handcuffs that the financial rules have placed on them, that they can't go out and do what Abramovich did in the early days at Chelsea, what Man City did throughout their time under Abu Dhabi ownership. The Newcastle seemingly have said, well, we've got to try and do it another way. We haven't gone down that road. And now, and this is another thing that's particularly frustrating me, is that a lot of City fans who have only been City fans, let's face it, for the last 10 years, are now coming out on the attack themselves, trying to paint their club as poor Robin Hood against the Sheriff of Nottingham. Because this is all what they've done is they've been railing against these unfair financial rules that were brought in by the Red Cartel or the Super Six or the Big Six or whatever you want to call them. And it's all very unfair because they wanted to protect their position. Well, this is exactly what Man City then did when Saudi Arabians took over Newcastle. They pulled up the drawbridge themselves after finding their own way around it. So, no, I think this is unique in terms of this extraordinary systematic 9 years worth of false accounting, it seems like, and everything else that's gone with it. You know, Chelsea, they've been found to have broken many, many rules from the Abramovich era when they did similar levels of spending. But of course, when they did it, it wasn't against the rules. And that's one of the complaints that City fans have. Well, the rules have changed and you broke them. You cheated systematically 114 times at least.
2: One of the complications here is, of course, this is a Premier League independent commission, so we're not talking about a court of law here. One of the issues for Man City would obviously be if they are found to have falsified documents in such a systematic and a systemic fashion, they are open to prosecution through the courts too. That would be a huge factor for their legal team to consider, wouldn't it?
0: They are juggling a lot of plates at the moment, aren't they, the Man City legal team? Because, of course, in their video from the CEO, Ferran Soriano, recently, he basically threatened everyone. We've got to be very careful what we say and all these things, because he's going after absolutely everyone that badmouths City and accuses them of stuff that they're denying. They are going to be very, very busy. And there's already stories coming out of how Her Majesty's government here are going to be, or His Majesty's government here is going to be looking at the tax implications, because there are now lots of questions over payments that should have been made and weren't made, and you know it goes so deep on so many levels, and we've got absolutely no idea what the sanctions are going to be sporting wise, let alone outside of the sporting sphere. There's talk today of the other Premier League chairman now wondering, oh, do we actually want to expel them? Because this will damage our own finances, because TV

0: broadcasters will want refunds from their deals if they're deprived of a Manchester derby and a Man City Arsenal game. And, you know, when Man City come to our club, we get bigger television rights and ticket sales and all that sort of thing. So now they're, I mean, that's really sad. If we're getting to that level where other chairmen and owners are saying, oh, well, you know, yes, cheating bad, but, you know,
1: money good.
2: Yeah, everyone's capable of standing on the moral high ground until they realise their wallet's emptier, Belvis, that's for sure. Mate, finally, what does this do for the league? I mean, is the league concerned here that, you know, this has tarnished the Premier League, and that's the bigger picture here for the Premier League itself, when it comes to sponsors, those wanting to invest in the game, are they feeling the pinch here because of this too?
0: Absolutely. This is a huge element of the big question around what happens next is damaged, and it's a brand they have spent decades building up into. They call it the best league in the world. It's certainly the most popular league in the world. It has extraordinary reach. And on some level, all of this will eventually blow over in time. But there has to be some sanction put in place to act as a deterrent, if nothing else.
2: Yes.
0: And where they go with that, because if, you know, do you relegate City for one season? Well, then they just loan out their Erling Haalands and their best players for a season, probably to other clubs in the City football group. They win the championship, come back, and a year later they carry on as if nothing's happened. Do the other question is, you know, if the Premier League decides, well, we don't want cheats in our league, we're going to expel you, we're going to relegate you down to the Football League. Well, why does the Football League have to say, yeah, we'll welcome a cheat? Yeah. That doesn't seem fair.
2: Exactly.
0: So then what do you do? How do you do it? Is there points deductions for years to come? Who knows?
2: Yeah, it's a right royal mess, that is for sure. Belvis, got to go, run out of time, but always a pleasure talking to you. Try to enjoy the next few weeks. I'm sure this story will keep you well occupied, as will the rest of the league when action resumes again. Paul Belvis-Stone, our UK correspondent. Thanks a bunch, Belvis. Have a great night, mate.
0: Have a good weekend, everyone.
2: See ya. Ta-ta. We'll be back at 7. Rav's got a breakdown of the UFC coming up.
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9: 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Coming up the sale, we're going to chat to Brent Hall. Signed up with the Hurricanes, the Harbour veteran, for this coming Super Rugby season, alongside Cam Roygaard, of course. Matt Winter, mid-Canterbury coach, should I say, 7:45 this morning. Rebecca Rolls a little bit later, talking sports integrity, the commission.

0: So many sports and so many of our major NSOs have declined the invitation to date. Mark Mitchell, sports minister, also saying they might look at making this compulsory, although he's put 2028 as a potential D-Day for that kind of legislation. So bigger fish to fry at the moment for many of our politicians, of course, with an election just 30-odd days away. So that's all to come. UFC, though, Rev, what's going on in the world of mixed martial arts? Because UFC has an event coming up. You wouldn't call it a rock star card, but some points of interest around the UFC, especially from a Kiwi perspective too.
1: Yeah, absolutely. As you mentioned, UFC 332 this weekend kind of feels like a bit of a place marker. Two women fighting for the flyweight title because the veteran Valentina Shevchenko relinquished her title. So Natalia Silva, Wang Kong is fighting for that title, which people are not too excited about. But as you mentioned, plenty of Kiwi news going around. Navajo Sterling, undefeated UFC light heavyweight. He will be fighting Yuri Prohaska, who is a former champion. That will be going down November 21st in Doha. And also Dan Hooker is back after his last loss not even 2 months ago. And he will be fighting Brian Ortega down the card. So plenty of UFC action for Kiwi fans to look forward to.
2: Where is Dan Hooker in his career? I know that you spend a lot of time with Dan, been a great co-host of yours as well on air. He's somebody who is not pioneer, but as UFC started to go off and build in this country, he was right at the forefront, been at it for a while. Journeyman's a tag that people don't really want necessarily thrown at him, but when you turn around, look at the number of fights he had, as well as his win-loss record in recent time, what's his role in UFC, and is it going to change?
1: No, I mean, it's not. I mean, you use that word journeyman, and I think that is appropriate in this case. He's 36 years old now. You can't, you know, fight forever at the highest level. He's been in the UFC for 12 years. So when you think about longevity in any sport, let alone, you know, a contact sport like the UFC, that's not just, you know, fighting. That's fighting the absolute best all of the time. And so that requires Dan to be at his best for 12 years straight. So what he's been able to bring to the lightweight division, not just here in New Zealand, but he's a fan favourite around the world, has been, you know, nothing short of quite remarkable. I put him up there on the Mount Rushmore of fighters for New Zealand, you know, combat sport history now.

0: to be doing what is now with the UFC title. So, yeah, he's an absolute pioneer as
1: Terrifying
0: well.
1: Terrifying man to have lunch with, Mark Hunt.
2: Really?
1: Yeah.
2: Is it, if you're picking up the bill or?
1: Well, I did pick up the bill. I didn't think there was an option. I was doing. I was running a feature.
2: You didn't have to go Dutch, did you?
1: I was running a feature on him for Sky Sport magazine way back in the days, and I remember it's like, oh yeah, I'll come have lunch with you. And listening to the Mark Hunt story over some eggs. But yeah, it, hell of a story.
0: Yeah.
1: Jeepers.
0: Yeah.
1: And he's a frightening man.
0: Yeah.
1: You imagine what. Like a lot of these guys, you know, you think about alternatives and alternative pathways for them, and some of them are pretty bleak. And, you know, combat sports and MMA and UFC and kickboxing beforehand, you know, offered a different path.
0: Yeah.
1: And certainly in Mark Hunt's case, that was certainly true.
0: Yeah, and I think for a lot of our fighters, you know, especially the ones that make the UFC, that's, you know, always the goal and, you know, the dream. But when you're a fighter, it's a way of life. It's before the UFC. It's ingrained in you and everything that you do. So, and Mark Hunt is absolute living proof of that.
1: Yeah, for sure. What does Ackerman think about these charges being a Man City supporter? He's actually an Erling Haaland supporter. I think we've established that.
2: Yeah,
1: you've turned your back on Man City.
2: And I don't turn my back on Man City until Erling Haaland turns his back on Man City.
1: Then it's gone.
2: But the moment he has, I'll forget they even existed. Like it's. But look, I'm not planning to riot. Okay, I haven't joined any support groups to go join a march to support Manchester City on this. But as a current,
1: it's
2: Manchester
1: good to know
2: City
1: that you
2: fan,
1: didn't wake up this morning and plan to riot.
2: Yeah,
1: I think that's
2: not,
1: important.
2: Well, not on Manchester City.
1: Oh, okay,
2: I've got other riot options. My riot options are way more stacked ahead of Manchester City.
1: But what are you rioting about?
2: I don't know.
1: What would be top of your list of things to go rioting for? Dylan Brown, Golden Boot.
2: Could people? Yes, it does. I have to say, it doesn't start my day at the top of the list. As soon as anyone mentions it, it goes straight there like a rocket.
1: Gets you every time.
2: Every time. He was robbed, man. It was ridiculous. Okay. And now he's missing a grand final. Poor bugger.
1: Yeah.
2: Just give that man some silverware. He deserves it.
1: Okay.
2: The amazing thing is, I'm not even a massive Dylan Brown fan. I really enjoy as a footballer. And man, that was a hot streak. But it's not like I was
1: very hot on what's right in life, though.
2: That's right. I do. I won't stand for injustice unless it serves my purpose.
1: I suppose they probably wouldn't be in the grand final though if he was there.
2: I don't think that's definitively true. I'm not going to bite on that. No, they would have. They might have been in a better position and moved on through. I know who I'd want playing for me in a big game, like an international match.
1: Sandon Smith
2: did well. Imagine how well Dylan Brown would have done in that spot. If that's how well Sandon Smith did.
1: You ever seen Dylan Brown take a quick tap and bamboozle the entire Penrith team?
2: Have you ever seen anyone else do that before? But if he was there in that scenario, he probably would have done it with a pirouette.
1: Why have we gone down this path?
2: Because you did this to me. Because you woke up this morning and chose violence.
1: I did not. I woke up this morning and stood in cat vomit. That was my morning.
2: Could we see
1: by the front door?
3: Could we see Erling Haaland to Bodo Glimt?
1: Actually, that's not a bad idea.
2: We need
1: to get Anna Holm on the show and just see if there's a space for Erling Haaland to add Bodo.
2: That would be the greatest happenstance I can imagine in football.
1: Are you going to wear your Bodo Christmas jumper on the sex tour?
3: It's a good question.
2: Because there's probably niche here, but over there it's potentially confrontational in
3: correct
2: a bar type
3: well,
2: scenario.
3: The thing is, yeah,
1: You can walk into Oslo wearing a Bodo top and just see what happens.
3: Yeah.
1: In the spirit of experimentation.
3: That's a fantastic experiment.
1: You could be like the Ernest Rutherford of sporting tops just to see what happens.
2: Goes from the Robbie Northern sex tour to the Robbie Northern survival tour.
1: Correct. Just goes through Europe in a Bodo top. The alphabet today from John. John loves the alphabet. NRLW, final match, double. Jess Sergis, anytime try scorer and a match winner at 255. I've got Jess Sergis to score in my multi this weekend.
3: All right, so we're not taking that.
1: That's a good point. Well, we'll just leave it at that, shall we?
2: I think Alpha as well, because one of the things we don't necessarily talk openly about on the show, Alpha has been on a hot streak with his TAB account in the weekends.
1: Correct.
2: We just see, you know, green tick after green tick.
1: Are you saying he's being let down by the listeners?
2: No, I'm saying that have you ever backed the exact alphabet in your own personal account? Because your hot streak there has the potential
1: to spill over?
2: Yeah, you mean?
3: I think I did once.

0: other matters as well.
1: We're going to need some more juicier options as well, because at the moment, the only ones that are locked in are North Otago to win at $1.01 and Izzy Dagg to not show up to work next Friday at 63 cents.
2: How about this one? Just get him through on 8833. But how about this? Timu, Dylan Brown, Cassandra Smith for your...
0: Dylan Brown, how dare you?
2: To take an intercept at any point, $16. That was that power play's living rent-free in my head.
0: It's not a bad effort.
2: It's a great market. That is fun. That's a fun market to sweat on. You're going to be watching the ball swing wide, watching Sanders Smith down around.
0: What is the criteria for an intercept? Is that if he just catches the ball?
2: The ball from the opposition pass.
0: Yeah.
2: I'm sure it won't count if he bats it down, right?
0: Well, that's not an intercept.
2: Precisely. So if he catches it in any way, because we've got Pulimawate on, we'll get the complete clarification on this.
0: Okay, that's good.
2: But he did kind of say, it's any incident, he doesn't have to score a try from it.
0: Mm.
2: He just has to take a pass from the opposition.
0: I just love that.
2: It's so good. Those are the kind of bets that just, like I say, I literally lay in bed last night and thought of that bet thinking, what if he pushes up? Will the Roosters have been watching that?
0: Yeah, I don't know. He's going to rush out of the line, leave a gaping hole, and they're going to, Tupou's going to score against them.
1: Mm-hmm. Do you remember when we did the pre-show, Sammy, and there was that bet for the Warriors, any three of these to happen?
2: Yep.
1: And they've got the one for the grand final, any three of these to happen.
2: Okay.
1: Sandon Smith scores two or more tries.
2: Mm-hmm.
1: Victor Radley, first try scorer. Or the Knights lead by 14 or more at halftime.
2: Yeah, I don't...
0: That is a big outside
2: what's that
0: bet.
1: 11.
2: Yeah.
0: It's playing $11.
2: Yeah.
0: That feels like that should be about $35.
2: It's up in the 20s for me. I don't love that. I don't think if Sandon Smith scores two or more tries, then they could rename the Clive Churchill after him. I mean, let's do that for 2 weeks in a row.
1: What about this? So I'm going down a rabbit hole now.
2: How
1: often does this happen? Clive Churchill medal winners on the losing team.
2: $10. It happens real frequently.
1: Really? Okay.
2: It happens really frequently. I can think of some particular famous examples that Brad Mackay got one for the Dragons back in the day when the were getting pumped by the Broncos. It was one of those ones you watch in this game. Did he get to play the game in this match that he just played? Can't believe it. No, it happens quite frequently. Jared Rowe.

0: that. He told the story the other day. They told him that he had won it. And he's just about to walk up on stage.
1: Jack Whiten gets it.
0: And from someone grabbed him from behind and said, it's not yours.
1: Is that 2019? I can't think what year that was. But so it happens pretty frequently. I wouldn't rule it out because it's one of those things where the player of the match, they don't wait till the game is over to do it. They had to vote by a certain point of the game.
0: Mm.
1: So, yeah, in a close contest in particular, it can happen. So,
0: Who would be your pick? Looking at those two teams right now, and I mean, Kalen Ponga is up there in the voting, of course.
1: Sam Walker is the hot favourite, and I think he deserves to be the hot favourite. I think if they get up, he's a chance.
0: Tedesco's there. I saw the odds on Tedesco look pretty good, and I thought Kalen Ponga's odds would look pretty good as well.
1: Yeah, look,
0: Bradman Best, a dark horse.
1: Centres very rarely. Mm. Centres and wingers very rarely get up for these awards.
0: Back rowers?
1: Yep, back rowers can. But I look at those back rowers and there's some immense talent there. But
0: Fletcher Sharp at 15.
1: Do you know who I don't mind as a Smokey? Nafahu White. I think he's been immense.
0: Not a bad shout, actually.
1: He is immense for the Roosters.
0: $26.
1: And if he comes rolling through the middle, I can't rule that one out unless he gets the JWH treatment, of course.
0: Exactly. 7:14 here on Sport Nation. Scotty and Sammy with you. Keep your alphabets coming through on 8833. I'm going to talk about the White Ferns lineup to take on Australia. That is a horrific assignment they've got coming up. Go through that squad because I'm interested in the Alpha's thoughts here as well about what they do at the top of the order. Of course, no Izzy Gaze on this tour. She has had thumb surgery, so Polly Ingalls comes back into the squad. Molly Penfold returns. Eden Carson returns. How important is her off spin on this tour of Australia? All those questions and more are coming right up.
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0: Smith intercept under? Is that using TAB or Betcha?
1: TAB under power plays.
0: TAB under power plays. There you go. Thanks for your text this morning. Brad McKay played about 100 years ago. But it does happen. It has happened. We're talking about Clive Churchill winners from the losing side.
1: Right. So run the numbers to make sure we're right. Look, I said the word frequently. I was working under the duress of still being angry about the Dylan Brown.
0: Don't bring it up again. It's no good for your blood pressure.
1: It's not good for me. Yep, and text coming through. Dally Cherry Evans is one, 2013. Jack Whiten in 2019. And the great Brad Clyde in 1991 as well. And look, for me, in the context of a losing, you lose a grand final, but still be considered the best on ground, four times in my watching era, for me, that feels like quite a lot.
0: But yeah, frequently enough.
1: And those of us who watched the 2008 Rugby League World Cup final still remember Lockyer and Billy Slater going up to get the player of the match in the series as the Kiwis won the World Cup. So, yeah, happens.
0: You're not hanging on to that one, though,
1: are you? Well, it's all right. No, I held on to the World Cup. They could keep their little medals.
0: Exactly. Hey, lads, it's a no-brainer. Alpha, best bet of the week, Roosters 13+, and Sam Walker Churchill medal. That is from Lee. There you go. Alphabet, any two of Adam Lennox, Bowden Barrett, and Josh Jacom. Anytime try scorer, 250, or Scott and Bowden Barrett, 2+ tries combined. There is another for you. Talking about the Wide Ferns, Roberto, and I know you're busy at the moment, but the 15-woman squad has been named to go take on Australia in this three-match series. It sees Molly Penfold come back into the mix. Hannah Rowe also gets a recall after missing the World Cup. Izzy Sharp remains. Georgia Plimmer, Nancy Patel, Rosemary Mayer, Jess Kerr, Bella James recalled as well. Polly Ingalls, Bree Elling, Brooke Halliday, Maddie Green, Mellie Kerr, Aidan Carson, Flora Devonshire. They've got some serious spin options. But I wonder, what do we make of that, of the openers? Is it going to be Georgia Plimmer, who's already in that position? Who's going to join her? Is Mellie Kerr going to elevate herself up the order to open the batting? Is that the best decision for the team in terms of the depth of their batting lineup? Maddie Green, Brooke Halliday will anchor the middle. What do you do around that? And what's the position for Bella James if she is indeed in the squad?
2: You want my starting 11?
0: I'd love it.
2: Plimmer and Kerr.
0: Mm-hmm.
2: Open the batting.
0: Mm-hmm.
2: Maddie Green 3.
0: Mm-hmm.
2: Brooke Halliday 4.
0: Mm-hmm.
2: Izzy Sharp at 5. With Polly Ingalls at 6 with the gloves. Jess Kerr at 7. Hannah Rowe, Rosemary Mayer, Eden Carson, Brie Elling. That is my first 11 on first glance of that team, which leaves Molly Penfold, Bella James, Flora Devonshire, and Nancy Patel. Obviously, conditions dependent, you might look for maybe a Devonshire or Patel over maybe Rowe for that other spin option.
0: Then you're seriously down on pace bowlers.
2: Yeah, exactly. So, that's my first glance. I'll be very surprised if, at least initially, it isn't just Plimmer and Kerr up the top. I don't see them playing Bella James straight away. That's just my initial thought.
0: I think they'll want Jess Kerr higher than 7.
2: Okay. Yeah, I mean,
0: I think Mele as captain would want her sister higher than 7.
2: Yeah, no, that's fair. I mean, she's whether they could bring her in at maybe 5 and use Sharp and Ingalls as 6 and 7 as their potential impact down the order. I could see that happening. But I mean, those like that middle order is pretty interchangeable. I mean, even the likes of Rowe and Mayer obviously bat higher up domestically.
0: Yeah.
2: So
0: true.
2: It's a bit interchangeable there with talent and obviously depending on the game scenario.
0: A massive tour for Izzy Sharp, this. It wasn't an enjoyable World Cup for her in many ways. So I think this is going to be a huge tour for her, just to prove. Look, she has the backing of Dean Brownlee, who becomes assistant coach, and Craig McMillan, who was the other assistant during the World Cup. They set the batting lineup for that team. Ben Sawyer, obviously, has been ejected from the hot seat. So Dean Brownlee's first job as interim head coach here. It's going to be intriguing to see what his philosophy, if his philosophy stays the same as it did for the World Cup in terms of how they wanted that order to work.
1: Do you think this is a genuine audition for Brownlee, or is it a case of he's there as they're weighing up their options?
0: Yeah, I'm not entirely sure. I don't know what Dean Brownlee's long-term aspiration is when it comes to coaching, whether he wants to stay in the women's game or whether he wants to move back into the men's circuit, unsure. And I don't know where Craig McMillan is with his

0: coaching future as well. There was speculation that he had applied for head coaching jobs in franchise cricket. Not entirely sure what his future looks like. We know that there's no Ben Sawyer, so they're on the hunt for another coach. And I think New Zealand cricket would be wrong not to open up that process. That's nothing to do with Dean or Macca. If they want the job, then absolutely, by all means, apply for it.
1: Yeah.
0: But, you know, it's you're talking about a big job in world cricket, coaching an international women's side. And you'd want the best candidate, not an in-house appointment from New Zealand cricket. You want someone who is capable of leading that team back to where they should be. You know, look, the last two World Cups for that team have been well below par, well below their own expectations. And if New Zealand cricket is serious about its White Ferns program, they need to make sure that they have the very best resources for those women to be able to thrive and succeed, especially as a new generation comes through.
1: Yeah,
0: because they're going to be doing it without three of the best to ever do it.
1: Mike the Rams just texts through a question that was playing in the back of my mind then. Craig Cummings. He says Craig Cummings is your man for the White Ferns head coaching job.
0: Well, look, he's had a huge success in the UK and Nottingham. So, and he's won all three comps with his team up there. And I'm sure he would throw his name in the ring. And why wouldn't he? But once again, you know, like this has got to be a contestable process, doesn't it? I haven't heard from New Zealand cricket around where they are in terms of that appointment or that interview process or advertising for the job. But what I do know is in 16 days' time, they're taking on a gun Australian team.
1: That's not what I want from my audition. If I'm going for the head coach and go, we're going to see you go. You got Australia.
0: Yeah, look, I don't think Dean Brownlee's under pressure here. I mean, they know how tough this gig's going to be. And they haven't played together since the World Cup. It feels like an awful long time ago now.
1: It does.
0: So, yeah, I'll be intrigued to see how this tour plays out for the White Ferns, for sure.
2: Not great tour selfishly for me. the first ball of the first game is probably as I take off.
0: Yeah, that's not ideal.
2: Yeah.
1: It does sound more like a you problem than a them problem.
2: Absolutely.
0: But think about

0: It's going to be outrageous. Our first stop is Oslo, isn't it?
1: It is, yeah. Well, Dubai.
0: Going through layover. Dubai.
1: Yeah, yeah.
0: Have you got a layover in Dubai? How long?
1: 2 hours.
0: Oh, that's it's not layover. Yeah,
2: that's not layover.
0: Just a walk to another plane, isn't it?
2: You need the ability to at least have a sleep or leave the airport for it to be a real layover.
0: Yeah, a layover feels like it's a long time. Two hours, does it?
2: That's like saying when you catch somewhere, you're going to get on a bus and then a train, and it's just like from one station to the other. Oh, yeah, the layover in
0: Green Lane.
2: That's it.
0: Yeah. Mm.
1: Well,
0: let's not quibble about that because we need to get to an advertising break and come back with some sports news headlines with Ravind right after this.
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1: 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I thought they made a big difference.
0: From the highs and lows to the controversy and reaction, it's your Monday home for sport. 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
4: Nine minutes away from eight here on Sport Nation. We'll get to headlines and weather in just a tick. But first, let's turn our attention to one of the big signings for Super Rugby. He's 34 and back for more. Going down to the Hurricanes, it is North Harbour gun Bryn Hall joining us on the line. Congratulations, mate. Another contract at 34. You must want to frame each and every one of those, I imagine. But honestly, mate, a great team to be a part of. Why the Canes for you?
5: Yeah, thanks, boys. No, it's been exciting. It's been a while. I've known it for a while now, so it's been kind of trying to keep it a secret, really. But mate, to be honest, it's the attacking brand of rugby that they're playing. It's a I think you look at New Zealand and probably Hurricanes fans, everybody loved the way that they played, and for me that was something that was really, really exciting. They've got some really good coaches that that I've kind of worked with and want to work with, so that was a big part of it. And I think also just coming back to New Zealand, I've really enjoyed coming back to North Harbour, and I think the rugby in terms of what's happened in New Zealand, I've really, really enjoyed North Harbour, and you're looking forward to be able to hopefully continue to keep feeling good around that when moving down with the Hurricanes next year.
6: You're old, Bryn.
4: Seven,

0: I know. But I just really enjoy that part. Like, I did that in Kubota a lot around, you know, being able to help players and, you know, even just help coaches and whatever it may be. Now, they've already got a really great environment down there. Like, that's the great thing about the Hurricanes and the fact of being, you know, champions. They've already got really good things that they've instilled there. I think for me, it's been able to see how can I help, where can I help, and whatever that looks like. So if it's a few gold nuggets here and there to be able to jump on board, then so be it. So, but yeah, I love, like, for example, being back at Harbour, seeing young guys getting contracts now and be able to develop their growth. I get a real big buzz out of helping guys and teams in general as well.
1: Just to prove that I listen to the things you say, you had a great line, and I, if I paraphrase, forgive me, but it was, you can't wait to get to Wellington to learn how to be a Hurricane. What does that mean?
0: Oh, well, look, I think I've watched them from afar, right? I used to watch back in the day when it came to, you know, Tanu Umanga, Drone Olomu, Roddy Soialu, Jason Spice, and then, you know, obviously been able to play against the likes of TJ and the crew that they've had there for a long time, and just understanding what it's all about. I think you hear from afar what it's like in any environment that you go into, but, you know, I loved watching them growing up with the way that they played and the way that they are playing now. And I haven't spent a lot of time down in Wellington, so for me it's going to be really good information around what that looks like, and again, being able to just help where I can, but then also really immersing myself in Wellington and what that's going to look like. It's a great city, and I haven't spent a lot of time down there.
2: I think he's a genius, Sumo. This is a very smart move. It's a veteran move. Do you know why? He's looked at the franchises. He sees that guy, Cam Roygaard, and most people get scared off. But he's smart. Do you know, he thinks, he goes, he's going to be told to rest for 40% of this competition, so I'm going to aim a start.
0: I definitely didn't think about it like that. What does he do? I think if I want to go into the coaching ranks, just trying to figure out how to be able to help Nines, because I think, yeah, I'm such a big fan of Cam. I think I've said it openly on my podcast even for all the time watching him. And how he operates and does things. And so really excited to be able to work with him. And also even the young guys coming through. I know there's Geordie from Manawatu, and I think there's also Tamati as well, a young fella that's down there. So, be able to connect with some young halfbacks, which I really enjoy, being able to spend time with them and develop them and also compete as well. Being able to play well, I've really enjoyed playing, being back home, and the competitiveness is still there, and being able to try and be better and to help teams as well.
1: Hey, let's focus on the present before we let you go. We know you've got a meeting to get to, Bryn. Harbour Bay of Plenty this weekend. Big old game, top of the table at stake for the Harbour boys. So a great win for the side without you last week, Bryn. So hopefully you're healing up well. But how important for this team to go down to Bay of Plenty, get that win and secure that top spot?
0: Yeah, look, mate, we've talked about it a little bit. I think it'll be the first time in our club's history that we finished first in a top division. I think we finished second in the Onewa Domain when they played the final there. So, yeah. Look, it's a really great opportunity for us. And the biggest thing about that, not only having that, but being able to come through home. You know, if we were able to progress through these stages, then everything comes through Albany, which I think if you're talking around finals footing, having familiarity and being in your own bed and the feelings of being at home, that's a really big advantage. So playing a lot of finals footy. So yeah, fingers crossed. We're not too worried about the outcome. Like, you don't want to think about it too much. But always had a really good training week, and that's been kind of the

0: I think also as well, I think I love the game in general, so it doesn't matter where I am, I'll do the work that I need to do to be able to try and get a few edges when it comes to playing teams. So yeah, but it has definitely has helped, I guess, more so coming back and watching it from afar with our podcast for sure.
1: You're a beautiful man, Brunner. Wish you all the best for the weekend and obviously the season ahead too, buddy. Take care of yourself and thanks so much for giving us your time this morning.
0: All good. Cheers, man. Thank you.
1: Cheers, brother. That's Bryn Hall from North Harbour, cool, signed up with the Hurricanes for next season. Wonderful story. And look, he's such a professional, Bryn. I've been long been an admirer of just how he plays the game, but also everything about him outside of footy. He's just so beautifully spoken and generous with his time. And yeah, look, it's a great signing for the Canes.
2: Yeah, he'll say don't overplay it, but the fact is don't underplay his role and what he's managed to achieve here. He knows about success. Obviously, six-time Super Rugby winner as well. With the Crusaders. Before he goes to the Hurricanes.
1: Correct. Yeah.
2: Former Blue as well. So he's a few to rack up along the way for that man. Very, very high achiever and a great bloke to speak to as well. So let's get ourselves some sporting headlines, shall we? It is a $5 Buzzy Bee Sunday day. Do you know why? Because it's a day in October, and all days in October are $5 Buzzy Bee Sunday days at night and day. Sporting headlines with Rev.
3: Could Dallin Watene Zalesniak be making the switch to Mate Maatonga for the upcoming Rugby League World Cup? It's been reported on Code Sport that Watene Zalesniak is set to change to the red and white, despite already being named in the New Zealand preliminary 40-man squad. His paternal grandmother is full Tongan, qualifying the speedster to make the move, as well as international eligibility changes, giving players the freedom and opportunity to change allegiances to represent more than one home nation. The White Ferns' first squad after former coach Ben Sawyer's departure has been announced. Captain Millie Kerr will lead the 15-player squad for the three-match T20 series in Australia this month. Meanwhile, Dean Brownlee, the team's batting coach, will step in as interim coach for the tour, while Eden Carson, Molly Penfold, Hannah Rowe and Bella James return to the squad. And Otago have given themselves a chance to host an MPC quarterfinal after Cam Miller kicked an 82nd-minute penalty.

0: That's gone over.
1: Exactly. It's Alphabet Day today. Hi, guys. For the Alphabet, I'd go to F1 and take Ether Lawson top 10 at 180 or take Lawson in the Lawson v. Lindblad at 167. Craig, thanks for that text. I like that. Hawke's Bay plus 13. Falau Fakatava anytime try scorer. That's 292. That is from Peter. Rooster to score 12 plus points in HR.
2: In each half, I believe.
1: In each half. Paying a 275. That is from Brian. Marky Mark to score two or more tries. A mismatch for the high ball against Marju.
0: He's going to score.
1: That's from Chris. I think he's going to as well.
0: It's fated that he will leave at least with one try. I mean, the form he's in alone, let alone the big stage of the grand final, and it'll be the last game of rugby league we see from Marky Mark for maybe ever. Who knows? People say, oh, he'll be back. Why? Why will he be back? He's about to earn crazy money over in Japanese rugby. The lifestyle might suit him down to the ground. He can play test footy whenever he wants from there. I don't think it's fait accompli he comes back to league.
1: No, I don't think so either. But it might be that he goes, does a World Cup, comes back, straight back into rugby league.
0: Wouldn't rule it out.
1: Great options to have. If the Roosters win, DCE would have two GF titles, one in his debut year and one in his last year.
0: Yep.
1: That's from Mike. Yeah, what a great piece of history that would be.
0: Also, could be the first to have, one of the first to have a, I think, no, Brad Clyde's got two. Stand down.
1: 7:43, we've got Matt Winter out of the Mighty Men of Mids coming right up.
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4: It is 7:47 here on Sport Nation. Scotty and Sammy with you this morning, right through till 9 a.m. Joining us on the line from the Hammers, it is Mid-Canterbury coach Matt Winter. Matt, morning, buddy.
5: Fellas, how are we going?
4: Very well. You boys are going pretty good too. Second on the table at the moment, and a lot to play for this coming weekend. Pal, how's the team shaping up?
5: Yeah, been an excellent week. Thanks, Scotty. Fellas have been hissing from Tuesday night. So it's, yeah. All know what's on the line, what's at stake this Saturday. So, yeah, can't wait, really.
4: You're taking on the Swampies, mate. What makes them such a challenge?
5: How long you got?
4: I hear you.
5: They're a good side, mate. Very well coached, well put together. Couple of big forwards, fellas up front, which I'm very glad I don't have to stand in front of. And then they've got the threats out wide, obviously, too. And they're pretty well directed around the park by their 10, who I think is just smashing point scoring records for fun by the sound of it. So, yeah, no, we've got a job on our hands, that's for sure.
4: Mate, the top of the table is so stacked at the moment. Juicy. Throw a blanket over teams 1-6 with, I think, all of them still a mathematical chance to be hosting playoffs come next weekend.
5: Yeah, I think, I'm not too sure, I saw something the other day pop up. I think we can finish anywhere from 1st to 6th. So, it's a hell of a comp, isn't it? It's pretty special to be a part of. It's awesome.
6: As a team, does it mean you treat this as finals come early, or do you get yourself into that knockout mindset, Matt?
5: Well, yeah, it's a good question, mate. We've been probably playing knockout footy since Wanganui, ever since South Canterbury tipped us up a couple of weeks ago. Historically, you can only ever really get away with dropping 2 in the round robin if you want to be in the pointy end of the season. So, yeah, we've been playing do or die footy for the last few weeks. So, it's from that perspective, there's nothing new, but it is essentially a quarter final, really, isn't it? I think.
6: Why so tight at the moment? What makes these provinces spread out around the country so equally placed in so many cases?
5: Don't know. What you could put it down to, there's been a few games or a few weekends and some we've been part of too where defence has been relatively optional. There's been some high scoring affairs which has made for great spectacles. So there's that. I think what you'd see across pretty much every team, at least 2 or 3, if not, depending on the side, more fellas with serious X factor. And, you've got teams trying to play footy, have a crack, and, you're a half mistake or a drop ball away from ending up under your sticks when those sorts of players get their hands on the ball. So that's pretty exciting. Everyone's sort of got their own strengths and everything like that, but each team's sort of got players which can hurt you. So, makes for a great watch.
4: Talk to us, for those who have not been to the showgrounds, mate, talk to us about an afternoon, a mid-Canterbury rugby afternoon in Ashburton. What is the scene? What does it look like? Who's there? What happens around the park?
5: Oh, it's heaven on earth, really, isn't it? It's the home of footy. You can't beat it. Land of milk and honey and down here. We're pretty lucky, mate. We're pretty lucky that the support we get, I mean, everyone does, and everyone will say it, they've got their best fans and everything like that, and I understand, but the support we get week in, week out is pretty phenomenal. It's a rugby town. Some people try and tell you different, but when we're going well, we certainly feel it and you certainly hear it. So it's pretty hostile, can be pretty hostile. There's some relatively opinionated old fellas that sit on that far side on that bank, and they don't mind bringing a dozen or so Lion Browns with them. So by the end of the game, you know about what they think, and especially if we don't play well, they don't mind telling us either. So it's pretty good.

0: Everyone's pretty passionate and gets in behind it, so it's a great place to play.
1: Yeah, it was just a text from Joshy from the West Coast, actually, saying how many MC Hammer fans filled up John Sturgeon Park last weekend in the rain. So it just shows exactly how dedicated those fans are for you. And look, as it comes down to the Hoare and the Meads Cup, everyone's starting to think about the permutation amongst the fan group. While you've got to get there first, she's an intriguing few weeks ahead. I think it's just obviously close with the ability of the teams to qualify high and low, but it's not like it's one team stacked with the All Blacks and the others filled with battlers. It's everyone's on a pretty even playing field this one.
0: Yeah, they are. They've worked pretty hard, the rugby union, over the last few years, sort of tightening up the loan situation and the player of origin situation and everything like that. So everyone's on a relatively even keel. I mean, isolated places like the West Coast and the East Coast, they probably struggle a little bit more. Like, we're an hour out of Christchurch, so we're not far away from one of the best club competitions in the country. So we get to pull on some pretty reasonably good players where we're a little bit short. So there's that sort of things. But yeah, no, every team's pretty even. And yeah, 1 through 7, 1 through 8 almost can beat each other on the day. So it makes a hell of a competition and certainly something that you want to protect going forward anyway, isn't it?
2: How's Big Fridge going, mate? We always love our chats with Fridge. Look, is he fit and ready to go?
0: Mate, he's like a fine wine. Absolutely. Just getting better and better with age. I wouldn't want to drink it. I'd hate it.

0: It's a fine wine in a TV bottle, isn't it? Is what it is.
1: That's right.
2: Yeah, a Spates bottle, I think you'd be offended if he was in DB. it'd have to be a 3-star, full fat too. None of this half cream stuff.
3: Nah, none of this Summit Ultra here. He deserves better in life. Hey, Matt, we wish you all the best, mate. It's going to be another fabulous afternoon. It's the Hammers taking on the Swampies there at Ashburton tomorrow. Good luck to you and the men. And the post-match feed. Talk us through the post-match. Who's in charge of catering?
2: Foothills Catering. Yeah. They run Stone Creevy Restaurant out of Mount Summers, and unreal, mate, unmatched. Like, everywhere you go is you get a little bit of specific stuff to that area. You get hungies in the North Island, which are just pretty special. Over on the coast, you get your whitebait and that sort of stuff. But yeah, Foothills Catering put on a graze, that's for sure. And you know, she's hard to beat.
0: It's the only comp in the world where you'd look at your finals draw and go, "Who we got for the feed?"
3: Yeah, like, the
0: opponents are good, but the feed, how good?
3: Got to get something out of it, eh, Matty?
2: It's almost a competition in itself.
3: Yeah.
2: Yeah, it should count. It should count to something after another trophy or something like that.
0: Right. East Coast would be in the GF, though, wouldn't they?
3: We should put a shield on the line, the Manaakitanga Shield, for the best post-match feed in Heartland footy. I think that would be like the Bill Osborne. Get amongst it. Hey, yeah. we wish you all the best, Matt. Take care of yourself. Good luck to you and the boys, and a real pleasure chatting to you on the show this morning, pal.
2: Cheers, fellas. Appreciate it. Thank you.
3: Go well. Mid-Canterbury, Thames Valley tomorrow. Geez, I tell you what, there's some great games. Horowhenua Kapiti in action as well. They should not be discounted from this competition, I'd have to say. In Victoria Square, Buller take on HK. Last chance for Buller. They won't be playing finals footy this year. Mid-Canterbury, Thames Valley, North Otago taking on West Coast in Wamaru. South Canterbury, Poverty Bay at Fraser Park. Wairarapa Bush v Ngāti Porou East Coast at Memorial Park there in Wairarapa in Masterton, and Whanganui King Country at Cook's Gardens. Could be the game of the round, that. Butcher Boys v the Rams. I know Mike wants the Rams up in that one. We'll see you at 8.
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1: 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The Newcastle Knights take on the Sydney Roosters in an unmissable showdown at Accor Stadium. Don't miss this. 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Worried about footy withdrawal? 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
2: The NRL finals are here. 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Join Sam Ackerman for the finals countdown as he breaks down all the big moments, talking points, performances and results from the NRL finals. Who's handling the pressure? Who's making a run at the title? And whose season is about to come to an end? The finals countdown with Sam Ackerman every Wednesday from 6 p.m. right here on Sport Nation. Chemist Warehouse, keeping Kiwis healthy all year round. From the big dramas to the bits you've never heard of, this is Scotty and Sammy on Sport Nation.
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6: What a great tune that is. Every Friday we bowl that out on 8 o'clock. And that is exactly what it is. Right on 8 o'clock here on Sport Nation. Scotty and Sammy, Rav and the Alpha running the show for you. Rebecca Rolls is going to join us in around 15 minutes' time. The Sport Integrity Commission. We'll get an update on what's going on behind the scenes there and why sports are so...

0: But you know what I mean. Also coming up this hour, Paul Mawari with our TAB odds update. Speaking of the TAB $100 bonus cash multi. We call it the alphabet. It gets placed every Friday. You get to be a part of it, or at least have the chance to. 8833, get your bet of the weekend into us now. Alpha's been pouring through them all this morning, and there are dozens coming through too. So thanks for that. Keep them coming. And it was nice to talk to Matt Winter last hour as well, out of Mid-Canterbury. Gosh, the Heartland's a great competition. It really is. I do wish it had greater visibility around the country. I know that's not always easy, but fabulous. Every personality, player we've talked to out of that competition has been a joy.
1: I totally get the concept and why it runs, same with the FPC, runs at the same time as the NPC. It's a lot of rugby to kind of take in, and I think one of the joys of NPC is that people start to back into the habit of watching more than just their union.
0: Yeah.
1: Right, so which is great, which is what's great about it. But it is hard to take the rest, and obviously finding it and accessing it is also not the easiest when it comes to Heartland as well. But if it had its own window at a time where people felt a little bit starved of rugby, I feel like it might just get a few extra eyeballs. But it's a competition as well that I'm not from a rural region, a region that would fit into Heartland, so I don't have a particular horse in the race.
0: Yeah,
1: but you can't help but be drawn to these. Now, you're never going to hear me ever support a team from Crusaders country as far as I'm never going to support Canterbury in a game of rugby.
0: No, you never
1: Mid-Canterbury, different story.
0: Really? I
1: feel like a bit of a connection there.
0: Have you ever been to Ashburton?
1: I've been to Ashburton a long time. It's been a long time ago. I've never been to the showgrounds, so I've never been to watch a game there, and that would be something I'd love to.
0: Preferably in a howling westerly for you too.
1: Oh, that sounds great. You just got me pegged.
0: Excuse me?
1: You got me pegged. I'm totally down with that. You've nailed exactly what I want in a game of rugby. And the other team I kind of lean towards is my mum was Miranda, so the old Swampies, you know. Feel like a bit of a connection there. It's
0: Miranda, right on the Thames.
1: Yeah. Got married there in Miranda. The Thames.
0: So you got married in Miranda?
1: Yeah, got married.
0: Did you go to the hot pools?
1: Not for the wedding.
0: Ah,
1: no.
0: That's a shame. That seems like an opportunity missed.
1: Oh, she's been hot in the suit.
0: Oh, that's a good point.
1: Yeah.
0: Good point. Now, listen, we ran through some permutations for the NPC earlier today. We're going to revise those for you briefly here as well. North Harbour, currently second on the table. Otago win last night. They are currently in first on 37 points. North Harbour can finish on a maximum 41 points. If they do so, they'd have to beat Bay Plenty and score four tries. So they'd finish on 41. Can't be caught top of the table. The alternative for Harbour is they could lose that game with a losing bonus point, finish on 37 points, which would put them equal with Otago. They would have the tiebreaker in that situation. Canterbury can finish on a maximum of 40 points with maximum out of their Manawatū clash this weekend. They could also finish on 36 points, which would leave them, or 35 points, which would leave them possibly in sixth, or they could finish top of the table if the result of the Harbour game doesn't go Harbour's way. Canterbury still in the mix to finish first. Northland could also finish top of the table. Currently on 33 points, maximum of 38 for them. That would put them above Otago. And if Canterbury and North Harbour were to lose, then we would be talking Northland top of the table. Hawke's Bay can also finish top of the table. They would need maximum points out of their clash, but they have the tiebreaker over Otago by virtue of victory there. Waikato can finish maximum of fourth, as can Taranaki. That would guarantee them a home semi-final, but they would have a lot of results have to go their way. Tasman can finish sixth, and Manawatū can also finish sixth. Bay Plenty can finish as high as eighth, or they are out. That is how it stands in the last round of the NPC. 10 teams fighting for 8 spots, but that battle for home quarterfinals probably the most interesting of the lot. There is one scenario where Harbour, Canterbury, Northland, Hawke's Bay and Otago could all finish on 37 points. That would need Hawke's Bay to win with a bonus point this weekend. It would need Northland to win without a bonus point. It would need Canterbury to lose with a losing bonus point and four tries, and it would need Harbour to lose with a losing bonus point. That would put all 5 teams on equal points, and it would come down to points differential.
1: Because they didn't all play each other, which would have been the first marker, right, Scotty? So you said?
0: Yep. If 3 or more teams had played each other, it would be who got the competition, most competition points out of those fixtures. But because not all teams have played each other in this competition, it would come down to straight up points differential. At the moment,

0: that sits with Northland on 122.
1: Yeah, and of speaking of permutations, the Ramfleet Shield can go one of two places for the summer now.
0: Have you figured this out?
1: We've worked it out. We started the season, we had quite the list of potential options. We have whittled it down now. From what I understand, it'll either end up in Counties Manukau or Hawke's Bay. So just take that confusion off the table as well.
0: Beautiful stuff. Shout out to Stephen Petal-Fechter from Matt. Struggled with injuries, quality footballer. His honesty last night and final interview after the match saying the current crop lack basic rugby smarts was a breath of fresh air, as a lot of these kids are still playing first 15 rugby in the NPC. Matt, I agree with you on lack of rugby smarts, and the problem I have with that in the game is this: our kids don't have the proper learning environments. They go into highly professionalised school programs in the main. They try to play like super rugby teams. Then they come out of that into academies. They don't get enough rugby against older, smarter players. I think they're overcoached and they turn into robots.
1: If you are
0: I stick by that. I think we are coaching our kids the wrong way because we're giving them the wrong pathways.
1: We're also putting them into the high pressure. Look, NPC isn't the top level professionalism, but for them, the jump is massive to where it is, and expecting them to succeed there. Yes, there's an element if you're good enough, you're old enough, but if you're in the building trade, you don't go straight into the key parts of laying a foundation, do you? You are straight into the apprenticeship. You learn your trade. You pick things up and you progress. If you're a doctor, you're not suddenly on the ward dead needing to make the big assessments. You work your way up through it. There are systems in place. All the industries where experience is rewarded, or at least required, you see that progression. Sport too often is missing a step, and right now the club rugby to either straight up to NPC, sorry, first 15 rugby straight up to NPC without club rugby feels like a flaw in the structure.
0: Agreed with you.

0: as far as you look at any industry, if you're home listening, think about what you do. Think about what your profession is. Do you see people go from straight off the shop floor of school rugby or school, whatever the profession is, into the top echelon or up into something where they're expected to be batting above there? You don't, because there's systems in place.
1: You're not giving a kid who's just finished seventh form accounting the chance to give tax guidance to Fonterra, are you?
0: No.
1: So why is it rugby? We develop these kids and think, right, we've straight off the production line, here's an 18-year-old kid who's ready to play provincial rugby. I mean, whose ego does that feed?
0: Someone's got his learner's license. Here are the keys to the Massey Ferguson. No, off you go.
1: Well, they can, actually.
0: But you don't need a license, most kids. Yeah, but I'm saying, if you hadn't done it before, if you just had a license, you don't want one of these fast trackers
1: these days. I don't mind the old days where you had tortoise and rabbit. I mean, you're talking about cockpits now in these big tractors. There's a lot of kit. You don't want to trust a kid with that.
0: No, just you get taught first, right? You get taught the right steps. We don't want to skip a step. No. It's like,
1: don't skip steps.
0: Don't do it.
1: Everyone wants the easy option these days, Samuel, and look, that's just not the way.
0: I've never taken the easy option in my life. I've always made my life as complicated as it can be.
1: So, Captain, this is the Self-Sabotage Radio Show on Sport Nation.
0: We got it covered.
1: With Scotty and Sammy. We're going to be back talking sports integrity. Rebecca Rolls, who is the

0: holidays and that. She's 10. And it is amazing that, like, she is the most mature Mills in the office today. Quite incredible.
1: I mean, there's not a lot of competition though, is there?
0: 37 year difference.
1: Yeah.
0: And Heidi's talking more sense than you.
1: You know, I talk a lot of sense. You know, Barnsley listens the other day. We're going to see no more rotation when it comes to the All Black team moving forward.
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9: It is 8:14 here on Sport Nation. Scotty and Sammy with you on the Kiwi Voice of Sport. Keep it locked on all day long. 8833 is how you get in touch. Rebecca Rolls is the CEO of the Sports Integrity Commission here in New Zealand. Te kahu rau nui. Kia ora, welcome to the show, Rebecca.
10: Morena, Scotty.
9: Well, it's been an interesting kind of week, I suppose, for you. The first major sport, the report on onenews.co.nz, Swimming New Zealand has joined a Sports Integrity Commission's Integrity Code. They become essentially the first major, quote-unquote, sport to do so. Rebecca, one, that's a positive, but two, where is everyone else on this?
10: Yeah, I mean, first of all, exactly as you just said, swimming, the largest Olympic sport to adopt the code.
11: so far.

0: So, you know, obviously massive participation base there and good signs for the future. Lewis Clearbert's and Dame Sophie Pascoe's of the world. But look, I think we, having had the code for just over 18 months now, we've got 9 adopters. It's a good split across sport and recreation. And, you know, we had 9 sign up so far. We've probably got another 40 we're talking to in various stages of completion of kind of their work, their pre-work. But I think now's the time for those who haven't necessarily reached out to us or aren't sitting with us to figure out what it looks like for them to come and see us and work through that.
1: You've had a busy time and you currently have a number of integrity investigations underway as well involving 4 different sports, Rebecca. I can stay on the code for a second. What is the responsibility for the NSOs, the National Sporting Organisations here when it comes to, is it a financial obligation to join up to the code? Does it require a lot of work behind the scenes that perhaps these sports just don't have the resource to complete? Why do you think it is taking so long for sports to understand the importance of all having a shared code of integrity?
0: Yeah, I think, you know, at its core, you know, we are funded to do this work. So from a financial and resource perspective, that depends on every sport and how they, you know, I guess how they work their policies and approach their responsibilities. But I think for every sport and recreation organisation, the first step should be coming to us and seeing how we can help and relieve those burdens. I wouldn't be naive enough to say there's no work to do for people, but I am really confident there's less than people think, and we certainly know from those who have signed up already that they're finding that out with us. And because of the differences in communities and populations they serve, there will be things that, you know, we need to sit down and nut out with them. But I think that can take some time. There are other, I guess, timing issues as well with

0: their minds to it. There's a, you know, it's a bit of a cognitive load, but I really, really encourage sports that are already talking to us, keep that momentum going, and also those who haven't, come and see us.
1: Speaking with Rebecca Rolls, it's Sam here. Rebecca, is there a common sticking point or areas that most people come back with feedback or want more detail on to make, from the outside looking in, it's like, well, integrity should be pretty uniform, shouldn't it? So what is the areas or what are the type of things that people are asking questions about?
0: Yeah, good question. And I should say up front, like, the fact that integrity is important and a good idea, that's not the challenge here. I think everybody thinks that, everyone accepts that. The sector knows that and they've been asking for it, and that's how the code came about, and we consulted really deeply and have come up with what we think is the basic minimum standards that everyone agrees with. So in terms of what's expected and the sticking points, I think it's understanding what it looks like for them. People wanting to, organisations wanting to make sure that the people at the grassroots and at all levels of their communities understand what's required, and then the obligations that the code puts on the organisation, which, you know, are really simply to make sure members know about the code and know what their obligations are, to make sure behaviours are prohibited, or, you know, you're actually coming out and saying you're not allowed to do that in our sport, and to work with us. And I think safeguarding is probably the area where people want the most help, and that makes sense. It's the most complicated and probably the most high risk. But again, we sort of factored all that in with the collateral and the preparation that we've done. So we're really confident that we've got a lot of the solutions already. It just really hinges on those conversations with us.
2: In terms of the ongoing work involving the sports at the moment that I mentioned earlier, Rebecca, I mean, these processes can be very complex. They can be drawn out. So what would you say to those who are waiting on findings or who are part of a current process underway in terms of their expectations on outcomes and the speed of those outcomes?
0: Yeah, no, fair. I think the investigations we have at the moment are all very historic. You know, we've opened the doors 2 years ago, and what has understandably come in is everything, you know, everything people want to tell us about from the last few years or so. So that's what we're working through in terms of complexity, historic nature of facts. We are advanced in all of our matters so far, where we are working with the sports to, you know, the outcome that we can produce is a report and some recommendations. It's really important we consult with the parties and the sports on those, and that we protect sort of the privacy and integrity of the process. So that takes some time and does rely on the time those organisations have. So for the bits that are in our control, we're really confident we're moving those as fast as we can, but we do need to allow organisations the time to work through their processes as well. And I guess the other thing I'd say, and this relates back to the code, is once organisations have adopted the code, we've got a lot more tools in our kit to be able to work through those issues, and they're all very, very current as opposed to historic. So those things can be dealt with in real time and at the time, which is always a much, much better way to deal with it. But we can only do that with organisations that have signed the code.
2: Rebecca, I know that there was a story a few months ago. WADA had visited New Zealand and suggested that New Zealand sport needs to take a much harder approach to anti-doping. Has that work been expressed by the Integrity Commission as well, or supported by the Integrity Commission? Has that been voiced to the NSOs around the country?
0: Yeah, well, we were audited by WADA in September last year, and I think that's what you're referring to, as was Australia. And they worked through all the countries, and we happened to be last.

0: really favourable outcome compared to other countries. You know, they actually didn't find too much wrong. But that was about making sure our elite athletes have what they need to fill out their whereabouts obligations. If you're in a certain testing pool, you have to provide your whereabouts quarterly. And the other thing was about how much testing we do in and out of competition from a risk perspective. So we've certainly done the work to implement that and had some really good collaboration and engagement with sports and NZOC around what that means for athletes. So we're confident that's improved and confident people are in a better position to work with us on it.
1: As a general statement, and I know you've only opened the doors a couple of years ago, so, I mean, you're still learning on the job, Rebecca, even with your extensive background in this kind of work. What would you say about the current state of New Zealand sport? Do you think it is in good health? Do you think largely we have boards and governance in place that is ensuring greater integrity across the board?
0: I think the sport and recreation sector delivers hundreds of thousands of amazing positive experiences every day for people. And, you know, all of us on this call are been a part of that, and we're really, really grateful for it. Like a lot of areas, I think sport and recreation are facing a couple of pretty major changes or times where, you know, in terms of cost of living and other, I guess, modernisation, but also sort of the drain on funds and resources, that's something to adjust to. So there are a lot of adaptive challenges out there. And I think the people involved are really, really passionate and are all there for the right reasons. And this is the kind of thing they probably didn't think they'd be involved in, which is why it's important to kind of lean on us and help, and that's what we're funded for. So a bunch of great people delivering great things, and I think it's a matter of unlocking the knowledge, and the first step to that is coming to us and having a conversation.
1: Mark Mitchell, Sports Minister, has suggested that there could be a chance any incoming government looks to compulsorise

0: So I think when that work happens and it's looked at, if it's the right thing, then absolutely we'd support it. I think what we know about the sport and recreation sector so far, and this is why we landed there, is that, you know, voluntary and partnership nature is how the sector best operates. So it's been the right thing so far. And I think at the end of the day, we want people to come to us and talk about this because they, you know, they are exercising their beliefs that integrity is important, as opposed to being, you know, having to be sort of be forced into it when maybe they're not quite ready or something like that. And if we'd started out compulsory, you know, with a stick instead of a carrot, that would have put a whole lot of pressure on the sector. So I think it's the right thing to start with. Time will tell whether it's the right thing in the future. In the meantime, I think there's some good opportunities to do some work.
1: And just lastly, are there more cheaters in the South Island than North Island? It just feels like there are to me. I don't know if there's any stats to prove it yet.
2: Wow.
0: No, there are not. There are not.
3: He speaks like a true Aucklander, Rebecca Rolls. Rosie, thanks so much for being on the show and for enlightening us on the current work and obviously the code of integrity as well. We wish you all the best. We know you're doing a fantastic job in a very complex space. So good luck with everything, and I'm sure we'll talk again soon.

0: And, you know, we're talking everything from safeguarding children through to dealing with dispute resolution, those things that now happen more and more in sport and right through the ranks, from amateur right through to professional.
1: But we're talking inherently with these sports, it's about, I don't say that people who run it are about control, but giving away some kind of control and say, well, look, we're going to go by a set of standards that we don't necessarily set the guidelines for or be able to have the direct running of. Because like I say, it is complex. And different sports have different things where they're slightly either looser on or stricter on than others. So I can see how there is a little bit of that. I also think with the commission only having a couple of years of about, take the cases that are being looked at now. I imagine some sports are just looking for a body of work to look at and go, can we understand what you do by what you've done?
0: Yeah. Look, I'll give you the minimum standards, right? Yep. You tell me this is a no-brainer for you. Minimum standard one, prohibit behaviours that are a threat to integrity. Minimum standard two, proactively safeguard children, young people and adults at risk. Minimum standard three, implement an effective and fair dispute resolution process in relation to integrity threats. Minimum standard four, notify the commission of issues of serious concern. Minimum standard five, cooperate with the commission in relation to dispute resolution investigations and monitoring activity. Minimum standard six, provide information to your members about the integrity code. Didn't sound onerous to me.
1: No, look, it doesn't. And certainly, I'm not debating whether people should be signing up for integrity codes. But what I do say is, as they look at it, that all sounds like smart moves. But when you're at the coalface and you know that a lot of what you do is held together by Band-Aids and sticky tape, or in some cases chewing gum, if you get it too far exposed, it could rip the whole thing.
0: Very true. Like Rebecca didn't necessarily touch on why other sports won't sign up, possibly because she doesn't know. She's probably in the dark and wonders herself why the sports won't do this, whether they believe that their sport doesn't need this kind of assistance or that they've got these measures already in place and don't want to go to do through the paperwork. I'm not sure, Matt, but you're right. It wasn't fully addressed because I don't think the answer's fully clear.
1: Well, we asked about it. We asked whether, you know, is there a regular sticking point, something that would make them struggle with it. Basically down to a horses for courses is what it is. There's a lot of conversations that are happening and so many unions within sports are just battling to keep their head above water. Something like this is extra paperwork at a time where they're wondering if the doors stay open.
0: Maybe. You can find out, if you are in sports and you are in governance, you can find that at Sports Integrity Commission. You can see the code there and you can actually download it and read it for yourself, and love to know your thoughts on that, if that is the route you take. 8:29, we better take a quick break. Rav will be here with sports news headlines after this. Massey Ferguson brings you the weather, and Paul Mawati still to come on the show. Happy Friday. It's Alphabet Day, 8833. Time is running out. Get your leg in. Make sure the Alpha has that for his consideration.
2: The NRL Grand Final is set and history has already been made. 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Join us for all the action with live commentary thanks to SEN. The NRL Grand Final, the Knights against the Roosters. 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
2: Sammy has had the longest week of his life this week.
1: It has been a week, but I am loving being here. Let me tell you, in Sport Nation, of course, plenty to come today, right throughout. Some good-looking shows lined up for you, but this show in particular is brought to you by Chemist Warehouse. 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Don't forget, last opportunities to nominate your rural rugby legends, so get down amongst it. Night and day, I know it's only Friday, but I'm already eyeing up Tuesday with my $3 pies.
2: Oh, that's good.
1: We haven't had our first chance to get a $3 pie yet out of October, so I'm very much looking forward to Tuesday. The one on Hewlett's Road is about to take a hammering on Tuesday as they get back down there to paradise for a bit of a feat. But they do bring you night and day as well as $3 pies on Tuesday. The Sports News headlines with Rav.
3: The Black Caps will face host South Africa in their first match at next year's ODI Cricket World Cup,
2: avoided. What happened there, Rev?
3: I was waiting
1: for me to start rambling. Is he done? He's done.
3: We had a new addition to the end of the bulletin.
1: Oh, that's it. Oh, yeah. Breaking news.
2: Breaking news.
3: So stand by.
2: Okay.
3: Yeah. The Black Caps will face host South Africa in their first match at next year's ODI Cricket World Cup, having avoided

0: Wanderers in Johannesburg on October 10th. The tournament begins in Cape Town on October 7th and is co-hosted by South Africa, Namibia and Zimbabwe.
1: Should they just start every World Cup draw or Cricket World draw and just go India in one pool, Pakistan in the other, and then do everything else? I mean, again, it just becomes this massive headline that is going to be huge drama because they're drawn in the same pool. Someone's going to refuse to play someone. It just, why? Why?
2: Money.
1: Oh, yeah, money. Carry on, Rick.
0: Cha-ching. Yes. Meanwhile, the White Ferns' first squad after former coach Ben Sawyer's departure was announced. Captain Meli Kerr will lead the 15-player squad to their three-match T20 series in Australia this month. Dean Brownlee, the team's batting coach, will be stepping in as interim coach. And the Hurricanes are thrilled to confirm the signing of All Blacks number 8, Semisi Tupou-Tailoa, on a two-year deal beginning next season. Tailoa joins the Hurricanes from Moana Pacifica, where his blockbusting form resulted in a breakthrough All Blacks call-up for their recent tour of South Africa, going on to make his debut during rugby's greatest rivalry tour. Those are your headlines.
2: Lovely stuff.
1: Hey,
2: thanks.
1: Hey, hold up, I have an out credit that just absolutely shiny tracksuit it all over. No, thank you. They've got it when you want it, night and day. Thanks to the sporting headlines. Scotty.
2: Okay, can I do mine now?
1: That's the order, correct.
2: Okay. Thanks to Massey Ferguson, no repayments till April 2027. Here is your weather. Partly cloudy, light afternoon shower possible for Northland and Coromandel today. For Auckland to Wellington, including Taumarunui and Taihape, mostly cloudy but fine spells this afternoon. One or two light showers, mainly about the Ranges. Bay of Plenty, Taupo, Gisborne, Hawke's Bay and Wairarapa, generally fine. Areas of morning and evening cloud. Marlborough and Nelson are fine today. For Buller and Westland, though, cloud increasing, showers developing this morning, rain spreading north this afternoon and evening, possibly heavy. Canterbury, Otago and Southland excluding. So when does showers become rain?
1: When it's hard enough for you to go, oh, it's more than a drizzle. I think that's the technical term.
2: Okay. Well, it's patchy high cloud rain developing about Southland and Clover this morning. Possibly heavy rain spreading north this afternoon and evening, followed by isolated showers. Rain heavy at times for Fiordland and Stewart Island, easing to isolated showers this afternoon. And cloudy periods for the Chats today. From the Chats to the Chapman. Good morning.
1: You've got an out credit there.
2: Massey Ferguson.
1: He's been hotter me with our credits
2: today. Don't stop, keep moving. Put a new Massey Ferguson to work now with no repayments until April 2027.
3: Hello there.
2: Hello, Chappie. What's coming up on your show today?
3: We are going to chat with Kane Jury, who runs the Pathways programs for New Zealand Rugby. There's a big competition that's been going on for the last couple of weeks, wraps up this weekend. I'm intrigued kind of at a time when we're talking about what the steps and progression looks like in rugby in terms of NPC and Super and how that funnels into the All Blacks and the Black Ferns, actually what it means for our young men and women in this country as well. So, and kind of how...
2: I'll be fascinated by that.
3: Yeah, and just...
2: That subject just came up.
3: I'm a big fan of just finding out how we ensure we aren't losing kids when they leave school, because those at the likes of, look, let's name them, Auckland Grammar, Sacred Heart College, Christchurch Boys High, St. Pat's in Wellington, Hamilton Boys High, they always get identified and noticed, right, because they're playing in the big competitions and they're at prestigious schools. But what about the kid who plays third 15 at Otahuhu College?
2: Mm-hmm.
3: But in 5 years' time, with the right education and with the right knowledge and after a growth spurt, might be a really good footy player.
2: Yeah, so it goes from not noticed as a schoolboy to being a 24-year-old phenom at club rugby, worthy of playing provincial.
3: Yes.
2: So here's my issue with pathways.
3: Here we go. I'm excited.
2: A path leads somewhere.
3: A path eventually ends as well.
2: So I'm asking you, so when we talk about pathways, which is all the rage now, everything's a pathway.
3: Mm.
2: Well, where does that pathway lead?

0: professional rugby players.
1: Yeah.
0: If you have a pathway that produces professional rugby players, it is only going to produce a certain number of players every year, and you're going to lose a lot of others. This is what the pathway is pitched as, some sort of altruistic aim here. It's not. It's about serving the professional game. It can't be anything else, and anything else it's sold as is an absolute fallacy.
1: Yeah, and also, how do you ensure that those who then leave school are still staying in the system as well? Because so often, if they aren't getting picked up by, in the case of rugby, an NPC or a super club,
0: 100%.
1: They then just go, all right, stuff it. I'm done with footy.
0: Correct. But this hasn't happened by accident. This has happened intentionally.
1: Yeah.
0: We've concentrated talent in a handful of boys' schools and said, well, you know, we'll see what comes out the end of this.
1: You'd like to think there'd be open-mindedness about this, right?
0: Yeah. I'm not Kendra. And I happen to have a lot of time for him. But so I've got more and more suspicious of all this talk about pathways as if it's some sort of charity. It's not. It's designed to produce professional rugby players at the disposal of super rugby teams and the All Blacks or the White Ferns and Opiki teams. That's what it is. Let's just be honest about it. Anyway, what else got coming up?
1: Jared Proffitt is playing his 100th game for the Taranaki this week. So we're going to chat with him about Jared Proffitt.

0: We're intrigued by the fact that he's kept this for you. Have you carved out a slot for mornings to talk about the All Blacks?
1: Oh, look, we're open to whenever he would like to do that. We'll offer that opportunity to him.
0: Were you surprised by Bader's behaviour this morning and being so reluctant to share his wealth of knowledge on all things All Whites football with us on the breakfast show?
1: I encourage it.
2: 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He can't do the same.
0: And I think the listeners

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0: next week, Paul. The secret to building a good multi. Do you have one tip for punters out there when it comes to building a perfect multi?
1: A secret? Wow, that's great. Yeah. Don't follow my tips.
0: Sound advice. We're gonna have some educational moments for our punters out there next week, Paulie, because like sports multis are the rage, and we love them. We love having a flutter, but we're going to delve into some of the science behind that next week and see if we can't elucidate on the topic for our
2: listeners. Tip against daggers. Picks in big horse races.
0: That's exactly right. Now, as for the odds, Paul Mawadi, what do you have for us today, mate?
1: Why don't we have a look at the two big grand finals on Sunday, the men's NRL grand final and, of course, the NRLW grand final. Of course, the NRLW features the Sydney Roosters women up against the Brisbane Bronco women. So the Sydney Roosters have the opportunity to pick up two grand finals this weekend. They're $1.45 in the NRLW grand final. The Sydney Roosters women, the Brisbane Bronco women are at $2.75. I can tell you that in terms of money, the Broncos at $2.75, I think they're the defending champs as well. Mm-hmm. They are big-time players here, the likes of Tamika

0: And my other leg is sort of the multi-anchor. Can you call it an anchor if it's the last leg? I don't know. But it's any two of Young, Maju, Tedesco, Ponga, Noah Kanitawase to score a try. Any two of those five players is $1.52.
1: Okay.
2: Don't mind it.
0: And that is paying $33.48.
1: Beautiful.
0: Which

0: they get stuck in. Not for the glory, but simply because the club needs it. Nominate the unsung heroes of club rugby now at farmlands.co.nz.
1: The world was watching last season.
2: All eyes are on the Hungry Jack's NBL.
3: Louder fans, louder rivalries, louder moments. 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

0: going to be penalty kicks. Saved by Alex Paulson. A good save at that. It was not a bad penalty, but Alex Paulson got across Michael Boxall for the All Whites, and he just put the All Whites into the final. Five perfect penalties from the All Whites.
1: It's 9:02 on Sport Nation Mornings, your Friday morning with Rick and Chappie. And, well, I was going to say Sport Nation Mornings with Rick and Chappie. It really should be Sport Nation Mornings with Rick, Chappie and Braden, because Braden refused to go on the Breakfast Show to talk about the All Whites. Yeah, it was a protest. It was. They weren't happy. But he said he was loyal to the show.
2: It's actually ruined the relationship between Breakfast and Mornings. Yeah. So this had better be the best match report of all time.
1: Yeah, so Braden, we're going to start the show with you. You wanted to save all your gold for the Mornings show and not talk to Breakfast. So
2: minute by minute, play by play, please.
1: Yeah. Player ratings, the whole lot. Panama won, New Zealand won, penalties, New Zealand go through.
2: You have 30 seconds.
3: Really pleased with the performance from the All Whites on the night, to be fair. Scored another brilliant team goal building up from the back, similar to the one they scored against China, actually. Marco Staminic finishing it off. Probably

0: we play? How do we attack? How do we score goals? And yeah, very good from New Zealand. So that's two draws at 90 minutes and a win so far in the three games on tour. Japan next will be a whole different beast. They're an excellent side. Held Brazil 1-1 at the World Cup before going out. I think an extra time it was. Was it Pens? I can't quite remember now, but they're a very good team. Very good team, Japan. So it's going to be another challenge for the All Whites coming up. Coming up on our show, now that we've got all the important football stuff from Braden out of the way, we've gone pretty heavy on the oval ball. Kane Jury coming up this hour.
1: Yeah, spoke about this with Scotty and Sammy doing the cross in their show. And
0: you talk to them, do you?
1: I actually willingly appear on their show.
0: Okay.
1: Yes. Whenever they would like me, I say yes.
0: Yeah. Carry on.
1: And I'm trying to mend that fragile relationship now. Thanks, Braden. the Pathways program for New Zealand rugby, it feels like, has always been very clear cut, right? And thankfully, I think in some aspects, we have gone away from go to a big school, play first 15, get picked up, move on. And you're always working towards this peak of playing for the All Blacks or the Black Ferns. Thankfully, that's somewhat changed. New Zealand rugby has introduced a new competition with three different age group teams, and how they get selected varies as well. But I still have this interest, and I think it needs to be discussed and keen for people's thoughts on 8833 around it. What are we doing for these, and stop calling them kids, these young men who aren't at big schools or who aren't being identified when they're 15 through 18, who aren't already playing NPC or in Blues development, for example, or being lined up for Colts or higher honours at a younger age? What are we doing for these young men who may not have had the education yet? Sorry, I should stop saying young men as well. Young men and women who haven't had the education yet, who maybe have not gone through a growth spurt yet, who may not have got strong yet, who may not understand high-performance sport just yet. What's New Zealand rugby doing to ensure that that's happening and that we aren't losing those players who either are at smaller schools, who aren't playing first 15, or who haven't quite got to that level yet? And Kane Jury is the man that's in charge of that for New Zealand rugby, as well as a couple of others in the talent ID space.
0: Yeah, National Pathways head coach is Kane Jury's title. So we'll talk to him later this hour. We're going to betcha battle multi for you later this hour. After 10, we're going to talk to a former Newcastle Knight ahead of the grand final, and Slade Griffin. We'll also catch up with BG on the harness racing side of things. Thad Taylor after 11. And we'll also catch up with Jared Proffitt out of the Nacky.
1: Yeah, Jared Proffitt Stadium for his 100th. He's the 33rd member of the Amber and Black Club to join that group. There's some incredible New Zealand rugby players that have been part of the 100 caps for the Centurion group for Taranaki, isn't it?
0: Turned up for the Naki.
1: Oh, mate, the fact that a couple of them have played 200 games for Taranaki, it's, yeah, incredible. So for him to be part of that, I'm sure it's a great honour for him. But also, obviously, Scott and Bowden Barrett are playing for the Naki this week, and that's resulted in that 5,500 tickets sold by Wednesday afternoon, which,
0: it's massive.
1: You talk about the engagement of NPC this season, and we've seen it with Northland, with the Shield, seen it in the smaller regions when they've had success. Harbour obviously playing very well this year. But for Taranaki, who have been, let's be honest, they and Tasman have been the more consistent of those, and I say this with the absolute utmost respect, smaller regions, so outside the big ones, they're consistent this decade, those two teams, maybe throw in Hawke's Bay as well. But for him to have been part of that group through that period and now be bringing up 100 games, what an amazing moment for that man.
0: Yeah, so all of that and more to come here on the show. Plus, it is Friday, so we have our Friday lock-in, your best bet of the weekend. What is it? 8833, let us know. And we're going to look for the five best bets over the weekend. We might grab one from BG, one from Thad as well, throw them all together, put $100 bonus cash from Betcha on it, and then give it away. So best bet of the weekend for the Friday lock-in, 8833. Include your Betcha account number and your name, and we're going to give that $100 Betcha bonus cash bet multi away later on in the show. So we'll continue to build that. Time for headlines now, though, with PGG.

0: positioning, right? Mm. Is he showing the selectors or those who will make the decision at NZC what he can do, with that he can actually be a head coach? Or is it very much just an interim role and then you start throwing in other names like a Craig McMillan, who has been lead assistant coach with White Ferns for the last few years? We had Craig coming on last week, and whilst he's still got a year to run on his three-year deal with the Blaze in the UK, I think New Zealand cricket would be silly not to talk to Sid.
1: Yeah.
0: And who knows which other names are going to pop up. Like, Ben Sawyer's name was very left field when he got appointed in 2022, because at the time it was like, okay, do they look at a Jacob Borum, for example, who was coach of the Central Hinds at the time? Obviously, Jake's now bowling coach for the Black Caps. So there, I think there'll be one or two more names that pop up, but that kind of feels like the three for now that are at the forefront of discussions, it feels like.
1: Yeah, I think that's fair. I mean, there's like you said, there's been random names appear that maybe aren't front of mind, like when Sawyer turned up. So maybe there is a BBL coach or somebody like that.
0: Yeah, or like Peter Boren has had a really good coach with the Northern Brave.
1: Former Dutch international,
0: and he's really well respected by not just Northern Brave players, but domestic players across the country. Someone like him might come up, who is a lesser name, but has had good, I mean, what he's done with that Northern Brave team, to be, from being absolute, against all due respect, cellar dwellers, to making finals over the last couple of seasons. He's done absolute wonders there.
1: Yeah, and he's I think he's got a really great mentality. He was captain of the Dutch team for a long time, and they were a team that always, you know, sort of managed the battles of the minnows, but then came up against the big boys from time to time, and always outfitted themselves really, really well. There has been some recalls for this White Ferns squad as well. Eden Carson is back. So is Hannah Rowe, Bella James, and Molly Penfold as well. What do you make of that squad?
0: Carson was always going to return. She's back from injury now, so that was the straightforward one. I'm thrilled to see Molly Penfold and Hannah Rowe given more chances. I think Rowe adds that extra batting, kind of 7 through 9. Molly Penfold has been one of the standout bowlers in domestic cricket for the last 5 years, and probably more through depth than anything, that she hasn't been given as many opportunities for the White Ferns. And then Bella James, again, deserves her shot. How they end up kind of balancing this 11 is going to be quite interesting, with no Izzy Gaze. So Polly Inglis is going to keep in her place. She's out with a thumb injury. She has surgery on that. So that kind of, who bats at the top with Georgia Plummer? Does Mealy open, for example, potentially? And then where does Jess Kerr fit into this? Where does Polly Inglis fit into it? Do they bat Izzy Sharp? Maybe 5, for example. So there's a few discussions that the White Ferns selectors and interim coach Dean Brownlee will have around it.
1: Another piece of news that came out this morning is that Hurricanes pack just got bigger, not by one person, I mean just by the size of that one person. Mm. Number 8, Simisi Tupou-Taeloa has signed with the Canes. Of course, has played in the All Blacks environment as well. Absolute massive unit, only 22 years old, but as a number 8, he gives you some physicality, and you kind of get the idea that that's exactly the sort of thing that Dave Rennie is looking for from his 6 and 8s, right?
0: Yeah, and that's off the back of the report yesterday out of the Herald, and I think we'd all be surprised if it wasn't correct that Artie Savia has signed a 1-year deal with the Blues. It's probably the worst kept secret in rugby that we're

0: hence, sorry, and you know, wearing the blue ring, for example, and writing stuff in blue. So, see, he's got some video coming out later explaining how he made the decision and well, you know, how he's been dropping hints. Apparently, that's what we do nowadays. But yes, Simisi Tupuatailoa, enormous signing for the Hurricanes. He was fantastic for Moana, obviously. He led him into the All Blacks discussions. So, for the defending champions to get that sort of size with the pace that they've been playing at, that's scary.
1: Yeah, very. Those are some headlines for you. With PGG Rights and Turf, the specialist behind high-performance playing surfaces where premiership dreams are made. When we come back, Kane Jury is the New Zealand Pathways manager and coach for New Zealand Rugby. We'll talk to him next.
2: 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Millsy and Guy.
3: We live in this community professional. 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
6: Welcome back. Rick and Chappie with you. Still plenty to unpack and plenty to argue about. Let's get back into it.
7: You're on Sport Nation Mornings with Rick and Chappie, and joining us now is Kane Jury, the National Pathways Head Coach of the Men's Program from NZR. And you've had a couple of real busy days, Kane, and it's only going to get busier over the weekend. Good morning.
8: Yeah, absolutely. Nothing better than these young men experiencing international footy. Been really busy, sort of 10 days or so, trying to get them to understand the importance of not just rugby, but also the preparation that goes into it, physically and mentally too as well. So, hell of a challenge, but I've been enjoying it.
7: Well, you've got three squads. You've got New Zealand Schools, you've got New Zealand Barbars under 18s, New Zealand Māori under 18s, under your direct care, and then Samoa, Tonga under 18s, Waikato and Taranaki under 19s. The Aussies are here with their schools team and they're under 18s. I mean, just how important is it at this stage of development for these players to be exposed to different types of footy from different places rather than guys that they might be playing in sort of, you know, week in, week out?
8: Yeah, it is really good to feel and experience and play against a different style of play. You know, the Pacifica teams certainly bring the physicality, and the Aussie teams bring their speed and guile, and there's some pretty awesome athletes out there too as well. You know, extremely organised. So what that does too is it puts some pretty awesome pressure on the boys just to, you know, I suppose, understand how we want to attack, how we want to defend, and the small things around carry, clean, how we tackle, how we fold, our line speed, etc., etc. So it's pretty cool.
9: Kane, when this competition came forward, when it was created and then developed, what did you, from an NZR perspective, specifically want out of it? And do you think you've achieved it so far?
8: Yeah, like to have 78 young players, and again, there's a lot more outside this group too as well, experience the 2 weeks together. Again, we're trying to get them to connect to our environments, our culture, because, you know, the Māori under-18s, they've got an unbelievable culture and connection and how they do that. The Barbarians with Fiki, you know, they do it their way too as well, and we've got ours. And that's what it's about. Like, if we can if they can really understand, like, how quickly can they connect, how quickly can they be vulnerable to get to know others, then they'll find that the rugby aspect, because they know them and know a bit more about their background, their stories, then, you know, then there's that little bit inside them that wants to fight and care a little bit more on the field too as well. So, you know, from that aspect, great. And as I mentioned before, it's the

0: preparation, it's the day-to-day, it's everything that I've, I guess, dreamt of wanting to be a part of, and now they are. And, you know, for some boys, it was early mornings and long days, and that's all been buttoned off now in the three programs. So, you know, yeah, again, have 78 guys, plus a couple of injuries actually that have come in. It's been fantastic for our programs.
1: Yeah, that mention of prep, I'll be honest, I sat up in my seat a little bit when you mentioned that that's been a learning process for a lot of these young men, because they've probably been in high-performing school systems where footy, outside of obviously very important high school education, is everything, and then they go into either club or age group or regional or super environments and maybe learn that. But it sounds like maybe that was a gap or an opportunity. I know you guys like to call it an opportunity for these men to learn these sorts of areas.
0: Yeah, absolutely. And like our provincial union under 18 camps that occurred in July was about that. Like they had a lot of, they had nutrition, S&C understanding, recovery, performance, mental skills, as well as their positional skills too as well. So, you know, that started in July with our provincial unions trying to start educating our players or support the education they've been getting at their high performance schools or high performing schools, to keep understanding that's important. And look, we've got guys in our group here who have been part of, you know, some really good schools, but they're still trying to understand and feel the balance they must get, like trying to get them to go to bed a bit earlier, trying to recover afterwards, prepare, be really focused around what's important today, reflecting at the end of the day, all these really small little habits which don't seem like much, but create a mentally and physically a better position to play on the weekend. So she's a big old beast, lads.
2: She is a big old beast. It was interesting that you said, you know, the 78 players, but players outside of that, because we had Max Hoare on the show yesterday, right? And I know you've been in this role since the beginning of 26, but previously Max had come through the Highlanders under-18s program as well. I know you were part of that as well. But he didn't play in the New Zealand under-18s. He didn't get an opportunity to be in this pathway system, which just shows that there are that many more players outside of it. So how do you decide who does get selected in the 78 and who you think maybe either doesn't need it, isn't ready for it, etc.?
0: Yeah, so the process really begins with the first 15 schools, and they will nominate

0: prior to them actually going to the camp, each provincial union has a number of scouts that go and look and must create, I think, 2 to 3 scouting reports on that player. From there, then they're selected into the camp, and then from the camp, then the provincial unions with those Super Rugby conveners and talent development guys, they will then nominate their players to be in the national pool for New Zealand Māori under-18s, Barbars and schools. And then that player will then be put into a pool of, there could be anywhere between 10 to 15 of them, and that means then a selector will then create at least 3 reports on their games from that July through to August period as well. And then they share that with the coaches too. So, yeah, and then the coaches, then what we do is we split ourselves into 3 groups, and then we contacted each one of those selectors, probably had about maybe 2 to 3 conversations with them around what they're seeing and what we're seeing and what we want to see more of, or, you know, is there an outlier in there? Who's the one who you feel could get the most growth? Who's got the biggest ceiling? So all those conversations happen too as well before then we pick our team. And when we do select our team, we present it in front of our Super Rugby conveners who know these young guys, and they can challenge us on any of our potential or draft selections. And then we go back and then we finalise, and that's that. But it's awesome to see lots of people involved in the process. And again, lads, it's so tough because the talent. Yeah, this is probably this talented group I haven't seen, you know, been part of it in 22 and 23. And of course, with the Highlanders around talent development and identification, like, this is a pretty awesome squad. I think our biggest one is, we need to ensure that all our young players understand every year there's an opportunity for them to be part of a team. Every year there's a rep team to be a part of, there's a next level to be a part of, and just keep chasing it. And if you miss out 1 year, don't worry, next year there's another opportunity. So we've got to keep making that really clear.
1: Came for a long time, and I hate saying this, but where you went to school kind of dictated whether you got picked up by, first of all, an NPC team or a Super Rugby team in the latter stages of that. Thankfully, those times have passed, but it does still seem, across all sports, not just rugby, that these kids who are going to smaller schools or whose teams aren't dominating 1A competitions, for example, or winning national titles, are still somewhat slipping through the cracks. What structures are in place to ensure that that isn't happening?
0: Yeah, well, I guess that goes straight back to that process we just spoke about around, you know, the first 15, each first 15 in the country gets to nominate their lad to be part of that provincial union under-18 camp.
1: Correct.
0: Which means then again, their scouts have got to do 2 to 3 scout reports on them as well. So that's how they won't be missed. Is, again, this is the deepest we've gone in around, around finding our best young talent across our country.

0: I just want to run through a couple of numbers with you. Of the 78 players in New Zealand schools, New Zealand Barbarians and the Māori squads last year, so 2025, 13 advanced to New Zealand under-20s this year, 10 have already played NPC this year, 9 remained eligible for under-19s pathways camps. Rugby finds itself in a position at the moment where the progression of players, the next stages, those steps are all being discussed pretty openly, right? What is the hope that the next step of the or for these players is outside of that dreamy aspiration of they're all going to be All Blacks?
1: Yeah, I think for them, I think the best one is we want to try and make our provincial union academies really strong and the programs being strong, the delivery of the strong, that, like we spoke about, the holistic development of these young players to really be ready for a game week in, week out. So we want that to be strong. The showing now of our Provincial Union Under 20 Regional Tournament or games that went on, that probably showed strength in that too as well, to be part of that. We want that to be strong, and then we've got this group of 100 young players who will come to Taupo to be part of our New Zealand Under 20 Development Week too as well, and play a couple of games. And what we're seeing is that those, and as you probably alluded to, is the ones who can prepare themselves, who can physically be ready for, have the ability to be, finding little assembly times with their provincial unions.

0: in anywhere between 12 to 36 months is, are you ready? Have you got the tools to be ready for that? Because as much as a dream for them to be here, and it's unbelievable, it's hard as well. And coming to these types of things, and our provincial youth academies driving that outside the TELUS development will just create, will make hard just a little bit easier.
1: And so are they then like being tracked and kept up with their development, with where they're playing, who they're spending time with? Because there's going to be those ones that, as you say, go straight into NPC or are the next cab off the ranks. But there might be those kids who, I should say young men, I should stop calling them kids, who, you know, they might not be ready quite yet, but in 24 months' time, with the right people around them and with the right knowledge and education and structures, they might be ready to play NPC, for example. It must be quite a tricky challenge for you. I'm really talking up your job here, mate, to almost scale and categorise these kids, right? Or these young men, I should say.
0: Yeah, absolutely. And I guess that comes down to what's important is our provincial union really understanding who the young guys are, like who are the ones who just missed out, maybe potentially even some selections you disagreed with too as well. And I reckon there's probably guys within this group here that, guys outside this group here who are part of academies already, you know, so they're working really hard in that space.

0: it came to the job application process. Was what we're seeing now, what we've just talked about, was that something, a plan that you brought to the table as part of the interview process, or was that something that NZR was already looking to implement?
1: Yeah, so PJ Williams, our national talent development, our talent ID manager, you know, he ended up going to a conference in America, sat beside a guy who's a scout. He scouts for the Kansas City Chiefs. He actually scouted Patrick Mahomes.
2: Wow.
1: As a 12-year-old. Wow. And just by absolute fluke, his last name was Williams as well. And so they sat beside each other. They just started chatting. And then all of a sudden, you know, like, he's an IT guy, and he got PJ to catch up with a mate of his, and he gave him access to a scouting, or to a, I don't know, some sort of system, and PJ created this app, and he's just filtered that all the way through. Now, that's all his work that he's done, and I guess what I've been able to do in this role, and he had that role already before I started, and so when I came to this role, that's, I guess, what I got to... I get to work really closely with PJ around that. And I think there's over 1,000 scout reports that are on there too as well. So there's a lot of work there. So, look, that was already there in play. So that was very new to everybody. My biggest goal...

0: challenging. You know, the right talent's going to come through into our game.
1: Kane, thank you very much for your time this morning, mate. I know you've got a busy weekend ahead of you, so we really appreciate it, mate. Go well, and best of luck for Game 3 on Sunday, isn't it? So good luck with all of that and going forward from there.
0: Awesome, thank you. Hey, Ricardo, I'm just wondering there, mate, I know you're part of a band, mate, really keen to try and find some sort of national team song for us, mate. I was wondering whether you could try and rustle something up for us, mate.
1: Yeah, sure.
2: Yeah, nice, put him on the spot, mate.
1: Yeah, yeah.
2: He's gone bright red here. It's outstanding. Great work from you, Kano.
1: Yeah, Kano, listen, mate, I've got your number now, so I'll flick you some options, all right, and we'll work something out.
0: Look, no pressure, mate. Look, if it's about 30 to 45 seconds,
1: yep.
0: Well done, I reckon. But look forward to those options.
1: Okay. But Napalm Deathy, let's go short and sharp. I like it. Kane Jury, you're a top man.
0: Legend. Thanks, boys. Appreciate it.
2: Go on, what are you going with? Go on.
1: What are we going to go with? Well, Just One Fix doesn't have any 30 to 45 second songs currently, but if you want something short, sharp, that'll get you up, maybe something like the chorus for Crushed Beyond Reckoning. They could use that, or we could repurpose that. We'll just write something new, maybe.
2: Yeah, I mean, you're a dynamic musician, aren't you?
1: Yeah.
2: Well, multi-talented.
1: That's what we do, mate. That's what we do. Multi-talented. Tell you, a multi-talented man is Kane. There's plenty of texts come through while we were talking to Kane Jury out of the New Zealand Under-18 Pathway System. Matt comes in with a statement saying he saw over a dozen NRL scouts at the Under-18 tourney in Hamilton this week, but saw no NPC or super scouts. Why are we so lazy as a collective? Well, there's a couple of things here. Matt, if you go back, we'll post this on our podcast channel. You can go back and listen to it if you wanted to re-listen or if you missed parts of it. But Kane actually said part of their selection process is they have over 1,000 scout reports, and they actually go back as a collective from the under-18s, and that's Greg Feek with the Barbars, the Maldives coach, under-18 Maldives coach, and Kane as well. And they talk through their selections with all the

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1: The NRL Grand Final is set and history has already been made. 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The NRL Grand Final, the Knights against the Roosters. 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
1: 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Rick and Chappie breaking it all down right now.
0: 13 away from 10 o'clock here on Sport Nation Mornings with Rick and Chappie. We've got our Betcha Battle Multi coming up in a little while, but we're looking for your Friday lock-in options, and there's plenty of love for old Marky Mark in the NRL Grand Final to score a try any time at $1.82. Chappie, we've had that a few times.
11: Yeah, I really like this one from Leon, Jessica Sergis, Roosters Broncos, Women's NRLW Final, first, second or third try scorer. I tell you what, just any time is even money, and I think that's a great bet. Scores tries for fun.
0: He does. Brian reckons Roosters to

0: score 12 plus points in each half. 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
1: Mm-hmm.
0: If you think it's going to be a high scoring grand final, what about this, mate? I know when you've done well, and I, you know, I'm not above it. You know, sort of going the crow if you've done something well. But how about this guy, Logan Mitchell's texted us. He goes, "Girl talk in the Taranaki Breeders. All you need to do is watch the last 1,200 metres behind War Princess, who has come out and won again in a tidy field. I'll take the $7 and keep getting on. Thanks for coming, Logan. The Tip Master is how he signed off his fence."
1: He's done that a couple of times, though.
0: The Tip Master Logs.
1: The money has come, by the way, and we'll chat about that with Thad after 11:30 for Girl Talk and for Ploy in the Taranaki Breeders. Both opened at 9:50, both now sevens, and in what is a pretty open race, including Kelly Alfarasha returning for the first time since Anzac Day and beating the 390, being the 390 favourite with Tijana. Yeah, that the each way on Girl Talk, I think, is the bet of that race.
0: Yeah, Arnie Tony's coming. It's a big weekend in the Naki.
1: Yeah.
0: The 96 team having a reunion. Kevin Barrett part of that. So he'll be watching his son step out for the Naki on Sunday. She did say both, but he's actually got four. So Scott's going to play and Bodie's going to play. I doubt we'll see Geordie lining up in that one. I think they'll be wrapping him in cotton wool for the bled. But thanks, Arnie Tony. Your text, 8833, your best bet of the weekend for the Friday lock-in. Want to hear from you. Include your Betcher account number and your full name as well, and we'll put $100 on five of those bets and give that away, $100 bonus cash with Betcher later on in the show. We are 11 away from 10.
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0: minutes, 6 away from 10 o'clock. Betcha brings social betting all into one app, R18. Bet responsibly. I got one over the line yesterday, Chappie. Came in, paying 6.10. So I'm going to go again, and this time I'm going to swing for the fences.
1: Okay.
0: Brazil are playing India in football. They just scored, Brazil, 4 against the Aussies, who are better at football than India. So Brazil to score over 4.5 goals against India is $2. I like that, double your money.
1: Mm-hmm.
0: Liam Lawson head-to-head over his teammate Lindblad in practice one at $1.67. Lindblad's had a few issues. He's going to have to start from the back of the grid to see that happening. And I just feel like the Roosters are going to dominate up the middle in the grand final. And so I'm going to take Connor Watson, who's going to be the number 14, to score any time at $7, which I think is overs. Put it all together, pays $23.38.
1: Oh, yeah. Jeepers. Wins one and it goes big, eh?
0: Exactly. Swing for the fences.
1: Funny how this happens. I am surprised that the point start in the Ranfurly Shield Challenge is 14.5.
0: Mm.
1: When you look at the fact that Counties has won 3 of their last 5 games, the loss to Auckland came under 2 tries, and it's the Shield. It's their final game of the season. They aren't playing playoffs. I think Counties to cover the plus 14.5. And the NFL, the Chiefs against your Raiders. Chiefs won 13, $2.20.
0: Ooh, unbeaten Raiders.
1: Unbeaten Chiefs.
0: Yeah.
1: And Jessica Sergis, anytime try scorer, as we mentioned, it's even money. I think it's an absolute bet. So chuck all 3 of those together. Counties plus 14.5. Chiefs 1-13. Sergis, anytime try scorer, pays just over $8.
0: Okay, new customers get $100 in bonus cash when they sign up to Betcha and deposit $50. 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In the next hour, we're going to catch up with Brick Graham, talk harness racing, and Slade Griffin, of course, with the Warriors now, but formerly a Knight. We'll get his take on it and what it'll mean to the city in Newcastle if they can get over the stripe in the GF. All that and more to come your way right here on Sport Nation Mornings.
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2: 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Don't miss this. 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
7: Medeiros for Rudder. Now for Beaton. Medeiros, Johns, Rudder, there it again, Simpson, Johns, back for Kennedy, trouble, Peyton has got his second try, Nathan Highmark, they're in, Andrew Ryan,
8: he has not got the football down, unbelievable, Steve Simpson, try saver.
7: 5 metres out now, Kennedy. Kennedy's over. Kennedy's in. Rudder, Simpson for number two. Simpson is over. No, held up. O'Davis. O'Davis can see the line. He gets it over.
8: He's put on the boot.
7: Marsh. Good ball. Ryan. Ball. Tahu's after it. Ball bounces. Came off Tahu. And he grabs the ball. Through from Highmark. Jamie Lyons kick. To the touch. There's the hood up. Newcastle have won it. Newcastle are the premiers. Second time in history. 30 points to 24.
9: 2 minutes past 10 on Sport Nation Mornings with Rick and Chappy. Yeah, that was back in 2001 when the Newcastle Knights got over the stripe for the second time since they joined the NRL. Chappy, must be absolutely fizzing in Newcastle. If there's anybody left in Newcastle, or are they all already in Sydney?
10: Yeah, the Novacastrians will be going off. Mate, imagine just the energy about the place this week and then today as well. You know what it's like ahead of a big game in Auckland or in New Zealand as a whole in your city, and just that fizz that there kind of seems to be. Like it could be an awful day of weather and yet there's still this hype, and because you know that something momentous is about to happen. Now it's an NRL grand final. Like, never mind an All Blacks test or a Warriors playoff game. This is your team is in an NRL grand final and have not been there for a long time and could end a 25-year drought. And two of your most iconic, if not your most iconic two players, have been the ones leading the rallying cries for this unity and this unification of your community. Like, I

0: so badly want this Newcastle team to win, and I don't care.
1: Yeah, we don't have a horse in the race. No. But, yeah. I mean, and the Roosters are quite unlikable, aren't they?
0: Oh, yeah, no one likes the posh city boys, do they?
1: No, exactly, in their salary sombrero. We'll talk to Slade Griffin a bit about that later on in this hour, actually, as a former knight. We'll talk to Brett Graham about harness racing as well. Got some headlines for you, though, and, Chappy, I'm keen to get your take on this. It's a new ruling from the ICC. They have announced a 5-run penalty for batters wasting time.
0: Yes.
1: Now, batters to be found wasting time 3 or more times can now incur a 5-run penalty for their team. It's among a series of changes to playing conditions. Obviously, you can be timed out after a batter's been dismissed to come in. You can be timed out for not getting there in time. Mm. But between deliveries up until now, there hasn't really been anything. It's just been the expectation you're ready when the fielding team and the bowler are ready, right?
0: You're supposed to be.
1: Yeah.
0: I've seen at various levels bowlers get annoyed. They actually start running in and then just throw the ball at, I think, was it Mitchell Johnson, Kevin Peterson, maybe one Ashes, where he ran in all the way and then, you're sprinting in 25 plus metres and you're about to bowl the ball and then they pull away and he just threw it at Kevin Peterson.
1: That would have gone down well.
0: Oh, for both parties, yeah. Really calm human beings.
1: Yeah, both of them. Now, this is what the ICC statement says. It says, if a batter is not ready to face the ball within the prescribed time, a warning will be issued for the first offence, a final warning for the second, and 5 penalty runs awarded to the fielding side for the third and each subsequent offence.
0: Yeah, I love that.
1: So you're not actually losing 5 runs off your total, but the opposition are getting 5 runs.
0: Yeah, so that actually makes it more interesting for if you're chasing.
1: Yeah.
0: Because now you're having to chase even more runs as opposed to if you were batting first, then the opposition would just start with extra runs, obviously.
1: Yeah.
0: I love it. That's a great idea.
1: The warnings are reset at the end of an innings or after 80 overs. Is the wording there. So that has just come through. That is something new that we've just landed on our desk. There's Nations League football this morning. Portugal's first game without Cristiano Ronaldo after he fully sulked out of the camp because he wasn't going to get a start. Yeah, they didn't miss him at all. They beat Denmark 4-2 in Copenhagen. Elsewhere, the Welsh, bit of an upset, Chappy. Mm. They had the Viking T-1000 in Norway come to town. Wales win 2-1. Norway had a man sent off in the 46th minute. Haaland didn't get so much as a touch by the looks of things. So the Welsh, that's a real upset, that one.
0: Something playing on his mind, maybe?
1: Possibly. I wonder what that could be. Or is it 114 something's playing on his mind? Yeah, we'll have to see. So that's the result. And Liverpool fans, I know they'll be happy about this. Jurgen Klopp, even though he's not at Liverpool anymore, he had his third game today as coach of the German national team. Mm-hmm. First two games had been a draw and a loss. Finally got a win. They beat the Serbs 2-0.
0: Okay. Just going back to some of those other ICC regulations that have been brought in.
1: Mm.

0: it's mutually agreed to by both teams.
1: So when would you use those? If it was an overcast day maybe or something?
0: Potentially. Or you just use a full stop. You just use the pink ball the entire test.
1: Right. Okay. Interesting.
0: You'd think that's, well, actually, that would add to the discussion between the two teams about how you'd, I'm sure there's deeper regulations and reasons behind it, but like, do you just start the, you'd assume you just start the test with a pink ball, right? You can't just bring a pink ball in like halfway through.
1: Because it's dark.
0: Yes.
1: Or something. No. Yes. Yeah, you'd have to be the same ball the whole way through. Because yes, even pink ball tests, they don't do that, right? It's pink ball the whole way through.
0: Yeah, and they still play in the daytime.
1: Yeah, yeah, exactly.
0: That's interesting because it kind of has become normalised now, right? Day-night cricket, and there's still the novelty factor, it feels like, but the day-night test and the pink ball, remember they went through so much time and effort of testing these balls, and there's a test that New Zealand played and with like the lather just came off.
1: Lather
0: came off really quick. Yeah. Came off really quickly. They've trialled, I think they used an orange ball for a little bit. They've tried different coloured seams. It definitely moves a lot more under lights, a pink ball compared to a red ball.
1: But it's weird, isn't it, how that happens? Because it's really like the construction of the ball is effectively the same. It's just a different dye colour.
0: Yeah, but then you compare it to a white ball used in one day in T20 cricket, and that swings for like the first 10 overs, and then that's about it.
1: And it's, and then it just dies.
0: Yeah.
1: Yeah. Interesting. Interesting. Another piece of news should mention too is that Wallabies midfielder Hunter Paisami has been suspended for 4 games and will miss the Bledisloe Cup series for that high shot. It was head on head contact more than a high shot. Les Kiss said, "I'll be careful what I say because I might get fined," which suggests that he didn't agree with it. 4 weeks. I thought it could have been a little bit less for that. But sure, it is what it is, and we'll deal with the reality of it. We've got 2 Bledisloe games and some other games that we can put that suspension into play. Ultimately, he's out and we'll have to deal with that. So Jock Campbell has joined in as a replacement.
0: 4 does seem extreme.
1: Yeah, for something
0: 2
1: that was,
0: maybe? Maybe 1?
1: Yeah, totally. Head-on-head contact a lot of times in rugby. I mean, it wasn't even like it was front-on. He was coming from the side, you know, and it's rugby is a collision sport. Right, and head on, you know, I know the head is sacrosanct in rugby, they're trying to protect it, but collisions happen in that sport and you don't always get it right. I mean, I've mentioned this before, not so much this reason, but the Tom Wright got sent off in a game between the Brumbies and the Reds in Super Rugby a few seasons ago. He was running towards the sideline across his the try line he was defending to defend a breakaway from a Reds winger who I can't remember. And at the last minute, the Reds winger jagged off his right foot and stepped inside. They're both travelling at full tilt. There's no way he can anticipate that. It ended up being a head clash. Tom Wright was knocked out, literally was stretched off. He was out and got red carded while being stretched. That is dumb. That's just stupid.
0: Yeah, it's and rightly so. Rugby is focusing on head protection and player health and safety because of the awful things that we've seen as a result of it. It's not being looked after and taken seriously enough. And I agree it should be. But, yeah, sometimes common sense should prevail, but it turns out it's actually a lot rarer than we thought.
1: And you'd think, those are some sports headlines for you. It is Friday, of course, so the Friday lock-in. We're looking for your best bet of the weekend, 8833. If you include your Betr account number and your name as well, you're in the draw. We're going to put together 5 of these bets, put $100 Betr bonus cash on it, and then give it away. Ted has come through for

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14: Welcome back. Rick and Chappie with you. Still plenty to unpack and plenty to argue about. Let's get back into it.

0: It is 16 past 10, and it's that time of the week to catch up with Britt Graham. How are you doing, Britt?
1: Morning, team. Very well, thank you. And yeah, looking forward to a big week in both racing and sport on both sides of the ditch.
2: Who you got in the NRL Grand Final, mate?
1: Well, for a start, Care Factor is a lot lower this year than it was 12 months ago. But I was rummaging through my wardrobe yesterday and found a Knights jersey from when I went to

0: Vegas for the NRL earlier this year, I was obviously bandwagoning, so I thought that'll do.
1: That'll okay. do. Fair enough.
2: That's good reason.
1: I mean, Knights ride horses, right? If you're a Broncos fan, there's a tie-in.
0: I don't think I could go for the Roosters, no matter who was in the grand final. Yeah. So I think by default, it's the Knights for me.
3: Yeah, it feels like that for a lot of people, doesn't it? Big old card at Addington tonight with the VIP trade race night. Prestigious as the 210 favourite in the fifth, well handicapped. And then we've got the two Duns in Over the Line and Bounce and Beyond at fives. Then it kind of tails off. Clear top pick in the market, BG. But this doesn't seem super straightforward if we look at recent history.
0: Yeah, tough night, really, I thought, to highlight one in particular. And I sort of immediately gravitated towards Prestigious. So long story short, he is my best of the weekend. He's a horse who's nominated for the Dominion and is sort of in that part of the rankings where he needs to do something to force his way into the top 15. And I think that he can do that tonight. Second up, I thought his fresh up run here a fortnight ago was excellent. And back to standing start conditions. When this horse steps, he steps really quickly. Only one horse off the front tape in Love Avicii. And I think he'll be on the premises really quickly, Prestigious. And once he sort of gets out in front rolling, he's a nice staying type. I think he'll make it really hard for those off handicap. So he's a clear on topper for me. When it comes to the two Dun runners in One Over the Line and Bounce and Beyond, Bounce and Beyond is probably the more proven, but One Over the Line is just such a genuine little racehorse. He goes out there and gives his all the time. He had a pretty tough run last week in the Banks Peninsula Trotting Cup. I think we go off his first up run this preparation as his best form reference. Bounce and Beyond is a sit sprinter. That's the way he has to be driven. So sometimes he looks a little unlucky, but he'll be hitting the lines strongly. And the two Quiddery runners in this race are Love Avicii and Zoltan Boshik. Love Avicii was great in his first two runs this preparation. He got a picnic out in front last week for the first lap and then was a little disappointing. So don't know what to make of him. And Zoltan Boshik's nearly in the same boat. He was pretty plain here a couple of weeks ago. We know he's better than that, but hard to recommend him on his recent form. But Prestigious are clear on top of for me.
3: In race eight, it's Tour Party v Chigsy, but Tour Party's the enormous favourite at $1.40. But Chigsy, be orange in the seat, PG. How much of a big difference is that?
0: I think it's interesting the disparity between these two when it comes to the betting. I was a little surprised, albeit Tour Party certainly deserves to be favourite on his overall body of work. He's only tasted defeat once. That was fresh up this campaign. Bounced back with a really emphatic Omaru victory where he basically wasn't out of second gear. And maybe the intimidation factor sees him roll to the front again and control this race. Chigsy could have easily been a Group 1 winner already this season. He's been beaten narrow margins in two Group 1s so far. I thought his fresh-up run was good. He was beaten by his stablemate last time out. And as much as it wasn't a surprise, the stablemate was able to overthrow him with speed. I just would have liked to see him finish a slightly closer. So I think there's two situations that are both really favourable for Tour Party tonight. The most likely that he rolls to the front and dominates. And even if Chigsy and Blair decide that they want to stretch him out in the early stages, then I think there will be enough room for Tour Party to drop onto his back and he should be too fast anyway. So there's multiple ways he can win that race. They're a clear top two, probably a great Quinella play if you want to add a little bit of value. Other horses of note if you're playing wider exotics. Patriot is a horse I have a lot of time for, still yet to win a race, but I think he's sort of deserved amongst those top few. Coalfire makes his way south for Nathan and Mark Purden. Scoundrel's a nice horse as well. He may be better suited taking on sort of this higher calibre where they roll along genuine. And the Visionary is an improver. So a clear top two, but if you're wanting to play trifectas and first fours, I'd stand those two out and then certainly throw a few in to those third and fourth positions.
3: Well, talk about variety. If we look at race nine, the Neverly Fillies series, Cherish Me heads the market at 450. Then we've got Kath at fours, Indulge Me at 450. We don't have a clear bet three-year-old at the moment, BG, do we? So have the bookies got this right, do you think?
0: This is a great division. It actually has been right through these three-year-old fillies since they were early two-year-olds. There's been no standout, and that was evidenced

0: right through the two-year-old year and then earlier on this year as well. So much comes down to position in running, and therefore I think this race can be won and lost in the first 50 to 100 metres. Who settles in front of the other out of Cherish Me and Kath? The blinds go on Kath tonight, and she's very fast off the gate. I have a slight leaning to her. That doesn't mean Cherish Me can't beat her, but it will make it a whole lot harder if she has to sit outside Kath. Both fillies excellent in their first up assignment, so there should be improvement second up. And they're probably polar opposite fillies. Cherish Me's big and hard running, and she's just so tough, whereas Kath, as much as she's won an Oaks over distance, speed is her major asset. So two very different fillies, two exceptionally talented fillies. I thought the value in the race was potentially Lizzie Borden. She was outstanding last week, fresh up. She did a stack of work in very quick time and refused to give it away. She has a really favourable barrier draw here. Maybe she can be the stalker. My only drawback on her is just that really tough run first up and backing up 7 days later. Indulge Me was good last time out without being at her best. And the X Factor filly in this division is Song of Seas. Exceptionally fast, maybe the quickest point to point out of these fillies, but she's having her first run off the unruly for a long time tonight. She's a bit of hard work from time to time, and she's got a tricky draw, but she's the watch filly in this division.
1: And Alex Park, we've got the Holmes DG, which is race 7. This race, in a way, has kind of priced itself. They've all raced each other. We know how they go. Merlin's $1.65, won this 2 years ago. Two other Purdon Phelans, though, in second and third in the market, and Better Knuckle Up and Jeremiah. How much does the starting start come into this one when we've also got American Me at sevens as well?
0: Yeah, it's easy to say Merlin should be favourite, but tell that to the people that were on at $1.60 when he got rock and rolled last time out. So it's just a completely different race, not only on distance this time around. They step out from 2,200 to 2,700 metres. But he's an older stallion now. He's rising 7, and he's a big boy. So fitness benefit through that first up run is going to be immense. And American Me, who won that race, now joins him on 20 metres. And I think Zachary will be very canny early. He's got American Me drawn down on the inside of 20 metres. He'll be giving him absolutely no room to work with and ensuring that Merlin can stay in front of American Me at the start, because that will be really important. And therefore, I think as long as American Me doesn't get in front, I don't think there's another horse in this race that would park Merlin if he came calling over 2-7. So he's a clear on topper. I think his stablemate, Better Knuckle Up, is the challenger for that position as the North Island's best open class pacer, and it's silly to say that with his overall record compared to Merlin, but he's very good. He ran fourth in the New Zealand Cup last year, but he's still yet to get the standing start right. It's been his Achilles heel, and we saw it, and it probably cost him in the Spring Cup a fortnight ago.

0: You can never discount him. Jeremiah, solid last time out without being exceptional. So they're the top four. The market tells us that. Another good race to, I think, play your first fours as well.
1: And the City of Sails Handicap Trotters race six. It sees higher power at 210. Had a fantastic return a fortnight ago. Hillbilly Blues galloped last time. Comes up 10 metres and is 420. Meant to be is going to get better with the standing starts. Three winning chances. You'd think BG is higher power. Now, definitely this much of the best horse in the race, though?
0: Michael McGeeran thinks so. He's made higher power his best of the weekend. And he is also the box seat boost horse for this Friday night, and that's had a really good run in recent times. He was basically not out of second gear there first up. He was awesome. He's always been very talented but also extremely enigmatic. He looked like the real deal here a fortnight ago against the same opposition. He maintains his 10-metre mark. He steps out to 2,700 metres and is yet to win over further than 22, albeit he did get very close to meant to be in a derby as a three-year-old, so I'm not sure that overall statistic is a clear representation of his staying capabilities. He's the horse to beat, but I think meant to be is another who'll be a big improver. I thought he was excellent both to the eye and sectionally first up. I don't think he could have done a whole lot more, and he's starting to get the hang of this standing start business. Hillbilly Blues is the head scratcher. We thought he was sort of the heir apparent in this trotting group. This time last year he won a national trot on New Year's Eve, and then sort of the wheels fell off. We thought he was back on track with a really sharp trial before that fresh up assignment, but he got things wrong for no apparent reason. So big question mark around him. And Belle Nee, she's probably the other to consider. Exceptionally fast, mistake fresh up, much better second up. She can certainly foot it with the boys with the right trip.
2: All right, BG, we're trying to build a five-leg betcha multi that we're going to give away at the end of the show. We always take a leg from you. Do you think we should go with Prestigious in race five at Addington, which I think was your best, or should we look at the one that you said that Michael tipped out in higher power?
0: Ooh, I think Prestigious is probably the more straightforward bet, but I understand your love for MG here on Sport Nation. So I'm going to leave that up to you, because whatever rein I pull, it will be the wrong one. But either way, they're both at around the same price, right?
2: So, yeah, both at 210.
0: Hopefully they both get the job done, and it was an easy decision.
1: MG, BG, we don't care. We'll take both.
2: yeah, beautiful, mate. Hey, listen, BG, thanks very much. Enjoy the weekend. I enjoy not having a horse in the race come late Sunday.
0: Wonderful stuff. See you, team.
2: Cheers, will do. Britt Graham there with us talking harness racing. Now, we've got a bunch of texts coming through. We'll get to some of those. But when we come back, Warriors reserves coach Slade Griffin is going to join us, of course, formerly in Newcastle Knight as well. We'll get his take on the upcoming grand final.
3: The NRL Grand Final is set and history has already been made. 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Join us for all the action with live commentary thanks to SEN. The NRL Grand Final, the Knights against the Roosters. Kickoff 9:30 Sunday night, live on Sport Nation. When it comes to New Zealand sports turf, no

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8: 28 away from 11 o'clock here on Sport Nation Mornings with Rick and Chappie. Grand final is nearly upon us, and a man who spent some time in Newcastle, played for the Knights as well, as Warriors assistant coach Slade Griffin, who joins us now. Hey, Slade, thanks very much for your time this morning. How are you doing?
9: Yeah, I'm good. Thanks for having me.
8: Yeah, mate, our pleasure. I guess, do you find that there are correlations between clubs, like between the Warriors and Newcastle? You've got a one-team town versus a one-team country. Is it similar?
9: Yeah. Look, Newcastle has a very similar fan base to the Warriors. They're all diehard leagueies, a really humble town, and, yeah, they love their footy. So just my low-key experience when I went there from Melbourne, no one knew who you were in Melbourne. You weren't on any of the newspapers. Then when I got to Newcastle, you know, in supermarkets, walking out your driveway, little kids knew who you were, and I was a nobody, you know. So, yeah, love your footy in that town.
10: Slade, Alex here, mate. Thanks so much for joining us and looking ahead to this weekend. I found an article from, I think, your first pre-season with Newcastle in 2018 where you were talking about you had the old boys up and they spoke about the culture of the club and how much the old boys mean to the club and the club means to the old boys. Can you just explain a bit more about how you found that experience?
9: Yeah, I think I haven't seen a video this year of Chief talking to the boys. So, look, they got a very strong old boys. A lot of them were very loyal members, and they obviously had that era where a lot of them played for the club for a long period of time. The Gidleys, you know, the Johns, Paul Harrigan, and they make anyone who is an old boy feel very welcome, depending on how many games you've played. But yeah, they play for their town, they play for the people of that town, and the old boys, they don't just come through that club and play for another club. They really buy into that club, and they're all really good mates. A lot of them still do stuff together and encourage all the old boys to come along to events to keep that, you know, that passion going for the club. But yeah, they spoke really well, and yeah, just make you feel part of the club.
10: We hear about the Newcastle faithful and how passionate they are, how the team unites

0: the community. As someone who lived there, you breathe the air of the Novocastrians. What is this weekend going to mean to them? What will this week have meant to them?
1: Yeah, I think exactly what it would mean to our fans. You know, it's been a long time for them. You can see, and the tickets sold out already. I think it was like 20 minutes of total tickets out. They're all jumping on the trains, getting down to the games, selling out records. So, yeah, they turn out, man. I remember, yeah, obviously when I went there, I think they're off the back of 3 wooden spoons and we still had 30,000 at home games and they're a loud fan base as well. So, yeah, really happy for the fans, you know. They were obviously stuck by them. They'll turn out, rain, hail or shine. And it's an awesome atmosphere at Newcastle when you go there and play. So, yeah, it's a great sight to see. Obviously, I'm still in grief losing to them, so it's hard to watch, but very hard. One of those things you'll never get over, but on the other side, happy for them.
2: Yeah, happy for them. I mean, do you have a horse in the race come Sunday? You used to play for them, obviously. The fact that they knocked you out, does that make it any difference, or is it just that everybody doesn't like the Roosters? I'm not sure.
1: Oh, two thoughts. I think the Roosters, like, with my brain, I think the Roosters are going to be hard to beat. I think more experienced, probably more complete team, which is hard to say. But, they just got rep players everywhere, really strong forward pack and class out wide. Whereas Newcastle are playing a great style. Kalen's having, a Jared Hayne, Reece Walsh run. The outside backs are unbelievable and their forwards, they just got a real grit about them. They've just really bought into their style, which is shifting no matter where they are. I'll go to Newcastle, obviously, with my heart. It'd be not make it any easier, but it'd be nice to see the team beat us win.
2: Yeah, Justin Holbrook, one of the things he's done is he's really counted on Dane Gagai and Bradman Best and Greg Marju and Dominic Young to eat a lot of those metres, particularly on kick returns. How do you think that they match up with the Roosters? Is that something that the Roosters can nullify? Because it has been a real strength of the Knights.
1: It has, yeah. They get their set started and then that gives Kalen time to shift on the edge. So, Roosters did a really good job last week against Penrith's back five, like To'o and Edwards. They had really good line speed, tackled well early in the set, which made them kick deep inside their half. So you have to do that against the Knights, otherwise then they start shifting the ball. And Gagai and Best are just, I know Kalen's playing well, but those two guys are in career best form. Best is playing unbelievable, and Gagai's wearing the clock back. Might have a Maroons jumper underneath his origin, Maroons origin jumper underneath his. But he's playing so good. So, yeah, they'll have to do a job on those guys early in the set.
0: Slade, not to go over old wounds, but the way they scored tries against the Warriors, the way they scored last week against Penrith, it was the go up through the middle, earn the right to go wide, and then release the hounds in a way with that explosiveness that they've got with the wings, the centres, and as you say, Ponga's been in fantastic form. Can you kind of explain a bit, I know it's tough with radio, but explain structurally what you guys saw out of them with how they do that and how they can be so dangerous?
1: Yeah, I think they've scored the most tries inside their half out of any team this year, so they've been doing it all year. Obviously the outside backs are really big and strong and they get their set started and then their forwards will ball play, but they don't always take it deep into the line. They just want to move the ball to the edges and it's a risk versus reward style of play. Like, I felt we forced a lot of errors out of them in their end. We just unfortunately didn't capitalise or build any pressure with our kick game. So we didn't kind of crucify them, which we could have and we have done this year. So that was disappointing. But, they just look to get the ball out to their centres in space. The game's gotten very fast. So if, like, just say they win the ruck and instead of having 6 defenders, you've got 5. All of a sudden they're going to get an overlap and then Best is on the outside of his man and then that makes it really hard for your outside backs. Kayla's just playing unbelievable. So when you got the cojones to play that style of footy and live with the errors and defend your errors, which I've done really well this year, it makes you a very threatening team.
2: Yeah, it's on that then.

0: Knights do. Do you think the Roosters will take a lot of confidence from the way that they dealt with that, you know, wing and centre combos from the Dolphins to take into this game?
1: Yeah, they will. And if you can get them in the arm wrestle and be disciplined, not give penalties away, make their forwards continuously get behind the ball, that makes your outside backs have to do a lot of work, and then you might get a little bit of reward in the way you carry the ball because they're tired from trying to shift the ball a lot. So, yeah, there's obviously kryptonites to every style of play, but because they have been so lethal of it, they've been getting big explosive plays out of their half.
2: Hey Slater, I'm sure you've seen the controversy or perceived controversy and conjecture and discussion around Webby getting Coach of the Year. And I'm not going to ask you if you think he should have got Coach of the Year because you're obviously biased, but you worked so closely with him. Can you explain why you think he did get Coach of the Year? What do you see out of him day to day?
1: Yeah, well, first of all, I think at the start of the year, no one had us in their top eight.
2: So
1: people thought of us.
2: Yeah, exactly.
1: But no, obviously the leadership and adversity we've had to overcome this year. We've blooded a lot of young players. We've had a lot of injuries to key positions, a lot of injuries to our higher profile players. And yeah, it didn't stop him. He's steered the ship, you know, to a top two finish, which is very hard to do. And at the end of the day, it's a regular season award. I know there's a lot of controversy over it, but that it is a regular season award, so it's kind of hard to judge it afterwards. So, yeah, he did a really good job, and I thought he was still deserving, especially the graft and the work we see the day-to-day. He's always first in, last to leave. Leaves no stone unturned. Always there for the players, which I think helps them have such a good relationship and they buy into what he wants them to do.
0: Slade, really appreciate you giving us some time. I don't know, it can't have been a chat that you were looking forward to, talking about a GF that didn't involve the Wires, but we appreciate it, mate, and enjoy that grand final on Sunday, if you can.
1: Thanks, boys. I'm still in grief, but yeah, I'm sure I'll find a way to watch it this weekend.
2: Still a fan, mate. Still a fan of the great game.
1: It'll be a good, it's always good grand final.
2: Thanks, mate.
0: Hey, Slade, thanks very much, mate. Go well. Have a great weekend. Slade Griffin out of the Warriors there with us. Of course, did spend some time playing up in Newcastle. It was interesting, some of that breakdown he gave us of not just what Webby did well to get coached there, but actually just in terms of how teams set up against teams like the Knights.
2: Yeah, and it's kind of the live by the sword, die by the sword type approach that Newcastle's had, right? And when they have struggled, a lot of the time it's through their own errors and probably overplaying the hand a little bit. And you look at successful teams in the NRL over the last even 20 years, probably, when it comes to finals footy, they know when to play the hand, when to actually go for it. And it almost feels like Newcastle have learnt that a little bit better, right? To know, okay, let's just grind this out. And the other thing is, defensively, man, they have been immense. We talk about those tries, and Slade pointed out they scored more tries than any other team inside their own half. But just to do what they did against the Warriors defensively at a sold-out Eden Park, and then against Penrith, like of all teams, Penrith last week, defensively they are showing so much determination and defiance and willingness to just say, nah, we're going to keep you out here and then turn that into attack. That's why I think that they're a genuine chance. The market might not show it. I think they're a genuine chance this week.
0: Well, they got written off before the game with the Warriors. They got written off before the game with the Panthers, right? Nobody thought they were going to win either of those games, and they won both. And they've done so, you know, pre-season. I was looking at the squad and going, they're very lightweight in the forwards.
2: Mm.
0: But guys like Jermaine McEwen, Cody Hopwood, he's not there at the moment, he's got a shoulder injury, but Trey Mooney, some of those guys have really been putting in shifts. And now that they've got, you know, Dylan Lucas to come back, even though he's going to be playing off the bench, they certainly have proved a lot of experts, in inverted commas, wrong, because there were a lot that kind of didn't have them even making the eight this season.
2: Yeah, and the way they've gone about it as well, right? Like the style, it used to just be give it to Ponga, give it to the wings, try and score some flashy tries. But as we touched on there with Slade, it's the earn the right to be able to do so. It's go up the middle,

0: hard yards and then suck in probably into the centre, the defensive team, and then go wide. And that's where we've seen them break open teams like the Warriors.
1: And just the pace that they have around the park, because even a guy that doesn't get talked about maybe enough for just how rapid he is Fletcher Sharp, because you don't often expect your six to be that quick. But man, that guy's got some toe. He really does.
0: Yeah.
1: Yeah, fantastic. Okay, keep your texts coming through, 8833. We're looking for your best bets of the weekend for the Friday lock-in. Send us your Betcha account number, your full name as well. We're going to take $100 of Betcha bonus cash, put it on 5 bets, put them all together into a multi and give it away by the end of the show. We'll be back with more of your texts after this. It is a quarter away from 11.
2: Wherever sport takes you, Sport Nation is right there with you. Live commentary, breaking news and opinion all day long. 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
9: Coming up 10 to 11 here on Sport Nation Mornings with Rick and Chappie, your Massport clippings. And the NRL Grand Final press conference was just yesterday, and Kalyn Ponga was asked how the week leading up to the Grand Final has been for the Knights.
10: Yeah, it's just obviously nailing what you need to nail. You know, there's so many different moving parts throughout the week, so many things to be grateful for and enjoy, but obviously the priority is our prep and training well. It's hard not to feel the love and support. It's been a motivator for us all year, and it won't be any different come Sunday. We're very grateful for the community that we have, and obviously our main job is Sunday.
9: Main job is Sunday, Chappie. There's been a bit made of the fact that the Roosters qualified on Friday, Knights qualified Sunday, two days difference. Kind of feels like the adrenaline and the emotion of it might actually get you through. Does that 2 days make much difference?
11: Yeah, you kind of just ride the high, right?
9: Yeah.
11: You go straight in from an enormous and emotional Sunday, as we saw with the scenes of not only the fans, but the likes of Maddie and Joey Johns, and then you go, right, here we go. Grand final week. Oh, let's get into it. Whereas the Roosters had to have the weekend, that's a worry about, or start thinking about who we're going to play, reflect on the week. Monday, grand final.
9: Yeah, here we go. Here we go, grand final. Justin Holbrook, of course, took over as coach last year. They finished with a wooden spoon. He had previously been at the Titans. It hadn't gone well either. But he's really proved his chops. He was asked about that journey from the spoon to the grand final.
12: I think the start of the final series, we just love being involved in it, and we're confident that we could play well and win every week, and we're facing different challenges. You know, first week against South was tough, and then we had to go to New Zealand and then back it up on the weekend against Penrith and, you know, play second half with 12 men and come from behind and win a game of footy. It's I'm just so happy for the playing group and how hard they've worked. So, we've earned our way to Sunday, and I'm not going to change the way I am. And

0: nor the playing group, so.
1: Nor the playing group. Not going to change the way they are. They were outsiders against Souths. They were outsiders against the Warriors. They were outsiders against the Panthers. They're outsiders here.
2: Yeah, when does it stop?
1: Wow, when was the last time a team won a grand final from outside the top four?
2: Hasn't happened, has it?
1: I don't think it has.
2: Yeah. So the history has already been made by them being there.
1: Yeah, yeah.
2: In terms of overcoming Wooden Spoon to now be in the grand final. More history awaits.
1: Now, this show isn't sponsored by the Newcastle Knights. There is a Roosters take here. We'll give it to you now. A man who's going to play his last game of NRL on the weekend, we think, at least, anyway, is Daly Cherry Evans.
3: The end is near, but I think it's the moment I allow myself to start thinking about all those sorts of fairy tales and storylines. I'll distract myself from what actually needs to be done this week. So, yeah, our coach has led from the front this week. The focus is the 80 minutes on Sunday night. But yeah, I'll have all my friends and family there to enjoy the occasion, but the focus will stay on the footy for now.
1: Focus is on the footy and not on the retirement party, Chappie.
2: Weird player, Daly Cherry Evans, eh?
1: Got a lot of neck.
2: I'm more meant like career.
1: Oh, yeah. Yeah, that too. Like a giraffe.
2: He won the club Churchill in 2013 with Manly.
1: Yeah.
2: And, I mean, he's captain of state. He's played for...

0: Maybe it's because he played for Manly and now he plays for the Roosters. Just two unlikable teams.
1: Just like, yeah, no.
0: He doesn't get the respect that he deserves. But you look at 377 games, 350 of them for Manly, 26 games for Queensland, 21 games for Australia. Like, can't play.
1: Can play. Can definitely
0: over
1: play.
0: Over 400 combined NRL State of Origin international. That's a really long career for someone that debuted in 2011. But for whatever reason, yeah, just is it a respect thing? Is it maybe didn't quite go to that ascension that a Jonathan Thurston did, for example?
1: Maybe. Yeah, maybe. I think he's more of a game manager than a superstar. He's not a guy that's going to beat three or four players and score a try.
0: Yeah, he is, he's an old school half, isn't he?
1: Yeah, yeah, he is more that. So he doesn't catch the eye like a Benji or, as you say, JT, mate, might too. Now, switching sports now, we've gone to the All Whites Panama. It was a 1-1 draw last night. In that game, the All Whites won the penalty shootout. They're now playing the Kieran Cup final against Japan. Marco Staminic, the captain of the team, talks about his goal.
2: Yeah, I was obviously over the moon, really happy to get the goal. I think it was a great team goal. We had a good first half up until the very end, but yeah, really happy to get my goal. Yeah, I mean, we would have loved to win in 90 minutes, but yeah, the next best thing was to win in penalties. So yeah, we're really happy. Credit to AP as well. He had an amazing save, and the other four penalty takers were also good. You know, we're always competitive. We want to win games. We want to show performances just as good as we did at the World Cup, but we want to translate that into the results as well. So yeah, we had a good first game, second game against China in China, and yeah, to get the win now in Japan, we're really happy, and on to the next.
1: Marco Staminic there talking about that goal he scored and the win as well, getting through the Kieran Cup final. Interesting that if you haven't seen the penalty shootout, go and have a look. It's like the Panama keeper can't dive to his left because four of the All Whites penalties went to his left that he was going the other way every time. And then Moses Dyer, who's kicking around in Cambodian League, he came on as a sub. He chipped one down the middle, Peninkered him. Unreal.
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3: 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The Newcastle Knights take on the Sydney Roosters in an unmissable showdown at a core stadium. Don't miss this. 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
7: 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Rick and Chappie, let's go.

0: offside.
1: Goes away to the left. Big skip pass away to the left wing side. Beautiful pass in the finish. And the opening try of the game for Auckland and Cody Vai. 10 metres inside the Otago half, and he goes through again, pedal fetter. Now, can he link up? Of course he can. An easy run in. Auckland get their second try, and it's James Ascott. A couple of front rowers won't get around Slade McDowell. Not quickly again, Auckland playing it. Riley Lucas is there, though, gets the ball back in field. To Money. Oh, this would be brilliant from Otago. If they can score, yes, they can. Scott looks away again. Pedal Fetter puts a little grubber through. Chasing Daly. Bounce will be interesting. Cody Vai. He tried to find Rico Simpson, but it's with the other fullback. Samu, it's foiled. How good is the Otago fullback? Sensational. Has it back for his halfback. Has been intercepted. And off he goes. They won't catch him. Cody Vai, with a clean pair of heels, is going to tie up the game for Auckland. Clutch! Can! Miller wins it for Otago. What a game of rugby we have witnessed in Dunedin. Full time and top spot on the line. Otago get it done 45-42.
2: 2 minutes past 11 on your Sport Nation mornings with Rick and Chappie. Yes, Otago, big win for them last night. Last minute, 45-42 over Auckland. Auckland can't make the playoffs, or are definitely out of the playoffs now. They needed to win that to have any chance. Otago finished with 10 games, 7 wins, 3 losses, plus 103 points in points differential. 37 points on the ladder, currently top, but of course there are a bunch of games to come, starting with Southland versus Northland tonight at 7. Then tomorrow it's Manawatu, Canterbury at 2, Waikato versus Tasman at 7, Counties versus Hawke's Bay in the Shield Challenge, that one.

0: It's at 5 o'clock, and then Sunday, Taranaki play Wellington in New Plymouth, and Bay of Plenty play Harbour at 4:35 on the Sunday as well. But that Taranaki game, it's going to feature on the show this hour, Chappy.
1: Yeah, we're going to catch up with the man who's having the ground named after him, Big Bad Jared Prophet. 100 games.
0: Not Mitch James. Apparently the Dally M Grand Announcer of the Year, apparently.
1: Self-appointed, apparently. Self-appointed, okay. I might have to ask him about that when he comes in for a cross later on.
0: We will.
1: Yeah, Jared Prophet, 100 games for the Amber and Black, the 33rd man to do so. It's amazing players have done so. And then Leagues Allison and Kieran Crowley played 200 as well. Scotty and Sammy went through the permutations for the rest of NPC final round this morning. So if you missed that, go back and listen to the Scotty and Izzy podcast wherever you get your podcasts, or sportnation.nz, because there's so many possibilities. The fact that we've got 9 points separating top and eighth, Harbour 36, Otago 36, Canterbury 35, Northland 33, Hawke's Bay 32, Waikato 29, Taranaki 29, and Tasman round out the eight with 27. Often we have competitions where, well, we saw it with the NRL, right?
0: Yeah.
1: Where pretty much everything's confirmed, bar a couple of matches maybe, or a couple of jostling of positions. The fact that this is so wide open going into the final round, and we've already had one game played in the final round, NPC's back, baby.
0: Yeah, well, did it ever go away, some would say. Fair point. Sports news headlines for you. The Black Caps have found out their draw for next year's ODI Cricket World Cup. They have been drawn to face hosts South Africa in the opening game, which will be in Cape Town on October the 9th. That will be followed by group games against Bangladesh, Sri Lanka, England, and a qualifier who is yet to be named. India and Pakistan are on the other side of the draw. They clash at the Wanderers in Joburg on October 10. And India also have Australia in their pool, in which what will be, it's a repeat, I think, of the 2023 final as well, which is going to be interesting.

0: about New Zealand's pool is England and Zimbabwe being in it, and Zimbabwe being co-host. England haven't played there due to a political stance since 2004.
1: Right.
0: So that's an underlying storyline in all of this. I'm really shocked not to see India and Pakistan playing together, given they only play against each other at World Cups.
1: Yeah, and that they don't shake hands or like each other very much.
0: Well, I think the players actually don't mind each other. Internationally, you know, the countries maybe not so much, but
1: well, I mean, they don't shake hands, right? They refuse to take trophies off people at the ICC who happen to be Pakistani when they get awarded a trophy on the field, that sort of stuff.
0: I think though the way that international cricket is now, that for the large majority, unless you're an absolute flog, the players seem to get on with each other okay by the sounds of it. But you can understand why there's been far bigger issues at play than just the 22 yards of grass.
1: Yeah, yeah. I mean, probably need a little bit more than the hour we have left in our show to really dig into that properly. So we'll leave it there, shall we? Now, here's a great way to reward fantastic behaviour. Isaac Heaney has won the Sydney Swans Best and Fairest at the pool after that scandal at the hotel. He was one of five players that were involved in that, but that didn't stop them from naming him the Best and Fairest. Surprised or not surprised?
0: Speaking of leaving stories alone, that one.
1: Yeah. That's an AFL story, by the way. Tell you what, honestly, AFL, they make the NRL boys look like angels sometimes, don't they? It's a shocker.
0: Behave like decent human beings, eh?
1: Yeah, exactly. Those are some sports news headlines for you here on Sport Nation Mornings with Rick and Chappie. Still looking for your best bets of the weekend for the Friday lock-in, and we've had quite a few come through. Best bet for the weekend, lads, $1.85 for counties to cover the line. It's an absolute certainty. Big home crowd, they'll be up for it. That is from Richard.
0: I love that, Richard.
1: Yeah, he's got the passion. And what about War Machine in race 9 at Flemington? Top three at $3.30. He's won third up previously. Looking at his form, he's due for a third going. Lots of threes going on. That is from Mark in Christchurch.
0: Mark from Duffield said that his best bet has to be Southland's minus 15.5 against North. I'm wondering, do you mean plus 15.5 here, potentially, Mark? So to cover the 15.5 line, because minus 15.5, that's an absolute flogging for Northland. And I know you're going to say that you're a Taniwha lad and that it's been a long season, which is catching up on the Tunnies, but for Southland to beat Northland by 16, that would, I think, would be a bit of a turn up for the books. And then I really like this one, the NRLW Grand Final. Simon's texted through the 12-point try bet. So either team to win by 12 or under, essentially. That would give you a bit of good coverage, you'd think.
1: Yeah. Kerry said Manawatu 2 plus 9.5 against Canterbury. Be hard for them to win at the Boneyard.
2: The Boneyard.
1: Yeah, thanks, Kerry. We'll chuck that in the melting pot. Southland are 5.25 head-to-head against Northland in Invers. Based off that text, everything, they've lost the Shield, obviously, long season catching up with them, travelled to the other end of the country with a nudge.
0: Southland what? 5.25.
1: Yeah.
0: Yeah. I like to cover 15.5. That's more than two tries.
1: Yeah, it is. It is. That is true. That is probably where you go on that one. I think it pays $1.92.
0: Bit of value.
1: Bit of value on that. Keep your options coming through for us. 8833. Remember to include your Betcha account number and your full name as well if you want to be in the draw to win that $100 in Betcha bonus cash. Put on the five legs that we choose. It is 11:09. When we come back, we're going to talk Taranaki rugby with Jared Proffitt.
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5: You're on Sport Nation Mornings with Rick and Chappie, and joining us out of the Naki, getting ready to play his 100th match for the Amber and Blacks, is Jared Proffitt. Morning, Jared. How you doing?
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0: 100 or more games for the Amber and Black. Looking at that list, there's some absolute icons of the region. Andrew and Gordon Slater, the Fish Paul Tito, Graham Murray, Dave Loveridge, Smiley Ballot, Bull Allen, the man who gave you your first cap, Colin Cooper, and then Legs Ellison and Kieran Crowley have played over 200. To now be among those names, what does that mean to you?
1: Yeah, it's pretty crazy. It's a crazy feeling. I was earlier in the week, like when I started up playing rugby, walking into the gym and seeing those names on the wall, it was never something that I thought I'd do. So to be here, about to play my 100th, is yeah, proud as moment for myself and my family. Yeah,
0: and not just play it at Jared Prophet Stadium. That's pretty bloody cool, mate.
1: Yeah, it's crazy. Yeah. I've seen that. Getting so many photos yesterday of the signs going up is pretty unbelievable.
2: Yeah, make sure that those stay up, eh? Like that's not coming down Monday, mate. Keep that up there. Jared, you got a big game, of course, this weekend, and it's against Wellington, who there's been a rivalry for many, many years between the Naki and Wellington. They've obviously not had the greatest season. How much does it seep into the playing group, that sort of rivalry? Are you like, yeah, let's put these guys properly to the sword and make sure they're 0-10 and finish on the donut for the season?
1: Yeah, it's massive. We've talked a lot about them and their season and how they're going to be coming down here, and throwing the kitchen sink at us, searching for a win to finish their season off. So, we've talked a lot about that and how on our game we're going to have to be. Focusing on that first, I suppose, and then worrying about the milestone later.
2: Over the season, you've obviously had a bit of churn through the squad, and you've had some new young up-and-comers arrive, the likes of, I don't know, Scott Barrett, Bradley Slater, these guys. What sort of difference has that made coming into the side for you guys, especially towards the end of the season?
1: Yeah, they're unreal. They bring so much knowledge, and just the young boys getting around them, it's huge for them. It's been crazy, the amount of cattle we've had come back in the last few weeks. So, yeah, it's all happening at the right time. So, we're pretty stoked with the lads that are returning.
0: Jared, when you reflect on the 99 games that have already happened ahead of this 100th one, what is the highlight? What stands out? Because I'm sure there's been plenty, mate, when you look at the NPC title-winning side, those three Ranfurly Shield successes. What sits top of the list so far?
1: Yeah, as you say, there's been a few. I think that the championship in 23 was a moment that I'll never forget. The Shield challenges are pretty up there, but yeah, I don't think anything can come close to that feeling of 23.
2: This season, it seems to be in the NPC, anybody can beat anybody. It's kind of got a bit of that feeling about it, mate. And there's a certain amount of tribalism. I mean, we talk about it on the radio every day, and we get a lot of phone calls about it when we talk about, the future of domestic game in New Zealand. So many people seem to really froth NPC. I mean, how is it for you as a player pulling on a Chiefs jersey versus pulling on a Taranaki jersey? Do you feel a difference from the crowd or from the fans at all?
1: Yeah, I think we've talked a lot about it within our squad. Like, the boys just love coming back playing for their province. On the Amber and Black, so I think that's felt throughout all provinces as well. Like,

0: is, and yeah, it's such an awesome comp. So much, as I said, so much pride in the provincial teams.
1: What does the necking mean to you, mate? As a boy from Gizzy, what does the amber and black mean to you?
0: Yeah, it's been, the neck has been huge for me. Like, moving here from Gizzy was a tough decision, like getting away from family and everything, but just the people have been so supportive, and there's been so many opportunities for me. There's been chances to leave, but just haven't been able to. I just love putting on this jersey and playing for this team. Like, the management, the players, they're all bloody good fellas, so yeah, it's something that I really enjoy coming back to every year.
1: Can you put your finger on that reason why you can't leave? It's almost like that, you know, relationship that you just can't stay away from in a way, isn't it? You just keep coming back to them despite the temptation elsewhere.
0: Yeah, I don't know what it is, but I suppose when you're a young fella like coming over here and just seeing the Bulls play, and then you just want to be a part of that, and then I don't know, once you get your shot, you just don't want to give it up.
1: And NBC's been awesome this year, and a big reason for that has been the improvement and probably the surprise of those less successful or the smaller provinces. Taranaki, though, has been a consistent team in the NPC in what feels like probably the last decade. As someone that's been in that group for that period, what do you put it down to? What's the success for Taranaki?
0: I think it's just the people within. Like, we've got such a close-knit group, a group that are willing to work hard for each other every week. Yeah, I think there's just a real connection there, and as I said earlier, just the love to put the jersey on, I think it goes a long way to making a team successful.
2: How do you rate the surf in the Naki over Gizzy, mate? Because they're both pretty famous for that. What do you prefer?
0: Yeah, a bit too rocky over here, I think. I don't mind the sandy beaches in Gizzy.
2: Easier on the feet, eh?
0: Yeah.
1: Jared, tickets were absolutely snapped up. They flew out the door. I think it was 5,500 had already been sold by Wednesday morning, which is so cool to see for NPC. It's going to be a lot of people at Jared Prophet Stadium. What do you have to say to your fans, to your people, ahead of this game this weekend?
0: Yeah, just a massive thank you to everyone for coming out, not only this weekend, but over the years. As players, we love running out to a packed Taranaki Stadium. So, just massive thank you, and can't wait to see you all on Sunday.
1: And you mentioned the re-signing and recommitting. I think you've extended your deal with the Chiefs for another 2 years. Was the intention always to stay in with the Chiefs? Was there temptation to look either with another super team or offshore?
0: Yeah, there has been temptation, but I think they're just two teams that I love playing for, and to go away would be a bit too hard for me at this point. So, to get the opportunity to re-sign was huge, and something that I snapped at.
2: It's interesting too, I know you played Māori All Blacks last season, mate, but you look at the way George Bauer came into that All Blacks side in the Greatest Rivalry Tour. You know, he's a guy that at his age, I don't know, that was on a lot of fans' front of mind to be a starting All Black prop against South Africa, but he's gone and done that. Does that give you some sort of drive and hope as well, that you can push on and get that black jersey eventually too?
0: Yeah, 100%. Like, it's something that's always in the back of your mind. But for me, pulling on that Māori All Blacks jersey was something that I've always dreamt of, and something that my grandparents talked about to me when I was at a young age. So it's been massive for me. But I suppose there's always that dream in the back of your mind, because it gives you something to work towards.
2: Jared, I know you're a bit skinny on the try-scoring front, as a lot of props are, mate, but it is your 100th. It's going to be at Jared Prophet Stadium. Have you put the kicking boots on at training? Might there be a last-minute conversion or penalty goal from Jared Prophet in the 80th minute?
0: I might have to do that today, actually. Yeah. I might have to get them up.
1: Got to practice. You never know when the time's going to come calling.
0: Yeah, we'll give it a go.

0: Yeah, all right, mate. Hey, listen, just be careful of those hammies, eh, when you're kicking that, mate. But we appreciate your time, and we hope it goes real well for you, mate. Enjoy it. Enjoy that experience. And congratulations on becoming a Centurion again, eh?
1: Awesome, guys. Thank you very much.
2: From opening weekend optimism to mid-season meltdowns, the Premier League always delivers. 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Hear live Premier League commentary throughout the season on Sport Nation.
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8: 11:27 on Sport Nation Mornings with Rick and Chappie, and Mitch James has just wandered into the studio. He takes over. We're alongside Maya Wilson from Midday. How are you doing, Mitch?
9: I'm doing great, thanks, Rick. How about yourself?
8: Yeah, good, mate, good. Now, we understand that you have been nominated for the Dally M's.
9: Yeah, I mean,
10: self-nominated.
9: I was actually awarded the Dally M Ground Announcer of the Year by Josh, who called in yesterday, which was one of the highest honours. Then Guy Havelt came in and said, "I'm looking in fantastic shape." It was just a wonderful day yesterday.
10: Oh, apparently, you're putting yourself up for the All Blacks at 31 years old.
9: I am. Dave Rennie, if you're listening, if you're looking for a gritty hybrid half, and you
10: hybrid.
9: Don't
10: hybrid,
9: no, I can play a bit of nine, bit of ten. So if you're looking for someone and you don't want to give away too many you know, game plan sort of tidbits against the South Africans next year, I'm putting my hand up and I'm available for selection.
8: Is Dave Rennie coached the under 85 kids as well, is he? Or?
9: Yeah, well, funnily enough, I believe they're bringing in an under 75, which I was looking to skip her as well. So,
10: I'll see you there, mate.
9: We talked about pathways earlier on the show. You know, we're really, really focusing on them.
8: Yeah, you're really focusing. Let's focus on what you've got coming up after midday, mate.
9: Yeah, maybe some real business here. We've got the great Laurie Daly on, which I'm very excited about, winning New South Wales coach, three-time premiership winner as well, multiple World Cup winner with the Australian Kangaroos too. So I'm sure we'll chat a little bit of Rugby League World Cup, but definitely a big focus on this game this weekend. We've also got James Maloney in, multiple premiership winner. So it's going to be a very rugby league day, and we've got Cam Shepherd, I believe, the CEO of Counties Monaco Rugby, and a big week for them as well, coming up against the Hawke's Bay Magpies. So very exciting show coming up on Afternoons with Maya.
8: Do you reckon, Afternoons with Maya, what are you just saying? You're just doing this and then you're leaving, are you?
9: Well, yeah, me and Chappie have to do a little bit of NRL Grand Final preview. So, Maya, if you're listening, surprise.
8: Surprise, you're solo. That's good, mate. Now, Counties, it's going to be interesting, right, because it's their last game of the season. Right, they can't make the playoffs. Last game, everything on the line. Be interested. I remember going back to playing under 18 open grade for Howick Hornets last game of the season. We were playing before the first team, and This is in the days when you had to be 20 to drink too, just quietly. And the president of the club came down and put two crates of Lion Red Big Bots in the dressing room, and he went, go out there and get a win for the crowd before the first team, boys, and these crates are all yours. So I'm keen to find out what counties are putting on the line for that team.
9: Hang on.
8: Yeah.
9: I need to know what happened there. Did you get your hands on the Big Bots?
8: Yeah, we beat Ponsonby 26-14, so there you go.
10: Oh, that's not a port too
9: did
10: much.
9: Did our ball cross the

0: line, a little meat pie for our ball.
1: I did get one in that game.
2: See how he just teed himself up for these things.
0: See, that's experience broadcasting right there, Chaffee.
1: Right there. So I'm keen to find out if Counties Manukau are going to do the same with their team and go, what is on the line? Are there incentives to make sure the Shield stays?
0: Yeah, I'm sure there'll be plenty of big bots in that changing room if last week was anything to go by. They were incredible last week. And I feel like I didn't have Counties to win, but I had them to take that line at 24.5. I just thought that was criminal. Mm. We all know in Ranfurly Shield games, everything steps up a notch. I believe the line's around 15.
2: 14.5.
0: So I would love to see Counties do it. I'd love to see the Shield stay in South Auckland over the summer, gents. Will it happen?
2: Yes.
0: It feels like it's very much possible after last week, and Hawke's Bay have been falling off a cliff too. So
2: nothing to play for. Absolutely nothing to play for other than the Shield.
0: Yeah. Oh, it's going to be great. I cannot wait.
1: Yeah, looking forward to that. Looking forward to your show as well, Mitch. So
0: yes.
1: Thanks for popping in, mate. All of that and more
0: pleasure,
1: coming
0: gents,
1: your
0: as
1: way.
0: Always.
1: Yeah, after midday. When we come back, Thad Taylor's going to join us.
3: 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The NRL Grand Final is set and history has already been made. 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The NRL Grand Final, the Knights against the Roosters. 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
13: 24 away from midday. Fat Taylor will join us shortly, Chappie, but you got an update for us on the action out of the Hong Kong Jockey Club.
14: Yeah, we had Sha Tin last night, got action at Sha Tin on Sunday as well, and the National Cup, National Day Cup, which was a Group 3, so that was the big one for the day. Shock, Zach Person won a race in Hong Kong on a short price favourite on 220. Colourful King was paying. Magic Control finishing second and bottom up together.

0: winner in Sky Jewelry in race 9. In race 10 and 11, there were $5.60 and $5.50 winners. And then get this, race 8, Air Ho Ho is the name of the horse. So letter E, then H-O space H-O,
1: mm-hmm.
0: paying 50-1 with Harry Bentley on board versus Glory, who finished second, was $1.50 on the place on the tote. So,
1: wow.
0: Yeah, enormous upset there in the Chongqing Handicap, which is a C4 race. But
1: you'd be able to buy a Bentley after that one.
0: Had to get it in there, didn't you?
1: Yeah.
0: Harry Bentley, Bentley. But even the race before that, Cav Amazing, 38-1. So there's, whilst there is the, like we have J-Mac tax, right, in this yep. part of the world, or Tiako tax if the tangerine is running around. Zach Purden tax in Hong Kong is a massive thing. And we had him on the Guerin Report last season. He was talking about often he'll look at the book before racing and go, the only reason that I'm the favourite is because I'm me. It's not actually the horse. Like, I should not be the short price favourite here.
1: Right, interesting.
0: Which is quite, like, there is just such a fixation on the jockeys and what the jockeys can do in Hong Kong.
1: And the tax.
0: Yeah, and the Zach Purden tax and the love that he is that there is for him over there. So, yeah, plenty more racing in Hong Kong on Sunday. And then they got Happy Valley, which is another really cool race course in Hong Kong next Thursday night, New Zealand time.
1: Plenty of texts coming through. Thanks for that, Chappy. Plenty of texts coming through for your best bet of the weekend for the Friday lock-in, including this one, Steelers-Browns. Surely Aaron Rodgers has 225-plus passing yards against the Browns, paying $2.05. That is from Daniel Rathbone. Do you like that?
0: I do like that.
1: Or Rathbone, I should say.
0: I do like that.
1: And this text has come
0: through. I don't like Aaron Rodgers, but I like that bet.
1: This text has come through from Richard asking whether or not Wellington have booked their flights and hotel into Ruatoria for Heartland 2027 as yet, as we welcome Thad Taylor into the show. Morning, Thad.
2: Ridiculous. Ridiculous. Absolutely ridiculous text. I can't believe what I'm hearing. I reckon this is a banana skin game for Taranaki this weekend. I reckon we're going to crack it. We're going to crack the duck this weekend against the Barrett brothers. They hadn't had enough rugby. I reckon we'll catch them on the hop. $11. Thanks for coming.
0: Well, I harboured it last year, to be fair. Got rid of the duck.
2: Yeah, I'm sure we'll win one somewhere, surely.
1: Mate, there's a lot of ducks to get rid of here. Like, there's Daffy, there's Donald, there's a Daisy. The whole lot of them have come home to roost in Wellington, haven't they?
2: It's been... trying's probably a euphemism, but it's not been a season to remember, that's for sure.
0: All right, well, let's change your attention then, mate, and you can stop crying about your rugby team. We've had a lot of love through, particularly from a texter called Logan, saying that his best bet of the weekend is in the Taranaki Breeders, and it's Girl Talk, which both Girl Talk and Ploy. Thad, open at 9.50 into sevens. But the rest of this market, Kelly Alfarasha returns for the first time since Anzac Day and is 3.90 alongside Tijana. It's an open race at Hawera.
2: Yeah, it is. Gee, I think Logan's opened the wallet as well around Girl Talk because it's 9.50 into 6.50. And look, the resuming run was huge. If you do go back and watch the replay behind War Princess, she's come out and won again since. And she's a group, you know, one sort of performer, I think, Girl Talk, this preparation. So she's got it all in front of her. The run on the board is going to help her. And that has certainly been the market mover. We've got Kelly Alfarasha, joint favourite at the moment with Tijana. Kelly Alfarasha, just on weights and measures, I mean, she's rated 102. I think the next best rated runner in the race is 88, and that's Honey Badger. And they carry set weights because it's weight for age for fillies and mares. So just on sheer ratings, Kelly Alfarasha actually looks a special, but she is first up. Her last preparation probably wasn't potentially her best. But at her best, she'd be there. So betting is going to be all important around Kelly Alfarasha. Girl Talk does look a good each way bet in the race. And then some interesting four-year-old mares down the bottom here. Tijana, who's joint favourite, she was heavily backed at Ellerslie on resumption. She's right up to this level. Circus Dancer was brilliant for Cody Cole returning at New Plymouth, and she performed very well as a three-year-old filly. She's got to be accorded some chance as well. And Tellum didn't have any luck on resuming, draws a better barrier. $15, has a big syndicate behind it. It's always a losing result for us, Tellum. But yeah, I think Logan, you might need to interview him next week. I think he's found the each way bet in the race. Girl Talk, 9.50 to 6.50.
1: Yeah, $1.75 top four for Girl Talk. That, now I'm talking Chappie's language.
0: Yeah, there we go.
2: Yeah, I took, what did I put it in? We have a four-play bet on the leg up where we select four at place sort of.

0: bits and couple them together. And I put Girl Talking as my foreplay bet this week, and I think I went top five at $1.50. So yeah, that's sort of the angle I was going as well. She'll be storming home from the back. Got to be finishing in the top five.
1: Yeah, you're a smart man. I've always said that about you. The Egmont Cup is race seven. Malachi pays 420. Did touch 390 after opening at 460. A few on the short turnaround out of Waverley, including Cheval de Foudre, and which pays sixes. We're also getting 235 for a place there. A-Team won two starts ago, pays 750. Sunset Boulevard returned from a spell last start, pays 850. And then we hit the double digits there, including the Wellington Cup winner and Mansell Blue at
0: 12s. Yeah, it does interest me a bit, that $12. I'd have to say around Mansell Blue. She was nominated for Stayer of the Year last year. She won a Wellington Cup. She ran second in an Auckland Cup. And they have Melbourne Cup aspirations for Mansell Blue. Now, that is a long way away. I was reminded by Brendan Popplewell this morning on the leg up that Kiwi won the Egmont Cup before going on to win the Melbourne Cup in 1983. So can Mansell Blue do something similar? It'd be a long bow to draw, I would suggest. But she's more than up for this field. And at $12 each way all day for me around Mansell Blue, she's third up into this. She'll be starting to peak now, and the 2100 metres will suit. Your two favourites are going to be hard to beat, though. And look, Alan Sharrock, it's his grand final day for Malachi, and he has a very unhappy knack, as far as the TAB is concerned, of producing these runners in grand finals and winning. And the horse has been in tremendous form. Had that turnover run last time there at Waverley behind Back the Ace, and gets the 3 kg. He's off to get down to 51.5. So absolute featherweight for the Alan Sharrock trained runner. And Cheval de Foudre comes through that same race. And it's a talented horse, Cheval de Foudre. Just things haven't quite gone to plan this preparation. But with any luck, it gets down to 53. You know, that

0: his quality as well. But yeah, it's quite a deep and even betting race, to be fair. But I did think Mansell Blue, I like where your head's at, Chappie. I thought $12 around her. She's going to head on to Australia. She'd want to be storming home into the top three at least to warrant that trip.
1: I've never asked you this, Thad, and it's a very much question on the spot and without notice. Well, on in a race like this, when it is so open, I know that someone like Bevan Sweeney, for example, goes looking for value. How do you approach a race like this?
0: Yeah, it's tricky. Well, sometimes the value can be in the favourite, Chappie, and that's the thing. That's how you've got it, because if you've got a $5 favourite, or what are we, $4.20 here, you know, some people would say, the likes of a Stephen Hunt may say, well, I've rated Malachi as a you know, 35% chance of winning, not a 25% chance of winning. Then the favourite lies there. So from my old bookmaking hat on, I look to percentages and then look to prices. Yes, we tend to think of value as something paying a lot of money. But really what value truly means is its price is higher than the probability of the event occurring, I guess, to try not to get too technical on it. I mean, you could get out to the... But in a race like this, because it is so wide and so even, it can often be that something in double figures is a good value bet, like the likes of Mansell Blue for this case. But yeah, I can't get my probability and price hat off, and you know, probability is the price and price is the probability. That's sort of how I start with it. It's my starting point anyway.
1: All right, that's good to know. The listed Kaimai Stakes is at Mata Mata. What You Wish For heads the market at 380 after finishing second last start. Astoria Brook is absolutely flying at the moment, won three of the last four, including the last two, and is 420 at a really tasty price. And Top Shelf Saluted last start over 1,400 at Ellerslie, despite the trainers somehow thinking that that wouldn't be the case. Lollapalooza is the last of the single digits. Where are we at with declarations with the likes of Lollapalooza? Because we must be coming close to that.
0: Yeah. So that'll happen first thing tomorrow morning, you would say. But I think all indications are that Lollapalooza will probably contest race. I think it's race number 7 on the card. It's a rating 75-1600. She's currently second on the ballot. So she'd need two scratches to get a run. And even if that did happen in this field, I don't know whether she would take her place. I see she hasn't got a jockey listed as of yet, and that can be a fair indication. So let's leave her out of it at this stage. She looked to be back towards her best, Lollapalooza. But the key to this race, Chappie, is the Tiaki up here. What You Wish For is currently favourite, and Top Shelf has been a bit of a market movie here, 6-5. Draws terribly, I guess, Top Shelf, you could say, out there. It'll be in around 14 or so once the scratchings come out. But she was brilliant resuming. She sat three wide, and they didn't think that she was, you know, they thought she was potentially half a run short, and she still managed to beat them, and it was a good field that day, Top Shelf. I think she's in for a good preparation, and it will be interesting to watch the market fluctuations between What You Wish For and Top Shelf. And at this stage, the money's going with the 7. You rightfully point out Astoria Brooks flying. She is away from Te Rapa. That's probably your only downside, because that is where

0: knocked up for third, but was good. And Box Moss was a flashing light, resuming for fifth. They're out there at $10. But I think at this stage, it does look like Top Shelf is the bet in the race, even though it's Webb Price that is the second stringer from Tiakau. It was actually Stephen Hunt's bet of the day this morning on the leg up was Top Shelf.
1: And we should get a well-written prediction out of you, mate. How's she going to go across the ditch in the Epsom?
0: It's exciting. That's the first thing I'll say. It's exciting to have a horse at 7 from 7 and who knows the ceiling. She'll go well. She'll run well. She's got the barrier draw to run well, and I think that's key. When I think if she draw 19 of 19, it might be a bridge too far, but they'll be ecstatic with where she's drawn. She's going to measure up. She's currently just second favourite behind Autumn Boy, but there's also almost nothing in it. Look, for racing sake, Taffy, I sit here with my racing hat on, and I want her to do well for New Zealand. I want her to do well for the sport. Then we need champions in all codes, don't we? Not just racing. And at this stage, because she's unbeaten, you know, that dream lives on. So I hope the dream can live on a bit further. But her first up win in the Prasi was excellent. So she should be more than competitive, and I have my fingers crossed that that's the case.
1: You talk about how important it is for racing. Without putting pressure on her, where do you put Well Written in the realm of most exciting horse or biggest chance in Australia for a Kiwi horse since who?
0: Yeah.
1: Imperatrix?

probably in maybe a season's time, Cox plates and the like, which is absolutely the creme de la creme and the big boys of Australian racing. So she's got that capability to do that. So, yeah, as exciting as Imperatrix, you know, it doesn't happen often that we take our horses over and win Group 1 races, so it's a rarity. And you've got to play with the big boys and get out of the small pond and get into the big pond with the big fish, and she's doing that, and I hope she

0: everyone wants to be on them. They're $2.80. The Roosters are $1.46. I thought the Roosters, I don't know, I think they might spoil the party personally. But it's nice to dream that Newcastle might do it. And I hope Counties can hold on to that shield. I think they deserve to. They're big outsiders. And that NPC clash against Hawke's Bay, $4.60. But I want to see Hawke's Bay getting the shield. No, thank you.
1: Yeah, fair enough. Yeah, we've actually had a few texts through for we've combined five different options into one multi with Betcher and have $100 in Betcher bonus cash to put on it and give away. So far, we've got Higher Power fixed win Alex Park race six tonight. Either team to win by less than 12.5 points, the try bet in the NRL Grand Final at $1.72. Counties Manukau plus 14.5 at $1.85. What do you think?
0: I don't mind it. I just guess it's how long they spent on the road between Whangarei and Pukekohe and how many stops they had along the way. That might be decided. So if you had an insider or some sort of spine to the camp, that might help. But yep, we need John Arfora on the line to give us a bit of an inside word whether we start taking plus around Counties. But I hope they can measure up.
1: Yeah, okay, mate. Now, your best was Joyous, drawn 12, Warren Kennedy on board, paying fours. I see Shambo Jack is at 380, the favourite. Another Marsh horse drawn 8 with McNabb on board. So would you take top two?

0: There's been a few there for her to score two or more tries. She's paying over fives for that, and she has scored eight tries in her last ten. Eight tries in her last five.
1: Or just take it as any time.
0: Any time.
1: And take out.
0: Okay. Doing, building it in real time.
1: Taking out.
0: Yeah.
1: Not counties.
0: Okay. Do we take out the grand final? Because I feel like that. I mean, I know that we've said this before, and everyone's counted that. But I feel like the Roosters could blow them out.
1: Do you?
0: Yeah.
1: All right, then that's your call. Go on, do it.
0: Do it. All right, there we go. We'll put Jessica Sergis to score any time in instead. So it comes to $24.03.
1: Okay. And given given he is the punt man, he's the tip master.
0: Tip master.
1: Hey, Logan, text through on what your Betr account number is, mate, and we'll whack you in for the lock-in.
0: Yeah, okay. So that's all yours, Logan. Congratulations. Thanks to everybody that has texted in for the Friday lock-in. Brian has texted through saying, morning, guys. I'm a Roosters fan, but I want the Knights to win just because of that shambolic draw they got and their incredible spirit.
1: Well, good on you, Brian, for acknowledging that. Do you actually want the Knights to win, though, if you're a Roosters fan?
0: Human guard would say no.
1: Like, it's more a I wouldn't mind if.
0: Yeah. Rather than I want them
1: you'd
0: to.
1: You'd think that you'd still want your team to win. Just on the NRL, bit of news to hand.
0: Yeah.
1: The Wires have announced they're opening a retail store at Sylvia Park in Auckland, which is a big old mall if people don't know Auckland. So they're clearly expanding their merch operation.
0: They are. And the county's under 85s are playing Waikato at Pukki as the curtain raiser for the Shield, says Clive. Go counties. Good luck, everyone. Have a great weekend.
1: Kakite.
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0: made. And now the final battle begins in the 2026 NRL Telstra Premiership Grand Final, Sunday 9:30pm only on Sky. 17 teams became 8 finalists. Over 3 weeks they overcame adversity and underdog status until only 2 teams remain. The Newcastle Knights take on the Sydney Roosters in an unmissable showdown at Accor Stadium. Don't miss this. Action starts 9:30pm Sunday only on Sky. Worried about footy withdrawal? Rugby League World Cup starts Thursday, October 15 on Sky.
1: Friday nights are made for racing. 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
3: From the paddock to the pub, this is where New Zealand talks. 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
4: Good afternoon, everyone. Welcome into the Rural Roundup. Firstly, I do just want to talk about Southland and the Clutha District. The government yesterday declared a medium-scale adverse event for that area. It is the wettest winter since 1980 for Southland. It's pretty dire and incredibly tough conditions. So we are thinking of you down there. And basically what this government decision means to unlock, declare the event, it unlocks extra support for farmers and growers. $50,000 will go to the Southland and Otago Rural Support Trusts to provide more help on the ground. You know, that includes recovery and well-being events. It also unlocks tax relief, the MSD to consider rural assistance payments for farmers who can't meet essential living costs. So it's great to see that it's being recognised as extremely tough. Our message to you down there, farmers, if you are struggling, if you need help, reach out. It is there for you. You are not the only one struggling through it. And keep your chin up. We, like I said earlier in the week, we need you, we back you, and yeah, you're doing a great job in incredibly tough conditions. Coming up on the show today, we actually have very much a rural sport and hunting and fishing show. We are talking to Chloe Phillips-Harris, who joins us from Mongolia. From the desert in Mongolia, we have incredible footage of just where she's joining us from. So make sure you check out our socials, The Rural Roundup. We are also talking to Fish and Game. The trout fishing season opened yesterday and then into Bush and Blue. Well, actually, you could say that Fish and Game is also Bush and Blue, right? So the second half of the show is Bush and Blue, right? And then last up on the show, we are talking to Isabel Zitzelberger, the founder of Wild Chicks New Zealand. Fantastic yarns. But first up, we are heading to the Auckland International Airport with the New Zealand ISDE team on their way to Portugal for the 100th year of the Enduro event, the six-day Enduro event. And team manager Kylie Dorr joins us.
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4: The New Zealand team competing in the FIM International 6 Days Enduro, or known as the ISDE. The New Zealand team is on their way to Portugal for the big race. It's known as the Olympics of dirt bike enduro racing. And team manager Kylie Dorr joins us now. Kylie, welcome back into the Rural Roundup. It's so good to have you on the show again.
5: Thank you. It's great to be here.
4: Now, tell us about the team. You are currently in the airport on your way to Portugal.
5: Yeah, we sure are. Most of the team are here in Auckland tonight. We're headed to Dubai and then on.

0: the team itself, these three teams, it's quite a big contingent.
1: Yeah, definitely grown on last year. So we've got a women's trophy team. So we've got Rachel Archer, Bailey Newbold and Charlotte Knight. We've got a junior trophy team, Ashton White, Blake Affleck and Thomas Easton. And then we have a club team of Jaden McAloon, who's also doubling as our junior trophy reserve rider, and James Prody.
0: It's also the 100th edition of the ISDE, so it's going to be a huge event.
1: It sure is. There's supposed to be over 700 riders from more than 30 different countries. Yeah, I know Portugal have been working really, really hard to really put it on, and I'm sure they will.
0: Yeah, and the ISDE is known as the Olympics of Dirt Bike Enduro. Can you tell us how the event works, what it's like on the ground? I mean, you've competed in this yourself as well. So how hard are those 6 days for riders?
1: Yeah, they're pretty grueling. If we look at off-road racing here in New Zealand, it just doesn't compare. So there's 6 days of riding, and for anyone that isn't too sure what enduro is, because it is a sort of confusing thing to explain, the format is exactly the same as rally car racing. So the riders ride 240 kilometres per day, and throughout that day they do six tests. So that's six sections, like a special stage in a car rally, where they go as fast as they possibly can, and their total time for each stage is tallied up. The transfer stages are where they just are riding from A to B. So even though they're riding throughout the whole entire day, it's only the time on those special tests that's calculated, and, you know, whoever has the least amount of time is winning. But all of those six stages for each 6 days of racing are all tallied up at the end. And then the teams are three riders. So it's the combination of their times for total time. The transfer stages in between it are equally as important. You're given a set amount of time from going from A to B, and every minute that you are late or over time, you're penalised a minute. Then if that's not enough, at the end of the day, you have 15 minutes to do all your own maintenance on your bike. No one's allowed to touch your bike. You have to change your tyres, which we have to do every day. Because they're doing so many miles on the bike, the tyres wear out. And so the endurance of the rider is really important, but the endurance of the motorcycle and having it staying running and running well for that 6 days is equally as important.
0: And refueling as well. I mean, it's a massive, massive event. What's it like when you're racing that? I mean, from your personal experience, can you tell us what it's like when you're racing those tests and what's going through your mind?
1: It's not really comparable to anything that we have in New Zealand. Because there's 700 riders, the tracks just become so rough and rutted out. Anyone listening, if they've, you know, raced motocross nationals, it's like riding a motocross nationals track after the end of the day, that's what it looks like at the start of the day. And wow, usually you do two loops. So this year, for example, days two and three is the same track. It's a 120K loop, and they do the same loop twice for the day. But we're using those tracks for days two and three. So that will be equivalent to 2,800 riders riding over the same terrain by the end of day two.
0: And you just cannot even predict.
1: And not just dawdling along.
0: Yeah, you cannot even predict what's going to happen or what the track's going to change in between those two races or three and four races.
1: No, absolutely not. And that's where having a larger team, a support team coming along with us is really critical, and it'll help us a lot this year, I believe. So we have six motorcycles that we've hired. So a lot of us will be out on the tests on those fast sections, looking for lines, looking for areas where if it's wet or something that aren't impassable. So we're working as a team to send videos back to the people at the start of the test to brief the riders, give them a heads up. That helps immensely out there on the track.
0: Yeah, real team effort. And speaking

0: of the team, I mean, I know you mentioned all those names before, but Rachel Archer in particular, she finished second overall in the women's category in 2024. She's a new mum. She's racing Bailey Newbold as well in the women's trophy team, just 16 years old. I mean, you are the team manager. How special is this for you to lead this team across to the other side of the world?
1: Oh, it's really, really special. I'm very passionate about the ISDA event and particularly women's racing. So this is the second time ever that we've had a women's team. Yeah, I'm really proud of the girls and all the work they've done to get here. And I think they're going to do really, really well. Rachel's got a bit of fire in her belly. Her goal is to win. And I have every confidence that she's going to absolutely smash it out of the park. Bailey, she's a pretty tough cookie for a 16-year-old. She's been definitely putting the prep in. And same with Charlotte. Charlotte's a mechatronics engineer over in the UK. She works for Triumph Motorcycles. And she's actually been there as a support person. I call her a hype girl. She was there every which way you looked with her GoPro and a set of goggles and some lollies to throw at you, not just last year, but the year before as well. So even though she hasn't raced the event, she's well experienced and what's to be expected, and looking forward to day one getting underway. It'll be really good for these guys. Like last year we went in and they were very green, and it was definitely deer in the headlights situations for not only them but their parents. And so going back this year with that experience, we can really build on our results from last year. And that's what I've always said. This isn't like a one-year program. We need to foster these young kids to, you know, get anywhere near a podium. You can't expect that your first time out. Like, we need experience. And I think we'll get that. And I know we're probably getting ahead of ourselves.

0: as well.
1: My last question to you there, Kylie, is obviously the logistics to get over there. It's a huge cost for these riders. What has been, you know, the support from Sport New Zealand, High Performance Sport New Zealand, you know, all of those entities, and also the fundraising support that you guys have received?
0: Yeah, really good question. So it is a really expensive event to get to from down in little old New Zealand. Bike hire, race entry fees, or flights to get over there, and that each rider's paid $20,000 to $30,000 out of their own pocket, and
1: wow,
0: that's not including you know, the expenses and training and preparing for the event. So we've tried really hard to get some sponsorship and support behind us, and unfortunately, that hasn't happened this year. We have got some really great support from Motorcycling New Zealand and FIM Oceania, and some of the Motorcycling New Zealand affiliated clubs have helped support us and do some

0: and we can't wait to see how you are doing. Kylie, thank you so much for your time and safe travels, first of all, and we'll catch up with you in a few days when you land.
1: That sounds fantastic. We will be doing a video vlog. It'll be posted on Motorcycling New Zealand's YouTube channel. And we will also be doing daily updates on Instagram and on Facebook as well. So, yeah, no, we'll chat again next week.
2: 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The NRL Grand Final, the Knights against the Roosters. 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
5: 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Mm. 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This is Auckland.
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5: 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Like, the Oval Cricket Ground's owned by Surrey. 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
1: Right, now we are talking Equifest, New Zealand's premier equestrian festival experience. Joining us now is Chloe Phillips-Harris. She's presenting at Equifest and teaching clinics as well. But currently, she's on the line right in the middle of the Mongolian desert. Chloe Phillips-Harris, welcome into the Rural Roundup.
10: Thanks, Erin. It's so good to be here, even from remote Mongolia.
1: Now, tell us what you're doing in Mongolia, because it sounds absolutely incredible. You're standing in the desert with camels next to you going on your last expedition of the year.
10: Yeah, that's right. So I'm out here in the Gobi Altai and we are going to see the eagle hunters. But right now I'm standing next to a lineup of camels and it's sunrise and it's beautiful red sand dunes and a blue lake and it's just stunning. And then over the next few days, we are going to be riding with the eagle hunters, which is not people hunting eagles, just so those at home don't get upset. It's Kazakhs, and they have trained eagles, and they ride out on horseback and go hunting with their eagles, and that's their way of life.
1: That is incredible. I didn't even know that was a concept. Can you tell us how they use the eagles as a tool to hunt?
10: Yeah, so it is so fascinating. So they're a nomadic people and they have two ways. Some people will catch a young eagle in a nest and raise it and train it to hunt and, you know, train it on rabbits or a bit of skin, and they have an incredible bond with their birds. And then other people will wild catch eagles at about 3 years old and tame them and use them for hunting. And it's a really

0: interesting way of life, because all of the eagle hunters that I've met over the years will only keep their birds for a few years. So they'll keep them for maybe about 7 years and then they re-release them into the wild to breed. So it is this incredible balance of working with a wild animal and then re-releasing it. And really, it is like stepping into the film set of Game of Thrones in real life when you're out there with them. You know, they're riding their horses in their furs with their eagle on their arm through these mountains in this pretty barren, harsh landscape. And it is one of those things that I quite often have to pinch myself to remember that it's real.
1: That sounds, it's like something out of a movie. You have to send us some photos because it sounds amazing. Can you tell us who goes on these expeditions with you?
0: Yeah, it's incredible. So we get people from around the world, anyone from, you know, in their mid-20s to their mid-60s, women and men. And I think it's just people who are passionate about adventure and expeditions and want to do horse riding with a difference and want that real immersion in Mongolian culture. You know, don't want a tour bus experience staying at tour camps, but really want to stay and ride with the Mongols.
1: Yeah, and I mean, you were inspired 12 years ago to start leading these expeditions when you completed the Mongolian Derby. And that's just finished up recently as well. Paint us a picture of Mongolia and why it's so special to you.
0: Oh, I think for me, like, I still remember getting on that first horse in Mongolia and just this vast open green hills with like rocky mountains in the background and the endless horizon and blue sky and just being able to go nonstop. And I think it's that vastness of Mongolia that really has always captured me, and the kind of untamed aspect of it that is just feels so special. And it's just never gotten old. And I think now, you know, having spent so much time here, it's the diversity of the culture. You know, you have the eagle hunters in the west, you have the people of the desert with their camels, the people in the north with their reindeers, and but still in every part of the country, just that vast wildness while still hanging on to this beautiful nomadic culture.
1: Yeah, I mean, it just sounds incredible. And the way that you talk about it, I mean, we've had you on the show before, is I can't wait till the day that I can come on one of these. See the yaks and the horses, the camels, the reindeer, eagle hunters. I mean, how incredible is that? It's just, there's so many people in the world who would never, ever in their whole lifetime get to experience something like this. And you do it constantly.
0: Yeah, I do. I do feel very, very lucky. It's not lost on me that I get to see these incredible things and still get to have, you know, my horses and everything back home in New Zealand. Like, I do some days pinch myself and can't believe that, you know, going on a horse race in Mongolia transformed my life into this, you know, over 10 years later.
1: It's an amazing story, and you've done so many amazing things. And coming back to New Zealand, I assume you'll be on your way soon. Equifest is coming up as well, and you run the Wild Horse Project in New Zealand, so your life doesn't seem to get any slow down, I guess, when you land home.
0: No, it doesn't. And I don't seem to have learned any lessons from last year. Last year, I was in Mongolia this time as well. And I literally got on a plane, like drove across the desert, got on a plane as soon as I was back in the city and flew to New Zealand and then got in a car and arrived at Equifest, I think at like 2 a.m. To present. And I thought, oh, that was a little bit tight. I won't do that again. But here I am doing it again. And I'm really excited to be back at Equifest as well. Like, I love the event. I think it's such a great one on the New Zealand equestrian calendar. I do have a little bit more time this time. Like, I fly in and land at a reasonable hour and should be back in New Zealand the day before Equifest starts. But yeah, really excited to be back in New Zealand and straight into it.
1: So tell us about what you're doing at Equifest, what you're presenting, the clinics that you're teaching as well.
0: Yeah, so like, I am really passionate about horse riding and horses, obviously. And before I was an expedition rider, you know, I was a full-time eventing rider and coach, and I still do a lot of coaching. So at Equifest, I'll be presenting on cross-country skills for the everyday rider and what you can do at home to kind of become a confident, fearless cross-country rider and develop your horse. And I always want people to feel like going up the levels is really achievable. And I think when I was a young rider coming through, it just seemed that it was possible. Like, if I trained my horse and keep working, I could get up the levels. And that is definitely what proved true to me. And I want to really encourage the next generation of riders to come through and become great horsemen and women and learn those skills and have something that they can work on at home, even if they don't have access to the most incredible equipment.

0: strength facilities, that there's still so much you can do at home with simple jumping exercises to become a really confident rider.
1: Yeah, I mean, confidence has to be built, right? It's not something that, well, actually, it can come to you naturally, but it has to be built as well. It goes hand in hand.
0: I absolutely believe that. And I think there's sometimes a stereotype that you're either brave or you're not. But I think like courage and fearlessness and confidence is just like building any other muscle, you know, the right exercise and practice, and you get better and better at it.
1: Tell us about the Wild Horse Project as well. What's been happening up in Northland with the Wild Horses, and what updates do you have for us since we spoke last time?
0: Oh my gosh, we always seem to be busy up in Northland. At the moment, we're taming the last of the kind of stallions that we've mustered this year. A lot have gone off to their new homes. The day before I left, I actually dropped two of our horses that we mustered this year off to the most lovely home in Whangarei, and they were two of these lovely, happy, young wild horses, and they went to a family with a pony mad girl, and so I think those two will be having a great time. And I just love seeing that change, eh? Like, I see them when they come in and they're wild and woolly and, you know, everything you expect a wild horse to be, but underneath it all, most of them are big softies, and to see them go off to the next generation of pony club kids as these like happy, cuddly ponies is always quite a thrill. But when I'm back, we'll probably be mustering again and starting the new batch.
1: Well, we can't wait to hear more about that and see you at Equifest and catch up with you again. All the best for your last expedition over in Mongolia, and we can't wait to see those photos.
0: Oh, thanks, Erin. Looking forward to being back in New Zealand and at Equifest very soon and sending you some photos.
1: And Equifest is on from the 16th to the 18th of October at the Claudelands Events Centre in Hamilton. It's 3 days of world-class educators, competitions, entertainment and shopping. My favourite.
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3: The Fence Line, where town meets country. Championing the people, grassroots and good yarns from provincial Aotearoa. You're listening to the Rural Roundup with Aaron Speedy on Sport Nation. The Rural News, brought to you by Massey Ferguson. Don't stop, keep moving. Put a new Massey Ferguson to work now with no repayments until April 2027.
13: Agriculture Minister Todd McLay and Rural Communities Minister Mark Patterson yesterday classified the extreme wet and cold conditions across Southland and the Clutha District as a medium-scale adverse event. Mr. McLay said up to $50,000 will go to the Southland and Otago Rural Support Trusts to provide more help on the ground, including recovery and well-being events. It will also unlock tax relief. The classification covers the whole Southland region and the Clutha District in Otago. Rural Communities Minister Mark Patterson says, for regions like Southland, El Nino can mean more rain and cold temperatures, and we are now seeing the effects of that. This is the third spring in a row that Southland and Clutha farmers have faced tough weather. That takes a toll. I encourage people to check in with their family, neighbours and staff and to ask for help if you or someone you know needs it. New health and safety guidance will give farmers greater certainty about what is expected of them when managing risks on farm, Federated Farmers says. Workplace Relations and Safety Minister Brooke Van Velden yesterday launched two new Approved Codes of Practice, or ACOPs, covering roles and responsibilities in agriculture and safe farm vehicle operation. Federated Farmers Health and Safety spokesperson Greg Anderson says the finished ACOPs provide much-needed clarity around how health and safety responsibilities work in the fast-changing environment of a farm. The ACOPs will come into effect on the 1st of April 2027, alongside amendments to the Health and Safety at Work Act 2015. And that is your All Roundup news for today.
3: Make no repayments until April 2027 with Massey Ferguson. Massey Ferguson, born to farm.
14: The new freshwater fishing season is underway across the country, kicking off

0: yesterday. Our Fish and Game Chief Operating Officer Richie Cosgrove joins us now to discuss, and actually joining us from the Lewis Pass. Richie, welcome into the show.
1: Oh, thanks for the opportunity, Erin. It's really good to be able to talk to you.
0: Now, tell us about the new season underway. What are you seeing out there?
1: Oh, today I've been out with one of our teams in the Lewis Pass designated waters fishery, so that's one of our best fisheries in the country. And what I'm seeing is families, actually. We're seeing family groups of ages going out, all ages going out together, you know, and this is not a sort of benign environment. She's, you know, we're up in the mountains and that, the water's cold, but the families are all out there enjoying themselves. So it's really good to be able to see that. I mean, it's good timing that it's the first, well, the week of the school holidays, and that first week of the school holidays. But yeah, it's good to see people actually out there in the elements and in getting the benefits of being in the outdoors.
0: That's all we can hope for was in school holidays, is to actually get the kids outside, because that seems to be where they're the most regulated. Tell us, I mean, you said fishing's good for the outdoors. Those of us are good for the mental health, sorry. Those of us who go fishing do know, but can you talk us through why and how?
1: Yes, so we've always known that being in the outdoors, being in the water, is really good for your mental health. So we thought, let's try and back it up with some data. And we paired up with some researchers at Otago University last year and did one of the biggest studies in the world, actually, in mental health in the outdoors with our anglers. And what it shows is, like, being out there in the water and just being able to concentrate on something else and letting the rest of life wash by is really, really good for you. And one of the surprising benefits was doing it is one of the few things that the dose response rate increases the more you do it. So normally if someone does something, they get a bit of an adrenaline or a dopamine hit, they have to do a higher level of that to get the same result. Fishing's one of the few things that the more you do it, the actual dose response

0: really encouraging, you know, and just backs up what we've known for years. But actually having the science behind it was pretty good. And when we did a bit of a launch around that, it was really humbling sort of hearing the stories of anglers that have said how that getting out in the outdoors, doing a bit of fishing has really helped their mental health. So yeah, it was quite a humbling experience actually, and something I didn't expect from the results of that study.
1: Those of us who do go fishing know the feeling, but having that backed by science, that's pretty cool.
0: Oh, totally, yeah. It was, as I say, really, really shocked us how encouraging it was. And showing that dose response rate increasing, that was a real surprise. So it's been very helpful for us marketing that to people and telling people to get in the outdoors now that we can actually prove it.
1: Getting into the outdoors, the season's open. The trout haven't seen a fly or a spin in a while, have they? So they'll be biting.
0: No. Yeah, so we've seen a few anglers trying to target some fish today. I mean, there's different parts of the country and there's different types of fishing out there. I know it's incredibly popular up in the Rotorua Lakes. They even have a piper that brings in a haggis and they start the ceremony and they're all out on the boats this morning. So, I mean, that's pretty cool. And there are other fisheries around the country that are reopening today. We close them in the winter months to give the fish some time and peace to go spawning and that on most of our waterways. And then, yeah, reopen on the 1st of October every year, whether that be a Monday or a Sunday. It's always the 1st of October. That's when the new season starts. And it's pretty cool to see people actually champing at the bit to be able to get out there. I had to do a bit of running to track one guy down. He was so keen. He was set off at a great rate across the riverbed. So, yeah, I had to do a bit of running to catch up with him to check his license. But that was pretty cool to see how committed he was.
1: Opening day is very much like duck shooting opening day for anglers, isn't it?
0: Oh, totally.
1: Yeah. Now, what would you tell, I guess, a family that doesn't have the experience in fishing, freshwater and lakes? What would be your advice to them to get out there, go find a fishing rod and lay a fly down? How would they do that? What's your top tips?
0: Well, this year we've actually just launched our brand new fishing knowledge hub on our website. So it's got every type of fishing broken down into little parts. So you can see it whether you're like bait fishing, trawling, trolling on a lake, on a river. It's everything's in there. It's got things like how to read the water on a river, which is really fantastic whether you're spin fishing or fly fishing. And that's where I'd say to go for your first hit of knowledge in that. The other thing I'd say is pretty much all of our fishing game regions have what we call stepping stone fisheries. So these are fisheries close to urban areas where we might stock them with rainbow trout or brown trout, and they're close to big areas like in Christchurch. There's the Rotokahatua fisheries and the Groynes children fishery. Auckland's got, I think, three lake fisheries in Auckland, one on the north shore off by memory and two on the southern side. Yeah, and so pretty much there's somewhere close where you can go, have a chance, get a fish on, because that's probably the most learning you'll get is when you actually get a fish on. So, and the other thing is, I'd say, is persistence pays off. Yeah, if it's not working, change up your lures, pick something else, try something else, keep trying.
1: Yeah, that's great advice, thank you, because, you know, usually when we go out fishing, we just kind of throw it in and hope for the best, but hope is not a good strategy, is it?
0: No. And there's heaps of info on our knowledge hub. There's, you know, spin fishing basics.

0: And I mean, it's white baiting season as well. How's that been going across the country, Richie?
1: Oh, we don't look after white bait, but I do have varying reports. I was talking to one of our regional managers yesterday. He was having a day off and he'd got 4 pounds in half an hour. So he was quite happy where he was. I won't say which part of the country he was in. We did have another colleague who got one white bait after a whole day. So they gave that one back to the river. So, yeah, varied is how I'd say that. But that's all secondhand knowledge and anecdotes.
0: Yeah, well, one white bait isn't quite enough for the fritter, is it? But I'll get those coordinates from you after this. Richie, thank you so much for your time. That is Richie Cosgrove from Fish and Game.
2: 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The NRL Grand Final, the Knights against the Roosters. 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
5: Heidi Mills here in the booth with us today. School holidays and that. She's 10. And it is amazing that, like, she is the most mature Mills in the office today. Quite incredible.
6: I mean, there's not a lot of competition there, is there?
5: 37-year difference.
6: Yeah.
5: And Heidi's talking more sense than you.
6: You know, I talk a lot of sense. You know, Barnsley listens the other day. We're going to see no more rotation when it comes to the All Black team moving forward.
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2: International Rugby League is almost back. 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
2: 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Sport Nation, the Kiwi voice of sport. Big clubs, bigger egos, and no shortage of drama. 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Hey team, every Sunday it's all about the game that gets New Zealand talking. The Rugby Run with me, Mark Watson, brings you the latest from the grassroots to the international stage with rugby news, big interviews, and of course robust conversation and plenty of stories from around the game. 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

0: Right, now we are into bush and blue hunting and fishing and outdoor time, my favourite time of the week. And today we are talking to Wild Chicks, a community and movement empowering and giving women across the country the confidence to hunt, fish and gather, even boat, back trailers, all of the outdoors stuff. And joining us now is founder Isabel Zitzelberger. Welcome into the show.
1: Hello, thank you for having me.
0: Now, what an incredible community you're building. Take us back to the start, how you started Wild Chicks and why it's been important to you.
1: So when I came to New Zealand, I realised very quickly, probably like many people, what an amazing playground we've got, and got into fishing, boating, and later on then into hunting. Really, really enjoyed it, and realised at some point also that I keep hanging out with the boys mainly. Also, my background is in marine, so I've been selling boats for several years for a boat manufacturer. And mainly the guys always came in and spent all that money to buy a toy, which is sitting in a driveway, just they can use. And then the wife and the kids can come along. But it's very rarely that she would go, hey, honey, it's 5 knots. I'll take the boat. I think he would get a heart attack. And she wouldn't have the confidence, right? Mm. So that kind of sparked it a little bit over time where I thought, hey, women actually don't have a space to learn without their partners, because I love my partner to bits, but hey, let's be honest, we can't learn together.
0: They are terrible teachers too.
1: But it's also us, right? Like the moment he tries to teach me, my brain goes, he can't tell you what to do. You know what to do. And then I get mad with him because, hey, it's not how it works. And so it just doesn't work. And it's just so much nicer to learn.

0: We're helping each other. And so it's a really, really nice way to learn.
1: It's incredible what you're doing. I mean, when I go out in the bush, I really do lack confidence. But again, it's that same thing. It's always out with my partner, out with him. Talk us through what you actually do.
0: So Wild Tracks came to life early 2024, and for the need of really just like building confidence in women, which starts sometimes just with knowledge, knowing more, understanding how to maintain your life jacket, how to deal with it when shit hits the fan on the water, and you really can go, hey, the weather turns, I know what to do, I know how to get us back. So we started with a seminar series, and then that evolved into hands-on experience, because confidence comes with practicing, screwing things up, failing, doing it again, and just keep evolving your skills and just practicing things and don't feel judged. So we teach intro to hunting, which means we teach the skills, but we actually don't kill straight away, because I'm a strong believer of focus on the skills before you start taking lives. We really spend a weekend in the bush, learn how to use bush skills, firearms, target shooting, butchery, pretty much everything apart from the actual kill. So I find that very important, because women often there can judge if that's a journey they want to go down or not without being judged themselves, saying, nah, actually, a dead animal isn't for me, which is fine. And also, I think then taking a life would overshadow that experience to learn the other important, very important bits. And on the fishing and boating site, the same thing. We back trailers, we dock boats, because no more stressful situation than the boat ramp in summer on a 5-knot day. For the boys as well, but for us even worse. So even like with the fishing, often we get handed a fishing rod, drop it in the water, but we don't know how to tie our own knots, how to rig our own gear, how to take that fish off the hook, how to fillet it in the end, and what the rules and regulations are around it. So we teach all those things and have just open conversations, create that big sister vibe, take them under our wings, and just take them outside and do cool stuff.
1: I love that, because hunting and fishing is such an inaccessible kind of hobby for so many people. I mean, you kind of need to know what you're doing, know where to go. And it's so cool that you are starting at the start and teaching people how to do it and how to do it themselves. What is the response that you get from the women who do your courses and are part of your community?
0: It's pretty much way more and way beyond the hunting and fishing what I initially thought. At the beginning, I thought, cool, we back trailers, we shoot rifles, we butcher animals. But realizing that most of the time those women experience a life-changing weekend where they start finding confidence again, start trusting themselves, find who they are, because for years they may have been a mum, a wife, a daughter, and just really got hung up in that identity. And then they come out of it and go, who am I? What am I capable of? And we have so often tears. We spark new interests, new hobbies, new friendships. A word which comes up a lot is the word connection. They connect to nature, to themselves, to other people. And I think that is a very, very big part of it. And then continue the journey afterwards to keep that sizzle up, keep the girls connected, and keep getting them outside.
1: Incredible stuff. I mean, it's taken you on a journey as well. I mean, just a few weeks ago, you were talking in Parliament. You've recently just ran a whole bunch of firearm safety courses just for Wild Chicks. I mean, you just came back from a week in down south doing a tar hunt as well. I mean, it's all go for you.
0: Absolutely. That's incredible.

0: Coast Guard, New Zealand Sport Fishing Council, like all those government bodies, let's say, they are so incredibly supportive. So Firearm Safety Authority ran a Wild only firearm safety course, and Wild now sits on the Safer Boating Forum to contribute to the safer waters of New Zealand and have the voice of the woman on the table, which is absolutely fantastic.
1: Tell us about the online platform you're building, because

0: country. And because we are all there for the same reasons, we all really connect very, very easily. So we started building this online community, which we are going to launch 1st of December to the public. We're currently chipping away and building it with founding members, with the team, obviously, to make sure we built it for the women, that they get most out of it, which connects the girls. It will have a marketplace, resources, a little field guide, discount codes. It will develop into the well-being space and a little academy, and obviously also like experiences like Wild Chicks trips to Fiordland and the Chathams, and there is lots and lots to come.
1: I would love to jump on one of those. I actually feel like I now need to do one of your intro courses because I would just love that. Sounds amazing. You're getting me all fizzed up here. So hopefully there's some listeners getting fizzed up as well. Can you give us one message as to why women should be in the outdoors hunting, fishing, and gathering?
0: I think in general, it's just something to do for yourself to really slow down, focus on one thing. Enjoy your surroundings and just enjoy the moment. It's awesome little things you can share with your kids, with your friends, but also really just like come back to yourself sitting in the bush and waiting for a deer. You would never sit at home waiting for the washing to be ready, the kitchen needs to be clean. Take yourself in the bush, take the rifle with you to have an excuse and just chill, enjoy. And while you're sitting there, build the confidence in the bush, dealing with the animal, dealing with your self-confidence. It's really an amazing journey to go on.
1: Isabel, thank you so much for your time. That is the founder of Wild Chicks, Isabel Zitzelberger. And if you are interested in finding out more, head to www.wildchicks.co.nz.
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0: Facebook, Instagram, TikTok. 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And actually, that probably rounds us up for the day, doesn't it? Rounds us up. 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
1: So you did there. 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

0: Just hitting 1 o'clock on Sport Nation Afternoons. Mitch James, Maya Wilson, and of course, producer Jacob. If you're just joining us from the Rural Roundup, welcome on in, team. We did have one of the all-time greats of the rugby league world, Laurie Daly, join us at the top of the 12 o'clock hour. But don't worry, we haven't forgot about you. We will replay that interview with Laurie around, I want to say,
1: 1:30-ish,
0: thereabouts. But also on the show, we will. It's an NRL show. It's a rugby league show today.
1: Oh, it's grand final weekend,
0: it's grand final week, team. And we will be talking to former Sydney Rooster, a premiership winner himself, James Maloney. Speaking of James Maloney, he has just made it onto the line. He's going to break.